0: It's 10 o'clock. Good morning. Tony Matthews with ABC News. Shark attack victim Leah Stewart has briefly woken up from an induced coma about a week after she was bitten at Coogee Beach in Sydney's east. The 34-year-old teacher and mother has had multiple surgeries, including surgery to amputate her arm after she experienced significant blood loss from bites across her arms and legs. Ms. Stewart's brother, Joshua Stewart, says doctors were able to reduce his sister's level of sedation to bring her out of the coma and speak to her loved ones. He says Ms. Stewart has a long road of recovery ahead as she remains in critical care. An independent MP is praising an $86 million investment in shark mitigation in yesterday's state budget, but says the money should be used to enhance the state's drone program. The New South Wales government says it'll use the funding to deploy over 300 new drum lines and install 51 shark nets over the next 2 years. The budget also outlines plans to provide 80 beaches with drones, but the member for Pittwater, Jackie Scrooby, says the program should be more comprehensive. She says better utilising the information gathered by drones could eventually phase out shark nets.
1: What are we doing with the video data from a drone? We can be getting so much information around shark behaviour, shark type, and, you know, using AI and using other data sources as well to have a more nuanced approach to shark management as well.
0: Police say a man has been charged over an attack involving a machete in Sydney's west as a search continues for another suspect believed to have been involved. Emergency services arrived at a house in Lidcombe just before 11 o'clock last night, where they found a 45-year-old man with stab wounds to his head and hands. A 44-year-old man found at the scene has been charged with domestic violence-related assault. He's on conditional bail and will face court tomorrow. Social Services Minister Tanya Plibersek says there's no harm in extending the inquiry into Labor's proposed overhaul of the National Disability Insurance Scheme. Labor agreed to an 8-week extension as part of a deal to get the Greens to support its tax reforms through the Senate this week. The Greens say they'll fight the NDIS changes day and night, though the coalition is likely to support the measures. Ms. Plibersek says the scheme must become sustainable.
2: All of the advocates who are getting up and saying, we helped build the NDIS, we campaigned for it, it's good to hear from them. And I want to say to them, we want to work with you to make sure we have the best NDIS possible, but one that is sustainable into the future.
0: Labor frontbencher Claire O'Neill has called the coalition cowardly after opposition leader Angus Taylor refused to say if he supports multiculturalism. It comes as One Nation leader Pauline Hanson demands an end to the policy in favour of monoculturalism. Multiculturalism was made official policy by the Whitlam government when the White Australia policy was abolished. Claire O'Neill says the coalition needs to stand up to One Nation's divisive rhetoric.
3: They are inert. They are cowardly, they are frozen. When are they going to stand up and fight against the absolutely outrageous nonsense that One Nation are spreading right around this country? You know, Pauline Hanson says there are no good Muslims in Australia. Why can't Angus Taylor stand up and call that racism? Because that is what it is.
0: US television anchor Savannah Guthrie is pleading for answers in response to claims her 84-year-old mother died shortly after being kidnapped from her Arizona home 5 months ago. Law enforcement sources told US network CNN they obtained a ransom note in February. It reportedly says Nancy Guthrie's kidnappers did not mean to kill her. Savannah Guthrie has called on anyone with information to come forward. The driver of a car that crashed in Sydney's west early this morning has died in hospital. A car and a truck hauling portable toilets collided at Northmead around 5:30 a.m. The 42-year-old truck driver is undergoing mandatory testing at Westmead Hospital. Windsor Road at Northmead remains closed between James Roos Drive and Churchill Drive, with traffic filling up local roads. And Croatia and Panama are scoreless at half-time in their match in Toronto at FIFA's Men's World Cup. To the weather around the state, isolated showers developing along the coast in the evening, fine elsewhere. Mostly sunny for Sydney today with a chance of late showers, mainly along the coastal fringe and a top of 19 degrees. ABC News.
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4: Welcome to Mornings with Kylie Morris.
6: So, sorting out water supply for the precious Murray-Darling Basin is something we all need to understand. Major shifts underway there at the moment for irrigators, for communities. That's coming up. But first, good morning. Nice to have you along. We've survived the state budget, so that's a reason to be joyful. I hope wherever you are, your town or region is getting a boost. A new school or two, for example. More money for mental health. A bypass. Some flood management. It's all critical stuff that can make a real difference to the services and support the way that we live our lives. The Murray-Darling Basin stretches across a swathe of the state. It's critical for agriculture and for the environment. There is a dire need for protection. The government has found more money to buy back water supply to divert to the environment, but that is upsetting irrigators because it impacts their access and supply. It's a very fine line to walk and a contentious subject, but it matters massively to all of us. So we'll have an update on that shortly. We're doing mystery songs again this hour. This week, even the theme is leaving. We've had some blockbuster leaving tunes, another one coming up from a very famous band, shall we say. There have been a few guesses. A couple of them actually guessing the same song. Both Lee and Kate think it might have been Leaving on a Jet Plane by John Denver or by Peter, Paul and Mary. Sadly, it is neither of those guesses, but they are very good ones. The Waitress Quiz is back. Bigger and better than yesterday. Do you want to throw your apron into the ring for a double pass to see Waitress the Musical in Sydney? I'll let you know when it's time to call, about 15 minutes from now. That'll be on 1300 33 12 33. And meanwhile, you can text us on 0487 99 12 33.
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6: Whether or not you live near the Murray-Darling Basin, what happens to water there is relevant to us all across the state. As far as water plans go, it doesn't get bigger than this. 1 million square kilometres of the nation's agricultural heartland spread across five state and territory governments, and it's at risk from severe environmental degradation, from over-extraction and drought. And so there is this plan, right? A plan that sets the amount of water that can be taken from the basin each year. It's been up for review, and today that preliminary submissions report is out. There are so many layers to this, and that's why we've gone to Emily Doak, who is the ABC's rural reporter for the Riverina and knows everything about it. Emily, hello.
7: Hi, Kylie. Good morning.
6: Good morning. Should we talk first about the preliminary submissions report, or would you like to bring us up to date on the mood generally? I know things have felt a little, heated perhaps, given some recent decisions by the government.
7: Yeah, well, maybe we start by a bit of a fill-in about what the Basin Plan is all about. And as you said, it has been addressing some of those crucial issues in this plan, specifically came into place in 2012 and aimed to return more water for the environment, 2,750 gigalitres of water for the environment. And to put it in perspective, a gigalitre is 1 billion litres or about 400 Olympic swimming pools. So that was the initial goal or target set through the plan, to take water out of productive use, to find efficiencies and to put more of that water into the environment to help things like native fish, wetland health, birds and the environment more generally. And then this is where things got even more controversial, was that in 2023, the federal Labor government committed to delivering another 450 gigalitres on top to put more water to sort of towards that environmental target. And much of that water, that extra 450 gigalitres, was to be returned through purchases from willing sellers, colloquially known as buybacks, I suppose. And that's what many regional communities have been concerned about, particularly in agricultural production areas like the food bowl here in the Riverina.
6: So those 450 gigalitres, when the buyback happens, or when these buybacks happen, do they happen in kind of geographically specific areas? So if, for example, there's a buyback, I don't know, in the southern part of the region, presumably that would mean that those irrigators might feel particularly targeted by it because it would be their supply that might immediately suffer. Am I right in thinking that?
7: That's right. And what happens is the government puts out a tender for these willing sellers to come forward and sell their water, and they do target in specific areas. And much of the water recovery through these programs has been in the southern connected basins. So that's the Murray, Murrumbidgee, Lachlan and catchments in Victoria and South Australia. And that's because I suppose there's a lot of water in those areas, and it's easy to get that water and to be able to move it through the system through to South Australia and some of the environmental areas that have been targeted for improvement. There have also been some tenders in the northern basin, so, you know, Queensland, northern New South Wales, but much of the activity has focused in the southern area of New South Wales, and that's why many communities in this area say they've borne the brunt of the water recovery through the Murray-Darling Basin plan, and that it's had serious flow-on effects for agricultural production in the region and also irrigation communities that rely on that agricultural production through employment for value-adding and processing, and also the general throughput of agriculture in the region.
6: So, Emily, moving on to this preliminary submissions report that's out today, explain to me what that is. I'm guessing by the name that this is the first reactions, if you like, to the plan in its current form and whether or not it's doing the job that people need it to.
7: Well, as part of the plan, there's been this 10-year reviews, and they're running a bit late, but this is the first major review of the basin plan. And the Murray-Darling Basin Authority put out a discussion paper looking at, well, you know, this is what we've achieved so far, but we need to look at what's going ahead for the future. And in that review discussion paper, it talked about things like the ongoing impact of climate change and how that will impact water availability into the future. It also noted that some of the original targets set in the Murray-Darling Basin plan, like keeping the Murray mouth open, might not be able to be achieved. And it also talks about a need to provide greater connectivity in the river systems, particularly from the northern basin through catchments like the Darling through to other parts of the basin. So it highlighted that. That review paper went out for people to make submissions and talk about what they saw as the key priorities. And it got a pretty good response. 2,500 submissions were received by the Murray-Darling Basin Authority as part of this review. It's released, you know, it's sort of snapshot of what those submissions said today. And it says that there were areas of common ground, in particular support amongst those submissions for healthy rivers, better water quality and links between land and water management and that sort of thing. But there were also real key areas of divergence, with some submissions calling for a greater socio-economic and cultural objectives to be balanced with the environmental objectives, while others saying that the environment should really come first. So another point of contention is about whether there should be more water recovered from irrigators and agriculture and productive use, or whether or not there should be a line drawn under water recovery. So some things people agree about, others there's clear points of difference.
6: And Emily, even as you're saying that, we're getting a few responses on the text line that illustrate those differences. Gwen has written in to say, look, there's simply not enough water to provide for all needs. As Australia manages to export over 70% of produce, then agriculture needs to take less water. Constant agricultural expansion and growing of excessively water-hungry crops doesn't equate to an increasingly warming climate and reduced water resources. So that's the view from Gwen. But also, I was reading the Murray Regional Strategy Group have put out a few papers and releases about what they think about the current water buyback practices. And they are calling for a pause on water buybacks until this basin plan review is completed. I mean, how many people just want to see everything kind of frozen where it is now with no further decisions taken until there is a generally agreed direction set?
7: Yeah, well, particularly in, say, the irrigation communities in those catchments, as you say, where there have been a lot of buybacks, you know, they're really feeling the impact of that, both on farming, but also in the communities that rely on it. Because when voluntary buybacks happen, essentially it means there's less water supply for things like irrigation. And it also pushes the price of water up because many agricultural producers, you know, buy and water is traded on a temporary market basis. And so if the government's coming in and buying water entitlements, that pushes up the price for other water users who might want to purchase water entitlements, or it pushes up the prices in particularly dry years where mm-hmm. they might need a little bit of extra water to finish off a crop, for example. So communities are saying, look, you know, this is having unintended consequences and really severe consequences on particular areas within the Murray-Darling Basin, and there needs to be more consideration of the social and economic impacts of that when considering whether these purchases should go ahead. So they're saying that there does need to be a pause. Mind you, we heard from the Federal Water Minister Murray Watt last week, who said that 85% of that 450 gigalitre target has now been achieved, and that they're only looking at purchasing another 20 gigalitres from willing sellers. Still, 20 gigalitres is a lot of water, and those communities are calling for a pause.
6: Absolutely. Emily, it is complex stuff, but we really appreciate you explaining so clearly, I suppose, what's involved, the stakes for the various parties and where that disagreement, so where those lines of disagreement sit. It will be interesting to see whether or not this submissions report moves things in a different direction. But for now, thanks so much for joining us.
7: Thank you.
6: That's Emily Doak from ABC Rural, where she reports, for the Riverina area. Coming up, we're back to Waitress the Musical and your quiz, your chance to win two tickets and a night's accommodation in Sydney.

0: poor, pitiful me on 1233 ABC Newcastle and statewide. 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

0: Oh, there's a taste of what you could hear from Waitress the Musical. Yes, it's nearly quiz time. We're giving away a double pass to go and see that fantastic sounding musical in Sydney this week. It's a little quiz where you have to answer a few questions that may or may not be restaurant slash waitressing related. Our victorious contestant 2 days in a row has been Roslyn of Warners Bay. Roslyn, you're back again.
1: Here I am. I feel like I'm on duty for the next shift.
0: That's what working for the ABC feels like a bit, Roslyn. We're just trying to share the experience. Look, it's lovely to have you there. I'm just going to turn you down while you take care of that phone. And I'm okay, no problem. I'm going to give people a chance to call in, though, because, of course, we do actually need someone to go up against Roslyn. Give us a call on 1300 33 12 33. If you can, that's 1300 33 12 33. Here's some information, though, about what you could win. So the show is in Sydney, as I mentioned, so you'll have to be able to get to Sydney to see it. Just so you're aware, it comes to the Lyric Theatre in Sydney from August the 1st. Secondly, conditions of the quiz. It is a sudden death competition. So if you get through today's quiz, you'll need to face off with a new contestant tomorrow and so on until we get our winner tomorrow. So if you can't commit, it might be best to sit this one out. Roslyn is here with us. She's back. First day, what was your top hit, your best answer, Roslyn? Oh, that's right. You knew that blancmange was a pudding. That was critical to your success, I think, first time around. And then you also managed to tell diners why they shouldn't be permitted to split bills. So, you know, that's our reigning champ, Roslyn. She's pretty good. We've got a few calls coming in, but I think Nikki is processing them even as we speak. If you haven't had a chance, quickly get to your phone and give us a call on 1300 33 12 33. We're just looking for one brand new contestant right now. You don't need to have worked in hospitality, but it won't hurt if you have, because there will definitely be questions about waitressing or waitering or maybe even pie. Roslyn, are you a big fan of musicals? Is this your preferred kind of entertainment?
1: Absolutely. Yeah, I love musicals.
0: What's your favourite?
1: You know what? I think I really enjoyed Cats.
0: Ah, did you see that on stage?
1: I did, but a long time ago, you know, like 20 probably years ago, yeah.
0: You haven't seen any of the more recent ones? You're not a Wicked fan or a Hamilton?
1: Yeah, I've seen Wicked and I saw the Michael Jackson
0: musical. Like?
1: And yeah, I really enjoyed it. I went twice, actually. So, yeah. And I can't think of a name. Anyway, I've seen quite a few.
0: Oh, good. All right. Well, excellent. Well, wishing you lots of luck. I'm told by Nikki that our second contestant is just pulling over so he can talk to us safely. So just give us 30 seconds. We'll be straight back.
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0: Hello, Mark from Singleton. Can you hear me?
5: I can, Kylie.
0: Oh, excellent. And you're somewhere safe? You're pulled over?
5: Yes, I'm pulled over.
0: Okay, excellent. Listen, thank you so much for joining us. Roslyn, say hi to Mark.
1: Hi, Mark.
5: G'day, Roslyn. How are you?
1: I'm well, thanks.
0: That's good. So, you know, we don't have buzzers because we're a buzzer-free kind of establishment, but what I do need you to do is just to say your name if you think you've got the answer, and I'll come to you first. So the first name I hear, I'll come to. We've got three questions, and one is one has a little bit of audio connected to it. It may or may not be connected to a film. That's coming up, but the first one is pretty straightforward. So let me give you the first one. So Mark from Singleton, Roslyn from Warners Bay, in a fancy establishment, as you come through the door, there'll be someone there to greet you and get you to your table and maybe even to hand you over to a waitress. What's the title? Mark, hello. What's the title of the person who plays that role?
5: Maitre d'.
0: Oh, very nicely done. Okay, that's one for Mark. He obviously hangs out in fancy places, Roslyn. That's all I can say. Right. Now.
5: No.
0: No, it's just something that you see in movies, maybe.
5: I may or may not have done that role in the past.
0: No way. Really? What kind of an establishment?
5: A restaurant in a place called Winter Park, Colorado.
0: Ah, is that in the snowfields?
5: Yeah, it is.
0: Oh, interesting. All right, I've got lots of questions about that, but I digress, and I need to carry on with the quiz because we need to get to a winner. Now, I do need you to listen really carefully to this. It's very short. I'll have some more hints to follow, but maybe you'll know straight away what film this is from.
6: I'll have what she's having.
1: Roslyn.
5: Mark.
0: Roslyn.
1: Is it When Harry Met Sally?
5: Yep.
0: It is. It's from that film starring Meg Ryan. She's sitting with Billy Crystal and putting on quite a show. And I think it's the waitress, isn't it, who says, I'll have... Oh, another diner, that's right, another diner who says, I'll have what she's having. All right, so that's one for Mark and one for Roslyn. Oh, my gosh, straight right down to the wire. All right, so I'm listening out for whoever tells me they're going to get this, they want to have a stab at this one, but I'll need you to wait until I've asked the full question. All right, here we go. Name three kinds of milk you can have in your coffee.
5: Mark.
0: Mark, what you got?
5: Full cream.
0: Yep.
5: Soy.
0: Yep.
5: And come on.
0: People are yelling at their radios all around New South Wales. Come on. What you got,
5: light,
0: Mark? Sorry?
5: Light milk. Light milk.
0: Light milk. Okay.
5: Full cream, white, soy.
0: Okay, full cream, soy, light milk. I think the judges are nodding. They'll accept that. Another alternative might have been low fat, for example, yes. But you could also have oat. You could have almond, skim, macadamia. There are so many milks. But I'm so sorry to say, Roslyn, I think you've been pipped by Mark from Singleton.
1: I have. Good luck, Mark, for the next couple of days. Hope you get through.
0: Have you got any top tips, Roslyn? How you prepare?
1: I think Mark's done a pretty good job. He's quick.
0: Yeah, he's feeling.
1: Knows his stuff.
0: He's feeling like he's arrived. You know, fully evolved into the game.
1: Listen,
0: great. Well, Roslyn, you've been a great sport. Thank you so much for that.
1: Thank you.
0: And
1: a bit of fun.
0: Mark, we're going to talk to you the same time tomorrow if we can.
5: Yep. You can.
0: All right, and I'll just get. I'll try and hand you back to Nikki. So she can get some more details from you. But thank you both of you for playing.
5: Thank you.
7: Weather.
0: So let's take a look at the weather situation. Today, a cold morning with areas of fog and frost on the ranges. You might have seen western slopes across the southern and central inland plains. Dry and mostly sunny across the state, except for isolated showers developing along the coast this evening. Southeast to southwesterly winds, fresh at times on the coastal fringe. Tomorrow, scattered showers along the coast, isolated showers in the eastern areas and central western slopes, dry and partly cloudy in the west. Temperatures below average along the coast and a bit warmer elsewhere. On Friday, showers across large parts of the state. Current temperatures, Grafton is 15, Coffs Harbour 18, Newcastle 13, Inverell 12, Nowra 11, Batemans Bay is 7, Bathurst 4, Tuggeranong is 3, Perisher Valley is 2, Moree 13, West Wyalong 8, Young 8, Griffith 8, and Mildura also 8, Cobar's 5.
7: Traffic.
0: So So in Inverell and Tenterfield, we have a truck crash at, I think it's pronounced Dinoga, apologies if I've got that wrong, D-I-N-O-G-A, Dinoga, on Cobbedar Road, affecting traffic in both directions. And to the south coast, a truck breakdown on the M1 Princes Highway at Mount Ousley Road, and that's closed one of two northbound lanes. So if you're on the M1 Princes Highway at Mount Ousley Road, a truck breakdown has closed one of two northbound lanes. So you might need to plan a detour if you can, or allow a little more time.
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0: So the mystery song this hour is extremely well known, and we've had some extremely good guesses. Leaving on a Jet Plane, for example, was one, both from John Denver and from Peter, Paul and Mary. It's not quite right, though. We will carry on. It is from a 1965 release by a very famous British band, and I won't even pretend that you won't be able to guess who they are. Our theme is about leaving, and depending which Beatle you'd have asked about this song, you'd have received very different answers. On the surface, it sounds like a song about a woman buying a ticket for an unspecified form of transport and leaving a relationship. But according to John Lennon, not so. There was a more devious meaning. Lennon claimed the title really took the Beatles back to their early days in Hamburg in Germany, and it referred to a kind of travel inspector or health inspector ticket that German health authorities issued to ladies of the night on the streets of Hamburg to show their clients that they had a clean bill of health. Well, that is a story, a version of this I have never heard. If you asked Paul McCartney, he'd have told you it referenced British Rail, specifically a paper ticket to the town of Ryde on the Isle of Wight, where his family used to visit. Whatever the meaning, our mystery song also featured some unique staccato drumming from Ringo and low droning guitar notes that gave it a disjointed melancholy. Have you figured out the Beatles' mystery song? Here it is. Ticket to Ride.

0: Your mystery song for the day with the theme Leaving, Ticket to Ride by the Beatles.
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3: No one, however well educated, is the suppository of all wisdom.
4: Why won't you call an early election? The answer is, mate, because I want to do you slowly. I want to do you slowly.
5: There is no monopoly of common sense on either side of the political fence.
6: He doesn't need a motion, the House of Representatives. He needs a mirror.
0: Well, time for some politics. I think we all got a little diverted by the New South Wales budget yesterday, but it turns out federal politics doesn't take a holiday while we're focused on Macquarie Street. Andy Marks, though, is here to keep us up to date. He's a political analyst and commentator and friend of the program. Hello, Andy.
7: G'day, Kylie.
0: So Labor looks like it's found a friend to get its tax changes through. Now, remind us what they are, and then we can move on to how they're going to get this through.
7: Yeah, look, they say that if you want a friend in Canberra in politics, then get a dog. But in this instance, the Labor Party has palled up with the Greens. And this is to get through the capital gains tax changes, the tax refund, and the also negative gearing changes announced in their budget, which were looking like they didn't have a friend as well. Certainly the Coalition were against those changes. So Labor needed the support of the crossbenchers or Greens to get them through the Senate, and this week they landed a deal with the Greens.
0: And is that likely to damage them? I know that they really want to get these, you know, get these changes through. They were part of the budget that was launched with a great deal of hoo-ha, and they've really hung their hat on this. But will there be supporters of Labor who are uncomfortable with this kind of an alliance?
7: Look, I think in the main, Labor and its supporters will be pleased that

0: they've been able to strike a deal. It's always preferable than having something blocked at the Senate, and certainly that's not a scenario they would have wanted to entertain. So the unusual thing here, I guess, is I think how quickly Labor conceded and made changes to the capital gains tax exemption. They raised the turnover for small businesses from, I think, $2 million to $10 million per annum for an exemption on that change. So they were very quick to concede. And the deal with the Greens, though, does come with a bit of a trade-off. It means that Labor has agreed to give more time for parliamentary scrutiny of its changes to the NDIS, which is one of the things that the Greens sought as a condition of coming alongside Labor. So there's always a bit of horse trading around these things. And yes, Labor's made a few minor changes to the capital gains tax, but really, Labor would be considering this a victory. The really difficult scenario here is that the coalition, the official opposition, really dealt itself out of this conversation by its really steadfast opposition to the changes. So that left room for the Greens to come in and be seen as the party of conciliation, which, you know, the coalition needs to look at the way that they engage in these debates, because sticking to the blanket no response on most issues may find them in the fringes of the media and I guess public conversation.
1: Yeah, and it creates room, doesn't it, for other parties to gazump them when it comes to playing a constructive role, right?
0: Yeah, absolutely. And the Greens learnt the hard way. I think they moved away from that kind of really steadfast opposition approach a few years ago, and they've been dealing themselves more in this term into being part of solutions. And that gets you headlines, that builds support, that makes you look like a party of ideas, not a party of opposition.
1: And is it possible that we could be, given an option of another party very soon, Andy? So, of course, we're all very familiar now with this kind of colourful collection of independents who broadly, you know, fall into the teal category. But now Zali Steggall's talking about a teal independence party. Can I just say, doesn't that contradict the idea of being an independent?
0: It kind of means that the wrapping doesn't match what's inside, doesn't it? I think this is a conversation that's been bubbling away for a few months now. When the first big surges in polling support for One Nation came through around the Farrah by-election, we had the conversation there where there was a discussion about a potential party featuring the teals. You know, we kind of saw it then trickle off, and now it's back again, and there is discussion about Zoe Daniel, former journalist and former independent teal member for Goldstein. She lost that seat in 2025 to Tim Wilson, but there was discussion that if the teals formed a party that Zoe Daniel could head that. That would allow her to dedicate time to building support, building donations, etc. But I don't think, firstly, that all of the teals are lockstep on this. I understand that at least one or two of them, it's been reported, Monique Ryan and potentially some others, were, no, you know, I'm not for being part of a party. I was elected, you know, as an independent on that basis. So others are more enthusiastic. You've mentioned two in Zali Steggall, I think, and Allegra Spender. But this is the question they need to ask themselves. You know, people like David Pocock, for example, have been very effective as an independent senator. He's built quite a profile as an honest broker on a lot of policy changes, and that's been very effective. Do they want to compromise that by forming another minor party that will struggle to gain oxygen amidst the rise of One Nation?
1: But I suppose that would be the polling that they'd be doing now, or that would be what they're trying to understand now, isn't it, is whether or not as a collective they can retain support or build support or change the profile so that they move beyond these kind of individual identities. Or is it actually their individual identity that means they're likely to win support off the major parties?
0: Kyle, it's a really good point. And you know, the you've got to look at where the vacant ground is. You know, there's an old analogy in football that coaches use, which is kick it to the seagulls, kick it to the area of the field where nobody is. Now, the area of the field in Australian politics that is increasingly vacant is the centre. you know, you have the parties of conservatism and One Nation moving further to the right. You have Labor really trying to hold the centre. The centre is where politics in Australia is won. And if the Teal independents with progressive ideas on climate, with progressive ideas on gender and equality and all of those issues that matter, integrity as well, if they can hold the centre and they occupy that space, they could prove very effective, because that's increasingly a vacant space, and that's where Australians over decades have traditionally parked their votes. So it's not a silly idea, but it's whether they can hang it together and whether they can present a united front that'll be the test.
1: Mm. I mean, interestingly, Pauline Hanson, I think her attempts to reposition One Nation slightly as in terms of it being a potentially kind of ruling party or a party that can hold a balance of power, and she might be able to fit the profile of a national leader. And she gave that talk to the National Press Club, didn't she, and made some policy statements. And now she's been forced into clarifying her stance on paid parental leave. And, you know, being forced to answer questions about other policies like employee protections. And I suppose that's what happens, isn't it? When you try to force your way into the mainstream or into a more centrist position, then there are questions to answer that you might have been able to avoid previously.
0: Yeah, that's right. So, you know, she spoke for record time last week at the press club, went well into her allocated time, and had some questions around policy detail. But broadly on issues that do, you know, attract votes, that issue of paid parental leave being one of them, she was forced to do a walk back or a clarification, as she might put it. There are other, you know, concerns around scrutiny of, for example, you know, foreign affairs positions. Senator Malcolm Roberts has made some pretty extreme comments about the US alliance. There are other issues, as you mentioned as well, around worker rights. You know, she was very quick to talk about how difficult it is to, you know, quote unquote, sack somebody in an Australian workplace, which would see her coming down on the side of employers rather than employees. And the massive voters are workers, not the bosses. And so what does that say, you know, with respect to her position on those issues? And that's what you'll start to see. You know, the spotlight is fantastic in politics, makes you feel warm and fuzzy as you gain support. But the spotlight also means that people want to see more detail. And I think you're going to start to get a bit of that. Now, one tactic is to run a small target approach where, you know, you don't reveal too much until closer to an election. That might work if you were near one, but the nearest election is likely to be about 2 years away. And that's a long stretch in the spotlight. A lot can go right for you, but also, Kylie, a lot can go wrong. And Pauline Hanson will have to contend with that.
1: That's true. And I'd imagine, though, too, as she's coming to the election, we'll find out more about the relationship of her supporters and her policy ideas. Perhaps her supporters will have different expectations about the way that she participates in that conversation, right? Because she comes from outside politics. That's how she's always sold herself. So the question is, well, how does she behave when she's asked kind of typical questions that would be asked of politicians in her position? So, yes, so much to discover. Andy Marks, listen, thank you so much for your time this morning.
0: You're welcome, Kylie. Thanks.
1: So that's Andy Marks, Dr. Andy Marks indeed, a political analyst and commentator, friend of the program, talking about things like the possibility of a new Teal Independence Party, these new tax changes that it looks like Labor will be able to get through the House with Greens support. A lot going on in Canberra. On 12:33 ABC Newcastle and statewide, it's 10 to 11.

0: something I wasn't counting on, new music from Barry Manilow. So that's What a Time, as you may have gathered, from his album of the same name. It was released earlier this month, co-produced by Barry Manilow and the 13-time Grammy Award-winning producer Babyface. We've got it all on ABC this morning.
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0: Now, finding a rental property can be a grueling task these days. In Shell Harbour in the Illawarra, there are currently about 50 properties available for rent in a city with a population of 76,000. The cheapest rental is about $680 a week. The most expensive is roughly double that. It's tough. I'm not sure where you are listening to us, but no doubt you will have those kinds of experiences as well. I find in my family talking to the nieces and the nephews as they go out and try and rent their first houses, I'm just stunned by how much tougher it is for them than it was for us at the same age. Thankfully, Shell Harbour City Council has come up with a program that might just ease some of that housing stress. The Mayor of Shell Harbour City Council is Chris Homer. Good morning, Chris.
2: Good morning, Kylie.
0: So tell us about this program. What has Shell Harbour come up with?
2: Well, what we've come up with after about 2 years' work with my Director of Planning and, you know, talking to the state government and the Department of Planning, we're modifying the LEP to allow mobile tiny homes to be installed on private land, exempt DA, and being able to connect to existing services. And we've just endorsed, as of last night, the pilot two-year project to go ahead. And we'll be leading towards Gazettal now with the state government. And that's just a bit of an administration process as it stands right now. But the mechanism's been done. We've taken 2 years to do that. There will be a local approvals policy moving alongside that modification to the LEP for Shell Harbour. And then we can move along and people can buy a mobile tiny home and use it for either rental accommodation, you know, key worker housing, DV victims, needing accommodation, uni students, nieces and nephews, as you say. Mm. And it's the first of its kind in New South Wales because we only have caravan policy in New South Wales as it stands.
0: So, Chris, it seems kind of simple and obvious, like some of the best ideas. Why has there been so much red tape around permitting tiny homes to be used as rentals?

Well, there was actually no policy at all. That was the issue. And that's why I've taken 2 years to work on this. And we're actually creating this policy of exempt DAs for mobile tiny homes and the modification to the LEP. And look, modifying an LEP is always a process. It's quite a large administrative process. But at the end of the day, you need to bring in progressive, bold new initiatives right now, because as you say, rental accommodation in Shellharbour.

0: sat there weeping as they sat in the spot where they once laid as babies, holding a little baby themselves.
1: Why was that so powerful for you to talk to those women who'd cared for them as newborns?
0: I think because they feel that gap where these children are mine now, but there's a gap where they weren't mine, and somebody looked after them and somebody really loved them. And I could hear in their voice and the way they talked about them that although they've had so many babies come through, they knew my children. And the way they could tell me little puzzle pieces of their life that I didn't know and I wasn't there for, but I was so thankful that those women really loved my children before I could.
1: How are all your beautiful kids doing these days?
0: They're doing great. They're now teenagers. Jackson's nearly 20. The middle four are 16, 17, and Max is nearly 12. So they're incredible. They have gone through all these different phases together, but the most amazing thing is their friendship. They're just really beautiful friends. And that was the advice we'd been given, was don't do it because they won't get along. And it couldn't be further from the truth. They adore each other, and they have the most beautiful relationship. And watching that play out has been amazing.
1: Right back to that evening when you and Mark saw that documentary and it had the impact it did on you. I mean, you've made some really big, life-changing decisions which have brought with them a lot of risks, a lot of challenges. Mm. How do you understand the courage that you've had to see those through, you and Mark?
0: Yeah, I think it's just been one step at a time. I think at the start we couldn't have known all of what would come next. And so we very much were just taking one step and doing the next right thing that we thought we should do. And that has required a lot of courage at times. But I think the beautiful thing we've seen coming home and watching all of this support behind Forever Projects is that we're not unique in that. We're not doing anything extraordinary. Everyone has something to offer and a way they can help, and it looks different. Ours happened to be adopting three children, but so many other people are contributing in ways that's brave and meaningful for their life. And so we're encouraged and inspired by them, and what we can do together is so much greater than what Mark and I could do adopting three alone.
1: It's been really wonderful to meet you, Anna. Thank you so much for being my guest on Conversations.
0: Thank you so much.
1: Anna Domkin's memoir is Home Forever, Adoption, Hope and the Mountains We're All Climbing. And the charity that she founded with her husband, Mark, is called Forever Projects. This conversation was produced by Maggie Morris and recorded on the lands of the Turrbal and Yagara peoples. Our executive producer is Nicola Harrison. I'm Sarah Kanoski. Thanks for listening.
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7: It's 12 o'clock. Good afternoon. Tony Matthews with ABC News. Cost of living pressures are easing somewhat, according to new figures from the Bureau of Statistics. Here's finance reporter David Chow.
8: Headline inflation went up by 4% in the year to May, which is slightly lower than the previous month's result. Now, that's the annual change. When you look at the monthly change between April and May, the inflation result was actually negative 0.7%. So that means the overall cost of living actually came down for a lot of people due to falling oil prices and the government's temporary cut to the fuel excise. Given the result was lower than expected, the Reserve Bank is more likely to keep interest rates on hold for at least a few months.
7: Bondi Beach terror attack hero Ahmed Al-Ahmed has pleaded not guilty to charges of intimidation and assault. The 44-year-old appeared briefly in Bankstown Court this morning, where he pleaded not guilty to a charge each of domestic violence-related common assault and stalking and intimidation with intent to cause fear of physical harm. Court documents state the charges relate to Mr. Al-Ahmed's father and allegedly occurred

0: during an incident at a home in Bankstown in March this year. The matter will return to court for a hearing in December. Social Services Minister Tanya Plibersek says the government will always look to continue to expand support for parents while protecting what's already in place. The government's paid parental leave scheme will be extended to 6 months from July 1st. Ms. Plibersek says the Coalition and One Nation pose a risk to paid parental leave that the government must protect. Greens Senator Nick McKim says Angus Taylor is not fit to lead a major party after the opposition leader avoided questions about whether he supports multiculturalism. It comes after One Nation leader Pauline Hanson called for Australia to become monocultural. This morning, Deputy Leader Jane Hume defended multiculturalism and said the coalition rejects identity politics. Senator McKim says Angus Taylor should follow suit.
1: And what I would say to Angus Taylor is you can't outflank fascists to the right, and One Nation are a dangerous political force. They are based on racism and setting one Australian against another.
0: The family of Sydney shark attack victim Leah Stewart says she's briefly woken up from an induced coma after around a week on life support. Tamsin Buckle reports.
2: The 34-year-old teacher was swimming at Coogee Beach when she was bitten by a shark and suffered life-threatening injuries to her arms and legs. She has since undergone multiple surgeries, including surgery to amputate her arm. Her brother, Joshua Stewart, has shared that doctors were able to reduce her level of sedation yesterday, allowing her to wake up briefly. Describing it as a miracle, he says Miss Stewart told her mum and partner she loved them before asking how her daughter is. She remains in ICU and is expected to have further surgeries in the coming days.
0: The US Senate has passed a resolution directing Donald Trump to end military hostilities in Iran. Ali Crewe reports.
3: The Republican-controlled Senate voted 50-48 in favour of the War Powers Resolution, which passed the House of Representatives earlier this month. The vote is largely symbolic, but also marks the discontent among Republicans about a conflict which is unpopular with the American public. It comes as Mr. Trump says negotiations on a permanent peace deal with Iran are going well.
4: We're leaving them without any nuclear capacity, and they've agreed to that, and we're getting along quite well.
3: Meanwhile, Lebanon's president says his country will not accept any peace deal that does not include Israel's withdrawal from southern Lebanon as the two countries begin fresh talks in Washington.
0: The Socceroos have confirmed winger Matt Leckie will miss Australia's final group stage game against Paraguay with injury. Leckie limped off during Australia's loss to the USA with a hamstring injury. Assistant coach Paul O'Conn has also hinted there'll be changes to the Socceroos starting 11, which could be interpreted as not just a swap for the injured Leckie. Looking at the weather for New South Wales, isolated showers developing along the coast in the evening. It'll be fine elsewhere. Sydney's weather, a mostly sunny day with a chance of late showers, mainly along the coastal fringe, and a top of 19 degrees. Right now, it's 18 degrees on the coast. The humidity is on 50%. And in Penrith, it's 16 degrees. Showers are forecast for tomorrow with a top of 18. The chance of a shower or two Friday and 17 degrees, with showers forecast across the weekend. ABC News, it's 12:05.
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6: Hello again and welcome to the show. Coming up, the New South Wales budget is out. It's been described as a move to cut the cost of living, but the Country Women's Association say there's not much in it for the bush. And we also hear from farmers and also from medical experts about the issues regarding paraquat. That's all coming up. And you will also look at the issue of bird flu with some more birds discovered, they think, with bird flu on the coast of South Australia. You can send us a text, 0467 922 684 is the number to text me here at the Country Hour. But first up, the state budget was announced last night. The Minister for Agriculture, Tara Moriarty, explained what was in it for regional New South Wales at a breakfast briefing at Parliament House this morning. She described it as a cautious and sensible budget with a focus on families and providing help to deal with the cost of living. David Claughton was there for the announcement, spoke to Annabelle Johnston, CEO of New South Wales Farmers Association, Mick Veitch, Chair of the research body AgriFutures Australia, and Stefan Vogel, the General Manager at Rabo Research, to get their views on what was in the budget.
7: So the New South Wales budget, I think there's no doubt that the focus was on Sydney, where we believe that this is really now turning to the elections. So there's not that much in the budget. So what are parties going to offer New South Wales agriculture and regional New South Wales moving forward? We want to see critical investments in biosecurity, infrastructure, because they're the things that are really going to unlock agriculture and are desperately needed for the bush.
8: She talks about a cautious and sensible approach with cost of living in mind, the focus on families, but they want agribusiness to do well, particularly regional New South Wales. Mick, what's your take on the budget? What was there for regional New South Wales, for farmers particularly?
9: Well, these days I'm the chair of AgriFutures, so I've stepped away from politics. I think Annabelle is correct. This is a state budget that has an eye to March next year. The government spent the last three... This is their fourth budget, trying to rein in expenditure, particularly around the interest repayments on debt.
8: Debt's $170-odd billion. The interest bill alone was $15 billion.
9: Yeah,
8: and yet the bottom line for this budget was, well, there are $1 billion in the black, so that's a good thing. But how is that a good thing when the debt bill is so high?
9: Yes, yeah, so but they're the only jurisdiction actually actively reducing debt. That's something that people should be aware of. Other jurisdictions are all suffering, except for Western Australia, as we all know, because they're doing so well with our GST. As I said today at the breakfast, I would really like to see a lot more money from the state and federal governments and private sector around research in agriculture. I think research and development and extension is critically important to agriculture, and there should be more investment in that space.
8: Yes, and it goes to the productivity question, which, Stefan, you raised a bit too, that productivity in the wheat sector is declining. Canola's been good, but wheat's by far our biggest export. So what would you agree with that more money needs to go into research for grains?
10: It needs to be absolutely in research, but it also needs to create an environment where we can actually adopt those technologies easily on farm. So not everything needs to be done local. We need to also be able to adopt and take what is working globally and could work locally. So with that, if you look at the productivity, I think it's one of the three big value drivers that we need to think about agriculture in the future. The other part is clearly we need to have value add locally here as well, in terms of either moving our goods easily and cheap to the world market, or we actually need to improve what we're doing with them and consuming more locally, which is a challenge with the population base we have. But largely also we somehow need to govern what we do, and that's where biosecurity is so important, that we keep those canola fields going and that we have the livestock producing what we need them to produce.
8: Yes. Let's touch on the transport stuff, Annabelle, because Stefan mentioned it there. We need to get goods to market. We've got the new Western Sydney Airport opening really in a matter of days, the freight side of their operation, but we can't get goods across the Blue Mountains.
7: No, it's a critical issue. It's something New South Wales farmers has been raising for 10 years, that we needed to make sure that vital link from the central west into Sydney was realised, for the opportunities and the potential that the Western Sydney Airport is going to create. Again, that hasn't been announced in this budget, but it's something we'll be pushing for in the state election, of who does have that vision for agriculture to grow us to $30 billion by 2030, and infrastructure is going to be a critical part of that.
8: Right, so you'll put your hand up saying we want the tunnel under the mountain, but they're spending $50 million on fixing Victoria Pass. So my guess is that the tunnel's maybe 10, 15 years away. It's not in the next election, it's probably not in the one after.
7: But we need to make sure that there is the infrastructure pipeline of both the short term, medium and long term. So that's going to remain a constraint on agriculture, and we need to ensure that there is the investment to enable our full growth potential to be realised.
8: Let's look at, you know, whether agriculture is doing okay or not, because the productivity currently is $25 billion. Now, Tara said that that's a record for New South Wales in ag production. And the target might be $30 billion, just as an aspiration, right? But $25 billion's all right. Isn't ag doing okay?
7: Well, productivity is one thing, profitability is another. So you know, we do have these goals and we are achieving the goals, but if you look at inflation, that's playing a contributing factor as well. So we've had our farmers and their profits have been wiped out with the increasing fuel, increasing fertiliser costs and increasing, you know, other inputs as well. So we'd like to see more of a focus back around profitability, because unless our farmers are profitable, they can't continue to produce into the long term.
8: And Stefan, Australian farmers are competing globally, aren't they? And we're competing for investment too. And maybe we're falling behind because of the cost of our labour, red tape. What's your take on the future for Australian ag and attracting investment?
10: Well, first of all, if you look at where we stand right now, we do a survey as Rabobank in terms of how do you actually feel as a farmer about the confidence for the next 12 months to be successful, and it is the worst we have seen in 20 years because of what Annabelle just mentioned, high costs on farm. Luckily, those have come down slightly, but if we look at the world market, we are competing in a market, especially right now on the cropping space, that is still well supplied. So in the long run, we always will have to find a way that we are outpacing really good farmers on other parts of the world by having good infrastructure, having good labor, because we need good people to grow. And I think 30 billion for New South Wales is a good and ambitious target, but even China now moves more and more of their food products to the world market, processed into something that is higher value than just a commodity. They're importing commodities and getting out very highly processed valuable products. So with that, how can we actually also switch our thinking in terms of what we produce here on farm to add the value that we really need to get back on the farm?
8: That's a weakness of a democratic society, rather than everybody pulling in the same direction and 3-year electoral cycles. So just one red hot topic that came up a few times today was about land tax, Annabelle. And everybody in terms of the farming sector, they're being encouraged to diversify, you know, spread your risk. And then when they do, they're deemed no longer farmers because the money they're getting from these other sources outweighs their primary produce. So that's becoming a huge issue, isn't it?
7: Yeah, absolutely. And it's incredibly frustrating for farmers that they've been doing what government, they've been listening to the messages. They've been going, okay, well, to become more profitable, I need to diversify, I need to value add, I'm going to have a more adaptable business that's able to deal with these shocks that keep coming again and again at farming. And then what's happening is they're now being caught up in compliance actions and they're being sent, you know, large bills to say, well, sorry, you're no longer a primary producer and you need to pay land tax. Now, that is a terrible solution, and what it's doing is, you know, these people that have been at the forefront are then caught up in compliance action. It's a hugely stressful process to go through. And then we've got other members that are going, well, I'm not going to invest in diversification or value adding. I'm not going to spread my risk until I've got clarity around what this could mean with land tax.
8: But have you spoken to Tara Moriarty about this and whether she can get some changes from that part of the government?
7: Yeah, so we've been advocating strongly to the New South Wales government on this, about the need to update the primary production definition, because it's no longer keeping pace with what primary producers are being asked to do in their business. So we'll continue to do that. We're, you know, heading into an election and we'd be, you know, calling on all parties to make sure that they're going to update definitions as a key platform.
6: Annabelle Johnson from New South Wales Farmers Association. Also, we heard from Mick Veitch from AgriFutures Australia and Stefan Vogel from Rabobank talking about the budget there with David Claughton. Well, the Country Women's Association say they've been lobbying for more help for families, farmers, infrastructure and regional communities in the budget. Tanya Jolly, president of CWA for New South Wales, says they feel the budget is a big disappointment, a lost opportunity, and believes their lobbying efforts over recent years have fallen on deaf ears.
11: Yeah, pretty much, Michael. Yeah, look, this budget's been a real kick in the guts for regional and remote New South Wales. This government, they've missed out on a huge opportunity to prove that it has listened and it didn't take it.
6: Now, what are the things that you'd like to have seen that you didn't?
11: Well, where do you start? I see big ones. You know, if there's one thing that should have been mentioned on this budget for regional New South Wales, it's the Great Western Highway, the Victoria Pass. You know, like that's a critical piece of infrastructure connecting Sydney to the Central West and beyond, of course. And it doesn't appear in the budget at all, not even a mention. So I guess that says everything, doesn't it? Silence.
6: And the other thing too is generally roads, you know, throughout the state, potholes everywhere.
11: you know, they've announced that they're going to spend, you know, what it was at 910 or something million for regional roads. But I guess the part that they're not saying is that's just funding to repair the damage that's already there. It's not new infrastructure. You know, it's patching up what the floods and fires have already broken. Regional communities deserve better roads that were built properly in the first place, not just getting patched up all the time. And that's not an investment at all. I guess another big one too, $86 million odd there for shark mitigation, you know, and that's important. Fair call, that's great. $16 million for feral pigs. Where's the compromise in that? You know, we all know what these pigs are doing. You know, this is the land that is feeding and the fibre for all these. It's a joke. It's just a joke.
12: Yeah, and we have heard from the opposition. They're saying that they will tip in about $300 million for feral animal control. So do we need that sort of commitment of spending, do we?
11: Yeah, look, I think that we did. I think it's unfortunate now. You know, this government has put their budget out. That's it. This is what they believe in. And for most of us that are living out here in rural, regional and remote New South Wales, we always knew that we're an afterthought, and, you know, this budget has proven it. They have not listened. They haven't listened to us. You know, the Country Women's Associations, we've been lobbying and talking about a lot of issues that are happening out here for a long time, and there's just nothing. It's just silence, absolute silence. The government is investing $4.9 million to deliver 176 new childcare places in Western New South Wales. And that's from Carrathool, Hay and the Warrumbungle Shires. That's the entirety of the new childcare investment for regional New South Wales. You know, they found $25 million for the office of the 24-Hour Economy Commissioner to support the Sydney nightlife. Childcare in New South Wales in the regions, you know, it's not something that's nice to have. It's something that determines whether our families can stay in our regional communities and whether these communities have an economic future. Like $4.9 million for that? It's just a joke. This whole thing is just a real kick in the guts.
12: So you feel as though the priorities are way much too skewed towards Sydney?
11: Definitely. And it's, if I could say anything to the Western Sydney, you know, like a lot of them love the bush, you know, they holiday here, they have families here, they grow up here and they shifted to the Sydney. You know, we're hurting out here. This is where your food and fibre and energy comes from. And this is how your government thinks about us out here. They found billions for Western Sydney and yet nothing for us. And I think that they would understand, because they love it or love their... They have a connection with the country, a lot of people, and we just haven't been heard.
12: You mentioned there some of the disasters, the floods, the droughts, you know, not enough money there for those sort of critical sort of climate events that we have seen too many of in recent years.
11: Exactly right. You know, yeah, and that's exactly right. The damage that is done from that, like our roads, you know, like the floods were a long time ago. Like the shire have not the money. You know, we're always hearing, you know, like, you know, we're always banging on about, oh, our shires aren't fixing our roads and everything. Well, they haven't got the funding because they need a fair share as well. Like, and I think the actual cuts to the LLS, that is going to really hurt, you know, regional and like rural New South Wales as well. You know, the drought coordinator, that's something that we rely heavily on. And so the budget cuts are going to affect that. When you're out this way, as you'd be aware, like you're not a drought, you know, you're either in a drought, you're coming into a drought, or you're coming out of a drought. The drought is always there, and you don't have to be in a drought when it's just dry. And that funding cost to the LLS, that will now probably cut that lifeline for that.
12: That's Tanya Jolly, President of the Country Women's Association for New South Wales.
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6: Well, yesterday, Australia's chemical regulator approved the restricted use of the controversial herbicide Paraquat, which was previously linked to Parkinson's disease. The APVMA handed down its review into the use of the herbicide, determining it could continue with significant restrictions, including lower application rates. This review of the herbicide has been underway since 1997, and the regulator said that in making its decision, it found the weight of evidence didn't show that Paraquat exposure through approved uses increases the risk of developing Parkinson's disease. Forbes Grains farmer Henry Nash has used Paraquat on his property for the last 15 years.
13: So we use Paraquat as part of a double knock process, whereby we've already applied glyphosate to summer weeds, and then, or hard to kill summer weeds, and then we'll come back with Paraquat to ensure we get a really good, consistent kill.
14: Are you aware of the conversations and the controversy around the risks it involves using Paraquat?
13: Yeah, definitely. Yep. So the claim is that has a high likelihood to cause Parkinson's, and I don't know if there's been enough evidence to out and out prove that. I guess the thing for me is everything. Everything can kill you, you know. There's plenty of stuff that farmers use every single day that, if handled poorly, will result in really adverse effects on your health. The thing here is, you know, we know that it's a dangerous chemical, so we're making sure that we're using all the protective equipment we can so that it doesn't hurt us.
14: Does that that limitation on the amount that you can use, does that impact your farming program at all?
13: I don't know 100% yet. I mean, this is new information, but I think there's probably some other chemistry we can add in there to beef it up and spike it with and still get the same result.
6: Talking about Paraquat there, that's Henry Nash, who is a Forbes Grains farmer. Well, over in South Australia, it's like using antibiotics at half the rate. That's how one farmer has described this week's announcement that the industry can continue to use Paraquat, but under tougher restrictions. South Australian grain farmer Mark Modra is worried that these changes could lead to greater resistance and also maybe a return to some form of tillage.
15: Well, firstly, I think it's good news because we can use a tool that's important to keep other chemistry alive. You know, farming and chemistry is about rotating different groups. So Paraquat helps us protect glyphosate, for example. So it's great news, but my concern is the rate reduction. And so they've told us 231 grams active, and my quick math says that's 924 mils per hectare. And that works on small weeds and is useful for crop topping, but when you've got robust weeds, that will be, you know, probably half the rate that I would need to kill them. And so it's a little bit like using antibiotics at half rates or, you know, short of the full strip length. It will tend to lead us down the track of resistance. And so that's my biggest concern here. So great that we can use it, but problematic in regards to developing resistance and protecting our other chemistries.
16: Could this actually have the opposite effect of what you're trying to do, actually make resistance quite a bit worse?
15: Oh, definitely. If with any chemical that you use at half rate or not the full rate, you quickly build up resistance. And ryegrass, the ryegrass plant in itself is very good at adapting to chemistries that we throw at it. And so I would be really concerned about that.
6: That's grain farmer Mark Modra from South Australia's Eyre Peninsula. He was speaking there with Cassie Huff. Well, still with the Paraquat issue, an advocacy group has called for reduced pesticide use in Australia and says it will keep pushing for Paraquat to be banned. Chemical regulator, as we've heard, the APVMA has decided to allow continued use of the controversial herbicide Paraquat, which has been banned in about 70 countries, but they've put restrictions on its use. Josh Davis is the Executive Director of Pesticide Action Australia and says that the moves by the chemical regulator don't go far enough.
17: The human cost of this decision will be severe. Our position is the regulator and our government have missed an opportunity to protect the well-being of Australians and our environment and to slow the rise of Parkinson's disease in Australia.
18: Is it a positive, though, that the APVMA has put restrictions on the use of Paraquat?
17: over 70 countries now have found that they've reviewed the same evidence and found that the risks of paraquat to human health and the environment are so high that it can't be possibly used safely. So they've reviewed the same evidence and chosen to ban it. That's our position, that it's so unsafe that it needs to be banned and that it can't be managed effectively.
18: So then how do you reconcile the APVMA's position, given that it says it's gone through a rigorous process, a science-based process, to

0: arrive at the conclusions that it has?
1: You'll have to ask the APVMA about that. What we're seeing is that the way this decision has been made is as disturbing as the decision itself. So the APVMA did not meet with Australia's top public health experts or neurologists, all of whom were calling for a ban. Their advice has been ignored once again. Whilst the submission process was open to the public, it appears that the weight of evidence that was presented by Australia's top scientific community has again been ignored. And essentially what this does is pushes the risk back onto farmers. This pushes the risk back onto the rural communities. It pushes the risk onto the children of farmers and the Australian consumer, the Australian public, because we will continue to be exposed to this toxic chemical through ongoing low-level dosages.
0: Farmer groups, though, that we've already spoken to today have, to this point, they've been advocating for continued paraquat access, and they've said they're pleased that it hasn't been banned. So that's coming from the people using paraquat themselves. So what would you say to that?
1: I'd say to that farmers themselves and rural communities are feeling the brunt of this chemical. The clusters of Parkinson's disease are far higher in rural communities and in farming communities than in non-farming communities. And what's happening overseas is that agricultural workers who are exposed to pesticides, who then go on to develop Parkinson's disease, are receiving compensation. And then they get financial support for their treatment and care. The same thing should be happening here for Australian farmers.
2: That's Josh Davis, the Executive Director of Pesticide Action Australia, and he was speaking there with Angus Verley. Getting some texts on the budget. Someone says Tanya Jolly from the CWA should be the Premier. The budget's an insult to rural and regional communities. That one from Paul at Gunbar. Also, we've got a text from Rod saying moderate budgets are designed to provide comforting lies to the majority of the population. It's never about doing what's best for the country. And Dave in Condoblin says tunnel talk comes cheap to politicians. They've been talking about it for over 30 years, yet they spend billions on Sydney Metro Rail systems. That one from Dave in Condoblin about the tunnel through the Blue Mountains is what he's referring to there. It's coming up to 29 minutes to one. Shortly we'll have the weather details, but before we do anything else, we've got across to Adam Storey for some news headlines. Good afternoon.
3: Afternoon, Michael. We have the inflation figures out. Bear with me.
2: And they're down a bit.
3: Yeah, they're down a bit, but it's underlying inflation is still being described as hot. So headline inflation rose 4% in the year to May, which is below the expectations. Are expecting it to come in around 4.2. The monthly change between April and May was a negative 0.7, so the cost of living actually came down, but that was due to falling oil prices and the government's temporary cut to the fuel excise. But the trimmed mean inflation, which is actually come in at about 3.6%, which is up 0.4% in May. So
2: right.
3: Still a lot of food for thought there.
2: Swings
3: for the Reserve
2: and
3: Bank.
2: Roundabouts.
3: Swings and roundabouts.
2: I'm glad you explained that for us.
3: Oh, thank you. I'm glad too. And out of the way.
2: What else is happening?
3: It used to be pretty easy to read those figures.
2: They're all over the place.
3: Anyway, talk is the Reserve Bank may keep them on interest rates on hold on these figures just to see what happens.
2: Okay, well, that's an interesting perspective. That's good to know.
3: Thank you. 16 Airbus A380s set to undergo emergency inspections, including 15 operated by Emirates and one by Qantas after Europe's air safety regulator discovered cracks in a wing component. Qantas says there's no impact to Qantas flights as a result of the directive, adding that the A380 in question was already scheduled for maintenance and requires additional inspections anyway. The family of shark attack victim Leah Stewart says she's woken up briefly from an induced coma after about a week on life support. She's undergone multiple surgeries. Her brother spoke today and says that doctors were able to reduce her level of sedation and she woke up briefly and was able to talk briefly with her family. She remains in ICU and is expected to have to undergo further surgeries in the coming days. And the US Senate's passed a resolution directing Donald Trump to end military hostilities in Iran. The Republican-controlled Senate voted 50-48 in favour of the war powers, so

0: two crossed the floor, two abstained from the vote. So that saw the vote pass. The vote's largely symbolic, but it also marks the first time that Republicans have sort of gone against the president in the Senate.
1: Which doesn't happen very often.
0: Very often.
1: Can't remember the last time it did happen, actually.
0: No.
1: Yes, a long time ago.
0: A long time ago. My memory's not that good anymore.
1: Oh, no, you're doing all right. You managed, to, managed to understand the inflation figures.
0: Still got it.
1: Still got it. Just keep on keeping on. All right.
0: Okay.
1: Thanks for that, Adam. And, Adam, you'll be back at 1 o'clock.
0: Yep,
1: just don't forget, you'll be back at 1
0: o'clock.
1: Don't forget that.
0: I'll set the alarm.
1: All right. It's coming up to 28 minutes to 1. Let's find out what's happening with the weather. Alenka Dumas at the Bureau. Good afternoon.
2: Good afternoon, Michael.
1: So we've got this high-pressure system for a couple of days, but then there's a rain system coming after that.
2: Yeah, that's right. So we are seeing fairly stable conditions across particularly inland areas, apart from some cooler mornings over the last couple of mornings and some morning fog, but generally dry conditions expected to persist into Thursday and for the rest of today. But as you mentioned, from Friday, we will start to see an inland trough pushing into northern inland parts of New South Wales. So we'll start to see showers developing about the northwest slopes and plains and upper western from Friday. And that will persist into Saturday and even into Sunday as well, where we could see rainfall amounts of roughly 5 to 15 millimetres falling across particularly that northern inland region, and with some thunderstorms also expected with that system, we could see locally up to 20 or 30 millimetres anywhere from Friday through to Sunday up about that northern parts of the state.
1: Right, so that's just for the north of the state, but isn't there, there's another system coming as well which sort of might sort of supercharge it a bit or move to other parts of the state?
2: Yeah, that's correct. So whilst we do have that inland trough affecting northern parts of the state, that high-pressure system will continue to bring a bit more of a humid air mass and onshore winds. So we will still see coastal showers for the next week, but we will also have a cold front moving through during Monday and Tuesday next week, and that is expected to interact with that more humid air mass, and we are expecting a bit more widespread shower activity. So whilst over the weekend showers are mostly about the northern inland, we will see them extend right across the central and southern inland as well during Monday, and then that will move eastwards into Tuesday and possibly persisting into Wednesday across the south as well. So fairly similar rainfall totals expected into Monday and Tuesday next week. We could see more widespread falls, though, of around 5 to 15 millimetres, and with thunderstorms expected with that system as well, we could see possibly a little bit more moderate rainfall of the sort of 25 to 40 millimetre range as well, particularly about the central west.
1: Right, so more into the central west, not as much in the north. So 5 to 15 in the north for the first lot, and then this next lot coming through, and that's sort of coming through a bit further south, but maybe with a little bit more.
2: Yeah, that's correct. It will be a lot more humid. There'll be a lot more moisture and more of a rain band as opposed to showery that we'll see over the weekend.
1: Okay, so central west and down into the Riverina too?
2: Definitely down into the Riverina. We may not see quite as high totals initially over the Riverina, but that system will sort of persist into Wednesday about the Riverina and southern ranges. So we could still see prolonged rainfall, so more steady accumulations over the Riverina over sort of that Monday to Wednesday period.
1: Right, okay. And so hanging around for a couple of days by the sound of things, and could be up to 40, 50 millimetres, just depending on where you are.
2: Yeah, that's right. Particularly with thunderstorms, we will see embedded thunderstorms with this system. So we will have isolated pockets of slightly higher falls, but that will, as I mentioned, be fairly isolated. It won't be widespread, but we could probably, most locations should see at least 5 to 15 millimetres with this system next week.
1: Right, okay. All right, Alenka, thanks for that.
2: No worries. Thanks, Michael.
1: It's 25 minutes to one here on the New South Wales Country Hour. Well, testing is still underway after those two birds in WA have been confirmed to have the deadly H5N1 bird flu. Now, more dead birds are being assessed there in WA. There's also more that's been discovered on a far western South Australian beach. Professor Andrew Peters.

0: is at Charles Sturt University. He says egg and poultry production will be hit when the bird flu inevitably spreads, but he says that the fact it's taken decades for this H5N1 to arrive here has given us some time to prepare somewhat.
1: You know, what that has meant is that a lot of work has been able to go into preparedness for this in Australia. Unlike in many other countries, we've been able to think a lot about, you know, what would happen if it got here, a lot of preparedness work in terms of making sure our testing is ready, making sure that producers and industry are ready, making sure that our zoos are ready. There's a lot of unknowns about its arrival, but because of this time lag from it being present in the rest of the world, we are probably in the best position that we could be compared to many other countries.
0: WA, how likely is it, or how quickly do you think it will spread from WA to the rest of Australia? I mean, is it a foregone conclusion?
1: That's a million-dollar question, is how quickly. It will spread around Australia. I don't think there's any realistic prospect that it won't expand across Australia. It's done that right around the world. Once it's in wild bird populations are highly mobile in Australia and they move very large distances. There's no way that we can stop that from happening. So we would expect it eventually to spread within Australia quite widely. I guess the question is how long will that take? That it's very hard to know when and where it will turn up. And we just need to be alert to that rather than saying, oh, look, it'll take ages or it could happen quite quickly. We just don't know as far as I'm aware.
0: But people are saying now that we probably see an impact on egg production, even if the virus, however long it takes to get into production systems, it seems likely eventually that will happen. We probably will see culling of birds. It remains to be seen how bad that is. We saw an example of that. A couple of million had to be culled in 2025. So these are the sorts of things that are on the horizon, aren't they?
1: Absolutely. Look, it's very complicated. Bird flu has always been known as a major risk to our poultry industry and to poultry worldwide. But what's unusual about this particular bird flu is that it also causes deaths, large-scale deaths in wild birds, and also infects wild mammals and has caused mortalities in them. When it does enter industry, it causes huge losses. We have a very robust biosecurity system around avian influenza in industry, so there will be strong measures will come into play to try and limit its spread and its impact.
0: Well, that'll mean a lot of culling, won't it?
1: Yeah, certainly. Well, shutting down, I mean, I know there will be a lot less movement of birds and a lot more control. I think, you know, there will be a lot of change in terms of free-range poultry, what is able to be done as it appears in certain areas. So those controls obviously will have impacts on industry. It will increase costs for industry. It will also increase, certainly impact production.
0: What birds fly from WA across? Do they fly all the way to New South Wales, Victoria?
1: Absolutely. So we have a large number of waterfowl, even common waterfowl like ducks that we see around New South Wales and Victoria migrate right across the continent. They'll move looking for water sources and food and ephemeral flooding of wetlands. They'll move right across the continent. So we know that a large number of birds that are known carriers of bird flu and can be affected by this particular strain quite badly as well do move right across the continent. You know, there's nothing really to stop that from happening. And I guess the real question is how seasonal effects and climate shape how they move across the continent, where they go to, and which birds are more likely to be infected. Because at the moment, you know, we don't really know which Australian species are going to be most susceptible. And we can expect also wild mammals to be impacted by it and end up being infected, but we don't know, again, which will be most infected. There's a lot of unknowns in the Australian context.
0: That's Professor Andrew Peters from Charles Sturt University talking there about bird flu. It's coming up to 19 minutes to 1.
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4: Hello. Hello, I'm Andy Park. Join me for The World Today. With benchmark electricity prices falling, have you checked your bill lately? As the electricity retailers issue rate increases, farmers will now have to follow new rules when using the controversial herbicide Paraquat. A UN inquiry finds Israel continues to commit genocide by targeting children in Gaza. And Darryl Braithwaite, legendary Aussie singer of the cult classic The Horses, retires from touring after 60 years. Those stories and more. Join me for The World Today.
0: And here on the country, our iPart says rural bulk water price rises of more than 40% by 2030 are needed to help Water New South Wales recover the costs of maintaining and upgrading critical infrastructure across regional New South Wales. Chief Executive of New South Wales Irrigators, Dr. Madeline Hartley, says the increases will be difficult for many farmers to absorb, and the pricing regulator has acknowledged the risk of a pricing death spiral where higher charges are spread across fewer customers as water use declines due to those unaffordable costs. After years of consultation and debate over the pricing model, Dr. Hartley says the final determination shows there needs to be a government review into the whole system.
5: IPART's nearly 300-page final pricing determination can be summed up in one word for water users across the state, and that's devastating. Many members will see the last 12 months of engagement with IPART as a waste of time. We responded to a concerning draft determination from 12 months ago, and Monday's final determination has barely changed from the draft.
6: And what does it mean for irrigators in practical terms?
5: So across the state, irrigators in the worst off areas will feel compounding price increases between now and 2030 of over 46%. So a typical general security license holder in the Gwydir will see a price increase from just under 19,000 today to just under 27,000 in 2030. In the Lachlan, that will be from just under $30,000 today to over $43,000 in 2030. And then, of course, the North and South Coast have been absolutely hammered by this decision. So in the North Coast, they're currently paying around $26,500 for a general security license. That will skyrocket to over $38,000 in 2030. And in the South Coast, a general security license, typical holder currently has about $35,500 license, and that will skyrocket to over $52,500 in 2030. So across the board, the differences are felt differently in different valleys, but it is a compounding interest of over 46% in the worst off valleys. It is an annualized increase in the change of the bills, but it's really the compounding nature of that annual impact, and that it excludes inflation. And as we know, inflation is changing on a daily basis, and we don't know what it will be in 2030. So, you know, I'd say that by 2030, water users' bills will have increased well over 50% to what they're paying today. So IPART itself also acknowledged some significant deficiencies in Water New South Wales' proposal, such as the failure to properly explain its escalating costs and not taking sufficient ownership of how to help solve the affordability crisis facing customers. But instead of fixing those problems, IPART has simply approved them and sent the bill to farmers.
6: You say this is simply unaffordable. How confident are you that these prices can't be absorbed by farmers or that they would cause significant strain?
5: IPART's own modelling calls out the unaffordability of these prices and has found that higher water charges are more likely to accelerate farm exit than to drive higher value commodities because there are structural barriers to farm adjustments. So fixed costs like machinery, farm financing, water infrastructure charges further impact net margins, and those net margins will continue to decline with unaffordable water charges, remembering that water is not a discretionary input, it's essential. And so it is very concerning that IPART's analysis found that at allocations of just 20%, all crops across all valleys in New South Wales have negative net margins and are no longer profitable at current prices. So IPART has itself signalled that Water New South Wales is on a death spiral trajectory as prices increase and their customer base decline, and fewer people are left to cover a large portion of the costs. So this isn't farmers crying wolf at unaffordable prices. It's IPART calling out an unaffordable trajectory of farming in New South Wales.
6: IPART says these changes were needed to ensure Water New South Wales can maintain and operate critical infrastructure. Is it accepted that some increase was inevitable? And if so, what was regarded as reasonable?
5: Farmers understand that they have to pay for services, but government and Water New South Wales need to be more efficient businesses providing service levels agreed with customers. And IPART's pricing determination calls out this in question and says Water New South Wales is not doing a good enough job working with its customers to explain these price increases. And it's also important to note that over years, water users have been paying for reduced services. They've been paying for fish ladders, weir upgrades, and other environmental services that have either never been built or that are demanded by people who are not paying for it. So now water users are paying for reduced boots on the ground, higher increased costs, and return on investment for infrastructure that benefits everyone. Public goods demanded by the community must be paid for by the community, not one group of customers. IPART did recognise this in increasing some of the cost shares for things like water quality monitoring and environmental services. But that's also just back to the future, where previously there was a more balanced cost share.
0: That was CEO of the New South Wales Irrigators Council, Dr. Madeleine Hartley, speaking to Lucy Thackray. In a statement to the ABC, Water New South Wales says it welcomes the additional revenue allowance in today's or yesterday's IPART Rural Valley pricing determination, but says the revenue is still considerably less the investment sought by Water New South Wales in its original submission to IPART. It says it will continue to prioritise core functions, including services to customers, expert dam operations and asset maintenance under a more sustainable, cost-effective business model. Now, IPART, in a statement, says it recognises the importance of affordable and reliable water services for regional and rural communities, and acknowledges the concerns raised by stakeholders, such as we heard there, including New South Wales Irrigators Council, about the sector's long-term sustainability. Under the final determination, they say maximum prices will increase by no more than 10% per year before inflation in some valleys. IPART introduced a cap of 10% per year plus inflation to help manage bill impacts as Water New South Wales transitions prices towards more cost-reflective levels. IPART says it did not accept Water New South Wales proposals as submitted, and it carefully considered stakeholder feedback throughout the review. It says it also undertook extensive impact analysis to better understand how price increases would affect different customer groups, including irrigators and local water utilities. This included modelling the impacts of different price increases on representative irrigation farms and on household consumers of regional water utilities. IPART says it considered stakeholder feedback on affordability, farm profitability and business resilience, and the risk that higher prices could affect the customer base over time. We're still on that issue, and following on from that rural bulk water price rise that's been put forward by IPART, recommending that the water prices on the south coast increase by 46% over the next 4 years. Irrigators in the Bega Valley say in future some farmers won't be able to afford the water, and there'll be a possibility that more dairy farmers will leave the industry. Will Russell is a dairy farmer and chair of the Bega Valley Water Users Association, and he told Josh Becker that it's another rising cost for farmers.
7: It's really disappointing, actually, Josh. The IPART has come out yesterday with a price increase over the next 4 years of 10% plus CPI every year compounded. So that's probably looking like a 13 to 15% increase for us, yeah, over the next 4 years. And the way they are shaping it, they're aiming for full cost recovery over the long term. So it wouldn't just stop at 4 years. It would continue going until, say, we reach a doubling of our effective water price at this point in time. So it is really worrying for the years ahead about where our water price is going to end up.
8: When they've previously talked about pursuing full cost recovery, they've realised that potentially in some areas like the coastal valleys, it may not be possible in terms of when the price of water becomes too much, people won't actually buy the water. Do you see that happening in this situation?
7: Yes, definitely. Over the long term, if we're looking at a doubling of our water price, say in the next 6 or 7 years, we will have farmers who use the water out of Brogo Dam currently for

0: for growing pastures, ryegrass pastures for the dairy cows, that will become less and less viable depending on their irrigation infrastructure and their energy use. It will create a situation where we'll be incentivized to not use the water because the price is too much. That therefore, the whole point of it is a revenue raising for Water New South Wales. But if over the long term we start to decrease our water use, then that extra revenue won't add up to anything.
1: What about the argument that, you know, farmers are using this water, they should pay for the maintenance of Brogo Dam and the dams and infrastructure? Who should be paying for that if it's not the farmers?
0: On one sense, I totally agree that we do use the water and we should pay for it. But if we don't have a profitable way to use the water, as in using it to create feed for our dairy cows, then no one's going to use the water. And so therefore there's an even bigger hole in the revenue gap.
2: Will Russell is a dairy farmer and chair of the Bega Valley Water Users Association. Getting some texts on the paraquat issue. Pat says the talk about Parkinson's from paraquat. Couldn't it just be the fact that everyone's getting older and we're seeing more cases of things like Parkinson's and things like cancer as well? But Rebecca's texted in saying she hopes that those advocating for a known dangerous chemical never have to experience a friend, family member or themselves dealing with Parkinson's or motor neuron disease. We need these to be notifiable diseases, and then maybe decision makers will act on the patterns that health professionals are seeing regarding clusters in certain areas. Let's go to markets. First up to casino.
3: With a similar yardage to previous sale, where casino agents penned almost 2,300 head, approximately 860 cows, 40 bulls, 27 bullocks, and over 1,300 veals and yearlings. At the time of this report, the market was slightly stronger for cows with bulls and bullocks similar to the previous arm. Yearling steers under 200 kilos sold from 380 to 594 cents a kilo to restock with. Veal heifers under 200 kilos sold from 320 to 455, also the backgrounders. Yearling steers 330 to 400 kilos made to 392 to 548 to backgrounders. Yearling heifers over 480 kilos sold to 416 to processors. Bullocks over 600 kilos to 440 to processors. A larger yardage of cows penned. The three core cows sold to similar rates to the previous sale to make 394 cents a kilo to processors. The two score cows 400 to 520 kilos slightly dearer across the board and sold from 242 to 360 cents a kilo to processors. And bulls over 600 kilos to 396. This has been David Friend for the National Livestock Reporting Service at Casino.
2: Let's go to Carcor Sheep and Lambs.
4: Good afternoon. Numbers remain similar for a yarding of 3,200 lambs. It was a pretty good quality yarding with some top pens of trade lambs along with odd pens of heavyweights. There were also the usual runs of lighter lambs to suit the restockers. A full field of buyers were in attendance and competing solidly in a strong market. Lambs to the restockers were firm with crossbreds going back to the paddock, selling from 139 to 254. Trade lambs were $10 dearer, with the 20 to 24 kilogram lambs selling from 264 to 336 to average between 1280 and 1320 cents a kilogram. Heavyweight lambs were 8 dearer, with the 24 to 30 kilogram lambs selling from 316 to 360 to average between 1220 and 1265 cents. Extra heavyweights sold to 375. Hoggets sold to 301. Numbers fell by 1,000 for a yarding of 1,100 mutton, where most grades were fully firm. Merino ewes sold from 170 to 272, while crossbred ewes sold from 225 to 320. Merino wethers sold from 182 to 290. This is David Monk at CTLX for MLA.
2: Let's go to Wakara Sheep and Lambs now, and Rob Pearce is there. Good afternoon.
5: Good afternoon, Michael. There were 2,200 lambs, down by 400. Quality is very good for the heavy and trades, which were well finished, and they were mostly heavyweights. A run of trades and the light grades were limited in supply. Medium and heavy trades were 6 to 12 dearer, 20 to 22 kilos, 284 to 290, 22 to 24, 301 to 322, averaging 1290 to 1305 cents. Heavyweights were 10 dearer, 24 to 26, 322 to 335, 26 to 30, 320 to 343, 30 plus, 355 to a top of 410, averaging 1120 to 1150 cents. Mutton numbers lifted by 790 for 1020, quality improved with some heavy sheep offered, and prices were much dearer. Heavy first cross ewes sold from 240 to 350, 320, averaging 920 cents. And this has been Rob Pearce from Cowra.
2: Thanks, Rob. Let's go to Yass, sheep and lambs.
6: Good afternoon. Lamb numbers lifted to 4,575. The quality was

0: 26 to 30 kilos, 308 to 347 or 11.45 cents on average. Extra heavy lambs, 348 to a top of 353. The best priced hogget reached 331. Mutton numbers fell to 2,100. Light sheep continued to rise, with medium weight selling to 258. Heavy merino ewes were firm, 272, and big merino weathers topped at 354. The best of the crossbreds made to 320 to process and 343 to restockers.
1: Let's go to Mossvale cattle now.
2: Good afternoon, Michael. Numbers remain similar for a total yarding of 2,728 good to outstanding quality cattle. All categories were well represented, selling to a strong market with the highlights including yearlings to process reaching 608 cents to average 536, yearlings to backgrounders topping at 640. There's still two agents to complete their run, and at this stage, young steers returning to the paddock sold from 490 to 666. Heifers made from 390 to 540. Feeder steers lifted 20, 480 to 638. Heifers to feed gained 12, 402 to 540. Heavy grown cattle 5 better. Steers 390 to 530. Heifers 388 to 478. Lighter and leaner cows 5 stronger, 280 to 398. Heavy prime cows firm to a few cents easier, topping at 430 to average 410. Heavy bulls to process 10 better. 345 to 448 cents per kilo. This is David Kent at Mossvale for MLA.
1: To Singleton Cattle.
3: Good afternoon. A beautiful sunny day greeted a good gallery of buyers as Singleton agents yarded 1,025 cattle, comprising mainly of well-bred weaner calves, a few yearlings and around 100 cows. Light steer calves saw added orders in the marketplace, but price-wise remained firm on last week's rate, selling between 508 and 644 cents a kilo, whilst medium weight sold between 548 and 638. Light heifer calves remained firm as well, 375 to 542. Medium weight's up 11, 500 to 542, and to the trade made up to 574. Medium weight yearling feeder steers on the back of low numbers and improved quality jumped dramatically, selling between 506 and 575, over 400 kilos topping at 534. Prime B-muscle heifer yearlings to the local trade made up to 584. Light two-score cows sold at cheaper rates, 246 to 340. Three-score cows slipped 7, making from 360 to 396. Prime heavyweight four-score selling between 393 and a top of 400 cents a kilo. Angus Barlow for MLA at Singleton.
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0: Adam Story with ABC News. Australia's overall cost of living has been rising at a slightly slower pace after a big drop in fuel prices. With the details, here's finance reporter David Chow.
1: The latest data from the ABS paints a somewhat confusing picture about how inflation is tracking. Headline inflation went up 4% in the year to May, which is actually a slowdown compared to before. It was mainly due to the government's cut to the fuel excise, which made petrol and diesel prices cheaper for a few months. But when you ignore that, an alternative measure known as core inflation actually accelerated to 3.6%. Some analysts say this policy masks the true extent of Australia's high inflation, which was already a problem even before the Iran war started a few months ago.
0: Federal opposition leader Angus Taylor has clarified he does not support Australia becoming a monocultural society. One Nation leader Pauline Hanson is pushing the idea and arguing there's no place for multiculturalism. Mr. Taylor refused to weigh into the debate when asked yesterday, but speaking to Tapped Media today, he insisted Australia should not have just one culture.
2: But I also think we should have a common set of values we all agree on. We need every Australian to believe in our system of law, to believe in our basic freedoms, and to believe in our parliamentary democracy. And people have been coming to this country in recent times who do not believe in those things. And that should not happen.
0: The family of Virginia Giuffre, who'd alleged she was trafficked for sex to Andrew Mountbatten Windsor, is calling for a coronial inquest into her death. Ms. Giuffre died by suicide at a rural property north of Perth last year at the age of 41. She'd long alleged she'd been the victim of sex trafficking as a teenager by the disgraced financier Jeffrey Epstein. Her sister-in-law, Amanda Roberts, has told 102.5 ABC Perth the family has written to the WA coroner in a bid for more answers about her death. Ms. Roberts says they were told authorities were still waiting on police reports.
3: They were very responsive in taking what we said into consideration. They have not come with a formal review or action with her passing yet.

0: Bondi terror attack hero Ahmed Al-Ahmed has entered not guilty pleas against two charges of allegedly intimidating and assaulting his father in March of this year. But outside Bankstown local court, his lawyer said it was possible for the matter to be settled out of court. His father also indicated the criminal charges against his son may be dropped. The matter is scheduled to return to court in December. An artificial intelligence test of highly sensitive and secure US government computer systems has reportedly identified vulnerabilities. A US official has told the Associated Press that Anthropic teamed up with American intelligence agencies to conduct the tests using the company's Mythos AI model. It was done in the hope of securing the world's critical software from the severe fallout that the model could pose to public safety, national security, and the economy. One Qantas and more than a dozen Emirates Airbus A380 planes have been ordered for urgent inspection by the European Union Aviation Safety Agency after cracks appeared in a wing component. The BBC's Matt Sirica reports.
1: EASA ordered the inspections after cracks appeared in a structural beam that runs along the wing and helps distribute the aerodynamic load during flight. They were identified during routine maintenance. 15 of the affected planes are operated by Emirates and one by Qantas. Five of the Emirates planes must undergo inspections immediately before they're allowed to fly again, while the rest will be inspected later. The A380 has faced wing-related problems in the past.
0: Britain's outgoing Prime Minister and the MP expected to replace him have held secret talks about a transition of power. Here's Europe correspondent Zoe Ford.
2: Sir Keir Starmer, who resigned as the UK's Prime Minister, left his office at No. 10 Downing Street for an hour-long off-site meeting with Andy Burnham. The meeting was the first conversation between the pair since Sir Keir announced he was quitting and Mr. Burnham returned to Westminster saying he'd run for the Labour leadership. So far, Mr. Burnham is the only MP to say he wants the top job, but others are considering a tilt. Nominations for the Labour leadership open on July the 9th. Mazoe Ford, ABC News, London.
0: In sport, England's been held to a scoreless draw with Ghana. ABC Sports' Amanda Shalala reports from Houston.
3: Cristiano Ronaldo has faced intense criticism since his lacklustre performance in the opening draw with DR Congo. He made a massive statement in Portugal's second game, scoring twice in the 5-0 win over Uzbekistan at Houston Stadium. England dominated possession against Ghana in Boston, but couldn't break through the Black Stars' resolute defence.
0: That's the latest ABC News. It's now 5 past.
4: This is The World Today. Good to be with you. Andy Park coming to you from Gadigal Land in Sydney. This Wednesday, as Australians shiver through winter, some might find their blood boiling as power prices unexpectedly rise. And enduring Aussie hitmaker Darryl Braithwaite retires from touring due to poor health after 60 years of music.
5: I think we all looked at each other when we hit that opening bar of the horses and just went, my God, how good. Because it really does, you know, there's no denying how exceptional it feels when you get that sort of reaction. And I'll remember it till, you know, forever.
4: First, though, new inflation data out today shows headline inflation has eased more than expected in May. The consumer price index rose 4% in the 12 months to May, down from 4.2% in April. Business correspondent David Taylor is amongst the hustle and bustle at the Sydney markets. David, what does this mean for households who have been struggling with the cost of living?
6: It means there's no let up, Andy, unfortunately. You've got the headline inflation figure coming in at 4%, which is actually, this is for May, obviously. It's obviously down from 4.2%, which is encouraging. But the bigger story, or the broader story, is the underlying inflation rate. Now, that has risen to 3.6%, and it was 3.4% in the 12 months to April. So 0.2% increase doesn't sound like much, but it's going in the exact wrong direction. And we can talk about that a little later in terms of the Reserve Bank. But it's clear there are what's called sticky items in the inflation basket that are refusing to budge. And what I mean by that is that if you look at annual housing inflation, it was 6.5% in the 12 months to May. That is a real burden on millions of households. Now, if you break that down, if you drill into that a little bit, you can see that electricity prices are still elevated. The cost of building a new home or a new dwelling is still elevated. And rents are really driving a lot of

0: this increase in inflation. Now, part of that is to do with very low vacancy rates, as just not enough houses being built and perhaps developers falling off as costs rise. It's really starting to feed through into the cost inflation is starting to feed through to both new homeowners, but also to renters. I'll just say on the flip side, there has been an easing at the Bowser. You've got automotive fuel in the month of May falling by 11.9%. Now, it always gets a little bit tricky in terms of the time frame of these, but all those previous figures I gave you were for the 12 months to May. That latest figure I gave you, the automotive fuel falling 11.9%, that was in the month of May. So a little bit of relief at the Bowser due to the cut to the fuel excise, but there's a lot of pain elsewhere, Andy.
1: So how will the Reserve Bank interpret some of these numbers in terms of its interest rates decision later this year?
0: Well, as I mentioned earlier, it's going in the wrong direction. So what we want is for inflation, core inflation, which strips out the most volatile top 15 items and the bottom 15 items in the basket, that core inflation really needs to be between 2 and 3% over the year on average over time. And we're above that. In fact, we're 0.6% above it. Again, doesn't sound like much, but it is going in the wrong direction because it's up from 3.4%. But the Reserve Bank gets even more specific than that. It wants core inflation to be smack bang in the middle of that 2 to 3% target at 2.5%. So we're actually a full percentage point and a bit more above that target, which suggests that if this doesn't start to show some signs of easing soon, and it may well do as the Reserve Bank's been trying to get what he calls aggregate demand, or how much we demand at the shops as we go about our day-to-day. It's been trying to subdue that or reduce that, and it might well have done that after three consecutive rate hikes. But if it hasn't, and these figures aren't encouraging to that extent, if it hasn't, there may well be another interest rate hike later in the year or early next year. A lot of banks have said that the next move might be down, but these figures muddy that a little bit.
1: And David, you're out and about at the Sydney markets, one of the sort of little engine rooms of our economy in one of our biggest cities. So what are people there telling you about how they're struggling financially?
0: Look, at the moment, they're okay. You have to remember the unemployment rate too is relatively okay. It's sort of anywhere between 4.1 and 4.5%, which is actually regarded as full employment. So a lot of people are okay. They're making ends meet at this point, but there is certainly no room or no desire for prices to move any higher. In actual fact, some businesses we've spoken to have said they're doing their best to keep costs down. And they do that by trying to negotiate with suppliers, or they reduce marketing material, promotional material, because they don't want to slug their customers anymore. But there's getting very little wiggle room at this point. So unless cost pressures for businesses start to ease soon, they may have to increase prices. And that makes the situation worse, Andy.
1: Business correspondent David Taylor there, and here's what the Treasurer Jim Chalmers had to say about this latest inflation data.
2: In the most recent numbers, we've seen inflation tick up in the US and in Canada and in Europe, but it has come down again in the Australian economy. It's also worth remembering that inflation is much lower than when we came to office. It was north of 6% and rapidly rising. And you can see in these numbers that it is much lower than that. So our economy is not immune from all of this global uncertainty and volatility, but we are well placed and we are well prepared to confront it.
1: Treasurer Jim Chalmers there. Well, your power bills are supposed to be going down, but the Energy and Competition watchdogs have been asked to probe spikes in some electricity charges. Some retailers have told their customers their rates are going up despite the default offer falling in many markets. In some cases, householders are getting whacked with more than a 60% hike in their daily supply charge, as Stephanie Smale reports.
3: As winter sets in Melbourne, many households will be turning up their electricity use to stay warm.
4: Yeah, I'm not looking forward to this month's bill, but
3: some people will keep a close eye on their bill.
4: Yeah, I check them every month. So I didn't have direct debit. I do have them where I pay myself every month. So it helps me to keep track of whether the bills increase or, you know, if they're not too bad.
5: I think if you have a large family and you have large bills, you definitely would be checking to make sure that you do get the best deal you can.
3: If you've been told by your energy retailer to expect higher costs from next month instead of the lower ones you might have been expecting, you're not alone. The Federal Energy Minister Chris Bowen says for some customers that could be because fixed supply charges are going up, even if kilowatt per hour costs are dipping. He's asked the Australian Competition and Consumer Commission and the Australian Energy Regulator to investigate.
6: Now, what I've asked the regulators to do is to have a look at and to ensure that that complies, particularly

0: particularly with the prohibiting misconduct in the energy market laws, which require companies to pass on sustained reductions in energy costs in their bills.
1: Promises of lower energy prices have been flowing for months, with default prices expected to fall up to 10% from next month. But Richard Foxworthy, who runs a subscription-based power price comparison service, says that won't necessarily translate to household bills.
2: We call it a confusopoly. I think it's completely understandable that default offer prices tend to get a lot of media attention because it's one of the few easily digestible price signals. It happens every year. There's an official announcement and that sets expectation across the industry about what should be happening with retail prices. So when that isn't reflected in your own bill, well then understandably that comes as a surprise.
1: He explains if you're one of the thousands of Australians who have received an email from your retailer saying charges will be going up, this is probably the reason why.
2: Everybody's on a different market rate, and the acquisition prices that the retailers publish and make available, those prices can and do change every day. So the price you're on is a function of whatever the prevailing offer price was on the day that you signed up. And tomorrow and the day after, that price can change again and again, so that new customers that join after you will be on a different price to what you are. So historically, whatever rate you happen to be on may be low relative to what's happening in the market today. And so when there's a price reset, your personal experience can be that it's a price increase. So there's a lot of devil in the detail.
1: Richard Foxworthy argues the only way to beat the system is to be vigilant and change provider when you're not getting a good deal. He explains the more loyal you are, it's likely the more you'll be paying.
2: So the prevailing logic is that the retailers will offer genuinely competitive pricing or sometimes inducements like sign-up bonuses and incentives and so forth. And they do that to grow their customer book, to acquire new customers. Then they expect that most of those customers are not really engaged and not watching the market and will stay with that retailer over a period of time. And during that tenure with that retailer, the retailer will progressively ratchet the price up. And the whole market relies on that basic mechanic.
1: Australian Energy Council CEO Louisa Kinnear agrees customers need to act in their own best interest.
3: If customers are concerned that their prices have gone up without sort of justification, then we always encourage customers to shop around and see if they can get a better deal.
1: But regarding increases to fixed supply charges, she's still expecting most customers to be better off.
3: The fixed charge, which is your daily charge for some customers, does look like it has increased substantially, but that is generally being an offset by a reduction in the unit charge.
4: That's Louisa Kinnear from the Australian Energy Council, ending that report by Stephanie Smale. I'm Andy Park. 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Subscribe to the podcast for all our stories. Just search for The World Today. The fallout over the chemical regulator's decision to approve the toxic herbicide paraquat for ongoing use in Australia is continuing today. It's relied on in agriculture, but banned in many countries around the globe. A leading neuroscientist says evidence suggests exposure to the chemical does increase the risk of Parkinson's disease. Here's Alexandra Humphreys.
5: It took three decades for the Australian Pesticides and Veterinary Medicines Authority to review toxic broad-spectrum herbicide paraquat. Now it's found the chemical can continue being used with new restrictions. The decision puts Australia at odds with more than 70 other jurisdictions around the world where paraquat is banned.
6: I was surprised and I was disappointed.
5: Professor Kay Double is a neuroscientist at the University of Sydney's Brain and Mind Centre.
6: I think that we had an opportunity here to bring our regulations in line with most of the rest of the world who have seen the data that suggests that the use of this pesticide increases risk for Parkinson's disease, and so I would have liked them to have actually banned this chemical.
5: So the APVMA said yesterday that everything they'd reviewed suggested there was no strong causal link. What do you make of that statement?
6: I actually think that there's a lot of, you know, a strong body of evidence that suggests that there is an increased risk of Parkinson's disease when people are exposed.

0: exposed to paraquat, and that is dependent on the duration of exposure, the time of exposure, and also the dose of exposure. And that data comes from both experimental data, but also from epidemiological data in the community. But it's very difficult to directly prove that a particular chemical will cause a human disease, especially one like Parkinson's disease, which is a very slow developing disease. But the data we have is really very supportive of the idea that there's an increased risk.
1: Earlier this month, dozens of Australia's top specialists claimed the Australian Pesticides and Veterinary Medicines Authority had failed to engage with them during the review, and they feared that data on paraquat's link to Parkinson's was being overlooked. Professor Double explains how scientists believe the link works.
0: The cause of Parkinson's disease is the progressive death of particular brain cells that produce a chemical called dopamine in the brain that we use to help us control our movements. And we know that this chemical can damage those neurons and cause the death of those neurons, so that we can see that in experimental systems, and we can see it from the data of people that have been exposed to this chemical over time, that they have a greater propensity to develop Parkinson's disease. So that's really the evidence that we have available at the moment.
1: Farmers will now need to comply with new restrictions, including how much and what it can be used for. China is a major supplier of paraquat to Australia, even though the country has banned its use domestically. Sarah Rogers is an associate professor at the Centre for Contemporary Chinese Studies with the University of Melbourne.
2: So instead of kind of tilling up the soil, farmers are leaving the stubble and then coming through with chemical weed control to control weeds in their paddocks. And so typically that has been glyphosate as a really cheap and effective chemical. But now we have this issue of herbicide resistant weeds where glyphosate is not actually very effective on certain weeds. And so farmers are using additional and sometimes more toxic chemicals such as paraquat to come in and try to control those weeds.
1: She says the herbicide is seen as a cost-effective alternative.
2: Instead of these kind of more expensive patented pesticides from those old companies that people might be familiar with, like Monsanto and Bayer, you have the rise of Chinese generic pesticide companies who produce the same product or the same active ingredient, but it's much more affordable. And it's a Schedule 7 poison. You need a particular registration or license to be able to purchase it. But if you're in broadacre farming, it's fairly easy to get hold of.
1: South Australian grain farmer Mark Modra is relieved paraquat will still be available, but he's worried the new restrictions might cause further issues.
3: So it's great news, but my concern is the rate reduction. When you've got robust weeds, that will be probably half the rate that I would need to kill them. And so it's a little bit like using antibiotics at half rates or short of the full strip length. It will tend to lead us down the track of resistance. And so that's my biggest concern here.
4: South Australian grain farmer Mark Modra there, ending that report by Alexandra Humphreys. A new report by the UN's Independent International Commission of Inquiry on the Occupied Palestinian Territory accuses Israel of deliberately targeting and killing Palestinian children. The Israeli government has condemned the inquiry, labelling the report deeply flawed and full of errors and distortions designed to push a politically driven anti-Israel narrative. Nick Grimm has the story.
5: Mourners carry the shrouded body of a 16-year-old Palestinian schoolgirl. She was killed this week in an Israeli airstrike inside Gaza. She'd been on her way to sit a school exam. Her mother crying, why? For whose sake has this happened? No one can ever replace her. The man laments, they claim there is a ceasefire, but day and night they kill us. What is happening to us is a crime. Have mercy on us. Enough is enough. Today, a new report from an independent international commission of inquiry established by the United Nations has delivered its own damning assessment of Israel's conduct inside Gaza and the occupied West Bank. It's found widespread and systematic killing and harming of children, further substantiating earlier findings that Israeli forces have engaged in acts of genocide. Srinivasan Muralidhar is the Commission's chair.
6: The Commission found indisputable evidence with regards to the deliberate, targeted killing of Palestinian children including since

0: Since the October 2025 ceasefire, the use of torture, inhumane and degrading treatment, including use of sexual and gender-based violence against Palestinian children, as well as targeting of critical infrastructure essential to children such as orphanages, healthcare, and educational facilities.
1: The inquiry's report finds children have made up 30% of all deaths in the Gaza war, with 20,000 minors losing their lives.
0: Our report concludes that the settler violence in the West Bank functions as a means of implementing Israeli state policies, with both the state and violent settler groups working in collaboration towards the same strategic objective, unlawful territorial expansion.
1: But in a statement, a spokesperson for Israel's Ministry of Foreign Affairs rejects the findings outright.
2: Israel utterly rejects this latest libelous sham. The Commission of Inquiry is a fundamentally flawed mechanism whose very purpose is to single out and vilify Israel rather than seek the truth.
1: The Israeli government statement going on to accuse the inquiry of overlooking the crimes of the Palestinian militant group Hamas.
2: The Commission conceals clear evidence of terrorist atrocities. It completely erases Israeli children who are brutally murdered, kidnapped and targeted by Hamas, while ignoring Hamas's cynical use of Palestinian children as human shields and pawns of war. The Commission also lacks any credible verification mechanism for its claims.
1: But Inquiry Chair Srinivasan Muralidha saves this criticism for Hamas specifically.
0: Hamas has repeatedly committed grave abuses against Palestinians in Gaza, using the cover of Israeli military offensives and the broader collapse of law and order to carry out campaigns of repression, torture, and unlawful killings of Palestinians.
1: Even so, Hamas spokesman Hazem Qassem focusing instead on the findings against Israel.
3: The occupation's attempt to deny these crimes doesn't change the facts. All the evidence on the ground and all the physical evidence reaffirms that the occupation deliberately killed civilians in a brutal manner, striking residential buildings and neighbourhoods while residents were still inside, and killing people in shelters. This indicates there's an intent to commit genocide.
1: In further condemnation of the inquiry's findings, Israel says it's ignored Israeli victims of the October 7 attacks by Hamas, where 1,200 people were killed and hundreds more taken hostage. The United Nations says 1,000 Palestinians have been killed since the US brokered ceasefire in Gaza was implemented last year, and Palestinian health authorities claim more than 70,000 people have died there since fighting began.
4: Nick Grimm there.
1: ...or taken hostage. The United Nations says 1,000 Palestinians have been killed since the US brokered ceasefire in Gaza was implemented last year, and Palestinian health authorities claim more than 70,000 people have died there since fighting began.
4: Nick Grimm there. Well, I hope you're ready to sing along with the radio, because legendary Australian singer Darryl Braithwaite has announced his retirement from performing after almost 60 years in the business. The 77-year-old originally broke through as the frontman of 70s pop band Sherbet before launching a successful solo career. Along the way, he covered the song The Horses, which became synonymous with Aussies throwing arms around friends and sometimes strangers in the pub or sporting change rooms. Kimberly Price here.
5: Six years ago, Darryl Braithwaite took to the stage as a 21-year-old backup singer for the rock band Sherbet. Starting in 1970, he was soon promoted to lead the group.
6: Sherbet were one of the biggest bands in the country.
5: Bernard Zool is a music writer and reviewer.
6: In a kind of Beatles-Stones way, in the 70s, sometimes you had to decide whether you were Skyhawks or Sherbet. Kind of quirky, edgy rock or brilliant pop.
5: He says Sherbet's harmonies and clever compositions won them legions of fans.
6: And showed that you could be significant stars in Australia even if you did wear a lot of satin and bared your chest inappropriately.
5: Darryl Braithwaite maintained a solo career for much of his time with Sherbet, and in the late 80s, when the band broke up, he found success on his own.

0: But it would be his cover of American singer Ricky Lee Jones's The Horses that would be his defining moment. Recorded in 1990, the track has gone platinum 10 times over in Australia. Bernard Zool says it's become a staple of the nation's music history.
1: Daryl made it a song that Australians immediately connected with. The sound of his voice, the sound of the song.
0: And its appeal stretches across generations.
1: It's a bit like people singing Sweet Caroline or Toto's Africa. Songs that have become anthemic to a generation who were born well after it was first released.
0: The Rocker booked Falls Festival in 2017, typically an event bringing some of the biggest artists of the moment to Australia. Braithwaite recounted on the podcast Rewind with Steve Bell how it felt to play to a young audience.
2: And I said to the boy, we're going to get massacred here. They're not going to know the songs. They might know the horses, maybe. But the surprise was that we went on and it was amazing even going on. I think we all looked at each other when we hit that opening bar of the horses and just went, my God, how good.
0: Daryl Braithwaite announced his retirement from performing on social media, saying it has been increasingly physically challenging to sing comfortably. Bernard Zool says many legendary rockers are finding new fans with younger generations, but performing can be a challenge after many years on stage.
1: As with Rod Stewart on his current tour, David Lee Roth, if anyone's come across some of the videos from his performances, people who can't really sing, either because their voices are gone or their ability to sing, their ability to keep in time, in tune, those things have gone. We accept a level of mediocrity or worse because they're legends.
0: Bernard Zool believes Daryl Braithwaite is retiring at the right time.
1: He should be remembered for being a genuine voice of Australia's contemporary history. He is a genuinely nice person. That should be celebrated.
3: Kimberly Price there. And that's the world today, little darling. Thanks for your company. Hope you can join me at the same time tomorrow. I'm Andy Park. Have a great day.

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1: with James O'Loughlin
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2: Great to have your company. Coming up on the program in just a... I'd say he's about 2 minutes and 10 seconds away. Jimmy Thompson, strata expert, will be here to answer all your strata questions. If you've got any, call them in now, 1-300-222-702, the text 0467-922-702. Guess what? Sometimes when people live in the same building, there's a little bit of tension about certain things. That's what Jimmy is here to help you with. We're also going to talk about, we want to hear from you in about an hour's time, if you don't have much stuff. So most people, I don't know, in our house, we have 30 spoons and there's four of us and we never have even 10 people in the house at the same time. Why do we have 30 spoons? Why do I have 25 shirts? Why do I have another 18 t-shirts? It all seems ridiculous to me. So we want to hear from you in about now if you live quite happily with a lot less than that. If you have four T-shirts, three spoons, two dinner plates and one dessert plate, if you've kind of minimalised a bit, either by choice or it's just happened, that's what we want to talk about at 2:30. First, let's get the latest news headlines. Very good afternoon, Adam Storey.
3: Afternoon, James. Headline inflation has fallen slightly, but underlying inflation remains a problem. The annual rate has eased slightly to 4%, with the monthly drop of 0.7%, and that was due to drop in fuel prices and the cut to the fuel excise. However, the underlying rate of inflation rose 0.4%. Federal opposition leader Angus Taylor has clarified he does not support Australia becoming a monocultural society after refusing to weigh into the debate yesterday. One Nation leader Pauline Hanson is pushing the idea and arguing there's no place for multiculturalism. And Bondi terror attack hero Ahmed Al Ahmed has entered not guilty pleas against two charges of allegedly intimidating and assaulting his father in March this year. Outside the court, his lawyer said it was possible the matter may be settled outside of court. There'll be more ABC News at 2 o'clock.
2: Thank you very much, Adam. And in an hour's time, I'm going to ask you whether you have too many plates, shirts and pairs of socks. So I'll give you an hour to think about it. Okay, he's thinking. Adam's thinking really hard. Jimmy Thompson from flatchat.com.au is an expert on all things to do with living with other people, the tensions that can arise when we're in the same building as others in an apartment or a flat or whatever you choose to call it. If you do have some of those issues and you want Jimmy just to say, hey, I've solved it, this is what you do, text in 0467-922-702 and the phone 1-300-222-702. G'day, Jimmy.
4: James,
2: you know, with some regular guests who answer questions, I just say, you know, Chris is going to try and solve the problem. But with you, I have such confidence because of your amazing track record. I pile the pressure upon you by saying...
4: You certainly do. You certainly do. Every time I go, oh, no, this is going to be the week when I can't answer three questions in a row.
2: Pressure is a privilege. Some sports person says that. Pressure is an opportunity, and it brings out the best in some of us. Others, obviously, we crumble, but I know you never crumble.
4: Not so far. Not yet.
2: It's good. We call that dramatic tension because hopefully, oh, this could be the week where he crumbles. And even, I mean, that's going to be good radio too.
4: Well, for somebody, not for me.
2: No, not for you. We have to... It's all about the listener. See, on ABC Radio, it's all about the listener. So if you crumbling is going to be good radio and the listener's going to be, oh, you should have heard what I heard today, then something, you know, maybe it's for the best. But
4: it sounds like you're trying to get me to throw the match.
2: If I see a hard question, I'm going to go to it.
4: I'm just wondering if you're on one of these weird betting sites where you can bet on anything and you've put $100 on Jimmy not being able to answer a question.
2: I am allergic to betting, but I bet someone is furiously right Googling as we speak.
4: Right now, yeah.
2: Yeah, there could be a thing. John, hello. How can Jimmy help you?
5: Yeah, hi, Jimmy. How are you?
4: I'm good.
5: I'm just worried about the strata law about the dogs being in the unit without a leash. We've got common area where they can all go out. They all do it. But they all walk around with the dogs without a leash. And they're weighing in the lift as well. And what can we do about it?
4: Pass a bylaw saying that you may not have an animal or a pet on common property unless it's in a cage or on a leash.
5: Yeah, but no one seems to be following that.
4: Well, if you've got the bylaw and people are doing it, then you've got to ask your committee to send them a what they call a notice to comply. And that's it's like a warning with a sting. Basically, it says, you've been seen doing this, stop doing it. If you don't stop doing it, we're going to take you to the tribunal and get you fined.
5: Right, because there is notes around, please use leash, and then no one
2: Yeah. I've sometimes seen street signs in a similar way.
4: Yeah,
2: just
4: yeah.
2: putting up a sign doesn't magically make something happen.
4: No. Well, people will say that they didn't see the sign, or they didn't read it, or they didn't understand it. But, you know, a notice to comply is, it's, you know, don't send a warning. Well, some people do. Some strata managers insist on sending at least one warning that they're going to send a notice to comply. But a notice to comply is a warning. It says you're breaking a bylaw, stop doing it. Mm-hmm. And if you don't stop doing it, then we'll take you to tribunal.
2: Yeah. I mean, I very much sympathise with John because you do sometimes think, you know, whether it's in the world of strata or just in the big world, yeah, but you shouldn't be doing that. And, there's a sign, like you're doing that right under the sign. It says no parking in your park right there.
4: Yeah.

0: It would be yes. almost better if signs had some magical power.
1: Right. You know, yeah, they can tell who is looking at it.
0: To be self-complying, yeah.
1: Yeah.
0: Like they the can say, yeah.
1: John, put your dog on the leash.
0: Yeah.
1: You know?
0: That's right. Well, who knows what the future holds. Good luck, John. Hello, Matt.
2: Oh, good day. How you going?
0: Good, good. Go ahead.
2: Yeah, look, I own a property, an apartment in a strata, which has four owners. There are two apartments upstairs, and downstairs there's a large sort of shop cafe and a smaller shop. The large shop cafe, the owners haven't really done much to their place, but they want to reduce the size of their cafe and then create three apartments in their space. So the two questions I've got, like, they've got, it was built a while back, and they've got patio space, which they have exclusive access to, but they can't create any internal living space in there because that'll change the entitlements.
1: Right.
2: So first of all, we're opposing it. It should be two apartments, not three.
1: Yeah.
2: And that they want to build beyond their internal space into the patios, which will actually, what I've been told, will increase their entitlements. Now, currently, they have 50%. The rest of us makes up the other 50%.
1: Right.
2: And I'm just trying to get the right advice. First of all,
1: Before you go any further, this is really a planning issue initially. Like they would have to get approval of change of use from the council, and your owners' corporation would have a big say in that. They'd be able to object. Then they would have to get approval from the majority of people in the building, and it might actually be a supermajority of 75% to change the plan, the master plan for the building. And they've got to get, whatever they do, they're going to at some point need your approval of the other owners. So there's a process, and in doing all that, they would have to get lawyers and surveyors and all sorts of people involved to get the whole thing drawn up properly. That's going to cost them a lot of money. So you should just make it clear to them to begin with, this is not a free lunch. You're going to have to pay a lot of money, and it might not be worth it.
0: And how should Matt do that? Just with a polite but firm email or something?
1: Yeah, or just sit down with them and say, look, here are the facts. You're going to get planning permission, and you're going to have to get the approval of the majority of people on the committee or the majority of owners. And if they have 50% of the unit entitlements, they don't have a majority. They only have half.
2: You can
1: make it clear to them that everything has to be good and proper according to everyone else in the building, or it's just not going to happen.
0: Are you feeling empowered, Matt?
2: I am indeed. Thank you very much. I do have one more question. They're proposing a two-stage DA, and from what I've read, it should just be two separate DAs. What's the views on that?
1: Finally, you've got a question I can't answer, James.
0: What? You've broken our expert, Matt. He has been doing this for years. This has never happened. What's going on?
1: It's a planning issue. It's not a strata issue.
2: You've answered my question in the first couple of questions. So I really appreciate it.
0: It's too late. He's just standing there staring into the middle distance. He's broken. Thank you, Matt. Gosh, isn't that spooky? We were just talking about that, Jimmy.
1: Yeah, but it was not really a strata question.
0: Exactly.
1: It doesn't count.
0: It was like asking you what star sign comes after Pisces. Yeah,
1: World Cup terms, he's offside.
0: Are you excited about the World Cup, by the way? Is Scotland there?
1: Just. We've only got to draw with the next team we play, but that next team happens to be Brazil.
0: Oh.
1: Yeah.
0: Who have you lost to or won?
1: We lost to Morocco, and we beat Haiti by one goal.
0: That's not bad beating Haiti's. I mean, no one can ever take that away from you.
1: Well, yeah.
0: You beat Haiti at the World Cup.
1: We might squeeze through. We might squeeze through.
0: If you draw with Brazil.
1: I've got more hope for Australia. Socceroos.
0: Ah, well, they're favourites, as I understand it, to win the tournament. That's what I've heard. Andrew, hello.
3: Hello, James.
0: G'day. How can Jimmy help?
3: Hi, Jimmy. How are you going?
1: I'm good.
3: Jimmy, look, we've got our daughter is a single mother with two young children,

0: And she's just been hit with a $38,000 special levy for repainting the building that she lives in. She owns a unit in there. And she didn't attend the strata meeting when this was decided. And four of the seven units there, I believe, are owned by one person.
1: Right.
0: So that's obviously a majority. But, you know, has she got any rights at all as far as this is concerned at this point of time? Because the levy has to be paid at the end of July, beginning of August.
1: Yep.
0: And I want to know for her what she can do, either to defer it or change or whatever the case
1: is. Yeah, okay. Jimmy, what do you think?
2: Well, the first thing she can do is ask them to make it a hybrid payment so that they can get a strata loan rather than having a special levy. But the other thing she could do is think about going to Fair Trading and saying, look, this seems unfair. There are four people, you know, four apartments owned by the one person. They're getting the benefit of all this. It's obviously in their interest, and I'm having to pay to improve the value of their properties. Can you have a look at this and see if it's fair and reasonable?
1: Because there is, I think you've explained this before, there's all the rules about what you can do and who can pass what, but this is kind of like an overriding principle that hangs over it all, that it has to be fair and reasonable, right?
2: Yeah, absolutely. And, you know, that once people start looking into it, and she could probably at this stage consult a strata lawyer and find out what her options are. And then, you know, it could be that the charge for the painting of the building is much too high.
1: Mm.
2: And all those things need to be looked at, but she has to start the process. And the process would start with mediation. You go to Fair Trading, you ask for mediation, it's free, and the other party doesn't have to turn up, but if they don't, it doesn't look very good if it goes to tribunal.
1: And also, you know, they can, it's not just you win or you lose, is it? They might say, oh, well, instead of all the seven units paying an equal proportion, the four or however many it is who get the prime benefit, they pay a bit more and the others pay a bit less.
2: That's a bit trickier because it does say in the law that all charges have to be assigned to the units according to the unit entitlements.
1: Right.
2: But you can find, it doesn't mean that the majority always wins. That's the key part of this.
1: Yeah. Okay. Well, so first step, go to, first step lawyer or Fair Trading?
2: Either or. Possibly Fair Trading.
1: Yeah.
2: Fair Trading, it's free.
1: Mm.
2: It's, you know, and a single mum isn't going to want to be spending money that she doesn't have. So go to Fair Trading and find out what her options are. But at some point, I'm guessing she's going to have to talk to a lawyer.
1: Thank you very much, Andrew. Hope things work out for your daughter. You're on 702 ABC Sydney and ABC Local Radio around New South Wales. Jimmy Thompson from flatchat.com.au is with me answering all your questions about the wonderful world of shared living, strata, apartments, flats, etc. Our phone number is 1300 222 702. Any questions you got for Jimmy? Or the text 0467 922 702. Hi, Steve.
3: Yeah, hi, James. How are you?
1: Good. What's happening?
3: Well, Jimmy, I've got a question. I've got a couple of questions for you. I'll try and keep the descriptions for what I'm answering as brief as possible. We're basically having an issue with our balconies in a 40-plus-year-old block of units where the waterproof membrane is breaking down between the hob and the existing slabs, and we've had the engineer in to assess what needs to be done, and he's stating that none of the work is structural. It's all just you know, to be done for preventing future structural issues, I'd imagine.
1: Mm.
3: In the process, the tenderers have been called in, and we now have those in front of us, and they're saying that they have to lift the doors up out as well.
1: Yeah.
3: Because they're not compliant with the current building code. Now, my question, I guess, is can we avoid doing this? Because it has raised the cost by about $600,000.
1: Wow, right. Wow.
3: Each unit owner is looking at, you know, anywhere between $80,000 and $100,000 a head.
1: Okay. What do you reckon, Jimmy?
2: I'm off the top of my head, unless you're actually changing the doors, then you don't have to bring everything up to code just because you're doing work on the building.

0: However, if you were changing something in the building and were requiring some sort of DA, some sort of approval, then you would have to, they would look at the whole building and say, well, look, you're not compliant with fire or whatever. I think you could go back to or find another contractor and say, we don't want to remove the doors. We think the doors are fine and we don't need to be compliant with the current code because it's not changing anything.
1: Mm-hmm. Okay, good luck with that. Hey, Louis texts in, you've been mentioning mediation as you often do as a cheap way to hopefully get closer to a resolution. Louis says mediation at fair trading takes months to be heard. Is that right? And I guess if it does, once you've applied for mediation, does everything just hit the pause button in terms of the ongoing issues until then?
0: It doesn't necessarily hit the pause button because the people who are doing what you don't want them to do may well keep doing it. There is a backlog at fair trading. And mediation, generally speaking, it's not satisfactory for everybody. You don't get a result. You don't go into mediation and come out with somebody from fair trading saying, no, you're breaking the law or that other person's breaking the law and they've got to stop doing it. But you do have to go to mediation for most issues if you're planning or think you might have to go to tribunal. Mediation does work for some people when they finally have an expert from the government explaining what strata law is. For a lot of people, that's the first time they've heard it from somebody that's neutral. But it does take time. And there has been historically a backlog because there are more and more people moving into apartments.
1: So then what happens? I mean, we had that example before of, I think it was Andrew's daughter being up for, 30,000 or 40, yeah. $38,000 maybe dollars within a month or two.
0: Yeah.
1: And so what happens if we get to that deadline and she's applied for mediation, but it's not for another month or two?
0: Well, in that case, the owners' corporation would probably have to pause the payment. They certainly couldn't say that she's in debt because she hadn't paid. But the mediation would be on an issue of going to the tribunal to have the decision overturned, the decision to impose that cost. And again, I say this is where she would need a lawyer who's going to sit down and say, here are your options and this is what the argument would be. And the lawyer would send the owners' corporation a letter saying, you may not proceed with this until it's been resolved.
1: But what if they say, tough, you know, nothing's happened?
0: They put themselves in a bad position when it goes to tribunal,
1: right?
0: Because they've said, well, we don't care about the tribunal. So, and that's nobody's going to look kindly on them for that.
1: Yeah. Suze, hi.
2: Oh, hi, Jimmy and James. I think it's along the similar lines to Andrew's daughter. Mm. I own a unit in Bondi Junction, 36 owners, but we've desperately concerned that the owners, the committee, is going to sign us up for a $2.5 million strata loan at 9%, where they've really got no idea of individual owners' capacity to pay. I mean, banks have to apply a duty of care when giving out mortgages and loans. We're all desperately concerned. This is over 10 years. Mm. It could lead to hundreds of thousands of dollars.
1: So what's the question for Jimmy?
2: The question is, what avenue of appeal do we have? How do we go about asking for alternatives?
1: Okay, yeah, well, Jimmy?
0: The first thing to do is to get in touch with as many owners as you can and say to them, are you happy with this? Because we are not, and we think there are other alternatives that haven't been explored. I mean, if the work needs to be done, then it needs to be done. That's beyond argument. But the payment for the work could be a special levy, which doesn't work for a lot of people who don't have that kind of money lying around, or it could be a loan, which doesn't work for people who do have the money lying around and don't want to pay interest. There is such a thing as a hybrid loan.
1: Yeah. I've learned something from you. Hybrid loan.
0: Yes. So And, you know, look, even the finance companies are not desperately keen on this. And when you look at the fine print on it, it can be quite punitive.

0: alternative, in that if one owner decides not to pay their share of the loan, then everybody else in the building is liable for their non-payment. But even so, it's a much more reasonable way forward for people, especially for people who don't have the money sitting in the bank. Yeah, and we're talking about people who may have bought apartments with their last dollar, they have no savings, and they're the one they'll be the ones who hurt most if a large special levy is imposed.
1: 9% seemed high to me, but you'd know better than me.
0: It's about right.
1: Is it?
0: It's less than your credit card.
1: Yeah, but okay.
0: It's the reason for that is because it's an unsecured loan. You cannot sell the common property, or, you know, you cannot give the common property to the lender if you default on your loan. Whereas if you've got a mortgage and you can't pay it, then you can theoretically give the property to the bank to sell.
1: Suze, good luck with that. Kat, hi.
2: Oh, hi. How are you?
1: Good, thanks.
2: Me and James.
1: Yeah, good. Go ahead.
2: Two questions. One, when you were talking earlier about special levies, and you mentioned the words fair and reasonable, I'm of the opinion that no matter what you pay for your unit, you shouldn't keep on paying because yours is more expensive than everybody else's. I feel that they should all be equal unit entitlements. Everybody needs a roof, foundations, etc. And I don't see why one person should pay 10 times more than somebody else.
1: Okay.
0: Yeah.
1: More of a comment than a question, I think. What do you think, Jimmy?
0: That would require a very substantial law change, which isn't going to happen. They have to find some way of making it on the basis of the people who can afford to pay should pay, and the people who get the most benefit should pay more. And that's a very, very rough calculation, obviously, but I can't think of a better one. Some people have suggested you should pay your levies on the basis of the number of people who occupy the apartment, and that comes back to the size. But then if somebody's an empty nester and they're sitting on a three-bedroom apartment, but the family have gone, I mean, is it fair that they should pay that much more than, you know, a family of four living in a two-bedroom apartment downstairs?
1: And I don't want to get too philosophical, but I remember at one point in my life whinging and saying, and I'm not suggesting you're whinging at all, Kat, I can totally understand that, but I whinge a lot. And I'm saying it's not fair. And then someone said to me, well, why should it be? And you think, well, ideally it should be. I mean, things should be fair, but sometimes things aren't, and we just have to, you know, if it requires a law change and you just said a law change isn't going to happen, and then the choice becomes either try and lead a campaign to get the law changed or just think, well, it's not fair, but, you know.
0: Well, I've managed to get the law changed in New South Wales in the past. Yeah.
1: How'd you do that?
0: Well, somebody said that they were buying into a very large, prestigious development. Mm. And one of the conditions was that they had to hand over their voting power and the owners' corporation. And when they asked me if this was fair and right, I said, well, no, it's not fair. Just tell them you're not going to do it. And the developer came back and said, yeah, that doesn't matter because everybody else has done it. And and I exposed that through the Sydney Morning Herald, and they changed the law.
1: Wow.
0: There you go.
1: Was it called the Tomo law?
0: Tomo's exception, it's called.
1: Wow. That must feel good.
0: It feels great.
1: Yeah. Yeah. Well, isn't it good that we talked about it on the same day when you couldn't answer a question, which was technically about planning, not strata? It's just building your self-esteem back up.
0: Yeah.
1: Even if it didn't take any hit at all because, as you say, it wasn't counted.
0: It was offside.
1: Gillian, hello.
3: Hello, James. Can you hear me?
1: Sure can. Go ahead.
3: Thank you, James. Jimmy, just a question. I'm on a small strata committee of five people for flats. There's eight flats in the complex. If we have a decision that we have to make it's actually about a tree which may or may not be needing to be removed. If we have two people who are keen to have a report done on this item and two who aren't, and we can't get in touch with the fifth member of the committee, what happens?
1: Flip a coin?
0: The status quo prevails.
1: Oh, really?
0: Yeah. If you've got a vote that's locked tide vote mm-hmm. on a committee and there's a proposal and you can't get a majority, then it stays exactly the same way until you do get a majority.
1: And until perhaps the committee changes or you do find the person or whatever.
0: Yeah, well, if you've got somebody on your committee who can't be contactable, I would suggest that you get them off the committee. And you can do that now at a general meeting and you just put a proposal up and all you need is a simple majority of owners to vote in favour and that person is no longer on the committee.

0: observing strata committees in action and seeing some of the crazy things that people propose and get support for, I think the status quo is a great safety net for a lot of people. And if you do get a majority, then so be it. But then anything that's decided at a committee can be overturned by the owners' corporation as a whole at a general meeting.
1: Okay, that's good. We've covered a lot of ground. We've covered success. We've covered failure, although arguably not at all failure. Just and we've verged into philosophy a couple of times. So overall, I think a good seg, Jimmy.
0: I think so.
1: Yeah. Thank you very much. Lovely to talk to you, and you'll be back in 2 weeks' time.
0: Yep. Thanks for having me.
1: A great pleasure. Jimmy Thompson from flatchat.com.au.
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1: Hey, great to have you company. News in a moment with Adam. Coming up after that, we spoke on Monday about romance scams, poor people, vulnerable people getting conned into sending money overseas to their new person, you know, who loves them with all their heart and is coming to visit them in Australia. And guess what? They're made of AI, or they're a human scammer. And a lot of people said, you know, that's happened to someone I know, and I tried to warn them and they didn't want to know about it. And of course that's true, because thinking we're in love does distort our thinking. So we're going to talk about how we can, if we do think someone we know is falling in love with someone online who isn't real, how we can get them to understand that may be the case when they're in deep denial after.
3: Story with ABC News. The West Australian Police Commissioner says he's asked for a review into officers' handling of interactions with Virginia Giuffre. Ms. Giuffre had long alleged she was trafficked for sex to Andrew Mountbatten Windsor and other prominent figures by Jeffrey Epstein when she was a teenager. She died by suicide in April last year in Western Australia. Her family has written to West WA Police questioning whether concerns she raised with officers had been adequately handled. Commissioner Col Blanche has told a WA budget estimates hearing he's asked for those matters to be reviewed.
4: We respond to over 100,000 family violence incidents every year, so I'd love to give assurance on every single one, but I can't. But that one will be subject to a review, and the coroner can also choose to do an investigation.
3: The Federal Treasurer says today's inflation data is much better than forecast, but is blaming the war in the Middle East for the figure remaining relatively high. Headline inflation has eased to an annual rate of 4% in May, down from 4.2% in April. The better-than-predicted figure comes after sharp falls in petrol and diesel prices. Jim Chalmers says the cut in the fuel excise has played a role.
5: The government's efforts to cut the fuel excise are part of the story, but not the whole story, even when it comes to this very welcome moderation in fuel costs reflected in the inflation figures today.
3: The Nationals have criticised One Nation's David Farley for voting with the Greens and Teals to cap the fuel tax credit scheme for big mining companies. Independent Nicolette Buller called to cap the subsidy on fuel excise for businesses who use heavy machinery and redirect the savings to renewable energy projects. Mr Farley, who is One Nation's newest member, voted in favour of the motion, which was ultimately defeated. Nationals leader Matt Canavan has questioned One Nation's support for miners and farmers.
6: David's vote yesterday puts a massive question mark over any One Nation candidate in the country. How do you know what you are going to get? It's a bit like Forrest Gump. You get a box of chocolates, you don't know whether you're going to get a nut when you vote for One Nation. You're effectively, seemingly electing, if you did vote for One Nation, a party full of independents.
3: The state government says it's making motor neuron disease a notifiable medical condition. Health Minister Ryan Park made the announcement in state parliament, saying the decision has come in part off the back of prolonged advocacy by the independent member for Murray, Helen Dalton. Public awareness of the progressive neurological condition has grown in recent years due to diagnosis of former AFL legend Neil Danaher, who died from the disease last month. Mr Park says the classification will mean doctors will have to report the diagnosis.
7: What we hope this does, this reform does, is provide us, Mr Speaker, with a better picture, a clearer picture of greater understanding around this disease.
3: TV host turned podcaster Karl Stefanovic has had an interview with far

0: far-right extremist Tommy Robinson taken down. The interview, which covers topics like migration, mainstream media and free speech, was pulled from his online platforms. Robinson co-founded the far-right English Defence League movement and is one of the most divisive anti-immigration voices in the UK. Stefanovich has been contacted for comment, and One Nation leader Pauline Hanson has now posted the full interview on her site on YouTube. The Trump administration is under increasing pressure to end the conflict in the Middle East, as polls shows it's becoming more unpopular with American citizens. Ali Crew reports.
1: A new Reuters Ipsos poll shows that 35% of Americans think that the US is now in a weaker position compared to when it started the war with Iran nearly 4 months ago. The Republican-controlled US Senate has passed a resolution directing President Donald Trump to end military hostilities in Iran or seek congressional authorization for them to continue. It's the first time both chambers of Congress have passed a resolution directing a president to remove US armed forces from hostilities under the War Powers Act, and marks the strongest bipartisan rebuke of the conflict so far. An interim peace deal between the US and Iran allows 60 days for further negotiations on a permanent agreement.
0: Meanwhile, Donald Trump says six people have now been arrested over what he says is recent damage to the newly renovated Lincoln Memorial reflecting pool in Washington. In a social media post, he again claimed without evidence that a 100-metre gash had been purposefully slashed into the blue lining of the pool, and he's repeatedly blamed the peeling paint on vandalism. The administration is facing a self-imposed deadline to fix the botched renovation before the nation's 250th anniversary celebration next week. The Socceroos have confirmed winger Matt Leckie will miss Australia's final group stage game against Paraguay with injury. He limped off during Australia's loss to the USA with a hamstring injury. Isolated showers developing along the coast tonight, dry and mostly sunny elsewhere. A sunny afternoon in Sydney with a shower or two later in the evening. Showers tomorrow, a top of 18, showers on Friday and 17. It's 2:05.
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4: G'day. Well, given we're in the part of the year where we have the least daylight of any part of the year, having just gone past the winter solstice, we want to celebrate doing more with less. And we want to, after 2:30 today, we just want to hear from you if you have less of a particular item than most people happen to have. So if you have fewer pair, you know, maybe you've got one pair of shoes or two pairs of shoes. Maybe you do not have a variety of food in your cupboard because there's three or four or five separate foods you really, really like. And you got them, and why waste money on anything else? Some people have a lot of makeup or jewellery. Maybe you have one bracelet and one thing of lipstick. Maybe you, instead of having, like I've accumulated, I think I have over 20 T-shirts, and some of them have been, they're pretty old, but I can't throw them out. But, you know, maybe some people have four T-shirts and four collared shirts and two pairs of pants. And we have too many spoons. But the idea of throwing spoons away, I guess we could give them away, obviously, but there seems to be some force of inertia the word, or is there some force stopping us? So we have too many spoons. I mean, we don't need more than... There's four of us, four spoons, maybe an extra four. We never have more than 10 people in the house. What are all those spoons there for? Too many pans. So if you exist on less stuff, then we want to hear from you after 2:30. Before that, on Monday, we talked about, it was really disturbing actually, we talked to Meg Dowling from the Consumer Action Law Centre about heartbreaking romance scams.
5: They don't just involve, you know, often significant financial loss, but people's lives can unravel. They thought they were in a legitimate relationship only to learn that it was a criminal that they'd been speaking with. They are slow burn and very careful, what we would call social engineering. They're very clever. They're really just using psychological tactics.
4: And several people called and texted in with the same issue. That is, they had been concerned about their mother or their brother or their friend, that they were talking about this online relationship, and they kind of sensed that maybe it wasn't legitimate. But when they brought that up with their friend or their mother or their brother, that person was in utter denial. No, I've heard about those things, but this is definitely true. I mean, we've got real feelings for each other. They didn't want to know about it. They were, you could argue, in some sort of denial. And it appears to be quite a common thing. So the question today then is this: how, if someone you care about has met someone online and you kind of are a bit suspicious that there are perhaps some red flags, that it may not be genuine, that, you know, friend says, oh yeah, and you know, it's really fantastic and they want to come and visit me, they've just got a financial issue, I mean they're quite wealthy but they've got a financial issue at the moment, so I was just going to lend them some money. How do you go about convincing someone that maybe that's not wise? Because we all know that love can make us all stupid. Love has certainly made me stupid many times. You just kind of get into this state of mind where everything, you know, everything to do with the person you think you're in love with is seen through rose-tinted glasses. Elizabeth Shaw joins us, CEO of Relationships Australia. G'day, Elizabeth.
6: Hi, James.
4: Hi. Look, thank you for talking to us about this. Love does make us go a little bit crazy, doesn't it?
6: Look, it absolutely does. There's a couple of other things that just amplify that, though. One is often a quite extended period of grooming. And so people have been thoroughly seduced into this. And we can be vulnerable to grooming for a whole lot of reasons, but often these romance scams have incubated over time and building a case of plausibility, which is, you know, by the time you're questioning it, the person might say, oh, I questioned it too in the beginning, but, you know, over time I've found the story stacks up. Or so one of it is the grooming. The other part of it is, you know, that vulnerability as to when you land in the spot of finding this person, that if you've been alone for a long time or you've had a series of other heartbreaks, and you've made a commitment to turn your life around and try one more time, sometimes people hang in for that bit longer.
4: Yeah. And then when they, you know, often when people have a new relationship, be it, you know, with a person they can see in real life or a virtual one, you kind of want to tell someone about it, and you start telling your friend, and the friend thinks, hang on, I'm a bit sus of this. It appears to be a very common story that there is an unwillingness. Well, firstly, you're very nervous to tell your friend they might be in love with an AI bot. And secondly, the person doesn't want to hear that. So how can that all be resolved?
6: Well, I think partly what we tend to do with others' problems is immediately think we can see it more clearly than they can. You know, we're masters of other people's problems. And so, you know, I think it's tempting to cut straight to the chase with the pointing out the flaws in the whole thing. It generally goes better if you start way back at thinking about where this person's at, how long it took them to even meet this person, what you know of their hopes and dreams for themselves, try and understand why this person appears to seem so appealing. I think once they feel that you're on board with, you know, I know you were hoping for this, or, you know, I can see why this person appeals because of these characteristics, then you might have a bit more openness to say, you know, look, just from what you're saying, there's a couple of things that, you know, I've been reading about this, or I've been hearing about it in the media. Has this occurred to you? So treat them as a wise person in their own life, not, I think, by rushing straight to the problems. None of us want to feel foolish. And by pointing out the problem that they haven't spotted because they're too naive or foolish or, you know, driven to make mistakes, they move just to defensiveness. And if anything, they could bunker down rather than be open to your concerns.
4: We're talking to Elizabeth Shaw from Relationships

0: Chips Australia about romance scams. Sadly, thousands of Australians send money to people, in inverted commas, that they've fallen in love with overseas and never get it back because the person isn't really in love with them and may not even be real. They may be an AI bot. How do we tell someone? How do we get them to believe us if we think that might be happening to our friend? The text is 0467 922 702 and the number 1300 222 702. Leanne's on the line. G'day, Leanne.
1: Yeah, hi.
0: Hi, go ahead.
1: Yeah, I was talking about the woman in our town who has been scanned for a year and a half or something, but just won't listen even when she's shown proof that she's talking to a scammer.
0: And when you say proof, what do you mean?
1: Oh, the proof is, A, the person that is supposedly her Marine is actually a very similar name to a real-life Marine that's actually serving in Hawaii, but he's got his pictures and his profile, and, you know, supposedly this other Marine's in the Gulf. He can't get home because they won't fly him home and everything else. And this person's sending $500 a fortnight from her pension.
0: Yeah. Any thoughts, Elizabeth, on how he can go around? You know, if people won't believe things, it's so hard, isn't it? How do you do it?
2: Oh, look, it is so hard. I think it is, again, just trying to really endorse the person as pursuing something really worthwhile, having a lot to offer, concerned that the amount they have to offer is not going to be matched by someone else. Just saying, I'm concerned that money is on the table first up. I mean, generally, if you've met someone and you really haven't established a fulsome relationship or spent any time with them in real time, then being asked for money early on in a relationship is always a red flag. I think the trouble is people are often sympathetic to that because perhaps they've gone through times of hardship or poverty. And so they kind of bond with the, oh, look, I get it. You know, I get it. These things can happen. We can go through bad patches. And also I think the hope that if I just give this relationship a bit of a leg up, I'll get what I want in the end. So it's trying to be sympathetic to the vulnerabilities and to be supportive of that. When someone's caught up in it, and don't forget the person is grooming them, so the person is going to be saying, look, just one more payment, or probably just if you just give me for another couple of months and we'll be free and clear. Sometimes people feel, well, there's a sunk cost. I'm in too deep now. I might as well see this through, which I think is, in itself very concerning.
0: Yeah, yeah. What do you think of Dee's suggestion? I saw a friend was being sucked in online. I suggested if he asks for money, it's a scam. Eventually he did. At first she wasn't convinced but told him she didn't have any money. He persisted with various tales of desperation before she accepted it was a scam. She reported him to the dating site. But 3 years later, he was still online. Dee believes the website should be held responsible. There's certainly decent arguments in favour of that. But I think we all know by now, don't we? If we get a text from, you know, our friend saying, oh, I'm in France and I've lost my phone, can you send me $200? Well, we check that out. But somehow, you know, they say love is blind. We're far more aware normally. I get emails all the time trying to scam me, and I think most people do, and we're far more aware normally. But here you mentioned the shame people fear afterwards. It's almost like they don't want to find out the truth if the truth is going to be that person doesn't really exist and doesn't really love me.
2: Well, I think because of the extensive grooming, there's often a narrative, you know, you and I are in this together, you and I are fighting a hard fight, but we'll prevail in the end. you know, and establishing, you know, I really feel like you're the person I've been looking for my whole life. You know, I can tell you really get me and I get you. There's a lot of mirroring in this, which AI has developed to mirror, you know, a lot of this. So people feel very, very validated, and often they're talking, you know, late at night and all sorts of times where you can feel very alone, and to have someone out there who's saying, I really get you and I think you and I could really build something special together and one day we'll be together in the end. This is incredibly seductive if it's gone over weeks and months. I think the difficulty is because many of us are in the fortunate position that perhaps we wouldn't be caught like this, but it's trying to picture the times of great vulnerability, you know, maybe you're newly separated and you haven't felt loved, or you've spent years alone, or you are more frail and you don't know if you're ever going to be loved again. You know, these things are moments where we can be, where we can be caught. So I think the trouble is when you say, well, isn't it obvious, not in you personally, James, but, you know, this sense of, well, it's bloody obvious, you know, we've all heard this now. The reason these scams work is because they're not in the interpersonal moment. The craft of building this personal narrative with someone, suddenly it's not quite that. Suddenly it could be that, but it's not that, because on this occasion, this person wants me. And that's incredibly seductive.
0: Yeah, it's just all the other ones that are scams. Alice is on the line. G'day, Alice.
3: I'm just reiterating what your guest there has said, in that they use the same script for everything, whether it's a love interest or the child who's, you know, ringing home, or a friend who's ringing home and say, can you send money? And also for the advertising. I have a friend who was, her brother was burnt. He's a little bit slow. He was burnt with this weight loss stuff. And it was pink jelly or some rubbish, and they had Jello on the thing, because I went and had a look at it.
0: Right.
3: And he's not going to get his money back, but anyway. And I said, your controller, basically, I've been trying to call this out on Facebook for at least the last 9 months, and when I hear them on my feed of Facebook, I don't go off and on it, because I think it's a cesspool, but anyway.
0: Yeah, all right. Thank you very much, Alice. You make some good points there. Someone says, I'm all for being careful online, but it's worth remembering not all online people are scammers. I've met some amazing people online. I've never been scammed or asked for money, just met some great friends. And in a way, I mean, that's very true, isn't it, Elizabeth? And in a way makes the problem much worse, because it's not like you can, you know, if you do have great online relationships, it's not like you can say, yeah, they're all scammers, it's all ridiculous, as you might say with some social media platforms. There is some gold out there, and there are some great relationships that people have formed. So it then becomes just having a radar. Or I mean, I guess if you accept that your judgment might be clouded by the fact that you want this person to be real and for them to be fully in love with you and for you to be fully in love with them, if you want that all to be real, it's kind of an argument, isn't it, for accepting that your judgment might have a little bit of an unconscious bias in favor of the person that might be making you less cognizant of any red flags, and just having someone you trust who you can run it by, who will be more objective.
2: Look, that's right. I mean, it is actually confirmation bias, in that you look for things and you find those things that do support the case that you want to build. And so it is important to have some wise friends, but those wise friends need to be kind and sympathetic to you, not standing guard around you because you're an idiot. You know, I think this is the thing, that that just makes people bunker in. There isn't an adult who wants to feel foolish. And so I think there is something about you know, being supportive, and to remember that there's all sorts of people who've met someone, even in real life, who's ended up being harmful. So it's not just the online environment that this happens. I think what's different with online is that you can have a slow seduction over a lot of weeks and tell yourself, no harm done, we're just online at 10 o'clock at night, doesn't matter, you know, it's my time. And also you can talk to people globally, whereas, you know, and so there's a lot more capacity for people to be online being mischievous and catching you at the wrong moment. It's like those texts you get that, you know, if you're this or that bank user, your account could be compromised. I mean, I'm never that bank user, thank goodness, but some people would think, gosh, I better ring my bank. So they're doing a blanket trolling and finding the vulnerable.

0: person, and then it's worth them investing that time, possibly weeks, having a number of people on the boil, talking to them and building a case until they find a way in with the right person.
1: Someone says, James, I want money for, say, an airfare to Australia to come and see you at Parramatta Studios. Big fan of the show. But then they suggest that I reply when someone asks me for that, that I don't send money, but I offer to buy the airline ticket. Then suddenly they will say, no, just send the money. So that would be a good test, wouldn't it? To say, I'll buy the airline ticket. And if they, you know, if they're a scammer, they don't want the airline ticket, they want the money.
0: Look, I think absolutely. I guess you've got to be careful that they don't take the ticket and come and not visit you, you know. So I think the thing to do is to set a boundary, to be able to say, look, I don't bring money into my relationships this early on. Until I'm confident we're in an established relationship, I don't want money to be part of it. I'll support you to find other means for your financial difficulties, which, you know, might be looking around for, you know, other financial aid. And as soon as you say, no, I won't be doing that, I think then you'll soon find out if the person kind of realises they've transgressed and corrects themselves, or whether you never hear from them again. But it's never wise in any relationship to give of yourself like that before you are confident of the terms of it.
1: Yeah.
0: The trouble is, the person getting a bit of money here and there will often say, well, I don't go to the movies and I don't put money through the poker machines. I'll play this long game and see how I go. They've often convinced themselves they can afford it.
1: Yeah, yeah. Tom's on the line. G'day, Tom.
2: Hello, James. How are you?
1: Good. Go ahead.
2: James, sometimes you've just got to let the people make the mistake. I had a friend once, I still do, who married a Thai national and married here and both in Thailand, completely renovated her house using his superannuation, which he'd made over many years, only for 6 months later for her to say, it's time for you to go. And as a non-citizen of Thailand, there was not a thing he could do about it, although a lot of us friends did warn him, are you sure?
1: Right.
2: Is this the right person?
1: Yeah.
2: Yes, yes, yes, of course. But like you said, manners of the heart, they seem to block out a lot of other things as well. But there's not much more we could do.
1: Yeah. And I think you initially said you've got to let them make their own mistake. But it sounds like you didn't let him. You know, you did what you could.
2: We tried.
1: Yeah, you tried as hard as you could. But you can't stop someone getting on a plane.
2: That's right. And it's like, even get a prenuptial agreement. No, no, no, I'm sure she's the one. And it's like, well, there's not much, anything more we can do.
1: Yeah, that's right. So you should rest easy. I mean, you feel sorry for him.
2: But
1: yeah,
2: I feel sorry for him. But,
1: yeah, you've got a clear conscience.
2: Yeah. And unfortunately, that's the way it went.
1: Oh, so sad, isn't it? Someone says, Tony's on the line. G'day, Tony. What did you want to say?
3: Hi. I've got a family member that was romance scammed out of a lot of money. And he has an acquired brain injury and quite lonely, vulnerable and living in the community. But, you know, for some of these people, they're quite isolated. We only found out about it way after the fact. These people are really preyed upon. So, I think for some of us, we can just see all the alarm signals and hang up or delete. But for other people, they just can't see it.
1: You know, every case we've heard about is heartbreaking. I didn't think they could get more heartbreaking until you said with an acquired brain injury. That makes it sound even worse, doesn't it?
3: Yeah, absolutely.
1: Oh, that's awful. Look, thank you very much for your call. Someone says, I have a dear friend who's been scammed out of a lot of money from someone using the name of an old boyfriend of theirs. It was hard for her to believe the scamming was not the man she loved decades ago. My theory is the psychic telephone line she used to call for advice somehow harvested her personal data gained in those sessions and used this man's name to target her for more money. I think there's one thing. Just to wind this up, Elizabeth Shaw, there's no easy answers, is there? But as you know, caller before said, do what, at least do what you can so that if something bad happens, You've got to get clear conscience that you tried to help. If you're the person who's falling in love in line, try and be brave enough to show, you know, to talk about it with someone you trust and see what their view is. Because one thing we know, Elizabeth Shaw, is that these scams aren't going to get less sophisticated. They are going to get more sophisticated.
0: Look, they're not. And ultimately, it's not about love. It is about seduction and preying on people. Having a cheer squad before you embark on any endeavour is a good thing. And by a cheer squad, I mean a kind of critical, supportive, kind, but wise group around you. That's always good news for us at any life transition.
1: Yeah, look, thank you very much. Always good to hear from you, and always you have such sensible advice. Elizabeth Shaw, CEO of Relationships Australia. You're on ABC Local Radio in New South Wales with James O'Loughlin.
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1: Coming up after the news headlines, we want to hear from you if you've got less. A couple of people have texted in who've got more. What I mean by that is this. We're at the time of year where there's less daylight than any others. Some people have said, no, the winter solstice is past and the days are getting longer. Okay, we're not at exactly the shortest day. The days are about 3 minutes longer than it was on Sunday. But this part of the year is when we have the least sunlight possible. And I want to glorify those people who have less. Our society is filled with consumerism. We have too many spoons. I have too many shirts. I don't have that many pair of shoes, so I'm proud of that. But I've got double figures, 20 T-shirts. I've got 20 long sleeve shirts. People have too much jewellery. They have too much makeup. They have too much cutlery, too many plates, too many pans. I want to hear from people. Well, either if you're brave enough to say the big numbers of a particular item that you have and why it is excessive, or alternatively, if you just want to tell us that it is possible to live with three spoons or four shirts or one pair of shoes or whatever it is where you have been, where you have found that less is enough. Our number 1-300-222-702 and the text 0467-922-702. It's 2:30. Let's get the latest news headlines with Adam Story.
7: Thanks, James. The Federal Treasurer says today's inflation data is much better than forecast, but is blaming the war in the Middle East for the figure remaining relatively high. Headline inflation has eased to an annual rate of 4% in May, down from 4.2% in April. Western Australia's Police Commissioner says he's asked for a review into officers' handling of interactions with Virginia Giuffre. Ms Giuffre had long alleged she was trafficked for sex to Andrew Mountbatten Windsor and other prominent figures by Jeffrey Epstein when she was a teenager. And New South Wales Police have seized a pair of pipe bombs filled with nails after searching two homes in Sydney Southwest. The homes were raided as part of an investigation into an alleged targeted firebombing of a business at Concord in Sydney's West earlier this month. There'll be more news at 3 o'clock.
1: Now, Adam, do you have too much of something or, more impressively, hardly any of something? Whether it be something in the kitchen, something in your wardrobe?
7: Yeah, pretty much the whole thing. I've downsized greatly over the last 5 years or so.
1: Nice.
7: Yeah. So, look, we're talking probably about, you know, say 10 sets of knives and forks,
1: that's
7: 10 teaspoons.
1: Yeah.
7: Now, when it comes to clothing, 5 T-shirts, 2 jeans.
1: Oh, this is good.
7: 3 collared shirts.
1: Nice.
7: A suit.
1: Rarely worn.
7: Real, oh, yeah. Pretty much funerals these days.
1: Yeah.
7: One pair of running shoes that are not running.
1: unused.
7: Yeah, a pair of solid work boots, you know, Redbacks.
1: Does that make you feel? Because everyone who goes on holidays.
7: It just means it's less washing, mate, at the end of the day.
1: Exactly. Yeah. And everyone who goes on holidays says at some point in the holiday says exactly the same thing.
8: Why don't we have this much stuff all the time? One suitcase full, and then they go back and throw out nothing. And I've done that many times. I admire your will.
7: There is a, I think there's a part of the wardrobe, there's probably about, there's probably a part of the wardrobe in a drawer that's got some old T-shirts and collared shirts that just haven't been worn for a long time and I haven't gotten around to.
8: Haven't gotten around or just have a mental block towards because they have.
7: Oh, it's sort of out of sight, out of mind, really.
8: Yeah. Well, that's something to do when you get home in the suburbs.
7: It's a lot of old band T-shirts with holes in them.
8: Yeah.
7: Unwearable, but it's like, it's, you know, it's my favourite band T-shirt.
8: There's an emotional connection.
7: Yeah.
8: Got it. Hey, thank you.
7: Okay.
8: There's Adam Storey back with more news at 3. Andrew and Glebe says 209 shirts. And then he texts it back, I'm wearing one, 210, excluding countless T-shirts. He's got 209 shirts plus the T-shirts. Andrew Ingley claims to have 52 pairs of shoes, 3 overfilled drawers of socks and 13 surfboards. And Glebe, should, by the way, is 25 minutes drive from the beach. I have about 50 silk ties I don't wear anymore. Gosh, that's interesting. So, I mean, I don't think Andrew is alone in that. I guess we want to hear from you if you got too much of stuff, but also if you have been able to just show to the world that you are able to cope with very little. Like, I would love to go home and get all our spoons, and I think there's over 30 of them, and chuck 20 of them in the bin or, you know, recycle them, give them to some Vinnies or something. But I feel it would just provoke a family argument. If I tried it with coffee cups that we have at least 25 of, 20 of which are hardly ever used because, you know, everyone's got their favourite cup, right? Use your favourite cup. No one recycles through the old Persuasion cup that my daughter got 10 years ago when she went through a Jane Austen stage. No one drinks out of the Persuasion cup anymore. So I guess we want to hear about too many and also with more admiration, just the minimum. As someone says, it's the minimalist movement, James. Let us know where you are on this and some examples. The number 1-300-222-702. And the text 0467-922-702. Sameet, hi, what have you got?
9: Mate, I've got about 20-odd golf tops, 5 pairs of golf shoes, God knows how many jackets, shirts, gloves. I haven't played in 2 years.
8: Yeah, I haven't played in 2 years.
9: Yes,
8: how many years did you have you play golf for?
9: A good 10 years, but... yeah, it's just one of those things. I love golf.
8: I'm not.
9: And stuff.
8: Okay, so if you play golf for 10 years, in that time, did you go through 5 pairs of golf?
9: No. That would run into, if you add the ones my dogs have eaten,
8: right.
9: I would go through about 10 or 12 golf shoes.
8: Do they wear out?
9: Yes.
8: Or do you just get to, are they more of a fashion item?
9: More of a thing. I look at a golf website and, oh, God, there's a new thing in there. Let's buy it
8: There is that thing, isn't there? When you have a new hobby, there's that, ooh, how can I? Yeah, I get that.
9: Yeah, it's one of those things. Yeah.
8: Well, it feels like, Sameet, you should go and play golf this weekend.
9: I know. Once I'll get there one day very soon.
8: Yeah. You should make a rule. I'm either going to play golf in the next month or I'm going to put all this stuff on, you know, some secondhand eBay, whatever it is.
9: Good idea. I think that will definitely, because I'm not letting parting with my stuff. So that might work, actually. Thank you, John.
8: Well, let us know what you do. Thank you very much. We are talking about having too much stuff that you don't use, or alternatively, being able to exist like Adam's story and his wardrobe. I was very impressed with that. With just the minimum of stuff. And there's so many advantages. Adam said he has 5 shirts. He just wears them, then washes. And then you don't have to look, you don't have to open a wardrobe and go, oh, gosh, it's just, you know, shirt number 3 today. I think there's a lot to be said for that. Do you have examples of having too many of one thing or not enough? We almost had to We have almost, I'm really going to not try and stop our family doing this, but having a second cutlery drawer. I think that's when you know things are out of hand, where you say, okay, we can only fit the spoons and forks in one cutlery drawer. We have to put the knives and the other stuff down there. That would be bad. Johan, hi.
10: Hi, James.
8: What have you got or not got?
10: Well, it was initiated by my younger daughter, but a few years ago we agreed on a one-in, one-out policy. So you only buy a pair of sneakers if the old ones are ready to go.
8: Good.
10: And you only buy a new shirt if there's a shirt in the wardrobe that you can put out.
8: Speaking as someone who owns four pairs of sneakers, I thoroughly endorse that.
10: Yeah, this week I was under some pressure from my wife to find a new winter jacket. Mm. So I sacrificed another jacket in the process. So I have one nice. New one, and there's one in the recycling bin somewhere in a charity bin.
8: Right, I like now. It. And the other thing about it is when you're thinking of buying something new, you know, you have to think, hang on, that means I have to get rid of something. Do I really want this?
10: Exactly. So sometimes you go to the wardrobe and you do a bit of soul searching about which shirt. And which shirt should go now? But normally it's pretty easy for me to arrive at which one should be out.
8: I'm going to put it to the family at dinner tonight, Johan. I'm not optimistic. But I think it's a great idea. Thank you very much for that. John, hi.
11: Hi, James. How are you?
8: Good. What do you got?
11: Your producer, I texted in explaining how many items of cutlery we have. Mm. So we've been married 45 years. Mm. Our kids have gone. Mm. And I wrote the numbers down and she called me back and said, are you serious? To which I said, I am very serious. I said, I can send you a photograph.
8: To prove it.
11: So I'm happy to do that, but we have four knives, four forks, four spoons. No, I'm deadly serious.
8: I love
11: it. It's the most extraordinary experience. But there's a backstory that I didn't tell the producer, and that is that I used to be in forensics, so CSI. So I'd be going to crime scenes and
8: too much stuff.
11: Unfortunately, I used to go to a lot of, sort of murder scenes, people who died under sad and sort of suspicious circumstances, and quite a few of them were hoarders.
8: Oh, okay.
11: And you could do a whole series just on the places I've been to and what I've seen in terms of hoarding. And it had an effect because my wife, we were both in the police force at the time, and it's something that we've just carried through, and the kids have gone, and the kids are genuinely concerned at times about our mental health. They laugh, but we don't entertain.
8: Yeah.
11: And, you know, Christine cooks, I do the cleaning.
8: Doesn't take long.
11: It doesn't take long. And then, we've got two chairs. And two chairs that are, they're nice chairs. But we do live a very zen existence. And I'll tell you what, it's sort of sets you free.
8: Wow.
11: And I do talk about it a lot. And there's that old saying about how do you know someone that's sort of a minimalist, they'll tell you. And that's a fact.
8: Can I ask you about the chairs? So, the two chairs, you can sit at the table and eat dinner, but okay.
11: No, we eat on our laps.
8: You eat on your – so you don't have a table?
11: No, we don't need a table.
8: You don't need a table.
11: We do have a TV, which is exciting.
8: Yeah. What are the – okay, four knives, four forks, four spoons, four plates. What are the extra two for?
11: Oh, in case
8: someone drops in.
11: No, we don't have guests because there's no parking where we are. My mother, and the listeners at this point, some of them will run off the road and hit a pole because I'm about to say something quite profound, that my mother, who lives relatively close by, has not been to our place in 8 years.
8: Okay.
11: Well, there's no parking and, you know.
8: Yeah. Maybe you visit her sometimes.
11: I visit her once a week.
8: Yeah. Oh, good.
11: She loves.
8: Okay.
11: But look, I do wear it as a badge of honour, and I won't go into the clothing aspect of undies and socks, but
8: I suspect you don't have that much.
11: No, and also they're just, look, you know, I like to be able to see what I've got. But my wife's come on board, which is great. And
8: Was it a negotiation or was she on board?
11: She's not a materialistic person. She just doesn't care, which is fantastic. But, you know, what you said about the travelling was spot on. When you go overseas and you can live out of one bag, and might I add, we have tiny bags when we travel.
8: I'm not surprised.
11: And we always tend to stay near a laundry. It's so funny, isn't it?
8: It really is.
11: And, you know, you can take this to the next level by having disposable underwear, for example.
8: Okay, yeah.
11: And I did have this, I did go through a phase, and this is really sort of laying my heart bare on national radio, and that is that what I did once do, I brought all my old underpants on holidays, and then every time at the end of every day, I'd simply tie them in a knot and put them in the bin.
8: That must have felt really good. It must have been really nice.
11: I came back with no underpants.
8: Yeah. I have a mental picture of where you live. And it's, in my mind, it's completely spotless. It's, there's nothing on the shelves. You clean everything from the kitchen, put it away immediately.
11: Can I just say this to you and the listeners?
8: Yeah.
11: I vacuum once a day. That's true.
8: I'm not surprised. I'm serious.
11: I love, you know, my wife comes home and the place is immaculate.
8: There's another guess, and I might be wrong. I'm guessing that what you're wearing now has been immaculately ironed.
11: My wife does not iron my underpants. But everything is just, look, we have systems in place. And we live in a tiny place, but in a great location. Like we're talking really tiny, but in a world-class location. Yeah.
8: John, thank you so much for, that's so interesting. And for me, and I hope others, aspirational. I hope to get there one day.
11: It can be done. When you get to the pointy end of minimalism, it becomes incredibly difficult. You still want to maintain a line of sanity because, you know, with three kids, they check in occasionally. And I understand.
8: But
11: also, you're doing your family a great service at the end.
8: Very good point, John. Look, thank you so much for talking to us. It was so interesting, John and his minimalist life. Lyndon, hi.
12: Hi, James. How are you?
8: Good, good. We're talking about stuff you've got heaps of, but also people who haven't got much stuff. What about you?
12: Well, you're attracting all the minimalists, aren't you?
8: Are you one?
12: Yeah, my story is that my house burned to the ground in 2009.
8: Oh, no.
12: And while it's an experience that I wouldn't wish on anybody, obviously I lost a lot of stuff that was a very sentimental value to you in that experience. And I suppose I came to the conclusion that you keep a lot of stuff, or I'd kept a lot of stuff, because it was a memory of who I was and my life the experiences that I'd had. And I guess I had a bit of an epiphany at that point that I've still got the memories and I still am who I am. I don't actually need the souvenir that represents that part of who I am. So that in itself was very liberating in a way, despite the tragedy of such an awful experience.
8: Sorry, just to ask you one question about that. And do you mean you don't need, you know, that memento of who you were when you were 28 or whatever, it's you anyway? You don't need objects to prove it?
12: Yeah, that's pretty well what I'm saying, because, you know, there were things, I'd lost my mother quite young, and there was a beautiful tapestry that she'd done that had pride of place on our lounge room wall. There was lots of other things as well. And, but I haven't lost the fact that I had an amazing childhood, and I was really keeping the tapestry because it was a beautiful piece, but also because my mother was a wonderful person and it was a representation of who she was as a person and how lucky I was to have a beautiful childhood. So I didn't really need the tapestry at the end of the day.
8: Yeah, of course. So, I mean, it's so interesting. Yeah. Like, I have a shirt that I will never wear again, but I won't chuck out because it's got happy memories. But on the other hand, if it got if it got stolen and I never saw it again, my life wouldn't be any worse. And I guess you had to come to terms with that in a big way all at once.
12: Well, it's made me quite ruthless since, because obviously it was 2009, so it was a while ago now. But I also work as a health worker and do lots of locums. So since then, I've recently got rid of all my furniture, and because everything that I need for the locums that I do all over Australia fits into my caravan in four black boxes.
1: Right. Right. That's nice.
12: And I've got a few, I must admit, I've accumulated a few beautiful paintings, which, you know, I usually like to buy something in the places where I've stayed and worked for a few months. And so I've got to fess up that they're stored, there's about eight of them stored in one of my daughter's garages. But other than that, I fit into four black boxes.
1: That's nice. And I think you're allowed one little exception from that. Look, thank you very much for that, Linda. It was so nice to talk to you. Sonia asked, can John, the minimalist CSIX crime man, come and vacuum my place once a week, please? Don't know if he wants to make a job of it. Bob, hello. What have you got a lot of?
13: Hi, James. So I'm a bare minimalist recreational fisherman. I've given a lot of my fishing gear away, and I've got it down to the bare number of 137 fishing rods and reels to go with them.
1: What? How can that be?
13: Oh, well, they're the bare essentials.
1: I find that hard to believe.
13: I get out fishing three or four times a week. Was out yesterday, was the last time. And there's a fishing rod for each purpose and species of fish that I chase.
1: Right.
13: And because I never go by myself, I've always got to have enough for another person who goes with me.
1: Right,
13: and
1: gotcha.
13: Sometimes they bring their son or grandson, and I've got to have one for them too. So I'm down to 137, and I've given a lot away already.
1: That's very good. Would you use each one of them every year, do you think?
13: I've got one that I built 43 years ago, and I haven't used that for 42 years. But I'll need it again. I know I'll need it again.
1: You'll definitely need it again. It could be tomorrow.
13: I'm 73 now, and I reckon in my another 20 years I might need it again.
1: You definitely will. Good on you, Bob. That's fantastic. Patrick, g'day.
14: Hello, James. Can you hear me?
1: I sure can. What have you got a lot of?
14: Push bikes.
1: Yeah, how many?
14: The last time I counted, there was sort of somewhere between 70 and 80, depending on how deep I went into the...
1: What?
14: The stiff space.
1: 70 and 80?
14: Something like that. They're not all ready to roll, like, you know what I mean? Some are a bit rusty and dusty, but I was on my push bike this morning, so, you know, I'm not just a hoarder. I do ride them occasionally, but... I've got all shapes and sizes, like cool old like women step through like 1970s beach cruisers and like aluminium. I've got a beautiful one with like Italian parts, like Campagnolo. Some of your misters might know them.
1: So you're a collector. It's your hobby.
14: Kinda. And I like to fix, I haven't fixed them lately, but sometimes to fix one bike, you kind of need to cannibalize parts off. Another bike.
1: Yeah.
14: I've got a cool, like you might've actually ridden one when you were a young tacker back in the 90s, James.
1: Yeah.
14: You know, the ones with the big sissy bar at the back and the...
1: Yeah.
14: The shifter between your legs, like the Wonder Years, what Kevin, what's his face used to get around on?
1: Yeah, nice.
14: The only one I don't have is a unicycle. So if any of your listeners want to donate a unicycle to the collection...
1: Okay. You take it. Yeah, I mean, they must take up a lot of room. Do you have a giant garage or garages?
14: I kind of live like half on a hill, so you can sort of, you can't walk under my house, but you can bend over and sort of stoop your way in there.
1: Right. And there they are.
14: I kind of just stoop my way, and they don't eat anything, you know.
1: Yeah.
14: And they're out of the weather, so they kind of just live there. And every now and again, I go up and hang out amongst them and have a few beers and plan out the next renovation, which doesn't happen straight away, but, you know, man can dream.
1: Man can dream. Good on you, Patrick. And a man can dream and a man can ride. And you're combining the two. John, hi. What have you got a lot of?
15: Hello, James. I've got a lot of clothes.
1: Mm-hmm.
15: I have over 100 shirts. Yeah. Most of them are golf shirts.
1: Oh, okay.
15: Yeah. Some of them I haven't even worn. And I have probably 500 books.
1: Yeah, we'd have 500 books, I reckon. You know you're in trouble when they won't fit in the bookshelves and you have to start making piles.
15: Well, yeah, I've got that problem, but I've also got the problem that, pardon me, I live in a granny flat.
1: Oh, right.
15: And and the bookshelves are clearly too heavy and the floor is beginning to recede.
8: Right, right.
15: So I am now about to try and embark on a program, on a pro-

0: I know, process of getting rid of the books.
1: Getting rid of books is hard. It's hard, isn't it?
0: Nobody wants them. You don't want to throw them out. I did hear once that there was somewhere that you could, an organisation that took books for nothing and sent them overseas to some of the poorer countries. I don't know where it is or how to find it. I haven't been able to find it yet. But nevertheless, both of the clothes and the books, I'd love to get rid of. Just really don't know how to go about it.
1: It could be time for a Kindle. Yeah, you never know. You can get
0: Absolutely.
1: a
0: But
1: lot
0: I'm
1: of.
0: so envious of the minimalists.
1: Yeah, but isn't it good looking at your bookshelf? You know, and just, oh, I remember reading that. It was great.
0: It's a great book. I can't even claim to have read them all, obviously, but
1: Yeah, me too.
0: it's like my golf shirts. I buy them, don't wear them. I buy books and don't read them.
1: Great to talk to you, John. Well, that was funny. It kind of started off about minimalism. We certainly had a couple of minimalists, people who have not many shirts, not many items of cutlery, not many plates. But it also became a discussion about maximalism. You know what I'm trying to say? But having too much of stuff. 137. I laughed. Was it? I can't remember his name. 137 fishing rods, but then very cogent, made a lot of sense justification of why each one of them were necessary, why they were all had an essential purpose and weren't just gathering dust, all 137 fishing rods. So thanks all for your calls about that. In Newcastle, you're about to hear Jenny Marchant, statewide New South Wales. It will be Jess Maguire in the Illawarra, Fairlie, Hamilton.
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3: Well, good afternoon, New South Wales. We have made it to Wednesday as a treat. Well, it's going to be a musical-flavoured drive. Kev Rigby, he's been set the challenge to decide once and for all what the best duets are of all time. And he's going to come to us with his selections towards the end of the show. We'll hear what he has picked, but between now and then, I want to know what you think are the best duets of all time. Which song, which gorgeous vocal collaboration immediately springs to mind when you think about the best duets in the history of music? Now, I'm going to try and play little bits as much as I can throughout the program of your suggestions. So get in touch, 1300 662279. Maybe there's a special memory tied into the duet for you. Maybe it was the first song at your wedding. Or you can text me, look, 0467 922 684, or just get me through the ABC Listen app. Tap of a button. Couldn't be simpler. So we're going to be talking about musical duets throughout the show, but we're also going to be talking about aliens. Well, sort of. I should say straight away, there has been no big announcement or government disclosures about aliens, right? You haven't missed a news headline, but there have been some kind of interesting discussions lately about what the possibility of alien life might mean for the world's major religions. So this interview with the US Vice President and Catholic convert, J.D. Vance, he was saying he thinks aliens are demons. It's very interesting. So on Faith and Ethics after 3:30, we're going to see what all the major religions actually think when it comes to the possibility of life on other planets. Might find out about the Pope who kindly offered to baptise any keen Martian converts, should they request it. And to start the show, all right, does your workplace offer yoga classes, free counselling, well-being days? That sounds nice. Maybe even some free fruit in the office. It's a great way to keep people calm and happy, but what if the problems that employees are experiencing stem from things like workload, office culture, interactions with the boss? Now, we're going to take a look at whether some workplaces are treating the symptoms while maybe ignoring the cause, workplace wellness. And Senator David Pocock has had a whistleblower come to him alleging there might be some deals going on in the background with AI companies to get access to creative copyrighted materials of Australian artists. We're going to find out exactly what this whistleblower has said, what the industry minister said when that was put to him yesterday, and anything else. We're going to talk to David Pocock after 5 o'clock. So that is coming up on the show. But first, this is Blondie. Hit song for them in Australia. This is In the Flesh.

0: That is Blondie in the flesh, taking us up to the 3 o'clock news. I'll be back with Drive really soon.
1: Adam Storey with ABC News. The federal opposition says the government has failed to tackle the underlying causes of high inflation. That's despite headline inflation dropping to 4% in the year to May, which is still outside of the Reserve Bank's target range of 2-3%. Shadow Treasurer Tim Wilson says the drop is a reflection of lower fuel prices and that government spending is driving core inflation higher.
2: While we might have the evaporation of Iran inflation occurring today, it doesn't change some fundamentals. We have 4.7% inflation for the essentials. That's why Australians are finding it harder to get ahead.
1: One Nation leader Pauline Hanson has told the Senate the Socceroos represent her vision of a monocultural Australia. Last week, she said she wanted everyone in Australia to live under the one cultural umbrella. The Socceroos World Cup squad includes migrants and refugees from countries such as Croatia, South Sudan, Liberia and Scotland. Senator Hanson says monoculture is not an exclusive word and welcomes an umbrella of people.
3: People from different backgrounds and cultures and nations, all wearing green and gold and representing one nation under one flag and succeeding under the same set of rules.
1: TV host Karl Stefanovic's interview with the British far-right extremist Tommy Robinson has been taken down from social media and podcast platforms, Sab Wilkinson reports.
4: Tommy Robinson is one of the most divisive anti-immigration voices in the UK. He was a member of the British National Party and co-founded the English Defence League movement. Today's show host Karl Stefanovic has interviewed him for his independent podcast.
5: Strap yourselves in. Here's our chat with Tommy Robinson.
4: The pair discussed topics such as free speech, immigration and the mainstream media. Hours after it was uploaded to YouTube and podcast platforms, it disappeared. Stefanovic has been contacted for comment, and a Nine Network spokesperson says his podcast is a completely independent production that they have no involvement in.
1: Smoke is billowing from a storage facility that's on fire at Moorbank in Sydney Southwest. Fire and Rescue says 60 firefighters operating 15 trucks have been dispatched. Video captured by helicopter shows one of the warehouse facilities engulfed in flames. Police have seized a pair of pipe bombs filled with nails after searching two homes in Sydney Southwest. The homes were raided as part of an investigation into an alleged targeted firebombing of a business at Concord in Sydney's inner west earlier this month. A 29-year-old man has been charged, refused bail and is facing court. Superintendent Christine McDonald says the two improvised devices could have caused significant damage.
6: The fact that our officers have located the two IEDs today and that they were fully formed, we have now got them in our custody. We're examining them. We do believe that they could have been used at any time.
1: The Premier says the technology being considered for shark-spotting drones on the state's beaches has not been deployed at scale anywhere in the world. The government is investing $86 million in shark mitigation, including deploying drones, new drum lines and installing 51 shark nets over the next 2 years. Chris Minn says an announcement on the use of drones will come soon after costs and rollout plans are finalised.
7: We'll be first, and we want to be. I think we should be world-leading when it comes to this, but that's the scale of the challenge that we're up against.

0: It's not as if we could just take something off the shelf that's worked in another jurisdiction and apply it here. We have to invent it and apply it ourselves.
1: North Korea's leader Kim Jong-un says his country is equipping its navy with nuclear weapons, the BBC's Jake Kwan reports.
2: Kim Jong-un, in his usual black suit, stood out among the row of sailors in white. The North Korean leader told them that the plan to equip the navy with nuclear weapons is following its course. It is unclear when that will be, but North Korea has been test-firing missiles from its ships. And soon, he boasted, he will launch ships twice as large as the one in front of him. Since his negotiations with U.S. President Trump failed in 2019, Mr. Kim has continued to pursue nuclear weapons, unveiling more ambitious plans one after another.
1: To sport, and Colombia has defeated the DR Congo 1-0 in their FIFA World Cup clash in Mexico. Earlier, Croatia claimed its first win of the tournament with a 1-0 victory over Panama in Toronto. England and Ghana played out a scoreless draw in Boston, and Portugal had a 5-0 win over Uzbekistan in Houston. To the weather for this afternoon, isolated showers developing along the coast later in the evening. It'll be dry and mostly sunny elsewhere this afternoon. A sunny afternoon in Sydney, but with a shower or two later in the evening. Showers tomorrow with a top of 18. Showers on Friday, a top of 17. And more showers forecast for Saturday, also with a top of 17. That's the latest ABC News at 3:05.
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5: Good afternoon. Great to have your company today. Now, coming up, we're going to be talking about workplace perks, right? Do you know the kind of thing I mean? It's not about the job itself, but there might be some free yoga that you get to do at work, free fruit in the kitchen, maybe some free counselling services, which is nice, right? But if everyone's stressed, exhausted, and miserable anyway, is it actually fixing the problem, or do workplaces maybe need to look in a different direction? I'd love to know how your workplace is doing in this regard. Are there perks that you get at your job that you think, you know what, that actually makes people feel really good about where they're employed? This has worked really well. 1300 66 2279, that's talkback line, or you can text me 0467 922 684. You may have had the opposite experience, and I'd be keen to hear about that too. You can always say, just withhold my name for this text, but I'll tell you the truth about my workplace. I'm always happy to respect. If you want to be anonymous, that's fine. So we're going to be talking about that very soon. After 3:30, we'll be discussing aliens and the world's major religions. Now, Lou's already fired up. She says, there's no chance of any life travelling the universe. The distances are vast, the dangers numerous, the lifespan's limited. Maybe a machine could do it, but for what end? Everything that would send something would have died long ago. And as for Musk getting Earthlings to Mars, as if, at the cost of $500 billion, that would mean every cent of his various companies' incomes would have to fund it for decades. Well, yeah, look, may not be likely, but listen, religion is thinking about it, so, you know, we'll see what they have to say. We'll also see what Trevor has to say about the traffic. Trevor Ferrugia from the Transport Management Centre, good afternoon.
6: Good afternoon, Jess. Near Tumut in the state south, a truck has crashed on the Snowy Mountains Highway at Gadara. Now, we understand the highway is closed in both directions near Gadara Road, while emergency services are on site attending to the driver. Avoid the area if you can, or follow the direction of those emergency services on site. And if you are headed that way, just allow some extra travel time as well, because we're not sure how long highway will be closed. If it's for a short time or if it's extended, of course, those details will be updated on the live traffic website throughout the afternoon. But at the moment, we understand that the Snowy Mountains Highway is closed in both directions at Gadara. North of Taree on the mid-north coast, a car has crashed northbound on the Pacific Highway at Moreland. Northbound traffic affected on the highway near Jericho Road. Traffic looks okay there, but do take care if you are passing that crash site. And in the central west, a reminder, the Great Western Highway is closed in both directions east of Lithgow due to road damage on Victoria Pass. To travel between Lithgow and Mount Victoria, you can use Chifley Road and Darling Causeway via Bell instead, just to allow at least an extra 30 minutes for that diversion. For all the latest traffic information, check livetraffic.com.
5: 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You've done a marvellous job, as you always do.
6: Thank you.

0: You know, this thing that you and I have got going on, it's almost like a radio duet, isn't it?
1: It is, yeah.
0: Yeah, it's really special. Sometimes a little bit of a peek behind the curtain when I get to, you know, talk to people who work in the quality team. They, you know, we get help and advice. They listen to the show. They give me advice. You know how they sometimes refer to you, Trevor?
1: How?
0: They don't call you the traffic guy. They say, I love your co-host, Trevor.
1: Oh.
0: Isn't that nice? Yeah.
1: That's very nice.
0: It's really nice. I've gotten pretty used to it.
1: You're okay with it?
0: Well, do you have anything you want to tell us today, Trevor?
1: Oh, now you want me to say?
0: Yeah. I mean, I've had to live with it for a couple of days now.
1: Well, yes, I have decided to take some extended leave.
0: What? Cups of tea being spat out across the state? How long are we going to lose you for?
1: I will be away for 6 months.
0: 6 months?
1: Yes.
0: I mean,
1: you okay?
0: Not hugely. I've come to rely on this little bit of banter at the beginning of every hour from you. But this is really exciting to be able to go and take 6 months leave. We'll get you back in next year in January, which I'm very relieved to hear. Like, I'm glad you're not going. But this is our last week with you, Trevor. So I want to make the most of everything. But are you able to tell us, even though you are the world's most private man, whereabouts generally you might be going during this holiday?
1: Well, it'll be a mixture. I will be spending some time overseas, but also I will be spending some time here as well. Is that enough or not?
0: I genuinely thought, is he gonna just do it by continent? But you were just saying, no, I will simply let you know that at some point I may not be in the country and at some point I may have returned.
1: Right, I can give you Europe.
0: Europe, okay, all right. Yep. Everybody book your tickets. We're following Trevor. Gosh. No, you can have a nice time. We will miss you very much. Is there a duet that springs to mind? Because I know that you love music.
1: Oh,
0: is there,
1: goodness.
0: You know,
1: there are so many.
0: Oh, really?
1: So many good duets, yeah. I think one person who was great at them in particular was George Michael. He had some bangers like I Knew You Were Waiting For Me with Aretha Franklin.
0: Wait. I think I can be like a gunslinger on this.
1: Really? Oh, what a great song.
0: They're about to kick into it. Do you want to hear a little bit more?

0: I mean, I kind of think you and I have an Aretha George thing going on. What do you reckon?
1: Oh, I just say yeah.
0: I knew you were waiting for me to cross to you to find out the traffic report for the day. Well, Trev, keep thinking of duets and everyone else out there. 0467 922 684 is the text line, or you can call 1300 662 279. We are going to get Kev Rigby at the end of the show to put his top three duets together. But throughout the show, we're going to give shout outs to some of the best. We'll put together our own unofficial Drive compilation. And Trevor, we'll talk to you in an hour. Is that okay?
1: All right, I'll talk to you then.
0: Going to make the most of every precious second. When the going gets tough, the tough get going. Here's Billy Ocean. Just on his own, but it's still very good.

0: That's Billy Ocean. When the going gets tough, the tough get going here on Drive. And in just a sec, we're going to be talking about wellness in the workplace and what some of the perks in a workplace might be covering up instead of helping.
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0: Now, businesses in this country have had a responsibility for a long time to keep workers physically safe, but what about mentally safe? There are many workplaces that now offer wellbeing perks, things like counselling services, mental health days, yoga classes, a whole lot of wellness programs. But are some businesses actually focusing on those visible signs of wellbeing while maybe missing things that can actually make people sick at work? Things like burnout and bullying, excessive workloads, toxic workplace cultures. Now, this phenomenon, it's what some are calling wellness washing. We're joined now by Wes O'Donnell, who's the head of enterprise growth at Citation Group. Good afternoon, Wes.
5: Good afternoon, Jess. Thanks for having me.
0: Oh, my pleasure. Wes O'Donnell, can you talk to me about what psychosocial risks are?
5: Yeah, in its simplest form, psychosocial risks are any workplace factors which may impact adversely upon an individual's mental well-being or health. Things, to your point that you raised earlier, such as excessive workload, burnouts, workplace bullying, unreasonable conduct, unresolved workplace conflict, or other matters which, you know, adversely impact upon our well-being.
0: Unresolved workplace conflict. Could you give me like an example of how that would play out?
5: Yeah, sure. So in the workplace, we all understand that, you know, any form of, you know, inter-human interaction, whether it be with fellow colleagues, clients, vendors or others, there's always a human element involved with that. And where we experience conflict of itself isn't necessarily bad. It sometimes drives improvements in systems and processes. But where conflict becomes what we call toxic or unresolved, it starts to have a direct impact on the person's well-being, health and environment in which they're working in. So what we say is that unresolved conflict is what we term as a factor which needs to be addressed. Otherwise, it has the potential to amount to a psychosocial risk, which then impacts upon a person's well-being.
0: And so if there was this social conflict happening,

0: happening within a workplace, like who would be legally responsible for that?
1: Well, if you go back to the simple concepts of work health safety obligations within a workplace, every employer which has an obligation to consider and address workplace injury, they have an obligation to identify issues, risks or hazards, both physical and psychological, and implement control measures to minimise those risks and hazards to the extent that is reasonably practicable. So in that sense, every employer has a direct statutory duty to identify those hazards, both physical and psychological, and to address them where they can. And that includes all factors, psychosocial factors, which may adversely impact upon a person's well-being.
0: Right. So basically, if there was kerfuffles happening in a workplace between employees, the employer would have a legal obligation to try and assist in sorting it out. Does that mean that they're able to fire employees or move them on based on that conflict? Would that protect the employer? I'm getting into the weeds here, but I'm just fascinated by this idea of regulating it. Yeah.
1: Yeah. Well, look, every employer has an obligation to ensure a person's health and safety to the extent that is reasonably practicable. That's the test, okay? Where there is potential personal conflict, and it's becoming problematic, which is then considered to be unreasonable, an employer does have an obligation to resolve it or to support the resolution of that unreasonable conflict. To your point, though, in terms of a potential disciplinary process or potential dismissal, there is a direct statutory obligation within the work health safety legislation which creates a duty of an individual worker to act in a way which does not adversely impact upon their own health and safety or that of others within the workplace. Mm. So where an individual is acting in a manner which creates a hazard or a risk to another individual's safety in the workplace, then yes, it could be dealt with in a formal context, which may result in a warning or in extreme circumstances, dismissal.
0: Right. Okay. This is really interesting. I want to ask you about the term wellness washing because it's getting a bit of attention these days. Like, what exactly does it mean?
1: Yeah, wellness washing is a concept which is bandied around a little bit where effectively, and you raised it and addressed it a little bit in your introduction there, where employers or businesses are putting what we would call surface level initiatives in place to address risks or stresses within an organisation, such as EAP solutions, you know, wellness initiatives, you know, gym memberships and others, which are great in and of themselves. We shouldn't discount the effect and benefit that those particular initiatives have. But what happens with those wellness washing scenarios is that it sometimes masks the underlying issue in play in a workplace and doesn't necessarily comply with your obligation to put in place systems and processes to address psychosocial risk in a workplace. And it doesn't necessarily do anything to eliminate the risk from the workplace. All it simply does is to minimise the stressor, which in of itself reduces the likelihood of someone going off sick or having an adverse reaction to the stressor experience. So whilst they're great in and of themselves, we shouldn't discount them, and they certainly add to what we call an employer value proposition. So they're a benefit that employees take value in or from. It doesn't necessarily of themselves address an employer's work health safety obligations.
0: Right, okay. We're talking to Wes O'Donnell, who is the head of enterprise growth at Citation Group, which is a HR support company. I would imagine that you have probably seen burnout and toxic culture in companies before. How do companies get to the point where that is rife amongst their employees?
1: I wouldn't say it's rife amongst employees, but I would probably suggest that all businesses operating any form of, you know, company or enterprise is, you know, primarily engaged in the health and well-being of their employees. But often we have a focus in other areas which may distract from our ability to identify a underlying cause or an impact upon employees. And it may be that we are, you know, pressed to achieve an outcome, pressed to achieve a project conclusion or delivery, and that of itself may deliver particular stresses or problems within a workplace. And as I mentioned,

0: before. You know, we're an organization involves personal interaction between individuals or customers, and that of itself creates an element of stressor. So I wouldn't necessarily say that we're ambivalent to it, but it's a natural, I guess, reaction to any kind of workplace. But we need to ensure that we're consciously aware that a workplace may contribute adversely to a person's well-being and put in place some control measures where we can to minimise that impact.
1: So what are good employers doing differently?
0: Yeah, a couple of things. I think, firstly, good employers are recognising that addressing and considering psychosocial risk within the workplace is as equally as important as identifying and addressing physical injury, firstly. We have all gone on a journey of work health safety obligations and compliance and taken positive steps to minimise physical injury in the workplace. And good employers are on the journey to recognise that psychosocial well-being and injury is equally as important. Other good employers are taking a step beyond what I would call minimum compliance obligations and looking around how they can put in place deeper solutions other than mere policy statements. And what I mean by that is really providing capability support and development to line managers and others to ensure that they're managing for success, that they're managing in a way which minimises unreasonable kind of demands or expectations on their employees. They're able to identify the signs of potential injury at an early stage, and they also have confidence in their ability to directly engage with employees around those issues rather than leaving it fester.
1: Mm. Okay, so if someone listening maybe feels like their work or their workplace is affecting their mental well-being, what would you recommend that they do?
0: Raise it with your employer. As any employee that sees or identifies that there's a physical risk that's identified in their workplace, whether it's a, you know, water hazard, a trip hazard, a particular injury which is waiting to happen, every employee would feel comfortable in raising those particular issues for the attention of their employer. It's exactly the same with psychosocial risk, where an individual is either experiencing unreasonable workplace stresses, which is impacting upon their own well-being, or they can identify a risk in their workplace which is impacting on others, they should feel free to raise that for the attention of their employer and give some details so that their employer can consider it and put in place appropriate measures to address it.
1: Wes O'Donnell, Head of Enterprise Growth at Citation Group, which is our HR support company. I appreciate your time this afternoon. Thanks so much.
0: Pleasure as always. Have a good day.
1: Take care.
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1: And it turns out 2026 has seen huge numbers of city folk choosing to go and move to regional areas. Have you heard about this? Apparently it's even more than during the COVID pandemic. So what is behind the move? Lauren Pezzett has the story.
5: City dwellers are moving to the regions at record levels. It's cementing a trend that was first measured by the Regional Australia Institute during the COVID pandemic. And now, in the Institute's March quarter report, movement from capital cities to the regions outnumbers movement the other way by nearly 30%. So, why are people so keen on making a sea change or a tree change? Head of the Regional Australia Institute, Liz Ritchie, says lifestyle change has always been a big motivation, but cost of living and the availability of housing have also become major factors.
6: Our capital city dwellers are looking for a move to regional Australia, and this is not new information, but hopefully with this record movement, we might start to see a greater focus on this issue.
5: The Institute measures relocation data from Commonwealth Bank customers to calculate their migration index, which they say tracks with ABS data released with a 12-month lag. For capital city to regional migration, they are able to estimate that 55% of people moving to the regions come from Sydney and 36% from Melbourne. Liz Ritchie says it's all putting pressure on the regions through increased demand for housing and infrastructure, but she's keen to paint it as a huge opportunity for state and federal governments to invest in the future of the regions.
6: This is a once-in-a-generation opportunity to be bold and courageous and set

0: ambitious plan for the nation that encompasses this demand that we see for regional Australia.
1: So, where are some of the most popular spots to move? In the first 3 months of the year, nearly 8% of people who relocated moved to the Sunshine Coast in Queensland, and 8.5% moved to Geelong and Moorabool, which are both about an hour outside the Melbourne metro area. Moorabool Shire Mayor Stephen Venditti-Taylor says it's no surprise his patch is popular. He actually moved out of Melbourne himself 10 years ago and says it's the best thing he ever did.
2: The Shire is a fantastic place to live. You know, plenty of friendly people, open spaces, you know, easy to get into the city, easy to commute.
1: But he echoes Liz Ritchie's concerns that investment isn't keeping up with the influx of new residents. Lake Macquarie on the New South Wales Central Coast was the fourth most popular place for a capital city to regional move, and it's a region used to high migration. Lake Macquarie City Council CEO Tony Farrell says while they're constantly planning ahead for housing, long-term employment can be a big struggle.
3: So our local economy has been well served by coal mining and coal-fired electricity generation. And as that reduces, we need to find new opportunities for jobs so people that want to move to the area can work here, can have long and fulfilling careers.
1: The Australian Bureau of Statistics also measures regional movement and reported regional Australia's population grew by nearly 95,000 in the 2024-25 financial year. And the picture may become even clearer after this year's census in August.
4: How interesting. That was Lauren Pezzett from the Top Stories podcast. You can actually find that. Give it a follow on the ABC Listen app. You can get news explained any time. I'm very curious about this huge swell, though. Do you know anyone that's moved to the country lately? And do you know why? Is it you? You can get in touch. I'd like to hear from you. 0467 922 684. Or you can call 1300 66 2279 if you want to tell me what got you out in the regions. I moved for work and I've been very happy ever since. Hey, let's get some news headlines. We're joined now by Adam Storey.
5: Thanks, Jess. A third bird has appeared to have tested positive to the H5 strain of bird flu. The bird was found in Quinlop in the state southwest. Headline inflation has fallen slightly, but underlying inflation remains a problem. The annual rate has eased 0.7% to 4% due to the drop in fuel prices, but the underlying rate rose 0.4%. And the federal opposition leader has clarified he does not support Australia becoming a monocultural society after refusing to weigh into the debate yesterday. More news at 4 o'clock.
4: Thank you so much, Adam. Hey, I have a little traffic update. If you're in the Snowy Mountains area, the Snowy Mountains Highway is closed near Tumut. It's closed in both directions at Gadara Road in Gadara near Tumut. It's due to a truck crash. Motorists are advised to avoid the area. Light vehicles travelling between Gilmore and Adelong can use Batlow Road and Wondalga Road via Wondalga instead. Heavy vehicles travelling between Tumut and Mount Adra can use Gokup Road and the Hume Highway. Motorists already in the area should follow the direction of emergency services on site. And you can get the latest traffic information on that incident if you go to livetraffic.com. We'll keep you across it too. Of course, if I've mispronounced anything because I'm not a local, get in touch as well. It's good for me to learn. 0467 922 684. We've been talking duets today because towards the end of the show, our wonderful Kev Rigby, our music expert, is going to be putting together his list of his top three music duets, right? Which is a big challenge. I've been having a think about it and I realise that there are a lot of duets that I very, very much enjoy. Ali has gotten in touch from Upper Lansdowne and has said that she thinks it counts as a duet. It's a song called Yay 2.0, So Frenchy, So Chic. It is very hard to find any trace of this except for this little bit of audio that I've located on social media. Have I got the right thing, Ali? My understanding is So Frenchy, So Chic album is a whole bunch of Aussie artists, actually. Tremendous ones. Ali Barter, Montaigne, Ainsley Willis, Nadia. And they're all performing really amazing old French pop yay-yay songs, that style of French pop from the 60s. So I hope I've managed to play the right thing, Ali, but I think that counts if there are a couple of singers there. We've got a call actually right now from Warren, who's on the road, who's not got thoughts on duets, I don't think, but does have thoughts about moving to the country. Warren, good afternoon.
6: Good afternoon, Jason. How are you?
4: Mate, I'm always delighted to be in this seat getting to chat

0: people. What made you want to move to the country?
1: Well, it started off our daughters and the grandkids and that moved up from Perth out to Bathurst in 2018. So we decided in 2020, we decided to move out to Bathurst.
0: So you do a couple of visits, I reckon. Where were you originally living?
1: Penrith.
0: Well. Right. Okay, so you're in Penrith. Your daughter moves out there. How many visits did it take to Bathurst before you looked around and you turned to your wife and you said, should we think about doing this too?
1: It was quite a few visits and that, but now we decided we could afford to do it. So we did the plunge in 25th April 2020.
0: Wow. So kind of at the same time that a lot of those pandemic moves were happening, but the shine goes off after a while, and then, by now, 6 years later, you know, you really would know the community. Are you really still happy with the decision you made? Are you stoked?
1: Oh, we are. Sometimes we do go back into Penrith for that, and we see how crowded it's getting. We can't wait to get back home to Bathurst.
0: Yeah, what's the best thing about living in Bathurst?
1: You've got all the four seasons. You have the four seasons. You have summer, autumn, winter, and spring. And then because we've got trees in our backyard, it loses its leaves, and then when it comes spring, they start regrowing again. It's quite pleasant.
0: Wow. So it's that thing of feeling like you're really existing in nature. And I reckon that would be quite grounding, because I always say when we talk about, you know, where might we like to live in the future? I always think I'd love to live at least for a little while in a place where winter is not only cold, but at least delivers snow as well, that it's not just cold. I'd like some snow.
1: We've had a little bit of snow in Bathurst, Alan. But when we first moved out, 2020, I just saw some snow falling and couldn't believe it. It didn't last on the ground too long, but it's exciting.
0: Well, look, it sounds like you've made a smashing decision, and at the very least, let me tell you, I'm stoked to have you as a listener to Regional Drive. So thanks for calling us, Warren. I love you telling me your story about how you got to the country.
1: Yep, I always listen to you after on my way down the QD, so I enjoy listening to your program.
0: Oh, beautiful, Warren. Well, have a great time in Junee. Hopefully the bakery might still be open by the time you get there. We'll talk to you soon, mate. Take care.
1: Okay. Check
0: the load again.
1: Bye.
0: Beautiful. And look, coming up, we're going to be getting Noel Debien on the line, and we are going to be talking all about faith and aliens. It'll be interesting. I can promise you that.

0: That is Alex Lloyd on Drive with Amazing. And you're about to hear something very amazing.
1: Faith and Ethics with Noel DeBean.
0: That's right. We're going to be talking about faith and ethics, but we're also going to add a dash of aliens. Good afternoon, Noel DeBean, editor of ABC Religion and Ethics.
2: I've been looking forward to this all week.
0: Oh, right. I mean, I feel like we had the wrong theme song for you. We need to be doing more of this.
2: I think you do.
0: Do you get asked a lot about aliens in your position at the ABC, Noel?
2: I don't really, but here, you know, for transparency's sake, I've always been a science fiction buff since I was a little boy.
0: Oh.
2: So science fiction is something I love and read, and you would be surprised at how much of it is religious.
0: Really? I would be surprised at that. Okay, okay. Well, listen, I'm glad that it's New South Wales Drive that's brave enough to ask the big questions of the Faith and Ethics Department about aliens. But listen, I mean, you know, humans have asked for thousands of years in various ways. Are we alone in the universe? It seems to be a big fundamental question. We search for meaning and we search for life. I'm really curious about what the world's major religions think. Do they believe aliens could exist, Noel?
2: Look, some do, some don't, and some do more than others. So I think you know rather famously that Pope Francis once said he'd be happy to baptise a Martian or an alien if they asked. And, you know, good on him, he's a Jesuit. He wants to get in first before the Muslims convert them, as far as I can see.
0: Wait, so can I ask about how Pope Francis brought that up? Like, had someone said to him, we are getting some reports that there might have been a landing. Do you want us to get them to the Vatican? And he said, yeah, if you do, let's get some water ready just in case. Like, I'm just understanding the context in which a pope would make an announcement, I'm open to baptising Martians.
2: I can see an interesting flick being made out of that storyline you've just given. Mm. But no, there is a thing called exotheology. Have you ever heard of that?
0: No.
2: So for the past 60, 70 years, there's this branch of theology which examines theological issues as they relate to extraterrestrial intelligence. Because we've been talking about this seriously for almost be a century. We've been talking about, are there people out there? And, you know, we've had all of those things, the radio broadcast of Mars invading, which half of America believed. And there's, you know, there's all of the stuff that goes on in the United States about the secret place where they keep the aliens that have landed. And there's all the UFO stuff. So there is, in fact, a serious theology, a branch of theology, which looks at it. And so it's not that strange to certainly among Catholics, in that, you know, you don't have to believe it, by the way, but it's just that I just know of the missionary nature of the Catholic Church, that they once believed there was nobody who lived in Australia or America. They didn't even think the country, you know, the nations existed, the landmass didn't. Then they discovered them. And so the first thing they did was try to convert them and make money out of them, which is sort of what would happen, I think, if an alien intelligence arrived. But there are other arguments too, like the Mormons, the Latter-day Saints, they are particularly compatible with the idea of extraterrestrial life. And they, you know, their cosmology and the way their scriptures work talk about worlds without numbers that exist. And they believe that there are other planets. And they're very likely to believe in the existence of intelligent life on other planets. So that's the Latter-day Saints. Buddhists, no problem with it. The idea of aliens, you know, that's not going to destroy Buddhism, because there's, you know, diverse sentient beings, extraterrestrial life would just be another one, and they'd probably be in the cycle of reincarnation as well anyway, so, you know, it's not going to be worried about it. And in Judaism, not so specific, but if you think about it, Isaac Asimov, you know, he's the one who did I, Robot, and there's a new series on Foundation and Empire, which is coming onto, you know, streaming services. He was Jewish by background, and he wrote this extraordinary thing about other

0: the world, but not aliens in his case. Mm. And there's no particular Jewish position on that you would say is dogmatic. That doesn't mean that there aren't Jews who argue that, yes, it's quite possible.
1: Mm. Okay. You mentioned Pope Francis, who hasn't been Pope for a while, but he was keen to get baptizing, certainly get the recruitment numbers up. I'm curious about our current Pope. What do we know about where he stands on aliens?
0: We don't. I haven't heard where Pope Leo sits on this, and I did look around on it. I think he's got other things on his agenda first, but I'm pretty sure he'll get asked about it eventually by somebody or other, because he has really quite a natural rapport with people, including young people, and there's no doubt he will get asked about it. And he'd be aware, by the way, I'm sure he would be aware of that genre of science fiction which talks about this. I remember maybe 4 or 5 years ago I read this book called The Sparrow by Mary D. Russell, and this was it won the Arthur C. Clarke Award, you know, the British Science Fiction Association Award, and it was a novel about, you know, in 2019 the world receives this music being transmitted from a planet outside, and the Jesuits are the one who organized the mission, and they get on a spaceship and they arrive in this new planet which is obviously inhabited, and they set about trying to understand the people there, and in the end the mission is a disaster and only one survives and comes back. And like the novel, the name of the novel, The Sparrow, that's straight out of the Gospel of Matthew 10:29, talking about, you know, even if a sparrow falls to the earth without God's knowledge, it will be known. You know, it can't fall to the earth without God's knowledge. And so there's all that stuff, that genre of stuff. Pretty sure the Pope would be aware that there's this stuff with this sort of subgenre of Catholic science fiction literature.
1: I've got a pretty bold text to put to you, Noel.
0: Yep.
1: Jason has said, God could be an alien. That would explain the pyramids being made in the cradle of many religions. Thoughts?
0: Well, I read The Chariots of the Gods a long time ago, and there's a lot of theories about these sorts of things. And I know, you know, some of the conspiracy theories, others are serious. Well, if you go into Christian theology, we would say that human beings are made in the image of God, so men and women are made in the image of God, but that doesn't mean that God would have the same body. That's not how it would be seen. So the image of God is seen somehow as the soul, so it wouldn't necessarily depend on what you look like on the outside, what your race was or your gender or, you know, if you had a disability or not or whatever. This would be seen as being part of God. And that's part of what exotheology is about, by the way, saying, you know, what's essentially the spiritual nature of the human person? And if you discovered an alien race, could they have it too? Mm. And don't forget, there was once a time when people used the scriptures to justify black people, Africans, as being subhuman and therefore not fully part of God's plan. The descent of Cain, the mark of Cain, it was called. It's taken out of the scriptures. And it was a misuse of the scriptures to try to differentiate between the worth of races in God's eyes. So it's not something the church hasn't struggled with or argued about before either, by the way.
1: Mm. So religions like Hinduism and Buddhism contain lots of ideas about many worlds, different realms. So what do they think about aliens?
0: Again, you won't find a consensus because there's not a highly developed doctrine on it. There's another novel on this, the Hugo Award-winning. This is a very big science fiction called Lord of Light by Roger Zelazny. And it's about advanced human colonists, you know, use technology to establish themselves as immortal Hindu gods. And you remember Avatar, the movie Avatar? Don't forget Avatar is a Hindu idea. And that fell into that movie where they were able to put the essence of what it is to be, you know, a sentient being into another body. Mm. And so there's all this stuff which exists within that. And certainly as far as I've read and inquired, neither Hinduism nor Buddhism has a particular problem with the idea that there could be other races, as in alien races, from the human race. And there's actually, you know, literature to back it all up.
1: Mm. Well, look, this conversation has gone in so many different directions, a lot of sci-fi novels, Avatar got a shout-out. I am curious about this, though, Noel. I saw the Vice President of the United States, J.D. Vance, being interviewed, and he was suggesting that the things that people call aliens might actually be demons. Now, is there a theological basis to that idea, or is this just J.D. Vance?
0: Sort of. There was a guy, I've just forgotten his name at the moment, but he was the official exorcist of Washington Diocese, a Roman Catholic priest who was there, the guy who was you went to if there was a possession, because each diocese has a secret one hidden away. You're not supposed to know who they are. But a lot of them are now seeking, you know, media attention. He did, and he came out and suggested only a few weeks ago that aliens are in fact demons. He said that. And he got into a lot of trouble, Jess, I've got to say. Yeah. And he is no longer the exorcist of Washington. I'm pretty sure I've got the right diocese. And there was a big stink about it. So J.D. Vance is actually quoting a Catholic priest who advanced this theory and then found that it wasn't going to advance his career.
1: Right. Goodness me. Well, look, there was a lot in that, Noel DeBene. Thank you so much for guiding us through religion and aliens. It might be our last bit of alien content for at least a couple of weeks unless there are any major disclosures.
0: Oh, we can find more. Oh, we can find more, I promise.
1: I love when Noel sounds threatening. All right, Noel, we'll get you back next week, my friend. Thank you so much for your time.
0: Bye.
1: Take care. Look, we do have some breaking news, right? We heard in the news headlines, I believe there was a third bird discovered in WA with bird flu. Well, the deadly H5 bird flu virus has now been detected for the first time in South Australia. There's been a statement made by the South Australian Premier, Peter Malinauskas, who said that the virus was detected in a southern giant petrel at Knights Beach on the Florio Peninsula. And he said the bird was found alongside another southern giant petrel, which had tested negative. So I think if this is correct, we're looking at four birds now. We'll keep you up to date if there are any more breaking news headlines on that. Hey, before we talk to aliens, which is a really strong sentence to say on the ABC, isn't it? Before we were talking aliens, we heard a little bit about the boost of people moving out to the regions. And I asked, hey, has anyone done the move out there? Anyone listening done the move from cities out to the country? And tell me why and what it's like. We've already had some great calls from Warren, who was in Bathurst after moving from Penrith. We've now got Kelly on the line in Cooma. Kelly, how are you?
2: I'm good. I'm worn out. I spent the day at Charlotte Park, stomping around the snow up there, taking photos and snowgum.
1: Oh, goodness me. Okay, tough life for some, getting to enjoy the snow. I'm happy for you, Kelly. Are you originally from Cooma? I'm getting a sense that maybe you moved there.
2: No. In 2020, we moved from Brisbane to the Sunshine Coast, so we had an initial regional move, and then in January, we moved to Cooma from being 300 steps to the beach to being right in the middle of the bush.
1: Oh, what was that like for you? Because I guess Brisbane to the Sunshine Coast is still lifestyle is not as hugely dramatically different, but Sunshine Coast to Cooma is a big shift. What made you move?
2: So my husband's working on a notorious big project down here that's been here a lot.
1: Does it have some kind of point system? No, we won't talk about whatever it is that he's working on. How have you found the move though?
2: So for the first 5 months, everyone asked me, have you done a winter here? And when I said no, they'd snigger. that kind of put the fear of God into me, and I was really worried about what that was going to be like.
1: Yeah.
2: Early May, we had our first snow in Cooma, and I think my brain just about exploded.
1: With joy?
2: I really love the move.
1: Yeah. Yeah, it's funny. I remember I fell in love with ocean swimming in 2022 and thought, I need to get myself moving near the beach. So I took a job in Dubbo. So I know the feeling when you go, oh, I'm going to go inland. But I loved it. I thought, and you know, I love the rivers. I love the bush. I love being so close to the outback. Like sometimes that big shift can really open your eyes to parts of Australia that you might not have gotten to otherwise.
2: Yeah, I think a lot of the rural producers, so cattle and sheep farmers, I found that absolutely fascinating, not having had any of that in my lived experience before. Mm. So looking at what these primary producers go through, you know, day and night, I'm just absolutely amazed by their resilience.
1: Oh, 100%. And I would have to say too, I would like to do bus tours from a lot of people I know in the cities and get them out in the country. Go and see where your food's being grown and who's doing it. I think it's a great idea. Hey, Kelly, thanks for calling and sharing your story. I really appreciate it.
2: Have a good afternoon.
1: You too, mate. Safe driving. If you've got a story about why you moved to the country, call. 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
1: With Janine Fitzpatrick. Janine, good afternoon.
8: Good afternoon, Jess.
1: Great to have you here.
8: Lovely to be here.
1: I can see that you're beaming.
8: I am. Just glowing. Just glowing.
1: Giving Janine a little side eye. Her energy today is very happy. Do you know when someone's like really happy and you go, what's going on?
8: Because usually I'm so miserable.
1: Listen, don't you be putting words in my mouth. I'm just saying you're wearing all pink. You described yourself as a musk stick.
8: I look like a giant musk stick. I'm in three shades of pink.
1: She's smiling. She's loosey-goosey. This is the energy she's brought to the office today. I've liked it. I have questions about it. But maybe it's stuff that you've been seeing online, or maybe it's unrelated. But I know that you have been online trying to find out what everyone's talking about. Talk to me about it.
8: Well, Aussie pop legend Darryl Braithwaite has announced he's no longer going to be performing live on stage. So he's, in effect, retiring, really. Mm. So the ARIA Hall of Fame inductee started off in Sherbet. Are you too young to remember Sherbet?
1: No, I'm not too young. In fact, I was friends with Daryl's niece in Melbourne. Was a good friend of mine in
8: really?
1: Melbourne. Yeah. So I've had the Braithwaite clan at family events.
8: Oh, my goodness.
1: I never met Uncle Daryl, but his twin was my friend's dad.
8: Oh, really?
1: And he was known as the singer.
8: He was known as the singer.
1: Yeah, a little bit of Daryl Braithwaite trivia for you.
8: There you go. Well, he started off in Sherbet in 1970 with such hits as How's That? I love How's That.
1: And does it just make you think about cricket?
8: It does a bit, but it's still, I like it. Yeah. I think it's a catchy tune. He went on to have a successful career as a solo artist. And horses. How could we forget the horses? The cover of the Ricky Lee Jones song that he covered, and you know, the Gen Z embraced that too.
1: Oh, they couldn't get enough of it. I was a wedding DJ. Do you know how many times had to deal with horses? But lucky it's a banger though. Like, that's the thing with those things that are actually like really good songs, you don't mind playing them over and over.
8: Yeah.
1: And what I like about Daryl is that, like, he had a bit of time between being a hit star, and he was doing tough, like, physical labour work before he had his resurgence. And I'm glad that he got a chance to go back into the sun and enjoy the respect of people.
8: That's right. So the 77-year-old told 774 ABC Melbourne he made the decision as it's been getting difficult to sing.
9: Well, it's been on my mind for maybe about 6 months or a year of how do you retire gracefully and all that sort of stuff. And I thought that while we were up in the Arctic about a week or two ago, we did three gigs on the ship, and it was after the third one that I thought, yeah, that's it. You know, because I think what happens is I have a slight problem with a breathing thing when I sing, and you lose confidence. And I thought it's not the same as what it's been over the previous decades. And I thought, okay, it's time to, you know, do something else and stop it. And very sadly to me anyway, it was 'cause I love every aspect, you know, of singing.
8: It's a little bit sad, isn't it, that his voice is going on him, that he's finding it hard to do it?
1: Yeah, it is really sad. I'm glad, though, that he'll be able to hear how many people loved him and how much his music and those memories that people make to stuff like horses. And I'm a big fan of As the Days Go By as well.
8: There you go, yes.
1: One summer. I mean...
8: There we go.
1: I got the Daryl early 90s resurgence was a good time,
8: there
1: I think.
8: It was. Mm. It was.
1: Hey, what else is happening online?
8: Bobby and Willie caught a bus. Bob Irwin, Prince William, in London, took a bus ride. London's 3,000th electric bus, they went on. The press release says, whilst on board, they shared an inspiring conversation on the progress taking place to protect our planet. It was part of Prince William's Earshot Prize, which is that environmental prize that he started. And Robert is a global ambassador for Earthshot. Is it Earthshot or Earshot? Earthshot.
1: You're presenting this report.
8: I thought I'd change it up midway. You know, just Earshot.
1: That's Lucy Goosey Gal. Earthshot. Yeah. Right. Yeah. I mean, Bobby and Willie Caught a Bus sounds like the beginning of a country song.
8: Or a joke.
1: Yeah, or a joke.
8: You're fine. You've got to keep talking, Jess. You're the presenter.
1: I don't know where to go with this. I don't know. Yeah, I do have to keep talking. Thankfully, someone once told me I could talk underwater with a mouthful of marbles. So I feel wildly confident that the next, what have I got to get through, a minute and 6 seconds, that I'll be able to carry this segment if I need to. But, Janine, I don't think you're done. Old Lucy Goose musk stick

0: Court of New South Wales this morning for a moratorium on all civil cases against it, arguing its remaining money needed to be shared fairly between all abuse survivors. The court heard it's got $23 million in cash left and is losing about $1.7 million a week to compensation payouts. A Supreme Court judge has adjourned the matter until next week after victims' lawyers argued they needed time to consider the consequences.
1: Energy Minister Chris Bowen has written to the Consumer Watchdog after some energy companies announced they're increasing electricity prices. Several retailers informed households that daily fixed charges will increase from July the 1st, when prices are meant to be tracking down with the default market offer decreasing last month. Mr Bowen says he's written to the ACCC asking them to ensure any price increases are compliant.
2: We've seen some companies choose to increase their fixed supply costs while reducing their per kilowatt hour costs. Now, what I've asked the regulators to do is to have a look at and to ensure that complies with the prohibiting misconduct in energy market laws, which require companies to pass on sustained reductions in energy costs.
1: Western Australian police are reviewing its officers' handling of the case of Jeffrey Epstein accuser Virginia Giuffre in the lead-up to her death. Case and Ho reports.
3: Ms Giuffre died by suicide at Gingin north of Perth in April last year. She had long alleged she was trafficked for sex to former Prince Andrew Mountbatten Windsor and other prominent figures by Epstein. WA's Police Commissioner Colt Blanche says a review is underway into his officers' interactions with Ms Giuffre.
4: A grieving family will be seeking answers, and we understand that, and I hope to give them the answers of the ones that I can manage and control through the police force.
3: Mr Blanche says the review started shortly after police received the request from Ms Giuffre's family.
1: In sports, Socceroos assistant coach Paul Okun has hinted at changes to the starting 11 for Friday's World Cup group game against Paraguay in San Francisco. Australia sits second in Group D and a guaranteed passage into the knockout stage with a draw. Okun says head coach Tony Popovich may look to start a different side to the one that lost 2-0 to the US last Saturday.
5: I would be surprised if there weren't any changes. How many? That's still up in the air. We have another two sessions and, as I said, an important tactical session today and another session tomorrow, so... Is the starting lineup already decided? No, not yet.
1: The weather for this afternoon, isolated showers developing along the coast later in the evening, dry and mostly sunny for the remainder of the afternoon. A sunny afternoon in Sydney, but with a shower or two later tonight. Showers forecast tomorrow with a top of 18, showers on Friday with a top of 17, and showers again on Saturday, also a top of 17. That's ABC News at 4:05.
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8: Good afternoon. You are on Drive and coming up on the show, we've been talking about prefabricated buildings on the program before, right? We have discussed it as a way of getting housing up nice and fast. That's exciting, right? Modular housing. Maybe it could be a solution to the housing crisis. All right, there's something that we saw overseas that really raised our eyebrows, right? Do you think that you would live in an apartment block if it had been built in just 5 days? Because that has happened in China, right? 208 apartments in this building. It's been built in 5 days. So we're going to talk to an expert, right, and ask, like, if they can build a 26-storey tower in less than a week, is that something that Australia should be looking at? Are there safety concerns? Has this been done before? We're going to get to the bottom of that. I'm extremely interested in the possibilities here. How they could do something like that so fast. After 4:30, all right, I don't think I'm alone in getting scam callers and scam texters. It's very, you know, it's just more irritating now. Sometimes they're very obvious, but, you know, things are going to change as of the 1st of July. It might get a little bit easier to tell who's a genuine caller, who is a fake. We're going to tell you more about that after 4:30. And throughout the show, we'll be hearing more of your suggestions for the best ever duet in music. Get them in 0467 922 684. It's now time to see how the roads are looking. We're joined by Trevor Frugia from the Transport Management Centre. Good afternoon, Trev.
9: Hi there, Jess. Near Tumut in the state south, the Snowy Mountains Highway is closed at Kadera due to a truck crash. The highway closed in both directions near Kadera Road, and motorists are advised to avoid the area.

0: Emergency services are on site and a heavy tow is on its way. There are diversions in place. Light vehicles travelling between Gilmore and Adelong can use Batlow Road and Wandalga Road via Wandalga instead, while heavy vehicles travelling between Tumut and Mount Adra can use Gokup Road and the Hume Highway. If you're already in the area, just take extra care and follow the direction of emergency services on site. So that's the Snowy Mountains Highway closed in both directions at Kadera near Tumut this afternoon. The car crash northbound on the Pacific Highway at Moreland north of Taree has been cleared, so traffic conditions are back to normal there. Elsewhere on the mid-north coast, portable traffic lights and a reduced speed limit remain in place on a section of Waterfall Way just west of Bellingen due to ongoing road repairs, traffic passing through there one direction at a time. However, vehicles wider than 3 metres still need to use an alternative route. Also, a little further west, stop-slow traffic control and a reduced speed limit also in place on two other sections of Waterfall Way through Thora due to scheduled roadwork. For more information on either of those incidents and all the latest traffic information, visit livetraffic.com.
1: Tremendous work, as always, Trev Ferrugia.
0: Thank you.
1: Also, I had to do one of those announcements when the thing happened in the Snowy Mountains. I think I got some of the pronunciation wrong. It's a lot of pressure, Trev. I don't know how you handle it every day.
0: I know, but, you know, we do what we can do.
1: No wonder you need 6 months off to go travelling.
0: That's right, yes.
1: Hey, have you been thinking any more about duets?
0: I have.
1: Have you? Okay, good. Yes. Well, I'd like to hear more of your suggestions. Can I tell you a few that have come through for us?
0: Yes.
1: Okay, so Rod wants to give a shout-out to this collaboration of Phil's in the form of Phil Collins and Phil Bailey.
0: Oh, yeah.
1: Now that's a fun idea, isn't it? Putting putting a lot of pop stars who have the same name and making them duet together. That could be great.
0: Yes.
1: You could have Taylor Dane and Taylor Swift trying to do something together.
0: Oh, that would be good.
1: I think it could be good, actually. Well, maybe we should try and get a message to their teams. People are loving I Know You Were Waiting For Me. Another request came through for that, says it was a good duet. And also this one. No.

0: That is right. Kylie Minogue and Jason Donovan.
1: Oh.
0: Their love might have had a time limit, but this banger didn't. I genuinely love it. And then I loved it as a child. And sometimes when I come back to it, probably every 5 years, I rehear it and I go, I think it's really good. I mean, it's definitely Stock Aitken and Waterman production, but I've learned to enjoy that with time. So William, that's a great suggestion that you've texted in. What are you thinking, Trev?
2: Well, I do like Annie Lennox and Al Green, Put a Little Love in Your Heart.
0: Oh, that's very good. I can't do that thing where I play it within seconds. I don't have that one ready. But that is a great duet. I love that.
2: Is a great duet. Also, too, probably one of the most well-known would have to be Dolly and Kenny, wouldn't it? Islands in the Stream.
0: Dolly and Kenny. I've got to tell you, this was Janine's pick during What's Trending. We've had other texts coming in too. People have got great stories about Islands in the Stream. We're going to try and get someone on the line, I think, a little bit later on about how much they love this duet. I think we're about to find out. But I have a feeling that this is such a banger. I mean, I like this bit, right? Because Kenny plays it cool. You just do a little sail away. But then Dolly says, hold my beer.
2: Yeah, come on, Kenny.
0: Come on, Kenny. I respect that. He's like, do you know what? Dolly can take this. I'll just say, sail away. She'll do the fancy stuff. I have a really strong suspicion, knowing Kev Rigby and his love of a banger, that will probably make his top three. What position in his top three, I don't know, but I just think Islands in the Stream, it has to be up there, right, as one of the best?
2: It would have to be. It would have to be.
0: Yeah. Now, who else have we got here? Oh, someone's saying, Don't Go Breaking My Heart. That's David on the Gold Coast. Elton John and Kiki D.
2: Great song.
0: Yeah, I don't have that fully ready, but that is a great one. We might have to hear a little bit of that a little bit later on. And Monty is in Dubbo and has suggested this. Do you remember this one?

0: sound to you, Trevor?
1: Well, it's a good song, but I'm not sure it's classified as a duet. I mean, it is in terms of Charles and Eddie, who sang it, but a duet to me is more like two sort of separate artists coming together. But they were, I guess they were a duet, but they were always together.
0: I mean, Monty, I'll take it. Monty and Dubbo, I'm not the harsh taskmaster that Trevor is. This is why the man's taking a holiday. He's like, be quiet, Monty. It doesn't count.
1: No, it is a very good song.
0: No, it is a very good song. It's an excellent song. And listen, if I had not known that Charles and Eddie were, you know, I mean, I don't know what their past is. Maybe Charles, I don't know what they did next. Maybe they just came together to duet on this song and left.
1: Well, they did an album, I think, at the time. They had an album.
0: Be honest, did you own that album?
1: No, I didn't.
0: Yeah, all right.
1: I can't think of any other songs that might have been on it. They probably are a one-hit wonder.
0: Yeah, we could have actually included them on the one-hit wonders music segment as well. Well, look, people can keep their suggestions coming in. 0467 922 684. We are compiling the list, and I'm tallying the votes, and I have to tell you right now, Islands in the Stream is very high up. At this point, It is the people's favourite. Whether it turns out to be Kev Rigby's favourite, we'll find that out at around 5:45 this afternoon. We'll start getting Kevin's results rolling in. I know, it is exciting, isn't it? And we'll talk to you in about less than an hour, Trev. That's great.
1: All right, I'll talk to you then.
0: Don't give up. Oh, wait. Oh. Moved on to another town. Yeah, that's another duet. Peter Gabriel and Kate Bush. Thanks, Laura, for suggesting that. Don't give up. Ah, good times. Well, look, we are going to be talking duets throughout the program, so keep your suggestions going. In the meantime, here's a little Crowded House.

0: That is Crowded House here on Drive with Weather with you. 0467 922 684 is the text line. Okay, here's a question. How would you feel if I told you that somewhere in the world right now, someone's managed to build a 26-story apartment building in just 5 days? Would you believe me? What kind of questions would you have? Because this has happened in China, right? And it's got people asking, is this something that we could maybe do here in Australia to build homes faster? Because we are crying out for more housing. So we're going to talk now to Dr. Trivis Moore, who is an associate professor at RMIT University. Thank you so much for being here.
1: No worries. Thank you for having me.
0: Okay, so how on earth do you put together a 26-story apartment tower in just 5 days?
1: Oh, well, I think it probably starts with good planning throughout the kind of design and construction process and the use of off-site construction so that you can get everything built and ready. And then when you get to site, you put everything together quite quickly and it almost snaps together like a Lego building in some ways.
0: I understand the concept, but 5 days still seems like a lot. Are they having to use a lot more workers on the site, or is it literally just great planning ahead of time?
1: Yeah, so it's probably a combination of things, including that, you know, you're going to need more machinery on site to be able to install 26 floors at that speed, which will require more workers as well. But we do have some examples also in Australia where, you know, 9 and 10 level apartment buildings have gone up within a week on site as well. So there are some local examples of where we've been able to do these things, but it does require more logistics on site.
0: Wow. Absolutely. Where are some of those buildings in Australia?
1: So there's examples around Australia, including in Melbourne and even across New South Wales as well. And even as far back as a decade or so ago, we were having some of these apartments being built.
0: Mm. You know, okay.
1: 10 stories within a week.
0: Are they being used for residential buildings or are they being used for other purposes?
1: Largely residential, but you can use the same kind of construction approach to do non-residential as well.
0: Yeah. That's so interesting. So when people hear built in 5 days, there might be concerns or at least curiosity about the quality. Is that a fair concern? How safe are these buildings?
1: Yeah, so certainly in Australia, all the new construction needs to make sure it meets the minimum construction code requirements. It needs to meet planning requirements. And so you can be assured that as much as possible, whatever is being delivered on site should meet those requirements in the Australian context. And so through the prefabrication process, there's actually evidence to suggest that the quality could even be higher because you have more control over the process. You're not exposed to elements like the weather and different trades coming in and out, tripping over themselves. And so there's certainly quite a lot of evidence to suggest that a higher quality with prefabrication that can reduce some of those concerns about quality and performance.
0: So do you think that this is something that we could really lean into here in Australia?

0: Oh, absolutely. Maybe not 26 stories in a week in the immediate future, but certainly we need to be leveraging prefabrication at a much larger scale if we want to make a dent in kind of housing shortages, but also to address other things like affordability, quality, and sustainability as well. So there's quite a few benefits from prefab, but the industry in Australia at the moment has kind of been slow to take it up. And so we really need to, lean into that and embrace innovation.
1: Yeah, why is the industry slow to take it up though? Surely the more you're building, there's more opportunity to make more money. Like if projects are going through, running through faster.
0: Yeah, so I think we have a bit of a struggle here in Australia where the construction industry seems quite set and rigid in the ways that it does things. And so any innovation, not just modular construction, but even with some of the kind of technology innovations, and even some of the kind of digital innovations have been slower to be taken up here in Australia. And partly I think that's to do with concerns around or perceived concerns around costs, changes to practices, but also in terms of just the risk of leading. And so, no one really wants to be the first one stepping in and taking that certainly financial risk. We also have challenges with getting finance still for things that are done off-site. And so there's some structural things that still need to be improved to be able to give confidence to builders and developers to be able to do this. But absolutely, there should be benefits there for them as well as consumers.
1: Are modular buildings as durable, as reliable as homes that are built the more traditional ways?
0: Yes, so there shouldn't be any reason that they're any less durable. And in fact, because of the kind of quality control throughout the construction process in kind of the warehouse factory situation, there's arguments to be made that they'll be more durable because they'll have less defects from the beginning. And so, any building built in Australia has to meet or be warranted for a minimum period of time. And so there shouldn't be any issues with that. And in fact, we have a number of examples in Australia which have, as far as I'm aware, haven't demonstrated any kind of issues with that longer term kind of quality compared to traditional construction.
1: Okay, so what do we need to do to make this happen a lot more?
0: Oh, I think we need the industry to kind of embrace different ways of construction. I think we need government support to be able to help advance. And we have seen some recent federal government announcements around trying to support prefab, but I think we need a lot more. We can't just be fiddling around the outsides and hoping that things will change, but really needing to supersize and super scale that part of the industry if we want to get significant change.
1: Do we need specialised workers as well to be able to deal with this?
0: Well, it's interesting. The workforce is potentially a slightly different workforce because it's, and depending on what region of the world you look at this, people who are working in factories are not always considered construction workers, even if they're working on kind of building projects. And so you can open up opportunities for

0: workers. They don't necessarily need to be skilled workers either. Or the training can be much more targeted because you have control of that kind of situation. And so we are going to need a whole range of innovations to address the housing shortfall. And if you're building in a factory, it does allow for different work approaches, whether that's shorter shifts or working throughout the night. Those types of things can occur. And I think that we do need to be doing those things to be able to address those wider housing challenges.
1: Dr. Trivis Moore has been our guest from RMIT talking about the possibilities of prefab housing in the wake of a 26-story apartment going up in China in just 5 days and the possibilities that it might have for here in Australia where we do have a housing crisis. Thanks so much for your time.
0: No worries.
1: Take care.
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1: Now we're crossing live to a lighthouse location on the east coast of the state where something exciting is happening because whales are on the move again. If you do live near the water, you would know that you're seeing a lot more splashing, a lot more jumping happening. But just a few hours ago, our next guest, who is a veteran whale spotter, Lee Mansfield, he reckons he might have caught sight of Migaloo, the all-white humpback whale that's been seen along the coast sometimes. Lee, good afternoon.
3: Good day, Jess. How are you?
1: Mate, I'm okay. Big day for you as a whale watcher. Tell me about Migaloo. What happened?
3: Well, I'm 95% it was him because I've seen him up close about 7-8 times and seen him from the land and that. And you don't get that green glow underwater for, you might get it if you got a whale upside down for, a minute or two. But I tracked him for 10 minutes. And when he came out jumping, the one thing I was looking for my binoculars was, show me a bit of black on you. And there was no black, because that's the one thing humpback whales are, they're dark.
1: Yeah.
3: And he was just constantly white. I would say, what I've seen in Migaloo, I would go 95% it was him. Until we can get someone actually get beside him and verify him up north, or get a photo, then I'll say yes. But I'll go by 95% of what I've seen of him over the years.
1: Now, you are right at the lighthouse right now in Port Macquarie, which does have a spectacular view of the water. How many people are around you? Have other people been saying, oh, I think I saw Migaloo too?
3: Oh, yeah, there was people there that could actually see him, but the biggest problem is I had no one up here with a big telescopic lens that could have took a really good photo. That was the problem. Everyone only had their mobile phone. But

0: And, yeah, once he got in the sun, I lost him because that time of day, it shines all over the water.
1: Yeah.
0: But, yeah, look, I'm 95% because you don't get a whale where it comes to the surface, jumps around, can't see no black on it, and all of a sudden it goes under the water and you're tracking it all the way under the water with a massive green glow like a glow stick.
1: Wow.
0: And that's typical of Migaloo.
1: Now, Migaloo, you're talking like a man that's quite familiar with Migaloo. So how many times have you seen Migaloo in the past?
0: Oh, let me work out. I think it's about 8 times or something, been out and seen him and photographed him and everything.
1: Yeah. What was the first time like you saw this incredible all-white?
0: I think it was 2012 or 2010 or something. We went out and we seen him, and that when he came past the boat. And the last time we actually seen him officially was 2020, sorry. We thought we might have had him here in 23, but he was about 8 km out and we couldn't verify it. Same as today, but today I would say 95% because you don't get whales with that green glow underwater for 10 minutes.
1: How long have you been a whale watcher for? Because that kind of insight...
0: too many years.
1: Yeah, I mean, because that's a big insight to go, oh, I know the colours of the water and how the water looks underneath them. So, I mean, what drew you to it?
0: Oh, I just... my dad was a seaman. I just loved the sea. Always been around that, yeah.
1: Yeah, and there is something on a really primal level with human beings, I think, that makes them dissolve when they see a whale. Like, there's something magnificent and awe-inspiring about watching them. Do you feel that way?
0: Yeah, it is. I think the one thing that amazes everyone, I still get the same in that, is when you go out there, the size of them and how gentle they are.
1: Yeah.
0: You know, you're looking at animals that are coming up beside a boat that they're almost the size of the semi-trailer, and they're so gentle.
1: Yeah, and some of them feel like they're playing for you. Like, oh, did you want to have a look at me do some stuff?
0: Yeah, well, that's it. Some whales do, some don't. I often get a question, why isn't the whale breaching? Well, whales are like us. They've got their own personality.
1: Yeah.
0: Somewhat. You can go out there on a boat, and some whales don't want to come near you, whereas other whales won't leave you alone.
1: Yeah. Look, are you going to be back tomorrow in the hope of seeing Migaloo?
0: Oh, no, he'll be north.
1: Oh, so this is your one chance to have spotted him.
0: Yep. Different people up the coast have been notified that, you know, keep an eye out, and I hope someone does see him up there, because if they can see him and get an actual photo and verify it, that then will verify what I've seen out here. But as I say, I've seen Migaloo that many times, and everyone else that was seeing him from here, from the land, you could see the green glow. Everyone's going, oh, my gosh.
1: Yeah. And you've had a relationship with this whale for over 15 years, it sounds like, from the first time that you saw him. So is there...
0: Yeah. There's a few of us in Port Macquarie that have seen him probably 8-9 times.
1: Yeah.
0: Most people have never seen him.
1: Yeah.
0: Close.
1: But, Lee, like, is there something that for that first time in a season, or even if it's been a couple of years, where you first spot him that you just have a feeling of, oh, he's okay, he's good?
0: Yeah. Well, look, what I've seen today... As I say, I'm going 95% it's Migaloo because of how many times I've seen him before from the land and also up close.
1: Yeah.
0: And tracking him for about 10 minutes. Like, a lot of people see a white whale or I'll see a whale underneath the water and you'll get that green glow, but they only see him for 30 seconds and that's it. When you can actually track a whale with a pair of binoculars and watch him go along and you see it all the time, that's a different story.
1: Yeah. Well, I'll tell you what, thank you for sharing this with us. And if you are north of Port Macquarie, keep an eye out. Migaloo could be on his way.
0: Especially Coffs Harbour tomorrow. He could be up there by tomorrow sometime.
1: All right. This is very exciting. Hey, I'm proclaiming this, Lee, Migaloo watch. And if anyone in Coffs Harbour and then gradually further north in the state sees him, please call us and let us know. 0467 922 684 is the text line. If you get a photo, you can send it in or call 1300 662 279. Lee Mansfield is a very experienced whale watcher, and I would suggest we can call you friend of Migaloo. And thank you for telling us your story, Lee.
0: No worries then. Thanks, Jess.
1: Good on you. Have a great afternoon. Fantastic stuff. All right. Well, I'm looking forward to keeping an eye on Migaloo via the good listeners of Statewide Drive. I think we need some news headlines now. We are joined by Adam Storey.
2: Thanks, Jess. A case of H5N1 bird flu has been detected in South Australia for the first time. The positive result has come from a petrel found on Knights Beach on the Floria Peninsula, about 80 kilometres south of Adelaide. The Federal Treasurer says today's inflation data is much better than forecast, but is blaming the war in the Middle East for the figure remaining relatively high. Headline inflation has eased to an annual rate of 4% in May, down from 4.2% in April. And a Sydney court has heard the Christian Brothers religious group will run out of cash by September, with abuse victims unlikely to be paid what they're owed. More news at 5 o'clock.

0: Thanks so much, Adam. Now, we will be talking to the weather very, very soon. We'll get across from the bomb and we'll just see what's going on there. But we do have someone on the line who has some thoughts about music duets. Carol, good afternoon.
1: Hello, how are you?
0: I'm so well. Now, who is your vote going to as far as the best music duet of all time?
1: Gee, I've thought of a few others since then, but I'd still have to stick with Kenny Rogers and Dolly Parton, Islands in the Stream. I think it's just beautiful.
0: People love it. Now, I'm going to play it a little bit in the background while I talk to you. I mean, people can just really soak in the vibe. But, Carol, how much do you love Islands in the Stream?
1: Do I have to say this?
0: You have to say it.
1: I have it requested on my list of songs for my funeral. And it's up there on the top.
0: Funeral. So how are you envisioning your funeral playing out? Because Islands in the Stream is a bop. So it sounds to me like you really want your funeral to have a warm vibe. You want people to smile.
1: Uplifting. Yeah, celebration.
0: What else is on your funeral playlist?
1: A couple of hymns, actually. But nothing too exciting.
0: Oh, I think Islands in the Stream is a real twist. And you've told everybody? They're aware of this?
1: Yes, I have it written down. And
0: Now, what were the other ones that you've been thinking of since you first considered Islands in the Stream?
1: One's a bit obscure, the Back of with Jimmy Barnes, The Weight.
0: Oh, is it them doing the cover of The Band?
1: Oh,
0: yeah. Put your butt on me. That was my worst ever Jimmy Barnes impersonation. I actually do a good Jimmy Barnes impersonation. And what else, Carol?
1: Then I thought of Way Out West with James Blundell and
0: James Ryan.
1: Alan Cole, yes.
0: Another collaboration of two people with the same name coming together for a duet. This is wonderful. First with the Phil Bailey and Phil Collins, and now the Jameses with Way Out West. This is tremendous. Carol, these are great suggestions. Listen, I hope that the strains of Islands in the Stream do not have to be played for a very long time, but I do think it sounds like it would be a really heartwarming moment when it does happen.
1: Thank you very much.
0: Have a wonderful afternoon, Carol. Hey, let's check out how the weather is now. We're joined by Alenka Juma from the Bureau of Meteorology. Alenka, good afternoon.
2: Good afternoon, Jess.
0: Now, what's happening in the world of weather? Is it fairly chill?
2: Yeah, it is actually fairly chill at the moment as this high-pressure system dominates our weather over our region. We've had fairly mostly sunny skies across most of the state with some cloudy conditions about the southern inland today and some morning fog as well. We are expecting fairly similar conditions coming into Thursday with just some coastal showers developing overnight tonight and persisting right through to the end of the week. But conditions into Thursday expected to remain dry over the inland after another foggy morning, and possibly another cooler morning as well, but not quite as cool as we saw this morning.
0: Oh, wonderful stuff. Hey, Alenka, you've done a great job with the weather. Can I put you on the spot?
2: Of course.
0: Of course, she says so tentatively. Can you think of a duet, like a musical duet that you really enjoy?
2: Oh, a duet. No, I can't think of a duet.
0: This is the thing. Whenever you ask these questions, you'll get off the phone and you'll go, "Oh, I love 17 duets."
2: I probably will. Yeah.
0: Well, let me ask you: Are you a fan of when Kylie Minogue teamed up with Nick Cave?
2: Oh, I wouldn't even know.
0: Well, I tell you what. It sounds like this, Alenka. Thank you for your time.
2: No problem.

Matt Mollagoot. Someone else as well who hasn't put their name on it. They've suggested Nick Cave and Kylie Minogue, Where the Wild Roses Grow, which is a great suggestion. Someone else has suggested a duet by Joe Cocker, who I think we have celebrated quite recently on the music segment. I believe it is featuring Jennifer Warnes. No, that's... Honestly, my machine today is being very disobedient.

That's right, Joe Cocker, Jennifer Warne, Up Where We Belong, from An Officer and a Gentleman, I believe. And a couple more texts as well coming in for this duet from Lady Gaga and Bradley Cooper.

Lady Gaga, Bradley Cooper, Shallow. Is that one of the best duets of all time? What do you reckon? Has it got your vote? 0467 922 684. Robert's texted in, a fine duet I remember from the Muppet Show was Miss Piggy and Raquel Welch singing Woman, which I don't have on hand easily, but you had me at Miss Piggy. I'll take that vote. I'll take that vote. You are on Drive, and in just a moment we're going to talk to an expert on changes to scam texts that you'll see coming in on July 1st. But first, a little Stephen Stills.

0: Stephen Stills, love the one you're with here on Drive. 0467 922 684 is the text line. And look, if you pick up your phone right now, maybe just send a text to Drive, I don't know, but you might have a missed call. You might have a text that's come through. It's from a number that you don't recognise. And you groan and you think to yourself, oh, my God, it's another scam. Because I don't know about you, but for me, the number of calls and texts that we get from scammers feels pretty overwhelming, but it might be getting easier very soon. From the 1st of July, in fact, it might be getting easier to work out what is genuine and what is not as far as people contacting us, because the Australian Communications and Media Authority, or ACMA, they are bringing in some new rules and it should help us. But we're going to find out more now. We're talking to Samantha York, who is an ACMA member. Samantha, good afternoon.
1: Good afternoon, Jess. Great to be here.
0: Now, what's going to happen on the 1st of July? What's the big change?
1: So the big change from next Wednesday, the 1st of July, is that new protections are going to be introduced to help stop scam texts that pretend to be coming from trusted Australian brands. So you know when you receive a text today, it will come from a telephone number or it'll come from a contact in your address book, or it will appear to come from a business name that you know and trust. Many of your listeners might know that that is increasingly being used to scam people, scammers impersonating these trusted Australian brands. And we're introducing a register that will come into effect next Wednesday on the 1st of July that will give people reassurance that when they receive a text from a company name, that they can trust that it's been registered with us at the ACMA and it's been through verification processes to determine that it's actually coming from that business and not a scammer.
0: Right. So how are businesses going to make that happen? Do you have to get the assistance of legitimate businesses?
1: So what any business that would like to register what we call a sender ID, this branded ID, they just need to contact their telco or their messaging provider to get the process started. What they'll need to do as part of the process, Jess, is to demonstrate they have some kind of right to use that business name, and that might be because they own the trademark in that name, or they might be a franchise business and they have a contract that gives them a license to use that business name. So they need to jump through a few hoops to make sure that we're confident that they are who they say they are and they have rights to use that business name. But all a company needs to do to start the process is to contact their telco or their messaging provider.
0: Right, okay. And so, you know, a lot of the scams, it's going to be a lot easier to be able to basically figure out if it's actually Australia Post contacting you or MyGov really does need you to log in and have a look at something.
1: Correct. Mm. Correct. So when a text does come through with a registered name like the ATO or MyGov or indeed your local medical practice who are using branded IDs, our parcel delivery companies use them as well, you'll be able to trust that it's actually coming from a legitimate source and that your risks of being scammed are significantly decreased.
0: Okay, so after July 1st, if someone does get maybe an unverified message, what should people do?
1: Yes, so what's going to happen is that there will be a new stream of messages on your phone, on your messaging apps, that are called unverified. Now, what that means is that somebody is trying to send you a text using one of these branded IDs, and they either haven't yet registered that branded ID or they are a scammer. So you will see from next Wednesday a new stream of texts that are all grouped together, regardless of which business they've come from, that are labelled as unverified. And that's really a signal to your listeners to just be very careful when looking at the messages in that thread, because there could be scams in there, but there could also be texts from legitimate businesses but just haven't registered their sender IDs yet.
0: All right. So just basically always being a little bit cautious, and I do think maybe a good lesson is never follow a link from a text message. If you can avoid it, just go directly to the website on a separate browser, log in that way and see if there actually really is anything for you.
1: That's correct, Jess. Don't click on links. Don't reply to texts that are sitting in that unverified thread. Certainly don't share any personal information or send money. If you are unsure about whether a message is legitimate or not, maybe look that business's contact details up on the web or on a bill that they might have sent you and give them a call and just check whether indeed they did send that message to you.
0: Okay, now Joe in Grafton's texting. He wants to confirm with the guest, that would be you, Samantha, that phone users don't need to do anything ahead of 1st of July. So this is not a change that they have to make or log in or do anything on their end. This is all happening elsewhere.
1: So not sure if your listener is referring to messages coming from companies that are overseas, Jess?
0: I think he just means like if he's a mobile phone user in Australia as of July 1st, he's not having to go into his settings and make any changes. This is all happening elsewhere.
1: No, absolutely. So people don't need to make any change. This is just going to start happening on the 1st of July.

0: You should have received or will receive very soon a message from your telco telling you about these changes. And you'll just notice from the 1st of July that there is a new thread of texts coming through that are labelled unverified. And that's the category that you need to be quite careful with.
1: Well, brilliant stuff. Hey, Samantha York, ACMA member, thank you for running us through this.
0: That's a pleasure, Jess. Thanks for having me.
1: Have a great afternoon.
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1: Now, we have been talking duets ahead of Kev Rigby joining us before the end of the program. Around 5:45 he'll be on. And he's going to talk through what he thinks might be the three best duets of all time, which is a big challenge. But we have been asking you your opinion, right? And so far the people's favourite, I think, has to be Dolly Parton teaming up with Kenny Rogers for Islands in the Stream. In fact, Carol, who we heard from, has asked for it to be played at her funeral. So people love this song. But what do you think? 0467 922 684. Hey, Robin Kuna Barabrin's got tremendous taste. He says, duets-wise, Marvin Gaye, Tammy Terrell, Ain't No Mountain High Enough.

Oh, so good, Rob. I was dancing pretty hard in the studio. It's not a visual medium, but you'll just have to trust me on that. Such a great song. Kate in Walgett has asked about Robbie Williams and Nicole Kidman doing Something Stupid, which I don't have that on hand. I do have the song that they were covering, which is Frank Sinatra and Nancy Sinatra, but same song.

memory of that team up, actually. When you think about it logically, this many years on, you go, wait, Robbie Williams and Nicole Kidman did a duet of something stupid, but it made sense at the time. We loved it. It was a great song. Thank you. That's a great suggestion, Kate in Walgett. We have Rich in Armidale who has asked us to tap into, well, Barbara Streisand teaming up with one of the Bee Gees. Let's have a listen to this.

Barry Gibb and Barbara Streisand with Guilty. Richard Armadale, great suggestion. Thank you. And another person saying, what about Neil Diamond and Barbara Streisand doing You Don't Bring Me Flowers? These are tremendous suggestions. Jeremy has, well, he's recommended this one. He said, look, just be careful about which point you choose to play. And I know why, Jeremy. It's wise. He suggested the Pogues, Fairy Tale of New York. Shane McGowan duetting with Kirsty McColl. Let's have a

0: That's right. Fairy Tale of New York. I performed that at a Christmas function once. It was bawdy, but it's fun. It's a fun song, The Pogues and Kirsty MacColl there. Great duet suggestion. So thank you. Keep them coming in, 0467 922 684. I'm sure we'll get together a list of the people's favourites before we find out what Kev Rigby has decided is the top three. But it's now time to talk about charitable donations, right? Because I know a lot of Australians make them all through the year, but especially right before the end of the financial year. But there are thousands of charities out there. So how do you know which ones are doing good work, using your donations well, genuinely making a difference? Well, our next guest, I think, might have some ideas. Paul Bird has spent more than 30 years working in the charity sector, both in Australia and also overseas. And he's now written a book. It's called Be the Change. Paul, good afternoon.
1: Oh, good afternoon.
0: Now, talk me through the charity sector for people who want to give but they don't know where to start. What kind of things should they be looking for to feel good about a charity?
1: Yes, and it is complex. There are 63,000 registered charities, so it is a bit of a minefield there.

0: So the book recommends really looking at the purpose and the reason that the charity was set up for, and how does that match with the cause that you want to support. So for instance, if it's about reducing or even ending homelessness, what charities out there actually have that as their purpose, and can they demonstrate through their reports that they're actually, you know, progressing to achieve that?
1: Right. So do you think Australians, do we know whether they're donating more or less than they used to?
0: The number of donations is reducing, as is the trust in charities, but the overall level of donations is going up. So the average donation itself is going up.
1: Okay, so do you think that Australians are informed enough before they decide to donate to certain charities, or do they kind of get the vibe of what it is, and it's hard to look into the nuts and bolts?
0: I think people are really good. Australians are very generous people, and I think they're fantastic at giving towards emergencies and crises, and we've seen that through bushfires and floods, etc. I think there is a bit of compassion fatigue out there. In terms of, you know, they probably get pestered, everything from at the shopping counter through to a telephone call over dinner. And I'm not surprised that, you know, a lot of people turn off then. So, but I think overall they're really generous. What the book encourages is, you know, find that cause that you feel passionate about and go deeper into that cause. And it's not just about donating, it's about volunteering, pledging. It's about buying from a social enterprise. So there's a number of ways, you know, everyone can get more involved.
1: I think people worry a lot about their donations maybe being swallowed up by administration costs. I mean, is that a useful thing to focus on, do you think?
0: No, I think that's a real concern, and I get that all the time. And one of the reasons I wrote the book is because I do get asked all the time about, you know, recommendations for charities. I would say it's not the first thing to look for. And unfortunately, there's no standard way of calculating admin costs. And you're really comparing apples against oranges if that is data that is published by the charity. Mm. So the first thing I'd look for is, do they have what we call a program logic or a theory of change that says these are the outcomes we want to achieve as an agency? And then do they report? I think what charities tend to do is that any report has an infographics page with just a lot of activities. And some of those are government funded. So it's quite hard to know whether those activities are actually making the outcomes to which the charity was actually created.
1: So how do you tell if a charity is actually being really effective?
0: So I would say they need to have this theory of change or program logic, and that's explained in the book. So what are they trying to achieve as the long-term outcomes for people or the planet that they are there to do? And is that evidenced by reports? So ideally the annual report talks about those outcomes they can make, and it's not just a kind of glossy, just filled with pictures and stories. So it's the information that the charity will provide, usually through their website. But also don't afraid to ask charities, you know, for more information. They're all accessible through, you know, emails on the website.
1: How is the charity sector going itself in regards to, I guess, government support alongside donations?
0: Look, it's always been tough to fundraise in the charity sector. I think the cost of living crisis has made it harder. We have to cope with or adapt to changing state and federal government policies, programs, funding. So it's always, if you like, a moving carpet. So at the moment, federal Labor has got quite a few initiatives, for instance, trying to end family domestic violence. So that's good for that sector. But at the same time, the homelessness sector doesn't have the support maybe it did in the Rudd years, for instance. So, you know, when you're involved in the charity sector, it's always changing.
1: Well, look, our guest this afternoon has been Paul Bird, talking about charity donations ahead of the end of the financial year. He's written a book all about his experience in the charity sector too, 30 years. It's called Be the Change. Paul, thank you for your time.
0: Thank you so much. Thanks for the opportunity.
1: Take care. This is Sister Hazel now. It's going to take us to the news. This is all for you.

0: Hey, Sister Hazel, all for you here on Drive. Now, we are coming up to the 5 o'clock news. When we return, do you remember a chat we had with the regional council about how they thought, you know what, companies responsible for pollution should have to pay for climate change incidents? Well, there's been a development there. We're going to find out more about that. We'll also speak to Senator David Pocock about AI and government.
1: Adam Storey with ABC News. The Federal Agriculture Minister says a case of H5N1 bird flu has been detected in South Australia for the first time. The positive result has come from a petrel found on Knights Beach on the Floria Peninsula, about 80 kilometres south of Adelaide. Julie Collins has reminded people not to touch sick or dead birds and to report them to the relevant authorities. She says the government will continue to work with the states and territories to manage on-the-ground responses, including in South Australia.
2: At this stage, there is no evidence of any mass mortalities. There is also currently no evidence of infection in poultry or in our agricultural production system, and there continues to be a low risk to human health.
1: Meanwhile, the West Australian government says samples from another suspected case of H5 bird flu have been sent to the CSIRO for confirmation. Western Australia's Agriculture Minister Jackie Jarva says samples taken from a seabird at Quindalup in WA southwest have returned a positive result. It's the third suspected case of the avian influenza in the state after two confirmed cases on the state's south coast. Ms Jarva says there have been no reports of large-scale mortalities and no evidence the virus has spread to native birds or wildlife.
3: Since the weekend, we have also received 8 negative test results from birds that were reported through the Emergency Animal Disease Hotline. These negative test results were from birds found in the metro area, the Peel, the southwest, and Esperance regions.
1: A big blaze at a storage unit complex in Sydney's west is continuing to burn out of control, with fire authorities rushing more resources to the scene. Flames have completely engulfed one of the storage factories on the site of Chipping Norton, and 120 firefighters and 30 trucks are working to get the upper hand. Around 30 people were evacuated, and an emergency order has been issued for residents in the surrounding area to stay indoors due to toxic black smoke that's billowing over the suburb. Acting Fire Superintendent Steve Brown says more resources will be brought in if needed.
4: Fire, as I said, not contained at this stage. We're working very hard. We've got the fire surrounded, but it's still proving very difficult to prove out. A lot of dangers to our firefighters, very intense fire, and also zero visibility in the building that's on fire. We expect to be here well into the evening, and local road closures.

0: to continue.
1: The Federal Treasurer says today's inflation data is much better than forecast, but is blaming the war in the Middle East for the figure remaining relatively high. Headline inflation has eased to an annual rate of 4% in May, down from 4.2% in April. The better than predicted figures come after sharp falls in petrol and diesel prices. Jim Chalmers says the cut in the fuel excise has played a role.
2: The government's efforts to cut the fuel excise are part of the story, but not the whole story, even when it comes to this very welcome moderation in fuel.

0: over Coogee Beach permanently as part of a deal between Lifesavers and the country's Civil Aviation Authority. The aircraft had previously been banned over Coogee because of its proximity to Sydney Airport, but that rule was temporarily relaxed after 34-year-old Leah Stewart was badly mauled by a shark at the beach earlier this month. A spokesman for CASA says surf lifesavers have now been permitted to do regular ongoing drone surveillance to protect swimmers. British weather forecasters have issued a rare risk-to-life warning for parts of the country today, the BBC's Matt McGrath reports.
1: The first red warning for heat was issued in 2022, when temperatures exceeded 40 degrees in the UK for the first time. They may be close to such highs again this week, and the June record set 50 years ago looks almost certain to fall. The south of England and southeast Wales will bear the brunt, with more seasonal weather further north. The severe heat is causing growing disruption, with hundreds of schools in England and Wales closing or sending children home early. Network Rail is urging people in the worst hit areas to travel only if absolutely necessary. Scientists say the UK just isn't built to cope with these types of extreme heat event, and the humidity building over the next couple of days will make it even harder to bear.
0: In sport, England have been held to a scoreless draw against Ghana at the World Cup. Sam Wilkinson has the details.
2: The English team controlled the game in Boston, and despite good chances for Harry Kane, Anthony Gordon and Bukayo Saka, they could not get the goal they needed. A frustrated Jude Bellingham says Ghana got exactly the result they were after.
3: Couldn't quite break them down, even with all the corners, all the possession, all the shots on goal from distance.
2: Meanwhile, Ghana's coach, Carlos Quiroz, was left to lament a missed penalty appeal.
4: We still have VAR. It's working. I have some doubts about that.
2: In today's other matches, Cristiano Ronaldo scored twice in Portugal's 5-0 thumping of Uzbekistan. Colombia defeated DR Congo 1-0, and Croatia were 1-0 winners over Panama.
0: Scattered showers along the coast tomorrow. A high chance of showers in Sydney with a top of 18. ABC News at 5 past 5.
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6: Good afternoon. Coming up on the program, you might remember not that long ago we spoke to someone on a local council in regional New South Wales who was talking about the fact that they thought, you know what, companies that pollute, that are responsible for climate change, should have to pay for the cleanup. In the aftermath of climate disasters, right? Floods, storms, extreme heat. It was a really interesting chat. And it turns out it's now gone to the Local Government National Conference. We're going to find out about the vote that just happened. Also, very soon we're going to hear from Independent Senator David Pocock, right? Now, he put something very interesting to the Industry Minister yesterday in Parliament. Because the senator says that he's got a whistleblower who's heard some things about conversations happening in the background in Canberra to do with creative work, copyright, and deals possibly being struck with AI companies. This is very interesting. I want to find out exactly what the senator has heard, what the impacts might be. Yesterday, I think Senator Pocock was accused of engaging in reckless speculation, but it wasn't quite a no. That is not happening. So it's going to be a really interesting conversation. That's coming up very soon. And before the end of the show, of course, we'll find out what Kev Rigby has decided are the top three duets of all time, but we'll be hearing more of your suggestions too. They are coming through thick and fast on the text line. 0467 922 684 is the text line number. Or you can call 1300 662 279. Let's, though, find out, first of all, how the roads are looking. And we are joined by Trevor Ferrugia from the Transport Management Centre. Good afternoon, Trev.
7: Hi there, Jess. Near Tumut in the state south, the Snowy Mountains Highway remains closed between Gilmore and Adelong after an earlier truck crash at Gadara. The highway is closed in both directions between Batlow Road in Gilmore and Tumut Street in Adelong, and motorists should continue to avoid the area. There are diversions in place for both light and heavy vehicles. Light vehicles travelling between Gilmore and Adelong can use Batlow Road and Wandalga Road via Wandalga, while heavy vehicles travelling between Tumut and Mount Adra can use Gokup Road and the Hume Highway instead. Emergency services and traffic crews remain on site at the crash. That's the Snowy Mountains Highway closed in both directions near Tumut this afternoon. On the southern border, traffic lights are out at War Road and Logan Road in Albury, so just take care there. And a reminder that east of Lithgow, the Great Western Highway remains closed due to road damage on Victoria.

0: Victoria Pass. If you're travelling between Lithgow and Mount Victoria, you can use Chifley Road and Darling Causeway via Bell instead. Just allow an extra 30 minutes for that diversion. And for all the latest traffic information, check livetraffic.com.
1: Thank you, Trevor. I know that you have been focused so much on traffic, but any more thoughts on duets? Because our audience has certainly hit the text line. What else are you thinking?
0: Well, have you had I've Had the Time of My Life yet from Bill Medley and Jennifer Warnes?
1: Well, what a great suggestion, because you know what? It has just come through from Emma on the Coffs Coast.
2: Yeah.
1: Yeah. I'll have a little snippet of it. I mean, this is pretty good. I've got to tell you, Trev, as a former wedding DJ, people loved trying to tried to make this jump and quite often failed, but that's okay. Everyone have a dance, quick.
0: Have you ever tried to do the lift?
1: Me personally,
0: yeah.
1: No. Yeah. I'd be the one lifting with these guns, but no. I mean, maybe that's on our to-do list when we finally meet in person too, Trevor.
0: Can you imagine?
1: I'll set up a boom box. I'll get you to run into my arms. I'll lift you. I'll spin you. You can be thinking about that the whole 6 months you're away on extended work leave. Think about when you get back. Jess is going to make sure she meets you and she does the spin, the lift and the spin.
0: So much will happen.
1: Trev, it's always a pleasure talking to you every day. I'm not winding you up just yet because I actually have a few more suggestions that people have been putting through and I want your opinions on them, please.
0: Yes.
1: What's your thought on this particular duet? It is a cover.

Sophie suggested that. David Bowie teaming up with Mick Jagger. Or Elton John and George Michael. But that particular cover, I think, is very famous for the one where they removed the audio and it's just the sounds of them sort of scuffling and going, "Ooh, ah," sort of singing quickly. It's a very funny video on YouTube if you haven't seen it. Dick in Bateman's Bay wants, you know, River Deep Mountain High is counting Ike and Tina as a duet, although you wouldn't because anyone that's in a musical group together can't be duetting with each other. You're a strict traffic reporter, but we respect it. He also says, Sonny and Cher, It Ain't Me, Babe. But I think, I don't know It Ain't Me, Babe, unless there is a, there could be a deep cut called It Ain't Me, Babe. But it might be I Got You, Babe, which I think, I mean, they could, this and that relationship had ebbs and flows, didn't it? So it could be, both could be on the list.

0: nice, isn't it?
1: He had an interesting voice, didn't he?
0: Well, I mean, they were all-round entertainers. There was a lot going on with Sonny and Cher. So, you know, I can excuse not having the world's greatest pipes if you can entertain me. And then to go into local government. What a entertainer. And Riverbank Frank has suggested this duet, which is Paul Kelly covering, playing with Kev Carmody, doing From Little Things, Big Things Grow. And this is, I think, possibly a tribute to Gough Whitlam that they performed together. Oh, that

0: Yeah, that's them performing live, actually, at the memorial for Gough Whitlam. And if you can imagine, as they're playing this, you know, on the big screen is the photo of Gough with the handful of sand. Incredible stuff. So that's a great suggestion. Riverbank Frank, Dubbo icon, suggesting that. Trev Ferrugia, I know you'll be keenly listening throughout the rest of the program.
1: Yeah.
0: And we'll get you back tomorrow, our second last day before you go on extended leave. We are going to have such a party, my friend, okay?
1: Okay. Have a good night.
0: You too, my friend. Bye-bye. That is Trev Ferrugia from the Transport Management Centre, who has announced today he's taking a six-month holiday. He's going to go travelling. He won't tell us exactly where because he doesn't want to be followed, and we simply have to respect that.
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0: Now, when extreme weather damages roads and parks and community facilities, where do you think that the money should come from to fix it? Now, a month ago, we spoke to the mayor of Byron Shire because councillors there were backing a proposal for a climate compensation fund. Well, this week, that idea went before local government leaders from around the country at the Australian Local Government Association Conference. And the Deputy Lord Mayor, Jess Miller, from the City of Sydney, joins us now to explain what happened next. Jess, good afternoon.
3: Good afternoon, Jess.
0: Now, it's a great collaboration of Jess's, but look, we spoke to the Mayor of Byron Shire about this proposal not that long ago. For listeners who might have missed that conversation, though, can you remind us, like, what exactly was this motion for a climate compensation fund? What was it asking for? How would it work?
3: Well, what it does is it asks the federal government to acknowledge how much money local government spends when disasters occur in our LGAs. And that's around about $38 billion a year. And we have very limited means within which to pay for that. We don't want to have to shift that cost onto our residents. And it's not like we can implement taxes and levies and things like that. So what we're asking the federal government to do is to look at setting up a fund and get the money from the people who have profited most over the past decades and contributed most to the impacts of climate change.
0: Okay, so this proposal, I'm assuming it was discussed at the conference. What did you hear there?
3: I mean, what I'm hearing from all over Australia is that it doesn't matter if you come from the City of Sydney, Newcastle, Gunnedah, Mount Alexander, we're all in the same boat. Some of us have big budgets, some of us have smaller budgets, but what is consistent across the whole country is that we all care deeply for our communities and we're sick of shoveling sand. Like in places like Stockton in Newcastle, they are literally spending millions of dollars shoveling sand from one part of the beach to another only for the next East Coast low or king tide to wash it away completely. It's a waste of money.
0: Mm.
3: What we want to be able to do is be on the front foot so that not only can we respond when disasters hit, but we can also invest in the type of infrastructure that's going to protect our communities from the worst impacts. In the City of Sydney, like in Coburn in WA, we have got drainage infrastructure that has been there since colonisation and it's just not up to the task.
0: Mm. But it's an expensive thing to try and replace.
3: So expensive, yeah. Radically expensive.
0: Okay.
3: Yeah.
0: So I understand now the concept and that it was put to a vote at this Australia-wide conference of local councils. What was the result of the vote?
3: It was supported. So it is now a motion as part of the Australian Local Government Association. It's part of their advocacy platform. And we remain to see how they carry it forward and hopefully what it will result in is the ability for local government to be able to plug the policy gap. So there is this kind of, responsibility that we have to adapt to climate, but we just don't have the money to do it. So this is about making it really clear and looking at options of where that can come from.
0: Mm. Now, we are talking to the Sydney Deputy Lord Mayor, Jess Miller, about a proposal for a national climate compensation fund backed by councils from around Australia. They have voted on it and they are supporting this. Was there much disagreement in the room or was the support fairly broad for this idea?
3: I mean, there are always going to be voices. There's always going to be different voices in the room, and I think that's really healthy and contributes to the debate. We certainly had some of that, but I think for the most part, and for the fact that it went up without any amendments or without any discussion on block, means that I think, you know, the jury's out. This is happening. It's happening everywhere. It's been happening for years. And what we really need now is the solution. So I think it doesn't matter if you're city, regional, bush, we're all feeling the effects, and we all just need a solution.
0: Okay. So is this proposal going to lead to action, do you think? What comes next? Or is it more demonstrative of how you feel?
3: No, I think, we've got something to hold them account to now. So I think if anybody knows local government people, they know that we're pretty relentless in our pursuit of the big dogs, whether they be at the state or federal level. So I think this offers a clear mandate, and there are a lot of people in the room and a lot of people

0: people across the country who I feel will hold the government to account on this, because there's no alternative. If we don't find a way of paying for this, then communities pay, and we know how much stress people are under already. They just can't afford it. Insurance premiums are through the roofs. Like, there's no option. So yes, I think we will demand action on this and relentlessly pursue those responsible until we see it.
1: Okay, so there are plenty of parts of regional New South Wales, plenty of people listening around the state who have had to go through really drastic climate events, floods, fires, storms.
0: Mm-hmm.
1: Should they be heartened by what has happened at this conference? Is it actually going to have a real world outcome for them?
0: Oh, I really hope so. Like, I really hope so, because I think every time we see these disasters happen on the news, like, our heart breaks for everybody, and increasingly it's somebody that we all know. So it doesn't matter if you're from the city, like, we all have families, we all have friends, we're all part of a community. And so especially when you see communities that are hit not just once but twice, three times, 1 year by a flood, 1 year by the fire. It's just, it's too much. And I think, yeah, it's something's got to give. We can't just keep doing this. I think it's really, you know, you can only have your heart broken so many times. Mm.
1: Jess Miller, Deputy Lord Mayor of City of Sydney, thank you for talking us through this vote that happened today at the Australian Local Government Association conference. Before I let you go, I've been advised by a producer that you actually might have some strong thoughts on musical duets too.
0: Oh, absolutely. How can you go past Kenny and Dolly?
1: Listen, this is the people's favourite today. So I've honestly played the grab about five different times. Let's do it again.
0: Thank you.
1: I mean, at the moment, it is leading. I don't know whether it will, because Kev Rigby, our music guy, you don't know Kev because you listen to 702 in Sydney, I have no doubt. But Kev Rigby, he always surprises me. He always has a little twist. I feel like at least it will be in the top three. It has to be, because, I mean, it's so good.
0: How can it not? Timeless. Quintessential.
1: If you'd known about this, you could have brought it up at the Australian Local Government Association conference.
0: You know what? I absolutely would have, Jess, and I reckon it would have gone through with as much finesse as the compensation fund motion.
1: Well, there you go. You heard it here first. Jess Miller, thank you so much for your time.
0: Thank you. Bye.
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1: Now, we might have a quick song and then hopefully we will be speaking to Senator David Pocock about something he put to the industry minister about a whistleblower talking about discussions of AI, copyright material, data centres. We're going to find out more about that very soon. But first, here's Katrina and the Waves.

0: That is Katrina and the Waves walking on sunshine here on Drive. Now, the Independent Senator David Pocock has been asking some questions in Parliament about claims from a whistleblower that the government may be considering changes to the way that AI companies can use Australian creative work. They're changes that might make it easier for AI systems to be trained on books and music and journalism and artwork that's been created by Australians. And when he put those claims to the Industry Minister, Tim Ayres, yesterday, the minister accused him of engaging in reckless speculation. All right, so what exactly has Senator Pocock been told is happening behind closed doors, and why does it matter? Well, he joins us now to discuss. Good afternoon, Senator.
1: Afternoon, Jess. Thanks for having me.
0: Oh, thanks for being here. I know it's a very busy afternoon down in Parliament.
1: All good.
0: What did the whistleblower tell you is going on between the government and AI companies?
1: We know that they're secretly working on two different proposals. One, to essentially create a total carve-out of our copyright laws when it comes to Australians' copyrighted works in exchange for payment into essentially like a art slush fund that the government can then disperse. And in exchange for that, like $150 billion worth of investment in data centres and expedited approvals for those data centres. On the other hand, there's some sort of proposal that extends copyright, which could potentially work, but my concern is this should not be done in secret. This should involve the Australians who actually own their copyright.
0: Mm.
1: We have copyright laws for good reason in this country, and we have some of the wealthiest companies in the history of the world saying that we have this technology that is going to change the world. It's so valuable. At the same time, not willing to actually pay for the human work that is building these AI models.
0: Mm.
1: And I fundamentally disagree with that. And I think we need a government that is actually standing up to these big tech companies and saying, you need to do a deal with Australian artists.
0: So instead, the tech companies appear to be doing a deal, if this whistleblower is correct, with the government directly. But then the government is making a deal with copyrighted material of artists. Am I getting this right?
1: Yeah, so there's a few different proposals, which they deny, well, sort of.
0: Mm.
1: So the minister said that I was being reckless. He went on a long personal attack, but in no way just came out and said that is not true.
0: Right.
1: So they're clearly working on something. I'm concerned about the amount of secrecy here. This is the sort of thing that needs to be done in the open, and this feeds into the much bigger question when it comes to AI and a government that doesn't seem to see the need for safeguards to actually protect us from the worst of AI.
0: Mm.
1: And then when it comes to data centers, doesn't seem to have a plan to actually ensure that these big multinational companies that set up data centers here are going to benefit us over the long term.
0: Mm.
1: Just saying that there's, hundreds of billions of dollars worth of investment in the construction phase is not good enough. I'm already hearing from building companies who also build, who build commercial and residential buildings, saying a big chunk of their workforce is now going to data centers rather than residential builds at a time where we obviously desperately need more housing. So there's a lot of questions to be answered here.
0: Yeah, that's really interesting, because we are always talking about skilled workers and the shortages to try and get enough houses. And you're saying that people in the industry are saying,

0: Some of those resources that are already limited might be getting diverted to building data centres.
1: Absolutely. And you know, particularly Sparky's, these data centres are enormous users of electricity. You know, I don't know, they must have hundreds, potentially thousands of kilometres of wiring, chips, all the rest. A huge number of Sparky's are needed for that, at the same time that, you know, it's becoming increasingly hard to find a Sparky in the residential sector. So these are all things we should be planning for as a country. I simply don't accept that we should open our arms on big multinationals' terms. We should be saying, you can come here, you can use, you know, our resources, but these are the terms. You've actually got to ensure that power prices don't go up for communities. You have to have them in places where you can maintain a social license. You can't be putting them in residential areas or areas where people don't want them. And when it comes to water, clearly, that's something that we should be thinking about.
0: Yeah. Now, you brought this to Parliament yesterday, as you said. You asked the Industry Minister, Tim Ayres, about it, and it sounds to me like you don't feel like he adequately answered your questions. It wasn't a definitive no that these discussions are not happening behind closed doors. It was just more you, Senator Pocock, are engaging in reckless speculation. What made you think that these claims are just are serious enough to want to raise in Parliament?
1: We're pretty certain the source is solid, done our due diligence there, and you know, this I think really matters to the future of our country. To be selling out Australian artists, authors, journos, basically anyone who creates things and has some sort of copyright over that work, that's not the country we want to be. We need to be standing up to these big tech companies and actually setting the terms and looking after artists who, you know, many of them are struggling at the best of times.
0: Yeah, I think a lot of people might be listening thinking, well, hang on, if I created something and a company wanted to use my work and it's copyrighted, shouldn't they have to ask me first? It feels a bit strange, the idea that the Australian government could give permission. Would they be getting money for it? Is that the idea?
1: Yeah, I think there are a couple of different proposals. One where they essentially just pay into a fund in exchange for a waiving of copyright. You know, arguments are put forward by the tech sector saying two things. One, well, you know, in the US we can just scrape all this Australian content and use it because of laws there. I think that doesn't mean that we should allow them to do the same thing here in Australia. And secondly, they'll say, well, it's actually really hard to negotiate this sort of copyright deal with copyright holders, and would try and make out as if they would have to go and do a deal with every musician or author. That is not how copyright works. They're all very well set up to do big deals at a sort of aggregate level, and then they have a way of distributing that based on books sold or, you know, listens and albums sold. So this is something that these companies need to do, and there is precedent in the US. There have been a number of AI companies that have actually done deals with artists. And clearly, it's the right thing for them to do. You can't tell me that they're short of cash.
0: Does this say something as well about the value that people put on creative works? Because these creative works seem to be getting inhaled by AI companies in order to generate creative work at the tap of a button. And it feels like it doesn't have a huge appreciation for, I guess, the work that people put in to make that stuff.
1: It doesn't, Jess. And, you know, the creative economy is worth a lot more than what sport is worth in this country, which a lot of Australians probably wouldn't think or know, but we don't value it. And I'm really sorry, the bells are going. I've just got to go vote in the Senate, if that's all right.
0: It's apologies. Totally fine. Listen, you've got to do your work. Hey, Senator David Pocock, thanks for your time.
1: Thanks, Jess.
0: Appreciate it. Goodness me, it's always exciting when we cross to a politician live from Parliament House and they do have to leave. But I think he answered most of our questions, which is very interesting. I wonder what your thoughts are on all of that. 0467 922 684. It will be interesting to see how this plays out, whether we do end up hearing that deals have been struck between the government and data centres, or AI companies and their data centres, and about creative work and who owns the copyright and who's going to get the benefits. But yeah, really appreciate his time. Let's get some news headlines now. We're joined by Adam Storey.
2: Thanks, Jess. A case of H5N1 bird flu has been detected in South Australia for the first time. The positive result has come from a petrel found on Knights Beach on the Fluria Peninsula, about 80 kilometres south of Adelaide. Shark-spotting drones will be allowed to fly over Coogee Beach in Sydney permanently as part of a deal between lifesavers and the country's Civil Aviation Authority. The aircraft had previously been banned over Coogee because of its proximity to Sydney Airport, but an agreement has now been reached following this month's attack on local woman Leah Stewart. And the Federal Treasurer says today's inflation data is much better than forecast, but is blaming the war in the Middle East for the figure remaining relatively high. Headline inflation has eased to an annual rate of 4% in May, down from 4.2% in April. More news at 6.
0: Thanks so much, Adam. Now, we have been talking today about musical duets, and people have put in some tremendous suggestions. Robbie in Taree has put forward this one that I would suggest you maybe don't hear very often on local radio. It's Run DMC teaming up with Aerosmith.

It's very good. Run DMC, Walk This Way, teaming up with Aerosmith. But then also getting a lot of votes for Stevie Nicks with various different combinations of people, right? Because she's done a lot of great duets. Steve has suggested Don Henley and Stevie Nicks with Leather and Lace.

Yeah, look, that is a tremendous one. Someone's saying, great duet, Donna Summer and Babs, No More Tears, Enough is Enough. Someone else saying, Jess, John Denver and I think Pavarotti, and also any Tony Bennett. And then Roy's giving a shout out to the beautiful deciduous trees that are, you know, male fairy wrens changing from brown to blue. Boy, that's very poetic. Thank you. I'm liking that. We've also got Karen saying Aretha Franklin and Annie Lennox. Sisters are doing it for themselves.

0: So there you go. What else have we got? Johnny Cash and June Carter Jackson. That is tremendous. Or you could go, I think it's Nancy Sinatra and Lee Hazelwood. They also do a version of that. Princess of China, Chris Martin and Rihanna, says Leanne. Great suggestion. Ebony and Ivory coming through on the text line. Lots more about Time of My Life from Dirty Dancing, which is interesting. Anything by Rita Coolidge and Kris Kristofferson. Someone's texted in. Oh, these are very good indeed. Have a think more. 0467 922 684. You know that Kev Rigby's going to narrow it down to his top three duets. I don't know what the order's going to be. I'm very excited to find out. I'm also excited to find out what PM holds after the program.
1: Hello, Samantha Donovan here on PM at 6:05. Economists tipping another interest rate hike as core inflation rises. Also, a UN commission accuses Israel of deliberately killing Palestinian children. And tension at the Nine Network after Karl Stefanovic interviews a far-right activist on his podcast.
2: And I'm sure that even if Nine and Today wanted to take him off the air right now, they would have to talk very carefully to their lawyers on whether they actually would be in a position to be allowed to do so.
1: That's PM just after the 6 o'clock news.
0: And look, in the world of sport, it's been another big day of action at the World Cup. Ronaldo got on the scoreboard, which is nice. And meanwhile, the Socceroos, they are continuing their preparations ahead of tomorrow's match. Not tomorrow, I got too excited. Friday's match with Paraguay. Aaron Bryans from ABC Sport. He can be trusted with all the details.
3: Day 13 of the FIFA World Cup saw Cristiano Ronaldo remind the world of his greatness and England stumble in the group stage. ABC Sports' Aaron Bryans with you unpacking Group K and L action today, which was the last of the second round of group stage matches. The next 3 days are going to feature 6 games a day, and they'll be played simultaneously between those in their respective groups. We'll start it today in Houston, where Portugal defeated Uzbekistan 5-0 to register their first win of the campaign, emphatically bouncing back from a draw with DR Congo, thanks to a brace from Cristiano Ronaldo.
4: Five in red in the middle, Ronaldo!
3: The 41-year-old is the first player to score in 6 different World Cups and the second oldest in history. Ronaldo grabbing the camera in celebration afterwards, screaming, "I'm back, I'm back," after so many fans had questioned his starting role for Portugal in the early stages of the tournament. Shortly afterwards, England stumbled against Ghana in Boston with over 400 more passes and 19 shots to 2, but only 3 ended up on target, and one was frustratingly close in the dying stages.
5: Reece James, and then off the bar by Kane, and then over the bar by Anderson, and Kane. O'Reilly hit the crossbar, Kane on the follow-up. Neither could make it work for England.
3: Nico O'Reilly heading into the crossbar, and Harry Kane skying it over on the rebound meant England drew with Ghana 0-0 and now must beat Panama to secure top spot of Group L. Speaking of which, the Panamanians were in action straight after and lost to Croatia 1-0 in Luka Modric's 200th international. Panama had some pretty decent pace in attack and it caused some problems for the 2018 runners-up, but 2 attacking changes at the break led to the breakthrough for Croatia, with Ante Budimir scoring in the 54th minute, eliminating Panama from progressing through the tournament. The day finished with Colombia defeating DR Congo 1-0 to secure a top 2 finish in Group K. The Colombians with plenty of chances across the afternoon, but ultimately Daniel Munoz was the man who scored the winner, was deflected but did get the back of the net in the 76th minute. So on Saturday, it means Congo and Uzbekistan will be battling for third in Group K, and Portugal and Colombia will play for first and second. Croatia and Ghana will be battling for second in Group L, and England's just trying to hold top spot against the eliminated Panama come Saturday. Meanwhile, ahead of the Socceroos' clash with Paraguay on Friday, assistant coach Paul Ocon has confirmed winger Matt Leckie has been ruled out due to a hamstring tear, opening the door for Christian Volpato, Connor Metcalf or Nestori Irukunda to slot into the starting 11. Defender Jason Guerrier also said Australia would be cheating the game if it decided to park the bus and progress via tiebreak, and called on those around the country, especially school teachers and bosses in Australia to watch the game midday Eastern Standard Time, with the Victorian Deputy Premier and the Deputy Opposition Leader backing the call as well.
0: There you go. Aaron Bryans from ABC Sport there with the World Cup report for today. I am excited about the Socceroos game, mostly because I've got a lot on the line. I was the only broadcaster brave enough to say the Socceroos are bringing the cup home. I need this to happen. But the other thing that I need to have happen

0: I need to talk music with Kev Rigby, who is on the line now. Kev, how are you?
1: Jess McGuire, very good afternoon to you. How are you?
0: I'm good. I have not been able to get through all the tremendous text messages that have been coming through, people suggesting their favourite duets of all time. In fact, I had in my back pocket, I thought, you've got the Senator David Pocock for a time in front of a microphone. Should I ask him his favourite duet? He's a music lover, but the bells rang and he had to go and vote.
1: The bells are ringing. You cannot escape the bells. Why do you keep doing this to me in terms of narrowing it down to three songs?
0: I know, it's not fair, is it?
1: No. But so, again, no particular order today.
0: Yeah, all right. You're backing away from any commitment, and I respect it. I would be doing it too. Can I tell you a few of the things that we haven't had time to play little snippets of, but some great suggestions from all over the place, which I really like. And I will say a lot of people texting for songs that I know that you're going to touch on. So if you haven't heard your text read out, know that you might be getting a full song in just a moment. But I loved the Susie Quattro, Chris Norman, Stumbling In. People loved that. Amy Winehouse and Tony Bennett teaming up. That was from Mick, which is nice. From Colleen and John, who are in Q, they wanted to suggest Unforgettable, Nat King Cole and his daughter Natalie, which is
1: absolutely
0: nice.
1: Absolutely. And, yeah, that was a very big song at the time too.
0: Huge, huge. A lot of Kylie Nick Cave votes too coming through.
1: I was going to bring that up as an honourable mention. My wife just watched the Kylie doc that's on streaming at the moment. Yeah. So another good one. Was there any Livy and John Travolta from Greece?
0: Listen, no. And I had kind of prepped for it. I thought that there would be. There was Olivia Newton-John. Jim in Bega says, John Farnham doing two great duets, one with Olivia Newton-John called Please Don't Ask and one called Angels with Lisa Edwards. So Jim in Bega loving a duet, which I like. Rob wanted to do a second vote for something that someone had suggested earlier in the show, which was Raquel Welch and Miss Piggy teaming up for Woman. W-O-M-A-N.
1: There's the other one that just doesn't get listed, but it's from the film Duets. And it's Huey Lewis and Gwyneth Paltrow with Cruisin'.
0: It's so...
1: I love Huey Lewis, and I really do like the song.
0: Listen, the song is incredible. Smokey Robinson does an incredible version of it. And listen, Australia could not have gotten more behind Gwyneth at the time. Like, we didn't have any problem transitioning to Gwyneth Paltrow being a singer from the movie Duets, and we said, let's make her song number one. So not only did she have Betty Davis Eyes, which she performed, but then she also had the duet Cruisin', which I will say this, Kev, has a sensual energy, and the two characters were meant to be mother and father and daughter. So I don't know that it was the best song for them as estranged relatives to be singing together in a karaoke competition, but who am I to judge?
1: I don't know whether it led to the malarkey of Goop or anything like that, but like it.
0: All right, now look, let's go charging through some of your song selections so we can hear as much of them as possible. Start with your first selection.
1: Are we going with the people's favourite this afternoon?
0: I think we have to hear the people's favourite, and we probably will have to hear most of the people's favourite, but tell me why you love it.
1: With an Australian connection.
0: Go on.
1: Written by the Bee Gees.
0: Oh, yes, of course, the Bee Gees. And you can hear there's something in Bee Gees songwriting that I can always spot in a song, and I love when they write for other people.
1: Yeah. Look, to me, a great duet is one that becomes a karaoke / party / event favourite. That everyone loves, and I think it has become pretty evident this afternoon that everyone kind of loves this.
0: Yeah.
1: The one caveat I would say is if you're an NRL fan, for the past couple of years, if you've attended a game or watched it on television, there's a certain ad that comes on during the football and they use this song. It annoys me.
0: Mm.
1: But it still hasn't diluted my love for this song.
0: Okay. Now, normally, regular listeners would know we usually play a little snippet of the first two songs, and then only the song that Kev decides is the greatest gets played in full. But honestly, because it is the people's favourite, we're going to break tradition and we're going to play this song, Dolly Parton, Kenny Rogers, Islands in the Stream, in full. With your approval, Kev?
1: Absolutely my approval.
0: Oh. Let's go there, everybody. Turn it up. Grab a partner, start singing, have a ball.

0: first selection of three today as we talk about the best duets ever. But we had to play it in full because Islands in the Stream, Dolly Parton and Kenny Rogers, is far and away the text line, the people's favourite. So, Kev Rigby, thank you for that selection. The next big question, though, is how are you going to follow Islands in the Stream?
1: Yeah, I don't know. We've started off very, very strong.
0: you sound nervous. This sounds like why you did the... They're in no particular order, everybody. No one has to be mad at anybody.
1: Correct. I like to cover all my bases when it comes to topics like this. But this one I love, one, because it's a banger, but two, because there's a great backstory in terms of the artists that could have sung it.
0: Okay, tell me the song.
1: It was... Do you want... We'll go straight to the song?
0: No. I want you to tell me the name of the song and then we're going to get to some stories and then I'm going to hit play and then we'll all have a nice time.
1: Well, the song is, of course, from that 80s classic, which I've never actually seen, to be brutally honest, if we're talking about Confessions this afternoon.
0: So the song is called I've Had the Time of My Life.
1: Yeah.
0: What you're talking about when you say 80s classic is Dirty Dancing, and what you have dared to say to me on air, on live radio, is that you've never seen Dirty Dancing.
1: Would you like another confession? I've never seen Top Gun either.
0: Guys, we're going to need a new music segment presenter. I know it's music and not film, but that's disgraceful. Sorry, just a little bit of some producer business. Nothing for you to worry about.
1: We can set up a movie night at some point. We'll do a double feature like they had at the drive-in.
0: The thing about Dirty Dancing... sorry to distract. We're going to be okay. The thing about Dirty Dancing that I have to pull you up on, though, is that, Havana Nights, Dirty Dancing 2, the sequel, I don't require you to see that.
1: No.
0: But the original one, for someone that loves music, it's such a great celebration of 60s music. It's also like Love is Strange featuring the woman that ended up being the grandmother of rap because she helped pay for a lot of stuff. But Mickey and Sylvia, Sylvia's playing the guitar on that song. It's celebrated music in such a wonderful way. And I think most teenage girls of my era have watched it several times at a sleepover. Do I have you over for a sleepover? I just don't know what to do. I don't know how to handle this, Kev.
1: You want to know the irony? I have it on vinyl as a soundtrack, and I love the soundtrack. I've never watched the movie.
0: Too good for Jennifer Grey?
1: Yeah, I'm not too good. I just haven't got around to it.
0: Well, because it's only been out since 1987, so I can see...
1: We're getting on 40 years.
0: You've been under the pump. Okay, all right.
1: I've had a few things on.
0: Well, I mean, I don't know if people can listen to you go on after knowing this declaration, but continue. Tell me a bit about this song from the movie you've never seen because you live in a cave in the middle of nowhere.
1: It was originally... Lionel Richie's song was originally planned to be used, and then this song came about, and the movie's writer wanted a famous 1960s singer to perform it. Hmm. Originally intended for Donna Summer.
0: Okay.
1: Then Daryl Hall from Hall & Oates with Kim Carnes.
0: Oh, yeah, okay.
1: But essentially they landed on Bill Medley of the Righteous Brothers, who had another huge hit for another 80s/90s movie, of course, from Ghost, and then approached Jennifer Warner to do it, who had released a cover of Leonard Cohen songs at the time.
0: Right. Well, I've Had the Time of My Life is the name of the track. We're going to hear a bit of it because it didn't come through as your number one, but it is very good, Kev, even though I know that you've prefaced all of this by saying they're not in order, but I don't know what to believe anymore since the Dirty Dancing confession.

0: I'm doing some sassy dancing, but you wouldn't get the reference. That is Bill Medley and Jennifer Warnes. Do you say Warnes or Warnes?
1: Warnes, I go with.
0: Yeah, all right. I've Had the Time of My Life is the name of that song, which I have been having with this music. Oh, wait. It's so good. Okay, sorry. Yeah, I can't be trusted sometimes with that fader button. I'm expected to turn it off and I just want to hear more of it. But we do have one final song to get to. You went through the longest list of duets. You applied your rigorous scientific assessment to them and you've come up with a final selection. Do you want to tell us about this, please, Kev?
1: Very thorough algorithm. Mm. It is the first number one single for both these artists.
0: Mm-hmm.
1: We're talking about Elton John and Kiki D in 1976.
0: Tell me about Kiki D before we hear about this young upstart Elton John. Like, where was Kiki D at with her career?
1: Well, she was kind of a up and coming. She'd done backing vocals a lot. And it was one of those things that came about from that. It was... Elton, Bornie Taupin wrote it, actually, and but it wasn't originally meant for her. They hadn't... Yeah. It was Gladys Knight, actually, and turned it down. It was ill at the time. So it became Kiki D's, and do you know what I love about it? Is the film clip.
0: Oh, yeah. What is it about the film clip?
1: It's her denim overalls.
0: Yeah,
1: just
0: okay.
1: every time it comes up, it's just like one of those songs that it's such a great song. It was written and was originally done for Marvin Gaye.
0: Oh, okay.
1: Yeah.
0: Okay, I can hear him doing this.
1: And it was offered to Dusty Springfield as well, but she ultimately withdrew the offer.
0: Oh, there you go.
1: And what I love is the fact of the covers that have been done over the time with Elton John. So he's done it with Miss Piggy from the Muppets.
0: Who we know from her Raquel Welch duet.
1: And also with the Spice Girls.
0: Lovely.
1: And Alan Partridge, or Steve Coogan, the actor.
0: Tremendous. Well, look, it is a cracking song. Let's try and get into as much of it as we can before the show ends. Hey, Kev Rigby, I know you're on holidays, so have a wonderful time. Have a nice swim in the waters for me. I know you're in the tropics.
1: I'm committed to the cause, though, Jess.
0: Never. Wouldn't miss a music segment, but he would miss Dirty Dancing for 40 years. That's okay. That's okay, buddy. Don't go breaking my heart with any more confessions like that, okay?
1: My apologies.
0: Have a wonderful holiday. Best duet ever? Might be up there.

0: so good. Elton John and Kiki D, Don't Go Breaking My Heart, our final duet for today. Thanks for listening. We'll be back tomorrow from 3 o'clock. Have a wonderful evening.
1: Adam Story with ABC News. More than 120 firefighters remain at the scene of a big blaze still burning out of control at a storage unit complex in Sydney southwest. Dozens of people were evacuated from the Storage King facility in Chipping Norton after the fire broke out this afternoon. One warehouse on the site is fully engulfed in flames and there are fears it could spread to adjoining buildings. Residents in the area have been told to stay indoors and close their windows due to the toxic fumes. Acting Fire Superintendent Steve Brown says it's too dangerous for fire crews to do anything but tackle the blaze from the outside.
2: Fire is still described as expanding. It's not under control. We're needing to fight this fire from the outside due to the dangers to firefighters. There's zero visibility inside and very fierce flames.
1: A case of the deadly H5N1 bird flu has been found in a bird on South Australia's coast. Olivia Mason has the details.
3: The virus was detected in a southern giant petrel found on Knights Beach near Port Elliot, south of Adelaide. It's the third case of the avian influenza confirmed in Australia after two birds were confirmed to have the disease near Esperance in Western Australia. Federal Agriculture Minister Julie Collins says she's in contact with state governments about managing the cases.
4: Our government's bird flu response is still swift and coordinated, and that we've enacted our biosecurity response arrangements.
3: WA authorities say an additional bird has also tested positive there, but that result will need to be confirmed by the CSIRO.
1: Surf lifesavers can now fly drones over Coogee Beach permanently in the wake of this month's shark attack. 34-year-old Leah Stewart remains in critical care after being badly bitten at the beach earlier this month. A ban on shark-spotting drones at Coogee, which had been in place due to its proximity to Sydney Airport, was lifted temporarily at the time. The Civil Aviation Safety Authority has now confirmed it's allowed lifesavers to continue using the aircraft to protect swimmers. Australia's overall cost of living has been rising at a slightly slower pace after a big drop in fuel prices. Here's finance reporter David Chow.
5: The latest data from the ABS paints a somewhat confusing picture about how inflation is tracking. Headline inflation went up 4% in the year to May, which is actually a slowdown compared to before. It was mainly due to the government's cut to the fuel excise, which made petrol and diesel prices cheaper for a few months. But when you ignore that, an alternative measure known as core inflation actually accelerated to 3.6%. Some analysts say this policy masks the true extent of Australia's high inflation, which was already a problem even before the Iran war started a few months ago.
1: A court has heard a would-be arsonist who was hired by a criminal syndicate to carry out an attack on a Jewish-owned business in Sydney's east was not anti-Semitic and was unaware of the ideology behind the plot. Sarah Gerethy reports.
6: Prosecutors allege 28-year-old Juan Majok Mali Amoy was hired to firebomb Lewis's Continental Kitchen in Bondi in October 2024, but went to the wrong address with a sledgehammer before being frightened off by a security guard. He wasn't alleged to be involved in a successful firebombing of the business 5 days later, which ASIO believes was one of a number of anti-Semitic arson attacks orchestrated by the Iranian regime. Amoy pleaded guilty to being armed with the intent to commit an indictable offence. Today he was sentenced to 8 months in prison, which had already been served on remand. In sentencing, the judge said

0: get assistance during recruitment processes that led to her appointment and promotion. Kelly Fuller reports.
1: Stacey On, who followed Alyssa White and Lucinda Wright from the University of Sydney to UOW, accepted she was given advance access to interview material and agreed both women had conflicts of interest in assessing her initial application. The inquiry heard Dr. On later helped create a higher paid senior governance role for herself by consulting on the job description, creating pre-interview exercise tasks for candidates, and was supplied draft interview questions before the interview for the role she later secured. Under questioning, she agreed the process gave her a significant advantage over other candidates and was not fair or transparent. The inquiry continues.
0: In sports, Socceroos winger Matthew Lecky is set to miss Friday's World Cup clash against Paraguay with a hamstring injury. The midfielder limped off during Australia's loss to the USA, and it was 4 years ago in Qatar that Lecky produced the match-winning goal in the final group game against Denmark that sent Australia through to the knockout stage. Scattered showers along the coast tomorrow. Isolated showers elsewhere in the eastern areas and the central western slopes. It'll be dry and partly cloudy elsewhere. There's the chance of showers in Sydney tonight with an overnight low of 13. That'll be followed by a partly cloudy day with a high chance of showers and a top of 18. ABC News, it's 6:05.
2: Good evening and welcome to PM. I'm Samantha Donovan, coming to you from the lands of the Wurundjeri people of the Kulin Nation in Melbourne. Tonight, another interest rate rise tipped as core inflation goes up. Also, a UN commission accuses Israel of deliberately killing Palestinian children. And tension at the Nine Network after Karl Stefanovic interviews a far-right activist on his podcast.
3: And I'm sure that even if Nine and Today wanted to take him off the air right now, they would have to talk very carefully to their lawyers on whether they actually would be in a position to be allowed to do so.
2: In unwelcome news for people paying off a mortgage, economists think another interest rate rise is likely now in August after a key inflation figure from the Bureau of Statistics came in higher than expected today. Here's Rachel Hayter.
4: A headline doesn't tell the whole story. The latest data from the Australian Bureau of Statistics shows headline inflation is easing, coming in at 4% in May, down from 4.2% in the year to April. The Treasurer, Jim Chalmers, welcoming the figures.
5: These numbers today are much better than the market expected, much better than forecast, and that's obviously a very good thing.
4: But the trimmed mean inflation figure is the one that gives us more insight. It's the Reserve Bank's preferred measure of underlying inflation. It trims out items with the biggest price changes and gives a clearer picture of how inflation is trending. And it's headed in the wrong direction, up from 3.4% in the 12 months to April to 3.6% in May. The Treasurer pointing to continued price pressures caused by the war.
5: The costs and consequences of the war in the Middle East will be felt for some time. That those costs were felt initially when it came to petrol prices. That's why we stepped in and stepped up with the fuel excise cut.
4: That fuel excise cut has masked the extent to which inflation pressures remain a problem for the Australian economy, according to a partner at Deloitte Access Economics, Stephen Smith. He argues that until price growth slows more convincingly, the risk of another rate hike is firmly on the table. It's a prediction shared by KPMG chief economist Dr. Brendan Rinn.
6: Unfortunately, I think it adds to the case for a rate hike. What we're seeing is core inflation rise. That will put the Reserve Bank on notice to increasing interest rates at the next meeting in August.
4: The ABS numbers show annual inflation for food and non-alcoholic beverages was 3.3% in May, up from 2.8% in April. That's being driven by higher prices for meals out and takeaway. The biggest contributor to annual inflation was housing, at 6.5% in the year to May, which reflects rising costs for electricity, new dwellings and rents. The Treasurer Jim Chalmers argues price pressures caused by the closure of the Strait of Hormuz are starting to be felt beyond the Bowser.
5: They are broadening in our economy, and the big standout in that regard is dwelling construction costs.
4: Chief Economist at AMP Shane Oliver believes that's part of what's going on.

0: but points out that homegrown inflation was there before the US and Israel launched joint airstrikes on Iran in February.
1: I think there's no doubt that there has been a flow-on from the high fuel prices to underlying inflation, but it is a bit broader than that. We're already seeing upwards pressure on home building costs before the war came along, and more broadly, we're already seeing upwards pressure on inflation.
0: The Shadow Treasurer, Tim Wilson, is blaming government spending for the numbers.
2: We have debt petrol continuing to be poured on the inflation fire. And while we might have the evaporation of Iran inflation occurring today, it doesn't change some fundamentals. We have 4.7% inflation for the essentials.
0: Electricity costs are 21.1% higher than 12 months ago. But that's because Commonwealth and state government rebates that reduced electricity costs for households are no longer in place.
3: Rachel Hayter reporting. A new report from the Independent International Commission of Inquiry on the Occupied Palestinian Territory is accusing Israel of deliberately targeting and killing Palestinian children in both Gaza and the West Bank. It's found more than 20,000 children have died in Gaza since October 2023 as a direct result of the violence. The Commission of Inquiry was set up by the United Nations Human Rights Council in 2021. One of its members is Australian human rights lawyer Chris Sidoti. He spoke to me from Geneva, and a warning, you may find some of what you're about to hear distressing. I asked Mr. Sidoti to give a couple of examples of the deaths of Gazan children that the commission had investigated.
4: The first is the killing of two brothers aged 9 and 10 after the ceasefire, the so-called ceasefire began. Late last year. They were collecting firewood. They were approaching this yellow line that marks the boundary of Israeli military occupation in Gaza. And as they approached the line, they didn't cross it. They were both killed by quadcopter, a form of armed drone. Now, these quadcopters are targeted, that they are not automatic autonomous weapons, but they have very, very good technology that enables the identification of targets. The Israeli authorities said that they were suspects, and yet they were 9 and 10, and they could easily be identified as young children through the surveillance technology on the quadcopter. So that's an example of direct killing targeted at children. The second example I would give is an indirect death, a 12-year-old girl who had celiac disease. Now, celiac disease is a perfectly manageable condition. Children do not die of celiac disease. This young girl, however, could not get gluten-free food, particularly during the period of total siege from March to May last year. She was indicated for transfer for medical treatment outside Gaza. That is possible for very small numbers, but only with the approval of the Israeli authorities. No response was received from the Israeli authorities. She died in October 2025, and approval for her medical evacuation came through 2 weeks later. She died of starvation.
3: Mr. Sidoti, Israel is fiercely rejecting the commission's findings. What evidence have you and your fellow commissioners relied on to conclude that these actions, these killings of children in Gaza and the West Bank by Israel, are part of a deliberate strategy?
4: We don't make any finding until we have at least three pieces of corroborating evidence. That includes eyewitness statements and medical and humanitarian workers who have spent time in Gaza. We have medical x-rays, we have video and other forms of digital evidence, including photography. We have body scans that have been provided to us. We have had two forensic pathologists examine all of the x-rays, medical reports, and other forms of medical information that we've received. We have had a military expert examining all of the information we have about the nature of the weaponry. We have over 17,000 pieces of digital evidence relating to the fighting since October 2023. And we have Israeli soldiers telling us what they've done.
3: The Israeli soldiers have told you what they've done?
4: Yes. They post statements on YouTube in particular, or TikTok, and they also make public statements in Israel at rallies and other events describing their actions. The Israeli soldiers have been very boastful about this war. I haven't come across any conflict where there is so much

0: original material made available by the soldiers themselves.
1: Where do you think that mentality comes from?
0: It comes from a sense of total impunity, and they're entitled to feel that way because the Israeli authorities, military and civilian, do not conduct proper investigations into situations that come to our attention and the attention of others. The number of investigations that have been announced is very large. The results of the investigations that are reported is almost non-existent, and almost every time where there is a report of an investigation result, the report is a complete exoneration of the soldiers. So that they operate with total impunity. They never expect to be held criminally accountable for their actions. And so they feel perfectly free to boast about what they do. It's this real macho soldier thing going on here where they have no shame.
1: Mr. Sidoti, how do you respond to Israel's accusation that you and your fellow commissioners, that your sole purpose is advancing your, and this is a quote, politically driven anti-Israel narrative?
0: That's all they've got to say. But they can't say more than that because the report that we have produced is really irrefutable. So whenever we produce a report, we get the same kind of diatribe from Israel without any serious addressing of the evidence that we've got, of the conclusions that we've made.
1: How do you think the international community should respond to the findings of your report?
0: The international community has typically responded with condemnations and expressions of concern. We've got to move beyond that. We need action that is directed at Israeli institutions, at the military, at the government, at the parliament. There have been some actions taken, but most actions that have been taken, like sanctioning two Israeli ministers, sanctioning some of the violent settlers, these are actions taken by Australia. Good actions, necessary actions, but totally inadequate. We need to be looking at the institutions and making very carefully researched decisions about what is likely to have an impact on the Israeli authorities, either now or in time. But we're not seeing that kind of institutional response yet. I've talked a lot in Australia at meetings and with parliamentarians. I'll continue to do that. The government should certainly be doing more, and that's my consistent message to it.
1: Australian human rights lawyer Chris Sidoti is one of the three members of the UN's Independent International Commission of Inquiry on the Occupied Palestinian Territory. And as I put to Mr. Sidoti, Israel has rejected the Commission's report on the deaths of children in Palestine, saying it's deeply flawed, one-sided and filled with errors and distortions. We'll put a link to the statement from Israel's Ministry of Foreign Affairs on our webpage. It provides a link to a lengthy response from Israel to the report. This is PM. I'm Samantha Donovan. You can hear all our programs live or later on ABC Listen. Channel 9 host Karl Stefanovic is under the scrutiny of both his employer and media commentators after he interviewed British far-right figure Tommy Robinson on his podcast. Stefanovic praised Robinson and promoted the interview with criticism of the UK Prime Minister Keir Starmer. It's not clear who pulled the podcast episode from social media, but it was then reposted by One Nation leader Pauline Hanson. Some critics are urging Channel 9 to sack Stefanovic, and the network says it is taking the matter seriously. Kimberly Price filed this report.
2: Tommy, great to talk with you, finally. I'm surprised you're not dead yet.
3: So am I.
4: On his self-titled podcast, Karl Stefanovic, the co-host of The Today Show on Channel 9, sat down with far-right British extremist Tommy Robinson.
2: You have tested the boundaries. I feel like it's got, you know, even harder for you in some ways, but also your message is finally getting out there. Is that correct?
3: Yeah.
4: Throughout the almost one-hour sit-down conversation, Tommy Robinson made his views clear.
3: We all believe in free speech. We're against mass immigration. We're against Islam. We're a Christian nation. And we're against LGBTQ indoctrination of children. That's it.
4: The co-founder of the now-defunct English Defence League has regularly come under fire for expressing his views and has served multiple jail sentences, including for mortgage fraud and the assault of an off-duty police officer. But Stefanovic, one of Australia's highest-paid TV personalities, seemed happy to give Robinson a platform.
2: And that's the point, Tommy, because I think that you have such a clear voice and you articulate what people are feeling out there, and they want that voice.
4: And the admiration didn't stop there.
3: Have you watched my documentary, Panorama? Oh, man. Everyone at home, watch this. This is the best documentary you'll ever see, yeah? I'm not just saying it, right? It's mine, so I would be saying it, but I'm not just saying it.
2: God, I love you.
4: Some listeners were outraged before the episode even aired, after the pair promoted their conversation with this interaction.
5: Keir Starmer's out. Tommy Robinson's on the show tonight. And, Tommy, how are you feeling?
3: I'm good. Can I ask you a question?
5: Yes.
3: Keir Starmer is a wanker.
4: The episode has been taken down, but has found support in One Nation after its leader, Pauline Hanson, uploaded the show herself.
6: It's really damaging for the media.
4: Tim Burrows is a publisher of media and marketing outlet Mumbrella.
6: When Karl Stefanovic is so clearly coming off the fence now, to put out on social media footage of him saying Keir Starmer is a wanker, for instance, you know, that clearly goes, you know, way beyond what a journalist would normally do.
4: Can we really separate that person that he sort of is on the Channel 9 programs with being a host of a podcast?
6: This is a huge challenge for both Karl Stefanovic, but also Nine as his current employer, is that in his audience's eyes, he's one and the same person.
4: There are calls for Channel 9 to sack Karl Stefanovic over the interview, including from provocative group Mad Effing Witches, or MFW, who led successful advertising boycotts against radio shock jock Kyle Sanderlands. Tim Burrows believes the network is in a difficult position.
6: While they're putting Karl Stefanovic on the air every morning, it is blowing back towards them. But of course, we've seen a number of legal cases recently, and that included the ABC case with Antoinette Latouf, where it's not as easy as taking someone off the air and merely paying them out for the days left of their contract. And I'm sure that if Nine and Today wanted to take him off the air right now, they would have to talk very carefully to their lawyers on whether they actually would be in a position to be allowed to do so.
4: A spokesperson for Nine says the Karl Stefanovic show is a completely independent production, which Nine has no involvement, including in the guest selection and other editorial processes. They add that Nine is taking this matter seriously.
1: Kimberly Price. As we've been hearing for months, the Iran war has led to the closure of the crucial shipping route, the Strait of Hormuz, and that's left about 11,000 seafarers from around the world stuck on stranded ships. Now a United Nations agency is beginning efforts to evacuate hundreds of the vessels in the Persian Gulf. Alexandra Humphreys reports.
7: Thousands of sailors are stuck on ships in the Persian Gulf, waiting for the Strait of Hormuz to reopen. They've been there for months, and the anxiety is building.
8: Just imagine they get nowhere, all restricted, limited, then they run out of water and supplies for their food and fuel. And so it's very, very stressful for them.
7: Reverend Untay is the principal chaplain with the Mission to Seafarers Sydney. The organisation supports seafarers when they arrive at port all over the world, helping them deal with the physical and mental toll of life at sea. Some of those sailors stay in touch via WhatsApp, and lately they've been sending messages from the Middle East.
8: We have seafarers who text us from the Strait of Hormuz, telling us they heard the missile exploded next to their vessel. You just imagine how terrifying and traumatized they were when they know that their life is at risk. Any moment, a missile could strike their vessel. And that is the kind of anxieties that they are facing.
7: The plight of these sailors has been a major concern since the strait was closed. The United Nations International Maritime Agency has now unveiled an evacuation plan, made possible after the Memorandum of Understanding signed by the United States and Iran. Stefan Dujarric is a spokesperson for the UN Secretary General.
9: The large-scale operation will be carried out in close cooperation with Iran, Oman, and all other coastal states in the region, as well as the United States and the maritime industry.
7: The International Maritime Organization says it has secured safety guarantees and verified that conditions are safe for navigation.
9: The operation marks a significant step towards alleviating the humanitarian impact of the crisis on thousands of seafarers who've endured months of uncertainty, months of unrestricted movements, and mounting welfare concerns.
7: Professor Natalie Klein specialises in the law of the sea at the University of New South Wales.
10: Well, this is a great development. From the time that the conflict began, we've had at various times estimated over 20,000 seafarers, and so that's around 3,200 vessels that have been stranded. And the IMO said that it couldn't do anything while the hostilities were continuing. So now that we've reached this point, it's great that we'll be able to get those ships through and get the seafarers through safely as well.
7: While the strait will be open, there are concerns sea mines in the usual shipping route could pose a risk. Two temporary corridors have been created for ships to pass through instead of the main one.
10: We have had this question about mines, and I don't think there's a lot of information still known about to what extent Iran did in fact mine the Strait of Hormuz. But noticing that with the statement Oman has issued and saying that the traffic separation scheme, which is normally where the ships would come through, is still not to be used, to me indicates that there's still a risk of mines there.
7: Professor Klein warns the evacuation could still take weeks and any resumption in hostilities will put it at risk.
10: So not every ship can come through all at once, but they'll obviously prioritise ships, hopefully those that have been waiting the longest. Obviously, one of the key considerations is that fighting doesn't resume between Iran and the United States. And certainly the peace agreement, to the extent that it holds, that's the bedrock for this agreement to have been reached. So this corridor will only work so long as the fighting between the two countries has also stopped.
7: 14 seafarers have been killed during the US-Iran conflict.
1: Alexandra Humphreys reporting. Now to North Queensland, where Anglican church properties are being prepared for sale as the local diocese funds its obligations to victims of historical child sexual abuse. Their claims amount to $11 million. Reporter Meg Danzi prepared this report.
11: It's a sombre affair when a congregation farewells a church forever. Anglican Bishop Keith Joseph says it feels like a funeral service. He's expecting to become more familiar with the process.
12: It's always sad when you secularise a building. I've done three so far, and they were all for buildings, churches in small country towns where there's no longer a large population and no longer a congregation. Now we're at the stage where we're closing down churches which are still in active use, which is even sadder.
11: The Anglican Diocese of North Queensland is currently approved to sell 11 of its churches and rectories across an area spanning a third of the state. A receiver was appointed in August last year, with assets being sold to help the diocese meet its obligations to victims of child sexual abuse. Their report details victim claims as the largest area of expenditure for the diocese, with diminished congregation numbers and structural issues also contributing. Those claims are expected to reach about $11 million by 2028. Betty Daly is 93 years old and has been worshipping at St Mark's in Townsville for the past 64 years. She's come along to bid the church farewell.
13: Very emotional. Yes, I'm very sad about it having to go.
11: Ms Daly says the sale of her beloved church is a sad necessity.
13: This has to happen because of things in the past, and somebody's got to pay for it. And if we have to be part of that, well, we have to accept that.
11: The next group of properties to be sold will be put to the Supreme Court of Queensland for approval next month. It's expected that St Matthew's, a 125-year-old war memorial church in Townsville, will also be approved for sale. Multiple generations of Melinda Holborn's relatives are interred at the church site, including her mum, dad and sister. She says the idea of relocating their remains is distressing and wants clearer communication about what will will happen next.
14: Oh, I would be really devastated. Not just for me, but for the many other people in the community that have this same sort of association with St Matthews.
11: Mark Reimers is a team leader at MICA Projects, which provides support to victims of institutional child abuse throughout Queensland. He says responsibility for the diocese's financial situation lies with the church and not the victims.
15: It is difficult for congregants to face those issues, but it is necessary in order for people to be treated justly and fairly. And I'm sure that the Anglican Church realises that their financial position and the fact they've gone into receivership isn't solely to pay for redress for victims of childhood sexual abuse.
11: Bishop Keith Joseph says it's important the diocese faces up to its obligations.
12: The church did some evil things. We had some real evil bastards who were priests and even a bishop, and they did awful things they'll never have done. But nevertheless, if a body of Christ is one, then we still remain liable for the sins of the past.
1: Anglican Bishop Keith Joseph from the Diocese of North Queensland. That report from Meg Danzy. Thanks very much for joining me for PM. I'm Samantha Donovan. The podcast of the full program is available on ABC Listen. And that's where you'll find ABC News Daily with Sam Hawley each weekday morning too. PM will be back at the same time tomorrow. Good night.

0: Adam Storey with ABC News. More than 120 firefighters remain at the scene of a big blaze still burning out of control at a storage unit complex in Sydney southwest. Dozens of people were evacuated from the Storage King facility in Chipping Norton after fire broke out this afternoon. One warehouse on the site is fully engulfed in flames and there are fears it could spread to adjoining buildings. Residents in the area have been told to stay indoors and close their windows and doors due to the toxic fumes. Australia's headline inflation rate has eased, but underlying price pressures are picking up. The Consumer Price Index rose 4% in the year to May. That's down from 4.2% in April, but the trim mean measure rose to 3.6%. Treasurer Jim Chalmers says the conflict in the Middle East is flowing through to the economy, and AMP Chief Economist Shane Oliver says that's one of a few factors adding to inflation pressures.
1: But it is a bit broader than that. We're already seeing upwards pressure on home building costs before the war came along, and more broadly, we're already seeing upwards pressure on inflation. So it's partly true and it's certainly a factor, but I think the problem has been broader than just the global events in the Middle East.
0: The Federal Agriculture Minister says a case of H5N1 bird flu has been detected in South Australia for the first time. The positive result has come from a petrel found at Knights Beach on the Fluorio Peninsula, about 80 kilometres south of Adelaide. Julie Collins has reminded people not to touch sick or dead birds and to report them to the relevant authorities. She says the government will continue to work with the states and territories to manage on-the-ground responses, including in South Australia.
2: At this stage, there is no evidence of any mass mortalities. There is also currently no evidence of infection in poultry or in our agricultural production system, and there continues to be a low risk to human health.
0: Meanwhile, the West Australian government says the CSIRO is conducting testing to confirm a third suspected case of H5 avian influenza. Kayson Ho reports.
3: WA's Agriculture Minister Jackie Jarvis says 192 reports of dead birds have been made to authorities since the first suspected case on the state's south coast last Friday. Ms Jarvis says 24 samples have been taken for testing and so far 8 have returned negative results. 2 cases of the avian influenza have been confirmed in WA so far in migratory birds in the Esperance region. Another suspected positive case discovered in the southwest region has been sent to the CSIRO for further testing. Ms Jarvis says there's been no indication the virus has spread to any native birds or wildlife.
0: Multicultural Affairs Minister Anne Alley has criticised One Nation's leader over her calls for Australia to become a monocultural society. In her address to the National Press Club last week, Pauline Hanson declared multiculturalism was not working and today suggested the Socceroos represent her vision of a monocultural Australia, despite the team including players who hold different religious beliefs. Dr Alley says Senator Hanson's commentary aims to muddy the waters on the social debate.
4: Consistently over the last 30 years, what we've seen from Pauline Hanson, what we've heard from Pauline Hanson is nothing but contempt for migrants and refugees and for multiculturalism. And I think now she's standing up and she's blaming Australian people for getting it wrong, for misinterpreting her, for misunderstanding her.
0: The head of the United Nations Nuclear Agency says inspectors will visit Iranian nuclear sites. Earlier this week, Iran said UN inspectors were not scheduled to examine sites bombed by the US last year, despite conflicting comments from US Vice President J.D. Vance. Probes from the International Atomic Energy Agency confirming the status of Iran's nuclear stockpile as seen as key to a peace deal. IAEA Director General Rafael Grossi says inspections will happen. It's only a matter of when.
5: This has been signed, has been agreed. Paragraph 8 of this Memorandum of Understanding says explicitly the nuclear activities that are going to be carried out with regards to the nuclear material facilities will be supervised by the IAEA.
0: In finance, the share market finished the day modestly higher. That's despite steep losses on Wall Street following a major sell-off across tech, AI and semiconductor stocks. The All Ordinaries up 24 points to 9,012. The ASX 200 up 21 points to 8,808. Oil is down. Brent crude trading at $76.5 a barrel. And the Australian dollar is lower, trading at 69.1 US cents. The weather for tomorrow, scattered showers along the coast, isolated showers elsewhere in the eastern areas and the central western slopes. It'll be dry and partly cloudy elsewhere. There's the chance of showers in Sydney tonight with an overnight low of 13. That'll be followed by a partly cloudy day with a high chance of showers and a top of 18. Partly cloudy with a high chance of showers on Friday, a top of 17. And cloudy with a high chance of showers on Saturday, also a top of 17. 25 to 7.
6: Music.
2: Testing has confirmed that we have another H5 bird flu in a petrel found on a beach in South Australia. The Western Australian Government has also provided an update today, indicating that it has one further suspected case of H5, which will now be transferred for testing at CSIRO. I understand that this was also from a migratory seabird reported from Quindalup.
6: Federal Agricultural Minister Julie Collins. South Australia has recorded its first case of H5N1 bird flu on Knights Beach on the Florio Peninsula, not far from Adelaide, as a third suspected case is recorded in WA with a migratory bird found on the beach at Quindalup, around 3 hours' drive south of Perth. Both birds are the migratory southern giant petrel. In response to the detection of the disease in Australia, the country's largest trading partner in chicken meat, Papua New Guinea, briefly suspended Australian poultry and egg imports. But the situation has moved quickly, with the Federal Agricultural Department getting on the front foot to get the trade back on track.
2: My department has just received advice from the PNG that the suspension of poultry meat and poultry products has been lifted with some exceptions, and we'll continue to work with them on this. We appreciate PNG's willingness to work cooperatively and to remove some of these restrictions.
6: I'm Sinead Mangan, and this is Australia Wide, coming to you from Whadjuk Country, Perth. But first, we're going to head to Tasmania, where poultry farmers are vigilantly preparing themselves in case of the arrival of the deadly H5N1 bird flu to the island state. The detection of bird flu on Australian shores is deeply concerning to poultry farmers, as the disease has wiped out millions of chickens, ducks and wild animals across the globe. As Beck Pridham reports from Burnie, Tasmanian poultry farmers are bracing themselves for the worst, but hoping for the best.
7: Tasmanian poultry producers are ramping up biosecurity measures as they prepare for the possible arrival of a deadly strain of bird flu. The deadly virus was detected in Australia for the first time late last week when two sick seabirds washed up on a beach near Esperance in Western Australia. Despite being thousands of kilometres away, poultry farmers are on high alert, preparing their facilities for if bird flu was to spread to Tasmania. Farmer Brad McAuliffe runs a chicken meat business in Sassafras in the state's northwest. He's chosen to lock his facility down as a precaution against the disease.
8: Oh, it'd be devastating. It would be devastating if it made its way into commercial flocks. I think what it does and the way that it moves through birds and poultry would be catastrophic for Tasmania in itself. But yeah, look, I think with our processes and the systems that we've got in place as an industry, but also as Nichols Poultry, I think we're doing everything we can to hedge those bets and make sure that we're 100% protecting and protecting the supply of chicken meat in Tasmania.
7: Mr. McAuliffe knows all too well the dangers of the disease to bird life. He lost 500,000 laying chickens to a different strain of bird flu in 2024. Further east at Longford, the Pure Foods Eggs facility has ramped up its already strict biosecurity measures. Chief Executive Laura Mannion says so far they've been taking a cautionary approach.
9: So we are majority free range, so that's our biggest concern, and it's, you know, one of the, I guess, downsides of having free range farming, because it means that no matter what steps and sort of biosecurity measures we put in place and how vigilant we are, we can't stop interactions between our birds and wild birds. It can just be a wild bird flying over and defecating into the yard and you've got the strain. So it is a higher risk with free range, which is unfortunately the majority of our birds.
7: She's very worried about the worst case scenario, which would mean the loss of her entire flock.
9: If it does come to Tasmania and we're in the unfortunate position that it comes to our farm, it does mean at this stage it's a total depopulation of birds, which also has flow-on effects for staff and jobs until you can rebuild, which takes time.
7: Back in the northwest at Sheffield, Mount Roland free-range eggs owner Phil Glover isn't panicking.
10: But being in the area we're at, there's really very little we can do because we're surrounded by so much bodies of water and there's so many wild ducks. There's really nothing much we can do. It's just going to be if we get it, we get it. You know, there's very little we can do to prevent getting it here.
6: Poultry farmer Phil Glover finishing Beck Pridham's report. And if you see sick or dead birds or marine mammals, remember you should avoid it and not handle the animals, but record and take photos or a video and report to the Emergency Animal Disease Hotline on 1800 675 888. That's 1800 675 888. The housing shortage across Australia affects more than major urban areas, with many small country towns also struggling to keep up with demand. But a community in WA South is working on local solutions to provide housing for workers, essential for the town's growing manufacturing industries. Now, Angerup, 350km southeast of Perth, is the base of one of the state's largest steel shed builders, and it's also a hub for road transport factories. The agricultural centre in the Great Southern is home to 1,200 people and a strong brethren group and a large migrant workforce coming from the Philippines and Thailand. It's tradespeople valued for their work ethic and skills. Mark Bennett has this story.
11: I would say it's a very, very beautiful country. That's why I decided to bring my family here.
12: Geoffrey Makerspec is a fabricator welder at the Orspan factory in Noangarup. He came to Australia sponsored as a skilled migrant.
11: When I got my family in the Philippines, I need to rent my own house. But it's not easy to find a house here.
12: With their order books full, the town's businesses have attracted welders, fabricators, boilermakers and design staff to factories making steel sheds and road transport equipment. 80% of Gary Richardson's staff are Filipino. He has worked for more at his road transport company, Duraquip.
13: So what we've found is that over the years the business has grown and these workers have come in and they need housing and that has created an issue, obviously being a smaller town and the limitations of availability of housing. It's created a bottleneck, as you say. We're sort of at the point now where every time we look to expand or look to take on another employee, we go, our first question is, where are they going to live?
14: We are producing, we're producing more than half of our own steelwork, but not a lot more.
12: Caleb Richardson's Ospan factory has more orders than staff to complete them.
14: And we're outsourcing the remaining through five other outsource shops at the moment. This week I think there's five working, which is just always a struggle to keep the right quality to support our product. So I think it really links back to this housing issue where if the housing was available, we would be able to get the skilled workers here and then we could keep a handle on our quality and there would be growth for our town.
12: Now a Noangarup not-for-profit community group has bought land and plans to bring a 3D house printing machine to site, cutting costs and construction time.
15: I'd say we're probably in the region of we can be 20 to 35% cheaper.
12: Graham Patterson runs House 3D. It will be his machine that can print concrete houses in a matter of weeks.
15: The only thing that we're 3D printing is the walls. We actually do the footings and the slabs as well, which is we've got the only technology in the country that does the footings and the slabs and all the walls. Everything we try and do and focus on is about speed and availability of the labour to do that. I just heard quotations in Noangarup a couple of days ago that a 3x2 is between $800,000 and $900,000.
16: And yours?
15: Between $500,000 and $600,000.
17: We're really creating the economic engine for the Great Southern economy.
12: Cassandra Beck is the driving force behind Harvest,

0: the not-for-profit group working to get houses built in Noangarup so more families can come for the work on offer.
1: So it would be amazing for us to be able to support the people who are making that economy happen by locally providing home solutions for them that they can afford to rent. However, a hand up to help make that happen would be really helpful for us.
2: Yeah, I think it's great. I think what they're proposing to do is excellent, because it's looking at giving opportunities and more availability of accommodation, which allows the businesses in the region to expand, and for regional areas to survive, they must have business.
3: But I think some funding from the government is vital. It's vital to our communities. You drive around regional Western Australia, you see dime a dozen small towns dwindling down, getting smaller. I think here in Noangarup we're bucking the trend, and we need your support.
4: Caleb Richardson from Ausbahn talking to Mark Bennett in Noangarup in Western Australia.
5: ABC Australia Wide.
4: Murray-Darling Basin communities across four states have had their say on the future of the Basin Plan, which is currently under review for the first time in its history. Today, the Murray-Darling Basin Authority released the report covering the feedback submitted during consultation. So what do people in the basin have to say on how the plan is working? Annie Brown has this story.
6: It's a wet and boggy morning on this Victorian dairy farm in Tallagaroopna. Natalie Akers and her husband Jeff milk 800 Jersey cows here.
7: She's become very friendly. She'll headbutt now, Annie.
6: Besides dairy, Natalie has worked in water policy and has been an agricultural advocate for decades. And when the Murray-Darling Basin Plan came up for review for the first time in its history this year, she made sure to help get submissions in.
7: I assisted a few organisations, and we personally put one in from our farm and the impacts that it's had on our farm. The key points in our submission were stopping buybacks and ensuring that community voices are heard, and that those living in the regions have a voice, and that the impacts that they're feeling are not ignored. Because unfortunately we feel that no matter how loud we tell people of how much pain the Basin Plan's causing, we're not listened to, and people just don't seem to care. So it was a submission of frustration. I've been involved in the Basin Plan since it started. I mean, the reality is we all want a healthy environment. No one's saying that we don't want a healthy environment, but we need to ensure that there's a balance here. And unfortunately, it feels like we haven't achieved the balance that we set out to.
6: Many agricultural industries have criticised the use of water buybacks by the federal government to achieve environmental targets in the Basin Plan. In southern New South Wales, the Murray and Murrumbidgee sustain irrigation communities. And there's a fear the rice industry, which supports hundreds of growers and thousands of jobs in value adding, is at a tipping point where the lack of water and high prices might force production offshore. Rice Growers Association of Australia President Peter Herman says there's been a lack of accountability in the policy of buybacks.
8: Well, recovering water was always going to be part of the Basin Plan, but to a point that was proven that the water that was acquired could be used for the environment in a productive manner. That proof isn't there. In fact, there's proof that the water's being used now in ways that hinder the effect. And what's needed is on the ground, in the rivers, in the system, improvements in terms of management and in terms of infrastructure. And this government shied away from that challenge completely and has gone down a road where you think just adding more water is going to do that. And the buybacks pattern follows that again and again.
9: And so what's been the impact of the buybacks on the rice industry, for example?
8: Whether it's rice, dairy, cotton, winter cropping, all of these industries have been impacted by buybacks profoundly, and there has been a lack of accountability for that. We have communities that are really hurting that could use that water for productive purposes, and the saddest part of the story is it's not being well used for the benefit of the environment. From South Australia to Queensland, we have all had enough. We have had enough of being told how to run this basin. We live here, we understand, and we are not being heard, and we expect and we demand better from the people elected to represent us.
6: In Renmark, South Australia, Vanessa Cook says she feels the heartbeat of the Murray River.
10: I am Nintay, Naka and Nakanu, and There's I fall under 7

0: tribes, but I can't remember them off my top of my head. But yeah, so the work that I do is just working with Murray-Darling Basin, and they're amazing, just to work with them and just trying to do what I can do for my community.
1: Right now, she says the river is sick.
0: If we do not do anything about this river right now, we are going to have nothing. The future generation, our river is critically endangered. If this river is critically endangered, other ones are going to be, like I said, we are the people, we are the heart. We've got to keep the veins pumping, and the Mother Earth is the land. So we've got to keep that beating, and that's the most important thing. And I reckon that if everybody has that in mind, mindset, as a body, whole body, because that is a living entity, it's very important, because there is drought coming. So we don't know, like, how. It's very stressful. We've been saying it for over 20 years that the river is sick. If the river's sick, the people's sick, and the community's sick, and it is, obviously. So if we continue to try to work on this river, we can do amazing things together.
1: Vanessa, Peter and Natalie are just three of the 2,500 people and organisations who wanted their voice heard on the Murray-Darling Basin Plan review. The Australian government has spent more than $11 billion over the past 14 years on the plan, but still hasn't recovered all of the water required to complete it. Andrew McConville is the chief executive of the Murray-Darling Basin Authority. He said today at the Rural Press Club, the submissions have helped shift the thinking of the authority.
2: We got a lot of people describing the problem, probably not so many people describing solutions, but we did actually get a lot of solutions. And I can honestly say, hand on heart, that the thinking of the authority has been shifted by what we're seeing in the submissions process.
1: Relevant submissions made to the authority will also be passed on to a review of the Water Act 2007, and a final report of the review is expected later this year.
3: And thanks to Annie Brown for that story. A high school on Mount Buller in Victoria has been a fixture of the mountains community for decades and was even once attended by the late Olympian snowboarder Alex Chumpy Pullen. The Mount Buller Annex was run by Mansfield Secondary College and was set up to allow pupils to train on the mountain while completing their schooling. But its future is now uncertain, with the government deciding not to open it up for enrolments this winter. Advocates of the school say it's not just a pathway to elite sports, but also central to supporting the seasonal workforce on a popular snow resort. Shepparton reporter Andrew Mangelsdorf has the story.
4: Simon Hookway travels every year with his family to spend the winter on Mount Buller, where he runs a lodge, and where his son attended primary school. He loves the unique environment that learning on the mountain gives his son.
5: They're in a mountain that is an extreme environment that taught responsibility, they're taught to be a bit more self-sufficient and resilient.
4: But months before this year's season began, it wasn't clear whether Mount Buller would have its annex for high school students, which is run by Mansfield Secondary College in the nearby town.
5: We spent a lot of time trying to figure out if and asking the department if the high school was going ahead this year, which we didn't really get a clear answer on.
4: The annex isn't taking enrolments this year, and Simon has now decided to homeschool his son, which he'll have to balance with his work.
5: We don't know how to teach them. We're not teachers. Teachers are good because they know exactly how to get through to kids and teach them what they need to know. And we're going to have to fumble that around and figure it out as we go, which is hard when you're up here trying to work and keep a living as well.
4: The annex has been linked to athletes like Olympic snowboarder Alex Chumpy Pullen and freestyle skier Anton Grimace, who was an ambassador for the school.
6: G'day, my name's Anton Grimace. I'm a winter Olympian from Sochi and I competed in the event Ski Cross.
4: Grimace was even featured in a promotional video for the annex in 2015.
6: I'm happy to support and be an ambassador for the Mount Buller Annex as part of the Mansfield Secondary College. I attended Mansfield Secondary College, but unfortunately didn't have this great opportunity that you guys have at your doorstep.
4: Simon says he's not sure if he'll be back again next year, and there are others who say that the annex supports the seasonal workforce on the mountain.
7: You have to bring people in to work, and if they've got kids, they want to have somewhere for their kids to go to school.
4: That's Cindy McLeish, a Liberal MP for the area in Victoria's state opposition. She says the mountain has a tradition of fostering sporting talent.
7: It's part of a pathway to elite sports. So there are people who live outside of Mansfield Shire, for example, who want to come.

0: And spend the winter up there progressing their skills so that they can enter on that pathway to, you know, becoming an elite winter Olympian. And Mansfield itself, you know, has its fair share of Olympians from locally. You know, we've had Jakara Anthony has done a lot of her work up at Mount Buller, and, you know, she's a real little star now. But locally, you know, we've had Chumpy Pull and Anton Grimace, who are all based out of Mansfield, who've done a lot of skiing on Buller and through the schools.
1: The Victorian Department of Education has chalked up the decision to a lack of interest, which community members, including Mansfield Mayor Steve Raby, have disputed.
2: Well, that's just bureaucratic blah blah, in my view. It's disingenuous to say that, and I'd say to the minister that that's absolutely incorrect. There was a lot of interest in the annex this year.
1: The council says it's offered its support to help the annex continue operating, and Alpine Resorts Victoria, which runs the Mount Buller Resort, said it would be very disappointed if the annex did not return next year. That's a sentiment shared by Chumpy Pullen's dad, Chris.
3: And we'll change the community terribly, because it means that if you've got a school-age kid, can you then live on Mount Buller? And the answer will be probably not. It's really going to alter the direction of people's lives and their choice to live somewhere other than the norm, which would be in a city or in a big town. It's a big loss.
4: Andrew Mangelsdorf reporting. And finally to Maryborough in Queensland. It's known as one of the state's heritage destinations, filled with dozens of historical buildings dating back to the 19th century. A growing number of locals are transforming some of these empty heritage sites into music venues and restaurants as a way to revitalise the region's tourism sector. But with a sharp increase in antisocial behaviour, there are safety concerns for people exploring these incredible sites. Livia Nunes-Malik has the story.
5: The curved veranda of a two-storey pastel green building overlooks a pedestrian crossing in Adelaide Street in Maryborough. The ground floor is home to the local council's service centre, but Simon Gall can only see the second storey and its untapped potential.
6: So we're looking to turn that into jazz club and cocktail lounge. They first had jazz performances there all the way back in 1921, so we think it's a perfect place to have as a jazz club, live music, somewhere nice to go in the evenings.
5: The building is one of several Mr. Gall has purchased with his wife, Scylla, with the goal of transforming these historic buildings into lively entertainment hubs.
6: We felt that by activating these venues, because of the scale of them and the importance of them, that that will also help the community as well and give them places to come to take back the town, I guess, so to speak, you know, get some life back in here.
5: Mr. Gall says the restoration journey has been an adventurous nightmare.
6: Because the buildings have gone through so much change and alteration, really the first step has been to go through almost a demolition stage where we're paring back all the terrible things that people did to these buildings, try and work out what they look like, see what's missing, find the right trades and the right people to then replicate or remake these things.
5: And they're not the only ones. Carl Jesperson took over the lease of a heritage-listed building in 2018 and remodelled the site into the Portside Cafe and Restaurant.
7: I just thought it was a good location. It was underutilised, well underutilised, and I could see potential there. Well, we've done pretty good. See all the trophies up there? We're in the best restaurant in the Fraser Coast. We're in the top 10% of restaurants on TripAdvisor in the world.
5: Maryborough's historical architecture plays a role in the region's tourism sector. Known as one of the heritage destinations in Queensland, the city has around 70 historical buildings, with dozens of them listed on the state's heritage register. Daniel Sanderson, a councillor for the Fraser Coast Regional Council, says anyone willing to commit time and resources to improving the city will be supported by the council.
8: And we're always trying to make sure that, you know, our future is bright, and it just takes time in relation to whether it's policy or those things to encourage that.
5: But Maryborough has recently seen an alarming rise in antisocial behaviour, with locals raising concerns about their safety in the city CBD. John Baroonis is the state member for Maryborough.
9: It is very sad to see a small minority of people have taken over our CBD. They are doing the business, private business, in front of the shops, at the entrances of the shops, sleeping and doing all these things. They will have a choice either to change, or I will strongly encourage them to move out from my city.
5: Mary Inc. Vice President Nancy Bates said some residents stopped venturing into the main precinct as a result.
10: I think there was. We did have a few months there where people were starting to get quite nervous because we had some highly undesirable people camping in the city.
5: But the state government is making legislative changes to reduce this conduct.

0: new community precinct will be launched in Maribyrnong next month, aimed at stamping out antisocial behaviour. And recent changes to Jack's Law last year have given police greater powers to check people for weapons in public places without a warrant. Maribyrnong Chamber of Commerce President Michelle Clune believes that these changes, combined with the new venues, will encourage residents to return to the CBD.
1: I know other businesses are, you know, excited about the prospect because I guess, you know, investment then encourages other investment. Definitely you need the support of the community to make these businesses be able to be successful and you know, with that would inject a positive monetary aspect into the economy.
0: For Mr. Gore, sustaining these heritage buildings for future generations is the most important aspect of this project.
2: So it's not just about bricks and mortar, it's about the effort that was put into them, the skills, craftsmanship. It's trying to preserve those. It's about preserving something that has been a part of people's lives for over 100 years in some of these buildings' cases.
3: Simon Gall ending that report from Olivia Nunes Malik. And that is Australia Wide for today. I'm Sinead Bangham. It's been lovely having your company. Cheerio.

0: Adam Storey with ABC News. Witnesses at the scene of a big blaze at a storage unit complex in Sydney Southwest say the flames spread rapidly, and one person trying to fight the fire himself had to be dragged out of the burning building. More than 120 firefighters remain at the scene of the blaze still burning out of control at the storage complex in Sydney Southwest. Dozens of people were evacuated from the Storage King facility in Chipping Norton after the fire broke out this afternoon. A man in his 40s was taken to hospital with smoke inhalation. Oscar Wilkins was inside the unit and says the fire started where there were several cars and a lot of tyres. He says a man at the unit was trying to fight the blaze himself.
1: Two of the other guys that were with me, they actually had to drag the guy whose unit was on fire out of the flame. He was trying so hard to get that fire out. But we just said, hey, man, your life's more important. Get out of here. So we had to drag him out of there.
0: The Federal Agriculture Minister says a case of H5N1 bird flu has been detected in South Australia for the first time. The positive result has come from a petrel found on the Floria Peninsula, about 80 kilometres south of Adelaide. The Agriculture Minister, Julie Collins, says the government will continue to work with the states and territories to manage on-the-ground responses.
2: At this stage, there is no evidence of any mass mortalities. There is also currently no evidence of infection in poultry or in our agricultural production system, and there continues to be a low risk to human health.
0: The West Australian government says samples from another suspected case have been sent to the CSIRO for confirmation. Western Australia's Agriculture Minister Jackie Jarvis says samples taken from a seabird at Quindalup in the state southwest have returned a positive result. It's the third suspected case of the avian influenza. Ms. Jarvis says there have been no reports, though, of large-scale mortalities.
3: Since the weekend, we have also received 8 negative test results from birds that were reported through the Emergency Animal Disease Hotline. These negative test results were from birds found in the metro area, the Peel, the southwest, and Esperance regions.
0: Shark-spotting drones will be allowed to fly over Coogee Beach permanently as part of a deal between lifesavers and the Civil Aviation Safety Authority. The aircraft have previously been banned over the beach because of its proximity to Sydney Airport, but that rule was temporarily relaxed after 34-year-old Leah Stewart was badly mauled by a shark at the beach earlier this month. A spokesperson for CASA says surf lifesavers have now been permitted to do regular ongoing drone surveillance to protect swimmers. The Federal Opposition says the government has failed to tackle the underlying causes of high inflation. That's despite headline inflation dropping to 4% in the year to May, which is still outside of the Reserve Bank's target range of 2 to 3%. The Shadow Treasurer Tim Wilson says the drop is a reflection of lower fuel prices and the government spending is driving core inflation higher.
4: While we might have the evaporation of Iran inflation occurring today, it doesn't change some fundamentals. We have 4.7% inflation for the essentials. That's why Australians are finding it harder to get ahead.
0: The UN's nuclear agency says it will work closely with Iran on the logistics of inspections at its nuclear enrichment sites. Last week, the US and Iran agreed to a deal that called on Tehran to dilute its stockpile of enriched uranium. Inspections from the International Atomic Energy Agency confirming the status of Iran's nuclear stockpile are seen as crucial to a peace deal. The IAEA Director Rafael Grossi says the finer details still need to be worked out, but

0: He says the probes are going ahead.
1: We will be working on the modalities, dates, procedures very soon. This will be done in collaboration and in cooperation with the government of Iran. And I have no doubt that we are going to be able to do that.
0: In sports, Socceroos winger Matthew Lecky is set to miss Friday's World Cup clash against Paraguay with a hamstring injury. The midfielder limped off during Australia's loss to the USA. It was 4 years ago in Qatar that Lecky produced the match-winning goal in the final group game against Denmark.

0: dry and partly cloudy elsewhere. There's the chance of showers in Sydney tonight with an overnight low of 13. That'll be followed by a partly cloudy day with a high chance of showers and a top of 18. Partly cloudy with a high chance of showers Friday, 17, and cloudy with showers on Saturday, also 17. ABC News at 7:05.
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3: Hello, if you've just joined us, this is Evenings. Great to have you here. Tonight, it's Wednesday, and as always on Evenings, we play What Would You Do Wednesday, where we've got a little scenario, and you tell us what you would do. We're going to do this at 8 o'clock. Tonight, our scenario really is all around the question of, is it ever okay to judge or indeed say something about someone else's home cleaning or food handling standards when you've been invited into their house as a guest? Is it ever okay to speak out about that? Or is that just plain rude? What do you think? We'll tackle that one in an hour or so. Also, experiential walking or journeying. Possible to strip away everything whilst you're kind of, you know, in this peripatetic state to sort of experience the real meaning of life? Is that possible? Anybody done it?

Teddy says, I did the French Camino when I was 60. I did it solo. Best thing I ever did for my body, mind and soul. What did I discover? You don't need much. Everything you need, you can carry. It hurts sometimes. So does life. And walk. You just walk. That's all you have to do. Get up, have breakfast, walk all day. Simply beautiful. Walking has meaning after 2 weeks. I did 38 days, says Teddy. So if you've done a long walk, be it in Australia or overseas, maybe the famous Camino Trail like Teddy, I would love to hear from you at 8:30 tonight. We're going to talk more about that.

0: Just to let you know, if you are in the Sydney region, there has been a building fire in Chipping Norton. It's affecting traffic. It's affecting a lot of people as well. There's something like 130-odd firefighters. There are 180 firefighters, I think it was, at last count, and 30 fire trucks. The fire is still out of control. It's on Governor Macquarie Drive at Newbridge Road. Obviously, traffic in all directions is affected. Fire crews are working very hard to contain that blaze, but it is still out of control. So we will bring you more of an update when we can tonight. But right now, it is time for the quiz. 1-300-222-702 is the number to play. Let's check the weather. And then we'll do it. Tomorrow, if you're in Wollongong, 17 is the top. Showers expected. Showers for Newcastle at 18. Canberra mostly sunny tomorrow. 15 is the top. Orange mostly sunny at 13. Forbes 17 and sunny tomorrow. Grafton a shower or two at 20. Bega 17, a shower or two. And Sydney 18 is the top temperature with showers for tomorrow.
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0: Yes, 1-300-222-702 is the number for the quiz. If you're our first caller, you win a book just for being first. And the question I'm asking you tonight is, as a little icebreaker, my question is, did you see the cat at number 10 Downing Street this week? His name is Larry. And Larry the cat at number 10 is the chief mouser. He's also a national

0: national treasure. And you may have seen the footage when the Prime Minister, Sir Keir Starmer, came out for his press conference to announce his resignation. It was the cat who came out first. And it made me laugh. I think a lot of people saw that and laughed because all the cameras were poised for this big announcement, and it was Larry the cat that came out to address the crowds. And I wondered whether there's a neighbourhood animal where you live. Perhaps it's in your neighbourhood or in your community or perhaps in your town that is the real top dog of your community, the real boss, if you like, as Larry the cat at number 10 Downing Street seems to be. We understand that he's 19 years of age. He's outlasted six prime ministers. He came in 2011 under David Cameron. And Larry the cat at number 10 has been through Louise May, Boris Johnson, Liz Truss, Rishi Sunak, and now Keith Sir Keir Starmer, who's just announced that he's stepping down. So there you go. Who is it for you? Which is the neighbourhood animal that holds top dog position? I think mine has got to be the two brush turkeys that roam the neighbourhood where I am. I think they are keeping check on just about everything. Who is it for you? 1-300-222-702 to play the quiz tonight. First caller wins a book. Not for doing anything at all, just for being first.
1: To play the quiz, call now. 1-300-222-702.
0: Anybody want to play? Doesn't look like it. Nobody's calling. Oh, yes, here we go. Tony from Canberra has given us a call. You can be part of the quiz too. 1-300-222-702. Or you can play along on the text line 0467-922-702. Come along, have some fun, test your mettle, see how many questions you can get right tonight. Maybe you'll be the lucky one that stays with me through the hour and wins the fridge magnet tonight. Tony, though, is our first caller. Won yourself a book, Tony. Congratulations.
2: Oh, thank you. That's lovely. Mm. I love reading. All of us should love reading, just quietly. Look, there's a Reader Cats and Pets around stuff. There's a brilliant satirist comedian in the USA who's been skewering very intelligently and very humorously Mr. Trump's shenanigans over a number of months. Mm. Her name is Paula Poundstone, and her cat is Larry. And she introduces each sort of commentary laugh a bit and really deep stuff as well with Larry the cat, who's a disgracefully overweight black and white thing. I think he's pretty camera shy, but Paula says, "Hello, this is just Paula Poundstone, and this is my cat, Larry." And then she puts him down, and Larry's probably going every night, "Come on, Paula, please, let's get going."
0: And so Larry the cat reads the tea leaves on what Trump's next decision is going to be. Is that it?
2: I'd reckon there's a bit of a spirit connection there. Larry's pretty smart, like most cats are. But anyway, look, check her out, and listeners, Paula Poundstone, P-O-U-N-D-S-T-O-N-E. She's classic.
0: Sounds very good.
2: Brilliant.
0: Very good.
2: And
0: maybe
2: she doesn't like Donnie.
0: She doesn't like whom?
2: Donnie. Yeah, El Presidente.
0: Oh, I see.
2: Corrupto, right. Etc.
0: She doesn't like him. Okay. Well, she's not alone there, is she?
2: No. When that man goes away, in whatever ways, I'm going to have a six-pack followed by some champers, and I'll just be celebrating.
0: Mm. I think 70% of Australians will be with you. I think that's the latest statistic on Trump's popularity.
2: Pauline Hanson, she loves the boy, the man, if you could call him that. Anyway, I won't get into the skewers out too much. Let's present with, well, let's continue with the quiz.
0: Let's go. First question. Tony in Canberra is here. Which European city has recorded its hottest day since measurements began back in 1947? Which European city is suffering an incredible heat wave?
2: Good question. Mind you, there's only about 2,500 European cities, and I'll go Madrid.
0: Is it Madrid? The hottest day measurement is 44.3.
2: Wow.
0: Degrees Celsius. Is it Madrid?
2: Oh, look, It's a punt.
0: So you're saying Spain? Is it Madrid, Spain? It is not.

0: It is not.
1: That's okay. So can I talk to your producer, read the book? Is
0: yeah,
1: that
0: of
1: process?
0: course you can. I'll put you back on hold and you can talk to Tash.
1: And P.S., the ABC is a brilliant institution, regardless of what the detractors say and the critics and the people who want to defund it. They're just idiots. Sorry, but they are.
0: Thank you, Tony. 1-300-222-702. We'll be all right. We're made of tough stuff. To Nicholas in Erskineville. Hello, Nicholas.
2: Good evening. How are you?
0: The hottest day has been measured in which European city since measurements began, actually? 44.3 was the temperature today. Which European city, or which European country, I should say, are we talking about? It's not Spain.
2: I think it's France.
0: It is France. Yeah, hottest day on record today. Take a listen to this voice. Who might this be? He has announced his retirement from live performance.
3: I have a slight problem with a breathing thing when I sing, and you lose confidence. It's not the same as what it's been over the previous decades. And I thought, okay, it's time to, you know, do something else and stop it. And very sadly to me anyway, it was because I love every aspect, you know, of singing.
0: Nicholas, who might that be?
2: Look, I'm sorry, I simply do not know, sorry to say, but commiserations to whoever it is.
0: Yeah. He has announced his retirement from live performance this week. No more of this fella, a big name in the Australian music industry. That's all right, Nicholas. Which neighbourhood animal holds the top position where you are?
2: Well, the one that comes to mind, of course, is the late Mayor of Erskineville, Tango, who is a black standard poodle that used to proudly sit on the main drag in Erskineville for a long time up until last year.
0: And what happened to Tango?
2: Well, we all have our time, and his time came to an end, sadly. So he's no more, but he's still commemorated by a plaque on the main street.
0: Oh, is he? So who was the owner of Tango the poodle?
2: Well, some neighbours, well, not neighbours, but some people that I know who also live in Erskineville. And I was very fortunate to have a white standard poodle actually at the same time. And Roscoe, and there you go, plug for him. But he also has passed away. But the two of them sort of were the chess pieces, in a way, on the main street from time to time, one black, one white.
0: Mm-hmm.
2: And, look, I'm a big poodle fan. They were gorgeous animals.
0: Ah, absolutely. The mayor of Erskineville, Tango the Poodle. So where's the plaque?
2: Are you allowed to give names of places on the ABC? I suppose you are these days. It's the Hype Bar on Erskineville Road.
0: The Hype?
2: You'll find it, the Hive, H-I-P-E.
0: Oh, the Hive. Oh, yeah, I know the Hive.
2: Yeah.
0: Oh, nice.
2: You'll find the plaque if you go that way.
0: That's wonderful. Good on you. Thanks for telling us about that, Nicholas.
2: All right, all best.
0: Good on you. 1-300-222-702. Does anybody know who this voice belongs to? A great Australian musician and live performer who has announced his retirement.
3: I have a slight problem with a breathing thing when I sing, and you lose confidence. It's not the same as what it's been over the previous decades. And I thought, okay, it's time to, you know, do something else and stop it. And very sadly to me anyway, it was because I love every aspect, you know, of singing.
0: Stephen calling for the first time in a very long time. Hello, Stephen.
4: Hello.
0: So,
4: good morning here, good evening there. How are you?
0: Where are you calling from?
4: I'm calling from London. I'm in Soho out for a morning coffee, and I was listening on the Listen app and I thought I'd give you a bell.
0: Oh, so nice, so nice. So we've been talking about the cat at number 10 Downing Street, Larry the Cat.
4: Yeah, I heard, which I didn't actually see the press conference, so there you go. I didn't know they had a resident cat that was there for so long. Very interesting. It made me think of the squirrels at St. James Park, which basically own the place, you know, and Hyde Park for that matter. There's a lot of those foxes around London as well, which was news to me when I arrived here, that there's foxes in the city that sort of roam around and are very friendly. So anyway, it's the place.
0: There are foxes across Sydney as well.
4: Really? I had no idea. There you go.
0: So how long have you been living in London for, Stephen?
4: Moved over earlier this year. So I'm very new to it all and sort of slowly adjusting, still working like a little bit on Australian time as well. So I'm generally always somewhat discombobulated. But yeah, it's nice. It's nice to be here in summer as well. You know, it's going to be 34 degrees today. So. Yeah. Nice and warm, yeah.
0: Yeah, heat wave. Well, thank you for staying connected with Australia through the ABC. We really appreciate that. Any ideas of that famous Australian singer? Will I play it for you again? He's announced his retirement from live performance.
4: It's a complete guess. Is it Darryl Braithwaite?
0: It is Darryl Braithwaite.
4: There you go. I have had the great joy of seeing Darryl Braithwaite perform maybe four or five times. He's outstanding. So that's a great shame.
0: Yeah, it is a great shame. He's struggling with his voice, but his music will live on, of course. Back to the news. Stephen in London is here. Who became the only player to score a goal at six World Cups? Our time this morning. Who has become the only player to ever do that?
4: I've got no idea. I don't do sports, so it's been nice chatting to you. And see you later. No clue.
0: Good on you, Stephen. Enjoy Hyde Park in London with the Chief Squirrels. 1-300-222-702. Do you know who has become the only football player to ever score a goal at every World Cup? Well, six World Cups consecutively. Pretty amazing stuff. You may have seen two goals that he scored our time this morning. To Chris in Nelson Bay. Hello, Chris.
5: G'day, Renee. How are you going, Chris?
0: Who might be the footballer?
5: Well, I'm stuck between Lionel Messi and Ronaldo. I'll try Lionel Messi.
0: Not Lionel Messi. Lionel Messi has been in six World Cups, but he hasn't scored in each of them.
5: I've felt the heck of a lot. Good on you,
0: Renee. Hey, Chris, before I say goodnight, Larry the Cat, the Chief Mouser and National Treasure at Downing Street, he's really the boss of Downing Street. We all know that. Who's the boss of your neck of the woods?
5: Well, the boss around our neck of the woods, as much as the dolphins are certainly what everyone comes up here to see, it's the kookaburras are definitely the guys in charge. I think people have to watch out for the snakes as well, but definitely the kookaburras are the guys in charge.
0: Thank you, Chris. 1-300-222-702 on the text line. Mr. Boots, says our texter, at Wiley's Baths in Coogee. He is definitely our pool mascot, Mr. Boots. Philip in Cogra says the cat at number 10 Downing Street. Could he finish the next few prime ministers off to bring his total to nine lives, nine PMs' lives? That would seem just. Thank you, Philip. To John in Corrimal. Hello, John.
6: Oh, hi. Just a bit of trivia for you that Darryl Braithwaite has a twin brother, Glenn. They used to work together in early days. But anyway, I didn't think you were going to go to air, but for what it's worth.
0: He's a twin brother. I didn't know that.
6: Yes, yep.
0: Is his twin also a singer?
6: They weren't identical. They were fraternal. Yeah, well, he played guitar and things and... They worked together, I think, early days of Sherbet, I believe, yeah.
0: Oh, thank you for that. Very good. Who's the football player, the only player to have scored a goal at six consecutive World Cups? Not Lionel Messi.
6: I don't follow any football. Sorry. Well,
0: it's the other one, John. It's the other one that was mentioned.
6: Who's the other one that was mentioned? I just tuned in to... I've been on the web and I just came in late, so...
0: Sorry for that. Okay, John, we'll have to say goodbye. Do you want to throw in who your neighbourhood animal is that's ruling the community?
6: I don't know where we're going with this one.
0: Well, we've been talking about the cat at number 10 Downing Street, which seems to be the boss, really, of the country.
6: Right, yeah, well, cats tend to do that.
0: Who's the boss of your neighbourhood?
6: Oh, I don't know, the little pug dog a couple of units away.
0: A pug dog? Okay.
6: A pug, He
0: keeping everything in check.
6: He kept everything in check, yep.
0: Good. Thank you, Joel. 1-300-222-702 to Rose Bay. Hello, Marianne.
7: Hello. How are you?
0: Very well. So it's not Lionel Messi. He has scored six goals across World Cups, but he didn't score in the 2010 FIFA World Cup. Who is the only player to have ever scored a goal at every World Cup, six consecutive ones?
7: Cristiano Ronaldo.
0: Yeah, you got it.
7: Yay!
0: What's the name of this song and the artist?
7: You got me, stop me.
0: I'll play it for you. I'll play it for you again.
7: Thank you. I don't know. I'm sorry. Is it a Fleetwood Mac song?
0: It is Fleetwood Mac.
7: I love my husband helping me, Brain Trust.
0: It is Fleetwood Mac. Any ideas what the song is? If I
7: could rumours. Not rumours, that's a name. No. I'm sorry. I don't know.
0: That's all right, Marianne. Before I say goodnight, if it's not Larry the Cat ruling the roost, who is it for you where you live? Who holds top dog?
7: Top dog is a dog that barks nonstop next door to us in an apartment block. And, it's actually gets on my nerves. But, you know, he's ruling the roost.
0: He's ruling top the roost. Thank you, Marianne. You have a good night.
7: Thank you.
0: 1-300-222-702. It's a Fleetwood Mac song, but what's the name of it? Stephen in Etalong. Hello.
8: Hello.
0: Do you know the song?
8: Yeah, Little Lies.
0: Little Lies.

0: Stephen, Fleetwood Mac. It's the combination.
1: Oh, yeah. I love Stevie.
0: Combination of which two band members' names?
1: Oh my God. You know what? Okay. Stevie Nicks and what's his name?
0: Fleetwood Mac. It's the combination of which two band members' names?
1: Okay. Someone Fleetwood and someone Mac. Are you kidding me? I know it. Hang on, let me Google it.
0: No, you can't Google it. Not on this show. Not on this quiz, Stephen. That's all right. Someone Fleetwood and someone...
1: I'm so embarrassed I was doing this so well.
0: Yeah, you have been doing well. You will continue to do well. Stephen, before I let you go, who's the boss? Who's the boss of your neighbourhood?
1: The Pelican.
0: Oh.
1: Absolutely the Pelican. We're in Woi Woi on the Central Coast.
0: Storm Boy. Pelican.
1: Mm. Oh, yeah, you've got it. Well, we have the Pelican Island, you know.
0: So nice. Oh, that's lovely.
1: Very beautiful. The pelicans, there's at least 40 to 60 of them every afternoon.
0: They
1: come down at Woi Woi Wharf, and it's beautiful.
0: That is that's a great boss to have. Thank you, Stephen.
1: Yeah.
0: Have a good night. 1-300-222-702 to Hugh, who's driving on the Hume Highway. Is that right? Hello, Hugh.
2: That's right. Good evening.
0: Good evening. Fleetwood Mac, it's the combination of two of the band members' names. Who are they?
2: I don't know, but I know that one of them is Mick Fleetwood, the drummer.
0: Yep.
2: And the only other people I know are Lindsay, but I don't know Lindsay's surname, and presumably that's where the Mac is.
0: That is not correct, unfortunately. Sorry, Hugh.
2: No.
0: Before I let you go, who's the boss of your neighbourhood?
2: Quite a lot of the animals you've mentioned are bossy, but I'll mention the one across the road, the cockatoo, who was caged and lived quite many years, I think like into its 40s, and attracted all the other cockatoos from the area to come and form around and say good day.
0: Very good. Thank you, Hugh. Thanks for having a go tonight. 1-300-222-702. Ian on the Central Coast says, for him, the top dog is Ace the cat, who started hanging around the local petrol station. The staff fed him and someone donated a comfortable bed. He lives a few doors down the road, so it's all above board, but local motorists all recognise that he is number one, Ace the cat. At the local petrol station on the Central Coast. To Samantha in Newcastle. Hello, Samantha.
3: Hello. How are you doing, Renee?
0: Have you got an Ace the cat? Who's the top dog?
3: We've got a Jagger the Groodle, and he's known in our family as a human in a dog's body. Because he's just got human expressions. And, yeah. He's a big lump. He's 30 kilos and he's a lap dog. He sits on my lap for a couple of every night.
0: So is he the king of your castle or is he the king of the whole suburb?
3: He's the king of our castle, really. A lot of the neighbours know him, but he's the king of our castle.
0: Very good. Very good.
3: Yeah.
0: I'm sure he commands the best bed every night.
3: He kind of does, yes, much to my brain's trust, his dismay.
0: Fleetwood Mac. It's the combination of two of the band members' names. It is Mick Fleetwood. And who's the other person that contributes to the name Fleetwood Mac?
3: This is the Brains Trust answer. What is it, Marky?
4: Christy McVeigh.
3: Is it Christy McVeigh? Oh, hang on. No? No, it doesn't sound confident.
0: can we accept that? It is, you are kind of so close. Can we accept that, Tash? It is Fleetwood. It is Mick Fleetwood and it is McVeigh, but I'm going to give it to you because it is McVeigh, but it is actually John McVeigh.
3: John McVeigh.
0: But I think we have to give it to you because you've got the McVeigh and they were married back then. So there you go.
3: Okay.
0: Raylene Boyle turns 75 today. She is a triple silver medalist, a sprinter. In the 100 metres and 200 metres. Where does she originally come from? What's her state or territory? Where was she from, Raylene Boyle?
3: We'll go with South Australia, I think. I've got
0: Raylene
3: no idea.
0: Boyle, is she from South Australia?
3: Oh,
0: not South Australia. Sorry for that. Samantha, good to chat. Thank you.
3: Thank you. See ya.
0: See ya. 1-300-222-702. Raylene Boyle, happy birthday to you, Raylene. 75 today. Which state or territory is she from? Not South Australia. To Glenfield. Is it Podrick or Roderick?
5: It's Podrick. Yeah, that's it.
0: Podrick with a P?
5: Yep.
0: Yeah, great to have you here. That's an unusual name.
5: It's the Irish for Patrick.
0: Ah, okay. Yeah. Have you come across many Podricks in Australia?
5: No, not really, no.
0: Interesting. Raylene Boyle, 75 today, triple silver medalist. She's not from South Australia. Where's she from? What state or territory in the country?
5: Victoria?
0: Yeah, Victoria. Nicely done. Here's a news question. In news today, which company has launched more satellites now than everybody else put together in history? What's the company?
5: Oh, God. Is it Elon Musk's company? Probably SpaceX?
0: Yeah, it is. SpaceX. They've now launched 15,262 satellites, and they're still going. Fred Watson will talk more about that later on in the show when he joins us at 9:30. Jonathan Honeycrisp and Gala, Podrick. Jonathan Honeycrisp and Gala. They are all varieties of what? Jonathan, Honeycrisp and Gala.
5: Apples.
0: Well done. Here is a song. I'm looking for the name of this song and the artist. Such a more and more every time. When you leave, I'm begging you not to go. Call your name
5: 2-3 times in a row. Such a funny thing for me to try to explain. Rihanna? I'm fairly good with music, but I can't.
0: Will I play it for you again?
5: Yeah, please, yeah. Such a more and more every time. When you leave, I'm begging you not to go. Call your name 2-3 times in a row. Such a funny thing for me to try to explain. That's not Brianna. Is it J-Lo?
0: Is that your answer?
5: Yeah, I'll go with J-Lo, yeah.
0: Is it J-Lo? Not J-Lo. Sorry, Podrick. We've been talking about Larry the Cat at number 10 Downing Street, really the boss of the country there. Who's the boss of your neighbourhood or community?
5: Well, I've got magpies at their feet, so, yeah, they normally come in and at the front door and they sort of warble down and I need to go and feed them and stuff like that and tap on the window, so, yeah.
0: They tap on the window?
5: Yeah, when they want fed, yeah.
0: Do they? When they haven't been fed?
5: Well, yeah. Yeah, they do. And they warble up the hallway as well, so, yeah.
0: Oh, that's very good. Yeah. Mm. Lovely. Wonderful. Thank you, Podrick. 1-300-222-702 is the number. To Kelly in Maitland. Hello, Kelly.
6: Yes. Hello.
0: Hello. This song, it's not J-Lo. Touch on you more and more every time. When you leave, I'm begging you not to go. Call your name 2-3 times in a row.
6: Such a funny thing for me to try to explain. It's Beyonce.
0: It is Beyonce.
6: Is it Put a Ring on It?
0: Is that your answer?
6: Yes. Is it not Put a Ring on It?
0: She has had a number of hits. So don't be too hard on yourself.
7: She gave you the hint.
6: I know, and I jumped in too quick.
0: Sorry, Kelly. Kelly, okay. If it's not Larry the Cat, who's the boss of your community?
6: Oh, look, my two dogs, Jack Russells, would like to think they're the boss behind the screen door at the front of the house.
7: Yeah, they're very brave behind the screen door.
0: Behind the
6: screen. You know, we were camping last weekend and this kookaburra flew down. I don't know how he didn't burn his feet trying to get my bacon. Like, he sat on the edge of the pan.
0: Yeah, they're focused.
6: They were very focused. He was very focused for the rest of the weekend.
0: And so did he get any bacon?
6: I think he might have got a piece. And then killed it against the tree like it was alive.
0: I see. So you gave in. The boss spoke and you gave over your bacon.
6: No, he took it.
0: Oh, he took
6: before
0: it.
6: Before I had a chance, I turned my back. I was like, what?
0: Beware, beware. Thank you, Kelly. 1-300-222-702. Yeah, kookaburras, they're ferocious, aren't they? This is a Beyonce song. It's not Put a Ring on It.

0: Cooper in Engadine. Hello, Cooper.
1: Hello.
0: Hi, welcome. First time caller. Cooper, it's a Beyonce song. We're looking for the name of it.
1: I think it's called Single Ladies.
0: Ooh. I'll play it for you again. I'm begging you not to go. Call your name 2 or 3 times in a row. Such a funny thing for me to try to explain. I'll give you another go because it's not Put a Ring on It, which is the same song as Single Ladies.
1: I'm going to have a complete guess here, but I think it's Crazy in Love.
0: It is Crazy in Love. Your complete guess is crazily right.

0: done, Cooper. Cooper, who is the coach of the Socceroos? What's his name? They play tomorrow. Do they play tomorrow? No, they play on Friday, don't they, at midday?
1: Yeah, they play on Friday. I actually have no idea.
0: That's okay. If you don't know, you don't know. But you will find out. You will find out soon. Yeah. Before I say goodnight, Cooper, who's the boss of your neighbourhood or town?
1: Probably
0: or the country?
1: The
0: who?
1: The Plovers.
0: The Plovers?
1: Yeah.
0: They live outside?
1: Yeah, they're like little birds.
0: Yeah, how many how many live at your place?
1: None right now, but when it's the right season, lots.
0: Do you like them?
1: No.
0: You don't? Do you have to serve? Do you have to nod your head to them? Do you have to service them? Answer
1: you have
0: to them?
1: To, like, no, you basically just have to, like, ride around and, like, just dodge them.
0: You have to dodge them. Like the coppers. Good on you. Thank you, Cooper.
1: Thank you.
0: Thank you. 1-300-222-702. Who is the coach of the Socceroos? Mal in Koala Bay. Hello, Mal.
2: G'day. How are you?
0: Who's the coach of the Socceroos?
2: Popovich, isn't it?
0: It is Popovich. Well done. Tony Popovich. Well done. Who became Australia's 27th Prime Minister on this day back in 2010? Who might that be? Australia's 27th Prime Minister, made Prime Minister on this day back in 2010. 2010, so 16 years ago. Who might that be?
2: 16 years ago. Oh. Julia Gillard?
0: Yeah. It was Julia Gillard, our first and only female Prime Minister. Here is a song, and I'm looking for you to identify the name of this song and the artist.
2: Money for nothing?
0: Mm-hmm. Bye.
2: Bye, Dire Straits.
0: Yeah. Money

0: I'm glad you like it. Now, who's the boss of your community in Koala Bay?
1: I go down the boat, rent the harbour quite often, and I come in there and clean fish, and we've got this big sea eagle that you wave a fish frame around and throw it out on the beach, and all the other birds scatter. He flies out of his trees and comes down and grabs it, but all the pelicans, every other bird on the beach will just hightail it out of there. It's amazing.
0: If he's around, if he's there.
1: Oh, he sits up in this big tree overlooking the boat ramp there. He's not there all the time, but, yeah, he sort of, like, knows when fishing boats come in, you know, like that. Yeah. There's a feed for him, so, yeah.
0: Wow. Has he got a name?
1: Oh, not really. He's been there for a while, him and his partner, and they've had a couple of babies over the years. You know, chicks and that, you know, like, and, yeah, they get around Jervis Bay quite often and fly in a pack, but, yeah, yeah.
0: How lovely, yeah.
1: it's amazing.
0: I bet it is. That's lovely that you're aware of him, that you're nodding your, tipping a lid to him and his power. Yeah. Here's the next question for you. This is the theme from a TV show. I'm looking for you to identify what the TV show is based off this theme.

0: Any ideas now?
1: I've got no idea. Unfortunately.
0: We say goodnight. Thank you for your time.
1: Not a problem. Lovely to speak to you.
0: You too, Mal. 1-300-222-702 to Ralph in MacArthur Hill. Hello, Ralph.
2: Hi.
0: Great to have you here. Thanks for picking up the phone. Would you know the television show that has this theme?

0: Ring any bells for you, Ross?
1: I'm just thinking, maybe, is it The Office?
0: Yeah, it's The Office. It's The Office, well done. How many O's are there in the suburb Woolloomooloo?
1: Oh, that's a tough one. Woolloo, is it eight?
0: It is eight. It is eight. Well done. Who was the famous astronomer found guilty on heresy charges for his view that the Earth orbits the sun?
1: Oh.
0: Who was that? Famous astronomer. First came up with the notion that the Earth orbits the sun. Heresy, they said.
1: Oh, that's a very hard one. I don't really know astronomers. It's a hard one, actually. I know there's somebody called Niels Bohr, but I don't think he was an astronomer. That's a tough one. I think I'd have to do a pass on that one. That's all good.
0: That's all right, Ralph. You did well. You did well. We are going back to the 1500s here. So it is extending all of our memories. Ralph, before I say goodnight, if it's not Larry the Cat at number 10 Downing Street ruling the roost where you are, who is?
1: Depending on the season, usually around spring or summer, we used to have a lot of parrots in our backyard, and they would always just chew and gnaw off the fruits and the nuts hanging in our backyard. So that was definitely them.
0: So what's the animal?
1: It was a parrot, I think, or cockatoo.
0: Parrots. Very nice. Thank you, Ralph. 1-300-222-7022. Noah in Port Macquarie. Hi, Noah.
2: Hi, how are you?
0: Very good. Thanks for being here. Who was the famous astronomer found guilty on heresy charges for his views that the Earth orbits the sun?
2: I would have to go with Nicholas Copernicus.
0: Ooh, Copernicus. It is not. It's the other one. I mean, Copernicus was there, but I think this fellow came before in the late 1500s in Italy.
2: What was his name? Galileo.
0: I can't give that to you, Noah, but I can give you this. First-time caller. Noah, who's ruling the roost in your neighbourhood?
2: I'd have to say the Plovers.
0: The Plovers?
2: Yeah.
0: Two bids for the Plovers. Thank you, Noah. 1-300-222-702. Aaron in North Rocks. Hello, Aaron.
3: Hi, how are you?
0: I think Noah may have given you the answer. The famous astronomer.
3: Very good, because I thought it was Copernicus too, but I'm going to say Galileo.
0: Yeah, Galileo Galilei. Yes, it is. Who wrote the lyrics for most of Elton John's best-known songs? Who wrote the lyrics with Elton John for most of his hits?
3: Yeah, let's just say Burt Bacharach. I have no idea, Renee.
0: Is it Burt Bacharach? It is not. Sorry, Aaron. Who's ruling the roost where you are? At North Rocks?
3: Cockatoos, they're everywhere.
0: Yeah, there's a lot. They don't just come in pairs, do they?
3: No. All big group of them.
0: Are they destroying the trees?
3: No, they just eat the seeds on my lawn and terrorise the lunchboxes at the school.
0: Terror in North Rocks.
3: Yeah,
0: that's the headlines. Thank you, Aaron. 1-300-222-702. Who wrote the lyrics with Elton John for most of Elton John's big hits? Not Burt Bacharach. Who is it? Tomo in Ebor. Hello, Tomo.
4: How you going, mate?
0: I'm good.
4: Well.
0: Who wrote the lyrics? Elton John wrote the music. Who wrote the lyrics for most of his big hits?
4: Got no idea. I've just been giving me shove for next
0: Shoulders.
4: 3 weeks.
0: Okay. So what's been happening for the next 3 weeks?
4: Well, I've been told to move on. They can't afford me anymore, and I've got to find a new job.
0: Oh no.
4: Yeah. It's Macca come up to Sarvo and tell me.
0: Oh, Tomo, I'm sorry to hear that.
4: I'm going to really miss this place.
0: Do you have to move from Ebor? Or are you going to miss the workplace?
4: Yeah, I don't know where I'm going. I might lost you.
0: Oh, hang in there, Tomo. You'll find something.
4: Yeah, always something pops up.
0: Yeah. Something does always pop up. You just have to sometimes...
4: You've got to think positive.
0: Yeah, and breathe easy. Take some deep breaths. Something good will come your way, Tomo.
4: And I really love this show. You know, I've got tears rolling down my face now.
0: Oh, Tomo, I'm so sorry. I'm sorry to hear that news. How long have you been working there?
4: 3.5 years and I've done the shitload.
0: I bet you have, yeah. Tomo, look to nature. You know, sometimes that's inspiration.
4: I do. What rules of roost here? I throw what I have left over and the crows pick it up in the morning and there's eastern rosellas, mountain larries and, yeah, wedge-tailed eagles. It's just a beautiful place here in Indore.
0: Stick with us, Tomo. We'll stick with you. We'll get you through it. We'll be here for you.
4: Yep.
0: Yeah. Hang in there, mate.
4: I'm sorry.
0: I'm sorry to hear that news. I really am.
4: And I don't know the answer.
0: That's okay. That's okay. I don't have many answers to many questions of life either, Tomo, so don't worry. We'll let you off the hook on this occasion. Liam in Sydney. Hello, Liam.
5: Oh, hello.
0: Hello. Welcome. Who wrote the lyrics for most of Elton John's songs? Who was his songwriting partner?
5: Sorry. Oh, boss.
0: Pardon?
5: I wouldn't know. Yeah, too young.
0: One of the great songwriting teams, one of the great duos of all time, Elton John and who wrote the lyrics?
5: John Lennon?
0: John Lennon? Not John Lennon. That's all right. Who's ruling the roost at your... in your hood, Liam?
5: What was that?
0: Who's ruling the roost? Larry the Cat, we've been talking about at number 10 Downing Street. He's the chief mouser and a national treasure. For 19 years, he's been the boss, really, of Downing Street and the country, for that matter. Who's the boss of your neighbourhood? Is there an animal?
5: Plovers? Magpies?
0: Magpies? Plovers? Yeah. Seems like they're in charge of a lot of areas across our patch. Thank you, Liam. 1-300-222-702 to Cara. Hello, Warwick.
6: How are you, Renee?
0: I'm really well. Elton John, who's his partner in the music business?
6: Bernie Taupin.
0: Well done.
6: I'm glad I got that one, yeah. Because some of the other questions I wouldn't have had a chance.
0: What's the name of the device that holds the bit in a drill? What do you call that?
6: A chuck.
0: The chuck. Yes. Very good. What does the military term AWOL stand for? AWOL.
6: Absent without leave.
0: Very good. Absent without leave. He's gone AWOL. Here's a multiple choice.
7: Multiple choice.
0: You know the game Pac-Man?
6: Yes.
0: What's the highest level of the original arcade Pac-Man game, known as the kill screen? Is it level 156, level 256, or level 356?
6: Oh, dear. 256. Just take a punt.
0: Well done, Warwick.
6: Oh, really?
0: You are correct.
6: That's been a long time. Wow.
0: The kill screen, 256. There's the gong. Look at that. Warwick, before I give you your final question to see if you can win the quiz tonight and the fridge magnet, who's ruling the roost where you are in Cara?
6: Oh, look, we're in a rural setting, so there's a number of them. We have a dachshund on one side, Frankie, and he's a real character. And he makes sure that nobody comes into the neighbourhood without him approving of it. We've got a Marimma on the other side.
0: Mm-hmm.
6: That's Sage. She's a beautiful big Marimma, and she does a bit of the same, but it's a bit louder with her bark. But then I think the grand matriarch of the area is Louise the sheep.
0: Louise the sheep.
6: Yeah, Louise.
0: Mm.
6: She's the oldest sheep in the local flock, and I think she's like something like 12 years old, and she's the boss of that flock.
0: I feel like I'm in the Animal Farm book.
6: Yeah, well, it's a bit like that, I can tell you.
0: I love it. Louise.
6: Dogs and cats and sheep and...
0: Warwick, it's a good life. Now, here is your final question to see if you can take out tonight's quiz.

0: Yeah, well, that is my era. I'm thinking it's Tears for Fears.
1: Yes.
0: And Everybody Wants to Rule the World.
1: Too good, and they do. They do, Warwick.
0: Yeah, they do.
1: It's not just Louise the Chef. Well done. Warwick, well done. Very nicely played. You win the fridge magnet and a book from our ABC Book Library, and you get to choose the song. Would you like to hear Fleetwood Mac, Little Lies, Beyonce, Crazy in Love, Money for Nothing, Dire Straits, or Tears for Fears?
0: Oh, gee, that's a hard choice. Tears for Fears or Money for Nothing is... Money for Nothing.
1: Yeah, well done. I think that's good. I think that's a good choice. I think our listeners will agree. Thank you, Warwick. Stand the line and get your details. Chicks for free.

0: Minutes of news at 8 o'clock, and then join me for What Would You Do Wednesday. We've got a little scenario. Come and have some fun. Tell me what you would do. It's just a hypothetical. It's all around kind of other people's cleaning standards. Is it ever okay to call that out? It's news time, 8 o'clock.
1: ABC News, good evening. I'm William Howard Evans. The head of Australia's domestic spy agency, Mike Burgess, has defended resourcing decisions in the years before the Bondi terrorist attack. Defence and national security correspondent Tom Lowry has more.
2: Resourcing at ASIO has come under scrutiny in the months since the Bondi terror attack, including at the Royal Commission into Anti-Semitism and Social Cohesion. It has focused on decisions made years prior to the attack, as counter-terror became less of a concern and counter-espionage rose as a priority. ASIO Director General Mike Burgess has used his annual threat assessment to push back on criticism, arguing the agency is constantly dealing with multiple threats at once. He warned Australia is facing an unprecedented number of threats with an unprecedented cumulative level of harm.
1: The West Australian government says the CSIRO is conducting testing to confirm a third suspected case of H5 avian influenza. Kaysen Ho reports.
3: WA's Agriculture Minister Jackie Jarvis says 192 reports of dead birds have been made to authorities since the first suspected case on the state's south coast last Friday. Ms Jarvis says 24 samples have been taken for testing and so far 8 have returned negative results. 2 cases of the avian influenza have been confirmed in WA so far in migratory birds in the Esperance region. Another suspected positive case discovered in the southwest region has been sent to the CSIRO for further testing. Ms Jarvis says there's been no indication the virus has spread to any native birds or wildlife.
1: An academic says calls for Australia to become monocultural are confusing shared values with cultural uniformity. One Nation leader Pauline Hanson says Australia should reject multiculturalism and live under one cultural umbrella. The Prime Minister has rejected that idea, while the opposition leader says Australia should not have just one culture. University of New South Wales Associate Professor Dr. Sukmani Karana says Australians can share democratic values while being different.
4: There's a bit of conflation between ideas of having common values that we believe in, like democracy, like human rights, which is common to many parts of the world, and increasingly, political rhetoric is being used to scapegoat migrants because of the economic pressures on our society.
1: The Democratic leader in the US Senate says a newly passed resolution on the war in Iran is a mark of growing discontent in America. President Donald Trump has been directed to end military hostilities in Iran or seek congressional authorization. The resolution passed 50-48 with 4 Republicans joining the Democrats, although the White House argues the resolution has no legal force. However, Senator Chuck Schumer says the message is clear.
5: The American people have paid the price for Trump's historic blunder in Iran. It'll go down in the history books as one of the worst foreign policy forays America has ever made, or any country has ever made.
1: Ukrainian strikes on energy facilities in Russian-occupied Crimea have left its biggest city, Sevastopol, without power. The BBC's Nick Beek has the details.
6: The Russian-occupied port city is an important logistical and strategic location for Moscow and has been regularly targeted by Ukraine, particularly with drones. These attacks are having a growing impact on fuel supplies there. At the weekend, Moscow-appointed authorities in Crimea said civilians and businesses would not be able to buy petrol and diesel on the peninsula, with existing supplies being kept for the military. Russia continues to strike Ukrainian towns and cities, with at least 6 people reported killed in 3 different regions in the past 24 hours.
1: And in sport, England have been held to a scoreless draw against Ghana in today's FIFA World Cup action. Here's Sam Wilkinson.
7: The English team controlled the game in Boston, and despite good chances for Harry Kane, Anthony Gordon and Bukayo Saka, they could not get the goal they needed. A frustrated Jude Bellingham says Ghana got exactly the result they were after.
8: Couldn't quite break them down, even with all the corners, all the possession, all the shots on goal from distance.
7: Meanwhile, Ghana's coach, Carlos Quiroz, was left to lament a missed penalty appeal.
9: We still have VAR. It's working. I have some doubts about that.
7: In today's other matches, Cristiano Ronaldo scored twice in Portugal's 5-0 thumping of Uzbekistan. Colombia defeated DR Congo 1-0 and Croatia were 1-0 winners over Panama.
1: And Matt Leckie will miss the Socceroos' final group stage game against Paraguay due to injury. You're up to date with the latest. ABC News.
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the cat at number 10 Downing Street. I mean, it is impressive that he's 19 years of age and he's outlasted pretty much all the prime ministers over the past 10 years. He's outlasted six of them and still going strong. He definitely is ruling the roost, isn't he, in not just Downing Street, but possibly across the entire UK. Jesse on the Central Coast says, just saying, that Larry the Cat ought to put his hand up for the PM's job himself. He'd be very popular. Our local ruler, says Jesse, is a donkey called Rainbow. Now, one cannot cross his paddock without a carrot or time to give him a lot of scratches and cuddles. Really, Rainbow is our version of a toll road, says Jesse. That's very good, isn't it? We will bring you an update on the fire in Sydney. It's in Chipping Norton in the southwest of Sydney. It has been going all afternoon. There's 130 firefighters there and the blaze is still out of control. It's at the Storage King facility. It has affected traffic, as you might imagine, in the area. It's completely shut off all directions of traffic around Chipping Norton on Governor Macquarie Drive at Newbridge Road in particular. But we'll bring you an update on that when we can. Before we do that, though, let me tell you, coming up, we're going to talk experiential walking. Walking for your life, not for exercise, but for I guess, stripping back the complexities of everyday life to answer some of the bigger questions, the more fundamental questions on life. Have you ever dreamed of doing that, journeying on foot somewhere? For not days or weeks. Some people do it for, well, for months.

0: We have a Dire Straits theme that we're running tonight. Right now, though, it's time for What Would You Do Wednesday, where we've got a scenario, but we need your help to solve it. It's not a real-life scenario. It's a hypothetical, but what would you do is the question.
1: We've got the scenario. You tell us what you would do.
2: It's not easy.
3: I don't like people getting pushy.
4: It was hurtful.
5: How that would feel in my shoes.
6: If you have that opportunity, take it.
1: It's just what you think on What Would You Do Wednesday. Call now 1-300-222-702.
0: Tonight, it's a lighter one. Or maybe not, depending on where you sit. Is it ever okay to judge someone's home cleaning and food handling standards? To sort of speak out about that when you've been invited as a guest. You've been invited as a guest. Is it okay to judge or speak out about the home cleanliness? Or is that plain rude? 1-300-222-702 is the number to take part. Leonie Johnson is the former CEO of Primary Ethics New South Wales, and she's here to help us along. Hello, Leonie.
7: Hi, Renee.
0: So here's the scenario. You've hosted a dinner party for, say, six friends. You've wanted to bring people together who don't really know each other. You're not much of a cook, so you've made your best of it. You've put your best, kind of made a best fist. You've got a seafood starter, a lovely chicken main. You've even baked a cake. That's Saturday night. Come Monday morning, you're talking on the phone to one of your friends who came to the dinner party, and she mentions that another guest has been sick for the past 24 hours, vomiting profusely. They've had to take the day off work. And as the conversation unfolds, you learn that this person reckons it was food poisoning from your dinner on Saturday night. And they blame the dirty kitchen benches, the unwashed chopping boards, the filthy knives that may have caused cross-contamination. What would you do, Leonie?
7: Oh, that sounds potentially really awful. Look, I guess there's a whole lot of possibilities here, aren't there? I mean, you know, if there's six people at the meal plus me and only one has got sick, maybe it's food poisoning, maybe it isn't. This probably isn't the time to go investigating because you've got a friend who's really unwell and having that kind of a sickness.

0: is just the pits. But I guess I think I'd be thinking there's more to find out and potentially some amends to make and look, maybe even some kitchen standards to review.
1: So is it possible that they're right and you should have been more careful handling the food, the seafood, cleaning the kitchen better as you kind of move through that process? Do you reckon it's a lesson perhaps that you should learn?
0: Well, I think it's too early to tell. I think I'd be thinking to myself, probably have a bit of a duty of care, not just to that person, but to the other people who attended. So I'd be inclined to check in on them and see if they're okay. It's always possible that people, might be a virus, maybe other people caught it, but usually if it's food poisoning, I think you'd all get sick similar times. So I think it'd be the window to be checking in that other people are okay. If it turns out just one person's sick, I know when I've had really full-on tummy bugs, it's the last thing you ate that you kind of think is the cause, but it turns out to be a virus. So there's a lot of possibilities, and I think at this stage it's probably a time to be a bit open to possibilities.
1: Mm. Would you be offended
0: That it's been raised with me?
1: Yeah, having a conversation on the phone where somebody else who's been a guest in your house is suggesting that your cleanliness standards are not up to scratch and as a result they're not well.
0: Yeah, and I guess this raises an issue of, we really should be making decisions and conveying information based on evidence. So do we know that it's food poisoning or are we guessing? And I guess from the scenario as well, you did mention a lot of really detailed things that either the ill person or the friend have kind of raised. And I think maybe it's a little early to go into that, but I think it is a good thing that the friend has mentioned this so that you can exercise that duty of care. If it was any other situation, I'd probably be thinking to myself, the person who has the issue really should raise it with you first rather than a friend. But then again, if you're really sick and you've been vomiting for 24 hours, you mightn't be in the mood to do that. So I think you can make an exception there.
1: Scott is with us in Blacktown, but Led has also texted in 0467 922 702 to say, bloody oath, it's rude. Unless this person is your best, most trusted friend, or if it's a very close family member, it's very rude for someone to say anything. Very rude to speak out about dirty benches or filthy forks. No, no, no, says Led. No, that person shouldn't have said anything. I'll ask you for your thoughts on that in a moment, Leonie. Scott in Blacktown, hello.
2: Hey, how are you going?
1: What would you do? You're the host of this dinner party. You've done your best effort to bring people together. You've invited people into your home. Now you're being accused of causing food poisoning? Is that fair?
2: I'd take offence instantly. You're welcoming them to your home and providing, some hospitality, and they're going to hide to knock your cleanliness. It's like, excuse me, if you don't like it, there's the door. They only hit you on the way out.
1: Wow, so friendship, is it friendship ending?
2: Oh, possibly. I'd never do that to anybody else, but, and if they got sick and nobody else got, if they come complaining about getting food poisoned and then I'm not sick, nobody else is sick, they're the only ones sick. So it's like, yeah, he's like, how about you check your cleanliness and your hygiene, It's like that. Yeah. Oh, sorry, I'm getting a bit. Yeah. It's a bit of a touchy thing. It's like, you don't, that's the abhorrent. You don't get invited to someone's house and then say, oh, you bloody, you haven't cleaned the, look at your sink. Yeah, look at your, using the wrong thing to cut your meat and your veggies,
1: It is possible, though. You can see how it might happen. Some cross-contamination with some chicken and seafood.
2: Oh, yeah. Oh, definitely. But, yeah, but if he's the only one, if only one person gets sick out of the whole six or seven, makes you wonder. They said it might be a virus or something, or the last thing they ate. What I'm saying. But what did you eat earlier? Everyone else, they might have eaten a dodgy kebab before they came and came back to haunt them. And then you'll get blamed for the uncleanliness.
1: So would you bother even trying to defend yourself, Scott, investigating, I mean, how many people at this dinner party may be sick or whether there is a virus going around? Would you bother doing that?
2: Oh, first thing, I'd be ringing around and saying, are you sick? Are you sick? And they're going, no, how was food the other night? How was dinner? Oh, delicious. All right. Oh, yeah. And I'll next. And then no one else is sick. And I'd ring him back and go, wake up yourself.
1: So friendship ending. You wouldn't have that person over again.
2: Oh, not in a hurry. I wouldn't say friendship ending, but it'd be like, it'd be a big wake up yourself moment. Like, how dare you? Like, Jesus Christ. Mm. It depends how long you've known them for, but yeah, I mean, if it's an old friend and they're like, better for the doubt, you guess, hey, all right, just don't let that begin. Like, yeah.
1: Would you think twice about your own kind of cleanliness standards in the home, Scott?
2: Yeah, but that wasn't the issue, but the cleanliness standards in the home were fine.
1: Well, if you're honest with yourself, there were unwashed chopping boards and the dirty benches
2: They weren't unwashed and dirty. I'm saying, but they go, it might have been the chopping board that's been cross contaminated. And I'm going, no, I've only got, he was looking for excuses why he was sick, and nobody else was sick, and I'm like, well, did it the day before you came or something like. Boy, am I copping the blame for your...
1: Yeah, fair enough. Thank you, Scott. Mia on the text line says, we were invited to a colleague's home and we really appreciated the invitation, but we were disappointed that no care was taken to set the table. Things were just thrown on the table, including the cutlery, and food was given to us in paper bags. We didn't say anything to anyone, but we did decline further invitations. 1-300-222-702. Thank you for your honesty, Mia, because I think a lot of people, Leonie Johnson, may have that thinking. Would you agree?
0: Sorry, what sort of thinking?
1: That you've been invited into somebody's home and the cleanliness standards may not be up to your level. They may not be up to scratch. And whilst as Mia says, you appreciate being invited, but you're looking around thinking, well, cutlery's thrown on the table, your food's given to you in paper bags. That's not really the relaxing kind of dinner party expectation, is it?
0: Yeah, I'm still curious about the paper bags. But look, I think hospitality is something, personal in your home hospitality is something that's, it's so important across so many different cultures. And I think, there are certain rules about the behaviour of the host and also of the guest because, the host is offering a great kindness. In this case, they've cooked dinner and they've arranged for people who don't know each other all that well to get to know each other, so that's really lovely. But then on the side of the guests, there's an element of sort of acceptance and respect for that kindness in return. And I guess, look, it comes down to, how accepting are you of things that are just different from the way that you would do them or the way you've been brought up and told to do them versus something that's risky. So I'm guessing, I'm still curious about the paper bags, but if the cutlery is thrown on the table, that's a little bit different to, chopping the salad ingredients on the board that just had the raw chicken on it. So they're different sort of risk standards. And I think one's about just, that's different to how we'd do it versus an actual, biological risk.
1: A hygiene issue. Mm. I guess another question is it relaxing necessarily to be sitting amongst somebody else's mess? If you've been invited over to somebody's house and their house is particularly messy, is that a relaxing experience for the guest?
0: Well, it can be not relaxing to be in a house that's too tidy sometimes too. So, again, it comes down to what you're used to. And I think, I think there is a bit of a sort of part of hospitality is putting in that effort to make your guest comfortable in whatever way you think is going to work for them.
1: 1-300-222-702. You want to buy in on this one? Or on our text line 0467-922-702. What would you do if you were the host of this dinner party and you had found out that this was being discussed? Is it rude? Is it fair enough? Should you change your behaviours for the next dinner party? Or would you never host a dinner party ever again? Would you say, well, that's it, I don't want to be friends with any of these people if they're going to have these sort of thoughts about my hospitality? On the text line, Jude in Lismore says, I wouldn't think it was the friend I'd instantly blame. I would blame the butcher for selling some old food or the fishmonger for selling me some smelly seafood. And then I'd probably call Gary Kennedy on 702 ABC Sydney to get some advice. Yeah, would you blame somebody else? On sell the blame. Michael says, sounds like we need TripAdvisor, a TripAdvisor site for reviewing dining experiences at friends and acquaintances' houses. Maybe that would help. Wayne says, maybe guests should state if they have any food aversions. Maybe it's bad manners by the guest. Maybe they have some allergy or some kind of food aversion that you didn't know about. Well, that's a fair point, isn't it, Leanne Johnson?
0: Well, yes. Or maybe they've just discovered it on that night.
1: Yeah. Yeah, and they're blaming you. And as you quite rightly point out, you could have gastro from some other bug that's floating around the neighbourhood.
0: Yeah, a bug, or you've suddenly got a, you know, intolerance to something you didn't know about.
1: Mia is clarifying the food served in paper bags.
0: Oh, yeah, good.
1: She said the food was still in paper bags and was removed at the table.
0: Oh,
1: and
0: right.
1: Then everybody was expected to sort of help themselves.
0: Oh, DIY, yeah.
1: DIY, ah. It's a bit unusual to serve up food in paper bags, isn't it? Maybe they don't want to do any washing up, so they're not using cutlery.
0: Or did you just come in from the car, grab the shopping out of the boot, pop it on the table? Okay, people, let's make this happen.
1: Like your bachelor's handbag, your chicken in
0: possibly
1: a paper bag. Pat says food poisoning can take days, days to appear, a week sometimes to affect somebody. It's not always a recent meal. Yeah, I did look it up, Pat, and I think it can be between 24 hours and 36 hours for it to present. Often people think it's the meal immediately that you've had that causes the food poisoning, but often it's a good 24 hours afterwards. So that is a fair point. If you were going to bother investigating to see where the food poisoning or the stomach bug came from. Leanne Johnson, what do we think on that? Would we bother kind of doing the full investigation to get to the bottom of it?
0: Look, I think there's a duty of care piece that I'd want to feel I had, you know, fully explored. So I would definitely be contacting the other people, and I'd be contacting the person who's ill just to be saying, I'm so sorry you're unwell. You know, if there's anything I can do, let me know. But I think if everybody else was not unwell, I'd probably feel not so bad. But, you know, if a few more came down, I might have to really think about my, and it sounds like I'm a novice cook in this situation. I might need to think about maybe watching a few more YouTube videos.
1: Do you think it's inappropriate for the person that is the victim, I guess, in this case, with the sick person, to have even discussed it with another friend? Should they have contacted you directly?
0: Look, I do think that's the preference. You know, maybe they're just too sick and, you know, quite angry at that stage and they thought it best not to. But I guess the thing that I think, you know, is getting into them, it's one thing to say, look, I've come down with something, I'm a bit worried it's food poisoning, can you let a host know and maybe check in with the other people? That's a, you know, a fair call. To sort of go into detail about what they may have observed in the kitchen, or unless that was the other friend embellishing, it's probably a bit too early to tell, and that's moving into other territory. So, yeah, but it's a tricky one when you're so sick.
1: Brendan on the text line 0467922702 joins us. Hi, Brendan.
3: How you doing?
1: Yeah. Thank you for being available to tell us your experience. So food poisoning at a dinner party, has this ever been something you've had to experience?
3: My wife had a restaurant and we had this exact scenario happen. A woman left a review at 10 o'clock at night after the restaurant had closed, saying that the night before, her son had gotten violently ill after eating takeaway from our shop, and had, you know, they'd been throwing up all day long, missed work, lots of complaints. must have been the chicken. It's all the restaurant's fault. And they had no intent through the entire day, didn't bother try to contact us or anything like that. Just left the review 24 hours later, and I went back to them and said, did you find out what was wrong? Did you take your son to the doctor? If they'd been that violently ill, did you actually take care of them? It's like, oh, you don't even care about us. You just wanted to protect your thing. It's like, no, send the council over. We're happy. You're the only person who's gotten ill out of 150 customers who might have eaten the food that day, and yet they're pig-headed in their narrow-mindedness of it's got to be that, it's got to be that, it's got to be that. And as the council said to us, it's like, yeah, it's this mother has paid absolutely no attention to what their son might have been eating in their room in the middle of the night. Who knows?
1: Who knows? Yeah. So
3: it
1: did it
3: certainly not been the chicken, because if it was the chicken, everybody would have been sick.
1: Did it cause any reputational damage to your business?
3: Well, yeah, of course it did. This mother has paid absolutely no attention to what their son might have been eating in their room in the middle of the night. Who knows?
1: Who knows? Yeah. So
3: it
1: did it
3: certainly
1: cause...
3: not been the chicken, because if it was the chicken, everybody would have been sick.
1: Did it cause any reputational damage to your business?
3: Well, yeah, of course it did. They've posted a Google review instantly without any thought or consideration. You know, it's a big bite. You know, my big thing was, hang on, before you go through and say this, can you at least check to see what's happened and what's wrong with your son? Mm. And they're like, oh, you don't care, you don't care, you don't care. And it's like, I'd love to know, because if it's something that serious, go see a doctor, because food poisoning can lead to something even worse. I mean, you've only got to look at what happened to, you know, the late, great James Valentine. As his story goes, he had a Musliman curry and was sick. And look what happened to him. It wasn't food poisoning that he thought it was, and that's in his words. You know, he's like, he thought, oh, I just had a bit of a dodgy curry, and it turned out to be something more serious. You know, you're not willing to take care of it. If only one person has happened, there is something else afoot.
1: So in this scenario, at a dinner party, not a restaurant, not a business, which was your experience, should the person have been just quiet or take themselves to a doctor and find out exactly whether they did have food poisoning or not, and where the source was before they said anything?
3: I'd have been first up saying to the host, is like, hey, I was a bit crook after that. And it's like, was anybody else sick? Because, again, even at a dinner party, if everybody else is fine, it's not the dinner party, it's something else. And, you know, if it's just they've been, you know, spent the evening on the toilet or anything like that, or, you know, and they're fine then a few hours later or whatever, that's one thing. If it's something that's a prolonged experience, it sounds more like they're just trying to make a complaint about something because things weren't to their standards, but it wasn't what caused their issues.
1: Yeah. Yes, so such information can be very damaging to a business, but it can also be very damaging to friendships. Maybe we put that in the almost in the gossip category. Brendan, thank you for calling. It's been insightful. Thank you for sharing that.
3: All right, thank you.
1: Good on you. 1-300-222-702. We do have to wrap this up, but a few more thoughts. Tim says, people say to me, your mother would roll over in her grave if she could see the state of your living disaster. I think Tim's having a joke. Corinna in Shell Harbour says, current food safety ads are running on television. They stipulate that getting sick from food can be something from something you ate up to 2 weeks ago. Really? 2 weeks ago? Kaz in Gaimea. Hi, Kaz.
4: Hi, Renee. How are you going?
1: What would you do in this scenario?
4: Oh, you mean if somebody called up and they were sick?
1: Well, if you were the host of the dinner party and somebody was talking about you, I guess.
4: Oh, I'd be mortified. I'd be mortified that they were, but you know, I mean, people can get, they can stop on the way home for a kebab or something like that, and a lot of people don't remember what it is that they've had. They remember the last great occasion, and you know, that sort of sticks in their mind. But yeah, I mean, if it was me going to someone else's place, I wouldn't necessarily.

0: necessarily blame them. That wouldn't be my first thought. I would just look back to what it was that I'd had during the day, because, like you say, food poisoning can take a few hours to come on. So yeah, not always necessarily the meal.
1: Ever had a judgment or a poor thought about a friend's cleanliness standards?
0: Yes, we have, but we tend to just suggest going out to eat. Wouldn't mention it, because the thing is that, it's they're fine and don't end up being sick, so that's just our choice to possibly have an overly clean kitchen. We would just suggest going out to eat. Or maybe they come to our place instead.
1: But the friendship remains intact.
0: Yes, I think that's the most important thing, because yeah, you can't be sure. So, it's not worth risking the friendship, I think.
1: Don't risk. If in doubt, say nothing. I hear you, Kaz. Thank you. We should wrap it up, Leonie. We're out of time. Brad does say here, though, many years ago, I went to a dinner party. Everything was set out for right-handed people. I changed all the cutlery over and the glassware over for myself, being a left-handed person. Seems it turned out that I was wrong. Yes, that's a common one, isn't it? Where sometimes people get offended about you moving cutlery around, or you're moving glassware around, or you don't put your napkin in the right place, and all of that etiquette's a bit blah blah, isn't it, Leonie?
2: I mean, it's not a biological risk, so it's probably something we can manage.
1: There's no risk of food poisoning with the cutlery
2: Probably
1: being on the
2: not.
1: wrong
2: That's
1: side.
2: right. Indeed.
1: Thank you very much, Leonie. We'll catch you again.
2: Thanks, Renee.
1: Leonie Johnson is former CEO of Primary Ethics New South Wales. Rhonda says, I would not have blamed the host in the first place. That was just not good manners, something a friend would never do. I would probably just have suffered in silence, really, and waited until I got over the sickness. But I would be a bit cautious, says Rhonda, the next time I went to a dinner party at the same home. Maybe, as Kaz says, you just suggest if there is a next time that you go out for dinner.

0: Better Man at 24 minutes away from the 9 o'clock news. Let's find out what's happening in Chipping Norton, southwest of Sydney. There has been a factory fire. It's the Storage King facility in Chipping Norton. This fire has been going all afternoon. Steve Brown, Acting Superintendent for Fire Rescue New South Wales. Welcome back, Steve.
1: Yes, good evening. Yes, we're still on scene, still battling this fire. We have been rotating crews and we have released some firefighters, but we still have 25 fire trucks and about 100 firefighters on scene. There's been two buildings. There's a large building at the rear, which is about 10 by 50 metres. That's been totally destroyed by fire. Our focus is extinguishing that fire still, but also main focus is stopping the fire getting into a much larger building, which is about 50 by 60 metres. So we've got crews inside this building. The visibility in this second building is zero. It's very dangerous for firefighters, but we're slowly trying to get in there. There is some fire extinction, but our focus is attacking that fire and stopping it from further spreading into that second building.
0: Mm. Are the fumes really thick and black? Is there a lot of that?
1: Externally, the smoke has dissipated. Not a lot of smoke from the outside, but inside the building, as I said, it is very thick. It's zero visibility inside, so very thick smoke.
0: Mm. Are people being kept away? There's not anybody, any of the community, sort of anywhere nearby?
1: Well, there's an exclusion zone in place for a whole block. I mean, there are local residents, and we do have an emergency warning still in place for those residents, just asking them to stay inside, keep their doors and windows closed. Outside, the smoke, it isn't that thick as it was this afternoon, but it's definitely still in the atmosphere.
0: Mm. So residents nearby, they are bunkering inside their homes with the windows up?
1: Yes, we've been asked to ask them to do that.
0: What's your prediction in terms of getting this blaze under control? Is it... Are you confident that you will do that?
1: We'll get this fire out. We'll be here all night, but this fire will be out at some point.
0: Mm. Thank you, Steve. Good luck with things.
1: Thank you.
0: Yeah, it doesn't sound like they're quite there yet, but they're making some good progress on that Chipping Norton fire. It's the Storage King facility. Yes, you can only imagine that the sort of people's valuables are kept in those Storage King facilities, aren't they? This is the one at Chipping Norton, southwest of Sydney. It's been happening all afternoon, and still at this point in time, it's a little while before they're going to get that under control.

0: spiritual walking or journeying, if you like, beyond kind of exercise, the idea of actually travelling somewhere for the purpose of, I guess, leaving all your mental pressures, leaving everyday life and the routines of that to one side and connecting back in with either nature or in with yourself, walking not just for a few hours or a few days or weeks. Some people do these walks, these experiential walks, for months. Maybe you have. 1-300-222-702 if you have. Where did you go? What was the experience? And would you recommend it? Julie Baker is from a travel company called Journeys of the Spirit, and she's been doing this sort of journeying for the best part of 20 years. Hi, Julie.
1: Hi. How are you going, Renee?
0: Is it life-changing? I mean, people have told me that it is.
1: Yes.
0: What is the change of life for people? What is the experience?
1: Well, first and foremost, you said it at the beginning, it's coming away from your stresses, an environment that doesn't have anything familiar to your usual surroundings. Then we immerse you in nature, whether it be in Spain, France, Italy, Japan, the Inca Trail, whatever. It is that they are sacred places. Some of them are sacred pilgrimages, which pilgrimage routes that have been walked for 1,000 or so years. And what we're doing by taking you away from stresses and immersing you in nature is that everything naturally falls away step by step. And you have the opportunity to start seeing things, hearing things that, because your brain is so full when we live in urban societies, it's just so much easier to start to let that go, and you find a rhythm. And these are very releasing through every step, because as you release the stress and as you begin to see and hear and feel and taste differently, more light comes into your life. So whatever stress you've dealt with, either recently or long-term trauma, these are transformational experiences.
0: To have that transformation experience, is it better to walk and talk, or is it better to walk in silence?
1: It's a combination. I remember having one of my first walking experiences on the Camino in Spain, and one of my group was a talker. She loved to chat. And I offered the opportunity to do a silent part of the first couple of days in silence for the first half an hour. Well, she felt that it was so uncomfortable and so unnatural to do this, as what most people do. And I explained to her your chatter will become louder and this will feel really clunky and chunky with each step. But she loved what she received from it, which was spaciousness and time to think about things that she said she hadn't thought about for years. So she ended up on the trip saying, "Can we have some silent time now? I'm a bit sick of this chatter with the rest of the group." So it was really great. And what I do and have done with Journeys of the Spirit all the way along is I'm guiding them into that deeper parts of themselves. And some people can't do this just off the bat. They need support to feel okay and not reject the opportunity in a way. So it has for a deeper experience.
0: What's the optimum time, Julie, for this experience? Is it weeks? Is it months?
1: Yeah, it's I do generally 10 days of walking and then lovely things around it. It's sort of an external, internal experience as we journey through each journey. But 2 weeks is generally what we do, and there's lots of laughs, lots of awakenings, lots of sharings, lots of support. It's for intelligent, sophisticated travellers who are on a path of some sort and are sick of travelling the same journey on a, hamster wheel.
0: Mm. Yeah, where you go to the major tourist attractions and knock off the bucket list items.
1: Yes.
0: It's so good. So you mentioned the Camino in Spain and you mentioned one in Japan. There's a famous one, isn't there, in Japan?
1: The Camino Cordo. There's two. There's a Camino Cordo, which is the 1,200-year-old pilgrimage in Japan, which goes to three major temples, and we finish off at this temple, which is in the middle of a forest, which has this magnificent waterfall behind it, and it's just breathtaking. It takes your breath away. And and there's also the 88 Henryons, or the Shikoku Henry, which is another 1,000-year-old pilgrimage in Japan. And the lovely thing about Japan is you've got the beautiful hot mineral springs at the end of your day to rest your weary legs. It's just heaven.
0: Do you have to be a hiker? Do you have to be particularly fit?
1: No. I ask for a certain level of fitness so it's comfortable for you before you go, that you can work towards from when you say yes to these journeys to when you go. It just makes it more comfortable, but you don't need to be a walker. And I don't do hiking tours. I do mindful meanderings. I don't want you to get to the destination first. I don't want you to race through as in to a destination. The journey is actually in the walking.
0: Oh, sold. In Australia, closer to home, probably more affordable, what would be your kind of three picks?
1: Well, the Larapinta Trail is just divine. And then you've got anywhere in Tasmania, really.
0: Oh, yeah.
1: You've also got the Cape to Cape in Western Australia, which is where I live. You've also got lovely, lovely walks, in the Blue Mountains, in New South Wales. You can find places in your own backyard, which is what I'm inspiring people by doing these journeys. And when they come home, 99% of them say, I'm going to join a walking group, or I didn't realise how much joy I would receive from this. So it's very inspiring. And then once you start searching for local walks, you just find the most amazing walks in Australia. They're incredible.
0: Leave your Fitbit at home.
1: Oh, absolutely. And your watch that tells you your heart rate and your number of steps, because that is all a digital distraction. And that's one of the major things that I do, is you put your phones and your eye watches, or whatever they're called, away, and they're not distracting, because you need to immerse yourself in these beautiful natural environments without those distractions.
0: Mm. I love the idea of walking amongst strangers and having quite deep conversations along these very long walks that might be 2 or 3 weeks long.
1: Oh, and it's just so joyous, because when you sit across from somebody, even a therapist, it's so different to when you're walking beside somebody, and it just pours out of you through the natural environment, just inspiring you to think.
0: Mm. Mm. Julie, thank you very much for your time.
1: My pleasure, Renee.
0: Julie Baker from Journeys of the Spirit. Thomas has given us a call from the Bega Valley. Hi, Thomas.
2: Ah, good evening, Renee.
0: Have you ever considered a journeyman experience or an experiential walk?
2: Yeah. Yeah, look, I was fortunate to make some time. I'd read a book and it was about a pilgrimage, and I thought, I'm going to have a bit of a go at this. And I set off with the moon rising in the east over the ocean, and I walked from the coast without money, without food, just water, over 3 days, 2 nights, and I walked to the top of this mountain up the north coast, and it was amazing. I sort of, everything fell into place, and I connected up with friends and who provided some food and meditation, and everything fell into place, and It was when I got to the top of the mountain. Oh wow! Oh my Buddha! It was just amazing.
0: So a lot of emotional processing there.
2: Well, yeah, I did it as a solo experience, and yeah, it was really, really powerful. And yeah, without money and food. And everything fell into place. It was brilliant.
0: Amazing. Hey, thanks for telling us, Thomas. In the Netherlands, this is a long-running tradition. It's just happened last month. It's a Dutch tradition. It's an annual walking festival that children walk their neighbourhoods over four consecutive nights to make friends, connect, and I guess really understand not just themselves but who they are in their community. To find out more about it, Arthur van Eeden is here. He's part of the organising committee of this annual walking festival and he joins us now on Evenings. Hello, Arthur.
3: Hi.
0: You've been doing the Avond-Vierdaagse. Is that how you pronounce the festival?
3: The Avond-Vierdaagse.
0: Avond-Vierdaagse.
3: Yes.
0: Have I described it right? It's four consecutive nights where children explore their neighbourhood, walking the streets of their neighbourhood to connect?
3: Yeah, so we do have a route every evening, but it is all about the experience. We don't want them to look at a map or something. We want them to show them their neighbourhoods because usually you just speed through it on a bike or in a car, and you don't experience it in any way. If you walk, you really see the buildings, see the places.
0: Do the children in the Netherlands not walk around their neighbourhoods and see the buildings and see the places anyway?
3: They do, but it's more if you're going somewhere, like last lady said. If you're going somewhere, you are more focused on the destination, while during these walks, you're more focused on the journey.
0: Now, you have done this yourself as a child, is that right?
3: Yes, eight times.
0: Eight times. And do you sleep at home or do you sleep out in the neighbourhood?
3: So these are organised all over the country. I help organise two in my neighbourhood, but all over the country there are thousands of places where the festival is held.
0: And everybody's out walking the same four nights of the year?
3: So there's a little bit of deviation, but there's one week that's chosen as the week of the four evenings walk. But we deviated this year due to the exam season for our part of the country being different.
0: Okay. So children all over the country are walking kind of pretty much around the same time. I think you did it, your walk was last month, is that right?
3: Yes. We choose routes to show them different parts of the neighborhood. We always try to get something new, pass by new places, new interesting things for them.
0: And what do the children tell you after they've done the four-night walking festival? What did they report back? How does it change them?
3: So I think it changes them because they learn that walking can be fun. Usually it's just getting somewhere. It's a mode of transport. But it can be fun on its own to walk somewhere. And it also de-stresses you a lot after a day of school, which can be stressful for them. So when the children come back, they say, maybe I want to do this every night. Not maybe the whole length that they have walked, but shorter distances every night, which is really encouraging.
0: How long has the tradition been going for, Arthur?
3: So it started during World War II. So there was a big walking festival, the Nijmeegse Vierdaagse, which is still the biggest multi-day walking festival in the world. But that couldn't happen during the occupation. And so they started doing it in the evenings to avoid it. And after the war, it really got a lot bigger, and every little village or town has one, every neighborhood has one.
0: Really? So it's a big part of Dutch culture. Avondverdaagse.
3: Yes.
0: We need to import this into Australia.
3: Yes, it's great, because usually it's just organized by some parents at schools. They take 1 week, and we're going to walk around the neighborhood. It doesn't have to be big. It's just walk around and see if that improves their health, their well-being.
0: And you think it does?
3: I think it does. I still walk every day.
0: And how many hours or how many kilometers are the children walking every night?
3: So we have two distances, 5 kilometers for the smaller kids and 10 kilometers for the bigger kids. So with the 10 kilometers, you can go see much more beautiful things, of course. But we also have children as young as 4 who shouldn't walk that long.
0: I mean, we have something in this country called trick-or-treating on Halloween, but I think this sounds like a much healthier and happier festival than the

0: the Halloween festival we have.
1: Yes, yes, we also have that festival in the Netherlands under a different name, Sint Maarten. But this is really focused on the walking and the exercise.
0: Well, thank you very much for telling us about it, Arthur.
1: Thank you.
0: Yeah, fascinating. So that's what Dutch children are doing. Unusually happy. Unusually happy, many people say Dutch children are. Maybe it's something that we could do here in Australia. Kai Ryan joins us now. He is a walker of a different type. He's a race walker. So probably, Kai, you're doing your walking not just for meditation or for connecting purposes, but you are really you are really wanting to compete and win.
2: Well, not me per se. I'm actually part of the organisers, and I'm actually the president of the ACT Race Walking Club. But my kids are involved, and there's lots of people who are involved around Australia. And yeah, some of them are logging some serious Ks.
0: Yeah. So this is walking of a different kind. When I think of competitive walking, I think of our Olympic gold medalist, Jared Talent. He must be one of our most famous speed walkers.
2: He absolutely is, yeah. It's race walking, and yeah, he's actually heavily involved in the sport still. He's actually a coach. He's actually heading over to England to be one of the coaches as part of the Commonwealth Games team. So he's heavily involved, and I actually get to deal with him quite a lot. He's quite amazing, and a number of his athletes have also been selected for the Commonwealth Games. So yeah, there's a lot happening, but yeah, I mean the race walkers, the really serious elite walkers, are just absolutely incredible. They, you know, one of the things that we often say is they can walk faster than we can run.
0: Yeah, that's true. So you've just had a big event earlier this month in Canberra, haven't you?
2: Yeah, that's right.
0: Annual Lake Burley Griffin Walking Carnival?
2: Yeah, that's right. It's actually just completed its 59th year. And so, yeah, we had an absolutely brilliant time, as opposed to last year when it was rainy and horrible and cold. Canberra turned on some amazing weather, so we had a couple of hundred people come down to compete in distances ranging from 1 kilometre for the little kids all the way through to the 42 kilometres, so the marathon distance. And we had elite walkers all the way through to people who were just doing it for a bit of fun. And it was amazing.
0: Is the marathon distance 42 kilometres?
2: Yeah, 42.2 kilometres, yeah.
0: Wow, 42.2 kilometres and you're speed walking. You can't lift your foot. Just explain the technicalities there. You can't actually lift your foot off the ground and break into any sort of run, can you?
2: Yeah, so you have to have one foot on the ground at any time. So it's this dance where you're trying to minimise the amount of time that each foot's on the ground, but you have to have one on the ground at each time. But there's also a second rule that you actually have to have a straight knee for the leg that's on the ground. So it's why it's a lot slower and it's a lot more difficult. And I think of a bit like skiing, you know, sort of it's not a natural action. So you really need to be shown how. And once you do get shown how, it's pretty good. And obviously some people are amazing at it, like the Jemima Montags, who did amazingly in Paris.
0: With the Commonwealth Games coming up, who's somebody to look out for in the Australian race walking field?
2: So Jemima has just recently come back from injury. So Jemima Montag won 2 bronze medals at the Paris Olympic Games a couple of years ago. She's in the team, but you've also got people like Elizabeth McMillan and Isaac Beecroft from New South Wales, and Tim Fraser from the ACT, who are part of the 6-person walking team there. And Australia is just absolutely amazing when it comes to race walking, and we typically come away with medals. So I'm hoping that some of those or the other competitors that are going are going to come back with some silverware.
0: Very good. Looking forward to that. Kai, have you ever thought of experiential walking for yourself?
2: Absolutely. It's something that I would love to do more of. We did some walking in Italy, not the same distance that your previous callers have been talking about, but enjoy it and you're not sort of on the clock. It sounds like an amazing thing to do. We just haven't done enough of it yet.
0: Kai Ryan, thanks for being here.
2: Thank you for having me.
0: Kai is the president of the ACT Race Walking Club. This is Evenings. I'm Renee Crosh across 702 Sydney, 666 Canberra and ABC Radio Regional New South Wales. It's news time now, 9 o'clock.

0: ABC News, good evening. I'm William Howard Evans. Endangered Australian wildlife could be at risk after the H5 bird flu reached the mainland. Frances Du has more.
1: Bird flu has been detected in South Australia, marking the country's third confirmed case of the H5 strain. It was recorded in a migratory bird on the Fleurieu Peninsula. Two birds are confirmed to have had the disease near the town of Esperance on Western Australia's south coast, and another suspected case has been located 700 kilometres away near Dunsborough. Conservationists are worried the virus could spread to mammals that scavenge on birds. Tasmanian devils, quolls and numbats are all at risk. Sea lion and elephant seal colonies around the globe have been ravaged as the deadly strain continues to spread.
0: One Nation leader Pauline Hanson has defended her party's newest MP after he voted in favour with the Greens and Teals to wind back fuel tax credits for big mining companies. Yesterday, independent Nicolette Buller called to cap the subsidy on the fuel excise for businesses who use heavy machinery and redirect those savings to renewable energy projects. David Farley voted in favour of the amendment, which was ultimately defeated. Senator Hanson has told Sky News she's since met with Mr. Farley twice and he's told her the vote was a mistake.
2: I said, David, next week I will actually give you one of the staff out of my office or out of the other senators to try and help you get through next week. It is
0: Farley voted in favour of the amendment, which was ultimately defeated. Senator Hanson has told Sky News she's since met with Mr. Farley twice and he's told her the vote was a mistake.
2: I said, David, next week I will actually give you one of the staff out of my office or out of the other senators to try and help you get through next week. It is extremely hard. My member makes one mistake which doesn't change the vote. You know, give us a bit of slack with this, please.
0: The Victorian Liberal Party is in chaos after an MP claimed they were assaulted by a member of their own party room. Meg Whitfield reports.
3: The ABC understands an MP brought a complaint to opposition leader Jess Wilson's office to allege they were assaulted by another Liberal MP at a community event in May. The MP then reported their allegation to Victoria Police earlier this month. Police say the investigation into the incident is ongoing. The accused MP is actively considering defamation action against their colleague over the claim, which they strenuously deny. The ABC has chosen not to name the MPs. Both have declined to comment. Ms. Wilson's office has been contacted.
0: Headline inflation has eased more than expected in May. Figures from the Australian Bureau of Statistics show the Consumer Price Index rose 4% in the 12 months to May, down from 4.2% in April. The trimmed mean, a measure of underlying inflation preferred by the Reserve Bank, rose to 3.6% in May from 3.4% in the year to April. The Reserve Bank targets inflation between 2 and 3% and will next meet in August. Researchers want more information after Victorian health authorities warned of a potent sedative detected in vape products. The Department of Health says it's found the product, a powerful anaesthetic that can cause rapid onset sleep sedation, confusion, vomiting and loss of consciousness in a number of products. It warns illicit vapes sold as space oil, K-pods or space vapes may contain the substance. Deakin University's Dr. James Martin is a leading researcher in the illicit nicotine trade and says there's little information about the product.
4: We don't know if it was sold in a tobacconist, sold as a nicotine-containing vape, or if it was sold by essentially a drug dealer with someone who knew that it potentially had this drug in it.
0: The UN's nuclear agency has signalled Iranian nuclear sites will be visited by inspectors as the US president faces growing pressure to end the war with Iran. Here's Patricia Tiano.
5: Despite contradictory remarks from the US and Iran, International Atomic Energy Agency head Rafael Grossi says a memorandum of understanding has been signed by both presidents.
6: This is going to happen, of course, if they want to comply.
5: Since Israel launched a 12-day war in Iran in 2025, the IAEA has been banned from visiting Iranian enrichment sites. Tehran says its program is peaceful, though it's the only country known to have uranium enriched up to 60% purity without a weapons program. It comes as pressure mounts on U.S. President Donald Trump, with the Senate passing a resolution directing him to end hostilities or seek congressional authorization.
0: Meanwhile,

0: While Qatar's Prime Minister says the Gulf state will resume normal liquefied natural gas production within a few weeks, Minister Sheikh Mohammed bin Abdulrahman Al Thani has told the Financial Times that establishing a hotline between the US and Iran is essential. ABC News.
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3: Hello and welcome back. Coming up for you in about 20 minutes or so, Natasha Hotman, Evenings producer, will be here with some of the good news of this week. Fred Watson will be along as well. He's going to bring the stars into focus for us. But before we do that, let's talk about the weed killer. Paraquat is its name. Now, paraquat is a...

0: Despite being banned in 70 countries has banned it. There have been links to Parkinson's disease from overexposure to the weed killer. We heard late yesterday in news that it was green-lighted for use in Australia. It is perplexing, isn't it, to try to understand why that decision has been made and how it's been made and whether it's a good decision. So I thought Hamish McIntyre would be best placed to explain it. He's the president of the National Farmers Federation and he joins us now. G'day, Hamish.
1: Hello, Renee.
0: Some people have asked this question. The question is, has big agriculture been the winner at the expense of human health, human safety, animal welfare, bird life and the environment with this decision yesterday?
1: Renee, in Australia and with agriculture, with all the chemistry products that are registered in Australia are guided by the APVMA, which is our independent regulator. Now, they've been considering this product for a long period of time, and we follow their lead totally. And obviously, if whatever decision they make as an independent regulator, we abide by, under the licensing arrangements in Australia, they do make the final decision. So in this situation, we need to understand that our production systems and the way we use these products is very different from a lot of those countries that you mentioned when your numbers. A lot of those are smallholder farm countries that, third world type applications. So we have very sophisticated application techniques. We're using camera sprayers and all sorts of technology that a lot of these countries don't have access to. So we require this chemistry. It's a important part of keeping the cost of production of food and fibre in Australia down by being able to rotate with the other herbicides that we do use that control our weeds. And if you take anything out of the system, obviously it puts more pressure on those, that chemistry that is left for us to use. So what it means is that the lifespan of those other products is reduced because resistance grows because of overuse. So it is so important that we are able to rotate chemistry and, what the APVMA has announced yesterday particularly, it's changed the quantity we can use and how we can use it. So there has been definitely adjustments. And in our situations now, we used to use it to precondition crops, desiccate crops before harvest so you can go in and harvest in a timely manner. Those rates that we used this chemistry for, have been ruled out basically now. So we'll be mostly using it if required and when required in just in front of our planting machines to really control the little tiny weeds that come up, from moisture
0: okay.
1: when rain does occur.
0: Can I ask you, Hamish, I think people are pretty familiar with Roundup or glyphosate. And its links to, damaging substances and toxicities and that kind of thing. And we've had that debate for many years. But I've never even heard of paraquat. Why has it not been more front and centre in the news, or am I just have not had my ears open to it?
1: I mean, it's not a widely used product, Renee. It's, we use it for special applications, so that is correct. It's not something that we use every year, any time. So on my own farm, we only use it in situations where we have a lot of rain just before planting and you get all these tiny seedling weeds come up and we put an application of what we call spray seed, which is a mixture of paraquat and diquat, just on right in front of the planter. So it's a desiccant, so it just burns off those little seedling weeds. So it's just a very effective way to control, again, weeds that would be resistant to Roundup. We could do that with Roundup and not kill some of those little weeds where a desiccant like, gramoxone spray seed, which is paraquat and diquat, does that very effectively for us. And,
0: okay, so paraquat is more effective for you as a grain farmer than Roundup. Can I ask you this, though, as a farmer and for anyone else that's involved in farming, you're putting a lot of trust, aren't you, in the regulator in terms of getting

0: is right. There have been multiple epidemiology studies showing that the risk of Parkinson's disease from exposure to this chemical is threefold, a threefold risk. And yet you're trusting the regulator to have made the best decision in your interest? It's a big leap of faith, isn't it?
1: It is, absolutely. But, I mean, we have a very good structure in Australia. And, again, we have a system that many countries don't have, to have an independent regulator like that with very recognised scientists that do make these decisions on our behalf, and a combination of scientists. So I think we do have a robust system in Australia to make sound decisions based on science and not be driven by, you know, people with other, other thoughts that aren't science-based. So, look, I understand the angst out there because the media has run a lot of these stories, but I've been using paraquat since 1988 in our farming systems, and if we use it by the label guidelines and with the appropriate protection equipment, PPE we call it, and the new guidelines too means a closed system, so we now really, will not come in contact with a pesticide. I do feel very comfortable using it, and obviously we train all the people that work with us on our farms. They have to be appropriately trained to use these products, and it's no different from using products, that we have in our own homes that have the same sort of, seven-step schedule poisons that we have to. If we're used appropriately with the right guidelines, following the label guidelines, I'm very comfortable for a regulator, that has such credibility around the world like the APVMA to make this decision on our behalf.
0: Mm. What about for the general population consuming the grain from your grain farming? Are you comfortable that the chemical is being used, in the grain that we are consuming as part of our food source?
1: Absolutely, yes. We have withholding periods that really make sure that it's neutralised. So, we have very sound, rules and regulations around withholding periods for any products we use. And that's actually been risen. In this situation, it was 7 days, and now it's been extended to 14 days. So it's actually been doubled as a further precaution. So, again, again, there's all sorts of things that we consume daily that I'd be more concerned about than grain that has never had to, been touched by spray seed, let alone, controlling seedling weeds in front of planters, which doesn't even touch the seed. Renee, it's very safe, and there's no problem in that aspect at all, and I'm not concerned about it.
0: Mm. So there's no alternative. There's nothing else that you could use instead of this paraquat. I know we mentioned Roundup, but perhaps that's not going to be as effective for what you're describing, killing off those little weeds around your crop. Nothing else?
1: Look, there's all sorts of technologies we're working on, and I'm talking about radiation-type technologies too. I mean, microwave, there's a lot of trials going on with that sort of thing. Also, we've looked at, flamethrowers by type mechanism that's burned these little weeds. So there is all sorts of other technologies out there that haven't been proved to be cost effective and affordable and obviously reliable enough. So still in this space, when we want to rotate chemistry, I said, and as I've been discussing, instead of using Roundup, paraquat is the most cost effective and also reliable herbicide to help control these weed species. So it's just, if you take anything out of the system, as we discussed, it again just puts more pressure on the chemistry or products like Roundup, which shortens their overall lifespan. So it's there's nothing out there at this stage that's come forward that would replace paraquat effectively that we know about, that's all been registered in Australia or around the world.
0: Mm. Hamish McIntyre is here, President of the National Farmers Federation, with news that broke late yesterday afternoon that the regulator, after 29 years of investigation and inquiry, has decided that this particular weed killer, paraquat, made by Syngenta, is safe for use across Australia, mostly in broadacre grain farming, sugarcane, cotton and horticulture. Here's a question from a farmer can I put it to you, Hamish?

0: He says, regarding paraquat, could you ask Hamish McIntyre how many other countries are as strict around the rules regarding protective equipment for the operators as Australia is? As a farmer myself, the new rates that have been imposed as maximum rates are not effective to kill weeds, so we won't be using it going forward.
1: Yes, look, and this is farmers make their own decisions. So in my own farming situation, and I'm not sure what that farmer's farming, but we would only use it based on these new rates that have been, licensed by the APVMA yesterday. We'd only use it on these tiny seedling weeds, as we discussed, that come up just in front of our planters after we receive a planting rain. That's all I would be using the product for going forward. So it's really restricted our use of these new rules, but that's still an application that we would consider using paraquat in, Renee. So if he's not producing broadacre crops the way we do, we all have different farming systems around Australia. We have a system where we basically wait to receive a planting rain, and then we plant into that moisture. So this is the way we take out those little weeds just in front of the planter. And the thing about paraquat too is we can use it, within hours in front of planters, where other products like glyphosate, we have to have a longer period before we can cultivate it, so that the herbicide can translocate through the plant. Where products like paraquat, as desiccants, they work within a couple of hours, and we can have machinery running behind it.
0: Mm. Senator David Pocock has said this decision is putting vested interests, and I guess he means chemical companies, over community interest. Is that fair comment?
1: No, not at all, no. I mean, Senator Pocock probably needs to spend some time with the APVA and some of us, and really understand production systems and how safely we do use these products. And, that the label guidelines set by the APVMA are extremely strict and strong. And we as farmers and everyone who works with us on our farm needs to be trained in the application of them, and I feel quite comfortable that we can use these products safely and obviously reduce the cost of production, but also that keeps the cost of food down in Australia. And we know, we've seen it very recently, haven't we, with all the inflationary effect of the conflict and driving up the cost of production based around fuel and fertilizer that we don't make in Australia anymore. So anything like this just takes out, a tool in our kit to obviously produce food, cost effectively for everyone in Australia. So, very happy to have a chat with Senator Pocock about and show him on our own farms how we use it, when we use it, and why we use it.
0: Mm. So it's the way it's used, the quantities being used, the rate of
1: Correct.
0: Application, and there have been some stricter conditions placed by the regular as of yesterday. Is that yeah. right?
1: Yes, Renee, absolutely, yeah. So as I said at the start, we were using it to prepare some crops for harvest, we no longer will be able to do that in most situations because of the rates that are now licensed for us to use. So as I said, I mean, where we use it as a conditioner for harvesting, we won't be anymore. We'll only use it as an application in front of planters, as we discussed, on very small seedling weeds.
0: Hamish, Syngenta, the manufacturer of paraquat, Dave on the text line says that company is owned by a state-owned Chinese company, and China has banned the use of that product, paraquat, across the country. Why is that?
1: Look, I'm not sure why China has banned it. They have their own regulations and have made that decision. So, look, again, I just say, Renee, I mean, we do follow and are very lucky in Australia to have such a well-recognised system with the APVMA that does make these tough decisions about what we can and can't use and the rates we can use and set the label guidelines and license any chemistry that we use in this space around food and fibre production in Australia or animal health products too. So, look, it's... I'm not aware of China's reasons, but I'm very comfortable with the decisions our APVMA make on our behalf in Australia and the interest of all Australians too. I mean, they are very careful that what we are doing is will help you know, help protect everyone.
0: A number of people are asking, but what's to stop farmers simply using the previous ratios? What's to stop them from using it how they've always used it, just because the regular makes these recommendations? Who's policing that or regulating that on individual farms?
1: Well, when we do reconciliations of what we've sprayed, we'll be off-label, and off-label applications are illegal. So, you're breaking the law if you do choose to do that. It's like breaking the law in any part of society. It's against the law. It's as simple as that. The label is a label, and we're required to work within those guidelines. So, the regulator could come and assess what we've done. I mean, there's many ways of checking how much we've used. So it'd be, it would not, make sense for them. The major majority of farmers in Australia wouldn't even think of doing that.
0: Okay. Fines and penalties associated with that?
1: Absolutely, yeah. So, there's just, and also you'd lose access to that sort of chemistry later, forever probably from your farm. So, look, it's not a road that the very, very great majority of us would ever take.
0: Hamish McIntyre, I do appreciate your time. I know how busy you are and you get up early as a farmer. So thank you for staying up for us tonight.
1: Thanks, Renee. Happy to talk anytime. Bye.
0: Hamish McIntyre, the president of the National Farmers Federation. Danny has called from Walgett. Hello, Danny.
2: How are you going?
0: Good. Paraquat.
2: It's a beautiful chemical.
0: It's a beautiful chemical.
2: Well, it's got to be treated with respect, in all honesty. It's everyone who uses it knows how dangerous it is, but every farmer uses it appropriately.
0: With personal protection gear?
2: If you don't wear PPE using Paraquat, well, you shouldn't be farming.
0: Mm. You can understand, though, why people are alarmed when there are links to Parkinson's disease, where you see reports that say from very trusted studies saying the risk of Parkinson's disease is threefold from Paraquat. That is alarming, isn't it?
2: Well, yes and no. For the mere fact, if you're not using PPE, you shouldn't be using it. For the mere fact, you're not going to be in contact with it. You don't smell it. You don't touch it. And that doesn't kill weeds either. But it burns weeds. It's used as a secondary herbicide.
0: It's that powerful. It burns them. Burns the weeds around
2: It burns the weeds. It doesn't actually kill the weed.
0: And so you've used it as a farmer, have you, Danny?
2: For a lot of years, yes.
0: Will you continue to use it with the new stricter conditions?
2: No, absolutely. Absolutely. And, we'll always abide by the rules and regulations. But I just think it's misconstrued with how it's utilised, because it is used appropriately. Farmers aren't going to go and be stupid with it. Farmers who use it know what it's like. If that makes sense. It is a solid chemical, but it's not. I get very cranky hearing this on the radio about it's doing all this stuff. And if you're farming, you're a treated with respect.
0: No, I hear what you're saying, and I think there's a lot of respect for our farmers, and we appreciate that you're the ones that are at the front line here. But you can appreciate how people across the board are concerned with what goes into the waterways, the environment, what chemicals are used on food that you consume, and it is alarming to hear that there are links to cancer and to Parkinson's disease and to organ damage and to neurotoxins. That is alarming. You would agree?
2: I do agree with that 100%. But there's so much other stuff that isn't being put out and flipped up. I just really always feel that these arguments, when it comes to a chemical, that people are already eating and everything farmers produce, and this Paraquat argument. Like, once if Paraquat got wiped off, well, there's going to be a lot of issues because glyphosate is good, but it can't kill everything anymore. Paraquat comes through and helps at the end. You've got to treat it with respect. That's basically what I'm saying.
0: Yeah. No, I hear your point, and I appreciate your call. Thank you, Danny. On the text line, though, a number of people have got different views. Jane says, my son is 35. He was diagnosed with MND. Environmental factors have certainly played a part in triggering this. I don't understand why we allow chemicals when there are so many research links that show that these things go together. There's been so much university worldwide on this. Someone else says, this is Karen, chemicals near our food. Just look at the increased cancer rates across the country, which correlates to the increase in pesticides in food that's grown. At what cost, she asks. I'm Renee Krosh. It is 28 minutes past nine. Some of the good news from this week's news. Tash Hopman will be here next.

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2: Just some breaking news regarding Karl Stefanovic and Channel 9. It seems that Channel 9 is poised to announce the departure of Karl Stefanovic from the Today Show over his controversial podcast. So that has been reported from 9 that Karl Stefanovic will no longer be part of the Nine establishment.

0: Not sure if that's good or bad news, Tash, but Tash, evening's producer, is here to share some of the good news of this week's cycle. Hello, Tash.
1: Hello, Renee.
0: Tell us, what do you got? What have you brought in?
1: So the first story I've got is about a Mount Gambier man named Ben Whitehead. He's from Mount Gambier in South Australia, and initially he was given 3 months to live after finding out that he had this rare strain of lymphoma, like a stage 4 peripheral T-cell lymphoma, which sounds like a very bad, sad story. But thankfully, he did try a clinical trial but couldn't continue it after new cancer cells had developed. So he tried this second clinical trial in Melbourne, and he had to travel back and forth from Mount Gambier to Melbourne to be part of this trial to hopefully treat this cancer. And not knowing if this treatment would be effective, he started this in January. But after 6 months, he's now in remission. Mm. Truly incredible science. And from this clinical trial, they were able to sort of genetic sequence the specific type of cancer he had, formulate a drug specific to him. And, yeah, when he came in for a round of scans, he said the doctor looked at him, dropped the F-bomb and said, mate, you're in remission. Mm. And I just think, you know, the power of science, it's truly incredible. It's a reminder of how remarkable medical science in Australia is and just how lucky we are to be here.
0: And all power to him for seeking a second opinion.
1: That
0: and
1: too.
0: Getting onto another clinical trial through a different university.
1: Yes. So he tried one because he wanted to fight. He wanted to keep fighting. And when that one didn't work out, he tried a second one. And his power to not give up to such an awful diagnosis, just absolutely remarkable for Ben Whitehead, and just wishing him further recovery. Mm.
0: A number of people commenting on Carl Stefanovic on the text line, which we won't delve into too deeply, but people are asking why. The reason why is, Tash, as a journalist, you would understand, you can't be a journalist in broadcast media and be an opinionated podcaster at the same time. Can you?
1: Well,
0: can you?
1: It just means that you can't quite be neutral on topics, and you're not quite servicing the public in a way that a story should be done. You can't be neutral or you can't be unbiased about facts.
0: Mm. So Channel 9 has made that decision. It's broken tonight that Carl Stefanovic will no longer be with 9 and no longer be the host of the Today Show. Someone's asking, will he join Sky News? I don't know. I don't know the answer to that. On to some other good news. Tell us about a dog. His name is Bruce, and he was rescued off the English coast in the North Sea this week.
1: Yes. So a bit out of Australia, but it does link back to an Australian. So this was a dog named Bruce who was out kayaking with his owner when the wind whipped up. The tide caught Bruce and his owner off guard, and Bruce started floating away into the North Sea off the coast of England. His owner tried to swim after him, but he couldn't catch up and realised, you know what, I have to get back to shore and call for help. So that's what he did. And the person who answered the call was an Australian named Jimmy Reed, who was skippering a tour boat when he answered this call. And he found Bruce, this shaggy black dog, about 4 kilometres offshore. You know, it was quite a stroke of luck to find him because, you know, it's a very big sea. This kayak was blue and white on a blue and white sea. So to spot this dog and to find him and to rescue him was really remarkable for Jimmy to do.
0: Two heroes in the story, the Australian tour boat operator and the dog named Bruce. And finally, we've been celebrating the last couple of days of our very hardworking co-worker, Yusuke Asso, who has been possibly the longest continuous serving ABC local radio producer ever. Yusuke has been producing mornings for the past 38 years. 38 years.
1: It's been one of my favourite stories this week because, you know, there's a wonderful digital article out which I encourage everyone to read about our lovely co-worker Yusuke. He's retiring, like you said, after 38 years. He's seen this station change so much over the past almost four decades. When I started working at 702, I was told to soak in all the Yusuke wisdom while I can because he's going to retire in a few years. And I took that advice to heart. I absolutely loved every opportunity I had working with him. And while my contact book, after 4 years being here, is about 3,000, I've still got a fair bit to go before I can reach Yusuke's 40,000 contacts.
0: He's worked with Philip Clark, Angela Catern, Sally Lone, Virginia Trioli, Deborah Cameron, Linda Mottram, Wendy Harmer and Robbie Buck, James Valentine, Cassie McCullough and Sarah McDonald, and currently he is the morning's producer for Hamish McDonald. As Robbie Buck says, he's been around for so long, he knows where all the bodies are buried. Good luck to you, Yusuke. He's finishing up this week.
1: I think his last official day is next week. Mm. But we've been celebrating him this week, which has been lovely.
0: And often people don't get to hear from producers on local radio programs, unlike you, Tash, very familiar to the listeners of evenings. But Yusuke may not be so familiar with listeners across ABC Radio 702, Local Radio Sydney. Now he is in the limelight.
1: Which is what I've loved, that he's being celebrated so much because he should be.
0: Good on you, Tash.
1: Thanks, Renee.
0: 38 years, it's a long time in any job, isn't it?
2: Are there any winners in the cost of living crisis? What's causing the algal bloom?
3: Questions. They've never been more important. So the one thing we'll never question is our duty to keep asking. ABC News, keep asking.

0: Time for your questions for our astronomer at large, Fred Watson, 1300 222 702. If you'd like to call in with your question, or you can ask on the text line, 0467 922 702, when Fred Watson joins us now. Hello, Fred.
1: Hello, Renee. Yes, I started with Yuska as well 29 years ago when I started talking to Phil Clark on Breakfast, and Yuska was the producer.
0: Yeah. Yes, so there you go. He has been in that producing role on the mornings program for 38 years. It's such a long time.
1: Yeah.
0: I mean, a lot of people are with the same organization for that length of time, but they move around. Often they move up to the top. But I take my hat off to Yuska, because he's been such a solid and steady and continuous force at this station. We're going to miss him.
1: Always a pleasure to talk to as a guest on the show. Yeah.
0: So on to our space matters, Fred. A very interesting statistic about SpaceX, Elon Musk's SpaceX. Some people might think it's not surprising, but he has launched more satellites into space than everybody else in history put together.
1: Exactly, that's right. So we gave SpaceX some airtime last week, talking about the whatever we were talking about. I think the release of the IPO and what the company was worth. But now we're moving on to this extraordinary record that the SpaceX company has just smashed. So the statistics are the combined total of all launches since the dawn of the space age in 1957 on the 12th of June this year was 15,138. And on that same day, SpaceX had launched 15,262 satellites into space. And most of those have been Starlink satellites, of course, as well. There's something like almost 12,000 of those that have been launched.
0: Gosh, it's an incredible number of satellites launched by the one company. Can I ask you, putting you on the spot a little bit, Fred, but you know the Australian rocket startup, Gilmour Space Technologies, and we were following quite closely them launching a rocket from up in Bowen in Queensland last year. Now, I don't think they were successful in doing that, were they? They launched it for a little bit, but then it crashed down to Earth?
1: Yes, that's right. So I'll need to rake through my memory, because I think that was a suborbital launch. There hasn't yet been an orbital launch from Australia's territory since, I think, 1967, was it, when RESAT, WRESAT, the Weapons Research Establishment satellite, was launched from Australia. And I don't think there's been an orbital launch since then, but Gilmour has been very active in this field. They have gone a bit quiet, and I should just check and see how they're getting on. I suspect what's happening is they're working on some very elegant new rocket motor, which we'll hear about in due course, because companies like this do continue the research path towards making better rockets for getting satellites up.
0: Because Gilmour obviously is trying to create some rivalry with Elon Musk's SpaceX and, you know, be able to launch their own satellites. But why is SpaceX so successful? Why is Elon Musk so successful in launching, you know, more rockets, more satellites than any other company in history?
1: Two things, Renee, two answers to that. The first is the technology, in that back in 2015, Elon Musk, for the first time, successfully landed a booster rocket that had propelled a satellite into space. And that allowed that booster rocket to be reused. Now, until then, the booster rockets had been discarded on launch, and often you were throwing away $100 million. But you're not doing that anymore, not at least with SpaceX. So they absolutely perfected the technology of bringing back their boosters and reusing them. I think the record is still one being used for 33 times. And so that absolutely brings down the cost of getting stuff into orbit. So it's almost a 90% cut. It's not quite that, but it's a huge, huge cost saving by reusing the booster rockets. So that's the technological side. And the other side is the demand. It's the demand for high-speed internet on a global scale that has propelled SpaceX with its Starlink program into the stellar zone that it's in now. And that demand for high-speed internet comes from a whole variety of sources. It's all about communications. It's what we call low latency. It means that a signal to get from the ground up to the spacecraft and back again is tiny compared with what it used to be when it had to go out to a geostationary satellite, for example, one of the NBN satellites, the Sky Muster satellites. You've got what they call a 600 millisecond latency with those, and I think it's something like 33 milliseconds for the low Earth orbit satellites that SpaceX uses. And so Starlink's got the ability to give you instant internet access, and it's been absolutely, encouraged in a way by, first of all, COVID, when we're all locked down, by various wars, most notably the Ukraine war, that actually pushed up the use of Starlink, and also coming a bit more down to earth by gamers, people doing online gaming. They want rapid internet. And so it's been very, very successful commercially. Mm-hmm. So those two things together are why it's in a dominant position.
0: Fred Watson is here. Your questions for our astronomer at large, 1-300-222-702, or the text line 0467-922-702. You bring a story with some more information, fascinating information, on the interstellar comet 3I Atlas. But Alan in Cumnock wants to ask you, Fred, before we get to that news story. He says there is another interstellar comet. It's another object, a comet apparently, entering our solar system. Do you know about this, Fred? Would it be of more intrinsic interest than the previous one?
1: I'm just checking it because I don't know about another one. There are three that have come in so far, and I don't think another one's been detected. So Oumuamua was the first back in 2017, and then there was Comet Borisov a few years later, and now Comet 3I Atlas, the three meaning it's the third interstellar comet. I haven't seen any news items about another one, but it's interesting because I did recently see a paper alerted to by an old friend of mine who works at the Anglo-Australian telescope, Andre Phillips. He worked with colleagues who, back in the 1990s, deduced that some of the meteorites that we see, and meteors that we see in the atmosphere, must be interstellar. They must have come from other solar systems, which is quite remarkable. So there is stuff coming in from the, you know, from beyond our solar system. But the big ones so far, the only ones that we've actually recorded, are the three I've mentioned. I'll check again, Alan. You might be right. It might be something that I've not heard of, but I'm be a bit surprised if it is. So the news on 3I Atlas comes from observations made with the Webb telescope and also with the European Very Large Telescope, not the Extremely Large Telescope, that's not in use yet, but the Very Large Telescope down there in Chile, used by astronomers from the University of Edinburgh, in fact, in Scotland. They together have calculated that because of the way we see isotopes represented in the chemicals that make up Comet 3I Atlas, we can deduce an age for it, and it's somewhere between 10 to 12 billion years, which compared with all the comets in our solar system, which are 4.6 billion years old. So it's an ancient solar system that we've seen this coming from. And the other news about that is that wherever this comet was formed, it was extremely cold. These isotopes also reveal that it had a very cold origin, perhaps in a dust or dust and gas cloud that was a long way from its parent star. So it originated at very low temperatures indeed. Stuff that you would never imagine that we'd be able to deduce about something that flashes through the solar system, never to be seen again.
0: Mm. Yeah, amazing. 1-300-222-702 to Harry in Tweed Heads. Hello, Harry.
2: Hello. How are you guys?
0: Yeah, great. What's your question
1: thanks,
0: for Fred?
2: Hi, Fred. How are you?
1: Good, thank you. All good.
2: You probably know about this son, Stevenson 218. The largest of their sons, and then you've got UY Scooty, etc. I'm just mind-boggled, like our Earth can fit, 1.3 million times into the sun, and our sun can fit 10 billion times into this Stevenson 218. Just boggled. Of course, we'd be close. You know, all the planets right through to Saturn would be gone.
0: So for those that don't know what Stevenson 218 is, which is me, I confess, Harry, what is it?
2: It's a sun.
1: Yeah, so it's a star.
2: Beyond. And I'm just wondering, would this, and I pose this question delicately with the pronunciation of the planet, would that have any nature on effect on the gaseous nature of Uranus?
1: So Stevenson 218, yes, you're right, it's a hypergiant star, probably one of the biggest stars we know about. Uranus would not survive if the sun was that size. The object itself would enclose a volume that would go out to the planet Saturn, and because the surface of a red giant it's hot. It's not very hot by star measurements, but it's hot enough that Uranus would feel extremely uncomfortable and may even have its gaseous envelope blown away altogether. So quite extraordinary that this object exists at all. It's a little bit bigger than what we would expect stars of this size of this mass to be, which probably means it's very, very near the end of its life, consuming hydrogen at a very rapid rate, which is what these hypergiants do.
0: Mm. Thank you for your question, Harry. Here's another big question for you to get your head around, Fred, and it's from George in Lidcombe. Fred, if the universe is governed by the laws of entropy.
1: Yes.
0: Yeah. How do you think the increasing complexity of life flourished on Earth, seemingly the opposite of entropy?
1: So entropy is a measurement of disorder. And basically what the law that George is mentioning says is that entropy increases, which means that things get more and more disordered. And that sort of flies in the face of what we know, because we live in quite an organized society with a reasonable amount of order. But at the Big Bang, then everything was pretty uniform. So it was very highly ordered in that regard. So the rules seem to hold good, I think. I hope that answers the question.
0: Finally, tell us about, we've been talking about red giants. Stars become red giants, don't they, when they have all their hydrogen exhausted? Is that right?
1: That's correct. Stars of the mass of the sun do exactly that. So, some new work on what the sun will be like when it goes through this phase, because bigger stars than the sun explode in a much more violent way. The sun will be relatively gentle, we've always thought, in reaching the end of its life. It will shed its outer atmosphere. Eventually, its core will collapse to something we call a white dwarf star, which is basically something the size of our planet, the Earth, but with nearly the mass of the sun. And that's a different sort of object. But it's this outer envelope of the star that expands and becomes basically much bigger. In fact, exactly as we were talking about just a minute or two ago with Harry, these things expand to if they had planets, they would probably subsume all the planets. But what's new is some work that's been carried out recently by scientists at the California Institute of Technology. And that is that this collapse phase, as the thing becomes a red giant, is nowhere near as calm and collected as we thought it would be, because it turns out that the likelihood is that as the star expands, and by the way, we're talking about 5 billion years down the track here, Renee, so just so you don't need to put it in your diary just yet, as that expansion takes place, there'll be blobs of plasma which will be thrown out in random directions by the sun. And that means these blobs of plasma are so massive that the sun gets kicked in the opposite direction. It's Newton's every action has an equal and opposite reaction. And so it means that the sun will sort of wander around a little bit at the center of the solar system, what they call a random walk. I might just mention there's a very nice piece on this on a quite well-known popular science website called space.com. I love their headline, which is "Our sun is destined to kick and spit its way across the solar system when it dies." That kind of gives a different attitude to the whole thing compared with what we used to think, where it would just puff away its envelope, its outer envelope, calmly and collectedly, and in a very ordered fashion, if I can throw back to George there.
0: So a kick and a spit rather than a very soft puff out.
1: That's correct. That's right. Exactly.
0: I'm not sure which one I'd prefer, Fred. Thank you so much for tonight. We'll catch you next week.
1: Sounds great, Renee. Thanks very much.
0: Fred Watson is here every Wednesday for your listening pleasure. I'm Renee Crosh. This is Evening.
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0: What's coming up for you after this show and 5 minutes of news, you ask? Well, Philip Clark and Nightlife, and he's here now. Hello, Philip.
1: G'day, Renee. How are you?
0: I'm very well. What's happening for you?
1: It's A Bug's Life in our first hour. We're going to talk with the Professor of Entomology at the University of Sydney, Tanya Lattie, again. Now, we made associations with Tanya Lattie scuttling about a few months ago on a specific issue, but we were desperate to get her back, and so she's managed to creep underneath the skirting board and get back in the studio. So we're going to talk about those dreadful creatures as well, cockroaches, but also insects in general, and why are adults so generally afraid of insects too. So we'll have a chat about all that. And if you've got questions, please ask her. She knows everything about creepy crawlies. Economics with Ian Verinder. We're going to talk about sugar. And is it as bad for you as we're often led to believe? So we'll have a chat about that as well with an expert about it, and we'll play the mighty challenge. Hey, someone's got to win, so it may as well be you.
0: Yes, why not? Why not win a fridge magnet with the mighty challenge and Phil Clark? I'll catch you same time tomorrow. It's news time, 10 o'clock.
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3: ABC News, good evening. I'm William Howard Evans. Nine Newspapers is reporting Today Show co-host Carl Stefanovic is set to leave the Nine Network following a podcast interview with British far-right figure Tommy Robinson. Sam Wilkinson reports.
4: The Nine Network's decision comes at the end of a tumultuous day for Carl Stefanovic. Last night he released the latest episode of his independent podcast, which featured an hour-long interview with Tommy Robinson. He co-founded the far-right English Defence League movement and is one of the most divisive anti-immigration voices in the UK. By mid-morning, the podcast was gone, with no explanation why. Stefanovic's contract with the Nine Network is worth millions of dollars and was due to expire at the end of the year. He joined the network as a reporter in 2000 and became host of the breakfast TV program Today in 2005.
3: Conservationists fear bird flu may be more widespread than the confirmed cases suggest after a new detection in South Australia. The state is the second in the country to report the H5 strain, with one bird testing positive from the Fluorio Peninsula. There are now three confirmed cases nationally, with another suspected case in Western Australia awaiting CSIRO confirmation. Invasive Species Council Policy Director Carol Booth says the distance between cases suggests a larger outbreak.
5: That's not good news. I mean, I think there's something like 3,000 kilometres separating these detections. And obviously there's a lot of coastline out there that probably doesn't have any surveillance. So I imagine we haven't found all the cases.
3: The head of Australia's domestic spy agency, Mike Burgess, has defended resourcing decisions in the years before the Bondi Beach terrorist attack. Defence and national security correspondent Tom Lowry has the details.
6: Resourcing at ASIO has come under scrutiny in the months since the Bondi terror attack, including at the Royal Commission into anti-Semitism and social cohesion. It has focused on decisions made years prior to the attack, as counter-terror became less of a concern and counter-espionage rose as a priority. ASIO Director General Mike Burgess has used his annual threat assessment to push back on criticism, arguing the agency is constantly dealing with multiple threats at once. He warned Australia is facing an unprecedented number of threats, with an unprecedented cumulative level of harm.
3: Australia's headline inflation rate has eased, but underlying price pressures are picking up. The consumer price index rose 4% in the year to May, down from 4.2% in April, but the trim mean measure rose to 3.6%. Federal Treasurer Jim Chalmers says the conflict in the Middle East is flowing through to the economy. AMP Chief Economist Shane Oliver says that is one of a few factors adding to inflation pressures.
7: But it is a bit broader than that. We're already seeing upwards pressure on home building costs before the war came along, and more broadly, we're already seeing upwards pressure on inflation. So it's partly true, and it's certainly a factor, but I think the problem has been broader than just the global events in the Middle East.
3: Oman has opened two temporary shipping routes in the Strait of Hormuz, north and south of the existing shipping lane. The Gulf Arab state says they will be used to facilitate the safe passage of vessels departing the region. Oman has confirmed no tolls will be imposed on ships transiting the strait, in line with the outcome of recent talks between the US and Iran. Meanwhile, the head of the UN's nuclear agency says inspectors will visit Iranian nuclear sites. Earlier this week, Iran said UN inspectors were not scheduled to examine sites bombed by the US last year, despite conflicting comments from US Vice President J.D. Vance. Probes from the International Atomic Energy Agency confirming the status of Iran's nuclear stockpile are seen as key to any peace deal. IAEA Director General Rafael Grossi says inspections will happen, it's only a matter of when.
8: This has been signed. Has been agreed. Paragraph 8 of this Memorandum of Understanding says explicitly the nuclear activities that are going to be carried out with regards to the nuclear material facilities will be supervised by the IAEA.
3: And in sport, Rabbitohs coach Wayne Bennett has dismissed the NRL club's injury issues as bad luck and nothing to do with their training venue. Latrell Mitchell tore his calf at training on Monday, joining teammates Campbell Graham and Talanoa Penatani on the sidelines with soft tissue injuries. You're up to date with the latest ABC News.
9: Why do humans hold on to stuff? 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I'm Annabelle Crabb. 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
2: And hello and how are you? Philip Clark with you on ABC Radio. This is Nightlife. It's Wednesday night, middle of the week. How have you been travelling today? Thanks for dropping in. It's the first hour of the program. 6 past 8 in Western Australia, 24 to 10 in South Australia and the Territory. And we are everywhere around the country. Shouldn't be any transmission problems tonight. No maintenance scheduled. So we are right across the country in every nook and cranny, right across the Pacific as well, courtesy of Radio Australia. So it's 6 past 10 in Port Moresby, in Tuvalu, Fiji and Kiribati. It's 6 past midnight in Tonga and Samoa. It's 6 past 1. 6 past

0: so hot that they believe records will be broken again today. They've already had the hottest June day ever in London yesterday as this heat dome sits over Europe. So hot where they are, not where we are, I know. One listener's saying there was a discussion last night about energy and all of that on the program, which there was, including nuclear power solutions. Coincidentally, the same night, the news from France included reporting of the shutdown of nuclear power plants due to cooling problems, which is resulting from the warmer than normal water, apparently. As the song goes, isn't it ironic? I don't know whether it is ironic. It's coincidental, I suppose, but whatever. All right, we've got lots on tonight, so I hope you can stay with us. First up, it's A Bug's Life. We've got, remember Tanya Latty? She was terrific. She's back. She's the Professor of Entomology at the University of Sydney. And I'll be speaking to Professor Latty about insects. If you've got any questions about insects, then have them ready and give us a call. 1-300-800-222 is my number. You can text us 0467-92702. Let's get off all the issues in this country which are causing us all sorts of grief and talk about matters much closer to home, indeed your home. That is the number of insects in your home as well. So that's in our first hour, by the way. Remember, if you want to listen to our podcast, the easiest way to do it is via the ABC Listen app. Lots of things up there. I've put that discussion about Chinese Australia up there and historical research into the history of the Chinese in Australia. We've also I've put the discussion with Tony Wood from the Grattan Institute about renewables and the electricity grid, which was kind of like a report card of where are we at with electricity in this country? Where's the transition going? And are we really going to be able to be a renewable-only country in terms of electricity? It's complicated, but it's all up there on our podcast. So grab them through the ABC Listen app. Just put Nightlife into the search bar and away you go. Or you could stream them from our website, abc.net.au/nightlife. Lots of great stuff up there. All right. In fact, if you weren't listening last night, this is a little bit of what Tony Wood had to say.
1: So today we've got to the point where a bit over 40% of our electricity comes from wind and solar. As you said in your introduction, big stuff, small stuff. Coal gradually has been closing down. South Australia closed its last coal-fired power station in 2017. It still gets electricity from Victoria when it needs it. Otherwise, it produces wind energy, and when it's got plenty of wind, it sends it back the other way to Victoria. So we've got a big grid in Australia, big country, small population. From north of Queensland to the southern part of Tasmania to the west of South Australia, it's one of the biggest interconnected grids in the world.
0: WA is not connected, as we know.
1: WA is not connected. It's in the southwest. It's got an interconnected system there, but it's only the southwest. And then more remote areas tend to be far more difficult in terms of having to transmit electricity over long distances. So they tend to be much smaller power stations, more localised in the remote parts of Western Australia. And to be fair, some parts of Western North Queensland. So that's it's a very interesting system, but it's being challenged by how, when people thought this was going to be easy, just build more solar farms and have solar on rooftops and more wind farms, that's proving to be harder than we thought.
0: Tony Wood. Anyway, there's more of that there on our podcast, so check it out. All right, first up tonight, we're going to talk about insects. What do you do when there's an ant, fly or spider scuttling around in your home? I bet you panic. Most people, I don't know. I'm not saying I panic, but I usually take some action about it, which may not be the best approach. I don't know. My guest, Dr. Tanya Latty from the University of Sydney, is an expert entomologist who argues that we should be being considerably kinder to the bugs that come into our homes, because in nearly every instance there are no risk to us. They're minding their own business and indeed are an important part of the ecosystem. All right, well, here are out, and before we reach for the can of insect spray, okay? If you've got questions about insects in our first hour, then your calls and comments, welcome. 1-300-800-222, or you can text me on 0467-92702. Second hour of the program, Nightlife News Breakdown, led tonight by Mark Kenny. Mark will be looking at the latest inflation figures and also the Liberal Party backlash over Angus Taylor's failure yesterday. He was tying himself in knots deciding whether he was for or against multiculturalism. So we'll have a chat about that. Ian Verinder on business.

0: This indeed, and including the disastrous state of accounting firm KPMG, how can it survive would be the operative question, you'd think. So we'll talk some more about that. Is sugar as bad as we hear? It certainly gets a bad rap, sugar. I'll talk to Dr. Emily Leeming later at King's College London about sugar's bad reputation and why it's not entirely fair to demonise it the way that some people do. Why don't you make tonight a night for you to win the mighty challenge to fridge magnets up for grabs? And in issues of the day, there's plenty of things around, aren't there? Should there be a mandated 2 hours off in the middle of Friday to watch the Socceroos? I was talking to two school kids coming home today. I said, is the school giving you time off on Friday to watch the Socceroos? Yeah, they said, yeah, no worries. So there you are. I wonder whether that's the case in your neck of the woods. Thank you for the texts. Remember, you can always send us a text, 0467 922 702. It's so hot in France that records are being broken. So what? Says my texter, gets so hot here that records melt. Oh, yeah, hum-de-dum. All right. No more French fries jokes, please. No, we've got enough of them. Thank you, Jane. John in Hobart, who was the first cab off the rank with all of that. All right, so it's all coming up. 1-300-800-222 is my number. I'd love you to be part of it tonight.
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0: Hey, if there's an insect in your house, creepy crawlies, what's your first reaction for? Many of us, of course, you reach out and squash it, don't you? Whack it with a bit of a newspaper. If a newspaper, you've still got one of those in your house, or a slipper or a tea towel or whatever else is around, or maybe you spray it. My guest tonight would like to say, wag a finger, I think, and say, hang on, don't do that. Don't do that. See, I'm joined once again in the Nightlife Studios by Dr. Tanya Latty. Now, as you know, Dr. Latty was with us a while back and was so interesting about the subject of ants that we thought we had to hear more. So Tanya Latty is an Associate Professor of Entomology at the University of Sydney. Tanya, good evening to you. Welcome back.
3: Yeah, thanks for having me back.
0: Great to have you back. I'd like to say you scuttled in, but that'd be unfair. That's terribly unfair.
3: No, I'm happy with that.
0: Most of it. I think it's funny, isn't it? Because even though they're everywhere, omnipresent, a lot of us, you know, people don't mind birds. They love birds, you know, and people like most animals, actually. But insects get a bad rap.
3: Right, which is...
0: Why is that, do you think? Why?
3: I don't know, and it's strange because insects are animals. So you know, more than 75% of animal species are actually insects. So I would argue you cannot call yourself an animal lover if you don't love insects because on average, everything's basically an insect.
0: Yeah.
3: I think we get socialized out of loving insects as we get older. You know, if you go to kids and show them a really cool giant stick insect or a giant burrowing cockroach, the kids get excited. They'll touch them. They'll talk about them. But as they get older, I think the adults in their life start saying, oh, you know, that's creepy. It's gross. It's dirty. And none of that is true. They're not creepy or gross or dirty.
0: No.
3: But we internalize that as we get older. And then we start to move away from insects, which is a great shame because they are fascinating.
0: Yeah, no, I know you're right about that. When my girls were small, when they were little girls, I used to pick up beetles often, and you know, and because I don't have a phobia about it. I mean, I'm okay with them, and let them crawl over my hands or whatever. And I would, you know, give them. I don't mean ladybirds, but you know, big Christmas beetles and things like that, and they were fine with it then, but. The adults don't. I mean, if you hadn't handed one to an adult now, they would recoil, wouldn't they?
3: Some adults. A lot of adults will.
0: I know you wouldn't.
3: I'd be really excited if someone just came up and handed me a random beetle. But I think it's also a matter of taking that time. You know, when you're little, you walk around the world looking at everything and, you know, really paying attention to all the little critters. And as we get older, we stop paying attention. And I think the less we see them, the less we notice them, the more we start to get a little bit of anxiety.
0: Here's another thing that we kind of associate insects with lack of hygiene, don't we? We think, which is not always it's not the case, is it?
3: No, not at all. So, I mean, if you've ever even watched something like a cockroach, cockroaches spend half of their time cleaning themselves. They're actually very, very clean animals.
0: Is that right?
3: Yeah, watch a cockroach.
0: Hey, that's news. That's news to people. So cockroaches are clean.
3: Yep, flies too. You watch a fly, they spend heaps of time grooming their legs and cleaning their antenna. They're not inherently dirty. I think that the association comes because when we see something like, you know, a pile of dung on the street or something, and there's flies all over it.
0: Yeah.
3: But those flies are doing the hard work of breaking down that waste so that you don't have to step in that waste. So they're like nature's cleanup crew. They're not dirty themselves, but they are doing a, you know, somewhat dirty job of getting rid of all.
0: I know,
3: that
0: but
3: waste.
0: if a fly's been on a, you know, on a turd not long ago, Tanya, and then it's landing on me, I'm not happy about that. Or you're saying the fly's cleaned itself up in the meantime?
3: The fly has probably landed and spent a lot of time cleaning its legs and cleaning its antenna. So I'm sure it's possible, but it's not something you need to be worried about
0: really?
3: At all.
0: Okay.
3: No,
0: I hadn't thought about that. Okay. No way of checking, of course, is there? What about cockroaches? See, cockroaches are we'll get on to more interesting insects in a second, although maybe there aren't anymore. The cockroaches are one of those insects that people have an absolute phobia about. Now, my view has always been, I mean, there are cockroaches in my house. Stop it, people. The house is perfectly clean. But they just are a thing, it seems to me, in the environment. And I'm not saying they're there all the time, but they, you know, they come and go. But I've had visitors from overseas who are just appalled. Actually, particularly North Americans.
3: Yep.
0: And they were appalled. They were in the house and said, you know, I can't believe that you would even allow this to happen and what's going on. And because they're so associated with what? With lack of hygiene and poverty and grossness, are they?
3: Yeah, unfortunately, that's an attitude that's been imported. So I'm from Canada originally.
0: I know,
3: and
0: you
3: never see cockroaches inside. But that's also because it's freezing cold outside for a large portion of the year. So there's no source population. Mm. We're very lucky to live in a place that has beautiful warm weather most of the year. But that comes with the fact that there's going to be more insects and more cockroaches. So the difference between, you know, somewhere like Canada, when you have an infestation of cockroaches, that usually is associated with some hygiene issues. Here, that's just a day that ends in Y. You're going to have cockroaches in your house.
0: Yeah, because I was looking at an ad, well, it was a while ago. It was an ad for toothpaste, I think it was. It might have been toothbrushes. But it had, you know, it had late at night, you know, and then there was a spotlight on a cock, on a big brooch crawling over someone's toothbrush. And, you know, and the idea, of course, is that you're appalled. But you're saying you shouldn't necessarily be, because why? They're not dirty anyway.
3: No, they're not that dirty. And honestly, out of sight, out of mind, that sort of thing is probably happening and we don't notice.
0: Yeah, yeah.
3: So no, it's not something you need to freak out about.
0: They don't spread disease, is it?
3: No, so I mean, we call things like cockroaches and flies mechanical vectors of disease, which means that it's possible for a cockroach to run across, say, some rotting meat and then run across your cockroach or your toothbrush, rather.
0: Yeah.
3: And there's a small chance that it can move bacteria around. So that is a thing that can happen. Is it a thing that I'm particularly concerned about? No, absolutely not. It's not, generally speaking, a huge problem.
0: Okay. So the fact that the cockroach crawled over my toothbrush, because you might think, well, it's probably happened anyway.
3: Well, this is it. It's probably happened. You didn't know. You're fine.
0: But you shouldn't worry about it. Yeah.
3: I wouldn't. I mean, I might rinse off my toothbrush, but it's certainly not the case that I'd freak out.
0: Yeah, interesting. 1-300-800-222 is the number. If you want to grab a spot on the board, Tanya Laddie knows a lot about insects. So give her a push. She's from Canada. So she's, you know, she's one of us, really. Canadians are very like us, as we know. Leonie from Cavendish in Victoria. Hi, Leonie.
4: G'day. Thank you for taking my call.
0: Pleasure.
4: And thank you for being a professional entomologist. One learns heaps professionals. Just out of curiosity, what do you know about pseudoscorpions in Australia, aside from the fact that the only ones I've ever found are really small?
3: Oh, that's very cool. I mean, I don't know heaps about pseudoscorpions, but I love them. They're very, very cool. They're these tiny little invertebrates. Like the name suggests, they look like scorpions. They've got the pinchers at the back.
0: Yeah.
3: Many of them have this really cool behavior called foracy, which means that, you know, they're quite small. It's hard for them to move around. And so they'll hitch rides on other insects. So you'll see them, say, attached to things like flies, sometimes other large insects, beetles, being moved around. We also frequently find them in things like honeybee hives.
4: I read somewhere or other that the toxins that they've got, of course, not having the back stinger tail, are on their front claws.
3: Hmm. Interesting. I don't know. I'm not sure. Yeah, I haven't heard that they've got any particular venom. They might. Mm. I mean, they are tiny little, often tiny little predators.
0: Do we have actual scorpions in Australia?
3: Oh, yeah, of course. Yeah, yes.
0: Yeah, yeah.
4: Oh, yes. Yeah. I used to live up at Cooper Pedy as a kid, so no.
0: Yeah, they're mostly out in the desert, aren't they?
3: Oh, they're all around. They're in a few different places.
0: What about they're not crawling over my toothbrush, are they?
3: Probably not.
4: I have found the pseudoscorpions years ago. I actually love arthropods. Mm. And I flipped over one of the driveway boulders, and there was this creature, and it was lacking the back stinger tail. And because they're exoskeleton rather than the interior skeleton the way we are, I know that with all arthropods, if the skin gets damaged at all, they'll die fairly quickly because they bleed out so quickly. And I'm thinking to myself, you poor scorpion, you're going to die. Why? What happened? So I grabbed it and put it in a jar, and it was still going quite a few days later. But it was too small for me to feed it anything. And this is something that's annoyed me since then. What do I feed them?
3: I think many pseudoscorpions are predators, but the things they're eating are like mites, like really, really tiny things. I'm not sure if any of them are detritivores, so that eat rotting stuff. Not 100% sure. They're one of those groups of arthropods that unfortunately don't get studied nearly enough. So a lot of things about their ecology are just unknown, but they're really, really fun to look at, and they are harmless. They can't hurt us.
0: Mm.
4: Good. So I can actually cuddle one.
0: Thanks, Leonie. See ya. Thanks, Leonie. 1-300-800-222. You're not getting much support about your views on cockroaches, Tanya, on the text line.
3: So give me time. We'll get there.
0: No, you're not getting much support. Are white ants insects, says my texter.
3: Yeah, so I'm assuming by white ants we're talking about termites.
0: Yep. Yeah.
3: Yes, and termites are a type of insect. In fact, scientists have found that the termites are essentially just a kind of social cockroach.
0: Is that right?
3: Yeah. Okay. Yeah. So they're cockroaches that have evolved to become live in colonies and then live in wood.
0: I was just getting back to this kind of phobia about insects. I suspect a lot of it's also when, as we get older, we think everything in nature is trying to do us in some way or another. And for some reason, we have it particularly in for insects, maybe because we think we think everything's going to bite us. But in fact, there aren't that many things that bite us.
3: No, most insects aren't going to hurt you. Yeah. Many of the ones that can sting will let you know. They'll be brightly colored. They'll have stripes. They'll have something to kind of indicate that they're dangerous.
0: Uh-huh.
3: And no insect is targeting you to attack unless it's trying to eat you. So mosquitoes, different situation. Most of the other ones are not trying to hurt you. They just want to get away. And if you catch them, maybe they sting.
0: Mm.
3: But that's because we're so much bigger than them, mm, and they're afraid. But no, insects are not out to get you. Neither are spiders.
0: Mm. One of my texters says, I never have cockroaches. I've been complimented by pest inspectors. No food in the bins, all good waste in the fridge, and so on. Look, I think so I don't have to spray. I think that's great. I don't spray that much, Tanya, because some years ago I remember doing an interview about insects generally and, well, the environment generally, and the entomologist who was then on the program with us said that, you know, almost all people who study insects say the insect load, as it were, as a descriptor of the number of insects in the world, is falling.
3: Yes.
0: You know, in some cases quite dramatically. Because of the widespread use of insecticides.
3: Yeah, this is a really big worry.
0: Yeah.
3: Unfortunately, we haven't been tracking insect populations over enough time to know exactly what's happening. But every time people look, they tend to start to see these declines. And I think one of the best examples in Australia are the Christmas beetles.
0: Yeah.
3: You know, almost everyone I talk to remembers there being lots of Christmas beetles 20, 30 years ago. And we rarely see them in the cities now. So, you know, something has changed. And that pattern repeats again and again all over the world where, you know, insects that used to be really common and just part of everyday life don't seem to be as common anymore.
0: Yeah.
3: And that's a huge, huge risk because insects do everything in our ecosystem.
0: Yeah.
3: Our civilization is completely built on their six little shoulders. Yeah. And it's a huge risk to lose those populations.
0: Mm. Yeah. John from Long Jetty says, Phil and Tanya, I live in Long Jetty on the Central Coast. I've observed a massive decline in moths and flies and ants, etc. It's like a dead zone. You know, what might explain this? Well, this is what it's often due to agriculture, isn't it, and the widespread use of insecticides in agriculture?
3: It's due to a lot of things. So it's probably not the case that there's one smoking gun. It's the combination of broad-spectrum insecticides, massive amounts of habitat loss, you know, climate change, invasive species, all of these things kind of working together. And because every insect species is different, different insects are going to have different threats.
0: Yeah, okay. My theory about scorpions just being in the desert has been comprehensively exploded by on the text line too. I know it wasn't your theory last time, but Jane in Hobart says there's scorpions in Hobart. Okay, I give up. Dan from Reservoir. G'day, Dan.
5: Oh, g'day. How you going?
0: Pretty good.
5: Hey, I've just got a question about cicadas. I know it's not really cicada season down in Melbourne anyway.
0: Mm.
5: But whenever I hear them, I'm always trying to find out where they are. And I'm not sure if they're making that noise when they're in their little burrows in the ground or if they're actually already up a tree somewhere or on a plant or something. Whereabouts, or do they make the noise all the time wherever they are?
3: No, so it's the adults that make that sound. And so when they're nymphs, so babies, they live in the soil and they're incapable of making that noise. And then as they emerge as adults, they kind of make those big holes, crawl out of the ground, and then climb into a tree and start yelling at the top of, making these really, really loud noises to attract females.
0: Hmm.
3: So it's the males you're hearing, and it's the adults in the trees. They are very, very difficult to locate. It's really hard to find them just by sound alone. And that's probably something they've evolved to keep themselves safe from predators.
5: We had one time we were camping in a place called King Lake, and it just happened to be, you know, 1 in a 7 year event or something. And we got up in the morning and there was just cicadas everywhere. It was quite amazing. We were just walking around thinking, what the hell? It was a bit spooky for the kids, actually, but there was just so many. And that was wonderful. I haven't seen anything since.
3: Yeah, it's amazing. I love those years where we get lots and lots of cicadas. It's just beautiful.
0: They are amazing big insect, aren't they? Because that's the other thing. Thanks, Dan. That's great. We think of insects as little, and generally they are. There's a theoretical limit to their size, I guess, isn't there, because of the fact of how they, you know, live and breathe.
3: Yeah, there are a few ideas about why insects aren't enormous.
0: Yeah.
3: One of them is the material that their exoskeleton is made out of.
0: Right.
3: It doesn't seem to scale very well. So as they get bigger, they essentially get more fragile. The other possibility is their respiration system, because insects don't breathe with lungs through their mouth like we do. No. They have something called spiracles, which are little holes along the sides of their bodies. And those lead to a series of tubes that get smaller and smaller and smaller. And that's how oxygen gets into the body. You know, that system works really well if you're small. It gets really hard to keep your tissues oxygenated when you're large using that kind of a system.
0: Because do they have a circulatory system? Not really.
3: They have an open circulatory system. So if you imagine you've got the body, and blood sort of sloshing around in there. They do have a heart, but there's no blood vessels. There's not, you know, veins and arteries. So
0: Okay. So that's right. So the oxygen and all that sort of stuff is absorbed from the outside.
3: Yeah, through those spiracles and into that tracheal system.
0: That's right. So if it get too big, it wouldn't work.
3: Yeah, that's the thought. I mean, again, these are all sort of thought experiments, but that's the theory about why they're not bigger. And they were bigger in the past. So if you go back to before dinosaurs.
0: Well, we know that from the fossil record.
3: Yeah, there used to be giant dragonflies, giant millipedes, all these.
0: Well, how did they work? We don't know.
3: Well, that's the question. I mean, the amount of oxygen in the atmosphere was higher then, so that maybe helped them to get bigger, but we don't really know.
0: That's interesting. Okay. Yeah, because that's right. There were big dragonflies, like a meter long, weren't
3: there? Yeah, which is fantastic, with a meter wingspan.
0: Gee, that means there'd be a meter long cockroaches with. Oh, dear.
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0: And I'm with Tanya Latty. Tanya's an entomologist at the University of Sydney. And we're talking about insects. Gee, the lack of love for cockroaches is continuing here, Tanya.
3: Oh, no.
0: The lack of. Someone said here, now where is it? That's right. This is Jan. A cockroach crawled into our new dishwasher and was electrocuted. The cockroach died, but it cost us $1,000 to replace the motherboard. It's not happy, Jan.
3: I mean, it feels like that ended quite badly for the cockroach too, though.
0: Are trapdoor spiders a type of funnel web spider?
3: No, they're different. So trapdoor spiders, you know, like their name suggests, they've got a tunnel and then this little trapdoor, which they can close over to seal their tunnel. But they're in a different group of spiders than the trapdoors or than the funnel webs.
0: Are they poisonous, trapdoors?
3: I mean, they're venomous in the sense that they have venom, but that venom is not medically significant as far as we know. So it doesn't typically cause that much harm.
0: I was saying earlier, fun fact, which I learned from you, about spiders and biting and all that, is that no one's died from a spider bite in Australia for 50 years. You know, I've been going around bragging about this fun fact for a few days now, and no one believes me. Everyone is convinced that people die from spider bites all the time, but they don't.
3: No, and that's the thing. Our sense of risk is so overblown for spiders. Nobody's died of a redback bite since 1956.
0: 1956,
3: and a funnel web 1981. So huge amounts of time.
0: That's when the antivenin for funnel webs was developed.
3: That's right.
0: Because it is quite poisonous, isn't it?
3: Yeah, no, a funnel web bite is definitely in a medical emergency. That's a problem, but we have excellent anti-venom services in this country.
0: Yeah.
3: And that means if you are unlucky enough to get bitten, you'll very likely be able to access that anti-venom. I mean, the other thing is not, you know, in terms of the number of people that get killed by spiders compared to things like dogs, you know, cows, you know, kangaroos, so much higher, and yet it's the spiders that we're scared of.
0: Yeah. No, it's true. It's true. And we shouldn't be, because to all intents and purposes, they don't present a risk.
3: No, you're very, very unlikely to be harmed by a spider.
0: Yeah, including big huntsman spiders, which, of course, everyone just has a total panic about. But that's because big huntsmen are furry, and I don't know why. Is it Hollywood or whatever it is convinces us that, because we like furry cats and dogs, but we don't like furry insects. Now, why is that?
3: I don't know, and it's a pity because huntsmen are your gentle giants. You know, they're not going to hurt you. They can bite, but only if you really grabbed one and harassed it. They don't want anything to do with you.
0: Yeah.
3: They're super timid, and they'll eat the cockroaches. So for all the cockroach haters, get more huntsmen because they'll take care of your cockroaches.
0: Is that right? They'll take on a corgi.
3: Yeah, they sure will. They sure will. They're wonderful house guests. You know, they pay for their rent by killing your cockroaches.
0: So they'll pounce on the cocky and get it by the throat, as it were. Gee, I like that. I'd like to see that. 1-300-800-222. Catherine says cicadas, we're missing them in Perth nowadays. Yeah, it's really special. Graham from Perth. Hello, Graham.
6: G'day, Phil. Hi, Tanya. My question is, I just lost my train of thought.
0: Have you been bitten by a cicada or something, Graham?
6: No, the question is, what are your thoughts about insects being used as a food source for the human race?
0: Yeah.
3: Oh, that's a great question. I mean, I think insects are already used as a food source for many cultures of people. And many parts of the world incorporate insects into their diet. And look, insects, generally speaking, high protein, you know, reasonably nutritious, depending on the species. I think one of the big benefits of insects as a protein source is that they are a lot more sustainable than things like livestock or poultry, because they have a much smaller carbon footprint. They don't produce as many of those greenhouse gases as livestock do. Mm-hmm. So, I mean, if we can just get over that kind of instinctive disgust about eating insects, you know, we could be opening up a very sustainable way to produce insects. I think the one caveat I have is that a lot of, at least my thinking, kind of stemmed from the idea that we can also raise insects much more humanely than we can a lot of livestock.
0: Yeah.
3: But there is data and research coming out now to suggest that in some insects may actually be able to perceive pain or pain-like states. And if that's the case, then we do need to be very careful about how we start to scale up that insect production so that we do it in a humane way.
0: Yeah. Have you ever eaten one, Graham?
6: No, I'm sticking to my porterhouse steak.
0: You can have a bit of granulated, I don't know, what, grasshopper?
3: Mealworms.
6: Right away.
0: Yeah. Okay. Thanks, Graham. Bye bye. 1-300-800-222 is the number. Barb in Caranda, in Far North Queensland. Have you been to Caranda?
3: Oh, I love Caranda. Caranda is one of my favorite places.
0: Yeah, it's a great place. Beautiful place in Far North Queensland, up near Cairns. I've got a text your guest to show my support for insects, a major lifetime love and interest of mine. There was an amazing catydid, is it? Catydid on the door? Is that like a stick insect, is it?
3: No, it's a little bit more like a grasshopper.
0: Yeah. What's the truth about white, here we go, white-tip spiders? Gee, this has been a topic over the years. White-tip spiders causing cellulitis if bitten by one.
3: Yeah, so the best data we have at the moment suggests that that's not the cause.
0: That's not the case.
3: Yeah. No, that you can get cellulitis from any time you get a skin break, but there's no evidence that getting bitten by a white-tailed spider increases that risk.
0: Mm. Andrea from Australind in WA. G'day. Hi, Andrea. Sorry, you've been waiting on there.
7: Evening, folks. Yeah, it's strange, isn't it, how cockroaches always give you a shock when you see them.
0: I know. I don't know why it is, but I think we're conditioned to it. We just think cockroach equals bad, whereas Tanya would say that's not the case.
3: No.
7: Well, I had a friend, and she said, cockroaches have mothers. You must understand that. And she was very sympathetic.
0: Did she say that every cockroach has someone's mother or son or daughter?
7: Yes. Tanya, I wanted to ask you, in Darwin, I often used to come across, or not that often, but shock me, at night time, you go to turn a bedroom light on and there'd be this horrible black thing on the wall. It was about 3 or 4 centimetres long, sort of just 8 legs. Black, sort of horned-looking thing. It was so ugly, it probably wouldn't hurt you, but would you have any idea what it was? I never did find out.
3: Oh, not off the top of my head. 8 legs would be spider, most likely, so some type of spider.
7: Perhaps it was 6, perhaps I can't count.
3: It can be hard to tell at night. I'm not sure what it was. I'd be very curious to find out.
7: But, yeah, I feel bad because I used to, it's good to put them outside, I think, something like that. But I never got over the shock of them. So that just before you go to bed, you come across this horrible, creepy-looking thing.
0: thanks
7: for the program.
0: Thanks, Andrea. Bye-bye. Thank you for listening and being part of it as well. Dave from Mossvale. G'day, Dave.
8: Yes, just that, I'm in my 70s, but growing up in the 50s and early 60s, just driving anywhere at night, the amount of insects on the windscreen, and you have to stop and clean the windscreen and all this sort of stuff and everything, quite irritating. But now you can drive the country roads and everything and you get very few insects.
0: Yeah, it's true. It's true. Dave, everybody would say this too. That it used to be the case, and now it's not. This is part of the problem we're talking about, you know.
8: Yeah, well, I agree earlier that it's basically insecticides farming, but also clearing of land and all that sort of stuff. I had a little sort of document thing about Germany, and this guy did exactly that in his little VW Beetle.
0: Yeah,
8: he drove off around through Germany, and again, same problem.
0: No, it's true. It's true. Tanya, one of the things, thanks, Dave, one of the things that, bothers a lot of people is that, people think, a bit like frogs are at the bottom of the tree of life, as it were, and when they go, it causes all these consequences. And, should it worry me that if we've got fewer insects, are these the sort of canaries in the coal mine sort of thing? If our insect load collapses, does it cause a collapse with, bigger and bigger animals all the way up the chain?
3: Yeah, absolutely. I mean, we should all be worried.
0: Yeah.
3: This is something, that has, look, there's a lot of insects. They're not all going to disappear. But the problem is that insects interact with so many other organisms. Yeah. If we think about pollination, a large proportion of our food and basically everything delicious is pollinated by insects. And it's not just bees. Chocolate, for example, is pollinated by a tiny little midge. So it's the flies as well. We can think about waste management, so making sure that all of that waste gets buried and taken care of. There's predation, so the reason we're not overrun by all of these pest insects is because there's lots of predatory insects that help to keep those under control. And then, of course, they're feeding lots and lots of different animals. So, we've got our tiny, adorable little pygmy possums up in the mountains, and they're depending on bogong moths for a large portion of their diets. We lose bogong moths, those animals don't have food, and that's true across the ecosystem.
0: Yeah.
3: Insects really are supporting everything.
0: Yep, 1-300-800-222 is the number. John says maybe cars these days are more aerodynamic and the insects just fly off past the windscreen. Well, maybe.
3: I mean, that's actually one of the problems. So that's why we call it the windscreen effect, the idea that we're getting fewer insects on our windscreens. And part of the reason we don't use that as strong evidence is exactly that. Cars have changed.
0: Yeah.
3: And so it's difficult to know what's happening. But there have been studies where people have driven older models of cars at the same time as newer models and found that there's not a huge difference. So,
0: yeah. All righty. Des from Yokeen. G'day, Des.
9: Good evening. Now, I'm in my mid-80s and I can still feel the huntsman spider in my hand that a kid at school gave me when I was about 10. So I reckon what I do now is I try to introduce...
0: Hang on, you reckon it's the same huntsman?
9: No.
0: No.
9: But I, your friend won't like me because I try to introduce my... a huntsman to as many people as possible.
0: Yeah.
9: Like I just drop a telephone book on top of it.
3: Oh,
0: Des. After all the talk, come on, Des. After all this conversation.
9: I just sort of sit there and say to myself, well, it's you or me, and it's not going to be me, so bye-bye.
0: No, Des.
9: Very, very, very interesting program.
0: No, thank you, Des. Bye-bye. Des, go to the corner and say 10 Hail Marys and 3 Our Fathers, all right? I know. Well, that's an example of what we're talking about, isn't it?
3: That's right. Poor huntsman just wanted to eat your cockroaches and then...
0: Yeah, they don't want to eat you. They don't want to eat you. Someone else said to me, it's the thing about cockroaches and also spiders is the way they scuttle. There's something about the movement that scares us, isn't there?
3: They're fast and they're a little erratic, so it's hard to predict where they move. And I think that can freak people out. And I think even entomologists will get startled by spiders. I mean, every now and then something will crawl out and I'll go, whoa. Yeah. The trick is to have that moment, but then it's what we do next that matters. So you don't have to squish it because it startled you. You can go, and then take a look at the animal and watch, how they groom or watch how those huntsman spiders actually move.
0: Wayne in Thailand says, living in Thailand, I see insects of all descriptions for sale at the markets for food. My wife snacks on ants and sticky rice. Well, there you go. Dave's nodding here too because he's been in Thailand for quite a bit and he reckons ants are good. Michael in Hobart. Hi, Michael.
10: Hello.
0: Hello.
10: Oh, I'm wondering if your guest could give some information about big bed bugs and why are they found on some cruise ships?
0: Oh, I don't know. Tanya?
3: This is a bit of a slightly traumatic one because I had bed bugs in a motel I was staying at just a few weeks ago.
0: Oh,
3: so
0: really?
3: Been there. I mean, bed bugs are what we call obligate ectoparasites of humans, which means they don't really live in the wild anymore. They are always associated with us.
0: Is that right?
3: Yeah. Okay. So they live in, bedding. They come out to feed, and that's how they get bigger. So they feed on us, they molt, get bigger.
0: What do they
3: eat
0: when you say us? You mean?
3: Blood. They're blood feeders. So they come out and bite, just like a mosquito would.
0: Oh, okay. So they're like a mozzie. Night. Okay.
3: Yes. Yeah, so you'll be lying in bed, and you look over, and, oh boy, there's bed bugs. Unfortunately, there seems to be a bit of an increase in the amount of bed bugs worldwide recently, and it's thought that it's partly due to the fact that they've become resistant to some insecticides, but also because some of the older insecticides, which were really good for killing them, were also quite toxic, and so were taken off the market. And so now we're starting to see these increases. Cruise ships, perfect environments for a bed bug. You have lots and lots of different people coming from all over the place, very likely to...
0: And there's a big turnover of people.
3: Exactly, bringing their luggage and their clothes, which may be infected with bed bugs. And then, once a population gets established, it can be a little tricky to get rid of them.
0: Yeah. Okay. Have you had the misfortune, Michael?
10: No, thankfully. I've heard of them.
0: Yeah.
3: I mean, on the plus side, the one saving grace with bed bugs is that they don't vector any known diseases. So while they are annoying and they can be itchy, they're not a huge health concern.
0: So, I know how we're friendly to all insects here, Tanya, but I'm thinking maybe we're not to bed bugs, are we? Because they don't have any place in the wild anyway.
3: I mean... I don't love having bed bugs, but I kind of respect them.
0: But if their only purpose on Earth is to eat us...
3: Yeah, but the purpose of an organism, is it
0: who eats
3: in relation to us?
0: What insects eat bed bugs?
3: I don't think anything eats bed bugs that I'm aware of, but
0: really?
3: They're still part of the ecosystem. They're parasites.
0: Hmm.
3: But yeah, they're not my most favourite insect, it must be said.
0: Aaron's in Cape York, way up north. G'day, Aaron.
11: There you go, buddy.
0: Pretty good.
11: Hey, I just got a question. We come up here because, you know, for a holiday.
0: Yeah.
11: But we have these little green, like, they're like spiders, but they fly and they jump on you, like, but they're flying. Just wanting to know if you know what they are.
3: How big are they?
11: Oh, they're tiny. Like, very, very tiny. Like, bigger than a fly, but they're a spider. Like a money spider, but they have wings.
0: Okay. Hmm. So they've got 8 legs, yeah.
11: Yeah, so I was just wondering what it was, that's all, because one of my kids had one on them, that's all, so then I went to go get it and it flew off.
3: Well, it wouldn't have been a spider. No spiders actually have wings, so it couldn't have been
0: No spiders have wings.
3: No, okay. Spiders don't. I mean, little baby spiders can produce little bits of silk and then fly off using that silk like a parachute, but they don't have wings.
0: But there's no such thing as a flying spider.
3: There is not. There is not. So... it does make me wonder what it would be.
11: No, it made me wonder too when I seen it because, you know, I come from the Queensland, North Queensland, and, you know, but seeing something like this is very different for me.
0: What colour are they, Aaron?
11: They're a bright green, very
0: Well, that's easy. They're the Cape York death ant. Aaron, you're gone, Aaron. I reckon 2 to 3 hours.
11: Oh, no.
0: Yes, Aaron. Been nice talking to you.
11: Thanks, buddy.
0: Make sure you pack up the car properly, all right?
11: Oh, cheers, mate.
0: See you, mate. 1-300-800-222 is the number. Brett from Ipswich says, what's the possible benefit of mosquitoes, especially when they spread disease? Well, there are a food source, aren't there? Lots of insects eat. Well, lots of animals eat mosquitoes.
3: Yeah, especially their larval forms. So the baby mosquito larvae live in water, and they're a source of food for things like fish and different amphibians as well.
0: Yeah.
3: There's a tiny bit of evidence that some mosquitoes may play a minor role in pollination, but to be honest, it's probably not that big a role.
0: It's minimal, yeah.
3: Yeah, it's probably not that big. And then the adults, of course, can feed other animals as well.
0: Hmm. I'm glad you raised pollination. That's because that's the thing. We know about the role of bees.
3: Hmm.
0: But lots of other insects pollinate, don't they?
3: Well, that's it. I mean, even within bees, I think when we talk about bees, most people think of the honeybee.
0: Yeah.
3: Honeybees are, you know, they're interesting animals, but they are imported from Europe and other places. They're not native to Australia.
0: No.
3: Whereas we have over 2,000 native bee species here that are also important pollinators of many things. And then on top of the bees, we have flies. So many flies play a really important role in pollination. There are beetles that are very important pollinators. There are butterflies. And then there's this whole group of insects that come out at night, like the moths, that do nighttime pollination.
0: Okay. Interesting. Scotty from Camden says, I flicked a huntsman from the inside of my car door and accidentally he lost a leg in the process. I felt bad. Do legs grow back on spiders?
3: They can. So it depends on how old that spider was. Uh-huh. If it was a juvenile, so not full grown, the next time it sheds its exoskeleton, it can start to grow that leg back a little bit by bit. If it was already an adult, then it's probably not going to get the leg back. But huntsmen are reasonably good at compensating for the odd lost leg.
0: Okay. How many times do they shed their skeleton, a huntsman?
3: Oh, I don't know off the top of my head.
0: No, yeah. Phil, how did Tanya cope with big bed bugs recently?
3: I mean, I just looked over and went, all right, and then packed up all of my stuff.
0: I'm an entomologist.
3: Yeah, I mean, the important thing if you do have that misfortune of encountering bed bugs is when you get home to make sure you put all of your clothes, hot water, and really important to put it in the dryer as high as you can.
0: Because heat knocks them over.
3: The heat and the dry in particular dehydrates them, and that can prevent you from bringing them home. So that's what I did.
0: Mm. Okay. Ken in Missouri, that's Missouri in America, says, when I moved to America, I was bitten by a plethora of chiggers. Have you heard of a chigger?
3: Yes.
0: A tiny, tiny insect, but the itchiness is insane. Are they related to bed bugs?
3: No, I believe those are a type of mite. So it's a little mite, so it's more closely related to something like a tick, and they burrow just underneath the skin and cause quite a bit of irritation.
0: Mm. Yeah. Yeah, ticks aren't our friend, are they? Because they can cause some damage. Dan from Murrum Bateman. G'day, Dan.
12: Yeah, hello. How are you?
0: Pretty good. What do you want to ask about? Rain moths.
12: Last year I accidentally left the shed light on and woke up in the morning and there was just a plethora of all these moths, but they were big. They were like three inch moths.
0: Mm-hmm.
12: And I was just wondering what... So I've only had it once in like 10 years. I was wondering what their life cycle is.
3: Yeah, so I don't know about rain moths specifically. At that size, I'd almost be guessing you might be dealing with a wood moth as well. And, you know, like all moths and butterflies, they start off as eggs. The egg hatches into a caterpillar. That caterpillar will feed on usually plants, although there are caterpillars that feed on very strange things. Like there's one that lives in the nests of parrots, and there's some that live in ant nests. There's even some predatory caterpillars, which always kind of blows my mind. But generally speaking, they're mostly plant feeders. As they get bigger and bigger and bigger, eventually they do their final shed. So they shed their skin, create a pupa or a cocoon, and that's where they turn into like caterpillar soup, rearrange, and then emerge as a moth.
12: All right, thank you.
0: Okay, Dan. Thank you.

0: We're talking insects with Dr. Tanya Latty, who's an entomologist at the University of Sydney. Why do insect sprays not actually kill insects, says Graham? Are they getting immune to them, are they?
1: It depends on...
0: They kill many insects, but...
1: It depends on the chemical. So there's lots of different types of insecticides. Mm. Most of the ones you buy in the shops are what we call broad spectrums, which means they will generally kill a large range of insects. Mm. But as we said, some have started to evolve resistance, and some insecticides are more targeted at particular groups. So if you spray the wrong insecticide on a particular insect, it may not kill it.
0: Mm. Glenn in Westmead says, hi, Phil and Tanya. People who cannot distinguish between etymology and entomology bug me in ways I cannot put into words.
1: That is a very clever
0: that's
1: joke.
0: That's a clever joke, Glenn. People who can't distinguish between etymology and entomology bug me in ways I cannot put into words. No, boom, boom, we'll pay that one, Glenn. When walking in the Pilbara, there was a swarm of green iridescent flying beetles with a W or an M on their shell, depending on the way you held them, around for 4 or 5 days and then disappeared. Any idea, says Dean?
1: Oh, no? Not off the top of my head. An M or a W? Hmm.
0: Weird. You can't blame Tanya for not knowing every insect in Australia because, well, this here's another thing about insects is that there's no way we've named them at all, is there?
1: No.
0: How many species do you reckon we've yet to name in Australia?
1: Well, at best, we've maybe named 20 to 30%.
0: Is that all?
1: That's all. So I would bet that anybody anywhere in Australia could go outside to a green space and find an insect that doesn't have a formal name yet.
0: Yeah, yeah, yeah. Mm. Now, I remember interviewing a bloke in Canberra about this very fact, actually. He was a garbo, he used to work on a garbage truck, but he was a very keen naturalist. I mean, that was his hobby. And on the weekend he used to go out and he had a camera with a macro lens and he loved taking photographs. And then he put the photographs up at the end of the day on his website, and he put a photograph up of a tiny spider that he'd found. Hey presto, no one had ever seen this before in the world ever. And anyway, after much to do, he was contacted by, I think it was a Canadian scientist or American scientist, and who said, you know, this is amazing because this spider is, you know, blah, blah, blah. Anyway, then the spider is partly named after him.
1: Oh, that's amazing.
0: Yeah.
1: You'd be surprised how often that happens. And it's never been easier to discover species in the sense that we have all of these great tools. So there's macro lenses on our phones. Hmm. Once you take a picture, I'd really encourage people to upload it to a website called iNaturalist, which is this wonderful
0: platform. Is it the letter I or the word I?
1: The letter I. So like little I, the Naturalist. It's a wonderful platform that allows you to share those sightings. And there are plenty of scientists on there who will then go and say, oh, this is actually a new thing, or actually we think it's this. Okay. The app even has a machine learning algorithm that will try to identify your sighting as well. So it's a great way to start learning about the insects. And all of that data really, really helps us entomologists because, you know, we can't be everywhere in the country. But if we have all these eyes looking for new things, it really helps us with our data.
0: Yeah. Why doesn't AeroGuard work anymore? Says my texter. The Mozzies have probably got some resistance to it, haven't they?
1: Yeah, resistance seems to be cropping up in a lot of different insect populations, that could be one reason. But again, it could also be that particular insecticide was not necessarily the right one for whatever you're targeting.
0: I think it used to be more effective than it is now, I must say. Richard, you're from Bundaberg, you've been waiting on there. Hello.
2: Yeah, g'day. Richard's my name. Years ago, hello, entomologist, I'm absolutely fascinated. Years ago, I had a property in the southwestern corner of New South Wales.
0: Yeah.
2: Now, a bardy grub was used for a preferred fishing bait.
0: A barley
2: they
0: grub.
2: They were $2 each. Live,
0: yeah.
2: And I set up some floodlights vertically on my veranda logs,
0: yeah.
2: And at a certain time of the year, I would attract many hundreds of moths, and I called it milk, which would drain down the logs and even form a pool at the base
0: from the moths
2: they went into the ground.
0: Okay.
2: Now, I set up 44-gallon drums. on the surface.

0: with green branches and dead branches. So I introduced this milk and littered the 44-gallon drums and let the whole thing, sit for several years. And then with my tractor, in the existing surrounding sand and
1: Yeah.
0: branches.
1: Where's this going? Where's this going, Richard?
0: Anyway, the whole thing failed. I
1: Oh.
0: assume because the 44-gallon drums got too hot being
1: Probably,
0: on the
1: probably.
0: surface, not
1: Probably, Richard. Okay.
0: buried.
1: Well, anyway, it's been an interesting adventure, that's for sure. Thank you. George says, Georgie, sorry, says if humans are only aware of 30% of insects, then how can we know how many we've sadly extinguished?
2: Yeah,
1: Well, that's the point, isn't it?
2: this is probably one of the grimmer things to think about is that we are almost certainly losing species before we've even named them. So there are species that, in fact, that have been identified and named after they've gone extinct because we find, say, fossil evidence of them, or we find them on in drawers in the museum and realize that they are no longer in the wild. And it's really, really sad to know that we've helped shuffle an insect off without even giving it the dignity of a name before we wiped it out is really pretty grim.
1: Yeah, Charlotte from Mount Dandenong says, I've just half an hour ago noticed six of my 51 photos of fungi on iNaturalist are included in projects. Some are unknown. Well, I hope to get to name a few insects on the way. That'd be way cooler, says Charlotte. Well, it would be way cooler.
2: Would be, and yeah, congratulations on the fungi. I should say that iNaturalist, you can submit sightings of any living thing. So, I mean, I think insects are the best, but if you're into fungi or plants or whatever, please do. That's a
1: What's
2: huge
1: your
2: source of
1: favourite
2: data.
1: insect anyway? Can't let you get away with tonight without saying
2: I
1: that.
2: mean, that's like asking your favorite child. You
1: I
2: can't
1: know.
2: really pick a favorite. There's so many insects and other invertebrates that I find completely fascinating.
1: Say the big household cockroach, and that'll really make infuriate people.
2: I'll double down on the cockroaches.
1: Dear. I forgot to ask you about velvet worms, which is, I didn't forget, but we never got to it because time has beaten us. Unfortunately, but look, it's been absolutely fascinating, and thank you, Tanya.
2: Yeah, no
1: We'll
2: problem.
1: get you back at some point too, when the insect load has got so great we have to get some answers. Thank you, Dr. Tanya Latty is Associate Professor of Entomology at the University of Sydney, and it is a bug's life, but she has it under control, as you heard. All right, we've got the news breakdown with Mark Kenny coming up straight after the news. We've got Ian Verinder, and we're going to talk about sugar as well. So plenty on. Hope you can stay with us. Here's the news.
3: When it's on the agenda.
4: We want to be very clear. You will not obstruct justice.
3: When it needs to be discussed.
5: Kids Helpline's latest report shows its counsellors carried out more than 5,000 crisis interventions last year.
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7: ABC News with David Rollins. A case of the deadly H5N1 bird flu has been found in a migratory bird on South Australia's coast. Olivia Mason has more.
8: The virus was detected in a southern giant petrel found on Knights Beach near Port Elliot, south of Adelaide. It's the third case of the avian influenza confirmed in Australia after two birds were confirmed to have the disease near Esperance in Western Australia. Federal Agriculture Minister Julie Collins says she's in contact with state governments about managing the cases.
9: Our government's bird flu response is still swift and coordinated, and that we've enacted our biosecurity response arrangements.
8: WA authorities say in addition, the bird has also tested positive there, but that result will need to be confirmed by the CSIRO.
7: The head of the UN's nuclear watchdog has insisted that inspections of Iran's nuclear sites will take place. Rafael Grossi says an exact time frame isn't essential, but it needed to happen. Iran has denied US claims that it agreed to allow nuclear inspectors back into the country as part of talks aimed at securing a deal to end the war. However, Mr. Grossi says the issue had already been settled.
10: This has been signed, has been agreed. Paragraph 8 of this Memorandum of Understanding says explicitly that the nuclear activities that are going to be carried out with regards to the nuclear material facilities and will be supervised by the IAEA.
7: Prime Minister Anthony Albanese has reiterated his commitment to work with US President Donald Trump to strengthen the alliance between Australia and America. On July the 4th, America will celebrate 250 years since the signing of the Declaration of Independence. Mr. Albanese delivered a speech on Wednesday night to the US Embassy in Canberra to commemorate the significant anniversary, known as a semi-quincentennial. He's wished America a happy birthday and says he looks forward to the nation's shared future.
11: Together with President Trump, we will build on the strength of our alliance, deepening the bonds of friendship and the goodwill that has linked our two peoples over so many generations.
7: A court has heard that a would-be arsonist who was hired by a criminal syndicate to carry out an attack on a Jewish-owned business in Sydney's eastern suburbs was not anti-Semitic and was unaware of the ideology behind the plot. Sarah Gerethy explains.
12: Prosecutors allege 28-year-old Juan Majok Maliamoi was hired to firebomb Lewis's Continental Kitchen in Bondi in October 2024, but went to the wrong address with a sledgehammer before being frightened off by a security guard. He wasn't alleged to be involved in a successful firebombing of the business 5 days later, which ASIO believes was one of a number of anti-Semitic arson attacks orchestrated by the Iranian regime. Amoy pleaded guilty to being armed with the intent to commit an indictable offence. Today he was sentenced to 8 months in prison, which had already been served on remand. In sentencing, the judge said she accepted he had no knowledge of the broader plot.
7: The Queensland Government and opposition have locked horns in state parliament over the fairness of yesterday's multi-billion dollar budget. Here's state political reporter Jack Mackay.
13: The government says its budget delivers the largest ongoing cost of living relief package in the state's history. It includes a freeze on bulk water prices in the southeast for 2 years and an increase in back-to-school payments for parents. In Parliament today, the Labor opposition pointed to criticism from the Queensland Council of Social Service, which has suggested the relief doesn't go far enough. But Treasurer David Janetsky has defended it, saying the government is delivering measures Queenslanders can rely on.
14: They know that when the Crisafulli government delivers cost of living relief, they can take it to the bank. Yeah.
13: Government fees and charges will increase by 3.4% from July 1.
7: Child protection experts warn there's been no improvement in outcomes despite spending almost doubling in a decade. New research found spending increased from $5.4 billion in 2014 and 15 to more than $10 billion the last financial year. Professor Daryl Higgins from the Australian Catholic University says the system is too focused on responding after harm has occurred.
15: Unfortunately, we have a very fragmented system. In essence, what it really comes down to, in our view, is that there's confusion between protection and prevention. And we keep expecting our protection system to be solving all of the problems.
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2: Yes, well, hello and how are you? Philip Clark with you on ABC Radio. This is Nightlife. It's Wednesday night. It's the 24th of June, second hour of the program, 6 past 11, 6 past 9 in WA, in South Australia and the Territory, 24 to 11. 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I'll put that chat with Tanya Laddie up as a podcast a bit later on. She's good fun, isn't she? and it's such a fascinating topic, isn't it? The world, wonderful world of insects with... I don't know, are they controversial views about cockroaches? Anyway, you heard it from her. They are not dirty. 1-300-800-222 is the number. Now, coming up in this hour, Mark Kenny is going to lead the Nightlife News breakdown for us, Ian Verinder on finance and what can you do with bad corporations, KPMG, and there's some other stories too floating around. And also, is sugar really as bad for you as they, when I say they, a lot of health experts make out. No, I'm not talking to someone from a sugar manufacturing company.

0: whether, well, sugar is, too much sugar obviously is bad for us, but too much of anything is bad for us. Can we tease it out and maybe get some better sense into the sugar debate? We'll do that in this hour as well. So there's plenty of things on. Love to have you a part of it as well. Let's kick it off, though, with the Nightlife News Breakdown.
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0: Well, to Nightlife News Breakdown, according to the latest data from the Australian Bureau of Statistics, overall inflation's eased to an annual rate of 4% in May. That's down from 4.2% in April. The Treasurer, Jim Chalmers, says the consequences of war in the Middle East is trickling through the economy. He spoke at a Canberra press conference earlier today where he said,
2: "We already had an inflation challenge in our economy. But the war in the Middle East is making inflation higher than it would otherwise be. You can see that the initial impact on inflation came from the conflict when it came to fuel, but we see it broadening a bit today in other areas, including most especially dwelling construction costs."
0: Yes, and a concern for the Reserve Bank, the measures it uses to track underlying inflation, this is the broader trend in prices after stripping out unusual swings, both rose to 3.6% in May. Now, this suggests inflation pressures across the economy are not over and are stubborn. The opposition Treasurer Tim Wilson says it's government spending that's driving inflation up.
3: "While we might have the evaporation of Iran inflation occurring today, it doesn't change some fundamentals. We have 4.7% inflation for the essentials. That's why Australians are finding it harder to get ahead."
0: Well, joining us tonight to lead the Nightlife News Breakdown is Mark Kenny. Mark's the Canberra Times political analyst, professor at the Australian National University's Australian Studies Institute, and hosts the Democracy Sausage podcast. Mark, good evening to you. Welcome back to Nightlife.
4: Thank you very much, Philip. Good to be here.
0: Yeah, no, well, good to have you too. These inflation figures, I mean, overall it's eased. I guess it takes the pressure off the Reserve Bank to raise interest rates, does it?
4: Well, it's always a way with these things, isn't it? There's a sort of a good and a bad element to it. You know, there's the sort of underlying rate, there's the headline rate. I think people struggle often to make a lot of sense of it, but they don't struggle to make sense of, you know, how it feels in the economy at the moment in terms of prices going up and what costs more and whether they can afford it and all those sorts of things. So, it's a difficult circumstance and one in which I think the government will take some comfort, but I think the opposition will also be eyeing the opportunities in this because inflation is probably a key reason why no one is doing particularly well in the polls at the moment, unless you happen to be someone who's never been in government and doesn't have anything to do with it.
0: Yes. I mean, how do you think the government would be feeling about it? Because this is really the key to their fortunes, isn't it?
4: It is. They're 2 years out from an election. This is obviously a very difficult time in the global economy. It's true that there were inflationary pressures before the war in the Middle East kicked off. And it's true that the opposition says this is as a result of excessive government spending, fueling demand in the economy and causing those sorts of pressures. But it's also true that through last year, the Reserve Bank went on a monetary policy loosening phase and ordered 3 rate cuts. So these things were also a factor in the economy that was kind of trend, you know, coming into 2026. It was starting to feel the joint responses or stimulus from both government and monetary policy. It's a very mixed picture, but I think the government will be looking at it and saying, we're doing what we need to do. We're 2 years out from an election. We've set up things in our sort of policy framework so that next year, and particularly in the year of the election, we will be delivering significant tax cuts for workers. And that will turn around our fortunes quite considerably.
0: Mm. Yes. All right. If you're a mortgage holder, hang on to your hat. Things aren't over yet, but look, the outlook's a bit better than it was. To the battle of the cultures, as I described them yesterday, whether you're a mono or multi, Liberal Party tensions continue over One Nation and the monoculture. We talked yesterday about the opposition leader Angus Taylor and his fumbling performance at a press conference where he seemed unable to say whether he supported multi.

0: multiculturalism at a press conference yesterday. This is despite the fact that it's been part of the coalition's policy since Malcolm Fraser's time. Over the past 24 hours, though, we've seen a lot of Liberals come out and quickly say, yes, hang on, we do endorse diversity. Backbencher Andrew McLaughlin went as far as to say, as to challenge his leader to, quote, embrace the reality of modern Australia. Jane Hume was obviously exasperated with where it's all at, and you can understand the frustration of Liberals who think, why are we being sidetracked into this debate when it's not ours? Today in the Senate, Pauline Hanson once again flagged the monoculture concept, but this time the poor old Socceroos were dragged in.
1: The Socceroos, in fact, represent my vision of a monocultural Australia. People from different backgrounds and cultures and nations, all wearing green and gold and representing one nation under one flag and succeeding under the same set of rules. Australian monoculture is not exclusive. It is welcoming. It's an umbrella which covers all manner of difference. It's not a dirty word.
0: No, it's a multicultural Australia, I guess. look, I mean, let's not get down to the weeds of, like, this. It is, I think, to echo Jane Hume's frustration, what on earth is this about?
2: Yeah, it is. It's an extraordinary thing, isn't it, really? I mean, it's an argument about semantics at one level. But it's also, I mean, you can hear Pauline Hanson trying to kind of dethorn her previous statements and suggest, well, we've actually got a monoculture happening now.
0: Well, let me ask you this, Mark. This is clearly what's happened, isn't it? That there's been obviously significant pushback about this, particularly amongst migrant communities, I would imagine. They would be thinking, and so what? She's doing damage control here, isn't she?
2: I would have thought so. I mean, someone's got into her ear, probably Barnaby Joyce and a number of others who were looking at the numbers, and they're saying, you know, because you remember Joyce said on the night of the, or it might have been the morning after the Farrah by-election, he said, Western Sydney, we're coming for you. Well, you know, Western Sydney is one of the most multicultural places in the country. You want to sort of attract votes in that place. Well, you want to be careful about what you're running down. You want to be careful about how you are seen to be minimising the validity of people's language and cultural traditions and so forth. All these things that have made Australia, modern Australia, what it is today. And it is extraordinary, I think, that Angus Taylor is so sort of in the headlights of the One Nation, you know, sort of four-wheel drive coming at him, that he is unable, he's sort of opting for this kind of appeasement, or at least that was his instinct when he just wouldn't condemn this idea of a monoculture. They wouldn't embrace this idea of multicultural Australia, which is, in fact, as Christopher Pine and Bill Shorten tonight on 7:30 actually agreed, is very much a Liberal Party legacy.
0: Absolutely.
2: You know, they talk about, I mean, it's not just SBS, for example, which was a thing of Malcolm Fraser's, but, you know, it's the getting rid of the white Australia policy. Harold Holt did that. There's the Office of Multiculturalism, which was set up by the Fraser government as well. You know, it has a very strong record of this kind of multicultural embrace. And that's why so many Liberals have sort of stepped forward. They don't want to be associated with what, as someone made the point yesterday, with returning to what was, in fact, a monoculture, and it was called the White Australia policy. And no one wants to get into that. I thought it was really interesting that I think it was Ted O'Brien. He said, I've seen a monoculture. I've been to North Korea. I mean, could you get any more condemning of the leader's equivocation than that?
0: Yes, it was a curious performance by Angus Taylor. He, as I said yesterday, you would have thought, having watched a lot of politics, Mark, that a question like, do you support multiculturalism in Australia for a modern contemporary political leader of a major party, well, what hopes to be a major party, would find that a very easy to just, you know, prod down the pitch and take a single on that one. Because it's one of the easiest questions there is. The answer is yes.
2: Yes, of course. And especially when you start getting multiple questions and when you try and move on from one journalist and the next journalist ask you to answer the previous question or ask you why it is that you couldn't answer the previous question, surely your instincts would tell you at that point, I'm going off the road here and I need to be very careful about what I'm doing, because there's incredulity, like being expressed right in front of me. Mm. And

0: at what it is that I'm saying. And I think this is kind of a window into the stressed mind of the Liberal Party at the moment. And we know it's, you know, down in the polls. We know it's being attacked on its right flank by One Nation and so forth. But if we think about it in a slightly longer term context, we've had about 3 years now of a really kind of harsh and divisive kind of rhetoric that particularly geared up around The Voice. We had, you know, this attempt at The Voice, which, you know, I've argued was an attempt at sort of establishing a new Australian unity, but they went at it in, you know, they went straight for that point and said it's a divisive thing. And the Liberal Party chose to do that, and it's been caught in this sort of nether region ever since, really, where it could be arguing very proudly for its own record. But instead, it's now caught in this place where it's trying to appease a right-wing flank that is sort of crumbling off and joining in One Nation. This is where Angus Taylor is, you know,
1: he's his not, instincts. His instincts, oh, no, he's... When he gets off the topic of the economy and so on, where he's you know he seems confident. He
0: doesn't yeah, seem, safe ground for him. Yeah,
1: he doesn't seem confident on these cultural shifting grounds at all, does he?
0: No, and one wonders about that because he's often made the point that he grew up in Cooma near the Snowy Mountains scheme, that he had some of the first, well, Cooma did, and he, when he was growing up, he was sort of aware of this, had some of the first cappuccinos that you could get in Australia with the European, Southern European workers that were in that giant scheme, and that, you know, this was a multicultural success story. And, of course, those workers used to play soccer, and it became a language even between them. So, you know, those workers sometimes from Italy, or they might be from Poland or one of these other countries, and their language between them was soccer. And it's interesting that Pauline Hanson is trying to sort of grab onto the Socceroos and talk about them as an exemplar of the monoculture. In fact, it's an example of multiculturalism, quite clearly.
1: It's a classic example. There are refugees in the team, for example.
0: Exactly. And moreover, I would argue that soccer itself is inherently and sort of by definition for Australia anyway, multicultural. The sport itself was brought here by other cultures and has been, and you can see it and is written through the DNA of clubs all through Australia. And it's a success story, right? There was a sort of a sense, really, you know, when we saw Australia play USA the other day, Australia looked shell-shocked in that first half, looked sort of a bit intimidated and overwhelmed. And ironically, I feel like that's how the Liberal Party is behaving a bit on some of this stuff. Mm. And there is frustration, as you pointed out, that they're getting caught in all this sort of culture war territory that's being defined by One Nation rather than the economic territory on which ground people like Angus Taylor are much more confident.
1: Yeah, meanwhile, the deputy leader of the opposition reportedly told coalition colleagues in a party room meeting yesterday, this is Andrew Hastie, that he will, quote, never bend the knee to One Nation. Well, that's not Angus Taylor's position.
0: He's but also, it's more like it, isn't it?
1: I mean, yeah. Yes, Andrew Hastie said he had. But, I mean, the concerning thing is that, well, I was concerned about this, like your comment on it, that apparently they've had to upgrade his security. That is, the Australian Security Forces have had to upgrade his personal security, his home and his office, in response to an online campaign by One Nation supporters over his involvement and testimony in the Ben Robert Smith case. Now, as we know, Andrew Hastie gave evidence against Ben Robert Smith in a defamation trial against Nine newspapers. Now, you can't fault Andrew Hastie for his service. He was a former SAS soldier, served in Afghanistan with Robert Smith. So there's clearly, look, there is clearly tension within the party about what to do about all of this. Is Hastie the next person to step up, do you think?
0: I think he is. I think he's the obvious choice. I've rarely seen someone who is more suited, more different, more confident in himself and in a very kind of reserved way. There's a determination about him, but he's not a preener. He's not out there sort of trying to dominate the media waves. He's not looking for clicks. He seems to be a conservative in the kind of Liberal Party tradition of conservatism. Perhaps his religious views may become an issue at some point. It's not entirely clear what they are, but I know his father's a sort of a pastor in a Pentecostal church with some you know, reasonably extreme view.

0: use, I think, but that's not necessarily him. I don't think he can be categorized by that. And he is someone who has, as you say, has personal courage. He's faced dangers that most of us could only see in a movie. And he's a man of principle as well, as is evidenced by his approach in the Ben Robert Smith matter. That's not an easy thing that he has done. And I think he probably thinks it's small beer really speaking up for his principles and his positions in the Liberal Party. And it makes quite a difference from the kind of focus group driven, tactical communication that we see from the Liberal Party leadership, sort of thing we've just been talking about, where they're seeking not to offend someone, seeking to kind of not say this but not say that. Hastie isn't like that. Hastie, and he's smart. I mean, you see him in an interview, and he can handle himself well. He's confident in his own thought process. He's well read, and I think that if the Liberal Party continues on its current trajectory, I thought it was unlikely they would change leaders twice during a term, but I don't think now that I'm looking at all this that you can rule it out.
1: No, speaking of changing leaders, let's go overseas to the UK and the rise and rise of Andy Burnham, probably someone that Australians aren't that familiar with, really, although he's been around British politics for quite a long time. He's a former MP, left the Parliament, became Mayor of Manchester and won a key by-election at the weekend. And in the wake of all that, he's set to be the new Prime Minister. He'll be the seventh Prime Minister in just a decade. I asked last night, I wonder whether Albo, who's a good friend of Sir Keir Starmer's, would be looking at the fate of Keir Starmer and thinking, any lessons for me here?
0: Yes, he might well be, because one of the things that Starmer is being criticised for most is for being boring, for being too centrist, for being too procedural and incrementalist and not decisive enough, for not being inspirational, for essentially becoming unpopular and not being able to find a way out of it. And of course, Starmer made some pretty critical errors as well. There was very early on in the piece, there was this winter fuel allowance that he took off a number of people, mostly pensioners who, in freezing Britain, relied on it to keep their houses warm. And of course, there's the appointment of a man
1: Peter Mandelson,
0: Peter Mandelson, who he appointed to the US as ambassador, and who it turns out, has this horrendous history with Epstein and over a long period of time. And of course, that turned into a giant disaster as well. And there have been a few other things along the way. I mean, a lot of criticism about getting decisions out of the government and just the sort of wooden way he communicated. But yeah, Andy Burnham seems to be is an extraordinary figure because, as you say, he comes along from outside Westminster. He wins a by-election, I think critically wins it big, won it really big.
1: Well, here's the interesting thing. He not only wins it big, he decisively defeats Reform and Reform's even more right-wing offshoot Resolve and
0: Restore,
1: sorry. And in that sense, you might ask whether the Reform and the right in the UK has reached its high point and is on the decline.
0: Well, yeah, I mean, what I think this is what the Labor Party, British Labor Party, is sort of grabbing for, someone who can take it to that right-wing populist, sort of insurgency that is overtaking British politics, that's absolutely gutted the Tory Party, the equivalent of the Liberal Party here, and is, coming for Labor. They've got similar sorts of polls that we're seeing. They have Nigel Farage as the most likely person to be Prime Minister, at least it was a while ago. Burnham, however, has shown that you can be popular, you can be decisive, you can pull levers, you can do things, you can fix problems. He's respectful of people who are looking for other answers, who are looking for, to the populists for answers. But he believes that he's got a better solution for them. And clearly, in a place where the right wing had done, the populist right wing had done extraordinarily well in recent council elections, the very same electoral area, they won every single ward in the electorate, Farage's group, and by an easy margin. So the fact that Burnham's been able to come along in a by-election of all things and win 55% of the vote. They don't even have you don't even have to win half the vote in Britain, because it's not preferential. You just have to have more votes than anyone else. There were 14 candidates and he still got 55.

0: percent of the vote. So he's very popular, and this is what the British Labour MPs are now looking for, someone who can unite them and do some things. And you know, what Burnham's been able to do in Greater Manchester, they're hoping he can now bring to the country, but also do something about uniting Britain or you know, England, but Britain between sort of, which is divided between London and everywhere else.
1: Exactly.
0: And he knows that because he's from the North, and that's why they call him the King of the North.
1: Yeah, well, he might be King of the North. Whether he can be King of Britain, of course, in that sense, metaphorically, I suppose, is quite another matter.
0: But, and he might yet fail, of course. I mean,
1: and he may yet fail. He's not Prime Minister yet. he may yet fail.
0: Well, he may fail either by not getting there, or he may fail as Prime Minister. I mean, you know, the just a very quick point on this. This is the 10-year anniversary a couple of days ago of the Brexit vote, and that really unleashed the, you know, that's what caused the resignation of Cameron and then a whole series of them since. So Britain, a bit like us with The Voice, but even much more so, I would say, has been sort of, you know, toxically divided by that Brexit vote, and we've just seen the ramifications of that since.
1: It was an economic disaster. This is not an opinion. It's just a statement of fact. It was an economic disaster for Britain, and you can measure it in numbers. The Britain standard of living has fallen considerably and has never recovered from the Brexit disaster.
0: That's right. And Farage was, of course, the key architect of it, with UKIP, you know, the leader of the UK Independence Party.
1: Yep. All right, Mark, always good to talk. Appreciate it. Thank you.
0: Good on you, Philip.
1: Mark Kenny, Canberra Times political analyst and a professor at the Australian National University.
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1: Yeah, I wonder whether you caught Christopher Pyne, the former Liberal Party minister and fixer and numbers man. He was on the 7:30 report tonight with Bill Shorten. Christopher Pyne was talking about multiculturalism. Here's what he had to say.
4: Because, of course, the Liberal Party have been the father and mother of multiculturalism for many, many decades. It was Harold Holt that ended the White Australia policy. It was John Gorton that initiated many of the policies and principles we now take for granted in our multicultural society. Malcolm Fraser created SBS. Malcolm Fraser created the Office of Multicultural Affairs, and Petro Georgiou, a former parliamentary colleague of Bill's and mine, the member for Kooyong, was its very first commissioner for multicultural affairs. So the Liberal Party has been at the forefront of multiculturalism for 60-plus years. It's one of the great achievements of the post-war Australian political era, and I think anger should embrace our history of successful multiculturalism. I also noticed that Pauline this afternoon was talking about the Socceroos being a great example of monoculture. They're actually a great example of multiculturalism because, of course, as she was pointing out, there are so many different people in the team, players in the team from many, many different countries of origin, and yet they're all playing under the green and gold, under the Australian flag. So I think Pauline's example of monoculturalism is actually an example of multiculturalism. So I think we're getting into the semantics. What Pauline's really saying is she wants everyone to kind of support Australia, which I think we all get. But that's not a rejection of multiculturalism. It's an embracing of it. And I think Angus should embrace it as well.
1: Christopher Pyne on 7:30 tonight expressing his view of the matter. He's backed up by a lot of libs today too. 1-300-800-222 is the number. We're going to talk sugar in this hour coming up. Before we get there, though, economics with Ian Verinder.
2: Economics.
1: Taking a look at business and finance this week is the ABC's chief business reporter, Ian Verinder. Ian, good evening to you. Welcome back.
5: Good to be here, Phil.
1: Someone said to me the other day, how does KPMG survive? I mean, why don't they just disappear after this? Because, you know, they're in a total world of horror after their, well, how would you describe it, performance at the Senate Estimates Committee with Senator Deborah O'Neill. So, you know, there's history here, isn't there? Because, I mean, PricewaterhouseCoopers, PwC, had similar problems. They kind of sold half their business, didn't they?
5: Well, PwC, like most big accounting firms, had the audit division and they had a division with consultants. And it was the consulting division that brought them unstuck.
1: You better explain for those who don't understand what we're talking about, what KPMG is.
5: Well, okay, KPMG is one of the big four accounting firms and it provides a lot of consulting work to governments, both state and federal here. Mm. And what's happened in the past few months is that Deborah O'Neill, Labor Senator, back in March, was it, stood up in Parliament and essentially said, I've got a whistleblower's testimony here, I'm going to read it out in court, and basically the audit partners, senior audit partners of KPMG, whilst going through the audit for Lendlease, a big property company, accessed and did so without permission, accessed confidential information from board papers and used that information to get business elsewhere, you know, through other audits with other companies, one of which was Westpac and the other one was Dexus. And the thing has just basically gone on from there. And look, the KPMG partners just keep digging bigger and bigger holes. And it's getting to the point where you think, can they dig themselves out of this? And it doesn't seem so.
1: It's a similar thing to PwC. I mean, PwC were accused of giving the government tax advice on creating new tax regimes and then using that to advise other companies on how to get around it.
5: That's right.
1: Because they knew all the loopholes.
5: And they were using confidential information from Treasury. So top secret information, government information they were using to profit from. So it was really quite extraordinary.
1: And KPMG here are just, I mean, basically are accused of stealing confidential information, essentially.
5: Yeah. So both of them, same thing, stealing confidential information. Mm. But as you say, PwC managed to survive by hiving off that consultant division. They sold it for a dollar.
1: Who to? I don't know. Yeah. Somebody.
5: Yeah.
1: Who've
5: remember.
1: Changed the names and the nameplates on the door and then opened for business again.
5: Yeah. But they're not associated with PwC. KPMG, on the other hand, this is the audit division that's doing this. Yeah. And you can't really have an accounting company without an audit division because that's their primary function.
1: That is what they do.
5: And, you know, so this week we've seen the resignation of the chairman, Martin Shepherd. Mm-hmm. We've seen the resignation of a senior partner who was involved in the audits, Eileen Hoggett. Mm. We've seen the resignation of the chief executive some weeks ago now. Andrew Yates. Mm. And so the casualty list is growing. But I have to tell you that the information they gave to the Senate inquiry last week was really beyond belief because, firstly, they said that they engaged two law firms to go through the internal investigation they had. Mm. The law firms then said they hadn't done any investigations themselves, but they'd simply provided some advice. And by doing that, they managed to then say, well, we can't give you any of the documents you're after, senators, because it's confidential. It's client confidentiality. Now, this is a company, a firm, facing accusations of breaching confidentiality, saying, we can't give you the information you require because it's confidential. So it was really quite extraordinary.
1: Yeah, I mean, you do wonder what happens to. I mean, they're an international firm, aren't they?
5: They are. But one of the interesting things with all of this is that because it's a partnership, they're not governed by the corporations law.
1: No.
5: And so as a result of that, The normal standards that would apply to a director do not apply to the partners of these firms. Mm. And so that's what's happened with with PwC. The partner there who actually leaked the information on from Treasury to some of his colleagues who then used it to, you know, advise their clients how not to pay tax, nothing really happened to him. He was banned for being involved as an advisor for 8 years or something like that.
1: Mm. Yeah, business behaving badly. And also there seemed to be, there were some, crocodile tears and statutory feelings of sadness about the whistleblower, but the whistleblower was treated appallingly.
5: Well, not appallingly. I mean, the former chief executive stood there and said, "Yes, we made him feel uncomfortable," and I made him feel uncomfortable. That really fired up the committee, the senators in doing the interrogation. They just went off at that, and he had to rephrase the words. But they tried to get rid of him within 4 weeks of him actually, you know, coming up with this. He's had to go through. He said it's ruined his life. Yeah. He's had to go through, you know. Well, he's taken it to the firm. He's then taken it to the independent directors. He's taken it to the international side of the firm and gotten nowhere, really. Mm-hmm. And if he hadn't gone to Deborah O'Neill, this would still be in the dark.
1: Yeah, I know. This is the lesson here. They're not repentant. They're just worried that they got caught.
5: No, and the behaviour before that Senate committee indicated that they were prepared to do pretty much anything they could to ensure that they didn't tell the truth.
1: Mm. What should happen in circumstances like this? So, as you say, they're not subject to the corporate regulator. You know, is it just that, well, they suffer in the marketplace, do they?
5: Well, there's not really much of a penalty for doing any of this. I mean, their reputation's been hung out to dry, I guess, but can they survive? I mean, you know, cast your mind back to Arthur Anderson, you know, after the Enron collapse. Arthur Anderson did not survive that, and that was to do with audits, really. And this is another audits problem here. So this could really bring KPMG undone, at least in Australia.
1: Because part of the problem is with these big accounting firms is that they're so enmeshed with large businesses, aren't they?
5: Yeah.
1: They, you know, they've been doing it for years. They know the businesses. They're enmeshed with the businesses, and businesses find it hard to take their custom elsewhere.
5: Well, Lendlease has had KPMG doing the audit for them for 60 or 70 years.
1: Yeah, that's right. That's it.
5: Now, that is really highly unusual, and it's frowned upon these days because, you know, not only does the auditor become a little too comfortable with the, you know, corporation, the corporation can then strong arm the auditor and say, "Hey, listen, you know, we've done a few things this year, but how about we just fix it up next year? Can you just alter the books a bit?" So if you have a regular turnover of auditors and, you know, there's a rule that says you cannot have an audit contract that lasts more than 5 years, there's a distance between those two parties. So there's an independence of the audit firm and the corporation. I mean, to have a relationship stretching back that long it's unusual, but it shouldn't be allowed.
1: No, business is going bad. Now, speaking of businesses going bad, let's talk about WiseTech.
5: Yeah, so we've gone from money and now to sex. WiseTech.
1: This is a story straight out of Hollywood, this thing. I mean.
5: Well, you know, just when you thought it was all over. Mm. So, you know,
1: remind us who WiseTech is.
5: Well, a couple of, a little bit backtracking here. About 2 years ago, WiseTech, the founder is a fellow by the name of Richard White, and he came under scrutiny, not for anything that he did within the company, at least initially. He had a relationship with a woman, and she claimed that he promised her some kind of business arrangement or business help, and he didn't deliver on that, and then she sued him as a result of that. So this very messy personal situation was played out before the courts for a fairly paltry amount of money. It really amazed everybody that he didn't just, you know, say, "Look, here's the money and go away." But anyway, it played out in public. But what happened then was that various other women started to come forth and say, "Well, he did the same to me." And then it turned out that there were women within the company itself, within WiseTech, who'd had relationships with him and where he'd actually paid them off. And it wasn't clear whether or not he'd used company money or his own cash in this case. And so it got to a very messy point, obviously, and you had big shareholders here who were basically saying, you know, we're talking about the Future Fund and some of the big, you know, superannuation funds, saying, "We expect a certain standard of behaviour from the people who run the companies in which we invest, and this is really not up to scratch." He was removed from the company, but the problem is
1: share price fell.
5: Well, he's far and away the biggest shareholder. Yeah. And so he basically had a fight, a standoff with the independent directors. The independent directors all quit, and he appointed himself back onto the board, and he's now the executive chairman. So this week what we have are allegations that the Australian Federal Police are investigating him over you know, allegations that he's been involved in human trafficking, essentially. Mm. And the specifics are that there was a woman who worked with another company in which he's associated, and he used false information for a visa to get her to stay here so she didn't have to go back to Brazil, and in to basically take advantage of her and form a sexual relationship.
1: Yeah.
5: Now, as a result of that, the share price fell 18% on Monday and another 2.5% yesterday.
1: Hmm.
5: We're talking about a massive drop in the share price here. And the really strange thing is that neither Richard White nor the company WiseTech came out on Monday and said anything about this. Now, on Tuesday, they came out about halfway through the day and said, oh, look, haven't heard anything about it. We don't know anything about any federal police investigation here at all. But wouldn't you come out before trading began on Monday and put your foot on this?
1: Well, it's a material fact, isn't it?
5: Or threaten, you know, legal action against, the reports, but nothing. Huh. So it's really quite odd.
1: Yes. All right, keep watch this space if you're an investor. Watch your money.
5: Yeah, absolutely.
1: I'm supposed to. Ian, terrific to talk as always.
5: Thanks, Phil.
1: Ian Verinder with a look at business and finance news. 1-300-800-222 is the number. We're going to talk health and in particular sugar and whether sugar's all that bad for you.
2: Health.

0: Yes, well, the Archies, of course, singing about Sugar back in 1969. Since then, though, it's had a very bad rap, Sugar. It's these days when the subject of sugar comes up, we're often told that not only should we not want it, but that we shouldn't have it and we should probably try and eliminate it from our diets. Cutting out sugar, so the wisdom, especially online, it seems, tells us will lead to massive health benefits and no dietary problems at all. But is it really that simple? Is sugar really that bad for us? Joining us to help unravel some of the mysteries of sugar and its role in our diets is Dr. Emily Leeming. Emily's a dietitian and scientist from King's College London and has published and contributed to multiple academic publications, as well as authoring several books looking at the complexities of nutrition. Dr. Leeming, good evening to you. Welcome to Nightlife.
1: Hi, thanks so much for having me. Great to be here.
0: Is sugar actually toxic, as some might suggest?
1: I think this is where we get a bit confused with sugar. It's really this word toxic, which is frankly very inaccurate. Toxic is really something more like kind of an arsenic, a poison. And sugar is really a carbohydrate that your body runs on. We need sugar that's found in lots of different foods for energy. But we do recognize that specifically it's this kind of added sugar and kind of free sugars that are found in foods if they are eaten in large amounts and consistently. So that's as part of a kind of poor overall diet that can then cause harm over time. So it's really about context here.
0: Right. So it's a carbohydrate like other carbohydrates. So if you eat too much of it, it's no good for you. But in the same way that, what is it, worse than eating too much of other carbohydrates?
1: So there's lots of different types of carbohydrates, and it's really we're talking about the kind of simple sugars here, and in particular, the sugars that are found in, for example, fizzy drinks, in donuts, in crisps, in cookies and cakes. These are the kind of sugary foods that have these added sugars too. If we're having these in large amounts, that is when we see this kind of metabolic knock-on effect. So it's going to potentially be, you know, over long term harmful for your blood sugar levels, which then has a knock-on effect onto your blood fat levels, your heart health, and also the health of your liver as well. Yeah. So it really depends on the type of the sugar you're having. If we're talking about sugar in fruit, for example, that's very different, even though it's the same molecule, because sugar in fruit is wrapped in a wrapper of fiber and different other types of micronutrients within a food structure that slows down the release of that sugar into your bloodstream. So this has a kind of different effect.
0: Okay, so what? So the sugar found in fruit is better for us than, the sugar found in a chocolate bar?
1: It's more how that sugar then behaves in your body. Hmm. So it's really the same sugar molecules. It's just the fact that the sugar in the fruit is kind of packaged with the vitamins, the polyphenols, the fiber in the water, and that physical structure of the fruit helps to kind of slow the digestion, the release, and kind of blunting that blood sugar response. What we see broadly from the evidence in terms of, you know, fruit consumption, it is consistently linked with better health. So I think there's a lot of kind of fear mongering around sugar and fruit, but actually eating fruit, although it contains some of that sugar, is really beneficial, particularly for cutting your risk of type 2 diabetes and also heart disease.
0: Is there more is there more sugar in a chocolate bar than there is in an orange?
1: It's one of those things where it's really hard to equate. You can potentially have, you know, depending on the chocolate bar, maybe a similar amount of sugar, but it's how it's behaving that is different, because the sugar in that chocolate bar is effectively not getting all those other beneficial components that are coming with it.
0: Right. There seems to be a bit of a downer on fruit juice these days. I mean, once upon a time it was regarded as healthy, but these days it doesn't seem to be. What do you think about fruit juice?
1: Fruit juice is another one that gets a bit confusing. So a small amount of fruit juice is actually, you know, consistently, again, we have research to show that there's actually a good thing for your health. So I'm talking about 150 mils and below. Right. So that's actually quite a small amount. That's like half a glass. Mm-hmm. That's because it's densely packed with lots of different vitamins and kind of phytochemical compounds that are helpful for your health. What is happening with fruit is that effectively you are kind of concentrating the sugar there, because if you think that you're removing all those fibrous components that kind of help to kind of bulk out that fruit and help to slow down that release of sugar into your bloodstream. And that is really where we get what do we call kind of free sugars that aren't kind of packaged like they are in the actual fruit itself. So they are something that we want to be cautious of. So small, a little bit of fruit juice, perfectly fine for your health, but it's absolutely not something we want to be having a large portion of consistently and thinking that it's got this kind of health halo effect. It's something that we want to consider within how much sugar that we're having.
0: Okay, a small glass of orange juice first thing is okay.
1: Small glass of orange juice first thing, and I think it's again, it's thinking about that broader pattern of what you're eating overall. So it, how is that fitting and everything else that you're having?
0: A lot of the advice suggests that if you drop sugary foods from your diet, then you're bound to lose weight. Is it genuinely that simple?
1: Again, it's one of those things where it's not necessarily perhaps the sugar itself, it's that the sugar is found in a lot of foods that tend to be kind of low nutrient densities. They haven't got as much kind of other nutrients like fiber, like your micronutrients, and they tend to be higher in calories. So those kind of high calorie, high sugar foods, if we cut those out, then it, often people will find that they lose weight. But there has been studies where they effectively have matched the calorie controlled and looked at the difference between a high sugar diet and a low sugar diet and didn't find that there was any difference in terms of how much weight was lost. So it's really if you are eating a lot of sugary foods that is pushing the amount of calories that you're eating above your energy needs, that's where we see again, this is where there's a potential problem.
0: Okay, we've talked about sugars in fruits. A lot of commercial foods are sweetened, aren't they? The sugars are often things like corn sugar, corn syrup, particularly in North America, I think. And here in Australia, probably more cane sugar, I suppose. So, is there a better type of sugar amongst these?
1: There are different types of sugars that are looked at, and particularly in America, the corn syrups are high in fructose, which is a type of sugar that we also find in fruit. What we see from the research is that seems to, in mice, we see that that's perhaps not so great in terms of what's happening with the mice, but it's not translating cleanly to what we're seeing in humans. So again, it's one of those things where I think it seems a lot more terrifying or scary or kind of, you know, getting bad PR from the mice studies, but what happens in mice is not always what's happening in humans. And actually, the kind of food supply in Australia and also in the UK is very different from how our food's produced in the US.
0: How much is too much sugar? Well, sorry, can I start to ask another question? Is sugar an important food that we should eat?
1: I think we've got to think about there's sugar pretty much in every single, you know, most of the foods that we eat naturally anyway. It's just what is it wrapped up in? So things like kind of whole grain cereals are really great for our health. It's when it's these kind of free and added sugars that are kind of added into food. So if we think about that kind of, you know, caster sugar, the syrups, the honeys, the kind of the sugars and juices, those are the ones that we want to be thinking about limiting. So generally, the recommendation is that it's less than 10% of our energy intake, ideally pushing more to below 5%, and that equates to roughly 30 grams of these kind of free sugars a day. So you do have, you know, some kind of flexibility there in terms of what you're having, but it's just being aware of what things are containing those added sugars. So a flavored fruit yogurt might not be something that you immediately think of in terms of that, but does contribute to those free sugars. Same again with the glass of orange juice, just being aware of that. But a lot of it that we're kind of more concerned around are the sugary soft drinks. Those can contain a really high proportion of sugar, and are very easily drinkable in large quantities.
0: Yes, they get a very bad rap, don't they? What about the sugar you find in honey? Good or bad?
1: Honey is still contributing to that sugar intake, but the research does change a little bit in terms of there seems to be a slightly more blunted blood sugar response to honey, but it definitely seems to still depend on the dose. So yes, going for a teaspoon or a couple of teaspoons of honey seems to be fine, but as soon as you push into larger quantities again, we're still seeing perhaps that kind of impact on your metabolic health. So it's something to, yes, maybe enjoy occasionally, but again, not something to double down on too much.
0: Is it addictive?
1: Sugar isn't inherently addictive. There's been some mice studies that have, and rat studies that have looked at this. It's still an area of kind of strong contention, but we're not necessarily seeing this in humans as much. And it's really hard to separate because I think a lot of the addiction literature is around kind of comparing it with drug addiction and looking at pathways to that. But at the same time, our body is wired to need food to survive. And so there is this kind of primal need for sugar and energy to survive from it goes back to our kind of caveman days. So it's not as simple and it's not as easy to equate to say that it's addictive in that sense.
0: Your people might have lived in caves, Emily, not mine, if you know what I mean. We all just before you go, what about sugar substitutes? Are they generally safe to have? Are there any downsides here?
1: So I would say, the approved sweeteners that are on the market, so aspartame, sucralose, all these things that we see and are familiar with, they have been through kind of rigorous testing and processes to show that they are safe at kind of typical levels that we might have them. There have, of course, been a few kind of scary stories kind of linking them with being possibly carcinogenic. But again, these are based on a lot of kind of animal evidence again, which just to kind of be clear, a lot of the animal evidence we have tends to give things like sweeteners in really high doses are just not equivalent to what an average person would eat. And so we can't necessarily, again, see that translation to human beings. There is a kind of new angle of interest, which is the impact on the gut microbiome. So some are kind of looking at whether there's some kind of differences in how this the sweeteners we take might impact the gut microbiome. But again, this seems to be really individual and quite small for now, and not something that is enough of evidence to translate into any kind of strong recommendations on that
0: Okay.
1: front.
0: Interesting. Thank you for your expertise. Really appreciate it. Thank you.
1: Thank you. Thanks for having me.
0: Dr. Emily Leeming is a scientist and dietitian from King's College London, talking to us about sugar. Speaking of sweet things, we have the Mighty Challenge coming up in a few minutes after the news. Here's Elvis.

0: Yes, the King Elvis Presley, Suspicious Minds. All right, we've got the Mighty Challenge coming up, 1-300-800-222. Grab a line, 1-300-800-222, 25 questions. You know the drill. We'll get stuck into it straight after the latest ABC News.
1: When news breaks,
2: Australian Federal Police say they've made Australia's largest cocaine bust.
1: When it impacts you,
3: 200,000 more drivers will get access to the toll cap as it drops to $50 over the year.
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5: Hello, this is ABC News with David Rollins. Israel says it would not withdraw from southern Lebanon, even if the US demanded it. Officials from both Lebanon and Israel are discussing a proposal for Israeli forces to pull out of some of the territory invaded in the war with Hezbollah and hand it to Lebanese army control during talks in Washington. Israeli Defense Minister Israel Katz says that the US is yet to ask Israel to withdraw, though.
6: The IDF is prepared in the yellow line and we are not retreating. We announced that in any case we are not withdrawing. And as of this moment, and this is a political achievement, there is no American demand of Israel to withdraw from Lebanon.
5: Multicultural Affairs Minister Anne Ali has criticised One Nation's leader over her calls for Australia to become a monocultural society. In an address to the National Press Club last week, Pauline Hanson declared that multiculturalism was not working. She has suggested since then that the Socceroos represent her vision of a monocultural Australia, despite the team including players who hold different religious beliefs and backgrounds. Dr. Ali says Senator Hanson's commentary aims to muddy the waters on the social debate.
7: Consistently over the last 30 years, what we've seen from Pauline Hanson, what we've heard from Pauline Hanson is nothing but contempt for migrants and refugees and for multiculturalism. And I think now she's standing up and she's blaming Australian people for getting it wrong, for misinterpreting her, for misunderstanding her.
5: The Western Australian government says the CSIRO is conducting testing to confirm a third suspected case of H5 avian influenza. Case and Ho has the story.
8: WA's Agriculture Minister Jackie Jarvis says 192 reports of dead birds have been made to authorities since the first suspected case on the state's south coast last Friday. Ms. Jarvis says 24 samples have been taken for testing and so far 8 have returned negative results. 2 cases of the avian influenza have been confirmed in WA so far in migratory birds in the Esperance region. Another suspected positive case discovered in the southwest region has been sent to the CSIRO for further testing. Ms. Jarvis says there's been no indication the virus has spread to any native birds or wildlife.
5: US officials say they've supplied doses of an experimental antibody to help fight a growing outbreak of Ebola in the Democratic Republic of Congo. The BBC's Rachel Wright reports.
9: The cocktail of antibodies has been developed from samples taken from survivors of the Ebola outbreak in 2014. It will be tested by the World Health Organization after advocacy groups urged the US government to make the experimental treatment available for clinical trials in countries affected by the ongoing Ebola outbreak. Currently, there are no vaccines or treatments available for the new strain. Up till now, there has been over 1,000 confirmed cases and more than 260 deaths in the Democratic Republic of Congo and Uganda.
5: Some electricity customers are facing higher charges from next month, despite the default market offer falling in several states. Energy Minister Chris Bowen has asked regulators to investigate whether the increases and how they were communicated comply with the rules. The default market offer acts as a safety net price for customers who do not shop around for a better deal. However, Bill Heroes founder Richard Foxworthy says the lower default offer does not automatically mean that every household's bill will fall.
10: The truth is that the market offers that most energy consumers are on have a completely separate pricing regime. Market offers typically are much cheaper than default offers. Over the past 12 months, the market offers have been up to about 25% lower.
5: Australia's richest person, Gina Reinhart, is open housing for homeless veterans in Perth, named after Ben Robert Smith. Here's Frances Dew.
11: The refurbished beach houses in Scarborough will provide accommodation for veterans experiencing homelessness. They'll be managed by Veteran Housing Australia, with Hancock Prospecting saying more properties will be bought around the country. Large signs on the buildings named the complex after Victoria Cross recipient Ben Robert Smith. Mr. Robert Smith is facing 5 war crime murder charges after allegations from Afghanistan between 2009 and 2012. He denies the allegations. The project offers housing for vulnerable veterans.
5: That brings you up to date with the latest ABC News. We'll have more in 1 hour's time.
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Yes, well, hello and how are you? Philip Clark with you on ABC Radio. This is Nightlife. It's the third hour of the program. How are you? Six past midnight. It's 10 in WA. Hello, everyone. South Australia and the Northern Territory, 24 to midnight. Good to be with you right through the Pacific as well and around the world, courtesy of the internet. lots of ways to listen, as you know. 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Good to be with you. All right, coming up, we've got the Mighty Challenge. If you'd like to have a crack, 1-300-800-222. Text on 0467-922-702. And into the last hour of the program, issues of the day. Well, there's a lot of things around, aren't there? there's been a call for schools and everybody else to get off, to have time off on Friday to watch the Australia-Paraguay match in the World Cup. I wonder what you think about all of that. I guess as Aussies we just get into it, don't we? Don't worry about the boss says. just watch.

And inflation's easing. I wonder whether you're feeling some of that in time in the context of your own bills as well. And Victoria's going to introduce new rules to penalise or ban cabbies who refuse to take short fares. What's your experience with this? What do you reckon cabbies should be able to do this? I've had similar problems in the past myself. I usually end up saying to the cabbie, "I'll give you another $20 or $10 or something, if you really need to."

0: First up, though, a chance for you to win fame and glory. 25 questions in 5 categories. Is everyone set and ready? If you are, so am I. Yes, 25 questions, 5 categories. Our categories tonight are category number 1, echo. Category number 2, chemical elements. Category number 3, recent movies. Category number 4, when in Rome. And category number 5, beaches. All right, echo, chemical elements, recent movies, when in Rome, or beaches. Kicking us off tonight, first up is Anne from Caulfield. Hello, Anne.
1: Hi, how are you going?
0: Not too bad. Not too bad. We'll try and get you off the mark today.
1: Yeah, I hope so. I'm willing to.
0: Yeah. What do you like here? Echo, chemical elements, recent movies, beaches, when in Rome?
1: Look, I'll try Echo, and I don't know enough about any sort of Echo, so I think I'll keep up my my regular standard.
0: Okay.
1: I will try and improve it.
0: Echo. What was Pseudo Echo's only number one hit?
1: I haven't got the foggiest idea. No. Good night.
0: I knew. I was looking at the question. I thought, oh no, Anne's going to hate this. Sorry, Anne.
1: Well, at least you thought of that.
0: Oh, I did think of you. I was thinking of you, Anne. Yes, that's true.
1: Okay.
0: See you.
1: Thank you.
0: Bye bye. Bye bye. No, that will never do. 1-300-800-222 is the number. Now, Steve from Tokable. G'day, Steve.
2: Into my ear they can hear with.
0: We're in a category called Echo. Echo. Echo.
2: Yep.
0: Are you all right there, Steve? You're still with us?
2: Yes, now I'm right. No, you're sorry.
0: I thought we might have had a medical emergency there at one stage.
2: I was just answering the phone. Yeah, no.
0: Okay, question number 1, we're in a category called Echo. What was Pseudo Echo's only number one hit?
2: Why don't you take me down to Funky Town?
0: Correct, yes, take me down to Funky Town, exactly.

0: Yes, Bryony from Adelaide had Funky Town. So
1: yeah, I think that band now from Greensboro in Victoria, Northern Southern. Yeah, I think they all formed at a high school, Greensboro High or something like that.
0: Mm.
1: Yeah.
0: All right, question number two. We're in Echo, but you can move anywhere else you like. Choice of topics, when in Rome, beaches, chemical elements, recent movies, up to you.
1: Oh, I'll go Echo again.
0: Echo, okay. Please. Question number two. In Greek mythology, the nymph Echo was in love with which self-obsessed man?
1: Good test tomorrow night, so we'll see how our Swannies go as well.
0: Oh, yes, on tomorrow night against the Lions. Yeah, that's true.
1: Yeah. All right, mate.
0: Right, I see you, mate. Bye-bye. Thank you. If you are coming on to us, just remember to keep off the speaker because it doesn't broadcast so well. Lorella, that is correct. Grover from Ocean Grove, that's correct. Morgan, that's correct. Adrian, that is correct as well. Scott from St. Lucia. Hi, Scott.
2: Hey, Phil.
0: How are you?
2: Good, mate. Good. How are you?
0: Yeah, no, really well. Okay, question number two. We're in a category called Echo. In Greek mythology, the nymph Echo was in love with which self-obsessed man?

0: I think it's Narcissus.
1: Correct, Narcissus, yes. The nymph Echo was in love with Narcissus, who kept on looking himself, his reflection in the pool, didn't he? Question number three. Staying with Echo, or you can move if you like.
0: No, oh, mate, I'll have a go at beaches. I don't mind a surf.
1: Oh, okay. Scott, beaches. Question number three. Praia do Cassino. Praia do Cassino is the world's longest beach. It's located in which country?
0: Maybe Africa.
1: Which country?
0: I'll go with Africa, mate.
1: No, not Africa. Thanks, Scott. Thank you anyway. Coach from Mortdale. G'day, Coach.
2: Well, just 1 minute.
1: Get you off speaker.
2: Good evening. Good morning.
1: Morning. This morning where you are. Okay, we're up to question three. Praia do Cassino, the world's longest beach, is located in which country?
2: South America.
1: No, which country?
2: Beg your pardon, on the left there, Chile.
1: No, not Chile. Sorry, no, not Chile. Steve from Frankston. G'day, Steve.
3: Oh, g'day. How are you?
1: Not bad. Not bad. Question number three we're up to. Beaches. Praia do Cassino, the world's longest beach, is located in which country?
3: I think it would be the country where the players go to train to strengthen their legs to play soccer. So I'll go with Brazil.
1: Correct. Yes. What do you mean? I can strengthen their legs anywhere, surely, Steve.
3: That's what they do. It's like what Percy Cerruti did with our middle distance runners in the 1960s.
1: Oh, I see. But he got them to that. Sand dunes down in Geelong, weren't they?
3: No, down at Portsea.
1: That's it. Yeah, it was Portsea. That's right. Yeah, yeah.
3: Yeah, yeah.
1: But presumably over the back, not on the front beach. It'd be over the back beach on the ocean there, wouldn't it? That side. A lot of steep dunes there.
3: Yeah, exactly. And I think it was pretty ridiculous because I think like Ron Clark, John Landy, and Herb Elliott all held world records. You know, all year after year. You know,
1: that's it. He used to get people to run up sand dunes. So it's still very good exercise. I think coaches still do this.
3: I know the Brazil team. I know that's pretty much. You know, that's kind of why they're so, you know, good on the ball and strong, you know.
1: Yeah, yeah. All right, it's over. The Praia do Cassino is over 250 kilometres long. It's the world's longest beach. Mm. All right, question number four. We're in beaches, but you can move if you like.
3: I think I'll move. Why not recent movies?
1: Recent movies, okay. Ross from Scoresby says there's nothing in Geelong but misery. Do you reckon Ross had a bad pie or something, did he?
3: Maybe he spent too many wild nights in the lyrics.
1: Maybe he got the knockback in Geelong, do you think?
3: I don't know.
1: he could have had a bad hot dog. You never know. Sorry, Ross. Sorry it worked out that way for you, mate. Question number four. Recent movies, was it?
3: Yes.
1: Okay.
3: Yeah. Give that a go.
1: The Rabbit Judy Hopps and the Fox Nick Wilde are the main characters of which 2025 movie sequel?
3: Movie sequel.
1: The Rabbit Judy Hopps and the Fox Nick Wilde are the main characters of which 2025 movie sequel?
3: I'll probably have to bow out here because I'll just take a stab in the dark. We'll go with Fantastic Mr. Fox number two.
1: Yeah, no, it's a good try, but not correct. Sorry, man. Thank you. Toodaroo. 1-300-800-222. There are lines free if you want to grab one. Ben from Baden. G'day, Ben.
4: G'day.
1: Someone says surely Australia could claim the longest beach record. Well, we could, but I don't think we have one that's 250 km long. That's for sure.
4: No, those soccer players would be very fit if they run that full 250 kilometres.

0: I think you'd lose a few on the way, wouldn't you? Like you'd send out a squad of 11 and maybe only 8 had come back.
1: I believe the movie you're looking for is Zootopia.
0: Zootopia what?
1: 2.
0: Correct, yes. The rabbit Judy Hopps and the fox Nick Wilde are the main characters of Zootopia 2, which came out in 2025. All right. Thank heavens you've got kids. Okay. Well, that's true generally, Ben. Thank heavens you've got kids. Hey.
1: Yes. Well, help me get that question right.
0: Question 5. We're in recent movies, but you can move if you like.
1: I'll go Chemical Elements.
0: Chemical Elements. Trying to think where the longest beach would be. There's 90 Mile Beach in Gippsland, isn't there? That's pretty long. Don't know. Trying to think of other ones. Question number 5, Chemical Elements. Which element on the periodic table is the active ingredient for most household bleaches?
1: Chlorine.
0: Correct. Yeah, it's chlorine. Very good. All right, we're going to stay here in chemicals, Ben?
1: Yeah, stay here.
0: What's the only element on the periodic table that stays liquid at absolute zero?
1: Mercury.
0: Not mercury. Oh. No, sorry, Ben. Thank you. Not mercury. Lek is in Burra, where it has been cold. Still cold, I presume. G'day, Lek.
2: Hi, Philip. Sorry, I just took my CPAP mask off.
0: You had to take your CPAP on?
2: No.
0: Oh, wow.
2: Okay. Sad, isn't it? Otherwise you get a anyway.
0: No. I wouldn't be concerned about it. A lot of people use them. It transformed sleep for a lot of people, I think.
2: I have a story about that. A dear friend who died just at the beginning of COVID wasn't overweight, never a drinker. Not a smoker, did all the right things, but unfortunately had, body physiology.
0: Yeah.
2: That meant that he should have had a CPAP mask, but he was too proud to buy one. I think there was a sort of embarrassment.
0: Yeah.
2: And he died, he was 56, died of a heart attack on a sofa.
0: Oh, no.
2: I know it sounds terrible, but you remember when COVID was mental and everything was just going crazy and everything like that? And I went out because I have a slack jaw and I snore, and I was wearing the thing you put in your mouth, a mouth guard, a mouth brace or something. Went out after he died and bought a CPAP machine that's changing.
0: Very good.
2: Not
0: well, you're not the only
2: overweight judgment of people who say overweight or whatever. It's just my physiology, and that's where it is.
0: Of course. Well, very good, Lek. I'm glad that's a good news story. Now,
2: can I address whoever had a go at Geelong?
0: Ross from Scoresby said Geelong has only got misery.
2: Oh, Geelong's beautiful. And I tell you what, I'm going to give a shout out, and this is unpaid for, of course. But my husband and I had a surprise wedding at the best steak restaurant in Victoria in Geelong.
0: There you go.
2: And when I broke my shoulder 100 million years ago as well at Geelong University Hospital, the care there with orthopaedics and all that sort of thing was amazing.
0: On your leg. I reckon there'll be a few flags flown for Geelong before the night is out. Now, Lek, tell me, we're in chemical elements. What's the only element on the periodic table that stays liquid at absolute zero?
2: Oh, I'm going to be boring and say oxygen.
0: No, it's not oxygen.
2: I know it's not.
0: Thanks, Lek.
2: Good night.
0: See ya. I think you knew that too. That's true. Dave in Perth, I'll come to you in a sec. Scott in Blacktown. G'day, Scott.
3: G'day, Phil.
0: Chemical elements. What's the only element on the periodic table?

0: stays liquid at absolute zero.
1: Oh, excuse me for a second. I'm recovering from a flu. I'd say sodium.
0: Not sodium. No. Sorry, mate. No, not sodium. Scott, not that Scott, another Scott on the text line says, Phil, listening poolside, holidaying in southern Portugal within the Algarve region. The Portuguese locals are very happy. I imagine they are, yes, after the Portuguese absolutely thumped. Who were they playing? Not Croatia. Who were they playing? I'm trying to think of who they're playing again. Anyway, they had a 5-0 result, and Cristiano Ronaldo kicked two of them, I think. Okay. Richard from Mindari in WA says, Phil, the longest uninterrupted beach in Australia is 80 Mile Beach in WA's north. It actually stretches 220 k's from Port Hedland to Broome. Oh, okay. The second is a curved beach on the Coorong in South Australia. They were playing Uzbekistan, that's right. 5-0. But people were worried about Ronaldo, but he's come good. He said he's come good too. All righty, let's get Dave in Perth. G'day, Dave.
2: How's things, Phil?
0: Pretty good, yes. Thanks. I somehow suspected the WA would come in with the longest beach award.
2: 80 Mile Beach is very long. There actually is little breaks in it, though. I've driven part of it.
0: Yeah.
2: Like creeks that come out.
0: Oh, yeah.
2: Kind of, it's continuous, but it's not 100% continuous. But yeah. What do you?
0: I can't think that this one in Brazil would be continuous. It'll have to be broken by something, surely. 250 Ks. Anyway, Ben in Sale reckons the 80-mile beach in Western in WA is actually 140 miles and I believe is the second longest beach in the world. Okay. So you say you've driven, you can drive on it, can you, Dave?
2: You could.
0: Yeah.
2: Maybe you can't anymore. But, like, it's kind of like driving on a treadmill because, you know, you're driving. You might be doing, like, 40 or 50 Ks an hour and nothing changes. So it's just like, but there are, like, spots where you can't cross because there's a creek coming in.
0: Yep.
2: So that's, I don't know, does that mean it's broken? I don't know.
0: Don't know.
2: But, yeah, it is long.
0: Can we just agree it's very, very long, Dave? Yeah, that's right.
2: It is. I just said it's long.
0: Yeah, I know you did. Yeah, I know. I'm with you. I'm with you.
2: It's long.
0: Hey.
2: I'm only just hung up. Yeah, so.
0: We're up to question six, chemical elements. What's the only element on the periodic table that stays liquid at absolute zero?
2: Has mercury been said yet?
0: Mercury has been said and it's not correct.
2: Oh, all right.
0: Element on the periodic table stays liquid at absolute zero. That's not 0 degrees centigrade, as we know.
2: Yeah, zero Kelvin. So it's
0: pretty. Yeah. It's pretty cold down there, Dave.
2: Oh, geez, I don't know. Helium.
0: Correct. Where did that come from?
2: I don't know. Eighty Mile Beach. I got no idea.
0: You said while driving along 80 Mile Beach at 40 k's an hour, so it's taking you quite a while to get anywhere.
2: I'm thinking of helium.
0: You thought of helium, yeah. Ross from Scoresby says, "Well, hang on. If the 80 Mile Beach in WA is the longest one, what happened to 90 Mile Beach in Victoria?" Well, that's true. Gippsland's got a 90 Mile Beach. Dave.
2: I don't, yeah. What time's the 7:30 report?
0: What?
2: Yeah.
0: Who wrote Mozart's Arne Klein and Nach music? I know. Question number seven. Have you ever been to Geelong, by the way, Dave?
2: No, I haven't really been to Victoria at all.
0: Oh, okay. Oh, well, there's a lot of lots of things to await.
2: I know, I should go.
0: Next time your team's in the grand final at the MCG, go then.
2: I don't really follow AFL. We had this discussion about Fremantle a week ago.
0: Oh, yeah, we did. That's right, yeah.
2: Yeah, yeah, but I really
0: You might be. Why don't you be a fair weather fan and get on board right now?
2: Well, my brother and my nephew, they're full-blown Fremantle fans, and I really need them to win for their sake.
0: Yeah, yeah, yeah.
2: Yeah.
0: Yeah, you could be. Yeah, you could jump on board now. Freo, yeah, yeah, yeah. Go Freo.
2: I have kind of jumped on board, but you know,
0: Nothing wrong with a fair weather fan, Dave. Hey, question number seven. What do you want to do? Do you want to stay with?

0: chemicals, or do you want to move?
1: What are the other categories, mate?
0: We could go recent movies, Echo, When in Rome, or beaches.
1: Oh, we've been talking about beaches. Let's go there.
0: Let's go to beaches. We sort of have to, don't we? Yeah. All right. Beaches. During the D-Day landings, which Allied country was assigned to take Juno Beach?
1: Allied country. France?
0: Not France. No. Sorry, Dave. No, not France. My texter says absolute zero has never been reached, so it can't be said for certain. At near absolute zero, hydrogen still remains liquid. Yeah, well, there must be some way to test it. Phil Fraser Island has 75-mile beach. That's dead straight. Gippsland. Joe in Long Warrior in Gippsland says, yes, we do, 90-mile beach. Yeah, no, I've been on 90-mile beach. I haven't driven along it, but I've certainly parked and got up over the dunes and walked along 90-mile beach, so I can confirm it is there. Robin says, I thought the longest beach was in Antarctica. Oh, maybe. Who would know? Who would know? It's too cold. Tom from Hawthorne, I'll get to you in a second. What about Tom from Frankston? G'day, Tom.
2: Hello.
0: Question number 7. During the D-Day landings, we're in beaches. During the D-Day landings, which Allied country was assigned to take Juno Beach?
2: Canada.
0: Canada is correct. All right. Question number 8. What do you want to do here, Tom? Stay there or move?
2: Chemicals.
0: You can go to chemicals. Chemical elements. Question number 8. In terms of mass, what element makes up about 18% of the human body? Hello, Tom?
2: Calcium?
0: No, not calcium. Thank you. Not calcium. Ray in the Bay says, what about Skeleton Coast in Namibia? 500 k's long. Top Gear did a thing on it. Of course they did. this is getting into the wild blue yonder, isn't it? Long beaches. Roz from Strathalbyn. G'day, Roz.
3: I don't know what question.
0: That's all right, Roz. We're up to question number 8. We're in chemical elements. And the question is, in terms of mass, what element makes up about 18% of the human body?
3: 18 or 80.
0: What's that?
3: Did you say 18 or 80?
0: I said question number 8.
3: No, I'm so sorry. I thought you said percent.
0: No. Oh, I said no, 18%.
3: Okay, sorry, pretty confusing. Could you please reword the question for me? Sorry.
0: I'll read it one more time, Roz.
3: Yes,
0: in terms of mass, what element makes up 18% of the human body?
3: I don't know, carbon.
0: Correct. Yes.
3: Oh, really?
0: Carbon is correct. All right, question number 9, Roz.
3: You got me. Yes.
0: Come on. Here we go. Question number 9, Roz. We're in chemicals. Do you want to stay there or do you want to move?
3: What are the other?
0: Recent movies, Echo, When in Rome, Beaches.
3: Okay, let's go Rome.
0: When in Rome, question number 9. What name was given to the Roman practice of killing one in every 10 soldiers in a cowardly or mutinous unit?
3: Okay, 1 in 10. Okay, now I've talked to my son about this. 1 in 10. You killed, if someone did something wrong, you killed 1 in 10. Oh, crikey. I know this. It's 1 in 10, Practor. Oh. I do know it, but I can't.
0: That's all right, Ross. Thank you anyway. Thanks for having a crack at it. That's the main thing. Tom from Hawthorne. Louis from Subiaco in WA. G'day, Louis.
4: G'day, how are you doing?
0: Pretty good.

0: Question number 9. When in Rome, what name was given to the Roman practice of killing one in every 10 soldiers in a cowardly or mutinous unit?
1: Oh, yeah, I was afraid I was going to get this one. I'm getting a couple of the other ones. 10, I'm guessing like decimate or something. I'm guessing try decimate.
0: Give us your answer again.
1: Was it either decimate or...
0: I'll give it to you. Decimation.
1: Decimation. There we go.
0: Is the word we wanted. Decimation, yes, one in every 10. All right. Question number 10, we're in a category called When in Rome. You can move if you like.
1: I'll try chemicals, so that's okay.
0: Chemical elements, question number 10. Name the two chemical elements with names in English that end with D.
1: Two chemical elements which end in D. Gold.
0: Correct.
1: And is there meridium or something?
0: Not meridium, no.
1: No.
0: Not meridium, thank you. No, not meridium. All right, what about Tom and Hawthorne? G'day, Tom.
2: Good evening, Phil.
0: Evening.
2: I've got nothing bad to say about Geelong. Great pubs, great nightlife, great people.
0: So Ross from Scoresby said there's nothing in Geelong but misery. You reckon not true?
2: Not true. The only misery is when you wake up hungover in the middle of nowhere.
0: I reckon Ross had a bad hot dog or something. Tom, I reckon that's what must have happened. Hey.
2: The bakeries there aren't amazing, but the pubs are fantastic.
0: Okay, good on you. Question number 10, chemical elements. Name the two chemical elements with names in English that end with the letter D.
2: Gold and it'd be lead.
0: Yes, correct. Lead and gold. Correct. All right, question number 11. We're in chemical elements. We've got one left there, if you like. Otherwise, you could move.
2: No, we'll shift. We'll try recent movies, please.
0: Recent movies. Question number 11. In the 2021 movie, Don't Look Up, which Oscar-winning actress played the role of the US president?
2: Wow, COVID movie. Got no idea, but I'll just have a crack at Meryl Streep.
0: Correct, it is. It's Meryl Streep. There you go.
3: I heard there's an asteroid or a comet or something that you don't like the looks of. Tell me about it.
4: What Dr. Mindy is trying to say is that there's a comet headed directly towards Earth.
3: So how certain is this?
5: There's 100% certainty of impact.
3: Please. Don't say 100%.
6: Can we just call it a potentially significant event?
4: But it isn't potentially going to happen.
5: 99.78% to be exact.
3: At this very moment, I say we sit tight and assess.
7: Sit tight and assess.
5: Sit tight and assess?
3: You want us to sit tight.
7: And then assess.
0: Boom, boom.
2: That doesn't sound great.
0: No. No, it does not. Where are you headed, Tom?
2: I'm heading home from Bendigo.
0: Okay. Very good. Question number 11. We're in recent movies, if you like. Staying there?
2: Yeah, we'll stay there, yeah.
0: Oh, hang on. 1, 2, 3, 4, 5, 6, 7, 8, 9, 10, 11. Sorry, we're up to question number 12. Okay. Recent movies. Question number 12. Mr. Terrific, Green Lantern, and Hawk Girl appear in which 2025 movie?
2: Oh, I've heard Green Lantern as a character. Hawk Girl. My daughter. Nah, she wouldn't have watched this. I have got no idea. I'll just say Hulk 3.
0: Not Hulk 3, no. Thanks, Tom. See you, mate. Bye-bye. Bye-bye, yes. Chris in the Southern Waters says, I think that Ross from Scoresby probably meant there is nothing but misery in all of Victoria.

0: They are upset for good reasons, because they know New South Wales will always be a much better place to live. Chris, do you want to have a happy life or not? We've got Chris's address, haven't we? Can we post his street address? the hardest chemical element to get is unobtainium, says my texter. Yeah, where was that? What was that out of Avatar or something, wasn't it? Jane from Homebush had Meryl Streep. Good, very excellent work. Ingrid from Melanda says, this is the most category switching early on that I can recall. Annette from Perth has the right answer here. What about Bob from Greenacre? G'day, Bob.
1: Good morning. Look, I've got an interesting thing.
0: Yeah.
1: The Roman Empire wasn't the last empire to decimate their troops.
0: Okay.
1: It was the British Empire in 1923. They accused
0: 1923.
1: Yeah. The Connaught Rangers were an Irish battalion, and they'd seen a lot of hard service in the First World War, and they went straight back to India.
0: Hmm.
1: And they were having some warfare, and they were accused of mutiny or something, and the British Army decimated the Connaught Rangers, sent the rest back to Ireland, and
0: is that right?
1: Yes.
0: What, they killed 1 in 10 of the.
1: They lined up living men, and their wounded were lined up, and 1 in 10 was shot by an officer.
0: Goodness me.
1: 1923. That's all I've got, I'm afraid. I'm good on history, but nothing much else. Bit of geography.
0: Well, Bob, this is movies, yeah. Recent movies. Mr. Terrific, Green Lantern and Hawk Girl appear in which 2025 movie?
1: No, I've got nothing.
0: Got nothing. On you, Bob. No. Thanks for that. Thanks. That's a good story. Yeah, thank you. Trev from Surfers Paradise. G'day, Trev.
2: Hello, Philip.
0: Ever been to Geelong?
2: I have, and I just love the architecture there. All those Georgian buildings. It's it's got some of the great terrace houses in Australia, I think.
0: You certainly got some beautiful old buildings. Kane in Carlton wants to chime in with Geelong support too. Kane says, I spent a night there staying at my dad's 2 weekends ago. Okay. I went to the mill markets, the Gold Diggers Arms, the Elephant and Wheelbarrow pubs, the German Beer House restaurant. Gee, you had a good weekend.
2: Okay. And I've always thought of Geelong as Melbourne's Newcastle.
0: Oh, okay. Yeah.
2: Like, not close. Like, I know people commute and all that. It's better than Wollongong, but Newcastle's...
0: It's like Perth's Frio or something, do you reckon?
2: Oh, no. Manly is Sydney's Frio. Like, you can... I'm not sure if Perth has anything as interesting as Geelong or Newcastle. Should I say that out loud? Frio's...
0: Well, you live in Surfers Paradise, Trev, so, you know, you've got nothing.
2: It's a dump. Believe me.
0: Hey, Trev.
2: I call it the paradox. Sufferer's paradox. I'm only here because a bloke rented me a unit where I could have my dog.
0: Oh, okay.
2: And yet, you know, tonight I went out and played pool in a pub.
0: Yeah.
2: Three guys I've never met before. I was paired with a Colombian playing a fella from northern China and a guy from South America. And I thought, what's all this monoculture stuff? It was fantastic.
0: Did you do any good?
2: No, look, it ended up, I did bad at the beginning of the game, but I got three right at the end just to put us back into the game.
0: Yeah.
2: And then we lost.
0: And then you lost. Okay.
2: Yeah.
0: Fair enough. Question 12 we're up to. We're in recent movies. Mr. Terrific, Green Lantern and Hawk Girl appear in which 2025 movie?
2: Look, I don't know. I'll just pick one of those movie titles, The Avengers.
0: No, not The Avengers. Thank you, Trev. That knocks it out for someone. Thank you, mate. It knocks it out for somebody else. Kane says, speaking of architecture, the library there is absolutely incredible.

0: Gee, you did have a good weekend, Kane. You went to the library as well. Gee whiz. Okay. You went to the Mill Markets, the Gold Diggers Arms, the Elephant and Wheelbarrow Pub. This is just one weekend. Mill Markets, Gold Diggers Arms, the Elephant and Wheelbarrow Pubs, German Beer House Restaurant, Amazing Live Band, the Piventonian Cinema, and the Piano Bar. The Piano Bar there. Gee whiz, that's very... That is a top weekend. Bob from Greenacre, one of my texters says the British Army did not decimate the Connaughts. That's not what happened. Okay, well, I don't know anything about it. But Lynn the Queenslander says, morning, Phil, all the Queensland knockers come on up to North Queensland where it is beautiful. Martin in Blair Gowrie says, please allow people to continue knocking Melbourne. It increases the numbers who won't be able to cross the border. Dear. Justin will help us out in a moment. Louis from Cowandilla. Hi, Louis.
1: Yeah, g'day. What's the question?
0: Question number 12. Mr. Terrific, Green Lantern and Hawk Girl appear in which 2025 movie?
1: Oh, Hawk Girl. I reckon, was it Superman?
0: Superman is correct. Yes, it is. It's Superman.
2: Choices, your actions, that's what makes you who you are.
0: Okie doke. All right, question number 12. We're in recent movies, if you like, or you can move.
1: Recent movies.
0: Two left here. Who won the Best Supporting Actor Oscar for his role as a U.S. Atomic Energy Commission chairman, Louis Strauss, in Oppenheimer?
1: I reckon I have to pay for that one.
0: No worries. Okay, thank you anyway. Stephen from Engadine. Hello, Stephen. Hi, Stephen.
3: Morning.
0: Yeah, we've got you. Yeah, I have. Morning to you. All righty. We're up to question number 12, recent movies. Who won the Best Supporting Actor Oscar for his role as U.S. Atomic Energy Commission chairman, Louis Strauss, in Oppenheimer?
3: Really would have helped if I'd seen the movie.
0: Yeah. It probably would have...
3: Well, you can chalk this one up for the history books. I am going to have to bow out here. I have no idea whatsoever.
0: That is one for the history book, Stephen. I know. Oh, well, that's right. What do they say? Don Bradman made a duck in his last, didn't he? Mark a duck in his last innings?
3: Oh, I'm not planning this to be the last time I call in.
0: No, I don't want it. No, I don't want it to be. All right, Stephen. Thanks, mate. Cheers. See you. I would love you to call again. Kane from Carlton says, it wasn't a weekend, Phil, it was one night. Gee whiz, Kane, you really gave it a hammering. And I was in the library the next day. I borrowed my dad's car. It was actually up in Trevor's Hood in Surfers Paradise, Byron Bay. Dear. All righty, 1-300-800-222 is the number. Joan from Geelong says, Phil, how dare you say Frio and Geelong in the same sentence? You'll need to wash your mouth out. All righty, Night Nurse says, Phil, Geelong has a few rough spots, but from home, 20 minutes, you can get to multiple beaches, half an hour down to the Otways, best surf beaches, lots of small shopping strips, big and small movie cinemas, lots of local live theatre, only an hourish from Melbourne on a train, and not to forget the mighty cats. Yeah, well, that's true. There are a few things going for them. I agree with that. Justin from Frankston. G'day, Justin.
4: G'day, Phil. Now, how can I help you out on a Queensland thing? Because you know I'm from Queensland.
0: Yes, I know. Well, you don't have to help us out. You have to help us out on this one, though. Recent movies. Who won the best Who won the Best Supporting Actor Oscar for his role as U.S. Atomic Energy Commission Chairman Louis Strauss in Oppenheimer?
4: I have never seen the movie, and I'm wanting to see it, but I've got no idea. But all I can say is Queensland and Melbourne are the best, but if you want to go up to Queensland, go to Bundamba.
0: There you go.

0: Heard it here first from Justin. Thank you, mate. All right, we've got lines free if you want one. 1-300-800-222 is the number. Jay says, yeah, I spent a couple of weeks in Geelong one night. dear. Righto, we're up to question 13. Come on, help us out here. Who won the Best Supporting Actor Oscar for his role as US Atomic Energy Commission Chairman Louis Strauss in Oppenheimer? Finn from Hampton in Melbourne. Hi, Finn.
1: Hey, Phil, how's it going?
0: Yeah,
1: first-time caller here.
0: Hey, welcome aboard, Finn. Good on you. Any idea on this one? Did you see Oppenheimer?
1: I did see Oppenheimer. This Oscar went to Robert Downey Jr.
0: It did go to Robert Downey Jr., correct.
2: We're in a race against the Nazis. And I know what it means. If the Nazis have a bomb.
3: Are we saying there's a chance that when we push that button, we destroy the world?
2: Chances are near zero.
3: Near zero.
4: What do you want from theory alone?
3: Zero would be nice.
0: Yes, zero would be nice. Yeah, it was a good. I enjoyed it. Finn, I thought it was good, pretty good.
1: Yeah, I did too. I thought it was great. 3 hours long, but it flies by, doesn't it?
0: It does. And no acknowledgement of any Australians, of course, in it, which is wrong. But then again, it's Americans, aren't they? They want to rewrite the world.
1: Maybe Nolan should work on the British testing series next or something like that.
0: Yeah.
1: A sequel set in Australia, following all the British testing here. That'd be funny.
0: Jane from Homebush says, does Kane from Carlton win the Nightlife Award for Party Animal? I think he probably does. Anne says the Tassie Spirit Ferry docks there now in Geelong. Very convenient to visit the family. Okay. Is the ferry running? Because there was a problem with the wharf in Devonport, wasn't there? Finn, tell us about question 13. What do you want to do? There's one left in recent movies. You could move to Chemical Elements, Echo, When in Rome, or Beaches.
1: I reckon let's stay with the movies.
0: All right. Anxiety, Ennui, and Envy are characters in which 2024 movie?
1: I'm going to say this is Inside Out 2.
0: Correct. Very good. Nice. Excellent work. That's it for recent movies. So you have to choose something else now for question 14. Chemical Elements, Echo, When in Rome, Beaches.
1: Can we do When in Rome, please?
0: When in Rome. All right. Which Oscar-winning actress was born on the 20th of September 1934 in Rome?
1: Oscar-winning actress born in 1934 in Rome.
0: We won't. I don't think we'll do it. I don't think we'll do it that way, Finn. But thank you. Let's try and play fair. Beverly from Hurlston Park. Hi, Beverly.
5: Yes. Hi, Phil. Hi.
0: Question 14. When in Rome, which Oscar-winning actress was born the 20th September 1934 in Rome?
5: Okay. Well, I was just thinking. I don't think it's Sophia Loren. She was born in Naples, as far as I can remember. Look, I'll just simply say perhaps Gina Lola Brigida.
0: Okay, Beverly, but that's not correct.
5: No, I didn't think so because I think she died not that long ago and she was 90 or 92 or something like that.
0: Mm.
5: But that might have brought her around to the right age. No, thank you very much.
0: Thanks, Beverly. Bye-bye. Neil from Bendigo. G'day, Neil. Hi, Neil.
6: Hey, how you going?
0: Pretty good. Which Oscar-winning actress was born the 20th of September 1934 in Rome?
6: No clue. I assumed it was Sophia Loren.
0: Is that your answer?
6: Well, I assumed it was, but I don't think it is. But might as well say it.
0: So your answer is?
6: Sophia Loren.
0: Correct, yes.
6: Oh, it is? Oh, okay.
0: Yes. I don't know why. Beverly had Sophia Loren but then said, oh, it was not her. But yes, it was. She was born in Rome, not Naples, in 1934 on the 20th of September. Okay, question 15, when in Rome is where we are. You can move if you like.
6: Might as well stay there.
0: Which Roman landmark was officially opened on the 22nd of May, 1760.

0: 62 by Pope Clement the 13th?
1: I have no clue.
0: Hello, Neil.
1: Probably a cathedral, but I don't know.
0: No good. Okay, let's move on. Maria from Seaview Downs had Sophia Loren. Morgan, no, that's not correct. Annabelle from Osborne Park in Perth. G'day, Annabelle.
2: Hi, how are you?
0: Very well. Question 15, when in Rome? Which Roman landmark was officially opened on the 22nd of May, 1762, by Pope Clement the 13th?
2: I can only think of the fountain with all the angels. I can't think of it. I was also going to say about Geelong.
0: Yes.
2: Just that my daughter went to school in that very posh school in Geelong because she got two scholarships.
0: Oh, wow.
2: Yeah, and the one that Prince Charles went to.
0: What's that, Geelong Grammar?
2: Yeah.
0: All right.
2: I used to live in Apollo Bay, and the best hairdresser in all of Australia was in Geelong.
0: So you had to traipse up the road to get
2: them. I would actually fly from Perth to this hairdresser in Mallop Street in Geelong because he was so good. He was a curl expert from Europe.
0: Wow.
2: Anyway.
0: Wow. Annabelle.
2: I know.
0: That's quite a trip. What was he good at, curls?
2: He was a curl expert. He's from Luxembourg. Oh. And he was he's in Mallop Street in Geelong.
0: Did his curls stay in for a long time? Was that the thing?
2: He's just amazing. And actually, I'm going to go and see him in July in these school holidays because I'm a teacher. Hey. So I'm going to fly to Geelong to get my hair done.
0: Annabelle. I have no words, Annabelle. That's right. Hey, tell me, what's this fountain? Which Roman landmark was officially opened on the 22nd of May, 1762, by Pope Clement the 13th?
2: It's the Trevi Fountain.
0: Correct, it is. Yes, yeah. the Trevi Fountain is the one we want. Okay, question 16. When in Rome, staying there?
2: Yeah.
0: In 1871, Rome replaced which city as the capital of Italy?
2: Oh, 1871. Well, it's going to be either Florence or Naples. I'm going to say Florence.
0: Correct.
2: Oh,
0: yes,
2: wow.
0: It was. Florence was the capital. Florence was the capital of Italy. Well, in the sense that there was ever a capital of a united Italy, as it were, Annabelle, because that...
2: I went to Florence in 1985 and had the best week of my entire life.
0: I can believe that. It's amazing.
2: I was only 17 and we had a full run of a medieval city because the teachers were all having fun themselves and it was a school trip.
0: Oh, yes. I can imagine that. All righty, question 17, when in Rome, one left, if you like.
2: Yeah, go on.
0: In which year did Rome host the Summer Olympics?
2: Oh, gosh. Well, it's not in my era, and I'm 58, so it's going to be like something like
0: 1928. Not 1928, Annabelle. No. Are you still teaching?
2: Yeah, I'm teaching. I'm the one that worked for the royal family in my 20s as
0: oh,
2: well.
0: Oh, of course. Yes, sorry, Annabelle. Yes, no. Of course, I know who you are. That's right.
2: Can I just quick say hello to Reverend Beck, who works at Perth Cathedral, because she always hears me when I'm on the radio with you.
0: Hey.
2: Whenever I see her, she always relates everything that I've said, and it's hilarious. So I'd like to say hello to her, and also my auntie Liz also listens.
0: Are you the only person who flies from Perth to get their curls done?
2: Honestly, Dave, who's called David, is at Studio 183. I don't know if it's okay to give him a plug, but he was trained in Luxembourg with curls, and they must have amazing curls.
0: Who ever trains anybody in Luxembourg about anything, Annabelle?
2: I know, but he's brilliant. He speaks French and English, and he's in Geelong, and I can recommend it to all of Australia.
0: What on earth is he doing out here? Why isn't he curling up heads in Luxembourg?
2: I think his Luxembourgian parents moved over to Australia when he was a child.
0: Oh.
2: He's just a brilliant hairdresser. He's like a mechanic of hair, and I'm going to be going in to see him in 2.5 weeks.
0: Wow.
2: Well, there you go.
0: Wow. Does he have one of those massive big

0: hat hairdryers? So,
1: yeah, he's got everything, but he's just a one-man band, and people go from far and wide to see him who've got really curly hair, and I'm one of them.
0: Wow.
1: So, but Geelong, you know, there you go.
0: There you go.
1: I fly the flag for Geelong. We had some great times in Geelong when I lived in on the Great Ocean Road. It was fantastic.
0: Yeah, I know. Rossum Scoresby, he's not getting a lot of support for his his statement that Geelong is misery.
1: Going back to our family, Prince Charles went there.
0: He did. Although he never got his curls done there, Annabelle.
1: No, I don't think he did. His hair's terrible, isn't it?
0: Well, like all the royal family, there's not a head of hair amongst them, as you know. There's
1: not with the gents.
0: No, none of the blokes, anyway. Right, Annabelle, thank you. Good to talk. Good to talk again. Annabelle really did. She worked for the royal family. She was a nanny and hung out with all of them. Princess Anne, the whole lot. My texter says maybe his family ripped off some diamond dealers and fled to Geelong. Hey, steady. No, he didn't. He's just an expert curler. That's all. Hey, Frank from Frankston, Jamie from Perth, and Mario from Lanier. I got you cited, but we have got a news bulletin to attend to. We're up to question 17. In which year did Rome host the Summer Olympics is the question on offer. Let's try and clean this up after the news into issues of the day after that as well. So won't be long. See you on the other side of the news.
2: When news breaks, police were called just before 2 o'clock this morning and found a hatchback and an SUV on fire.
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0: ABC News with David Rollins. Endangered Australian wildlife could be at risk after the H5 bird flu reached the mainland. With more on this, here's Frances Dew.
1: Bird flu has been detected in South Australia, marking the country's third confirmed case of the H5 strain. It was recorded in a migratory bird on the Fleurieu Peninsula. Two birds are confirmed to have had the disease near the town of Esperance on Western Australia's south coast, and another suspected case has been located 700 kilometres away near Dunsborough. Conservationists are worried the virus could spread to mammals that scavenge on birds.

0: Devils, quolls and numbats are all at risk. Sea lion and elephant seal colonies around the globe have been ravaged as the deadly strain continues to spread.
1: Underlying inflation has risen to its highest level since late 2024, with price pressures building across much of the economy. The trimmed mean measure rose to 3.6% in the year to May, up from 3.4% in April. Housing was the biggest contributor, with prices up 6.5% over the year. EY Chief Economist Sherelle Murphy says inflation is rising across a range of household expenses, not just housing itself.
2: Most obviously in housing, with some big changes there in dwelling purchase costs and rents, and electricity has obviously been really lumpy with rebates coming in and out of the numbers. But if we look across other categories, including food, inflation also it's up 3.3%.
1: One Nation leader Pauline Hanson has defended her party's newest MP after he voted in favour with the Greens and Tills to wind back fuel tax credits for big mining companies. Independent Nicolette Bulla called to cap the subsidy on the fuel excise for businesses who use heavy machinery and redirect the savings to renewable energy projects. David Farley voted in favour of the amendment, which was ultimately defeated. Senator Hanson says she's since met with Mr. Farley twice and he's told her the vote was a mistake.
3: I said, David, next week I will actually give you one of the staff out of my office or out of the other senators to try and help you get through next week. It is extremely hard. My member makes one mistake which doesn't change the vote. You know, give us a bit of slack with this, please.
1: Tens of thousands of people have been left without power in northern France as a blistering heatwave continues to scorch much of Western Europe. The BBC's Pierre-Antoine Denis reports.
4: The government has announced a plan to bolster the healthcare system in France because there is a growing fear that the summer that's coming into the months of July and August will be under huge strain. So there is a fear that the hospitals will not cope. And the head of the doctors' union told me over the phone, it's not so much about the few days that we've seen here in terms of very intense heat, is whether it will sustain over a long period of time. If this wave over the summer gets going for 10 days, 12 days, 15 days, it will be very, very hard to cope for the hospitals.
1: Fire authorities say a huge blaze at a Sydney storage facility has totally destroyed one warehouse and flames have spread to a second, larger building on the

0: With crews being rotated in order to give them a break, Acting Superintendent Steve Brown says they have cut a hole in the roof for the second building to release some heat so they can get inside to attack the blaze.
1: The fire isn't sort of spreading rapidly through that second building. It is sort of being contained by the construction itself. So we are managing to get some water on it. So it is sort of, it's not spreading rapidly through the building.
0: Staying in Sydney, where shark spotting drones will be allowed to fly over an eastern suburbs beach permanently as part of a deal between lifesavers and the country's Civil Aviation Authority. The aircraft have previously been banned over Coogee because of its proximity to Sydney Airport. However, that rule was temporarily relaxed after 34-year-old Leah Stewart was badly mauled by a shark at the beach earlier this month. A spokesperson for CASA says that surf lifesavers have now been permitted to do regular ongoing drone surveillance in a bid to protect swimmers at Coogee. ABC News.
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0: Yes, well, hello, and how are you? Philip Clark with you on ABC Radio. This is Nightlife, and we are into the last hour of the program. Very good to be with you as well. Thanks for dropping in. It's 6 past 1. It's 6 past 11 in WA. G'day, everyone. South Australia and the Territory, 24 to 1. And hello to everyone right through our broadcast area, the Pacific and the rest of the world as well. Lots of ways to listen. 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Issues of the day. Well, yeah, we've got time to talk tonight, so whatever you would like to raise, there's some things around. Should every business stop on Friday at midday so we can watch the Australia-Paraguay match? I wonder. I had an interesting letter too the other day from a resident of the Hunter Valley about transmission lines. I'd like to read you part of that too. So I think that is an interesting issue. You might have some other things yourself you'd like to raise. Victoria is going to introduce new rules which will penalise or possibly ban cabbies who refuse to take shorter fares. Or people with assistance animals. Wonder what you make of all of that too. 1300 800 222 is the number. Maybe you're a cabbie. You'd like to give us a bell and let us know how all that goes down for you. Alrighty. First up, though, going to try and sort out the Mighty Challenge. So let's finish that.
1: The Mighty Challenge.
0: We're up to question number 17. Which year did Rome host the Summer Olympics? Mario's with us. G'day, Mario. Hello. Hi, Mario.
2: Yeah, hello.
0: Hi, hi. Righto, question 17. In which year did Rome host the Summer Olympics?
2: 1960.
0: It was 1960, yes. The Rome Olympics, 1960.
2: Yes, Cassius Clay won his gold medal.
0: Cassius Clay, that's true. Herb Elliott, didn't Herb Elliott win the 1500 metres? Well, he won the mile. Didn't Herb Elliott win the mile?
2: Cassius Clay, the boxer.
0: Yeah, no, I know who Cassius Clay is. Yeah, I know. No, I was saying, but Herb Elliott, the Australian runner, I think.
2: Oh, yeah. Sorry. Yeah. Yeah, and I think, what's her name? Dawn Fraser, she was at her peak.
0: That's right. Dawn Fraser swam.

0: But in Rome in 60?
1: I'm not sure about that.
0: I think she was. All right, question 18. That's it from Rome. So we've got beaches, chemical elements, or echo?
1: Oh, well. We'll go beaches. I've got no idea of anything else.
0: What was the Beach Boys' first number one hit in Australia?
1: Oh, hang on a minute. First number one hit.
0: What was the Beach Boys' first number one hit in Australia?
1: I don't know.
0: No good?
1: I would know the song, but I don't know they've had too many hits.
0: Oh, thanks, Mario. Yeah. I reckon they've had a few hits. Jamie's on the road in Perth. G'day, Jamie.
2: Yeah, g'day. How you going?
0: Pretty good. We're in beaches. What was the Beach Boys' first number one hit in Australia?
2: Surf Safari?
0: Not Surf and Safari. No. Sorry, mate. No. Not Surf and Safari. Phil from Adelaide. G'day, Phil.
3: G'day, Phil, mate. All Summer Long?
0: Not All Summer Long. No. No, it's not. What was the Beach Boys' first number one hit in Australia? Frank from Frankston. G'day, Frank. Hi, Frank. Hello, Frank. No, Frank's disappeared. You there, Frank? Maybe Frank's fallen asleep. Frank, I can hear you. Okay, look, I'll tell you what, Frank, I'll put you on hold just in case. Yeah, something's happening to the phone. Give me a call, 1-300-800-222. 1-300-800-222 is the number. And if you want to bag Geelong, well, that's okay, but please put your name to it so at least we can name you, all right? Rome Olympics 1960, Betty Cuthbert used a public toilet in Rome, not knowing they were used by men and women, and ran out screaming. This is Gina from Ballina. Betty Cuthbert was there. Yes, there's one good thing about Geelong, the Princess Freeway back to Melbourne. Oh, I shouldn't have read that because there's no... You haven't put your name on it. Put your name on it. And Frank from Mount Evelyn says, and Dawn Fraser stole the flag. Yes, but you didn't steal the flag in Rome. That was in Tokyo, wasn't it? Jay from Leppington. G'day, Jay.
4: Hello, Philip. How are you, mate?
0: All right, mate. Question 18 we're up to. What was the Beach Boys' first number one hit in Australia?
4: Was it Good Vibrations?
0: Yes, it was. It was Good Vibrations.

0: Yes, the brilliant Beach Boys and Good Vibrations. Jay, we've got question number 19. We're in beaches. If you like, you can move to Chemical Elements or Echo.
1: I'll stick with beaches, please.
0: Beach volleyball made its official Olympic debut at which Summer Olympics?
1: I think it was Sydney.
0: No, it wasn't Sydney.
1: You sure?
0: No, it wasn't, no. Sorry, Jay. No, it wasn't. It wasn't Sydney. Alistair says, Phil, how are you doing? I'm just curious. Did you know where Casper that used to ring in from Belgium is from? No, we haven't heard from Casper for a while. He did tell us at one stage that he wasn't going to call for a while because he had some issues in his life. And I don't know what happened, and we haven't heard anything more, Alistair. So, no. All right. Lois said, give Annabelle a fridge, mate. Did that lady mention the name of the curly hair salon? Well, we don't advertise here on the ABC, do we? We could probably find out. Frank from Frankston, we got you back. Hi, Frank.
2: Thank you for getting me back.
0: That's okay.
2: I wanted to say 1960 because I relate to that year of Rome Olympics because I saw Herb Elliott practicing at the Frankston Oval.
0: Oh, did you?
2: With Percy Cerruti emceeing the actual the episode.
0: Oh, wow. And gee, that's a piece of history, Frank.
2: Yeah, 1960 because the Frankston YCW put it on as a performance event.

0: because he was going to be a champion in Rome, and he turned out to be.
1: Yeah, he did. He did. He
0: and
1: did.
0: Cerity, it was interesting because Cerity, the story about him, the fittest man that ever trained down there was Russell Mockridge, the bike rider.
1: Oh, yeah.
0: Because it was a famous... he was, well, people used to call him crazy, but he knew how to train people up and make them fit.
1: Yeah. Yeah, well, that's right. Percy Cerity had that... I think that kind of coaching, I don't know whether that kind of coaching style has gone out of fashion. I think it has a bit.
0: Well, it was nutrition too, because he was big in nuts and fruit and all that sort of stuff.
1: Yeah, yeah.
0: And 2 days ago in my local supermarket, I walked past a man that actually trained with him back in the 60s, and he's a runner that actually, one of the few people that can claim that he's actually trained at Portsea with Percy Cerity.
1: With Percy Cerity, yeah. Do you remember, it was that, but I'm just thinking, it must have been... Wouldn't have been on the front beach. It has to be on the back beach there, wouldn't it, with the dunes?
0: I don't know the exact dunes, but in those days, they were just dunes, and the Portsea was, no one was down there. It was just like it was the back end of the Sahara. Portsea, there was nothing much there at all. Yeah. It was just a wild country.
1: Yeah, you're right. All right, Frank, what are we going to do here? Staying in beaches?
0: Well, I've missed the answering the question about 1960 because that's gone.
1: Yeah. Now, beach volleyball made its official Olympic debut at which Summer Olympics?
0: I'll take a pass and ring you some other time because I've never rung you before.
1: Oh, well, Frank, give us a call again.
0: Okay.
1: Good on you.
0: Thank you.
1: Thank you, bye. All right, I thought he'd only get that. Cameron from South Perth. Come on, Cameron, you know this.
2: Yes, I do, yeah. Los Angeles.
1: No, it wasn't Los Angeles, no. No, it wasn't LA, Cameron, sorry. No, it wasn't. Charlie from Mount Druitt. Hello, Charlie.
3: All I heard was chit, do it. can I just mention, Jasper was a good, he sounded like a good fellow, so I wish him all the best.
1: Yeah.
3: And also when you were talking about the guys trained in sand dunes, I think Cronulla did it at Cronulla Beach. There was, the sand dunes.
1: Oh, yeah. Well, a lot of people, a lot of people ran up and down the... sand dunes at Cronulla, that's true.
3: Yeah.
1: Charlie, question number 19, beach volleyball made its official Olympic debut at which Summer Olympics?
3: Well, because it's the beach volleyball, I'm going to say Rio.
1: No, it's not Rio. Sorry, right. Charlie. Thank you, mate. No, it's not Rio. Joe from Ridgehaven. G'day, Joe. You'll know this.
4: How are you going?
1: What do you reckon? Beach volleyball made its official Olympic debut at which Summer Olympics?
4: Would it be Atlanta?
1: Correct, yes, it was. Atlanta in 1996.
4: Yeah.
1: The salon for curly hair in Geelong, especially for women in Perth, is apparently Studio 183, right? Here we are. There we go. Just for those of you who might want to know, for women who fly from Perth to get their hair done. Question 20. Okay, Joe, what do you want to do here? Stay with beaches or you can move to echo or chemical elements?
4: Chemical elements.
1: Chemical elements. Question number 20. The chemical element ruthenium is named after which country?
4: Russia.
1: Thank you. Russia. Yes, correct. All right. 1, 2, 3, 4, 5 left here. We've got 3 in echo, and we have got a couple left in... Oh, hang on. No, hang on. No, we've only got 4 left, haven't we? We've got 1... Oh, no. 1, 2, 3. Yeah, 3, 4. Yeah, we've got 4 left. Sorry, Joe. So we're up to question 22. What did you want to do, echo or beaches?
4: Beaches will be all right.
1: Beaches. While holidaying in Australia in 1951, American actress Jean Parker made international headlines when she was escorted off which beach?
4: Bondi.
1: Bondi Beach, yes, correct. Correct. Wearing too skimpy a costume, Joe.
4: Yeah.
1: Question number 23. We're in echo. 3 questions left. Quote, I know it's out of fashion and a trifle uncool, but I can't help it. I'm a romantic fool. Are the opening lyrics of which 1980 song

0: by Martha and the Muffins?
1: I know this one.
0: I know it's out of fashion and a trifle uncool, but I can't help it. I'm a romantic fool. The opening lyrics of which 1980 song by Martha and the Muffins?
1: Echo Beach.
0: Yes, Echo Beach.

0: Yes, Echo Beach, Joe. All right, you've only got two left here, mate.
1: Oh, good.
0: You've won before, you can win again. Which tech company developed the Echo brand of smart speakers?
1: Bose?
0: No, it's not Bose. Oh, sorry, Joe. No, it's not Bose. Oh, dear. Jeff from Safety Bay in Perth. G'day, Jeff.
2: Yeah, greetings.
0: Greetings.
2: Speakers. Oh, no,
0: which tech company developed the Echo brand of smart speakers?
2: Echo. Sony.
0: Which tech company?
2: Tech company. Not sure. I was going to say Sanyo.
0: No, not Sanyo. Sorry, mate, not Sanyo. only got two left here because it's question 24. Lines are free. Grab one. 1-300-800-222. Dale from Advancedown on the Gold Coast. G'day, Dale.
3: Hi, Phil.
0: Hi. Which tech company developed the Echo brand of smart speakers?
3: Well, given that I've got an IT background, I'm a musician, geez, I should know this, but no, I'm going to have to take a stab at Google.
0: Well, it gets rid of one of them, doesn't it? That's right. What are they called? What are they? No, it's not Google. Okay, thanks, Dale. All right, who's got it here? No, it's not Grover. That's not correct. Jane has got the right answer. Yes, very good. What about Latif? Hi, Latif.
4: Okay, going. Hello. Good morning.
0: Morning.
4: Hello to Marlene of Parkville. Thanks.
0: Which tech?
4: Geelong has one of only two refineries, crude oil refineries.
0: Correct. Geelong's got one left, and there's one in Queensland. That's it, Latif.
4: Yeah. Well, vital at the moment.
0: They are.
4: And for before and after, it's going on.
0: Yeah.
4: Sorry, what's the questioning?
0: We're in a category called Echo, okay? Which tech company developed the Echo brand of smart speakers?
4: I'll just say Sony.
0: No, it's not Sony.
4: Sorry,
0: Latif. We're after a tech company here. Mike from Oak Park. G'day, Mike.
5: Hi there. Would it be Sonor?
0: Not Sonor, no. It's not Sonor. No. David from Singleton says, has anyone from Geelong ever represented Australia in curling at the Winter Olympics? Oh, there's a lot of good people who have come from Geelong over the years. Paul from Plainland says his master's voice. HMV, what a company that was. TVs, record players, all sorts of things. 1-300-800-222 is the number. Peter from Springwood has got the right answer here. We're after Echo. Which tech company developed the Echo brand of smart speaker? The operative thing here being tech company. Joan from Geelong is also been to Salon 183, the curly hair salon. Oh, okay. Oh, Joan, have you? Right, you've had your curls done there too. All right. The bloke apparently is called, who's the curly man's David Eastgate, apparently. Okay. Well, I don't know anything about this. Why are we? He's probably going to have a whole queue of people outside the salon now. 1-300-800-222. Come on, let's clean this up. We're up to question 24. Which tech company developed the Echo brand of smart speakers? Gail from Wollongong. Hello, Gail.
6: Hi.
0: Hi. Who are we after?
6: Samsung?
0: No, it's not Samsung. No, it's not Samsung. A tech company is the operative thing here we need. Mia from Frankston has got the right answer. Who else? Peter from Springwood had the right answer, yes. Jane from Humbush has got the right answer. What about George from Melville in WA? G'day, George.
7: Hi, I'm going Toshiba.
0: Not Toshiba, no. Which tech company is the operative thing here? John in bed is the right answer. Oh, dear. Harry in the Bay, no. We've had that, I think, already. Andrew in Adelaide. G'day, Andrew.
8: Hello.
0: Which tech company developed the Echo brand of smart speaker?
8: Amazon.
0: Amazon, yes, it was. Phew, that took us a while to get there, but we got there. question 25. The magnet is yours, Andrew, and the honour and the glory and all of that. We're in a category called Echo. Question 25. Which Toyota car was known as the Echo until 2005?
9: Oh.
0: It was the Echo, and then it became what?
9: Camry?
0: Not the Camry, no. Oh, no. No, it's not the Camry. Kingsley from Adelaide. G'day, Kingsley.
10: I was ringing up about the Echo, the other Echo one, the last one.
0: Toyota car was known as the Echo until 2005? What's it known as now?
10: I don't know. I have not a Kia. I have no idea.
0: No, it's not a Kia. That's another car company. Let's try Bob on the Gold Coast. G'day, Bob.
11: Hi, Phil. I was ringing up about the tech company. I think you've got the answer, have you?
0: Amazon.
11: Amazon, okay.
0: So which Toyota car was known as the Echo until 2005? What's it known as now?
11: Oh, the Prius.
0: The what? The Prius? No. No, it's not the Prius. Sorry, no, it's not. Gary from Ballarat. G'day, Gary.
12: G'day.
0: Which Toyota car was known as the Echo until 2005?
12: It's very aggravating because my old mother had one, but I can't remember what it was called.
0: It was known as the Echo, the Toyota Echo, until 2005 when it changed its name. What did it change its name to?
12: It was a very, very lovely little car. But the name...
0: Very popular little car.
12: Sorry.
0: No good? Okay. All right. Oh, dear. Sharon from Hornsby. Hello, Sharon.
13: G'day.
0: What are we after?
13: Yaris.
0: Yes, it's the Toyota Yaris. Yeah! On you, Sharon. Have you got one?
13: No.
0: What do you mean no? What do you mean no? It's a perfectly good little car.
13: It's an excellent car for a city car, but they've made them too big now.
0: Oh, okay. Oh, you mean the Yaris is too big? It's still
13: Look at the new Yaris. It's getting big.
0: Yeah, no, I agree with that. I think that's right. Every car always seems to get bigger when the new model's released, isn't it?
13: They're on steroids.
0: That too. Oh, yeah, Sharon, I'll put you on hold. We'll get some details from you. Thank you for that. Steve, the truckie, had Yaris. Good on you. Probably passes a few of them on the road, I would imagine. Jane from Homebush, Dave from Woodgate. Fran had the Yaris as well. Peter from Springwood. Not as well. Lois is not quite as far as Perth, but I will fly along the Geelong Highway in my 1999 Corolla. Thanks for commercial advertising on the ABC. I know. Well, yes, we have. We probably shouldn't have, but there you go. Curling is a very important thing, and the skill is very important. And if Annabelle is giving it that kind of rap, she'll fly all the way from Perth. I thought we had to do the decent thing to women, curly-headed women from Geelong. Well, they probably already know about it, but curly-headed women from down the road who may not know about it. All right, thanks, everyone.
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0: All right, issues of the day, plenty to talk about. You tell me, 1300 800 222, lines are free. Grab one. Here's Culture Club.

0: Yes, Colour My Dreams. Hey, Karma Chameleon Culture Club, a classic from way back. 1-300-800-222 is the number. Issues of the day.
1: Issue of the day.
0: Yeah, I see Victoria's going to introduce laws to take action against cabbies who refuse short fares, or they're going to have their licences suspended, or in some cases be banned from working in the industry. Probably all of us have come across this at some point, haven't we? When you've only got a short way to go, but I don't know, maybe you've got luggage. I've certainly had instances like that where I'm only a short way away to the hotel, etc., but I've got luggage and I need a lift, and the cabbies don't like it, particularly at airports, by the way, particularly at airports. I wonder what you think about all that. Australia's taking on Paraguay in the World Cup on Friday. Should everyone be allowed to watch? It's at midday. I suppose you could. Can't you take an extended lunch break? Trouble is, it'll take 2 hours to watch the whole thing. What do you think? 1-300-800-222 is the number. And inflation is easing off. Do you reckon things actually are that easier or not? What's it looking like from your end? I've got an interesting letter here too from Janice, who's in the Hunter Valley. I'll read a little bit of her letter too about the situation with easements for all the new renewable energy networks that are being laid out. I think Janice makes some good points. 1-300-800-222. You might have some issues yourself you'd like to talk about. Very happy to have a conversation. 1-300-800-222. Grab a line. Rod's given us a call. G'day, Rod. Hello.
2: Hey, Phil. Firstly, regarding the cabs, I don't know why they're going to bring new laws in, because the laws already exist.
0: Which says they have to take the fare. Exactly.
2: Yes. Exactly, it says you have to take the fare.
0: Yeah, I know. But it's a law observed in the breach as much as it is in the letter, I think, Rod.
2: Well, the problem is that when people get refused the fare, they don't stick their head in the cab and write the driver's ID number down.
0: Yeah, yeah.
2: That's all they've got to do. They've only got to write his ID number down, get on the phone, ring the taxi directorate, and say, the driver with this identification number refused my fare, refused to pick me up and take me across the street.
0: Yeah.
2: And by law, they do. You can get in the taxi on the south side of the street, ask them to do a U-turn, drop you on the other side of the road.
0: Yeah.
2: They cannot refuse to do it by law, not in Victoria.
0: Yeah, that's as I understand the law too. I mean, I have argued this with cabbies because they reckon that's not true. But I mean, there used to be a thing called changeover time, Rod, when they'd only take you in the direction if they were going back to the base to drop the cab off.
2: Yeah, that's a load of crap too.
0: Yeah.
2: That was something they made up.
0: You tell them
2: next time you're in a taxi in Victoria, Phil, that if they want to pull that, ask them to ring Robbie Carbone at the taxi director and see whether that.
0: See, Rod, I've got to get the impression, Rod. I reckon, Rod, you're the sort of bloke who wouldn't take any BS about this.
2: Well, the moment they hear Robbie Carbone's name, they will back down real quickly, because he's the number one. He's the chief prosecutor of the taxi driver to do the wrong thing.
0: Yeah.
2: He's got at least one a week in the Melbourne Magistrates Court for doing the wrong thing.
0: Okay.
2: I've known Robbie Carbone for 40 years. He's one of the nicest guys you'd ever want to meet. He's been busting his backside for 40 years to get the road taxi drivers to obey the road laws, obey the laws that are set down for them.
0: Yeah. Yeah, well, good on it. Okay, terrific. That's as I understand the law too. So,
2: as for watching the footy on Friday,
0: yeah.
2: If they happen to get through to the group, what are you going to do when they play the next game in the next group? keep having time off work for everyone they play.
0: I know, because it's 2 hours. It's 2 hours each time.
2: You were the one who started it. You advocated it the other night.
0: I did.
2: You were the person who started it.
0: Yeah, but, Rod, that's because I secretly thought, Rod, I don't think we're going to get that far. I mean, we probably still aren't going to get that far, but, you know.
2: A nil-all draw is enough to get us through on Friday.
0: Maybe, yeah, maybe.
2: Not maybe, definitely.
0: Oh, is it definite now?
2: Yes, it's definite. We only have to draw to get through because they changed the rule.
0: I thought that depended on one of the other games. Yeah.
2: No, it's no longer taken on goal difference. It's taken on the head-to-head score. the other team that can finish with the same amount of points as us, we beat them 2-0.
0: Yeah. Okay. Yeah, if we lose, I think... If we lose,
2: we're out.
0: Yeah.
2: But a draw or a win gets us through. We're pretty much guaranteed to get through.
0: We're in the round of, what is it, the round of 32. So there's still 32.
2: Which is the highest we've ever been in the World Cup in the past anyway.
0: No, we've been out of the group before.
2: Yeah, but the group, got to remember, the group section was the round of 32.
0: Yeah, that's right, yeah.
2: They'd only be changing around to 48 this year because people are like everybody else.
0: Yeah, I see what you're saying.
2: And they want more money.
0: Yes, exactly. No, well, that's true. But after that, it's knockout and, well, you know, good luck.
2: Yeah.
0: Hmm. Fair enough. Good on you, Rod. Thanks, mate. Always welcome contributions. 1-300-800-222 is the number. Tier Michael from Maryborough in Queensland. G'day, Michael.
1: Hello there. How are you today?
0: Pretty good, yeah.
1: Sorry, I didn't get your name.
0: Philip,
1: oh, good to speak to with you, Philip.
0: Likewise. Michael, what did you want to talk about?
1: Cabbies at airports.
0: Yeah.
1: Recently, I flew into Brisbane International Airport from Shanghai.
0: Yeah.
1: I wasn't very well. I was very, very, very, very not well at all. And my main worry, Philip, on the way home was, will I get a cabbie who just is totally, totally cheesed off with my request to go to a hotel I had booked upon arrival in Brisbane? I was just worried sick.
0: Well, because was the hotel not far away?
1: Exactly, not far away.
0: Yeah.
1: It was really there for business people, that sort of thing, coming in on or flying out late, coming in late. And on top of all the other emotional issues I had, my main concern was, please God, don't let me get involved with a cranky cabbie who's been waiting to get, say, a long, long, long fare close to his home so then he can knock off and go home and chill out.
0: Yeah.
1: But in Brisbane, I was so pleased to see that there was two officers, not police officers, but people in uniform, directing people to cabs and sorting people out, this cab, that cab, and all the rest of it. And I was just thrilled to bits when the cabbie picked up four fares and mine was the closest. And I said, mate, I'm prepared. I'll give you $50. It was close to Christmas, just to get me to this hotel. He said, there's no need. We'll share. We'll come to some arrangement. And it was a very cheap fare. And the other people were happy to go via my hotel, stay in the cab, and go on to their destinations.
0: Yeah.
1: And it was wonderful. But that was the fear I had, Philip.
0: Yeah. Kindness is everywhere, Michael, and when it happens, you think, you know, I know we're grateful for it, but sometimes you think we ought to expect it a bit too, shouldn't we?
1: Mm, yeah, exactly. I was so pleased to see those two men getting things organised, and it was really, really wonderful. It took a load off my shoulders.
0: Good on you. Good on you, Michael. Thank you. Nice call. Thanks, Michael.
1: Thank you, Philip.
0: See you. Bye. 1-300-800-222. Joe in Long Warrie says, this soccer bandwagon is crazy. It's a great game, but hey, we're not going to win it. I don't think we'll ever win it. Oh, you mean the whole thing, the whole shooting match? No, that's probably true, Joe. It's pretty hard to see us ever winning the World Cup. I think that's probably fair enough, the way things are at the moment. Not in our lifetime anyway. Soccer bandwagon's crazy. Great game, but hey. I wonder whether you agree with that. 1-300-800-222 is the number. Dave from Falconbridge. G'day, Dave.
3: Hey, Phil.
0: Hi.
3: Yeah, I agree with the last caller. It's good if they sort it all out, you know, on the rank, you know. Because if somebody, I mean, there was nothing worse when I was driving in the early 80s than, you know, you'd go out of your way to go to the airport to get a fare, sit there for half an hour, and then someone hops in and says, flight facilities.
0: Yeah. Oh, I know. I know, but I mean, that's just the luck of the draw, isn't it? But I know it's disappointing, but I mean, that's, you know, gee, if you're a cabbie.
3: When there's 20 cabs behind you, it's like, oh, can you, you know, you go to the, you just send them, you know, to the back of the queue or to another cab because, you know, I mean, you can wait there for an hour sometimes to get a fare.
0: Yeah.
3: And to go, like, you know, one block up, not even get out of the airport, you know.
0: I get the point. I suppose, I mean, I understand that, but I mean, that's just the luck of the draw for being a cabbie, isn't it? I mean, you can pick up a fare off the road, you know, that someone hails you, and so they say they just want to go to the hamburger joint up the road. I mean, it's the airport is, this is the thing about the airport, you know, because it's, every cabbie wants a, you know, $50, $100 fare out of it, don't they?
3: Well, yeah, a lot of the cabbies, they want to get back to the area. But, you know, when I was driving St George in the early 80s, it was like, you know, you drive from Hurstville to go to the airport to get a decent fare, sit there for half an hour and then get a, you know, $2 fare to flight facilities or whatever.
0: See, my texter, Dave, says it's not your right to expect a long job and the customer didn't ask you to sit there.
3: No, but when there's cabs at the back that would be happy to just go up to flight facilities and then get back on the rank, you know, like, they're not going to care, you know, because they've got to wait anyway. But the ones at the front that have waited for ages, but I suppose they've got blokes there, you know, sorting that out now. In fact, I think they changed the rules back then in the 80s that you could, you know, tell them to go to another cab.
0: All right. Thanks, Dave. Interesting. There you have it from someone who did drive cabs, Dave from Falconbridge. 1-300-800-222 is the number. Charlie on the Hume Highway. G'day, Charlie.
4: How are you, Phil?
0: Not bad.
4: Yeah, a couple of months ago, I had the Department of War come down from the Sun's place up in Ballina, and she flew into Melbourne and come out to where I was loading, and the taxi driver didn't want to take cash. Said, I don't have to, I take credit cards. I said, well, I haven't got one.
0: He wouldn't take cash.
4: No, a taxi.
0: A taxi driver wouldn't take cash. Just, hang on, Charlie. We've got to find this person and put him in a. We've got to make a statue and this is the famous taxi driver who wouldn't take cash.
4: I didn't have the exact change, so he didn't have any change. So I said, well, you're not supposed to start work without a bloody change, Jim.
0: Yeah, well, I would have thought so, but I mean, you know, in my experience, if you offer a taxi driver cash, they'll grab it with both hands.
4: Exactly. Yeah, they quite happily don't turn the meter on.
0: That's right. That's right. Exactly. Yeah. Oh, that's interesting. Yeah. Weird. I've done a lot of jobs in my life, but I haven't ever driven a cab. So, and I can understand that it's not as easy as it seems. You know.
4: You can have your mate. I drove for a couple of years
0: down in
4: Eastland.
0: How was it, Charlie, as a gig?
4: I enjoyed it. Get the odd one to Melbourne, the odd one to Sydney. They paid well.
0: Yeah. Actually, where were you down in Gippsland? Oh, yeah, drove right up to Melbourne. Oh, that'd be good. That'd be a great ride.
4: Yeah, from down East Gippsland. Yeah. They were good players.
0: That'd be a cracker. That'd be a couple of hours, wouldn't it? Yeah, would be.
4: Four
0: hours, yeah?
4: Yeah, Sydney was seven and a half hours.
0: What, someone got a taxi from East Gippsland to Sydney?
4: Yeah, car breakdowns. The motoring club, like the RACV and RMA, if they broke down, they'd send them home.
0: Is that right? Really? In a taxi?
4: Yeah, Sydney was...
0: How much was that fare, Charlie?
4: $1,100. Oh.
0: Did you run the meter or just make a deal?
4: No, you just I only drove it for a person, and the NRMA would ring.
0: Yeah.
4: You would give them, and I'd have to get hold of the boss, and they'd give us a quote, and I'd let them know, and they'd either say yes or no, and away you went.
0: So hang on, so you drove up to Sydney and then what, they put you up, did they put you in a motel somewhere?
4: No, I turned around and come back.
0: What?
4: Yeah, no, well, it was only a little country taxi operator. She only had two cars.
0: Yeah. Yeah, but hang on, you can't drive for 7 hours, turn around and come back again.
4: Yeah.
0: Oh, you can, okay.
4: You can if you used to run it in the old days, Melbourne, Brisbane.
0: Yeah. That's. I mean, these days we would say, Charlie, and I'm sure you'd agree, that wasn't very safe.
4: No, it was all right. I was used to doing long hours.
0: Yeah. Yep. Okay. Well, so the $1,100 that was just to, how much of that would you have got?
4: Half of it.
0: Okay. Which in those days was pretty good dough.
4: Oh yeah, it's only 6 years ago.
0: Okay. Not bad. Yeah.
4: Yeah, I just had a break out of the trucks for a couple of years and yeah, I got bored, so why not?
0: Yeah. Yeah. All right. Good on you, Charlie. Thanks, mate.
4: All right, mate. See ya.
0: See ya. Bye-bye. Yeah, no, interesting story. 1-300-800-222. Peter from Thirroul just wants to talk about Percy Cerity too. G'day, Pete.
5: Philip, yes.
0: Yeah.
5: Back about 1951, I went to Duke Agricultural College, and that's where Herb Elliott went.
0: Yeah, okay.
5: As a student.
0: Where was it?
5: Duke Agricultural College, halfway between Shepparton and Benalla.
0: Oh, okay.
5: And Elliot brought Cerati up to assess a few of us,
0: yeah.
5: And we had to run round the Shepparton Oval, and I was included in that. But I don't think I did more than about 20 yards, and he turned his back on me.
0: Yeah.
5: I didn't warm up until I got up to 3 miles at least, so, yeah.
0: Yeah, yeah.
5: Okay.
0: Yeah.
5: Thank you. Good show.
0: Good on you, Peter. Thank you. Thank you. Someone has actually had some experience with Percy. What did he call him? Cerati. C-E-R-R-U-T-I. So I presume it's an Italian name, isn't it? It's Percy. He was known as Cerati, wasn't he? John of Coburg says, Phil, I suppose that he'd live a short fare from Tullamarine, so I would try and hail a cab from where they would drop off at the departures. Win-win. The authorities were not kindly about this as they charge cabbies to use their queuing system for pickups. Yeah, they don't like that, do they? They don't like if you pick up the cab from departures. I was on that wheeze for a little while trying to do that when I was travelling a lot. 1-300-800-222. Charlie from Mount Druid. G'day, Charlie.
6: Yeah, Phil, good to be back.
0: Thanks, mate.
6: I just don't like this. Every time I get in a cab from past experience, I ask them how much it is because hardly any of them have the meter on. So you ask them how much is it going to be?
0: Yeah.
6: All I do. And, and if it's ridiculous or whatever or reasonable, I agree with it. But because I'm out west, right, in Sydney, and I've hardly got in a cab that put the meter on.
0: Really? Okay.
6: Yeah. And the other thing...
0: Well, hang on, how do they know what to charge? What do they just say at the end?
6: Well, when I ask them,
0: They'll
6: go 10, 15, and if I think that's the right amount, I'll go all right.
0: Okay.
6: But if it's like anything over that, I'll go no. And I'll just get in the next cab. But I wanted to ask you, seeing that you're a knowledgeable Aussie Rules person.
0: What's up, Charlie?
6: When did they stop the drop kick?
0: Oh, gee. I forget. I can't remember.
6: And why?
0: Well, they didn't think it was as reliable as the drop punt. That's why, Charlie. They reckon that too many times the kick went wrong and it was too slow.
6: Because I've seen people drop kick 50, 60.
0: Oh, minutes. Yeah, no, the kick goes a long way. Absolutely.
6: But I just wondering, all of a sudden it just went out of style.
0: Well, it went out of style because there used to be the place kick too, which was a bit like the rugby kick. You know, it used to be at one stage, but way back in the early days, you used to be able to put the ball on the ground a la, you know, what they do in rugby.
6: What?
0: And kick it off the ground.
6: In Aussie rules.
0: Yeah, in Aussie rules, yeah.
6: Honestly?
0: Yeah, when you were kicking for goal, you know, you could have a place kick, what was called a place kick.
6: All right.
0: Yeah, and you could put the ball on the ground and kick it, and they got rid of that because it was...
6: So instead of punting it, you could... place kick.
0: Yeah, the drop punt's relatively, the drop punt, you know, is a relatively modern thing. Certainly when I was a kid, lots of players used to use the drop kick.
6: Drop kick, but not place kick.
0: No, that's true. No, I don't think I ever saw a place kick, but it certainly was a thing back in the very, you know, early days of footy. Absolutely.
6: All right.
0: Maybe someone remembers it. Give me a call. But that was the thing, yeah. Now, look, as the game gets faster, of course they change the rules to, you know, try and keep it fast.
6: Yeah, yeah. And what's this 666 thing?
0: What, in rugby league?
6: No, in Aussie rules.
0: What do you mean? I don't know.
6: When they penalise whatever at the bounce, and they penalise a team because there's too many or
0: oh yeah yeah there's play. Too many people inside there's too many yeah, people yeah. inside their centre square, yeah, that's right. Yeah, there's only a certain number of people allowed in the centre square, and if there are too many people in there, that's again, it's to try and stop the congestion at the bounce and to get the game moving.
6: Yeah, I can understand that, but I didn't know why it's 666 that you have to have six back, six forward, and six around the centre square.
0: Yeah, well, it's, as I say, it's just to avoid congestion, because in the bad old days, everyone used to rush into the centre square when the ball was bounced, and you just get this great melee and flood, and you know it was pretty ugly. I think the game's better now. It moves faster. That's good, and it's good.
6: Oh, for sure.
0: Yeah.
6: And they have to be very versatile.
0: Six in the so it's basically six across the halfback line, isn't it? Six in the forwards, and six players across the centre, but only four of them are allowed in the square.
6: And how do they determine when a team's infringed on that?
0: The umpire does, because the umpire always has a look around before he bounces the ball.
6: All right.
0: Or she bounces the ball. Actually, they don't bounce the ball anymore, do they? They throw it up.
6: Yeah.
0: Well, all right, Charlie. We'll lose all our audience if we keep going on about the rules of footy.
6: Yeah. Could you remember when some umpires would bounce it and it'd whack them straight in the face?
0: Oh yes. Yeah. Oh yes. No, it's
6: all
0: a
6: right,
0: good.
6: Mate.
0: Righto, mate. See you, mate. Thank you. Bye bye. Yeah. No, it's a great skill that's being lost. Someone says that place kicks are still legal. Is that right? Okay. I don't think I've ever seen it. I thought they'd outlawed it, but Drop Bobsled says, I know some drop kicks myself. I wish would go a long way. On your bobsled. dear. All these stories about cabbies, I've never heard so much shite, says my texter. Do people just make stuff up after midnight? Never. Paul from Heidelberg, never. Under pressure, a drop kick's almost impossible, says Tim from Camberwell. Yeah, well, that's probably, although I think back in the old days there were people who were very good at it. I remember in particular there was a player for City South called Johnny Wilkinson who was terrific at drop kicks. Although I seem to remember, just trying to think back, I seem to remember he actually did mostly do those from set shots when he was kicking for goal. Yes, all right, 1-300-800-222 is the number. Phil, I live in Perth, says my texter, where there are lots of cabs, but at 4'10", I can't get a ride. They tell me they don't take short fares. Ha ha. Boom, boom, boom. Yeah, a couple of cabbies, I think, have texted in saying, I've driven a cab, says Paul. I've driven a cab. It's a lousy job. And your texter saying, I didn't ask you to wait in the rank. What an S attitude. I wish all the drivers went on strike and see how your asses get on then. Yeah, thank you, Paul. Paul. Yeah, I know. Well, it goes both ways, though, doesn't it, Paul? I know people can be horrible to deal with, but, you know, I've been ripped off by cabbies myself plenty of times. So it works both ways. My texter says former Hawthorn star Dermot Brereton, old Dermy, did want to use a place kick during an AFL game, and he famously executed the manoeuvre during a 1990s match. Oh, okay. Latif reckons Michael Tuck of Glenorchy was a great drop kicker. Yeah, he was. He was as well. All righty. Look, thanks for all that. Interesting. Interesting. I really wanted someone to ring in and say I was at a match when I saw a place kick. But I have never seen one, I must say.
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0: I have got to get out of here. Thanks for that to all the texts and calls. News coming up. Here's Jefferson Airplane.

0: the Jefferson Airplane and Somebody to Love. Trev's going to look after you after this because I have got to get out the door. Hello, Trev.
1: Off your tootle.
0: Off my tootle, yeah. Off someone, Bev in Mansfield says, I remember a few place kicks as an Essendon fan in the 1940s.
1: What?
0: I'm now 90 years old.
1: How about place kicks what, in AFL?
0: Yeah, in AFL.
1: That was strange thing.
0: It wasn't AFL then, it was, you know, VFL.
1: No, it was VFL. VFL, it was. Mm. Do you know when you watch television that you have favourite characters in series?
0: Mm-hmm.
1: And sometimes your favourite character isn't the central characters and you wish you could see more of them.
0: Oh, yeah.
1: Because you never see them enough. And so I'll give you an example. Like if you watch Batman on TV when you're a kid, personally, I always liked it when the Joker was on.
0: Oh, okay.
1: And but it was quite often the Riddler, and I didn't like the Riddler. So I always look forward to the Joker when he was on. So we want to talk about that on the program.
0: Fair enough. I want to see more of Buzz Lightyear.
1: All right. Oh, more Buzz.
0: Yes, exactly.
1: All right.
0: Have a good one. You and I are going to talk tomorrow.
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6: David Rollins with ABC News. Israel says it has not been asked by the US to withdraw from southern Lebanon and plans to remain there. Israeli troops are occupying large swathes of the south in a bid to destroy the Hezbollah militant group. Lebanese and Israeli officials are meeting this week in Washington as part of direct negotiations between the two countries, through which Lebanon hopes to reach a plan for Israeli withdrawal. However, Israeli Prime Minister Benjamin Netanyahu says that under his watch, Israel will remain in Lebanon.
7: There is more work to be done in Gaza, in Lebanon, and against Iran too. But I want to tell you two things. As long as I am Prime Minister, Iran will not have nuclear weapons. And another thing, as long as I am Prime Minister, we will maintain the security zone in southern Lebanon.
6: The head of Australia's domestic spy agency, Mike Burgess, has defended his agency's resourcing decisions in the years before the Bondi terror attack. Defence and National Security correspondent Tom Lowry has more.
8: Resourcing at ASIO has come under scrutiny in the months since the Bondi terror attack, including at the Royal Commission into Anti-Semitism and Social Cohesion. It has focused on decisions made years prior to the attack, as counter-terror became less of a concern and counter-espionage rose as a priority. ASIO Director General Mike Burgess has used his annual threat assessment to push back on criticism, arguing the agency is constantly dealing with multiple threats at once. He warned Australia is facing an unprecedented number of threats with an unprecedented cumulative level of harm.
6: An academic says calls for Australia to become monocultural are confusing shared values with cultural uniformity. One Nation leader, Pauline Hanson, says Australia should reject multiculturalism and live under one cultural umbrella. The Prime Minister has rejected the idea, while opposition leader Angus Taylor says Australia should not have just one culture. University of New South Wales Associate Professor Dr. Sukamani Korana says Australians can share democratic values without sharing one culture.
9: There's a bit of conflation between ideas of having common values that we believe in, like democracy, like human rights, which is common to many parts of the world. And increasingly, political rhetoric is being used to scapegoat migrants because of the economic pressures on our society.
6: Nine Newspapers is reporting that Today Show host Karl Stefanovic is expected to leave the network after controversy over an interview on his podcast. With more on this story, here's Frances Stew.
10: Karl Stefanovic's future at Nine has been thrown into doubt after an episode of his podcast featuring Tommy Robinson was removed from streaming services. Robinson is a British far-right figure known for his anti-immigration activism. The interview was recorded while Stefanovic was in London. The Sydney Morning Herald is reporting that Nine held meetings at its Sydney headquarters and is now discussing the terms of his departure. Stefanovic has been one of the network's highest-profile presenters for more than two decades. Nine has not publicly commented on the report.
6: Two in three Australian adults are overweight or obese, according to new national data. The Australian Institute of Health and Welfare report says one in four children are also affected. Rates are high.

0: in lower socioeconomic areas, while the number of women living with overweight or obesity conditions has increased since the last report. Public Health Association CEO Terry Sleven says that Australia is not giving the issue enough attention.
1: When we see reports like the Australian Institute of Health and Welfare's recent update, it, you know, makes us sit back on our heels. But then we talk about it, we worry about it, and then we move on to other things tomorrow and next week and next month, and it keeps on happening. So ultimately, what I call it is the slow-moving tsunami of public health.
0: To sport, and Brisbane Lions coach Chris Fagan says they're in the fight for finals and are still eyeing off a third straight premiership. Brisbane hosts second-place Sydney at the Gabba tonight. Following a mid-season slump in which they lost three in a row, the Lions have since won two from two and sit eighth on the ladder. Fagan says they've positioned themselves to finish the season strongly, just like they did last year.
2: The aim at the start of every year to put yourself in contention for finals, and at the halfway mark of the season, that's exactly where we're at. So, in a sense, that box has been ticked. We would have liked to have won a couple of more games than we have, but we're in the running.
0: This is ABC News.
3: Are there any winners in the cost of living crisis? Has gambling become our national sport? How much more can our farmers survive? What's causing the algal bloom? Can we afford the energy transition?
4: Questions. They've never been more important. So the one thing we'll never question is our duty to keep asking. ABC News. Keep asking.
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8: Good morning, and it is 6 minutes past two, 6 minutes past midnight in WA, and 24 minutes to two in South Australia and in the Northern Territory. Scott Gooding's TV Freak will be along in just a little bit once we get past the questions that we've got here, and you'll be providing the answers for that. So, with Scott this morning, we want to talk about the TV characters that are those side characters that you see them every now and then, but you wish you could see them more because you quite like them. So which ones are they? 1-300-800-222. It could be in cartoons, could be in live things, all that sort of stuff. So which are those characters that you wished you'd seen more of or would like to see more of when you're watching television programs? If you've watched Schitt's Creek, I personally like Twyla, who worked at the diner and didn't see a lot of Twyla, would have been keen to see more of Twyla. If you love the young ones, then there was Neil's friend Warlock, who steals his police radio. So there are so many of them. So think about it, those TV characters that you just wish you saw more of. Because there's quite a few of them, I reckon. There's In the Good Place and Seinfeld. There's plenty of Seinfeld characters that you wish you'd seen more of. Well, I think there are anyway. 1-300-800-222. If you want to come along and play five questions. No, there's not. There's not five questions. You know how I was banging on the other day about how there's always five questions? Not today. No. Today there's six questions. You may ask why. I'm not going to tell you why. There are just six questions to be answered on the program this morning. So if you want to be part of answering any one of those six questions, you ring up on 1-300-800-222. There is still a theme, and all six questions are encapsulated within that theme. It's not a clue when I play this song for you in just a little while. It's part of the suite of questions and answers. So if you want to have a go at it, 1-300-800-222. If you want to tell us what the theme is, text it through on 0437-774-774. Those themes have been a little bit easy, I think, over the last few weeks. So this one could be a little bit harder. Mind you, every time I say that, it works out that somebody sorts it out in the first 5 minutes. So listen to this. Tell us the name of the person singing this song, which is part of the suite of questions and answers, and we'll begin for the morning. If you just want to answer the questions, 1-300-800-222. Have a listen to this. Tell us the name of the artist performing this song.

0: Great song. Yes, Chipper, you're right. You didn't need the question mark. Actually, when you think about it, there's not six questions. There's seven questions. And generally, there's six questions, not five questions. But that's just being a bit technical. Yes, Brendan, that's who it is. As I said, yes, Chipper, you didn't need the question mark. Latif, no, I'm sorry, that's not right. But Nightwalker, you're right as well. And whoever said that's the theme, if you understand what I'm talking about. Hello, Brendan, that's who it is. Good morning to you, Justin.
1: Good morning to you, Mr. Trevor. How are you on this Thursday morning?
0: Oh, I'm very happy on a Thursday morning, as I am on a Monday, Tuesday, Wednesday, and Thursday.
1: Well, I'm going to be happy in 2 weeks.
0: Why would that be?
1: Turning a big 39 this year.
0: 39, not far from 40.
1: Oh, don't start. I'm turning 40 next year.
0: Good year, 40. I may think I said that to you before. Good year, 40. So is 50 and 60. We could probably say that about 10, 20 and 30.
1: They say that if you turn your age around of what you really are, you're actually a lot older than what you are. So I'm 93 this year.
0: Oh, I see. All right, so that would...
1: Turn your age around of what you are, and you're actually a lot older.
0: I don't know if there's that much difference between 65 and 56. Something I go back the other way.
1: I could do another one. You're only 6.5 years old.
0: Well, there you go. I don't know if I like that either. Anyway, Justin, do you know the name of the person singing that song?
1: Of course I do. It's Sam Smith.
0: It is Sam Smith. I like Sam Smith.
1: I actually went and seen him in concert.
0: Would have been very good.
1: He was, and he actually is not a bad singer, actually.
0: He's a great singer. Robin Carnarvon knew that it was Sam Smith. Brendan knew that it was Sam Smith, as did many others. So we can get rid of that question. So that is part of the suite of questions of which the theme is involved. We have a why question, a have question, a what question, a how question, a who question, and a which question.
1: I'm going to say, let's go which.
0: The which question. Which pig has a favourite toy called Mr. Dinosaur?
1: Ooh, which pig? Oh, I'm going to say,

0: This, no, I'm thinking of the Three Little Pigs here. I'm gonna say, the Porky Pig.
1: It wasn't Porky Pig had a favourite dinosaur called Mr. Dinosaur, but thank you. Text here saying, and this is a very good example. You see, Drew from Alfred Cove said, "Hi Trev, we need more Foghorn Leghorn on the Bugs Bunny show." Yeah. I think that then there was never enough Tassie Devil on the Bugs Bunny show. Never enough Tassie Devil, and he was excellent. Hello, Donald.
2: Hello, Trevor. You've got a sextet of questions today.
1: I have, but then when you think about it, because I should always include the name of when we have to name the artist as a question.
2: Oh, okay. Did you know that song,
1: Yeah.
2: Stay With Me? Sam Smith had to he had to include Tom Petty and Jeff Lynne writing credits for it because it sounds like the Tom Petty song. Which one is it? Not Stay With Me, the other thing here. I've got a brain fade.
1: That's all right, it'll come back. Send me a text later.
2: The Tom Petty song, I Won't Back Down.
1: Oh, does it sound like that?
2: Yeah, when you listen to it, it certainly does sound like I Won't Back Down.
1: So did he have to do that so that he wouldn't be breaking any copyright laws? So he just gave them writing credits.
2: Yes, that's correct. The melody, and you hear it when you listen to it. So,
1: Yeah.
2: yep.
1: Oh, but that's just like Down Under as well.
2: Yes, although that's a huge controversy there. I'll take the where, please.
1: You'll take the where? No, we haven't answered this one yet.
2: Oh.
1: Which pig has a favourite toy called Mr. Dinosaur? I can tell you that Baroni from Adelaide knows, and Shane, no, you're wrong, but you're in the right ballpark. And Nightwalker knows. So, which pig has a favourite toy called Mr. Dinosaur?
2: Trying to think of John Ratzenberger's character, the pig in Toy Story, because of the dinosaur, but they were friends.
1: Oh.
2: But he wasn't his pet toy, though, was
1: No,
2: he?
1: he
2: He was
1: wasn't his
2: his
1: pet
2: mate.
1: toy. He was his friend.
2: Yeah, who couldn't reach because his arms were little.
1: Yes, it was funny that was.
2: Look, I'm sorry, I don't know. I'll say Peppa Pig.
1: You're in the right ballpark, Donald.
2: Ballparking, very good.
1: Not the good one, though, but thank you. Mark, same thing, in the ballpark, but not the right one. Do-do-do-do. Trevor is with us. Hello, Trevor.
3: Oh, good evening, Trevor. And well, there goes my guess.
1: Ah.
3: I was thinking Peppa Pig, so
1: As I said, it's in the right ballpark.
3: I guess it might be Peppa's dad, but I can't think of any of their names.
1: Yeah, that's what we need, though. We need one of the other pigs.
3: Yeah. Peter Pig.
1: No, it's not. It's a good idea, but it's not Peter. But thank you. Shane has changed his mind and gone to a different pig, and this time you've got the right pig. Bob might know. Hello, Bob.
4: Trev, I'll finish off with a bidet, bidet, bidet. That's all, folks.
1: Unfortunately, not Porky Pig.
4: No, rat.
1: No. Actually, I always, Bugs Bunny show, I don't think you saw Elmer Fudd enough either.
4: Yeah, he was a farmer.
1: Yeah, and you didn't see Porky Pig all that much either.
4: I bet you he was good eating.
1: I don't know if you can
4: Pork.
1: say that, Bob. Like, it would be very unfair to eat Porky Pig.
4: Whoops, it's done now.
1: That's done now. I wonder if that was ever done in an episode with Bugs Bunny that he roasted him. That would be funny. Well, sort of funny. Wouldn't be funny for him. Hello, Luke.
5: Hello, Trev. Thanks for the that Nightline segment last night.
1: It wasn't it terrific? For people who weren't with us, there's an art installation being done taking a look at conversations or what people are doing overnight. I'll grab the phone number again, Luke, for people to become part of it.
5: Yeah, it's very moving. I actually shed a tear.

0: Look, it was very much the same in here, because when people have the opportunity to be able to express why they're awake at this time of the morning, they are. There are some really moving conversations. And I think that's one of the things that'll be good about the art installation when it actually gets put in. Be good to listen.
1: Yeah. I love soft lighting, so I think it'd be up my alley.
0: Soft lighting's good. Mind you, the other day we had no lights in here, and it wasn't the best, I got to say. Now, which pig has a favourite toy called Mr. Dinosaur?
1: Well, I think you're after a name, is it?
0: Yes.
1: I think it is the Toy Story character. But you need a name of the pig, do you?
0: I want to know, which pig has a favourite toy called Mr. Dinosaur?
1: Yeah, I think it is the Toy Story one, but I've never, all I know is Woody and Buzz Lightyear, so I'll just rule out Elmer Fudd, since you mentioned Elmer before.
0: Yeah, no, but hey, thanks, Luke. And thank you for reminding me about the night line that they're actually doing. So I'll get that number and give it to people a little bit later.
1: Yeah, cheers. Thank you.
0: Thanks, Luke. 1-300-800-222. Text 0437-774-774. Hello, Catherine from Normanhurst. And you know the answer. So thank you. And giving me a little bit more information to boot as well. Hey, Trev.
2: Oh, hello, Trev. How are you?
0: Yet again, have I given you a question that you're not finding favourable?
2: Take a guess.
0: I say yes.
2: You have.
0: Yes.
2: You sneaky devil. Oh,
0: done it again. So I can write your name down and put a tick next to that. Got
2: Trev. I don't know what that means, but yeah, it happens on speed dating night. So yeah, let's go for it.
0: I guess it's a goodbye again, Trev.
2: Look, it's not goodbye. It's just au revoir.
0: Au revoir, and I'll talk to you again next week.
2: Good night, Trev. Great name, by the way.
0: Great name. Thanks, Marty. Trevor, did you know that on average Americans eat 20 pounds of bacon every year? That's a lot of porky pigs. It is. That's a lot of pork. It's a lot of bacon, I would say. No, David, that's not right. Oh, someone said there was never enough Pepe Le Pew. On was that on the Bugs Bunny show? Was Pepe Le Pew on the Bugs Bunny show? No, it's not alliteration, John, but it's a good idea. Hello, Keith.
3: Hi.
0: Which pig has a favourite toy called Mr. Dinosaur, Keith?
3: No way. Look, I wouldn't have. I'll just have a guess.
0: Yep.
3: It's got to be a pig, does it?
0: Yes. Well, yes, because it's which pig has a favourite dinosaur called Mr. Dinosaur?
3: Well, I'll just say that pig, and good night.
0: No, it's not that pig. Thank you. I'm going to try and work out what that pig is. Maybe he's right. Maybe it is that pig was the one that he's thinking of. Hello, Heather.
4: Good evening.
0: Can you tell me the name of the pig?
4: No, I can't, because I think we've gone through all of them. I thought Pepper was a good option.
0: Pepper was a very good option. But it's not Pepper.
4: No, because I'm sort of limited to Shaun the Sheep and Paddington.
0: Yeah, but you
4: I
0: see,
4: think we're all not in that age group that we watch those programs.
0: No, that's a good point. But we may have grandchildren.
4: No, we haven't got any of those.
0: Yeah, well, that's going to be tough.
4: So, yeah, well, I'll just eliminate Miss Piggy for you.
0: No, she may have had a pet dinosaur.
4: I think she was more interested in the frog.
0: She was very keen on the frog. Thanks, Heather.
4: All of those,
0: Chris. So we are talking within the Peppa Pig family, shall I tell you. Yes, Barry from Atherton. That's the person that we're looking for. Yes, Megan from Surrey Hills. That's the person that we're looking for. Hello, Malcolm.
5: Hey, Trevor. How are you, mate?
0: Good. Do you know the pig?
5: I think it's George, isn't it?
0: It is George the pig.
5: Yeah, and I only know that because I've got grandkids.
0: Peppa Pig's brother.
5: That's the one.
0: That's the one. It's a green dinosaur, isn't it?
5: I have no idea.
0: I just know.
5: George is, anyway, yeah.
0: George the pig it is. Oh, someone said it's the Toy Story pig is called Ham. It wasn't Ham, but thank you. Now, because you sorted that out, we got five questions left. We

0: have a why, a have, a what, a how, and a who.
1: A why, a what, a how, and a who.
0: A why question, a have question, a what question, a how question, or a who question.
1: It sounds like an exam I've done today.
0: It's the last thing you need.
1: Well, let's go to the why.
0: The why question. Okie doke. It's a little snippet from a song.
1: Okay.
0: Now, the thing is, Malcolm, is that for the last week or so, people have answered and worked out the little snippet from the song very easily. So, unfortunately for you, I decided to make it a little bit harder.
1: Okay.
0: So, I'm going to play it for you and see if you can tell me what song this little snippet is from. I'll play it again for you. What song's that from?
1: I wouldn't have a clue.
0: Well, that's going to be a little bit harder.
1: Well, that's the why, isn't it?
0: It is.
1: Can I have it one more time, please?
0: Of course you can. Here it is. Nino, Nino, basically.
1: No idea.
0: Thanks for calling, Malcolm, and thank you for getting George Pig for us.
1: Hey, mate, have a great morning, eh?
0: You too. He sorted out the George, but we need this. Have a listen. 1-300-800-222. It is a little bit harder for a couple of reasons. It's a short snippet, and I'm not sure if it's a very well-known song, which might make it a little bit nastier. 1-300-800-222.
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0: The challenge is set. What song is that from? No, Steve from Pickering Brook, that isn't right. You're normally very good, I got to say. But no. Thank you, Trevor. I wasn't even close, says Jess. Well, you know, we can say that, can't we? Let's listen. Okay, listen, because nobody via the text has got it yet. Let's listen very carefully. Make sure it's nice and quiet. It's a snippet from a song. No, I was going to give you a clue, but I'm not. I'm giving nothing. Hello, Anne-Marie.
3: Oh, hi, Trev. I thought last night was hard. I don't know if I'm right. Is it by any chance Linda Ronstadt?
0: No, I need the name of a song, but it's not a Linda Ronstadt song.
3: I thought it was It's So Easy to Fall in Love.
0: Isn't that a good song, though?
3: Yeah, that's what I thought it was.
0: It's a good song. It's not the one, though.
3: I said it wrong again.
0: Oh, it doesn't matter, though, does it? Thanks, Ed.
3: What a magnet.
0: No! Well, you never know. One day, Anne-Marie.
3: One day
0: without anyone knowing, we might just sneak one in there somehow.
3: I'll keep you to that.
0: Don't tell anyone, okay?
3: No, I won't.
0: Just between us, thank you. Let me see. Oh, quite a few people. Let me see. Just tuned in. My Island Home by Christine Arnoux. You're not alone because it was Steve from Pickering Brook thought that it was My Island Home as well. So, no, it's not, but thank you, Shazzy. Sandra from Perth, no, it's not. Father's Day, but great songs, but it's not the one. Have another little listen. I quite like the diddly-dee bit because it's sort of like diddle-diddle. 1-300-800-222. No, it's not Creedence. No. Hello, Julie.
4: Oh, hi, Trev. How are you?
0: How is this challenge? Is it a difficult challenge?
4: Well, a couple of months ago I won on the music question, but
0: yep.
4: I have no idea about this one. I'd rung up about George, but I've been trying to think about this song. It's sort of vaguely familiar, but I've really got no idea.
0: I reckon it would be. I think it's one of those songs. I'll play it again. There you go. Mm. Oh, someone said Friday I'm in Love. That's very good, that guess. Because that's not bad, is it? Because it's a bit like Friday I'm in Love.
4: Yeah, I do like that song. But no, I'm sorry, I don't know.
0: Keep listening, Julie, because I reckon... See, I don't know, because I know this song really, really, really, really, really, really well. And I would put it down probably as one of my favourite songs by this particular artist. So I don't know if all I'm doing is showing my bias, of which may be right, but it's there now, so we can't do too much about it. There it is. Hello, Reese.
5: Hello, Trev. How are you doing?
0: Do you recognise the song, Reese?
5: Impossibly Hard, but I'm saying it's the UK national anthem when England crash out of the World Cup.
0: You're just being hopeful, Reese. It's not, but I understand where you're coming from.
5: Yeah. Cheers, mate.
0: We can only hope. Thank you. Love the snippet, says Shazzy. Well, yeah, no, but I'm... Oh, Only the Lonely by the Divinyls, Dave. Nice thought as well. No. It's good sticking around. Well, do you see, I don't know whether I should say a clue. Yeah, well, maybe. It's good sticking around the Australian artist thing, I think. We should stick around with the Australian artist thing. Hey, Trev, it's a song by The Cure. Yeah, that's Friday I'm in Love, but it's not Friday I'm in Love. But I can understand why you think it might be Friday I'm in Love. 1-300-800-222. Lots of people think that it's Friday I'm in Love as well. Hello, John.
6: G'day, Trev. When you said Australian artist, I think I'm going to be incorrect.
0: Not right.
6: I was going to say, I'm still going to say, Bryan Adams and Run to You.
0: No. I don't know that song.
6: Well, if you have a listen, you'll hear that a similar sound in that, probably pretty much at the beginning too.
0: Okay, well, I'll listen to that too. Thank you. No, it's not Def Leppard. As I was saying, stick with the Australian thing, I reckon. Stick with the Australian thing as your little clue for the day. No, it's not Unguarded Moment. No, lots of people saying My Island Home, Christine Arnoux. No, I think. Nino. That's all. Just a Nino. Just that tip. Charles might know. Hello, Charles.
7: Hello, Trevor.
0: What do you think of this song?
7: Got me stumped, mate, again.
0: Is it very unfair of you me to have picked you at this particular point in time?
7: Yes, you could say that, yes. A very accurate description.
0: You could probably be a little bit harsher if you wanted to, but not on the radio.
7: No, we'll keep it decent.
0: I'll play it again. That's not going to help you much, though, is it? All right, Charles. Good to talk to you.
7: It's a bit of luck if I can recognise anything like that.
0: Yeah, well, next time you ring up, right, I'll see if I can fish around and find a better question for you. Good on you, mate. Thank you. No, it's not Carly Simon. Australian artist. Let's stick with the Australian artist. Okay? We'll just stick with it. No, Claire, it's not My Island Home. It's not Carly Simon. It's not Back in the Chain Gang. Oh, I see. I might have to lift my game. Ray, how are you?
8: G'day, Trev. How you doing?
0: Now, do you know?
8: I'm only having a guess like everybody else, mate. I'm thinking... Happy Birthday, Helen, from Sings of Stone and Wood.
0: No, great song.
8: I know you love that song.
0: I do. I like it a lot. Someone's also asked if it's a Triffid song. It's not a Triffid song either, or a Black Sorrow song.
8: Interesting. No, that was my guess.
0: Very interesting. Thank you, Ray. No. No. Not Triffids, not Black Sorrows. Oh! See, somebody has got the right artist, but that person hasn't given me their name, so I can't do it. So I'll play it again. I have got a longer version, by the way. Do you know what's a bit terrifying? Is that I'm going to play the longer version, and it's going to be a little bit terrifying if nobody knows what it is from the longer version, which is one of the things that's worrying me just that little bit at this particular point in time. Yes, Julie, that's the name of the artist that is performing this song, but we need to know the name of the song, okay? So nicely done with that. I'll do it again. 1-300-800-222. Text us on 0437-774-774. If you want to vote of whether or not I should play the long version or not, you can. I'm not sure if it'll make a lot of difference, but it might.

0: It might. We'll see what Martin can tell us. Hello, Martin.
1: Hello, Trevor.
0: Do you know the name of the song?
1: I was going to say Girls on the Avenue, Richie Clapton.
0: No. Look, hang on there. I'm going to put you on hold because we'll see if Steve knows the answer. Do you know the answer, Steve?
2: I think it's the Divinyls.
0: No, it's not a Divinyl song, but thank you. You hang on there as well because I might come back to you too because I might play the longer radio. The longer version. Turn Up the Radio by the Master's Apprentices. No, it's not The Church and Under the Milky Way. Pete, can you help us out, Pete?
3: Hello?
0: Yeah, do you know the name of the song?
3: Is it Skyhooks Horror Movie?
0: No, it's not Skyhooks and Horror Movie. All right, I'm going to play the long version. Please, please somebody know the answer when I play the longer version. Have a listen. Do you know what it is now? Please, I hope you know what it is now. 1-300-800-222. I'll play it for you again and see if you know what it is. Give us a ring. 1-300-800-222. What song is that very, very long snippet from? Does that help you, Martin?
1: No, Trevor.
0: Oh, rats, Martin. I was hoping you would. All right, thank you. We'll say goodbye to you. I wonder if it helps Steve. Hello, Steve. Does that help?
2: Unfortunately, no.
0: Oh, damn. This is going to be a worry now, Steve.
2: Well.
0: We may be here for a very, very, very long time. What the? People should know this. Favourite song by this person. Favourite song. Peter, do you know what it is, Peter? You there, Pete?
4: Oh, sorry, no.
0: Does that help?
4: No, not at all.
0: Okay, thanks very much, Pete. Oh, thank you, John in Coburg. John in Coburg knows what it is. Shazzy said it's harder now listening to that. Andrew in Canberra, thank you. That's what we're looking for. I'll play it for you again. Oh, it's lovely. No, it's not Wide Open Road. Hello, Nicholas.
5: Yeah, good morning. Look, I'm probably going to help somebody else with this, possibly. It's on the back of my mind. I can't remember the title of the song, but it's something by the Go-Betweens.
0: It's not the Go-Betweens.
5: Oh, well, I'm wrong then.
0: But that's all right, because I'd like the Go-Betweens too.
5: Yeah, it sounds like an opening to their song. It's got their stamp on it, I think. But anyway, I was wrong.
0: That's okay. Thank you. See, people still think it's Friday on My Mind. It's not. It's not. I'll play it again. Thank you, Shane in Greenbank, who knows the answer. Thank you, Zen in Melbourne. Ross, what's the name of the song?
6: Adelaide.
0: Adelaide. Thank you.
6: How about that?
0: That's my favourite Paul Kelly song, Adelaide.
6: It's a great song, yeah. I like it. Yeah.
0: It was off the post or his first album, or his first solo album, Post.
6: Yeah, it's sort of once you said Australian artist, yeah, Paul Kelly just had to be Paul Kelly.
0: Good song. So it is Paul Kelly, Adelaide. Few people knew the answer. I feel a little bit guilty, but it'll pass. Now, because you sorted that out, Ross, we have a have question, a what question, a how question, and a who question.
6: I'll go with how.
0: How question. How is the first child of Mr. and Mrs. Earnshaw? Oh, sorry. So you want the how question. I'll start again. How does surgeon Preston Burke sustain the injury that impaired the control of his right hand? How does surgeon Preston Burke sustain the injury that impaired the control of his right hand?
6: Chopping onions.
0: It's great. I wasn't chopping onions. Although he may have on another occasion, but not this time.
6: Fair enough. All the best, Trevor.
0: Thanks, mate. No, I wasn't chopping onions. Peter Frampton, no. Deep water, no. Paul Kelly in Adelaide, yes. That's what it was. Paul Kelly, dole, says Shazzy. Dole. Hello, Neil.
7: G'day, mate. How are you?
0: Did you know that it was Adelaide?
7: Yes, I did. That's what I was ringing for, yeah.
0: Do you like that song?
7: I do. I love Paul Kelly.
0: It's a great song. Now, so you didn't get it from the first little bit, though?
7: No.
0: Needed the longer one.
7: Yeah.
0: So the question is this. How did Surgeon Preston Burke sustain the injury that impaired the control of his right hand? So you need to know who Preston Burke is, who the surgeon is.
7: No idea.
0: Hopefully someone will know, but thanks, Neil.
7: No idea, mate. Thanks.
0: Oh, well, maybe the whole thing's a bit hard today. Scott Goodings, mate, probably waiting in the wings to talk to us about those TV characters that we wish that we saw more of, and they were just those little sideline characters, but we like them a lot. Thank you, Donald. Good work, Donald. Thank goodness I knew someone who knew. Andrew knows the answer. Feeling better already. Feeling better. Hello, Joe.
8: Oh, hello.
0: Did you know that it was Adelaide?
8: I did. It's one of my favourite songs.
0: Isn't it a great song?
8: Oh, it is. And actually, my husband plays it on the guitar every now and then. Slows it down a little bit. And, oh, like, I love it.
0: Yes. Aren't you lucky?
8: I know. It's a beautiful song.
0: Wish I could. Yeah. And that whole album, that whole post-album is a beauty.
8: Yeah, yeah. Paul Kelly has a huge range. And, his early stuff's beautiful.
0: It is. Now, do you know this? How did Surgeon Preston Burke sustain the injury that impaired the control of his right hand?
8: Oh, look, I have absolutely no idea.
0: It's a bit different to the Paul Kelly question.
8: It is, yeah, you're certainly way off there, but I'm sorry, I have no idea. I could have a guess. Disarming a bomb.
0: Not disarming a bomb. I'm wondering if it would not impair the control of his right hand, but he'd lose his right hand. Although it is impaired.
8: All gone.
0: Thanks, Joe.
8: Yeah, no worries. Bye.
0: Bye. Yes, Sam, in Genderwowie, something like that. No, it wasn't a car crash. Six questions might be too long. Oh, no, Donald, it is not too long. If people get them right, then it's just the right amount of time. Just the right amount of time. Hello, David.
9: Hey, Trevor, how you going, mate?
0: How did Surgeon Preston Burke sustain the injury that impaired the control of his right hand?
9: Mate, I wouldn't have a clue, but can I tell you a bizarre little story? I was fast asleep, dead to the world, with the radio on in the background. Hmm. I thought I was at a school reunion, and you, in inverted commas, were a fella that I went to school with, and we all realised, that's not David James, that's Trevor Chappell. He's got an alter ego. And I could hear the Paul Kelly song, but I thought it was another Paul Kelly song, actually.
0: Oh, dear. Don't you love it when you have those half dreams?
9: I was so vivid, man, actually. It wasn't a half dream. So my old mate at school was you, but under a different pseudonym.
0: Well, if you have a school reunion, tell me about it. I'll pop over.
9: For sure.
0: Thanks, mate.
9: So give me the question again.
0: Oh, yeah.
9: Just arisen.
0: Yep. How did Surgeon Preston Burke sustain the injury that impaired the control of his right hand?
9: Now, is this fella...
0: You'd need to know who Surgeon Preston Burke is.
9: I don't know. I'll shut up. Line bit him.
0: Good. I'm getting some great ideas. Hey, thanks, David.
9: Thanks, mate. Cheers.
0: See you. Yes, Sarah, it is from that particular program. That's exactly what we're looking for. I wonder if there's going to be one of these things where we'll just take it up to a certain period of time and then just pack it in and then just go, oh, it's just very hard. But we'll see how we go. We'll give it another 5 or 6, 7 minutes. So if you know the answer to this and you're sitting down there watching and listening, 1-300-800-222. If you know how Surgeon Preston Burke sustained the injury that impaired the control of his right hand, 1-300-800-222. That way we can knock these questions out of the way and we can work it out. All right? I will have to phone into the Nightlife Project. Made a tunnel through the shed of shame so the plumber could install my clay traps. Didn't finish till 1:30 a.m. Crazy stuff. Huh. Your questions are way out of my league, says Heather in Nil. No, they're not out of, they're not, because there could be one here that actually suits you down to the T. And I'm just worried because we've only answered two questions and we're now, 3? quarter to one in Western Australia, 15 minutes after two in South Australia and in the Northern Territory. So, yes, Ben, look, I mean, I love you, Ben. I think it's terrific that you contribute to the program by sending a text in. And so thank you for that. But by gee, it would have been good if you'd given us a ring and actually provided the answer for us. It's Farmer Ben. Hello, Farmer Ben. I mean, Farmer Ben, if you're on the tractor, you're probably sitting there with your feet up, listening and reading your book while you're actually there. So you should be able to give us a ring, I would think. If you, what would you be doing at the moment? Probably ploughing, seeding, probably doing that at the moment. Yes. Ray said that I love Jill and Amy Green and Amy Green's Green Rachel's sister in Friends and wanted to see more of them, says Ray. Ask all the remaining questions and get people to ring in with the answers to one of them. we're not at that stage yet. We may be close, but we're not at that stage yet, I can tell you. 1-300-800-222. Text us on 043. Don't text us if you know the answer. Ring 1-300-800-222. The question is this. How did surgeon Preston Burke sustain the injury that impaired the control of his right hand? That's all we need. I'll give you a little bit of thinking music. If you don't get it, I'll give Maddie the prize.

0: That's Paul Kelly in Adelaide. Tali is there. Hello, Tali.
1: Hi.
0: Tali. What are you doing awake? How many people have you got there, Tali?
1: It's me and my sister, Bella.
0: Okay.
1: I'm driving home from Canberra. Really
0: okay, now, both of you, can you help me with this question? Because the question is, how did surgeon Preston Burke sustain the injury that impaired the control of his right hand?
1: He got shot.
0: Yes.
1: In the arm.
0: Yes.
1: Woo!
0: Nicely done, both of you. Which one of you knew the answer?
1: Bella.
0: Well, Bella. Is it Bella or Stella?
1: Bella with a B.
0: Bella with a B. Well done, Bella.
1: Thank you.
0: All right, here's the next question. Would you like a question that starts with have, with what, or with who?
1: With who?
0: All right, are you ready?
1: Yeah.
0: Okay. Who is the first child of Mr. and Mrs. Earnshaw and older brother of Catherine?
1: We don't know
0: now. Well done, and thank you for getting the other one right.
1: Thank you.
0: Drive carefully.
1: Yes, I will.
0: Hey, I'll put you on hold, have a chat with Maddie, and we'll see how long you're driving for, and we'll play a song to keep you awake as you're going along. Make it broadcastable on the ABC, whatever you do. Hello, Sue.
2: Hey, how you going?
0: Did you know that it was shot?
2: Yes, that's what I was ringing up for.
0: Ah. What about this question? Who's the first child of Mr. and Mrs. Earnshaw and the older brother of Catherine?
2: I've got no idea.
0: Oh, it's a bit mean. It's a very different question to Grey's Anatomy.
2: Yeah. Okay.
0: Thanks, Sue.
2: See ya.
0: Bye-bye. We'll ask Scott. This might be the last question for the morning, I reckon. No Leroy in Penrith, but very good because you're fishing around the right sort of an area. Hello, Scott.
3: G'day, mate.
0: Did you know that he was shot?
3: Yeah, that's what I rang up for.
0: See? And now I've asked a question that's got nothing to do with anything like that question. The question is, who is the first child of Mr. and Mrs. Earnshaw and older brother Catherine?
3: I have absolutely no idea, mate. Next.
0: See you later. All right, that's the last question. If you know the answer, ring up, because then you win. First person to ring up with the answer to this question. I wonder what I'll do. Maybe I'll just skip it. And I'll skip it and I'll save the questions for another day. That'd be a good idea because I've already got half the questions that'll be work and that'll work quite nicely. So 1300, this is the last question. All you got to do is answer this particular question and then you win. Okay. Then we talk to Scott Goodings about those TV characters that you, Shazzy knows the answer and described that character as that horrible boy, which is fair enough. Possibly is. Oh, you know what it is, George. Hello, George.
4: Hello there, Trevor. I didn't know the answer to the previous question, but I didn't want to ring up and admit I knew it.
0: So, you want to admit you know this one?
4: Well, this is a more high literary classic, so it's a bit more acceptable. You know. Grey's Anatomy is, you know, it's an alright show. It's very popular, and especially amongst certain female classes, shall we say.
0: So do you prefer the highbrow questions?
4: Well, no, I secretly don't mind a bit of trash, as you know, when I speak to Scott, but I just don't want to admit to it, that's all.
0: Okay, so the question is this. Who is the first child of Mr. and Mrs. Earnshaw and the older brother of Catherine? Other people have described this character as the horrible boy.
4: Well, he grows up to be a horrible man, too.
0: Yes, he does.
4: Well, actually, Heathcliff isn't too good either, really. I mean, actually, there aren't many nice characters in that.
0: There's book, not.
4: Really.
0: There's
4: They're
0: not.
4: Really pretty horrible to each other. Yes, it's the wonderfully named Hindley Earnshaw.
0: Hindley Earnshaw. I will put you on hold, George. You're a winner for the morning. Nicely done, Hindley. All right, so there we go. That's it. The theme. What I'm going to do is I'm going to run through the answers to all the questions. I mean, the other questions would have been, have you seen the old girl who walks the streets of which city, dirt in her hair and clothes in her rags? That answer would have been London. And what does Murray Slaughter do at the television station MWJM-TV? Murray Slaughter writes the news for Ted Baxter. So that would be all the questions, right? So we'll crowd all that out. So these are the answers to the questions. These are the things that we're looking for. The keywords we're after. Okay, the keywords are Murray, Burke, Hindley or Hindley, George, Smith, London, Adelaide. They are the key words that you need to think about and then send a text in with the theme. Murray, Burke, Hindley, Hindley, George, Smith, London, Adelaide. Key words, if you know the answer to the theme, text it through on 0437 774 774. That's all you got to do. Text them through and then we will see if you know exactly what we're looking for. In the meantime, I'm playing this.

0: Matchbox 20. And push. Andrew worked out the theme first. So, Andrew, send a text in because you worked it out before. I mean, Terry and Palmyra worked it out. Nicely done. It wasn't Streets in Adelaide. A few people thought that it was Streets in Adelaide. Peter in Sydney worked it out, but you didn't work it out first. It was Andrew. So, Andrew, send a text in with a song on it, and we'll play it for you a little bit later on. The theme was cities and the main streets in capital cities in Australia. So Murray Street in Perth, Bourke Street in Melbourne, Adelaide Street in Adelaide, it's Hindley Street. In Sydney, George Street. In Darwin, Smith Street. In Canberra, London Street. And in Brisbane, Adelaide Street. Now, I don't know if they're the main streets, but they are important streets in each of those cities. So well done, Andrew. Send a text in and we'll play you a tune. Scott Gooding's TV Freak joins us after the news as we take a look at the characters you'd like to see more of.
1: When you need the story,
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5: ABC News with David Rowlands. Endangered Australian wildlife could be at risk after the H5 bird flu reached the mainland. With more on this story, here's Frances Du.
6: Bird flu has been detected in South Australia, marking the country's third confirmed case of the H5 strain. It was recorded in a migratory bird on the Fleurieu Peninsula. Two birds are confirmed to have had the disease near the town of Esperance on Western Australia's south coast, and another suspected case has been located 700 kilometres away near Dunsborough. Conservationists are worried the virus could spread to mammals that scavenge on birds. Tasmanian devils, quolls and numbats are all at risk. Sea lion and elephant seal colonies around the globe have been ravaged as the deadly strain continues to spread.
5: The World Health Organization says the Ebola outbreak in the Democratic Republic of Congo and Uganda is continuing to outpace response efforts. Officials now say there have been more than 1,100 confirmed cases and nearly 280 deaths across the DRC and Uganda. WHO Chief Tedros Adhanom Ghebreyesus says health officials are facing a wide range of challenges in their response.
7: Contact tracing is still not at the level needed. Capacity at treatment and isolation centre is insufficient. Safe and dignified burials remain a major challenge. The health system is under pressure and financial support is still insufficient.
5: Australia's headline inflation rate has eased, but underlying price pressures are picking up. The Consumer Price Index rose 4% in the year to May, down from 4.2% in April. But the trimmed mean measure rose to 3.6%. Treasurer Jim Chalmers says the conflict in the Middle East is flowing through to the economy. AMP Chief Economist Shane Oliver says that is one of a few factors adding to inflationary pressures.
8: But it is a bit broader than that. We're already seeing upwards pressure on home building costs before the war came along, and more broadly, we're already seeing upwards pressure on inflation. So it's partly true, and it's certainly a factor, but I think the problem has been broader than just the global events in the Middle East.
5: The Greens are calling for a moratorium on new artificial intelligence data centres, warning that the projects could put pressure on Australia's power grid. Tech companies, including Microsoft and Amazon, are investing billions of dollars in data centres across the country. The Greens want approvals paused until stronger protections are in place for communities and the environment. Oxford Economics Climate and Energy head Alex Hooper says that rapid growth in power demand could spike household bills.
9: That's happened in the US where household power prices rise too much, like that gets passed on to the consumer. If we have a situation where energy demand increases faster than we can build our new energy generation, you could have a flow-on effect to power prices.
5: A Tasmanian parliamentary committee will hold an inquiry into police misconduct, including unresolved matters relating to paedophile Paul Reynolds. State political reporter Josh Duggan has the story.
10: A committee of lower house MPs, chaired by Labor's Ella Haddad, will hold a broad inquiry into police misconduct, including child sexual assault. It will look at oversight processes, the culture of Tasmania Police, and matters surrounding now-deceased paedophile officer Paul Reynolds. That includes any investigations into his conduct before his death and the decision to award him a police funeral when force leadership knew he was under investigation for child sexual abuse.
5: India has tightened rules for non-governmental organisations receiving foreign funds, requiring them to disclose their activities, social media accounts and websites. As the BBC's Anbarasan Athirajan reports, groups applying for registration must now

0: classify their activities from an approved list.
1: Since coming to power in 2014, India's Hindu nationalist BJP-led government has suspended or barred thousands of non-profit groups from receiving foreign funding, accusing some of them of using the money for what it called anti-national activities. The authorities also accuse some of the charities of using overseas money for religious conversion. The latest amendments to the rules put charities under further scrutiny.
0: And China has announced plans for a whistleblower hotline to encourage citizens to report smuggling of restricted critical minerals. Organisations and citizens can report a wide range of export control breaches, including transshipment to the Ministry of Commerce.
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10: Good morning. 6 minutes past three, 6 minutes past one in Western Australia, and 24 minutes to three in South Australia and in the Northern Territory. On television, when you're watching TV, you know how there are the central characters to the show? And you go, yeah, they're pretty good and I'm enjoying it. But sometimes there's a character that's on the sidelines somewhere and they appear on occasions and you only wish that you saw them more often because you quite like that character. So what is that character? Who is that character? And why is it that you would like to have seen more of them? 1-300-800-222 or text us on 0437-774-774, because there's a lot of them. There's a lot of television programs. There's a lot of characters. And when you think of it, there's that one. And you just go, geez, I wish I saw more of them. 1-300-800-222. Scott Goodings is a TV freak, and I'm sure there are plenty of characters that you wish you saw more of, Scott Goodings.
11: There are, Trevor. Good morning.
10: Good morning to you. Now, I started out thinking about this as far as this question was concerned with Vera, because I've got many favourite characters in Vera, but I didn't think that I saw enough Kenny. But then I sort of thought, well, you see a lot of Kenny, and maybe I just felt that they didn't treat him nicely. Maybe that's what it was.
11: I'm a bit the same with Morse, Inspector Morse and Endeavour.
10: Yeah.
11: And the Home Office pathologist, Dr. Max de Bruyn.
10: Yeah.
11: I think he could have got his own. He's very droll, very dry. And I thought he could have had more scenes.
10: More scenes.
11: And could have had a spin-off.
10: Oh, that good.
11: Yeah.
10: He wanted his own spin-off. Wasn't even a central character, and you wanted to give him a spin-off.
11: Oh, he was a central character. Like in the end, by the end of Endeavour, he was. It was almost like they were a bit of a gang at the end, the four of them.
10: Yeah.
11: But yeah, there was definitely potential for him.
10: Now I want to go. Can I go a little bit left field?
11: Yeah, yeah.
10: Because you know when Disney was on at Disneyland, was it on at 6:30 every Sunday?
11: Yeah, I wasn't Disneyland. I was more Countdown, You Faces, or Almost Anything Goes.
10: Okay, then.
11: But yeah, I know I'm familiar with Disneyland.
10: Disneyland, and there would be a show from a different land.
11: Yeah.
10: Every time. There was far too much Adventureland. Like Adventureland, there was always Daniel Boone or Davy Crockett in Adventureland, and not enough Fantasyland, which is where they were the cartoons.
11: Was there a Frontierland?
10: There was it. Yeah, Frontierland was where Davy Crockett was from.
11: Yeah. And tomorrow, was it Tomorrowland?
10: Yes.
11: Yeah. I was, just before, I was thinking a similar thing, actually. Mm. I thought there was way too much arched windows and I wanted more round and not necessarily so much square in play school.
10: Did they really? Did they go the arch? There was not enough round window.
11: It wasn't. I was looking at a photo before, and I suppose when you look at it, the round and square are fairly bland, compared to the arch.

0: big arch dominates. But I was always very enamoured with the very simplicity of the round window.
1: Of the round window. I can't remember which window I preferred. I wonder if it was because the kids were really good at working out round and squares. Arch was a bit more of a challenge, so they were pushing that a little bit more.
0: Pushing the boundaries of the...
1: boundaries. 1-300-800-222. Those characters that you wish you'd seen more of as far as television programs are concerned. One of the other ones, because...

0: And she was the singer. She was the baritone, I think, in the Jazzy Girls.
1: Yep.
0: Yeah.
1: Someone has suggested Itchy and Scratchy show in the middle of The Simpsons. Needed more of that. They didn't. You didn't get a lot of Itchy and Scratchy, did you?
0: You did at the start. Yeah. You know, I would have liked a bit more of in The Simpsons was he only made one appearance, Groundskeeper Seamus. now, it was to do with there was a debating championship at Springfield Elementary. And apparently there was a backstory where Groundskeeper Seamus used to be a debating opponent for Groundskeeper Willie.
1: Yeah.
0: And they ended up like having a fight in the grounds of Springfield Elementary. He was pretty much the same as Groundskeeper Willie, same personality, except he was Irish, not Scottish.
1: Yeah. If you want to join us, 1-300-800. You know, because I quite liked Newman in Seinfeld. But was he a central character?
0: I think by the end he was. Yeah, yeah. See, Paul mentioned. You know, you mentioned Batman before.
1: Yeah.
0: He had quite a dilemma with the original Batman in the 60s. He was asking on Facebook, what's the difference between regular and recurring? In his case, he said Batman had the Penguin and Joker. They were regulars. But then do different actors, Catwoman and the Riddler, as recurring? Are they recurring characters or are they regular characters? What about Egghead? What about King Tut?
1: You see, if you liked King Tut, you didn't see King Tut very much at all.
0: He was probably in about a dozen. I really liked the book. I like Bookworm, who was Roddy McDowell. But that's the other thing I was thinking about. Like years ago, that was the thing. There was no sort of TV guides, no episode guides. Mm. So I remember I used to watch Batman and I was a bit disappointed, you know, when it was like
1: it's true.
0: A villain, because you wouldn't know and you'd have to sit through it. I love the Joker. So the joke, whenever I saw Cesar Romero come charging into the screen in that wall of colour, yes. I was very, very happy. Wasn't so happy when I saw Gomez Adams come on as the Riddler. I thought Frank Gorshin was better and I was glad when he returned.
1: I didn't like I was with you. I was a big fan of the Joker and would have been happy to see the Joker all the time, not the Riddler. So, Cousin Nick, because somebody sent a text in with the Adams family. I found Gomez and Uncle Fester amusing and I was in love with Morticia. I looked up to Lurch and the hand and the thing, but we needed more focus on the key. That's true. You didn't see Pugsley and Wednesday enough.
0: No. But even it, I didn't mind when it scurried in occasionally and I thought there was less is more with Cousin It. Not that I love Cousin It. But just that, you know, manic screen appearance running in and out.
1: Yeah. So you thought it was just the right amount of Cousin It because too much would have been too much.
0: Just the right amount. Probably wasn't that much enough mail delivered, so we didn't see as much of Thing.
1: I know, I was thinking about, Cousin It was good. No, Thing you didn't see a lot of.
0: And maybe not enough feeding the plants.
1: Although it was good when you saw Thing out of the box and just scurrying. Oh, that was only in the film, wasn't it?
0: Looking in. Yeah. It was in the film,
1: Snuck over to film. Bad thing to do. Owen?
2: Yes, good morning, Ted and Scott. Yes, I had two for you. The first one is on the Golden Girls. Blanche's daughter, Rebecca, she originally appears as a kind of overweight, insecure woman who's been bullied by her abusive fiancé, and Blanche convinces her to ditch the fiancé. And then she comes back as this different actress, thin, feisty woman who decides to have IDF, and she sort of much to Blanche's horror. And she's very feisty, and she pushes back on her mother and doesn't let her mother get away with any nonsense because Blanche has her own eccentricities and vanities. So that's the first one. She's only a few episodes, and I think she's great. I'd love to have been more. The second one is in keeping up appearances. You know how Hyacinth always talks about her sister Violet with bagels and all that sort of thing. And then and her husband Bruce is the cross-dressing guy. Well, they actually, Violet appears in one or two episodes and she's shown to be quite normal, like more like Josie than Hyacinth.

0: But I reckon that actually it'd be good if you'd had seen more of Bruce, because we did actually see them in one episode where Hyacinth is trying to, I think she's trying to impress someone, so she invited them over to Violet and Bruce's house, just as Violet and Bruce in all his glory was having a fight with Violet, and she kept trying to persuade the cast to sing songs so she could lock him out. But I reckon he could have been great for, you know, disrupting some of Hyacinth's attempts to impress high society and showing up, sort of like Onslow, you know, in appropriate places.
1: Actually, I was thinking about Onslow because I liked Onslow, Scott.
2: And also Onslow, Geoffrey Hughes was Twiggy in The Royal Family, and he was a bit more regular at the end, I think. Yeah, he was at the Christmas party and he helped him decorate. But yeah, Onslow. A bit more of Onslow, especially in bed.
1: Is it true? Yeah, especially in bed. How funny when both of them are in bed. Now, Scott, is it true that in The Simpsons that Homer, in the original series, like the very early series, wasn't a major central character and it was more focused on Bart?
2: Oh, was it? Yeah. Right.
1: I read that somewhere and I thought that it might have been true, that it was more centered on Bart, and then they moved and made Homer more central. If anyone can add to that, it would be good if you could.
2: He was on, Bart was all over the advertising of it and all over the merchandise of it. There weren't a lot of Homer T-shirts. There are definitely a lot of Bart T-shirts with Ike Arumba on them.
1: Bad, bad young man. Bad influence on all the young people. It was. I love Cousin It's Little Pad, especially when the family comes in. I don't know what that is. Hello, Charlie.
3: Hello, Trev.
1: What do you think?
3: I've got a couple for you. Do movies count?
1: Well, not really, because we're talking about television.
3: Well, it was on telly. Kato from the Pink Panther.
1: Yes, you wanted to see more.
3: Yeah, he was... well, they used to have some good blues, them two.
1: They did. And now have you got a TV one?
3: Yeah, Wacky Races.
1: Now, which of the Wacky Races do you wish you saw more of?
3: The Anthill Mob.
1: Yeah, you see, this is a good example, Scott. Thank you, Charlie, for mentioning this, because in Wacky Races, Scott, they tended to focus a lot on maybe on Peter Perfect. There was a lot of Dick Dastardly, maybe a lot of Penelope Pitstop, but some of the others you wanted to see more of.
2: Like the Buzzsaw Wagon.
1: Yes.
2: With the beaver and the guy in the lumberjack. That could also be a category about which one did you like to win.
1: Yes, that's true, because they never... Oh, that's true. Every now they did win, didn't they? And Dick Dastardly always came last.
2: It was, yeah. There was a part of it, wasn't there, where, I don't know, winning didn't matter in the end, because you knew it wasn't going to be Dick Dastardly. So.
1: I like the cavemen ones that used to hit each other on the head.
2: Slag Brothers.
1: The Slag Brothers. They were very, very good. Very talented, I thought, the Slag Brothers. We're taking a look this morning at those television characters you wanted to see more of. You loved them, but you just wanted to see more of some of those characters. 1-300-800-222. Lots of people joining us on the program. And you can. All you got to do is give us a call. Hello, Andrew.
4: G'day. How are you, Trevor?
1: Well, thank you.
4: My example tonight would be from Get Smart.
1: Hmm.
4: And the characters I have in mind are Agent 44, Agent 13, and Agent 8.5.
1: I love the fact that you got their numbers down pat.
4: 44 was always in tight places like letterboxes and washing machines and you know, inside airport lockers and so on. But my favourite, I think, was 8.5, who was... He was in the machine at the end of the 10-pin bowling alley that wrangles all the pins and things at the end. He was stuck up in there. I suppose that's why he was Agent 8.5 and not 9.
1: I'm sorry. I just can't stop laughing because I just love the places that those agents were put.
4: That's right.
1: And what about 13?
4: The letterbox. And Agent 13, well, he was sort of earlier on, he was in some of the things like rubbish bins in parks and things like that, you know.
1: Didn't you? You watched it, though, didn't you? I mean, especially when you're watching it as a kid, that you'd watch it and you go, did they really get him in there?
4: He never had anything important to say either. Like, he was always passing on information.

0: to 86 or whatever. And in the end, it was always trivial and pointless. You know?
1: Scott?
2: Oh, I think Agent 44 and the grandfather clock or the cello case for me.
1: Have you got favourites of which he was placed, Andrew?
0: Oh, look, I think 44, I didn't mind the letterbox. The ice truck was good. They had a chaos equivalent too at one stage. He was in an ice truck or an ice cream truck, and his offsider was asking him, he shuts the door after he passes the message on, and the offsider opens the door again and goes, "Tell me, when door shuts, does light go out?"
1: Other things that you remember. I don't remember him being in a was it a cello case, Scott?
2: Yeah, yes. Wasn't he, I think he was tailing another agent who was posing as a musician, I think.
1: So I have got a text here from a little while ago saying that they wish they'd seen more Jaime.
2: Yeah.
1: Do you think you saw enough of Jaime?
2: I think we saw Jaime. I'm not sure. Reese on Facebook says Fang. Because he felt Fang the dog was a mirror image of Max, loyal and determined, but rogue and untrained with a mind of his own.
1: Oh. Analysis as well.
2: Yes.
1: If you've got others you would like, you've got another one you want to share with us, Scott?
2: What, from Get Smart?
1: Or from just generally? Have you got several from Get Smart you'd like to go at?
2: I'll tell you one I like was in How I Met Your Mother, which I didn't watch a lot, but I did watch the episodes with Kyle MacLachlan, probably because I like Kyle MacLachlan from Twin Peaks, who's Agent Cooper. And, you know, in Seinfeld, there was a character, Maestro.
1: Yes.
2: He was a conductor and he made everyone call him Maestro. Well, there was a similar character that Kyle played in How I Met Your Mother called George Van Smoot. And he was like a kind of nautical version of Seinfeld's Maestro. He demanded that everyone call him the captain.
1: Yeah.
2: And then when he'd answer his phone, he would say, "Ahoy." If the other character on the phone didn't say, "Ahoy," there'd be like this silence where he'd sort of go, "Who's there? Who's there?" And eventually the other character would realise they'd have to say, "Ahoy." And similarly, when they would greet him in his office, they would go to walk in and he'd put his hand up and go, no, you can't come in. And they'd have to say, "Permission to come on board." So I really loved the captain. And maybe it was George Van Smoot.
1: Because there were some recurring characters in Seinfeld, because they're the definite ones, and Newman, which sort of, I still would have loved to have seen more of Newman. Yeah. But I wonder why it was they chose for some to come back and others not to come back.
2: Like Banya.
1: Yeah.
2: Freddie Banya, the comedian. The one I really like was Lieutenant Joe Bookman. He was the New York Public Library cop.
1: Yep.
2: Sent to investigate when Jerry had taken out the Tropic of Cancer in 1971 and never returned it. And it was brilliant. It's the performance of, I can't remember the actor's name. I'll think of it in a minute. But he just had these long soliloquies when he talked about his life, about the book detective and how kids, you know, how kids disrespected libraries by defacing books. That was one of my favourite episodes, one of my favourite characters.
1: Did he come back again, apart from
2: no,
1: that
2: No, he didn't come back. No, but I was reading about it today too, and they were saying that actually out of that, he got a lot of work, the actor. I just wish I remember his name. Someone will know. Sorry.
1: Oh, they will. Nicholas, hello.
3: Yeah, good morning. This is out of the TV comedy show Friends. The character of Gumpher, the bloke who was in the coffee shop, it would have been interesting to have developed his character as in a kind of an ironic, sardonic counterpoint to the other characters in the series.
1: I really like Gunther.
3: Yeah, I mean, it lent itself to more character development, I thought. And come to think of it now, another couple of characters in the series who popped up now and again, the bloke who played the paleontologist, his parents.
1: Yep.
3: Yeah, I think they were very funny and ironic too. I would have liked some character development there.
1: Who were they, Scott?
2: Whose parents?
3: The parents of the bloke who was the paleontologist.
2: Oh, wasn't it?

0: Elliot parents. Gould?
1: Yes, it was Elliot Gould was Elliot the actor.
2: Gould. Gould played his father, and the other actress name I can't remember.
1: So they were Jack and Judy. Thanks, Maddie.
2: Yeah, interesting couple, kind of quirky, and it would have provided a kind of older adult counterpoint to the younger Friends characters, I think.
1: Who were the other parents that were in it? Scott?
0: Chandler's.
1: Chandler's parents were there.
0: It wasn't Richard Chamberlain.
1: Was it? No. Someone will know. All the Friends people out there will be able to help us out with that. Were there any people in Friends you wanted to see more of, or you just wanted to see less of?
0: Me?
1: Yeah.
0: Oh, I think Donna said Janine from Friends was Chandler's on and off girlfriend. But Donna loves the actress Maggie Wheeler. Possibly could have had a spin-off. I think, didn't she? I think she played.
1: She was in something else.
0: She was in Seinfeld, I think. I think she went on a date with George when they set him up with someone.
1: Was she also in Laverne and Shirley?
0: Oh, would that be a bit early?
1: Might have been. I wonder. Hmm. Anyway, 1-300-8. Maybe would you like to see more of Squiggy?
0: Oh, Lenny and Squiggy. They did sort of take over by the end, didn't they?
1: Yeah.
0: And so did Carmine, who owned the deli. Bit less emphasis on Laverne and Shirley as such, and branched out a bit.
1: If you want to join us, 1-300-800-222. As we take a look at the smaller characters in television programs that you didn't see enough of, or perhaps you think that there were the characters you saw too much of that you thought shouldn't have been in there as much. On Gilligan's Island, Scott, I don't think you saw enough of the professor.
0: No, he was always in his hut, wasn't he?
1: I don't know if it's because he was working on things a lot. But you never saw enough of the professor, and probably of the Howls either.
0: I'm actually with you. And you think about it now, you didn't have the rapport that even the Howls. I mean, you know, the Howls treated them a bit like servants, didn't they?
1: Yeah.
0: But they did have a sort of rapport. But yeah, I think was he a bit aloof, the professor?
1: Well, a bit above everybody.
0: Yeah, not above, but just maybe he was starved for intellectual company on his island.
1: There wasn't a lot of intellectual company on the island, really, was there?
0: He did have a vast collection of records and a gramophone and books that in his room that he bought on his three-hour cruise.
1: I wonder, could we do a whole program on how on earth did they get those things on the boat?
0: We actually need to watch them again and take a inventory of...
1: There would be all of Ginger's clothes...
0: No wonder it's sunk.
1: If they'd thrown stuff over, then they might have actually survived.
0: Not Ginger's wardrobe.
1: That three-hour tour. And all the money that Mr. Howe was carrying.
0: They probably would have made Mary Ann throw away her rope that was holding her shorts up.
1: Michael's with us. No, Michael, bring us back.
3: Yes, actually, I was thinking of the professor, but the people that I thought of were the female Holly on Red Dwarf and Chuck and Bob on Soap.
1: Oh, anyone on Soap. Actually, I'll think more about that. I don't know anything about Red Dwarf, Scott.
0: I don't know a lot about Red Dwarf either.
1: Tell us about the characters,
0: I know.
1: Michael.
3: Holly was the onboard computer that looked after everything to do with running the spaceship. But Holly supposedly had an IQ of 6,000, but it was actually a bit closer to 60.
1: And why would you like to have seen more of Holly?
3: Well, the male Holly on the first and later series was seen quite a bit, but the female Holly after change of cast was just so completely daffy and absent-minded. She was just a scream. And if you have a chance to check the conversation that she had with the talky toaster, it's an absolute delight.
1: Oh, dear me. Look, Michael, Thank you. And tell me, because I love Snoke Soap, but I don't remember the characters very well as far as names are concerned.
3: Chuck and Bob were the ventriloquist and the dummy.
1: I'm with you.
3: And you can YouTube the sketch with when Jody hides Bob inside the refrigerator. And that's just a scream.
1: Look, Michael, thank you.
0: There is actually a series, Michael, called, what was it called? Broken Badges. And it was a Stephen J. Cannell show about a bunch of police misfits, I think. And, yeah, Jay Johnson sort of reprised his role as the ventriloquist in the soap in that, as a crime-fighting detective and ventriloquist.
1: Thank you, Michael. 1-300-800-222 if you want to join us. Do you know who I'd love to have seen more of? Rose in Two and a Half Men.
0: Rose, Two and a Half Men, yeah.
1: She was a great character.
0: Yeah, she just used to appear on the back veranda, didn't she, and come in.
1: Yeah.
0: She lived next door. She lived next door, didn't she, yeah.
1: And she used to climb over the veranda.
0: Climb over the little fence.
1: She was hilarious. She's been in a few things as well, that actress.
0: Oh, yeah, New Zealand actress. She's in Yellow Jackets as well.
1: Oh, really?
0: Yeah, you know Yellow Jackets series about the it's Yellow Jackets, isn't it? The girls' school sporting team crashes, the plane crashes when they're heading to, I think, Canada to compete in a sporting contest. It's sort of told over time.
1: Yeah. Thank you. Craig. Oh, Craig's got another Get Smart person. Hello, Craig.
4: Oh, g'day, Trevor. Yeah, no, I was thinking about Max Smart there when you're talking about it. The world's greatest detective, Harry Hu.
1: And why would you like to have seen more of Harry?
4: Harry used to come out with some great one-liners, like, case so involved, even I'm a suspect.
1: What do you remember about Harry, Scott?
0: Oh, wasn't it based on that stereotypical Charlie Chan kind of character?
4: Yeah, exactly.
0: Yeah. Yeah, that's what I remember about it.
4: Yeah, Max would come out with something stupid and Harry would say, he's, as in, he can't be that stupid. he was a really good character.
1: Thank your line's just dropping out a little bit, Craig, but thank you. Oh, dear. Get Smart, there were so many people in Get Smart, and it was a clever program for that, wasn't it, Scott? Because you'd have these little characters coming in and out, or semi-regular ones like the agents. It was a perfect setup to have all sorts of different people.
0: Yeah, Sean on Facebook said didn't see enough Siegfried. Did we see enough Siegfried?
1: I think we saw just enough Siegfried.
0: Yeah.
1: I mean, but if you loved Siegfried, then there probably could have been a desire for that little bit more.
0: Yeah.
1: Lots of people want to join us, as has Donald. Hello, Donald.
5: Hello. Hello, Scott.
0: Hello.
5: Philip Baker Thomas, Scott. Philip Baker Hall.
0: Oh, yeah.
5: Lieutenant Bookman. And what that previous caller said about soap, yes, when Chuck rescues Bob from the fridge, the dummy is shaking as if he's cold while he's chastising Billy Crystal for, are you crazy? I could join there. And as they leave the kitchen, he goes, you know, the little light stays on when the door shuts. I rang to mention the show Newhart, which was Bob Newhart, the comedian, and he and his wife ran the little Shady Shack Hotel out in the bush somewhere, and the three guys would come in and they'd introduce themselves. William Sanderson, the great actor, would introduce himself and say, hi, I'm Larry, this is my brother Daryl, this is my other brother Daryl. There was the three of them.
0: Did you think there was enough of them in it?
5: No, not enough. They always came in, you know, with some ridiculous story about shoveling a hole, or I know they were had a bit of a crush on the girl, Stephanie, there, and one day they came in with a Hessian bag clutched at the neck and said, oh, this is for you, and she was reluctant to take it from them because she didn't know what was in there.
1: Thank you, Donald. The Newhart was such a clever program. I don't remember a lot of Newhart, Scott, but I know that I loved it, but I don't remember a lot of the actual program.
0: Oh, there's a big... I think there was like a bit of a take on the Dallas Dream too at the end of it.
1: What was
0: he
1: that?
0: He did a couple of different series, you know, different sort of sitcoms, Newhart, which was sort of based around his comedy as well. So,
1: what was the one that was in the motel?
0: Yeah, yeah, that was that. Yeah, I think that was that the one we were just talking about then, the yeah. Shady. Yeah,
1: because that was a funny program.
0: Yeah.
1: But yeah, again, I don't remember a heck of a lot of it. I would like to have seen more of the character Exodore.
0: Exodore in Morgan Mindy.
1: Yes.
0: I love Exodore. One of my favourite ever characters.
1: Isn't that as we have these conversations and you remember the actual characters, you can't help but laugh at some of them?
0: And we didn't get enough of Mindy's dad, you know. Tuning out on his jazz, you know.
1: I thought we saw too much of him. Oh, okay.
0: Didn't you like him?
1: No, it was just a bit boring.
0: Okay.
1: Well, compare him to Exodore.
0: Oh, no, Exodore. No, nothing could come near Exodore.
1: One of the great characters of all time. Well, mind you, no. Do you think, though, if you were to analyse it and go, well, was there enough of Exodore or was there just the right amount? Because when you saw him, it was just a treat. And maybe if you saw him too much, it wouldn't have been that good.
0: And it was his garb too. Like he had like a white sort of tunic, didn't he? Yes. With a brown almost rug draped over him. Occasionally I think he'd put on one of those, you know, Colonel Sanders black bow ties when he was going formal too. Sorry.
1: But you could have put him in a suit or you could have put him in a Hawaiian shirt and he still would have been.
0: He needs to be in the white tunic to be Exodore.
1: Scott's with us. Hello, Scott.
6: Oh.
1: I'm sorry. Do you know what, Scott? I've been going through and your line I couldn't see. So I apologise for taking so long to get to you.
6: That's okay.
1: What did you want to talk about?
6: Well, good morning to you, Trevor, and to Scott.
0: Hi, Scott.
6: Before I touch on the character I'm about to talk about, somebody mentioned Red Dwarf just a while ago.
1: Yes.
6: Right. Now, I'm actually a dwarf, and I remember the first time I saw it in the TV guide, and I thought, I must watch that. And I was really disappointed. There was no dwarf in it.
1: Oh, no.
6: Yeah, I was very disappointed.
1: But you would have been pleased, though, with Game of Thrones.
6: Well, yeah, definitely. Also, back in the 80s, a movie came on called Time Bandits, and it said something about dwarfs. And I think I saw too many dwarfs in that one.
1: So true.
6: But anyway, the show that I watched in the mid-80s that I couldn't get enough of, and I must admit, I think I smoked too much pot back then.
1: Well, that's either a good thing or a bad thing, Scott.
6: Yeah, well, it was a bit of both. But the TV show was called Max Headroom.
1: Yeah.
6: Do you know of it, Scott?
0: Yeah, but with Matt Frewer, yeah.
6: Yeah, well, do you? And the whole story of how it all began is the bizarre part.
0: Tell us.
6: Okay. In the mid-80s, computers weren't a big thing, but this fella, he somehow managed to hack into free-to-air broadcasting TV on two occasions and transmitted straight over the top of the TV program, and it's never been found who it was to this day. They breached the laws of broadcasting, and from that, Matt Frewer, he played the character, and they made a TV show out of it. But it was the most bizarre thing I've ever seen. I couldn't stop watching it. Only a couple of weeks ago thought about it, and I Googled it, and he's on YouTube.
1: What's
0: you can read about it. It's like, they they logged in, it was like a pirate raid, wasn't it, on the TV station, and all of a sudden Max appeared and took over the transmission. Yeah, I think that there's a lot, yeah, you can get in a real rabbit hole reading about it, and watching it is really, really spooky. It's really sinister-like when you watch it on YouTube.
6: Yeah, they've actually got the original broadcast that they did.
0: Yeah, yeah.
6: And to think that back then in the mid-80s, they were able to do that with computers.
1: Yeah. Wasn't there something to do with Max Headroom and MTV?
6: Yes, he was on MTV back in the early days.
1: Yeah.
0: And there used to be like half, an ABC used to play half an hour music show of Max Headroom. And I remember thinking, yeah, was there too much or not enough? Because, you know, Max used to suddenly superimpose himself over the clips and start dancing. You know, he was a sort of stationary figure, but he'd just interrupt the music clip. So it was one of those shows watching music clips where you couldn't get too enamoured with the music or couldn't get too precious, because it was all about Max jumping in with his 80s kind of animation ruling the roost.
6: Yeah, it was so bizarre that I couldn't help but watch it all the time.
1: Yeah. Yeah, look, thank you for reminding us of it, Scott, because it's one of those things that, as I said, I only remember it from MTV, but it was still a really interesting thing for doing at that time.
6: Yeah, indeed.
1: Good on you. Thanks, Scott. You have to give us a ring more often.
6: Yeah, I've tried a few times on different subjects you're talking about. But, yeah, I think the switchboard lit up, was it last night or the night before, with Why Are We Awake?
1: Yeah, it did. It went bonkers. Actually, I'll give that number out in just a little bit to people so that they know what to call. I'll give it now, actually. So have you got a pen, Scott?
6: I could read it to you.
1: Oh, you got it. Excellent.
6: I've got you in my phone book. 1-300-800-222.
1: Beautifully done. We can make an ad out of that. And if you want to do the Nightline program, which we had a look at theatre-wise, where people, you can call this number and leave a message and talk about what it is that you do at this time of the day and what you think about at this time of the day, and it can be turned into an art installation. The number 0456 151 783. Thank you, Scott. If you want to join us as we take a look at those television programs that you wish you'd seen the characters that were part of it that little bit more, 1-300-800-222.
7: Some chase the story.
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1: A text here that says, no one has mentioned Sally Field in The Flying Nun, says Heath in Nil. But I think we saw an awful lot of Sally Field in The Flying Nun, Scott.
0: I think she was in nearly every scene in The Flying Nun.
1: And the
0: Gidget as well. Perhaps we didn't see enough Moondoggy.
1: Moondoggy, you never saw a heck of a lot at all. But Moondoggy was pretty boring too.
0: Hey, you know what? I was talking about How I Met Your Mother before, yeah, and how the character said ahoy. Mm. Sam posted on Facebook that Alexander Graham Bell originally proposed ahoy as the standard phone greeting before Thomas Edison popularized the use of hello, which stuck.
1: Maybe that's why they did it.
0: Maybe George Van Smoot is more an Alexander Graham Bell than Thomas Edison kind of guy.
1: Some of the great names of television would be worth talking about one day.
0: You could do a night of that. Greeting callers with ahoy.
1: Ahoy! Well, would they then have to reply with ahoy? Oh.
0: Yes, Captain.
1: Yes, Captain. Oh, what a thing to do. Ahoy, George.
11: Well, ahoy, Captain.
1: No, you got to say yes, Captain.
11: Yes, Captain.
1: Thank you. That'll do. What did you want to add to the conversation?
11: Oh, by the way, just on funny names, you just mentioned about Mork and Mindy. It just reminded me that the landlord of the music store that Mindy's dad, Fred, had, and the rock and roll loving grandmother. His name was Arnold Wenker, and every time I heard that, I cut myself laughing.
1: Well, but it's a reasonable name.
11: Well, I don't know if the Americans actually know what Wenker means.
1: Well, what it actually means is that it's a person with a

0: big head and they strut around a lot. So we'll leave it at that.
1: It was Peggy's maiden name in Married with Children too.
0: Was it?
1: Yeah.
0: Now, we'll move on, George.
2: There's obviously a lot of wankers on American television, but anyhow, let's move on. I want to go really, really left field.
0: Mm.
2: Now, there was a wonderfully dark sort of spy secret agent thriller series called Nikita, which was originally based on another series called La Femme Nikita, and originally came from a French movie. And it was about this rogue kind of underground organization called Division and how they basically do lots of nasty things to people and, you know, pull the strings everywhere without people knowing. But what I wanted to see more of was there's a couple of episodes where the US president in those couple of episodes is played by Cameron Daddo.
1: Yeah.
2: And I thought he was such a wonderful, handsome, upstanding president of the United States, much better than the current incumbent, and I would have loved to see much more of him, especially after what's happening in recent American politics. I think he'd make a much nicer president. And unfortunately, he got backstabbed, of course, as you might expect, and his evil female vice president kind of took over, so and didn't. Nasty things, but yeah. Now bring back Cameron Daddo as president of the USA. That's what I say.
0: Interesting idea, Scott.
1: What was the show again, George?
2: Nikita.
1: Oh yeah. Okay.
2: It was the Canadian series La Femme Nikita with Say and Peter Wilson as Nikita, and then later on with Maggie Q as the remake, the American version, which they're both really good, but very dark.
0: Thank you.
1: I know technically he's a New Zealander, but I think Alan Dale was president of America in 24.
2: No, he's interesting. He actually played a U.S. president on Homeland, the series of Homeland. He played the vice president of 24, who became acting president for a little while, so he's actually president twice. He played the Australian prime minister in the Secret City series that was shown on the ABC, and he also played the Commerce Secretary, Nick Bryce, on the West Wing. So he's very well read. He might have played more sort of leading politicians.
0: So I've got to go, George, because you're lying. It's a shocker, but thank you. Someone has said need to see more of Wrangler Jane in F Troops.
1: I reckon we need to see more of Frank Thring as Dr. Stark in Skippy.
0: Did he come back? Was he only in the one episode?
1: No, he was in a couple of episodes. Yeah, he had a few goes to try and take Skippy away. I was actually watching an episode of Number 96 the other day, and I never knew he made a cameo.
0: What did he do in Number 96?
1: He went in. It was very meta, as the kids would say. He walks into Roma and Eldo's deli. And he buys a packet of cigarettes.
0: Yeah.
1: And there's a joke because Eldo goes, I assume you want X brand of cigarettes because he was advertising them on TV at the time.
0: Oh.
1: But he goes, no, I'll have another packet, a very famous brand that Paul Hogan used to advertise. And Dorrie Evans is just totally tongue-tied and they can't remember who he is, so they never actually call him Frank Thring or anything like that. But he leaves with a very theatrical flourish. And I reckon it's the best Australian cameo I've ever seen.
0: In Number 96, I don't think you saw enough of the Scottish couple that... did they have the laundrette?
1: They were from Yorkshire, I think.
0: Yeah.
1: Lucy and Alf Sutcliffe.
0: Yes. Did they?
1: Yeah, I think she might have worked the laundrette. I'm not sure he worked. Alf. I think he used to be doing the harebrained schemes with Les Whittaker, didn't he?
0: That's right. And I don't think we saw enough of them.
1: No, I think they were up the top. They were top left, weren't they?
0: I'm pointing
1: up to the ceiling, thinking of the three stories of Number 96.
0: Do you remember where they all lived?
1: I think so, yeah.
0: Was there ever a chemist?
1: Yeah, there was a chemist, yeah.
0: Who had the chemist?
1: The actress was Lynn Rainbow.
0: Yeah.
1: Can't remember his name. Was that to the side?
0: Yeah,
1: or was
0: it
1: that the wine bar? There was a wine bar, then there was Dory. Yeah, anyway.
0: Anyway.
1: There's a whole great website devoted to Number 96. Great episode guide too.
0: Of course there is.

0: Yeah.
1: I personally thought that if you're going to look at F Troop, that the that Lucky Pierre could have been it a lot more.
0: Vincent Price could have been too.
1: Vincent Price in it.
0: Yeah, he was like a vampire character turned up. And Paul Lind. Was Paul Lind in it?
1: Paul Lind was the Mountie.
0: Was he the singing Mountie in it?
1: Yeah, he was the singing Mountie, and he was chasing after the burglar of Bum.
0: You know, like actually a sort of serious one was when the Crown first started, you know, the big Netflix show. It's a fairly obvious one because I sort of say I would have liked more of King George the VI. Well, obviously he passes away in the first series, the second episode. Mm. But Jared Harris played King George the VI, and I think he won a couple of awards as best supporting actor. But I reckon he's amazing in that performance because it's like he's aware that he's about to pass away. He's got lung cancer as King George the VI. And I think there's scenes as well where they host Sandringham for the locals, and it's a wonderful performance. I totally love it, and I followed Jared Harris's career ever since after seeing him as King George the VI in Crown.
1: Very good.
0: Yeah,
1: you're getting a little bit highbrow with your television.
0: Well, Richard Harris's son as well.
1: Wow.
0: Yeah.
1: Greg's got someone from Cheers. Hello, Greg.
2: Hello.
1: Who would you like to talk about from Cheers?
2: Harry the Hat.
1: Who was Harry the Hat?
2: Well, he was this con man who used to come in on the odd occasion. And you had all the bar flies down the right side of the bar, like Norman Cliff, and the old guy used to say nothing except just funny sayings. And Harry the Hat would come in, and he would absolutely go Cliff, who was a self-opinionated idiot, into losing money.
1: And you would have liked to have seen more of Harry.
2: Oh yeah.
1: What do you remember Harry, Scott?
0: Yeah, Harry the Hat was Harry Anderson, who was Judge Harold T. Stone in Night Court.
1: Oh.
0: Yeah, and it's similar sort of character. He wore a hat in Night Court, and he wore similar kind of clothes. And he was a magician. Was Harry the Hat? Harry the Hat wasn't a magician, was he?
1: Was he a magician, Greg?
2: No, he was more of a, card trickster, pedal sort of trick, or just, some other trick.
1: I'm going to have to look for him more, Scott.
0: Yeah, look, I love Night Court. You know, they did he's passed away, Harry Anderson, but they did a reboot of Night Court. That's right, it's got Dan Fielding in it. But yeah, I reckon Night Court holds up okay, and Cheers holds up pretty well.
1: Hello, Chrissy.
3: Morning. I just watched an incredible girl who was the offsider of Small Profits on TV. It was a series on BBC, and Casey, and she was, I'd love to see more of her because she was just the one who fixed things and helped people, support people, but had a really low esteem herself. And it was just a really back to front but interesting way to see a character.
1: Do you know it, Scott?
0: Yeah, it's a comedy drama, isn't it, Profits, do you think?
3: Yeah, sort of. Yes, it is. But it's also, isn't it, incredibly creative, different? Yeah, I liked it because it was different.
0: So as the title says, they use their prophecies to solve things, don't they?
3: Yes. Yeah. And she put herself down, but she was the one that helped everybody else achieve what they should do in life and help. It was really, I loved it. Yeah.
1: Thank you, Chrissy.
0: I think you might like it, Trevor. It's actually was created by Mackenzie Crook, who was Gareth in The Office.
1: Oh, yeah.
0: And, you know, he's also in Detectorists.
1: Yeah, I really like him. Is he in it?
0: He's not. He's in it, yeah. Michael Palin's in it as well. And the main character, I haven't really seen him much. He looks a bit like a comedian, I know. But, I was always unsure whether to laugh at it or not. It took me a while to sort of feel comfortable that I can laugh at it when I saw it was described as a comedy drama.
1: Chrissy, have you seen Detectorists?
3: No.
1: Really good.
3: Oh, good.
1: I don't know if it's on anywhere, but that guy's in Detectorists.
3: I love the interreaction with all the characters. They were just perfect because they were so different, but all together. It was really, I loved it, yeah. And at first, it takes you a bit to get into it. So don't just watch the first or second one, because by the time you've seen the third one, yeah, I was laughing, Scott.
0: And if you like birds, there's a good birds episode where they dream about birds.
1: Oh, that sounds interesting.
0: And it involves a valuable bird book. He was also Wurzel Gummidge, Mackenzie Crook. He did the reboot of Wurzel Gummidge. Couldn't get enough of Wurzel Gummidge when I was young.
1: I've put written small profits down. Is that on ABC, Scott?
0: Oh, I can't remember what it was.
1: What's
0: on
1: it on, Chrissy?
3: iView,
1: thank you.
0: iView, yeah, it was. Okay. Yeah.
1: In The Vicar of Dibley, Scott.
0: Yeah.
1: What's the name of the funny blonde woman that always gets the jokes told to her at the end?
0: Oh, can't remember.
1: I love her character.
0: Did we have enough of her in it?
1: No. I want more of her in it. And also on... now I forgot. I'll think of what it's called in just a minute. But I'll think of it. What are you going to say?
0: Susan... Do you mention on Facebook, do you ever watch As Time Goes By?
1: A little bit.
0: With Jeffrey Palmer and Judi Dench?
1: Yeah, yeah.
0: Because she mentioned this character, Kong, and there was some plot line with Alistair, who was a literary agent. They needed bikies to transport somewhere or move house or take them to a wedding, and all of a sudden there was this character, Kong, and that's what Susan says. She wants to see Kong because Kong was this bikie, but then you found out later he was actually called Digby, and he was one of Alistair's authors, and he was a sensitive poet. And he came back, and I think took one of the daughter or the daughter's friend out. But, yeah, I liked Korg. Korg was that caveman show.
1: Someone sent a text in saying, I think Johnny Lockwood was the chemist in number 96.
0: He was Aldo.
1: He was Aldo. They had the deli, didn't they?
0: Yeah, they had the deli, him and Rosa, Godolphus.
1: Gail has said that Arnold Feather worked in The Chemist.
0: No, he worked in the deli and he married their daughter. And his leg... He survived the bomb blast but had to have a leg amputation. But then sometime in the series they just forgot about it. It was like his leg grew back or something.
1: I love the way you just know everything about number 96.
0: I was allowed to watch number 96.
1: You were lucky. I was never allowed to watch number 96. Ever.
0: It's on a free streaming service now. You should watch it.
1: I don't know if I would or not. Maybe.
0: It jumps all over the place because there's missing episodes.
1: Yeah, but if you're going to be watching, you need to start from the beginning and then go all the way through to the end.
0: It's almost like panto watching it at times, and that's a good thing. It's not a bad thing. It's a good thing.
1: Thank you to everybody. I've got 7 texts that have just come in saying Alice in The Vicar of Dibley.
0: Alice in Vicar Dibley. Yeah.
1: She's funny. Scott Goodings, great talking to you this morning. Thank you for your time.
0: Ahoy, Trevor.
1: Yes, Captain. I did it. Thanks, Scott.
0: See ya.
1: Scott Goodings, TV Freak, with us. You're listening to Overnights on ABC Radio. News is coming up. After the news, we'll open up the lines. Why do I ask you whether or not kids at school should be able to watch the soccer on Friday? And at work, should you be allowed to watch the soccer on Friday? What do you think?
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5: ABC News with David Rollins. Israel says it would not withdraw from southern Lebanon even if the US demanded it. Officials from both Lebanon and Israel are discussing a proposal for Israeli forces to pull out of some of the territory invaded in the war with Hezbollah and hand it to Lebanese army control during talks in Washington. Israeli Defense Minister Israel Katz says that the US is yet to ask Israel to withdraw.
7: The IDF is prepared in the yellow line and we are not retreating. We announced that in any case we are not withdrawing. And as of this moment, and this is a political achievement, there is no American demand of Israel to withdraw from Lebanon.
5: Bondi terror attack hero Ahmed Al-Ahmad has pleaded not guilty to charges of assaulting and intimidating his father. Mr. Al-Ahmad has denied the allegations, which relate to an incident earlier this year. His father was not at yesterday's hearing, but says the matter could be resolved out of court. Mr. Al-Ahmad's lawyer, Mohammed Saker, says his honesty and dignity should be maintained throughout the proceedings.
8: It's been very difficult. It is a family situation that he never expected, one would never want to expect. And it must be really difficult for him.
5: The Federal Agriculture Minister says a case of H5N1 bird flu has been detected in South Australia for the first time. The positive result has come from a migratory petrel found on Knights Beach on the Fleurieu Peninsula, about 80 kilometres south of Adelaide. Julie Collins has reminded people not to touch sick or dead birds and to report them to the relevant authorities. She says the government will continue to work with the states and territories to manage on-the-ground responses, including in South Australia.
9: At this stage, there is no evidence of any mass mortalities. There is also currently no evidence of infection in poultry or in our agricultural production system, and there continues to be a low risk to human health.
5: France has confirmed its first case of Ebola from a medic who flew back from the Democratic Republic of Congo. John O'Wakely has the story.
7: The patient, who is a doctor for the Alliance for International Medical Action, was immediately isolated upon landing in Paris. It's the first time France has detected Ebola, and also the first outside the African continent during the latest outbreak. France's health ministry says the patient is in a stable condition and their viral load is very low. According to the latest official figures, more than 1,000 cases have been recorded in this latest outbreak, including 267 deaths, representing a fatality rate of around 25%. Many experts say it's likely that the scale of the outbreak has been underestimated.
5: Some electricity customers are facing higher charges from July, despite the default market offer falling in several states. Energy Minister Chris Bowen has asked regulators to investigate whether the increases and how they were communicated comply with the rules. The default market offer acts as a safety net price for customers who do not shop around for a better deal. However, Bill Heroes founder Richard Foxworthy says the lower default offer does not automatically mean that every household's bill will fall.
10: The truth is that the market offers that most energy consumers are on have a completely separate pricing regime. Market offers typically are much cheaper than default offers. Over the past 12 months, the market offers have been up to about 25% lower.
5: Nine newspapers are reporting that Today Show host Karl Stefanovic is set to leave the Nine network following a podcast interview with British far-right figure Tommy Robinson. Sam Wilkinson has more on this story.
11: The Nine network's decision comes at the end of a tumultuous day for Karl Stefanovic. Last night he released the latest episode of his independent podcast, which featured an hour-long interview with Tommy Robinson. He co-founded the far-right English Defence League movement and is one of the most divisive anti-immigration voices in the UK. By mid-morning, the podcast was gone, with no explanation why. Stefanovic's contract with the Nine network is worth millions of dollars and was due to expire at the end of the year. He joined the network as a reporter in 2000 and became host of the breakfast TV program Today in 2005.
5: And Amnesty International has called the European Union complicit in a new Libyan crackdown on migrants. It cites mass arrests across multiple cities, forced evictions and the expulsion of hundreds of migrants unable to ask for asylum or challenge their deportation. Libya has been a major transit route for people fleeing conflict and poverty towards Europe since the 2011 NATO-backed uprising toppled Muammar Gaddafi.
12: Why do humans hold on to stuff? 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
1: Good morning. It is 6 minutes past four, 6 minutes past two in Western Australia, 24 minutes to four in South Australia and the Northern Territory. We open up the lines. We give you an opportunity to talk about the things that you would like to talk about, which is a good thing. So if there is that conversation that you would like to have, give us a ring on 1300 800 222. I got a couple of things that you might be interested in talking about. If you want to, that's okay. If you don't want to, not a problem. But if you're up for it, then give us a call. 1300 800 222. Text 0437 774 774. A couple of things you may be interested in. We want to know if you think that dogs should be allowed in the pub. Yes or no? Should a dog be allowed in the pub? Should people be able to bring their canine companions to the pub? Local bylaws officers raided a Melbourne hotel which had dogs in the front bar following a complaint to council. It's not legal to have dogs inside the pub for health reasons, but is that reasonable? Neil Spark is the publican of the Melbourne hotel, Rose Hotel in Fitzroy. This is what he had to say.
18: We don't have the like a ratatouille dog cooking cooking the meals in the kitchen. That's not acceptable. We have them. We're allowed them in the public bar, and we keep them on leads, and we make sure the owners have make sure their dogs are well behaved, sit under tables nice and quietly, and people that come down to the Rose respect the pub and respect the rules, and it's all very civil.
1: I ask you the question, is a front bar without a dog in the front bar? Do you think that dogs should be allowed at the pub? 1300 800 222. Maybe not in the dining area, but in the front bar, is it totally, totally okay? I'm not pushing my opinion, but I would say that this, that the front bar is a very good place for a dog. That's well, anyway. So what do you think? Do you think that you should be able to do that? Another thing on the breakfast program in Melbourne yesterday, they were talking about whether or not schools should be allowed, in fact, nay, not necessarily allowed, should have the kids being able to watch the soccer live on Friday. 1300 800 222. Not only that, but should the workplace have a TV for you to be able to watch the soccer on Friday? 1300 800 222. Text us on 0437 774 774. This is a bit of the conversation from the breakfast program in Melbourne yesterday.
19: Well, my biology sack is on the last day of term and we don't get to watch the Socceroos. And I woke up for the last game at 5 a.m. for a loss. And now we don't even get to watch this one.
20: What year level are you in, Edwina?
19: Year 11.
20: Yeah, okay.
21: So that's harsh. Last class of school term, biology, Edwina. I mean, seriously? Yeah. There needs to be some kind of school, I don't want to, encourage protests, but the Let Them Watch campaign is really growing.
19: Yeah, we should be able to watch.
1: Let Them Watch. Campaign. I'm not sure if that was just something that was introduced on the breakfast program with Rochelle and Bob yesterday, but Let Them Watch. Should be you be able to watch the Socceroos play on Friday, either at work or at the school? 1300 800 222. And should you be able to take your dog to the front bar? Doesn't have to be anywhere else, but to the front bar of the pub. What do you think? Steve the truck, he said, what about horses in the front bar? Why not? Why not just make it a free-for-all? Yes. Hello, Jack.
2: Good morning.
1: Do you think that you should be able to watch the soccer on Friday either in school or at work?
2: Absolutely. I'm both, yes, for both school and work. And especially in school, you can incorporate it with your subject at hand. So mathematics, you can always look at all the statistics and everything like that.
1: Mm-hmm.
2: And if you happen to be taking an acting class, you can have a look at the best actors on earth.
1: True.
2: And they go for a fall.
1: And if you're not really good at maths, then you can just count the number of goals.
2: Exactly right.
1: So it's

0: pubs?
1: Absolutely, all good. We're letting them in restaurants and cafes, so why not?
0: Well, you can take them to the hardware.
1: That's exactly right. Yes, yes.
0: You can take them to the... In fact, they can ride around in the trolley at the hardware.
1: Yeah.
0: So why not other places? Thank you, Jack. Jack's up for it. Dogs shouldn't be in any area that serves food. Oh, yeah, but the front bar. I mean, if people are sitting at the front bar, they're sitting up at the bar and then the food's up way up high, that should be all right, isn't it? Trevor, dogs at pubs or Bunnings or cafes. Dog owners are taking over the place. Yes, let the soccer be played at school, though, says Robin. Yes to the soccer at school, no to dogs, says Robin. Taking over the place. Hello, Paul.
2: Hello, Trevor. I've got a question, not that you may know the answer, but one of the listeners might be able to let us know an answer to this question.
0: Yeah.
2: In Queensland, I don't know about the rest of Australia, but certainly Queensland, there's a rule or a new law that every smoke alarm in every house, every townhouse, every unit must be removed and replaced, even if they're working, by January the 1st, coming up in 2027. You imagine the massive cost of removing all working smoke alarms and throwing them away. And I want to know if there's any case study or scenario that has said that every working smoke alarm must be removed. Now, that's in every bedroom. The new photo-electronic interconnected smoke alarms has to go into every bedroom, every hallway, on every level. You imagine the cost of this and the rents and everything will go up.
0: Paul, what if they're hardwired ones, not battery-operated ones?
2: Well, I believe they are called hardwire, with an exception that if they're these ones that are guaranteed for 10 years,
0: yeah,
2: and they can be purchased at a place like Bunnings. But on what case study?
0: I wonder whether or not, is that only on new builds or they have to be replaced?
2: No, it's on every existing smoke alarm, even if they're working, like mine. If I've got one in a three-bedroom unit, if I burn the toast, it certainly lets me know.
0: Yeah.
2: And you say, but this is going to be massive cost to people when, you know, pretty hard economic conditions for a lot of people, but it's a law that must be done by January the 1st, 2027.
0: Paul, thank you. I haven't heard of it, but we'll ask people what they know about it and whether or not and what they do know. Might follow up on it and see if they're doing it in other states, Paul.
2: Thanks very much, Trevor. That'd be good. I just see the massive impost.
0: Yeah.
2: Our political masters, or our public servants have become our political masters. And I can't see a case that, in one exception, there were, I believe, 8 people died in a house fire in Slacks Creek in about 2011, and that house had no working smoke alarms. But why would you make everyone pull out their working smoke alarms and have them replaced? And rents, this will affect rents, this will affect everything.
0: Right, we'll see if anyone knows any more. I presume there's a reason, and I don't know if it would be a public servant who has actually decided it's a good idea, but there may be other reasons. But we'll find out more. Thank you. Another text here saying that smoke detectors must be replaced every 10 years anyway. Thank you for that. We'll have a little look, because I'd like to find out more about that. Hello, John.
3: Good morning, Trevor.
0: Dogs in the bar?
3: No, not dogs in the bar. I've got an exotic one here. Used to have an old chap go to the bar years ago and he's allowed to do anything. He used to have a pet kangaroo and he used to go in the pub with him, sit up in the main bar and knock down a couple of schooners. And that's the honest God truth, Trevor.
0: Is that at the Mangy pub?
3: Yep, donkeys years ago.
0: Good pub.
3: Yeah, you can't do it now.
0: I don't know, I presume not. Has it been gentrified, the Manjimup pub?
3: Has it what?
0: Has it been gentrified? Has it been made flash?
3: It's been sold a couple of times now, so mainly just a backpackers pub now.
0: Okay. I used to love that pub. I used to have a good friend who's no longer with us, who is from Manjimup. Long time ago. One of the Gandhis.
3: Yeah, I know them all. I've lived here all my life.
0: Yeah, Graham was a good friend of mine.

0: Yeah.
1: And so went there more than once or twice with Graham.
0: Oh, rightio.
1: Thank you for giving us a call. Smoke detectors are all being replaced in Queensland only, says Donald. Thank you. Because of radioactive materials inside, it loses its effectiveness. There, are, look, we'll find out more about that because I find that a little bit interesting. If you put a dog under your seat in an aeroplane, you can put it on the front bar on a stool, says Donald. Dog shoot me, blah, blah. My dog is a bit gassy and he could clear the front bar, says Lou. I guess there are those reasons. Dogs were in the front bar and hanging around at the veranda a long time before they were overrun by local cafes, says Mark. Because I've been to so many pubs where it's just normal for dogs to be in the front bar. They may not be the flashiest pubs on the planet, however, always in the front bar. Hello, Dale.
2: Hello, Trevor. You're sounding great.
1: Thank you.
2: Just on the soccer, where I work, I've got a third of the staff could take the time off to watch the soccer, but I'm not allowed to.
1: Why?
2: Because I'm a contractor.
1: Oh, Dale.
2: We're not allowed to. So we're part of the one team, but until we get to things like this.
1: Well, can't. I mean, do you need some sort of a reference?
2: No, we have to make up the time. So, no, I'm not making up the time. With the others can have it off for free.
1: Oh, that's not fair.
2: But I won't tell them I'll have it on my iPad watching it.
1: You see, that's the thing now, is we all have the ability to watch it sneaky.
2: Yeah. And just on dogs in pubs, there are people with service dogs you can allow in. But I know one thing about dogs. They're more behaved than the children in pubs. And why can't we be children?
1: I would like to point out, Dale, that they're probably better behaved than a lot of people in pubs in general.
2: Oh, true. Definitely.
1: I mean, if you want to complain because the dogs might fight in the front bar, then take a look at some of the other people that you're sitting next to in the front bar.
2: Yeah, I've just found most dog owners are respective to surrounds. If they've got a dog that doesn't like other dogs, they simply don't go there. But if their dog, well, I've got a dog that's very aloof like mine, he'll just relax. She'll just relax. She won't care. They're fine.
1: Yeah, and I don't know if you've watched dogs at dog beaches. There's a really good dog beach in Fremantle in WA where the dogs just they roam everywhere on the beach. They're not on leash and they just roam around everywhere and play with each other and have the best time. And when they're off leash, they're nicer to each other.
2: Yeah, that's right. They're aggressive on a lead. It's like a protection thing. But I've got a dog park I go to, and we have got dogs of all shapes and sizes, and they run around together, and they might have a go at each other because one might be in their face. But other than that, they're all fine, and they all mingle quite well. And it's really strange that you have this massive dog up against like a little chihuahua.
1: Yeah.
2: They're all fine.
1: And they sort each other. But the thing is, if owners who have aggressive dogs and they know if they have aggressive dogs, then they tend to stay away as well. Good on you, Dale. Thank you. If you want to join, allowing dogs into bars will become a blokey thing. My dog is more fearsome than yours, mate. So stand back when the fight starts. I don't know if that's the case. It might. Hello, Mick.
3: G'day. How are you, Trev?
1: Are you allowed to watch the soccer?
3: I won't be working at all on Friday, so yeah, I will be watching.
1: Good.
3: But my point is that every Melbourne Cup day, most workplaces become sort of quasi-shut down in the afternoon for the Cup, and there's normally might be a lunch or there might be some other thing going on that the boss has put on. So here's one day every 4 years, one game.
1: Yeah.
3: It's a free kick for them for a bit of the what I like to call compulsory fun, because we've all been on the ridiculous team-building exercises and whatever they pay these people to try and get us to do. So they're getting a free one on Friday, so embrace it.
1: I love that. How many of those have you been to, Mick?
3: They're ridiculous, mate. You fall off the table and your colleagues catch up. All that rubbish.
1: And you know that inside they want to move.
3: No, then you go back to work and someone does something wrong a week later and they're up in front of HR, they're going to sack them.
1: It's honestly ridiculous. I mean, I sort of understand why they like to have team building exercises. But most of the team building happens when it's all finished and everyone goes down the pub with their dogs.
3: Exactly. You're correct there, mate.
1: It's the way it works. Good on you. Hey, thank you, Mick. Oh, look, we'll try and whiz through a few calls. Shortly, we're going to take a look at international affairs with a new guest, Melissa Connolly Tyler. So we'll take a look at international affairs. We'll take a look at what's happening in Iran and with the US. We'll take a look at some of the things that are happening around that neck of the woods too. So if you want to talk about international affairs, keep that in mind because we'll do that very, very soon. Yes to the soccer, we need to encourage more pride in our country. Yes. The nuns would let us watch the Melbourne Cup. Wasn't it funny with the Melbourne Cup? I wonder if any of the nuns ran a book at the same time. I believe that if you sell property, smoke alarms need to be replaced by the owners before the sale. Thanks, Andrea. Hello, David.
0: Good morning, Trevor. How are you this
1: morning? You tell us about the alarm thing?
0: Yeah, mate, that come in as of that major fire back years ago. I think it was in Childers, where backpackers were killed. And there was no working smoke detectors, so they've brought it in. And it's been in talked about for the last at least three years.
1: So does that mean there's been plenty of time to do the replacement?
0: Exactly.
1: And is it that they're putting in hardwired ones?
0: Yes, it's got to be hardwired. You've got to have one in every bedroom, and they've all got to be interlocked together.
1: Is it an expensive process?
0: Well, yes and no. It's what's the price of a human life?
1: Well,
0: that's how you look at it.
1: Yeah. They've given plenty of lead in time.
0: Everybody's had plenty of lead-in time, and I know a lot of people that are leaving into the last minute, and now they're jumping up and down. Well, sorry, you've had plenty of time. All the landlords have been notified. All the corporates have been notified years ago about this happening.
1: David, thank you. Apparently there's going to be a smoke alarm update in New South Wales as well. Dave wanted to talk about that. Did you want to add anything, Dave?
4: I live in rural New South Wales, and our rural forest service, they run a program where you can ring them up, and they come through our house about 6 weeks ago and put all new fire alarms through for free.
1: For free? Now, but these aren't hardwired ones?
4: No, they're the new photo ones, but they're battery operated, but the batteries last 10 years.
1: Oh, geez, that's good. And they'll do it for nothing.
4: And it costs free of charge.
1: Nice work, and nicely done by the fires as well to do that.
4: Yeah.
1: Well, they'd much rather that people get out of the fires than actually have to deal with it. Thank you, Dave. The Building Act changed in 2021 so we've had 5 years to get it together, says Bill. Thank you, Bill. And I definitely know to the dogs for the same reason that snotty-nosed kids that have probably walked in dog poo should be banned from sitting in the shop trolleys. I've never noticed that there's a snotty-nosed kid sitting in there that's been standing in dog poo in a trolley at the supermarket. Ken will be our last caller. Hello, Ken.
5: G'day, how you going?
1: You wanted to talk about the soccer and whether or not you should get time off work or school.
5: Yeah, two things. That lady, blonde lady from the Vicar Dinglish, she passed away in 2018.
1: That's sad.
5: Yeah, I looked it up.
1: She's really funny.
5: Yeah, she was. I reckon she nearly made the show.
1: Yeah, she's very good.
5: Yeah. Soccer, I think, it's one of the world's most boring games, I reckon, on the planet. right up there with croquet. If they're going to take time to watch a game, Aussie Rules or NRL?
1: All right, then, so scrap the soccer and that you should be able to have time off to watch the footy.
5: Yes. Aussie rule.
1: Good on you, Ken. Thank you. They don't have to be hardwired, it says here. I don't know, so I can't comment on that at all. But thank you to everybody who gave us a call. You can join us on 1300 800 222. We take a look at international affairs. Andrew worked out the theme a long time ago. And he wants to hear this song from Sherbet because he wanted to do a little bit of a dedication. I said little. He wanted to do a dedication to Daryl.

Nice choice, Andrew, I say, because we've heard an awful lot of sherbet over the last little while. We've probably heard How's That? I have no idea how many times we've heard that. So good choice to play something a little bit different by sherbet, and Silvery Moon being that one. We'll have a look at international affairs in just a bit, just as far as the dogs in the pub. Trev, my wife and I went to an Italian restaurant in Griffith, and we were allowed to have our German Shepherd, Frank, sit with us in the al fresco dining area. He was on leash and well behaved, so I have no problems with controlled dogs in pubs. P.S. Frankly was very popular with the patrons and staff, says Troy from Flowers Hill. Yes, good name for a dog too, Frank, I would suggest. In the 80s, Alf in Proserpine used to take his pet crocodile to the pub. Well, if you can take a crocodile to the pub, surely it's okay to take a dog to the pub, you would think. You're listening to Overnights on ABC Radio. If you want to give us a ring, 1-300-800-222. If you don't want to give us a ring, well, that's okay as well. However, it would be great to talk to you. So if there's something you would like to talk about, you are more than welcome. All you got to do is text 0437 774 774. This, I think, I don't know if you agree or disagree with me, but in my opinion, is one of the greatest crooners of all time.

0: Katie Lang. I think one of the greatest crooners of all time. You may disagree because you may think that it's Frank Sinatra or Tony Bennett or Dean Martin. I think Katie Lang is up there with the best. 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
0: If you want to talk about what's happening between the US and Iran, you are more than welcome to give us a call. There's an Ebola outbreak for us to talk about as well. Europe are having a heat wave. So what are the things in international affairs you'd like to have a chat about this morning? Give us a ring, 1-300-800-222, or you can text us on 0437-774-774. We might, yes, we'll have a look at all of those things. We might stay away a little bit this morning, taking a look at what's happening in England as far as the Prime Minister is concerned, because that's been covered a lot of late. But we'll take a look at what's happening with the US and Iran. We'll find out a little bit and what's going on also as far as the situation is in Lebanon. And if you want to join us, 1-300-800-222 or text us on 0437-774-774.
2: Who will win the AI race? Has gambling become our national sport?
3: Questions. They've never been more important. So the one thing we'll never question is our duty to keep asking. ABC News, keep asking.

0: Joining us this morning is Melissa Connolly-Tyler, who's an honorary fellow with the Asia Institute at the University of Melbourne to take a look at international affairs. Hi, Melissa. How are you?
1: Very well. Good morning, Jeff.
0: Great to hear. Can we start with the peace talks that are going on in Switzerland between the US and Iran? And
1: yeah.
0: I guess most of us sit here and we go, are we going to see something happen? Are we not? And then it just goes around and around in circles.
1: This is the experience, isn't it? Of, I suppose I'm a bit old-fashioned. You know, when it comes to saying we have an agreement, we've reached an agreement, I tend to prefer that we have actually reached an agreement before I say that. But it's a bit of a different approach here. I mean, what Trump is doing is, you know, saying to a domestic audience, I have listened to your concerns and I am finishing this war. And I am doing it with a win because, you know, whenever you have a peace agreement after hostilities, both sides want to be able to say we were the ones who won. Okay, so we get all of that. But it has left the negotiations in a really difficult position. So you sort of try to imagine, you know, your boss says, oh, yes, we've reached an agreement, and then sends you in to negotiate that agreement. Then the boss starts tweeting or texting all of these messages saying, I'm going to kidnap Iran's negotiating team. Does make it rather difficult for you. So it's a strange situation. I mean, an agreement has to be reached because the US has said an agreement has been reached, but we're going to see a lot more of these talks and the technical talks to work out how exactly it's all going to work.
0: But the thing is that both sides do the same thing. Iran does the same thing. So we get the same thing coming from the leadership in Iran and the same thing coming from Trump. So it just, again, it goes around in circles.
1: It does. Look, for my own sanity, I decided, you know, having a bit of an idea what to expect with this second time around with Trump, that I would only wait to when things actually changed in the world rather than when he just said something. Because if he says a thing, it may or may not be true. I wait till it's actually been verified. And it just makes my life happier.
0: Melissa, because usually diplomats are involved in this sort of work, and I wonder whether or not there's still diplomats working on this, but we don't know where they are, or if it's really just being done by these leaders and being done in Switzerland or being with the assistance of Pakistan.
1: I think it depends on the different sides. So there was a little bit of analysis, parody maybe, looking at the qualifications of the two negotiating teams. So if you looked at the Iranian side, they were, you know, diplomats with decades of experience, people with PhDs in physics, you know, that sort of thing. And you look on the US side and it's people who know about property, you know, like all of which is, you know, interesting. There are diplomats involved on the US side, but they are very much sidelined. It's an administration that has said that it doesn't value expertise in that way, that it sees, you know, people who've spent decades working as diplomats for their country, you know, that those are people who you can't trust, that they're sort of, you know, I don't know, deep state, whatever it is. And that's that makes it very difficult because you lose that expertise. You don't bring it into the room in the way that you need.
0: Melissa, just with Israel and the issue with Lebanon, and that is incredibly involved with the negotiations with Iran and the US, is there a chance that the US would say to Israel, if you don't actually toe the line and create changes, we will stop providing you with weapons? Or would that not happen?
1: Look, it could. Will it happen is the different question. And look, this is the hard bit in this situation. Israel is a really disruptive factor. And this has happened before in other circumstances. We often have this assumption that the big party, you know, the US, the big ally, can just tell the other country what to do. And I find it's often the other direction, that Israel feels it can do what it wants in this circumstance. And will the US use that leverage? Yeah.
0: Will they? That's the question, isn't it? I wonder how much that has to do in play with the economics involved in war.

0: as well, in that the amount of money that would be made on the American side or lost on the American side if they stopped selling weapons to Israel too.
1: Yeah, my guess is it's probably more a political calculation than anything else, and how the difficulty for the US government in distancing itself from Israel has been something for many decades, not just under this administration. But for this administration, I think they've been very, very positive about Israel, and they'd find it hard to switch that much politically.
0: And the political associations, both with elections coming up in Israel and also within America and in the United States, those factors seem to be having a big effect too.
1: Yeah, and the domestic politics will. I was in the States last month, and the talk there was very clearly that the Iran war would end at the appropriate moment for it to have been forgotten in time of the midterms. So the midterm elections will be vital for who controls, you know, Congress. And, you know, it had to be possible to politically spin the Iran war as a successful outcome and an outcome that it's all finished by then. And so, you know, it's a domestic timetable in many ways that is pushing it.
0: Grant is with us this morning wanting to talk about nuclear treaties. Hello, Grant.
2: Yeah, okay, TC. I was talking to Maddie, so all I know is your guest's name is Melissa, I think.
0: But that's
2: I
0: right.
1: Yeah, very nice to meet you, Grant.
2: Likewise. And while maybe some of the people in the audience are sort of thinking, oh, wow, all this international stuff, what can I do? Sometimes experts are great and there's a lot of knowledge. Sometimes passion can trump, without being a pun, the experts. And you can start, like, people might be sitting around their kitchen table, let's just pick, say, Melbourne, and just think, well, what can I do? Well, there was a group of people back in leading up to 2007 who were like that. There was a couple of experts in it, but there was also people who just were more passionate, and they looked at what was going on with all the whole development of the nuclear treaty and what the big parties were doing and the veto that they were doing. They went, this isn't working from the top-down approach. We've got to rethink this. Let's start from the bottom thing. Let's start this as a movement from where we are in our kitchen table in Melbourne, and it turned out to be
1: and look what it's turned into. ICANN, a nuclear a Nobel Prize, and the nuclear ban treaty. Yeah,
2: that's exactly it. So just for people to do that, and just an analysis on that, just while we are talking about the TPNW or the ban the bomb treaty, as it's commonly known as. Yeah. Can you do just a talk? Because you do need to try to get in the inner circle, and I think the G7. Met on the banks of the Lake Lucerne. Now, unfortunately, it was all a closed shop, but people from ICANN and the international body were all going all around trying to, bring it to everyone's attention, but there did seem to be a little less information. So just wondering if you could, let people know about what that happens. Thanks, Melissa.
1: Yeah, and I think, Grant, that's an amazing example of just what people can do, that, we don't have to look at these things and say, it's just how it is. We can change things, and ICANN, International Convention Against Nuclear Weapons, is like just an amazing example. There's a lot of frustration in countries in the world that the promise of nuclear non-proliferation essentially never happened. So, there was a big bargain in the Nuclear Non-Proliferation Treaty 56 years ago where, countries that were already nuclear weapon states were allowed to, keep those on condition that they would eventually disarm. And all the rest of the countries, the non-nuclear weapon states, said, we won't get nuclear weapons, but the condition is that you guys disarm. And, of course, that just hasn't happened. You talked about the G7 discussions. There was a really interesting discussion there where President Trump has essentially said this is his next target is going to be what he can do with North Korea. Where, he said that, particularly with President Lee of South Korea, saying, really wants something happening with arms control, essentially, for North Korea. And Trump at the G7 meeting said that, now

0: he's sorted out Iran. This is where he's going to look at next. So, you know, these are very, very current issues.
1: I thought it was going to be Cuba.
0: Well, he might argue he's won Cuba, which is interesting. So what happened this week, and it really is quite momentous, but I doubt it'll make Australian papers very much, is that Cuba is opening up its economy to market economics in all sorts of ways. So it's these are the biggest economic changes it's had, you know, at least since for the last 20 years or so. And it will actually achieve a lot of US objectives in terms of allowing foreign capital into Cuba, and the sort of, you know, changes that will bring to what has been a very much, you know, traditional communist society.
1: We're joined this morning by Melissa Connolly-Tyler, Honorary Fellow at the Asia Institute at the University of Melbourne, taking a look at international affairs. Don is with us. Hello, Don.
2: Hello, Trevor.
0: Hey, John.
2: Hello, Melissa. Yes, I just wanted to comment. Well, firstly, I might just make a brief one on Cuba. It's interesting that America thinks Cuba is terrible, yet most of the Americans that can't afford medical treatment love to go to Cuba to get good, cheap medical treatment from excellent doctors.
1: Didn't know that.
2: But coming back to the war in the Middle East, America initially against Iran said that they went in because they know they have weapons of or want nuclear weapons, and yet they had advice from their own head of security, a woman, who said that there was no evidence of that, yet they went in and claimed that they definitely knew. Who'd they get their advice from? Netanyahu? And coming back to what I originally spoke about, which was Netanyahu, in all the tens of thousands of people that they're killing, innocent women and children, the IDF and Netanyahu have never once provided evidence to support that claim.
1: Melissa, because, I mean, the other thing is within that, and thank you for that, Don, is knowing who to believe as far as any information and statistics are concerned. And this is from both sides. You just don't know. And a lot of that may be because independent journalists aren't allowed in there to be able to report what's going on.
0: Yeah. No, I think I can see all of that. Can I go back to the Cuba question? Is that okay?
1: Yeah.
0: Don, I've also been lucky enough to go to Cuba and speak to some of the doctors there. And it does sadden me that we flatten out the choices that countries can make. I mean, Cuba had a lot of authoritarianism, which, you know, I'm not as supportive of. But in terms of deciding that they're going to spend their money on health and education, and that those are the important things, and that that's what they want to do as a society, I think it's sad that we say, oh, you're not allowed to make choices like that. I think countries should be able to make choices like that. So I do quite mourn the idea that, you know, Cuba might not be as distinctive as it's been. And I also think about the way it's helped. You know, Cuban doctors have been everywhere from, you know, Africa to Timor-Leste to, you know, helping build health systems for other countries. So, you know, that is a sad moment.
1: Do you think the US Senate passing the resolution this week seeking an end to the war will make any difference?
0: I think that's just signalling in this case. I mean, there's been attempts by the Senate to do this for months and months, and it happened that one senator was in hospital and one was absent, and they got the numbers across. But it is a clear statement of displeasure, and I think the political reality is that Americans are not happy with this war, so it's a good statement of that.
1: I've got a text here that's saying, Trev, Cuba has trained GPs for free for one condition, that they treat disadvantaged Cuban expatriates in the US.
0: Interesting.
1: Didn't know that. 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

0: National Affairs on the program this morning. If you would like to join us, 1-300-800-222 or text us on 0437-774-774. The Ebola outbreak is significant in the Democratic Republic of Congo. And tell us about that, Melissa, and also how it's actually being constrained and what's happening there. Are you there, Melissa? Oh, we've lost it somewhere. We'll see if we get it back. If you want to join us, 1-300-800-222 or on text 0443. Now, Melissa, tell us a little bit more about what's happening as far as the Ebola outbreak is concerned.
1: No problem. You can hear me, Trev?
0: Yes, I can, perfectly.
1: Fantastic. So look, we've seen this happen before, so it's not a new thing. There's a lot of factors in the Congo that make this very difficult to control. Okay, so it's an active conflict area. There's a lot of displaced people there. And as we saw for the last outbreak, the traditional burial practices really do pass on the virus, and these things are just terrible luck, is how I see it. But for generations and generations, when someone dies, you all come close to them to farewell them.
0: Yep.
1: You then have the issue of real suspicion of medical staff. So seeing foreigners and medical workers as making Ebola up so they get money. There's disinformation saying it's made by mining companies, that it's witchcraft. And it's interesting to watch, somewhere like Save the Children, which I think a lot of listeners would know, they're actually getting survivors to speak out and try and explain, this is a real thing, this is a disease, this is, and this is how you make sure you stay safe. So it's a difficult situation. And I wouldn't say that it's under control at all at the moment.
0: Melissa, is there a lot of work being done within communities and spending time there so that it's not just people coming in from the outside, that there are locals and people who understand the practices and the significance of traditional practice?
1: Yeah, look, and people are trying. As I say, Save the Children's been doing great work, Médecins Sans Frontières. There really are efforts to do so. I suppose there's a couple of other factors I put in. I mean, one is the cuts to development and aid programs. So, for example, USAID, which no longer exists, were funding programs to try to prevent Ebola outbreaks. And it's this sort of false economy you see. People say, we'll cut all those development programs. They're just nice to have. They don't matter too much. And then we see things happen and you go, wouldn't prevention have been a lot better? Wouldn't community education and prevention have been what we needed rather than having to deal with a full-blown outbreak?
0: It's a good example of aid and why countries give aid to overseas, because quite often you'll hear people say, we need to be looking after our own people first. We shouldn't be doing overseas aid. It's not as if you can't do both.
1: That's where I come from.
0: Yeah. And if there is an outbreak and Ebola comes out of Africa and then starts to come into other countries, then the question will be asked, why didn't we do something before?
1: Yeah, and look, the way I see it is a lot of times this is, aid is almost like preventive defence. There are things that if we don't deal with them at source are going to become much bigger and more difficult crises later on. And that's true just as much for movement of people or, diseases. It was interesting when USAID cut, their programs, Australia didn't, and I thought that was really sensible of us. We started to refocus some of them. So, for example, USAID had been helping Indonesia on human and animal health, and we came in and refocused our money on that because clearly it's in our interests that Indonesia doesn't have diseases that are going to head our direction, obviously. So it's a good investment.
0: There's a hell of a heat wave going through Europe, and this is through all of Europe. The effects economically are going to be thought about, but are there any positives to it?
1: I do try to find positives. People can think that's a little bit weird because, you know, obviously this is not a situation anyone wants. But it makes it real for people. And so if there are people who were thinking, oh, I don't know, you know, warming weather extreme.

0: whether that, you know, that sometime in the future that won't affect my life. You see, well, actually, you know, we are seeing changed weather patterns. Not that we haven't had heat waves before, but we're seeing more frequent and more severe. So extreme weather events are something we're just going to have to, you know, adapt to. And maybe a positive is that people will understand that a little bit more. I try to imagine being in Germany on a 40-degree day. I'm like, yeah, that's going to feel like the end of the world. Maybe that's going to help.
1: I've got a text here that's saying the heat wave in France. I read Unit 2 at the Golfech nuclear power plant in southern France shut down at about 11:45 p.m. on June 22nd when the river used to cool the plant got too hot, and the move was a precautionary measure. These are the unexpected things that perhaps doesn't come to mind straight away, Melissa.
0: No, I agree. But, you know, we have designed our systems for certain weather events. And then as that changes, we are going to have to realise we have problems with those. So, yes, I think it should be an impetus to people. Can I give the positive on that a little bit? I think sometimes when we talk about climate issues, I don't know, we can be a bit fatalistic. And one of the things I loved reading this week was something called the Global Justice Report. So I don't know if you remember Thomas Piketty, the French economist. He you know, became a bit of an economic superstar on his Global Capital book. And he's a front man for this group of economists and experts who are modelling how we could, you know, stay within planetary boundaries, as in, you know, we don't want an extreme warming world, but also still have good lives economically. And they've actually crunched the numbers, and they say it is possible. We can stay within ecological limits and live well. And I found that very heartening, because we often treat it like it's a choice, you know, between those two things. You know, we can have economy or we can have environment. And it's like, well, no, they're related and we have to manage them both together.
1: What sort of things were they looking at within that, Melissa?
0: Well, I'm not saying it was easy. There's a lot of changes required. So it talks about things like, you know, eating habits, consumption habits. The main idea, I suppose, is a sort of sufficiency one, that instead of working long hours to get more stuff, we have lives where we work less, spend more time on community, spend more time on things that, what they'd call them, immaterial goods rather than material goods. So, you know, a lot of the economic activity moves into health and education and culture rather than in the sort of more extractive material side. And those are big changes, but they're interesting to contemplate whether there might be some benefits in having lives more like that.
1: And it also takes a look at ourselves and whether or not we need to take a little bit more responsibility of what goes on and the things that we do.
0: Yeah.
1: Good talking to you this morning, Melissa. Thank you very much for joining us.
0: Too. Thank you, Trev.
1: Melissa Conley Tyler, who's an Ori Fellow at Asia Institute at the University of Melbourne, bringing us up to date with some of the things that are happening around the country, around the world with international affairs. I can tell you that Kate Mead is waiting in the wings, and she has some stories about things that are happening that we'll hear more about on our news locally. And also, we want to take a look at recreation and exercise. Do we need more recreational areas, I ask you?
2: When it's on the agenda.
3: We want to be very clear. You will not obstruct justice.
2: When it needs to be discussed.
4: Kids Helpline's latest report shows its counsellors carried out more than 5,000 crisis interventions last year.
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6: Good morning. This is ABC News with David Rollins. Lebanese and Israeli officials say they're discussing a US-backed proposal to release territory occupied by Israel back to Lebanon. John O'Wakeley has the details.
7: The proposed pilot project would see security zones where Israeli troops have been operating handed over to the Lebanese military. Israeli forces have seized a swathe of southern Lebanon during the war that was reignited when Hezbollah opened fire at Israel in support of Tehran, days after the US and Israel launched strikes on Iran. A ceasefire is largely

0: held this week, but Israeli forces are still deployed deep inside southern Lebanon. In recent hours, Lebanese authorities have said an Israeli strike on a car in southern Lebanon killed at least two people, while Israel says it struck two Hezbollah fighters in a separate incident.
1: Ukrainian strikes on energy facilities in Russian-occupied Crimea have left its biggest city, Sevastopol, without power. The Moscow-appointed governor is urging residents not to panic, while fuel sales to the public have been suspended. Ukraine has been intensifying attacks across Crimea as it attempts to cut off the peninsula that was illegally annexed by Russia in 2014. The World Health Organization says preparations are complete for the trial to begin next week of two Ebola medications that could help fight the outbreak in the Democratic Republic of Congo. Researchers will assess whether two antivirals can help reduce death rates in those with the Bundi Bugya strain, as there are currently no approved vaccines or treatments for it. WHO Chief Tedros Adhanom Ghebreyesus says the Ebola outbreak is growing faster than response efforts can manage.
2: Despite the good progress we have made, we still face major challenges, and the outbreak is continuing to outpace the response. There are now 1,094 confirmed cases with 277 deaths.
1: More than half of Papua New Guinea's capital could lose its water supply if a major pipeline collapses. The pipeline was built by Australia in the 1960s, and its steel walls have eroded from 15 millimetres to as little as 2 mils in places. Documents seen by the ABC say decades of underinvestment have left the ageing pipeline in a critical state. Residents of Port Moresby are being urged to remain calm as emergency repairs are planned. Institute of National Affairs Director Paul Barker says the response has come far too late.
3: Preparation is occurring now, but it's very much last minute. State-owned enterprises that have been managing utilities have been, frankly, poorly managed.
1: Australia's corporate regulator is warning car buyers about high cost loans that can leave people with unmanageable debt. A new ASIC report has found that some lenders used high-pressure sales tactics as well as charging high interest rates and fees. In a report that examined 2 years of loan data from eight lenders, it also found some customers paid far more for a car than its lender-verified value. ASIC Commissioner Alan Kirkland says lenders must make sure the borrowers can afford to repay their loans.
4: These fees are outrageous, those high fees. Now, it may well be in some cases that lenders are able to charge them under the law, but the lender needs to be making sure that the consumer can afford to repay that loan.
1: Conservation groups are warning of a rise in the illegal trade of exotic pets, including in Australia. Researchers say demand for unusual animals has grown around the world, particularly in Asia. Adelaide University wildlife crime researcher Phil Cassie says reptiles and exotic birds are among the hot ticket items.
5: So when we're talking exotic pets, obviously we're not talking cats, dogs and goldfish. We're talking reptiles have always been highly demanded, and some of the more unusual and exotic bird species. But we're also seeing rises in species such as invertebrates, insects, particularly ants, as well as scorpions and tarantulas.
1: Nine Newspapers has been reporting that Today Show host Karl Stefanovic is expected to leave the network after controversy over an interview on his podcast. With more on this, here's Francis Dew.
6: Karl Stefanovic's future at Nine has been thrown into doubt after an episode of his podcast featuring Tommy Robinson was removed from streaming services. Robinson is a British far-right figure known for his anti-immigration activism. The interview was recorded while Stefanovic was in London. The Sydney Morning Herald is reporting that Nine held meetings at its Sydney headquarters and is now discussing the terms of his departure. Stefanovic has been one of the network's highest-profile presenters for more than two decades.
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2: Good morning, 6 minutes after five, 6 minutes after three in WA, 24 minutes to five in South Australia and in the Northern Territory. We've got a busy half hour to come. I want to talk to you, listeners, about the significance and the importance of recreation areas in your town. I don't mean just sporting fields. I mean recreation areas. We were up in Cairns last week and they've got the most phenomenal recreation area across the Esplanade in Cairns, which includes the biggest swimming pool that I've ever seen, which is more of a lagoon, which has fitness and sport areas, has picnic and barbecue areas, the most incredible playgrounds all the way through the front of the Esplanade. They've got boardwalks, everything for recreation, not just for sport. So what is it like in your town? Have you got enough areas for recreation, not just for sport? And do you think there needs to be more? 1300 800 222. Let's talk about finance with Scott Hamilton, business and finance commentator. Hello, Scott.
3: Good morning, Trevor. How are you?
2: You're from the country. Have you always had enough, do you reckon, recreation areas, not just sporting fields?
3: Look, back in the sort of the 70s, there was really just a sporting field and then a local park with maybe a swing or a slide. But I do note that going back up the bush every now and then, they've really improved over the years, and yeah, as you rightly said, there's barbecue areas, there's rest areas, walking trails, and the like. So it has improved. There's no doubt, but I think there could be a little bit more done because you know those quiet places of reflection are great, not just for young folk, but also older people as well.
2: So true. We'll talk more about that in just a bit. But tell us about finance.
3: Look, Trevor, the Australian Bureau of Statistics, the ABS, well, it released its Consumer Price Index, the CPI, for May yesterday. The CPI, well, that rose 4.0% in the 12 months to May of 2026, but it was down from 4.2% in April, so the headline data did drop. But what is the concern for inflation story is the underlying inflation. Now, that rose to 3.6% in May, up from 3.4% in April. Now, that's the highest level of underlying inflation since September of 2024. Now, much of that was fuel price, and this is after the fuel prices were stripped out of the numbers. So really, the Reserve Bank of Australia, the RBA, it's above their target band of 2% to 3%, and they'll be watching this quite closely. But the main drivers to inflation numbers well, included housing up 6.5%, clothing and footwear up 5.2%, and education up 4.8%. Now, with the housing component, the main contributors to the rise, in fact, with the price of electricity, in fact, up 21.1% in the 12 months to May. So cost of living issues for households, that's still being felt. Meat and seafood up 5.4%. Dairy-related products up 5.2%. So really the question will be how long before the RBA decides that inflation is too high and adjusts the rates accordingly. So it's only time will tell, but it's one we'll be watching very closely over the next few months. But if I look at the markets, the Aussie market, well, it closed up 21 points yesterday at 8,808 points. If I look to the US currently, the US is a mixed S&P 500 and NASDAQ down, but the Dow Jones Industrial up 182 points at 49 points on the trade.
2: you can say days, that's all right.
3: Yes, days, hours. Europe was mostly down. The currency market, Aussie dollar is mostly down on the crosses. Aussie dollar at 68.85 cents to the US dollar and $1.22 to the New Zealand dollar. Oil was down 3.85% or down $2.82 to $70.39 a US a barrel. There seems to be more oil flowing through the Straits of Hormuz and the markets are starting to adjust accordingly. Gold was up $151.70 or down 3.66%. to $3,997.70 at US an ounce, and importantly, below that $4,000 mark. In terms of data releases, Trevor, today, we've got labour force started for May at 11:30 a.m. Australian Eastern Standard Time. So we do know the unemployment rate currently sits at 4.5%. Expectation for financial markets is no change, but we'll certainly be watching the detail on that one.
2: Good on you. Thanks very much, Scott.
3: Have a great day. Thanks so much, Trevor.
2: Scott Hamilton joining us, taking a look at business and finance. John joins us to talk about the importance of recreational areas. Hello, John.
0: Hello, Trevor.
2: What did you want to mention?
0: Oh, I just wanted to talk about our recreational area because it's so fundamental to our lifestyles where I live.
2: Now, we've got about 2 minutes because I've got to talk to Kate, but just fill us in on what you got.
0: We've got a beach, and every morning people walk their dogs along it and chat and talk about things. But we also go surfing if it's good too. So we get there, we exercise, we chat, we

0: there are barbecues there. There are exercise stations along there as well.
1: Yes, yes, and that's a growing, real growing area and things. But there's a real super difference between Torquay and Jandakot.
0: We won't go into that. But there is that rivalry, and you do like a rivalry between towns that live close by. John, thank you. Kate Mead joins us to take a look at some stories we'll hear about today. Hello, Kate.
2: Good morning, Trevor.
0: What have you got for us today?
2: Well, Karl Stefanovic has graced our screens for more than 20 years.
0: Yes.
2: He's got 6 months left on his contract for the Today Show. He's been in negotiations backwards and forwards. But this year he's had a bit of a rebrand, and he's started his own podcast. Basically, if you open up any type of form of internet, you're going to see him there at the moment. There's lots of stories there. He's been over in the UK. He's still there at the moment. He's on annual leave, but he's done an interview with Tommy Robinson. That interview was taken down. It was for his podcast. Nine have come out and said, this has nothing to do with Nine. That's a separate thing. But it has triggered a series of events. Activist groups, Mad Witches, are now involved to run a campaign, a similar campaign that was ran for Alan Jones and for Kyle Sanderlands, to saying this guy cannot be on air anymore. What we understand this morning is that those negotiations were happening overnight and that he will be leaving Nine early.
0: Okay.
2: It's not confirmed yet that it's definitely happening, but we know that conversations are just back and forwards. So we may be hearing this morning. So if you're not seeing him on the screen this morning, that would be normal because he's on leave.
0: Okay.
2: So we'll just wait and see what happens there.
0: That will be a story that will develop throughout the day.
2: Yeah, look, I just every time, doom scroll, Carl.
0: Yep.
2: Carl. So it just was everywhere. So just, you know, may or may not happen.
0: We'll be watching.
2: Hey, ladies and gentlemen.
0: Yeah.
2: I'd really like you to start your engines. Any second now, we're going to start a sound effect that goes vroom, vroom, vroom like that. That was cue, but that's all right. I did my best of a Commodore.
0: Now tell us,
2: Ute.
0: Who's got a Commodore Ute?
2: Let me tell you about Lorraine Nantucket. Yeah. Lorraine
0: Nantucket,
2: isn't it? Yep. She is 86 years old. She just had her birthday on Saturday, and all she wanted to do was to do some burnouts in her ute.
0: Yep.
2: Burnouts in her Commodore ute.
0: A bit of circle work.
2: She wanted to carve the tyres into confetti, Trevor.
0: You sound like you know a little bit too much about that.
2: I think I'm falling in love with this idea that it's never too late.
0: No.
2: So Lorraine Nantucket may not necessarily be driving out on the road anymore. She kind of said, I've paused driving out on the road, you know, a little while ago, about December last year. But I really wanted to burn out. And her grandson taught her how to do it. So for the last 6 years, every year they get together and have a burnout party.
0: Oh, I love it.
2: And she travels around, she's getting into competitions and the whole thing. So I want to shout out Lorraine Nantucket and her Commodore burning out ute. And you're not too, doesn't matter what age you are, you can still have a go if you want to.
0: I'd like to point out the ABC does not condone the doing of burnouts at any particular point in time apart from her.
2: Yeah. I think it's in a space. I think it's a burnout. Like,
0: yeah. It's not in the suburbs.
2: They're not in just some car park. It looks like when I had a look at the video of them doing it, which I spent way too much time doing, but I couldn't help it. I'd fallen in love with Lorraine Nantucket. It looked like it was regional New South Wales. Like it was a space set up for it.
0: Oh, it's still good on them anyway. World Cup traditions, quickly before we go and find out about a little bit more about what's happening in the World Cup.
2: Look, this is the parts that's celebrated outside of the games. Mm. The little things that are making countries fall in love with other countries, and we're really starting to see on social media the love of Norway, and they're rowing the boat.
0: Isn't it good?
2: I just love this. I love that there is a way to show the personality of your country, to the point for Norway that I was looking at them in Parliament and they started doing the rowing. You know, and I love that the Irish are coming out to the Scots and saying, just, you know, go easy. just, you know, you've moved to the next city now. Just, you know, like, go easy and, you know, just enjoy this. So it's all about how they're representing their country.
0: I love the rowing thing, especially en masse. You know, like when there's a few hundred of them in the game, but then there'll be little

0: versions where there are five or six of them.
1: They're on a little rowboat.
0: They're on a little rowboat. We'll find out what's happening in the World Cup. Amanda Shalala, deputy editor with ABC Sport in Houston, is with us. Hi, Amanda.
2: Hi, Trevor. Hi, Kate.
1: Hi.
0: Amanda, of course, the significant thing is the Socceroos tomorrow.
2: Yeah, this is huge for Australian football. I think everyone will be watching. It's a fantastic time for Australians as well. Midday Australian Eastern time. So, yeah, everyone can get out there and watch it or try and sneak a watch while you're at work. Thankfully, my job is that I get paid to watch these games. So I'll be fine. I'm not in any trouble with my boss. But this is one the Socceroos at least need to draw, but preferably a win. So a draw or a win guarantees they go through to the knockout stage. But a win would put them in a better position, would really lock up second spot in the group and gives them a more favourable crossover. The coach, Tony Popovich, is currently speaking to the media right now over in San Francisco. I'm in the middle of the country in Houston, so we'll wait to hear the updates from him. We already know that Matt Leckie is out injured. He's the 35-year-old. He pulled up a bit sore in that second game. He had to leave the game early and probably wasn't as impactful as he wanted to be either in that game, so that will definitely be one change we will see. There are some murmurs that maybe Jacob Italiano, who's been starting at right back, may also possibly be injured, so we'll wait for confirmation of that as well. But a lot of excitement, a lot of hype around this. The Socceroos at their best should be able to beat a side like Paraguay, but South American opposition has always been very tricky for Australian men's football teams to handle, so I think it will be tight.
1: Now, in terms of, I was just mentioning the fans of Norway and things like that, what's our contingent? What are you seeing in terms of our Aussies over there as well? You know, I know they've been chanting. I'm not going to repeat what they've been chanting in America, but, you know, are we well behaved? Are we being funny? Are we being Aussie larrikins? You know, what's our army like?
2: Yeah, isn't that a part of, yeah, the Australian culture is having a bit of a laugh, a bit of tongue-in-cheek. I think it's been very positive. There's estimated around 10,000, to 10,000 travelling fans. It's fluctuated throughout the games, depending on where they've been able to get tickets and how much it costs. But San Francisco, it will be a huge, huge presence there. They've been filling all the bars. I know there's been a lot of stories about the Scots drinking bars dry on the East Coast. I think it has been happening on the West Coast, not just to perpetuate the stereotypes of our drinking culture, but hey, these travelling fans, that's what they've been doing. They've been having a lot of fun. It's all been very good-natured. There have been fans that have found novel ways to try and get around cheaply as well. My colleague Tom Wildley caught up with some guys who transformed an RV, like a camper van, and they've called it the Roovie, so they can save an accommodation park. It's very cute, and so they're doing that. The Aussies are having good fun, and I'm actually heading to Boston next to see Norway and France. So I am very excited about experiencing the Viking row in person. It is my mission to find as many Norwegians as possible and do the row with them.
0: Amanda, we may be excited about the game coming up on Friday. There are some pretty big games today.
2: Yeah, we have Switzerland and Canada currently facing off. Canada, one of the co-hosts. So they're already through to the knockout stage, but they really want to shore up top spot here. There are six games in total today. It's too much for any one person to watch, including simultaneous kickoffs. So another one that I would highlight, if you can only choose a couple, is Scotland and Brazil. We've spoken about the Scottish fans, but their players on the pitch have really been embracing their first World Cup in close to three decades as well. The Brazilians will definitely be the favourites in Miami and I think have most of the local support as well. But the Scots need a result out of this to keep their dream alive. So I think they'll be throwing everything into this one.
0: Have a great day, Amanda. Hope you enjoy watching the rowing.
1: No, rowing your own little boat.
0: Rowing your own little boat. Thanks very much, Amanda.
2: Thank you.
0: Amanda Shalala, deputy editor, ABC Sports. She's in Houston on her way to Boston. What a great time they must be having. They work really hard, so we should recognise that.
1: Oh, absolutely. The reporters, absolutely. Yep. But it's the fans that look like they are having the time of their life, yep, to the point where I'm not a soccer, I don't follow the soccer, but I want to be a part of this. That's what it looks like. So our closest thing is to get involved with whatever's happening locally, isn't it? And just kind of try and get a little bit of that vibe. We just want a little bit of that
0: vibe.
1: Just a
0: bit of it.
1: Just a little bit.
0: By letting the kids watch the game on the telly.
1: Yes.
0: As well as the yes, they have to be at school, but you can pop a big screen in there. If you're at work, you should be allowed to watch it at work.
1: Hey, we used to stop it to watch the race that stops a nation, right? You know, we used to do that for the Melbourne Cup.
0: That's true.
1: I'm sure we could do it for maybe a more wholesome game, depending on how you look at it.
0: Warwick Long joins us from ABC Rural. Wanted to talk to you this morning as well. Number one, if you've been to the recreation area in Cairns and want to talk about the Esplanade, if you've seen the Esplanade or you've been to the Esplanade in Cairns and the amazing recreation areas that they have there, or tell us about the recreation areas in your town. And is it more than just sport? Warwick Long, ABC Rural and the host of the Victorian Country Hour. Good morning.
3: Good morning, guys.
0: Now, Warwick, I know that in Shepparton, you've got a really good pool.
3: Yeah, and we've got a really good lake too. Like, so, yeah, the outdoor areas and the amenities are really lovely, I think, for walking around and seeing people and becoming a real focal point for the community. And that's what these things can become, can't they? Just a real focal point for things. And certainly it's the case in Shepparton, although there's a bit of roadworks going on around it at the moment. Normally, it's lovely. It's lovely. Hey, and just before I tell you a bit more about it, can I give you a slight update on Lorraine Tuckett, who you were talking to
1: about
3: burnouts with Kate earlier?
1: Again, if there was someone I'd like to meet and shake their hand, it's Lorraine Nantucket.
3: It's an 80-year-old who's doing burnouts. Yeah, yeah. So Lorraine was doing those burnouts in Leeton, in regional New South Wales. There is a proper track there. She didn't just go to, you know, the crossroads on a back street.
1: There you especially go, Trevor.
3: The condition of some of the roads, you wouldn't want to do that anyway because there's probably potholes. This was a specialist area. And if you're someone like Lorraine who's elite at the burnout, you probably want to go to a specialist area because you're going to draw a crowd as well. So only do it in places like this, I think, would be the advice. But yes, Lorraine was in a controlled environment doing her best doughies.
0: If you want to join us, we're not doing burnout talk back on the program this morning.
1: Sounds like it's two against one. No. Recreational areas are excellent,
3: yes.
1: Trevor. Yeah, excellent.
0: Now I feel really boring again.
1: You're not. And because this is what makes places special, right?
0: Yep.
1: You know, when you arrive as a visitor, you know, these are the things that you come away talking about how good that is. And then you look at your own area and you think, well, is there more we can do? You know, we do need places that aren't centred around a game of football or a game of cricket or things like that.
0: Thank you, Kate.
1: There you go.
0: Thank you, Kate.
3: There you go. And the smallest thing along those lines, Kate, that I think a lot of communities have, not everywhere has a massive esplanade like Cairns, which is incredible.
0: Have you ever been there?
3: Yeah, yeah. And look, I think a lot's been added to it since I was there last anyway. So we're talking about an area that becomes a real tourism focal point for the community, but a source of pride for a regional city as well. But look, a lot of smaller areas, and something I think we take for granted as Australians, that you see particularly people from the UK and other parts of the world brag about and always talk about when they come to Australia, is barbecues, right? Like,
0: yep.
3: There are so many places in Australia where in so many towns you can just take your meat to a local barbecue, just hit a button. You don't even have to put money in most of them now, and it turns on. And we take that for granted, right? Like kids' parties, all that sort of things, like hangouts with families. Often you'll see a lot of Aussies congregate at these things. International visitors are blown away that this is a public service that Australian councils or Australia provides a lot of its citizens as they're travelling around. They can't believe we have free barbecues just set up waiting for them to use. And the only real community standard is you give it a clean when you're done. And that is one of these great amenities that suddenly we don't think about, that certainly if you ever get on like an Instagram or a TikTok and you have a look at UK tourists, I guarantee all of them have at least one video saying, hey, have you seen these barbecues? So it's amazing what we have that we take for granted here, I think.
0: Warwick, in towns, in regional areas, because there's a really strong emphasis on sport and the importance of sport, which is really good, and so there should be. But do you think they're also starting to recognise that recreation or sport isn't recreation and it isn't the same thing?
3: Well, and I think it's sometimes a recognition too that sporting facilities are really for your community while you're there. And in regional communities, a lot of the economies of regional Australia now have a substantial amount coming in from tourism, no matter where you are in Australia. We're an incredible country. We have so many different fantastic things to go and see and history to learn about, that you need to have, you know, elements that really welcome other people in too. And a lot of those extra recreational things that you build, like that Cairns Esplanade, like the lake in Shepparton, like the walking paths around rivers and up to lakes and different sort of bushwalking spots even right near it, that is the recreation that I think we're seeing greater focus on and investment in, because it welcomes people in. So the footy clubs for your own people, the tennis courts are for your own community, so they've got their own recreation on weekends and organised sport. But it's these other things that welcome people in and give them something immediately to do or a space that they can be involved in. I think we see a bit more investment in those things happening at the moment.
1: Now, was where I grew up, we had a recreation area. We had the barbecue, and it was, I would describe it as risky play before there was risky play involved. Small town Simpson, southwest country Victoria, about 20 minutes away from the 12 Apostles, just for everyone's context.
0: Yeah.
1: They have there in their recreation there a mighty ball and chain. A big round ball with chains on the end.
0: What do you do?
1: Well, it was used to clear the otways, and then that became, we got to climb on it, and then we got to, do all these things until they worked out that it actually was too risky. And now it's just a thing that the kids can kind of run around. And it was centered around the dam with a seat and things like that. But it was still our vocal point. You know, it was, that was our monument, you would say, and then the recreational space was built around
3: You're
1: that.
3: You're so right, Kate. That shows how things have changed. Seymour had the old black train locomotive, different communities had different bits of military paraphernalia that kids would climb on, and old tractors and so forth, and there'd been a generation of that, really, hasn't there? And a lot of that has gone. I think the insurance and the lawyers are probably the reason a lot of those things have gone from this focal point of communities. And so now you're seeing probably investment in more natural environment things too. But gosh, I have climbed on many an old historic tractor as we'd stop in towns, and many a rocket ship playground too. Remember, there'd be a few of those when you were driving around.
1: Yes,
0: the joy of the rocket ship playground.
3: There's still one in Benalla.
0: Is there still one?
3: Yeah. Maybe a 40-year-old's been up it. We can't confirm or deny.
1: Recreational areas come in all forms. They don't have to be super flash either.
0: Isn't that the joy of it? I wonder how often that submarine has been walked across, Warwick.
3: Oh, Holbrook with a submarine. There's an area. Inland, hundreds of kilometres from the sea, but a great focal point for a community. And I have been up and down that Holbrook submarine many times too, Trevor. And that is, they're things for the community to give them pride, but also give people to do. And it welcomes people in.
0: We'll take some more calls from people about the recreation areas and the joys that they have them. Kate Mead, thank you.
1: Me and my ball and chain will get going.
0: Off your toodle.
1: See you later.
0: Warwick will be back after the news.
4: When news breaks,
5: Australian Federal Police say they've made Australia's largest cocaine bust.
4: When it impacts you,
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5: Good morning, Tony Matthews with ABC News. The head of Australia's domestic spy agency, Mike Burgess, has suggested Australia's terror threat levels may need an overhaul. Australia's terror threat level is currently at probable, which means there's a greater than 50% chance of a terror attack will occur or be planned in the next 12 months. Delivering his annual threat assessment last night, Mr. Burgess warned Australia faces an unprecedented volume and complexity of security threats, and he argued a threat level of probable doesn't describe the situation.
8: Australia's terrorism threat level remains at probable, but I don't believe the system was designed for a situation like the one we face now. Probable does not tell the full story.
5: Interest rate hikes and higher inflation are continuing to impact Australia's housing market, although each state is affected differently. Business reporter Adelaide Miller has more.
9: Sydney house prices are set to decline over the coming year, with projections between $52,000 and $122,000, according to data from Domain. Melbourne follows closely behind.

0: mind, with prices likely to drop by as much as $84,000. In contrast, Brisbane, Adelaide and Perth are expected to see steady gains, supported by population growth and housing demand. Units are expected to outperform houses as people shift towards what they can afford.
1: A fire has continued to burn overnight at a major storage facility in Sydney Southwest, with flames spreading to a second warehouse on site after the first one was destroyed. Around 100 firefighters and 20 fire trucks remained at the Storage King complex in Chipping Norton, where the blaze broke out yesterday afternoon. 30 people were evacuated and a man in his 40s was taken to hospital for smoke inhalation. Witnesses told the ABC the blaze had broken out at a workshop inside, with the situation escalating rapidly. Acting Fire Superintendent Steve Brown says it's too early to know what caused the blaze.
2: I mean, we're obviously gathering information as we go, but the actual proper investigation will start, when we can actually extinguish the fire and get in there and have a good look.
1: Oscar Wilkins was inside the storage facility when the blaze broke out. He said he heard a commotion with a man at a workshop two storage units down from his, calling for people to come help him fight the flames that had quickly taken hold. Within minutes, he said things had escalated.
3: Two of the other guys that were with me, they actually had to drag the guy whose unit was on fire out of the flame. He was trying so hard to get that fire out. But we just said, hey, man, your life's more important. Get out of here. Okay. So we had to drag him out of there.
1: Officials from Lebanon and Israel are discussing a US-backed proposal for Israeli forces to withdraw from parts of southern Lebanon and hand control of the territory to the Lebanese army. Correspondent Bridget Rollison reports from Jerusalem.
4: The Israeli and Lebanese ambassadors to the US are currently meeting for their fifth round of talks in Washington as they try to end the fighting between Israel and the Iran-backed militant group Hezbollah. At the centre of the discussions is a US-backed proposal for Israeli troops to pull out from some of the territory it occupies in southern Lebanon and hand control to the Lebanese army. Under the plan, Lebanese troops would undergo US training and vetting to ensure they're not linked to Hezbollah. But in a strong rebuke to Washington, Israel's defense minister, Israel Katz, says that he won't withdraw troops from southern Lebanon, even if the US demands it.
1: Olympians will be able to apply for a new grant of $14,500 for each Games they compete in. The Fit for the Future Olympian grant has been established by the International Olympic Committee to support the sporting careers of Olympic athletes or their career transition. A $203 million fund will be set aside for each Olympic Games, with the athletes who competed at this year's Winter Olympics the first to be able to apply. Around 14,000 Olympians per Games are expected to be eligible for the grant. Looking at the weather for New South Wales, scattered showers along the coast, isolated showers elsewhere in the eastern areas and the central western slopes in the afternoon. It'll be fine elsewhere. Sydney's weather, cloudy with a high chance of showers and a top of 18 degrees. Right now, it's 12 degrees on the coast, 11 in Penrith, and the humidity is on 89%. ABC News.
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9: And the time is 25 to 6, 25 to 4 in WA, 5 minutes after 5 in South Australia and in the Northern Territory. We're talking this morning about recreation areas and the significance and importance of recreation areas, not just ovals for kids to play or to play sport, but recreation areas. We've been pointing at the one that is in Cairns, which has incredible, huge swimming pool with a beach in it, all free. The parks for the kids to play in have got enormous trees and they have water playgrounds going through the parks as well. So what are the recreation facilities like in your area and why are they so successful? And do you need more? Not only we don't need just sporting fields, we need recreation areas as well. So give us a call, tell us about it. Alan Muhlenbrook will join us to tell us what the weather's like so we can go out into those recreation areas, possibly

0: Alan.
1: Good morning, Trevor. How are you?
0: So we'll see if the weather suits. What do we got?
1: So similar to yesterday, we've got a broad region of high pressure in the south, which is bringing mostly settled conditions to the southern parts of the country again. In the southeast of the country, near the centre of this high, the conditions are ideal for both fog and frost, and we're seeing, again, a foggy morning on the ranges, the western slopes, the southern inland plains in New South Wales, as well as much of Victoria and into southeast South Australia. We're also seeing areas of frost around similar regions, including much of Tasmania. And we've also got a frost warning out for the Riverland Forecast District of South Australia. Away from that high, the main feature generating any major rainfall at the moment is onshore flow on the east coast, which is bringing a few showers to the New South Wales coastal fringes from Sydney northwards. These showers will extend further into the southeast Queensland coast by the weekend, bringing isolated showers to Brisbane. Moving into South Australia, we currently have an upper level trough over the southern parts of the pastoral districts, which is forecast to bring areas of showers and isolated thunderstorms during the day and into the afternoon today. Over in the west, we're expecting today to be a clear and sunny day due to that ridge of high pressure extending from the east. But we do have a cold front in the southern Indian Ocean, which will reach WA by late Thursday and into Friday morning. This cold front is expected to bring a cool and showery weekend to Perth and to the southwest. We're also likely to see isolated thunderstorms, possibly severe, with heavy rain, which may lead to flash flooding from Friday and into the weekend. And finally, up north, it's mostly dry with some isolated showers today around the East Arnhem District of the NT. Going around the country, we'll start off in Cairns. We have a shower or two, a top of 26. Brisbane, partly cloudy, medium chance of showers, top of 21. Sydney, partly cloudy, high chance of showers, a maximum of 18. Canberra, a chance of fog and frost in the early morning, clearing to a mostly sunny day, maximum of 15. Melbourne, a chance of morning fog, partly cloudy with a slight chance of a shower, top of 14. Hobart, sunny, maximum of 12. Adelaide, mostly sunny, chance of morning fog about the hills, a maximum of 17. Perth, sunny today, a top of 22. Broome, sunny, a top of 31. Alice Springs, morning frost, then sunny, a top of 19. And up the top end in Darwin, it's sunny, a top of 32.
0: Good stuff. Hey, thanks, Alan.
1: Thank you.
0: Alan Muhlenbrook, our duty forecaster at the Weather Bureau. Warwick Long, ABC Rural and the host of the Victorian Country, is with us as well this morning. Hey, Warwick, I've got a text here that says, Trevor and Warwick, skateboards and BMX bikers do more risky activities than climbing on an old steam train.
2: Actually, you're not wrong, are you? And I don't know. We've got a lot of skateboard and BMX type recreational activities built right around Australia. And, you know, the ones in the towns near where I am are always extraordinarily busy. But, yeah, I thought a lot of the other things were pulled down for reasons of insurance or closed off from being able to be climbed on for reasons of insurance. But I don't, yeah. I don't know how that compares to the modern world of skateboarding and riding bikes.
0: I thought they'd got rid of those old tractors because there were heaps of redback spiders in them. I just never knew what was crawling around in them.
2: Well, it depended what they were sitting on. Some were on concrete. I suppose that made the fall harder. Some were on wood chips, weren't they? And that's probably where the spiders and everything came from.
0: There's a great text here from that Tracy has sent in with photos. It says, hi, Trevor and Warwick. Check out Katanning in WA with their award-winning all ages playground, oversized slides and swings for everybody to use. And that is such a good example.
2: Yes.
0: Because that's another one thing that I noticed in Cairns. What there are a lot of things there for teenagers that there was a challenge to climb. There were places that they could play basketball and volleyball, but it was the inclusion of places for teenagers was really significant.
2: So yeah, and that's really interesting with Katanning going, let's think about this before we just buy a generic playground. Let's make something for all ages, so a bit bigger, a bit wider, and everybody can enjoy this. And that becomes something completely memorable for travellers and people, and a reason then to go there that's different from everywhere else, which is that's really interesting to me. And then, as you say, including things for teenagers to do is really important for a lot of communities, because what do most teenagers want to do, no matter where they grow up, at a time of being a teenager? Oh, I want to get out of this dump, Trevor. I'm going to leave. And so having things to do, having things to be excited about a community, having a place to make good memories, is really important, I'd imagine, for keeping people excited about your town.
0: If nothing else, teenagers like sitting on stuff. You know what I mean? Like, if you have a side of the road, they'll sit on the side of the road on a piece of concrete. And when we went through the park, there were teenagers, because they were climbing. You know how you have those climbing wall things?
2: Yeah,
0: have those, but they have a platform at the top because they're sort of round. So the teenagers climb up it, which is excellent, then sit on the top, which I don't care if they're just going to sit there, but they climb there.
2: Well, it's better than a McDonald's car park, isn't it?
0: That's like, exactly, you know, right.
2: go and sit on top of the wall. That sounds exciting.
0: Don't you love teenagers? Great. If there's an oval, they'll go and sit in the middle of it.
2: Yeah, exactly. Hey, we don't ask how the recreational facilities are going to be used. Just as long as they're not being damaged, we're happy they're being used,
0: right? So
2: like,
0: true.
2: That's the main thing.
0: Hello, Helen.
3: Yeah, Trevor, I know that Warwick will agree with me. Lots of these tiny towns have little secrets here, there and everywhere, because in our area, our shire, Hindmarsh Shire, we have we cover Rainbow, Jeparit, Dimboola and Nil, and we all have little lakes, which is really enticing as well for the caravanners too. And at Nil, we have JPEX Park, which we use for park run. And then we walk through the swamp on the boardwalk, which opens up to our beautiful Nil Lake, to the pontoon. And that's right next door to the caravan park. And we have skateboarding, but you know, we also provide a dog park. But all this area where the swamp is just fabulous with bird life and lots of trees and gums and things. Conniver have a beautiful area. And you know, as I was saying, Edenhope, with the little towns sitting on lakes, Edenhope even has one. Oyen up in the Mallee and Hopetoun, they all have little town lakes sitting right next door to their towns. And it's just beautiful. So you don't have to go to the mountainous areas where all the undulating hill area is, or down by the beach. You just have to come up here to the open flat plains of the Wimmera and the Mallee, because we've got it all, even the silo at Rainbow.
0: It's all there, Warwick.
2: Actually, Helen makes two wonderful points. The first thing I really picked up on there, Trevor, is park run. Park run, for those who don't know, is that 5K run on a Saturday morning that a lot of people turn up to do. Look, running 5K isn't really my thing. But what I love about park runs is they do take in some of the most beautiful and the best aspects of a lot of these regional communities. And people get to, you know, run around the town lake, or you're running up alongside the river and feeding your way past through a botanic garden or a parkland and so forth. And people really get to experience those recreational facilities. And it is bringing a big crowd of people, because a lot of people wake up on Saturday morning, Trevor, and go, I'm going to run 5K.
0: Who?
2: I know. That's what I think. And then I drive past and you're like, wow,
0: there's
2: that's
0: heaps.
2: A big crowd. Yeah. And all of those people get to use that recreational facility and see it and think, oh, come back later for a barbecue, or we should have a picnic here and things like that. And those things mean that the town feels like it has a bit more vibrancy and a bit more action, which is really great. And the other thing Helen mentioned, which we haven't mentioned, do we count this as a recreational facility, all the silo art that's going up around regional Australia? Yeah, it's a beautiful thing that brings people in. And often when I'm, because I love stopping at them, Trevor, and taking a photo or two when I'm on my travels to a broadcast, and you always meet someone while you're there, whether it's a truckie taking a photo or some caravanners or tourists or a couple of kids. And yeah, it's been amazing traveling around and stopping and looking at these fantastic pieces of art in communities that celebrate the community and where they're from. But two, you get to meet people while you're doing it.
0: Taxi is saying recreation. We don't even have public toilets, says Ro. See, when we're talking about the joys and delights, which we do like to stay positive, Warwick, but it doesn't mean that in some areas that they're not taking close enough attention to it as well. And people will complain about teenagers hanging around and not doing anything. But perhaps if you build it, they will come.
2: And the toilets question is really interesting too, Trevor, right? Because toilets. I know in a community that I live around, a lot of lakes, there's always a management group or so forth. And look, to be honest, I don't put my hand up to get involved in it. That's on me. But there's always debate about whether and where you put a public toilet. And I'm like, you just

0: just need one so people can who are walking around have a place to stop and go to the bathroom. But there's always concern about, oh, it'll bring the wrong kind of person, or it won't be looked after, and if we design it wrong, it'll be bad. And look, in a lot of ways, I get it, because when you're traveling around, you remember the really good public toilets and you remember the really bad ones. But that, I think, probably is the hardest piece when we're talking about all of these recreational things, right? To get right.
1: If you want people to stop in your town, provide some really good public toilets, and they'll come and they'll have lunch there. They'll come and they'll go to the cafe. They'll pop in and go to the supermarket, because isn't there an app or something, Warwick, that actually tracks where the good public toilets are?
0: There are, and I can't remember it right now, but I remember a colleague of mine used to use it rather well, like just to map out a journey and know where there were some great public toilets, and maybe someone can just flick a quick text in and let us know what it is. But, they're brilliant, and you remember them too. For example, it's been years since I've been up the Newell, Trevor. Gerildery.
1: You always bring us it like, you always just bring the tone down, and it always ends up with toilets or something.
0: No, I'm talking about a good toilet. This is a glowing review. Gerildery, it's a little town in the Riverina, great little spot, actually. They've got these little public toilets in town. They were always clean. I think they had a speaker there. You got a bit of burst of classical music while you were there. And like in the centre of town, so you can sort of wander up and down if you're going through on a day where things are open. And a little park next to it. And I'm like, that's all you want. And I remember that. So you're right. If it's good, people will come.
1: Is that Tallangatta?
0: No, that was Gerildery for
1: me. Gerildery.
0: Yeah. Oh, I can't remember the Tallangatta public toilets.
1: I'm sure, sure it's very good. Jacko's with us. Oh, he's from Tallangatta. Hello, Jacko.
2: Yeah, g'day. How you going?
1: You want to talk about skating?
2: Yeah, skating and public toilets as well.
1: We've got all things covered.
2: Yeah, no, we've got a really good set of community toilets in the main street, which is really it's a really must. So, you know,
1: it makes a difference. I'm not going to get negative and talk about yuck public toilets. Tell us about skating, though.
2: Well, we've got the skate park as well, and it's also another great thing for the community. All the young fellas get down there and have a skate and carry on, and it's really, really, really nice to see.
1: Jacko, do you know one of the things I like about skating? Because a lot of people will say, oh, look, they just hang around there and it's not necessarily a positive place because all the teenagers, you know, create a bit of grief. However, Jacko, one of the things that people may not realise is that quite often skaters are really inclusive, and they'll support and look after the younger kids, and they'll actually help them as well.
2: Yeah, that's right, yeah. I think Tallangatta's got a really good group of sort of middle aged to that really get around each other. It's actually it's quite a town. It's really, really nice to see, actually.
1: Yeah, it's because it's when you see it when you go past, because especially in the mornings or early afternoons when there are a lot of the younger kids there as well, and some of the teenagers, Warwick, the teenagers look after them quite often.
0: It's community too, right? Mm. Like, you can imagine in Tallangatta, there is only so many people of a certain age who probably do skate, and they can all find each other at one spot, hang out, spend some time. And then when someone comes in and shows a bit of interest in the thing that they love, like a younger teen or someone who's just got a skateboard for Christmas, you're going to help those people out. And you do see that quite a lot. And I'm sure there are stories to the negative of that too. But,
1: of course.
0: But certainly with the positive, there's certainly been some great successes in communities where you see people find each other, and it's a reason to stay because you're all there and you're all interested in the same thing.
1: A text that says, we go to Cairns. When we go to Cairns, we do the red, yellow and green and blue arrow walks, starting from the wonderful Botanic Gardens. Always busy with fabulous views of the harbour and the Esplanade on rainy days, says Robin.
0: That's cool. That's really cool.
1: Di, you wanted to talk about the Cairns Esplanade.
3: Yes, I used to live there and do the red arrow and sometimes the blue. They're up the mountainside through a rainforest. And when you get to the top, you can overlook the airport and the whole city. It's beautiful. So busy, especially after work hours.
1: Have you been there for around the Esplanade where they have the playgrounds from the children and the lagoon?
3: My, my grandchildren still live up there, and they have birthday parties at the different parts

0: on the Esplanade, and it's just stunning.
1: It is. The use of trees down where the, I think is it Muddy's, where the
0: Yes.
1: cafe is, because they're big trees and they provide an enormous amount of shade for the children to play under.
0: Yes. And there's a massive tree at the end near the shipping terminal, and it's made into a rope climbing thing. And they go way up the top, and it's got all little wooden parts, just for them to stand on or sit on. And it's absolutely amazing.
1: That's that idea. Look, Di, thank you. That's that idea again, Warwick, of being able to adventure and to climb and to play, which kids can do of all ages.
2: And look, the Esplanade, I imagine, is built largely to welcome in guests in a primarily major tourist attraction region and show it off. But isn't that interesting that a lot of the time after work, people are using those walking tracks? The kids who are growing up there are going to play, being like, this is really good. It really adds that pride to the community that's already there, too, which is just wonderful to hear.
1: Ashley's with us. Hello, Ashley.
3: Oh, g'day, Trevor.
1: Yeah,
3: Warwick.
1: hi.
3: Ashley, yeah, from Warrnambool. I'm just ringing up to let people know about the wonderful, amazing asset that Warrnambool's got called Lake Patove. It's a huge expanse of green space where activities like flying fox, mazes, cricket pitches, barbecues. The place is, it's something. I've done a little bit of travel around Australia, and I think it's would compare. The only thing it doesn't have is a lagoon like Cairns, but straight across the road, you've got a place, Worm Bay, on the beach there, where it's protected by the pier. And then you come some mornings, you could barefoot ski on it. It's the recreational area down on the foreshore of Warrnambool is, I would argue, is Warrnambool's biggest asset. And there's people there walking every day of the year. The place is being used. It's amazing.
1: Ashley, thank you. And you don't have to have a giant lagoon pool that they have in Cairns, well, because it suits that area, because it needs to actually suit the area that you are. If you've got a beach nearby, Warwick, you don't need to have a big. They've got crocodiles, you know.
2: I like that. Oh, if you want to swim, we've got a beach across the road. someone who lives inland, I was very envious at that sentence. But yeah, no, lovely. And listen to the pride in these communities talking about what they've got, because these things are wonderful. By the way, National Public Toilet Map, Trevor.
1: Thank
2: That's
1: you.
2: the map you can find the
1: We
2: good
1: should
2: ones.
1: talk about some of the more serious things that are in the news at the moment that are affecting regional areas. And the bird flu, I guess, is still significant, especially now that there's been another one found, possibly. I don't think it's been verified by the CSIRO yet in South Australia.
2: Yeah, confirmed now
1: Has
2: in
1: been.
2: South Australia, I believe. Yeah, so, and there's another suspected WA case as well. So this thing is here now. H5N1, we spent a lot of last year talking about, Trevor, what was happening overseas and what was happening. We knew it would come eventually to Australia because birds migrate and they fly everywhere. And we'd just been incredibly lucky in Australia to avoid H5N1, which is a very deadly strain of bird flu, can go to mammals, has been seen to jump to humans, has been found in dairy cattle, all sorts of things overseas. It's been found in birds now in Australia in two states. The test here is, how well did we prepare? The government spent quite a lot of money. I think $100 million was their bird flu plan in things like vaccines to try and prepare and get ready for our very fragile environment. Now it's here. It's a real test for those systems. We had longer to prepare than anywhere else in the world. Hopefully, that means we're in a better place to try and protect some of our fragile environment and also protect things like our egg and chicken meat industries, which also, affect us in a very different way, but through the supermarket too. So that's something to keep an eye on there. And also this week, Trevor, we've had major approval in the world of chemicals. So a near 30-year study looking at the herbicide paraquat and diquat. These herbicides are used as a way to basically wholly control a lot of weeds in a paddock. similar in a way to glyphosate, different type of ingredient, different type of working, different level of chemical. Its future has been a lot of debate because there has been some studies in the past that have linked it to Parkinson's disease. The APVMA, the Australian Chemical Regulator, has been looking at this. After their study, they announced that they're restricting some of the uses of paraquat and lowering the amount farmers can use, but they're allowing it to continue to be used. Some farming groups very excited by this, claiming victory, saying this allows them to continue things like no-till farming in a way, and stops chemical resistance because it gives them more chemicals they can use in their toolkit. And no-till farming means, you know, we're not ploughing up the fields as much. There's less dust storms and so forth that we're experiencing because of that. We're looking after our soils better. They say this is a really big benefit. But there are community groups, particularly areas where there have been clusters of Parkinson's in areas like regional Victoria and elsewhere around Australia, and the Parkinson's lobby group have been very disappointed by this and very angry at this, saying this chemical is toxic. They don't believe there's a safe level for use and it should be banned from use. So there was people who were happy, people very disappointed in that. What we can tell you is the labels, which is the basically the guide on how a chemical can be used, is changing greatly with paraquat to less than a litre per hectare, and has to be in a system where you're not physically able to sort of touch that chemical at all. So that's the change that's happening, and we'll have to see what happens from here.
1: I wonder whether or not that will be the end of the debate or the end of any action as well.
2: And with these things, you know it won't be in a lot of ways, Trevor. This is banned in other places around the world. Often that's cited. Look, the courts are the reason a lot of those things get banned sometimes, and it's about risk and hazardous of the chemical, not how it can be handled. So sometimes it's about the scope in which the organisation is looking at these things, and I'm not making a value judgment on that. That's up to the individual or the people who are campaigning on how they feel about that. But that is like what we see a lot. So it's hard to get like-for-like comparisons, but that is certainly something that's happened. The APVMA have given their approval. They're no longer, well, unless new information comes forward, they're not studying this like as intensely as they were. So we'll just have to wait and see what happens from here. And Trevor, I know we're a bit short on time.
1: You're
2: can
1: right.
2: I just give a plug to
1: of course
2: the Friday?
1: You can.
2: Friday's country air is going to be the lowest rated country air in history because the Socceroos are playing at the same time.
1: Of course they're going to. I'm going to be listening to you.
2: So I just want to tell people we do podcast the show after we finish on air. So you can watch the Socceroos. If you're in the ABC Listen app, just search for Victorian country air or your local state's country air because they're really good too. And maybe give that a listen on Friday because not many people will be. Everyone will be watching the Socceroos. So please listen to the country hour. And if you go there today, you can hear our great broadcast from the Better Beef Conference yesterday. We're in the last 10 minutes. We talk about the genetics of trying to breed better tasting steak, and it blew my mind, so it will blow your mind, and you should download the Victorian Country Hour podcast wherever you can.
1: You blow my mind every week, Warwick Long.
2: Thanks, Trevor.
1: Thanks, mate. Warwick Long, ABC Rural, the host of the Victorian Country Hour. Thank you to everybody who joined us this week. Look forward to talking to you again on Monday. 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
8: It's 6 o'clock. Good morning. Tony Matthews with ABC News. ASIO Director General Mike Burgess has revealed new details about Iran's involvement in two anti-Semitic attacks in Australia. Mr. Burgess has used his annual threat assessment speech to describe how an Australian citizen working with the Islamic Revolutionary Guard Corps in Iran directed an arson attack on a Jewish business in Sydney in 2024. He says another former Australian resident living in Iraq directed an arson attack on Melbourne's Adas Israel Synagogue months later, also working with the IRGC. Mr. Burgess says he's concerned foreign directed attacks like these could escalate in the future.
9: Thankfully, no one died as a result of these arson attacks, but I do worry that one day an Australian will be killed at the hands of a foreign government here in Australia.
8: New legislation being introduced into state parliament today will give police expanded and permanent powers to use handheld scanners to scan people for knives and other weapons in public places. The laws come after police conducted a trial of the so-called wanding powers. It was also a recommendation from the Bondi Junction coronial inquest to consider making them permanent. Police Minister Yasmin Catley says the bill also expands the designated areas where police can scan people for weapons, with major entertainment venues now on the list.
5: Over the past 18 months, police have scanned more than 59,000 people and seized 380 unlawful weapons. And we must remember, every weapon taken off the street is a potential tragedy prevented and a potential life saved.
8: A huge blaze at a major storage facility in Sydney Southwest has continued to burn overnight, destroying one warehouse on site and spreading to a second. More from Jean Kennedy.
10: More than 100 firefighters and 20 fire trucks remained at the scene of the blaze

0: storage facility in Chipping Norton overnight. One storage warehouse at the back of the site was destroyed in the blaze, along with everything in it. Witness Oscar Wilkins works for a solar company that had hundreds of thousands of dollars in equipment stored there.
1: Happy everyone's safe, to be honest, more than anything. Like, no one was actually severely injured, but yeah, it's going to be a hard recovery for us, definitely as a business.
0: Fire crews cut a hole in the roof of the second larger warehouse to release some of the heat after it too caught fire last night. They worked round the clock to try to stop it spreading further.
2: A second man has been charged over the alleged kidnapping of a man at Ryde in June last year. Police say the 40-year-old victim was abducted at gunpoint, assaulted and held for ransom before being released several hours later. A 28-year-old man was arrested yesterday and charged with 17 offences, including kidnapping, assault, firearms and criminal group offences. He was refused bail and will appear in court today. The June temperature record has been broken in the UK, with the mercury topping 35.7 degrees. Europe correspondent Mazoe Ford reports.
3: As the temperatures rose across the UK, the Met Office Weather Service issued only the second red warning for extreme heat in history. As predicted, the country recorded its hottest June day ever, hitting 36.1 degrees in Hampshire in the south. More than 1,000 schools in England and Wales stayed shut or closed early. Transport networks have also been affected, with rail operators cancelling services or slowing them down. Several countries in Western Europe are also in the grip of a heat wave. Temperature records have broken in France, where at least 48 people have died in the water over the past week trying to escape the heat.
2: To sport, and Bosnia and Herzegovina lead Qatar 2-1 at half-time in Group B at the Men's FIFA World Cup. The European side scored the first two goals before Qatar scored a goal late in the half. A win would ensure Bosnia and Herzegovina finishes third in the group. In the other live match in the group, it's goalless at the break between Canada and Switzerland, with the European side needing a win to top the group. Looking at the weather for New South Wales, scattered showers along the coast, isolated showers elsewhere in the eastern areas and the central western slopes. It'll be fine elsewhere. Sydney's weather, cloudy with a high chance of showers and a top today of 18 degrees. Right now, it's 12 degrees on the coast, it's 11 in Penrith, and the humidity is on 89%. It's 6:05.
4: Good morning. Welcome to AM. I'm Melissa Clark in Canberra, coming to you from Ngunnawal country and acknowledging other custodians. ASIO Director General Mike Burgess has warned the security threats facing Australia are growing in number and complexity. Delivering his annual threat assessment in Canberra last night, he revealed 14 terror-related cases had been, quote, successfully resolved since last December's Bondi terrorist attack. He also outlined new details of how Iran directed anti-Semitic attacks here in Australia. Here's Defence and National Security correspondent Tom Lowry.
5: 6 months on from the Bondi terror attack, Australia's top spy chief says his agency's workload is greater than it has ever been.
6: We face an unprecedented number of threats and an unprecedented cumulative level of harm.
5: ASIO Director General Mike Burgess used his annual threat assessment to warn of an increasingly complex security situation, where counter-terror and foreign interference more frequently intersect, and individuals are being radicalised in weeks rather than years. He revealed new details about Iran's role in directing anti-Semitic attacks in Australia, including that an Australian citizen orchestrated the firebombing of a Jewish business in Bondi in October 2024, working as a senior agent of the Islamic Revolutionary Guard Corps in Iran. And a former Australian resident living in Iraq directed an arson attack on the Adas Israel Synagogue in Melbourne a few months later, also working with the IRGC.
6: Thankfully, no one died as a result of these arson attacks, but I do worry that one day an Australian will be killed at the hands of a foreign government here in Australia.
5: Mr. Burgess also used the address to defend the agency's resourcing decisions in the years leading up to the Bondi attack, which has become a focus of the Royal Commission into Anti-Semitism and Social Cohesion.
6: We increased CT resourcing when we raised the threat level in 24, and it continued to grow in the months before Bondi. Resourcing followed the threat. The number of ASIO officers working on counter-terrorism mission in 2025 was almost double the number.

0: number in 2005, almost double.
1: And he questioned whether the country's national terror threat level is still fit for purpose. The threat level is currently at probable, meaning there is a greater than 50% chance of an attack occurring or being planned in the next 12 months.
0: I don't believe the system was designed for a situation like the one we face now. Probable does not tell the full story.
1: He says ASIO doesn't have intelligence about a specific attack, which is the threshold to lift the warning to expected.
0: But we do know the environment is degrading and acts of politically motivated violence are becoming more likely than probable suggests.
1: Mike Burgess also raised the alarm about a particular form of foreign interference, coerced repatriation, where a foreign government pressures someone to leave Australia, often to the country where they were born. He says in many cases, governments are pressuring their critics abroad, and those who leave Australia face punishment or persecution.
0: Coerced repatriations encourage self-censorship, stifle freedom of speech, and undermine participation in political discourse. If you're conducting coerced repatriations in Australia, understand this. ASIO is onto you and we have zero tolerance.
2: ASIO Director General Mike Burgess ending that report from Tom Lowry. Heading overseas, parts of England and France have sweltered through their hottest June day on record as a deadly heatwave sweeps Western Europe. Authorities in Italy, France, Spain and the UK have issued the highest level heat warnings, triggering school closures and widespread transport disruptions across the continent. Europe Bureau Chief Mazoe Ford reports from London.
3: This isn't recess. It's a cooling off period. Teachers hose down these London pre-primary students for some brief relief from the heat. But for many, Europe's record-breaking heatwave is no laughing matter.
4: Awful, to be honest. It's horrible, this heat.
3: At 36.1 degrees, Wednesday was England's hottest June day ever.
5: It is roasting. I'm sweating like nothing normal.
6: I feel like we're not as prepped to it as other countries, like we don't really have aircon. Kind of feels like a sauna on the tube because we're not prepped for it at all.
3: The blistering heatwave is breaking records across the continent, sparking red health alerts in Spain, France, Italy and the UK. Tens of thousands of homes are without power in France, and Paris recorded its hottest June day on record, almost 41 degrees, which forced many of its famous tourist attractions to close.
7: So many people who have travelled from around the world aren't getting to see the sights.
8: Really disappointing. It's my first time ever on the European continent. It's my first time in Paris.
3: In London, an event focused on how the world can adapt to extreme heat was cancelled because of the extreme heat. More than 1,000 schools across England and Wales have shut, but for some, being immersed in the heat and humidity is inevitable. Construction workers struggled in London, where there's no stop work temperature.
4: You're outside all day, there's no let up, there's no shade.
3: But HR expert Kate Palmer says employers do still have responsibilities.
9: Employers have to do whatever is reasonably practicable within their gift to make employees comfortable in the workplace.

0: doing all sorts of different things, such as flexible working, later finish times, earlier start times.
1: Others have no choice but to work from home. Dozens of train services have been cancelled, and Network Rail's Martin Comey urged passengers to travel only if necessary until Friday.
2: We will do our best to run as much of the train service as close to time as possible, but please do check before you travel.
1: Climate experts say Europe is warming faster than the rest of the world, and many of its cities were built for a cooler planet. Across the continent, there's a debate about how authorities can adapt. Here's the chair of the UK's independent National Heat Risk Commission, Emma Howard-Boyd.
3: It's very clear from the way our services aren't working today, our transport networks, our schools closing down, that we're not prepared. But we need to get prepared for the heat that we know is coming in the years, months and years to come.
1: The UK's red weather warning will be in place until late Thursday night.

0: London, reporting for AM.
1: Up to $122,000 could be wiped off the value of the average home in Sydney in the next year, and Melbourne's median house price could fall below $1 million. That's according to new forecasts by the real estate portal Domain. Economists say it's in part a result of three consecutive interest rate hikes this year. Here's political reporter Pablo Viñales.
2: A fall in house prices may be news property owners dread, but something first home buyers would embrace. Real estate platform Domain has released its housing price forecast for the next financial year and estimates significant falls in Sydney and Melbourne. Nicola Powell is Domain's chief residential economist.
3: Worst case scenario for Sydney, we could see up to 7% decline in house prices. So that's $122,000 shaved from the median house price. And we've got that lower range forecast sitting at minus 8% for house prices in Melbourne, which could see $84,000 shaved from the median house price in Melbourne.
2: The Reserve Bank hiked rates at three consecutive meetings in February, March and May this year and kept rates on hold at 4.35% last week. Nicola Powell says the effects are clear to see.
3: That is having a marked impact on how much people are willing to pay for a home. And then when we layer that with a fragile consumer sentiment, that is really slowing down market dynamics.
2: Canberra is also forecast to see a moderate drop of about $43,000 off the median house. But price growth in other capitals like Brisbane, Adelaide and Perth is expected to continue. Housing policy was front and centre in Parliament yesterday after the Housing Minister, Claire O'Neill, said this on Radio National Breakfast.
4: The housing market's cyclical in Australia, a very uncontroversial comment. We see periods of very significant house price growth and then we see the market make a correction, and that's what we're seeing at the moment.
5: So we're in a market correction now?
4: That's correct.
2: Treasurer Jim Chalmers later clarifying.
6: Well, I think the Housing Minister was using a general description rather than a technical definition.
2: A market correction is considered a drop of 10%, which economists say is unlikely. Further complicating the situation, a rise in underlying inflation. While headline inflation eased to 4% in the 12 months to May, down from 4.2% in April, underlying inflation, which is the RBA's preferred measure, rose to 3.6% in May from 3.4%. Pradeep Philip is from Deloitte Access Economics.
7: While our economy is softening, we've still got elevated inflation. And that is the conundrum that the Reserve Bank of Australia will have to deal with.
2: Ahead of another rate decision in August, he says the Reserve Bank will also have to consider volatility globally, namely the war in the Middle East.
0: And that's all from Early AM this morning.
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9: Good morning. Emily Middleton with you here with The Rural Report. We're broadcasting across the Central West, Western Plains, the southeast and around the Riverina. Coming up this morning, thousands of submissions to review the Murray-Darling Basin plan have been summarised, but there's been a bit of a disagreement on some things. We'll hear more about that closer to 6:30, but before that, there are now two more suspected cases of H5 bird flu. This is after two birds were confirmed to have the deadly disease near the town of Esperance in Western Australia. Federal Agriculture Minister Julie Collins says the latest suspected cases are in South Australia and Western Australia's southwest, but none of the four cases are in poultry or agricultural industries.
10: Testing has confirmed that we have another H5 bird flu in a petrel found on a beach in South Australia. The Western Australian government

0: industries.
1: Testing has confirmed that we have another H5 bird flu in a petrel found on a beach in South Australia. The Western Australian Government has also provided an update today, indicating that it has one further suspected case of H5, which will now be transferred for testing at CSIRO. I understand that this was also from a migratory seabird reported from Quindalup. This is obviously concerning, but given the spread of H5 globally, it is not unexpected that other migratory birds may have arrived at other locations across the Australian coastline. As I've said in recent days, I do want to assure the Australians that our government's bird flu response is still swift and coordinated, and that we've enacted our biosecurity response arrangements. We've been working closely with state and territory governments who are managing the on-ground response, including in this new detection in South Australia. Of course, we'll continue to work with the states to confirm further test results and to provide updates as results become available. The result in South Australia is another migratory bird. At this stage, there is no evidence of any mass mortalities. There is also currently no evidence of infection in poultry or in our agricultural production system, and there continues to be a low risk to human health. We're taking the detection of the H5 bird flu seriously, and we're working around the clock with our technical experts, the state and territory governments, industry and local communities. As I say repeatedly, we have invested over $113 million towards our H5 bird flu preparedness as part of our $2 billion in additional biosecurity resourcing since we've come to government. I also want to end with a thanks to the Australian public for reporting the sick birds. If you see sick or dead birds or other animals, please do not touch them, avoid contact and record what you see at birdflu.gov.au. I do want to make some brief remarks on the notification from Papua New Guinea of a suspension on our poultry meat and poultry products from Australia. We have continued to engage constructively with the Papua New Guinea government since their notification of suspension to have these trade restrictions removed. My department has just received advice from the PNG that the suspension of poultry meat and poultry products has been lifted with some exceptions, and will continue to work with them on this. We appreciate PNG's willingness to work cooperatively and to remove some of these restrictions.
0: Federal Agriculture Minister Julie Collins speaking to the media yesterday afternoon about two more suspected cases of H5 bird flu. In a statement, South Australian Premier Peter Malinauskas said the virus was detected in a southern giant petrel found about 80 kilometres south of Adelaide at Knights Beach on the Fleurieu Peninsula. And WA authorities have confirmed an additional bird has tested positive for the virus, but that will need to be confirmed by the CSIRO. If you'd like to learn more on this, just search ABC News and bird flu. To the weather now, partly cloudy in the lower western and on the central and southern tablelands. Mostly sunny afternoon in the Riverina and on the southwest slopes. Patches of morning frost in the south and medium chance of showers on the south coast, most likely during this afternoon and evening. High chance of showers about the Blue Mountains. Expected maximums today, Wagga Wagga 15, Goulburn and Orange 13, Bega, Cobar and Griffith 17, Dubbo 18 and Bourke 19 degrees.
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0: Carbon aggregator and non-for-profit Greening Australia says carbon modelling and large parcels of land have made South East attractive for corporates looking to acquire Australian Carbon Credit Units or ACCUs. Some farmers are concerned it will see prime agricultural land lost to environmental and plantation forestry. Greening Australia and Canopy have undertaken 6 carbon plantings in the New South Wales southeast region in Barangal, Berridale, Delegat, Bombala, Adamaminabi and Bemboka, all very different projects, but in total add up to 1,000 hectares. Heather Campbell, CEO of Greening Australia, says it's understandable that farmers are concerned about changes to land use.
4: So the projects we work on here in the southeast are absolutely magical because it's a phenomenal environment, amazing community members, and they're predominantly landholders that are wanting to bring native trees back into their property.

0: properties, leverage the carbon market opportunities to do that. So it's about having those discussions with them, putting the models across it, seeing if you get the numbers to actually work.
1: When you say getting the numbers to work, what are you talking about there?
0: So this is where it gets a tad complex, but you've got a model which determines roughly what the potential is to be able to grow the trees, and we only do biodiverse environmental plantings. So you have a look at that property first and go, okay, does it have the potential? Then you work with the landholder and go, okay, which parts of your property do you want to do, and do we have to put in fencing? Because as soon as you have to put in fencing, that's a huge cost. So you have to look at the cost of fencing, the cost of actually putting the plants in, the management of any significant weeds and all of that preparation. Pull that all together, see how much that costs then to produce a carbon credit.
1: Farmers raised some concerns at a meeting today in Bombala that they're worried about, carbon aggregators coming in, buying up farms and putting them down to either environmental plantings or plantation forestry. Do you think those concerns are fair?
0: I think it's really challenging for any regional community when there's significant land ownership change. And that's what we're seeing here, because the model is showing that it's really high production from a carbon perspective, forestry ACCUs. So their concerns are valid. I think the key thing in the way we want to operate is how we work within the community, and we're part of the community. So my team members, who are predominantly based in the ACT, have done a lot of work down here for the last 40 years. So we're part of the community, but yes, they've got really valid concerns, and it's how we work together to get all the outcomes. I think what we've seen that's really unusual here is the very high land prices that some of the corporates have paid for the land. That is quite unusual. That is not occurring in other parts.
1: Yeah, so if that's unusual, what do you think about that?
0: Well, I think the reason it's happening here is because there is quite large areas of land where there is good production of ACCUs through the model. That's quite different from other parts of Australia, so they can still get decent size.
1: Do you see there's a way forward where there can be, to alleviate some of these concerns, or ways that aggregators could work better with farmers?
0: I think part of it, and it occurred at the end of the meeting, was that talking about, is there sort of cooperative type arrangements that local communities want to do? How does that actually work together? So I think there is a real opportunity for aggregators, of which we are one, to actually sit down with communities and with funders to try and come up with something that'll work. The challenge is that a lot of the funders are looking for very large volumes of ACCUs, and it's a lot easier to do whole of property than it is to do a whole lot of smaller areas. But where there's will within a community, there's a way of working through it.
1: What about the sentiment amongst some in the farming community that there are sharks out there, the aggregators are making all this money, they're taking huge cuts, and farmers are not getting much out of it? What do you make of that sentiment?
0: I don't know any aggregator that's making huge amounts of money. Everybody has a different model, and so, I can only speak for ourselves, but we're a not-for-profit.
2: Heather Campbell, CEO of Greening Australia. And you're listening to The Rural Report. I'm Emily Middleton. It's coming up to 25 past six. Thousands of submissions to review of the Murray-Darling Basin Plan have been summarised into a 150-page report. Released by the Murray-Darling Basin Authority yesterday, the report says feedback is aligned on some things, like the need to maximise the benefits of environmental water. But there's disagreement on things like water recovery and climate change. The submissions have also been published on the website, and reporter Emily Doak has been taking a look.
3: The Riverina and Murray Joint Organisation, which represents councils in southern New South Wales, is just one of many submissions to the Basin Plan Review, calling for an end to water buybacks. Its submission says reducing the consumptive pool of water in the southern basin by 37% has already cut production of staples such as rice and dairy, undermined irrigation districts, and caused flow-on impacts to communities. The organisation's Jackie Kruger says the region is shouldering a disproportionate amount of pain.
4: Overall in the basin, they've had over 3,000 gigalitres of water recovered, and we've definitely seen smaller communities like Wakul, devastated by water recovery, and in fact other places in the basin as well, like Warren, for example. Small communities that have reached a tipping point economically, and I think Southern Basin councils are wanting to make very sure that that doesn't happen to the rest of us.
3: What has RAMJO called for in regard to the Basin Plan review and what you want to see in the way forward for the management of water in the basin?
4: RAMJO believes very strongly in the intent of the Basin Plan. We're all committed. Farmers are committed. Local rural communities are committed to a healthier environment. But we believe that the Basin Plan needs to be reframed away from ideological water targets to rather working together to get clear ideas of what are the environmental outcomes that we're all seeking to achieve. Then we also believe there needs to be a place-based approach. It needs to be local communities coming together with government to work out innovative local solutions for achieving those environmental outcomes. So we really are calling very strongly for a halting of these buybacks. We don't even believe there needs to be more water recovery. We really believe we need to be sitting down, working together and finding solutions to achieve a healthy environment that doesn't involve water recovery.
3: But not everyone agrees there's been enough water recovered. The submission from the Inland Rivers Network says wetland health, water quality and native species continue to decline across the basin, and there needs to be a review of sustainable water limits, how much water gets taken out of the system. Network President Bev Smile says robust climate science also needs to be embedded into the plan.
5: The plan risks systematically underestimating both future water scarcity and ongoing environmental degradation. So this is going to leave communities and ecosystems and industries exposed to escalating and compounding climate risks. And we agree with the review that the sustainable diversion limits need to be reviewed and the environmentally sustainable level of take needs to be reviewed. A simpler and more equitable way of returning water from over-extraction would be to identify a percentage reduction across all licences, and then that would prevent this concern over hollowing out particular communities or white-anting particular irrigation areas and schemes, so that this would just be an even-handed right across the board, which would be less of an impact to everybody than the concerns that are being expressed at the moment as to the social impacts from buybacks.
2: Bev Smiles from the Inland Rivers Network. And the Murray-Darling Basin Authority will provide the final report to government at the end of the year. And that's the Rural Report for today. Thanks for your company. I'll catch you again tomorrow. It's 6:30 news time.

0: Good morning, Alistair McDonald with ABC Southeast News. A Brumby advocate has launched a legal attempt to stop the aerial shooting of wild horses in Kosciuszko National Park against the state's environment minister. Simon Lauder has more.
1: Self-described horse lover Roxanne Phoenix has commenced civil proceedings against Minister Penny Sharp, seeking an end to the aerial shooting of Brumbies. Aerial culling is one available control method used by the National Parks and Wildlife Service to reduce the number of wild horses to the legally mandated target of 3,000 by mid-2027. Use of the method had paused for about 12 months, but resumed in June. In the Supreme Court yesterday, Ms. Phoenix told the court she wanted the shooting to stop. The case was adjourned to Monday.
0: Snowy Hydro says two sewage spills at the Snowy 2.0 Marika site are not being investigated by the New South Wales Environment Protection Authority, contrary to reports in the Australian newspaper. In a statement to the ABC, a spokesperson said the incidents were below the project's reporting threshold due to the nature and volume of the spills. The EPA has confirmed it sought information from Snowy Hydro and was satisfied the incidents were minor and posed no threat to the environment. The Bega electorate has secured nearly $2 million in government funding to boost affordable and social housing across the region. The funding was promised to the electorate in Tuesday's state budget, which includes $1.8 million from the federal government's Social Housing Accelerator Fund. Around 1,500 social homes are expected to be delivered across New South Wales under the federal fund by 2028. Bega MP Dr. Michael Holland says the investment will help refurbish pre-existing homes.
2: We need to continually replace some housing, as well as I think many people don't realise the number of homes that are not in use because of the need for maintenance.
0: Meanwhile, the Australian Tiny House Association says a new planning pathway enabling the homes to be used as rentals will help the housing crisis. Currently, tiny homes aren't defined in state planning legislation and are assessed as caravans, making it difficult for them to be approved by any local councils. Shell Harbour City Council has this week approved a two-year trial, allowing the homes to be installed as long-term rentals on residential properties. The association's president, Michael Duffy, says the pilot will unlock more affordable housing options.
3: You know, it's not just Shell Harbour, it's every local council area who can benefit, you know, for something like this, which is, you know, it's definitely a part solution for the housing crisis we're going through now.
0: The Australian College of Nurse Practitioners says more than 100 positions could be filled in regional New South Wales. A nurse practitioner can now independently diagnose, prescribe, treat and manage patients across a range of health conditions. Board member and nurse practitioner Margaret Nicholson says there's an opportunity to fund more roles across the state.
4: Across New South Wales, we could easily fill a couple of hundred positions just so our communities are not left without a healthcare professional.
0: An ecological expert says she's alert but not alarmed that a third case of the deadly H5 bird flu virus has been detected on Australia's southern coast. The latest case was found at South Australia in a southern giant petrel after two wild birds tested positive in Western Australia. Federation University ecologist Dr. Megan Dewar has been tracking the spread of the strain throughout Antarctica. She says it's still too early to see if this is the beginning of a spread in Australia or if they're isolated cases.
5: It definitely does raise concern that it has now arrived to Australia. So we are alert. We're not alarmed just yet. You know, it's sort of a watch and see situation at the moment to see whether or not there is any further spread.
0: People are being urged not to touch any wild birds if they suspect the animals are sick, but to report them to Australia's Emergency Animal Disease Hotline. Bega Valley Shire Council has awarded the detailed design contract for the renewal of the Bega War Memorial Swimming Pool to Haskell Architects. The upgrades are being funded through a $16 million federal grant, with Council contributing $300,000 towards the design phase. And turning now to today's weather, there's a top of 17 expected today in Bega, a top of 16 expected in Batemans Bay, a top of 12 in Cooma, and tops between 5 and 7 expected across the Alpine Ranges. 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
7: Good morning, good morning. Nice to be having breakfast with you on this Thursday, the 25th of June. Where do you want to end up when you die? No, look, hang on. I didn't quite mean it like that. Bury me deep in love. That's sort of a bit more what I mean. It is a really important conversation to have, and there is a push to open up a more affordable and potentially more environmentally friendly option in New South Wales. You'll hear more about that before 7 o'clock. And it was on this day, in 1956, when journalist and announcer Herb Ford presented the first local broadcast on the radio station then known as 2BA, now ABC Southeast. After 8:30 this morning, a special broadcast and open day to reflect on those past 70 years. You can be a part of it wherever you are, and if you're near the studios on Carp Street in Bega, come on in, have a look, have a cuppa and a bit of cake, with the open day that'll be on between 8:30 and 11:30 this morning.
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7: Good morning, Mark at Maruya Heads, who's texted 0467 922 684. It's mostly clear, calm and 7 degrees, but Mark says the apparent temperature is just 5. There's the chance of some morning fog inland before a partly cloudy day, with a medium chance of showers on the coast. Threadbow a top of 5 degrees, Parrish a 7, Jindabyne headed for 11, Cooma a top of 12, Bombala a max of 13, the Yorubadala and Aden expecting 16, while Bega and Marimbula have a forecast maximum of 17 degrees. Looking at tomorrow, Friday, areas of frost and the chance of fog in the morning, then partly cloudy with a slight chance of a shower on the coast, and maximums between 11 and 17 degrees tomorrow.
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7: 23 to 7 and further confirmation that a worrying virus has made its way into Australia. Daniel Bingham is here with the details. Good morning.
12: Good morning, Eddie. Yes, a third confirmed case of H5 bird flu has been found in a migratory bird on Australia's southern coast. This time, a giant petrel testing positive in South Australia. Authorities say there's no indication that it spread from the two birds that are already confirmed to have been stricken with the virus in Western Australia. So this is a slightly different sequence of the same strain.
7: Cluster.
12: Cluster, thank you. The brown skua in WA that was the first confirmed case was linked to a cluster of the virus that had affected Heard Island. This is a different cluster, as you say. Meanwhile, another bird tested positive for the virus near the Western Australian town of Dunsborough, with the result being assessed by the CSIRO just to make sure that it wasn't a false reading. If you see unwell or dead bird life, avoid contact. Don't go picking it up or touching it. Record details and take a photo or a video if possible, and report the animal to the Emergency Animal Disease Hotline, which is 1-800-675-888. Most importantly, of course, don't touch it and let people know where it is so that they can come and check if it is another case of bird flu. That number one more time, the Emergency Animal Disease Hotline, 1-800-675-888.
7: Who else is celebrating their 70th?
12: Well, yeah, so we've got our 70th anniversary today, and we also found out yesterday that Maruya Rotary Club gets to celebrate its 70th. But it's not just us. It's also congratulations to Brian and Val Collins, who have just celebrated their platinum anniversary, which is what the 70th is, if you didn't know. This is a South Australian couple. This story comes to us from ABC Southeast South Australia, rather than, of course, ABC Southeast New South Wales. Brian and Val, they met at a bus stop in the Adelaide Hills in 1952 and bonded over their love of horse riding. They married in 1956 when Brian was 22 and Val was 19. I'll let you extrapolate from there. With the ceremony scheduled for a rainy Saturday evening so it wouldn't clash with the day's football games. That's dedication right there.
7: Well, of course, and it'd be different today because football's on in so many different time slots. Mm. But back then, it was a simpler time.
12: Exactly. It was a much easier time to schedule a wedding. The secret to their success, they say it's love, respect and compromise. Although with Brian still bringing Val breakfast in bed at 92, I suppose that doesn't hurt either.
7: Happy anniversary to Brian and Val. You can read more about those stories and the rest of the day's news on the ABC News website today. Brian's Trust, what have you got?
12: Of course, we can't forgo the classics. And even if it's a special occasion today, we're still going to do Brian's Trust. So thinking caps on, dictionaries out. Your word today, Eddie, animaturg.
7: Animaturg.
12: What is an animaturg? Who is an animaturg? Why is an animaturg? I'll spell that for you really quickly. That's animaturg, A for Alpha, N for November, I for India, M for Mike, A for Alpha, T for Tango, U for Uniform, R for Romeo, G for Golf. One of the most helpful things I've learned being working for the ABC is my NATO phonetic alphabet. Yeah. So animaturg is the word. What is it?
7: What do you reckon it could mean? Make it up, don't look it up. Have a bit of fun with it this morning. If you've got a theory, you can phone 1300 810 222 or you can text 0467 922 684. Animaturg, of course, is a superhero that you can find on dairy farms in the southeast of New South Wales and is known for being able to milk 100 cows in a minute. and you wouldn't know it if you met them, you know, during the day. They're very unassuming, but they drop into a phone box, get changed and become animaturg.
12: Of course, it's getting a lot harder for them these days. There's not many phone boxes left around, so they're having trouble finding somewhere to change. I was going to say a superhero in an agricultural setting is this Costa's latest bit on Gardening Australia. But yes, I asked earlier who, what or why is an animaturg. I'll throw in how and when as well, if anybody wants to tell me. But thank you very much, Eddie.
7: Yes, not a capes crusader, but a flannelette shirted crusader, I reckon. if you've got a theory for Brain's Trust today, animaturg is the word. What do you reckon it could mean? Have a bit of fun. Be creative. See what you can come up with. Call 1300 810 222 or SMS 0467 922 684. Thanks, Daniel.
12: I think you could make a pretty nice cape out of flannelette.
7: I think you could. It's 18 to 7. Coming up in the next few minutes, a burial in a cemetery or a cremation. They're the main options for your body when you don't need it anymore. But there could soon be another option for families in regional New South Wales. It's called human composting, and you'll hear more about that very soon. First, this is the Pointer Sisters.

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4: On ABC Southeast.
0: Yeah, looking forward to that after 8:30, opening up the doors and celebrating 70 years. It is 14 to 7 and planning for the end of life is one of those conversations that you've got to have, even if it might feel a bit uncomfortable. Here in the southeast, you might have more options than most, with businesses like Wallawani Way looking for more environmentally friendly options for what happens to your body after you die. Now there's a push to make more options available across the state, with Independent MP Alex Greenwich presenting a bill to New South Wales Parliament today. Teresa Russell is the founder of Earthly Legacy, a non-profit organisation that aims to make death care more environmentally and financially friendly for Australians. Teresa, good morning.
5: Good morning, Eddie. How are you?
0: Good, thank you. What are the options that New South Wales residents don't have at the moment that you'd like them to be able to have?
5: All we have at the moment across all of Australia, actually, is burial or cremation. And they have, you know, quite a number of environmentally negative effects. The cost of burial, especially in metropolitan areas and especially in Sydney, is outrageous. Like it could cost $18,000 to $20,000 for a funeral where you're buried in Sydney. I heard the other day that there was a plot going in Waverley Cemetery for $80. So I know that there are very few people who could afford or want that. But the environmental cost of both burial and cremation is extremely high. When you cremate someone, they use gas-fired crematoria, and there's a lot of matter and pollutants that that are emitted from that. They also burn coffins, so it's a terrible waste of wood, and there's a huge carbon cost for both burial and cremation. What I'm proposing and what Alex is proposing in law today is to allow people to have an option to have their body composted. In America, it's been going in the Pacific Northwest for the last 5 years or so. And they call it natural organic reduction. That's actually the technical scientific term. I'm Australian. We're direct talking sort of people. So I'm human composting. So I then don't have to describe what natural organic reduction or terramation is. So it's a above ground vessel that is specially designed that will be found in a facility. So I heard someone the other day saying, "Oh, so we can track Granny in our compost heap out the back." It's absolutely nothing like that. It's a very well managed environment inside this special vessel, and in 30 days, with the temperature, moisture, and oxygen being monitored, the person will compost. In America, they say they lie them on a bed of straw, alfalfa, which we call lucerne, and wood chips. We'll see what the products are that we'll use in Australia if the time comes. But in 30 days, there's soil and bones left, and like they do in cremation, because the bones don't disappear up the chimney in cremation. What will happen is that the bones will then be go through a device called a cremulator, which is basically a big grinder, and then the bones, the ground bone, will be put back in with the compost or soil. Some people call it soil. I like to call it compost because you can't just plant a seed in this compost. It's way too nutrient-rich. You have to mix it into the soil. And then that way all of our nutrients will be absorbed into the soil and go up into whatever tree you've put it near or in your garden bed. You can't, in America, they don't allow food to be grown that has got been enriched with human compost, and I expect the same will happen here.
0: And so would that compost go back to the family, or would it be used somewhere else?
5: Okay, so there's a choice if the families want it, and it's if they want all of it, and it reduces down to about 1 cubic metre of compost, which is quite big, about 110 kilos, so it's a lot. And obviously people who live in apartments won't have a tree to plant in their place. So the families can take it back and use it wherever they are legally allowed to spread it. They might take some of it back, and I'll be joining up with Soil Partners here to donate any unwanted compost to beautiful projects that are regenerating degraded land. So that's an even lovely. That's what I want done with my compost.
0: It's 8 to 7 on ABC Southeast. You're hearing from Teresa Russell, the founder of Earthly Legacy, speaking about this idea of human composting ahead of Independent MP Alex Greenwich presenting a bill to State Parliament today. What feedback do you get when you explain this to people?
5: some people immediately go, "That's a fantastic idea. Why wouldn't you do that?" And especially when I've explained that you can save a ton of carbon from going into the atmosphere for every person who is composted rather than cremated. But I get a range of responses. But usually, like seriously, 90% of people get a bit of a shock at the beginning, think about it, and then go, "Well, that's great." I've had some people go, "Ooh, I wouldn't do that." And I was like, "Well, that's good, because it's not going to be compulsory."
0: It's a good way of putting it. And so you'd need these special facilities in order to be able to do this. Yes. Is that right?
5: Yes. Well, look, you need the special vessels, and you won't be doing it in your back. No one's doing it. It'll be on licensed premises. That's what the law is about. It's about saying who can do it and where it can be done and what approvals will be needed to do that. And I intend to bring composting human bodies to Australia in and as a charity, because the financial cost for the average person is actually bank breaking, and I don't think that average people shouldn't be allowed to have their bodies composted. So I'm going to set this up as a charity, and the vessel is being redesigned here. I was in contact with a couple of providers in the US who were doing it, and I certainly can't do it as a charity, spending the huge amount of money that they require for just one vessel. So I'm reinventing it here with a group of very clever people. And it's not rocket science. It's agricultural science. It's established science. It's not like I'm just reapplying the known science. So that's the plan. I have to raise money, of course, to do this. And I'll be starting fundraising once the bill has hopefully been passed later this year.
0: Yeah, are you optimistic that will happen?
5: I'm absolutely certain it'll happen. You can't be doing this with an attitude that's negative. I'm sure people. It's because, as I said before, it's not compulsory, but there's a lot of people who live their lives, and I'm sure down in the southeast there, there's a lot of people, farmers, you know, ordinary people who live their lives trying to be good to the land. And this is probably, as far as I'm concerned, it is the best way to, you know, participate in the circle of life and to leave very little carbon footprint, if any, behind as a result of your death.

0: Teresa, really interesting to speak with you this morning. Thanks for your time.
1: Thanks, Eddie. All the best.
0: Teresa Russell, who is the founder of Earthly Legacy. She's worked with Independent MP Alex Greenwich on this bill coming before State Parliament to enable human composting in New South Wales. She says funeral costs, burial plots are expensive, and both burial and cremation come with a significant environmental cost. And so the option that she's proposing it's human composting. It's not about putting grandma in a compost heap, but using licensed premises, licensed facilities to create that so-called human compost. From the SMS 0467 922 684, Bin Man says he'd much prefer to end up as worm tucker than a puff of smoke. He also points out that today marks 6 months until Christmas. Yeah. Time to get started on your shopping, maybe, Bin Man. 0467 922 684, the SMS. 1300 810 222, the phone number. It's 3 to 7. Eddie Williams with you this morning. Brains Trust today. Your word is animaturg. Janine at Jindabyne reckons it's a frozen animal poo. Quite common at the moment in the mornings. And Andy at Millingandy thinks it's the call that goes out to the Norwegian rowers to go backwards. If you've got a theory of your own, animaturg is the word. A-N-I-M-A-T-U-R-G. What do you reckon it could mean? 1-300-810-222 or 0467-922-684. Chris has got another thick fog at Yalgogran North. He says, shout out to Roscoe and Gwenny. They'd be heading into Burmy with the boat to go outside. Looks a mill pond on the webcam. Let's hear what conditions are like on the coastal waters. Ian is at Marine Rescue Naruma. G'day, Ian.
2: Good morning, Eddie, and good morning, listeners. Here's the weather and sea observations for today. The overnight minimum was 9.8. The current temperature at 6.30 is 10. The wind is coming in from the west-southwest at a lazy 2 knots. The visibility towards Baintons Bay, about 42 kilometres and 19 out to the horizon at the east. The rainfall since 9 a.m. yesterday was zero. There's no cloud cover above me, but after saying that, out past Montague Island is a huge dark band going from north to south. The sea level is less than a metre. The swell is less than a metre and coming in from the northeast. The bar at Naruma is flat. It's going to be a low tide at 10:30 today. And the Montague Island weather station reported that the wind's coming in from the southwest at 13 to 16 knots. The barometer 1034 hectopascals and rising. And the temperature out of Montague Island was 12.8 degrees Celsius. And that's it.
0: You know, Ilya was having trouble with the computer yesterday, Ian. Did he leave it in ship shape for you this morning?
2: Yeah. I'll say slowly, yeah, because nothing's ambushed me yet.
0: I told him to try turning it off and on again, and if that didn't work, to check that it was plugged in. So glad to hear it's all systems go at Marine Rescue this morning.
2: We've got pen and paper, yeah, mate. That's right. The next best thing. We used to have it before.
0: Exactly right. Good on you, Ian. Ian at Marine Rescue in Naruma. Coming up after the news, a look at how to solve the region's apprentice shortage. It's 7 o'clock and it is time to check the latest from the ABC Newsroom.
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0: It's 7 o'clock. Good morning. Tony Matthews with ABC News. The head of Australia's domestic spy agency has suggested Australia's terror threat levels may need an overhaul. Australia's terror threat level is currently at probable, which means there's a greater than 50% chance a terror attack will occur or be planned in the next 12 months. Delivering his annual threat assessment last night, ASIO Director General Mike Burgess warned Australia faces an unprecedented volume and complexity of security threats. And he argued a threat level of probable doesn't describe the situation.
1: Australia's terrorism threat level remains at probable, but I don't believe the system was designed for a situation

0: like the one we face now. Probable does not tell the full story.
1: Independent MPs Zali Steggall and Allegra Spender have announced they're forming a new centrist political party called Community Strong Australia. The two Teals say their party will focus on representing the communities they serve and on bringing Australians together. They say voters want practical solutions to issues like cost of living pressures, climate change, childcare, education and healthcare. They say Community Strong Australia provides an evidence-based, expert-informed alternative to the major parties. Parliament is set to pass Labor's contentious capital gains tax and negative gearing changes today. As political reporter Lexi Junowick explains, the Prime Minister will use an upcoming major speech to defend the reforms.
2: Today, Anthony Albanese will tell the Committee for Economic Development of Australia State of the Nation Conference Labor's tax reforms will make a positive difference to people's lives. Changes to the capital gains tax and negative gearing are expected to pass Parliament today with support from the Greens in the Senate after Labor struck a deal with the minor party earlier this week. Mr Albanese's speech will say the reforms will help correct the negative consequences of tax changes made in 1999 and that the changes arise for the times and ready for the future.
1: A huge blaze at a major storage facility in Sydney Southwest has continued to burn overnight, destroying one warehouse on site and spreading to a second. More from Jean Kennedy.
3: More than 100 firefighters and 20 fire trucks remained at the scene of the blaze at the King Storage Facility in Chipping Norton overnight. One storage warehouse at the back of the site was destroyed in the blaze, along with everything in it. Witness Oscar Wilkins works for a solar company that had hundreds of thousands of dollars in equipment stored there.
4: Happy everyone's safe, to be honest, more than anything. Like, no one was actually severely injured, but yeah, it's going to be a hard recovery for us, definitely as a business.
3: Fire crews cut a hole in the roof of the second larger warehouse to release some of the heat after it too caught fire last night. They worked round the clock to try to stop it spreading further.
1: Police will be able to scan people for weapons at major entertainment venues using handheld metal detectors under a bill being introduced into state parliament today. It follows a trial of the so-called wanding powers, which were modelled off laws in Queensland known as Jack's Law, named in honour of 17-year-old Jack Beasley, who was fatally stabbed in an unprovoked attack on the Gold Coast. The coronial inquest into the Bondi stabbing attack also recommended the laws be made permanent. Police Minister Yasmin Catley says the range of public places that officers will be able to use them has also been expanded.
5: We're now going to also include major entertainment venues, a venue with a capacity of more than 1,000 people. It includes stadiums, arenas, theatres, or any other premises for the purpose of entertainment.
1: Authorities are asking members of the public to keep reporting any instances of dead or sick birds or marine mammals. There have been three confirmed cases of H5 avian influenza in Australia, two in migratory seabirds in WA and one in South Australia. A suspected fourth case from a seabird found in WA's southwest is pending official confirmation. WA's Agriculture Minister Jackie Jarvis says there are still no reports of large-scale mortalities or any evidence the virus has spread to native birds or wildlife.
6: Winter is a time when we see migratory seabirds come ashore, birds that would not normally land in WA that are offshore. And so we ask the public to remain alert.
1: Israel's Defence Minister Israel Katz has issued a strong rebuke to Washington, saying Israel will not withdraw its troops from southern Lebanon, even if the US demands it, as part of a broader deal to end the conflict in the Middle East. Correspondent Bridget Rollison reports from Jerusalem.
7: Officials from Lebanon and Israel are meeting in Washington for talks centred around a US-backed proposal for Israeli troops to pull out from some of the territory it occupies in southern Lebanon and hand control to the Lebanese army. Israel's defence minister, Israel Katz, has delivered a defiant message to Washington, saying that even if the US demands it, Israel would not withdraw its troops from southern Lebanon. The fighting in Lebanon has repeatedly threatened to undermine the new 60-day ceasefire agreement that the US has brokered with Iran. Tehran insists fighting must end on all fronts before the Strait of Hormuz can fully open and negotiations can begin on its nuclear program.
1: More heat records.

0: Have been broken in Europe during a heatwave that's caused deaths, shut schools, knocked out electricity networks and affected public transport. Europe correspondent Mazoe Ford reports.
1: The record for the hottest June day in the UK was broken just before 4 o'clock in the afternoon local time, when the mercury hit 36.1 degrees in Hampshire in the south. It surpassed the previous record set in 1976. The Met Office Weather Service issued only the second red warning for extreme heat in history. More than 1,000 schools in England and Wales stayed shut or closed early. Many train services have been cancelled or are operating slowly. France, Italy and Spain have also issued red alerts and recorded higher temperatures than usual for this time of year.
0: The state government's Investment Delivery Authority is endorsing a proposal to build a battery energy storage system in Sydney's west, which locals say could threaten wildlife. The 900-megawatt battery facility planned for Mulgoa Valley south of Penrith is yet to be approved, but is being fast-tracked by the IDA. Lisa Harold from Mulgoa Landcare says Mulgoa Valley is a protected rural landscape with cultural heritage and a local population of platypus living in a nearby creek.
2: The location of this battery is actually on conservation land, so it's zoned C2, C3 conservation. So it's putting heavy industrial facility on conservation land in a flood zone as well.
0: To sport, and Socceroos defender Jacob Italiano has been ruled out of the Socceroos' crucial World Cup match against Paraguay tomorrow. National sport reporter David Mark has more.
3: Italiano picked up an adductor injury in training this week. The wing-back has been an integral part of Tony Popovich's starting side in the two group games the Socceroos have played so far. The replacement options include Aziz Bajic, Jason Guerrier and Kai Truan. The Socceroos need to win or draw the match against Paraguay to clinch second spot in their group. Paraguay needs to beat Australia to jump into second. David Mark, ABC Sport, San Jose.
0: In results, Switzerland has topped Group B at the Men's FIFA World Cup after beating host nation Canada 2-1 in Vancouver. And Bosnia and Herzegovina has finished third in the group after beating Qatar 3-1. Now with more on sport, here's Jared Coote.
4: Australian boxer Liam Paro has won the IBF welterweight world title with a unanimous decision victory over Lewis Crocker in Brisbane. Paro joins Jeff Fenwick as the only Australian men to win world titles in two different weight classes after claiming the victory with scores of 115 to 113 on all three cards. Olympians will be able to apply for a new grant of $14,500 for each games they compete in. The Fit for the Future Olympian grant has been established by the International Olympic Committee to support the sporting career of Olympic athletes or their career transition. A $203 million fund will be set aside for each Olympic Games, with the athletes who competed at this year's Winter Olympics the first to be able to apply.
0: Briefly in finance, the Australian share market is set to open higher later this morning and the Australian dollar is lower. It's buying 69 US cents. To the weather for New South Wales, scattered showers along the coast, isolated showers elsewhere in the eastern areas and the central western slopes in the afternoon. It'll be fine elsewhere. Sydney's weather, cloudy with a high chance of showers and a top of 18 degrees. Right now it's 12 degrees on the coast, it's 10 in Penrith and the humidity is on 88%. Looking ahead, showers tomorrow and 18 degrees. Showers on Saturday and 17. The showers continuing on Sunday. ABC News.
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6: Thursday the 25th of June, at the same time that Australia needs to build more homes, the number of construction apprentices has slumped. So how do you encourage more people to pick up the tools and fill those apprenticeships? You'll hear from a local builder in just a moment. Brains Trust is underway this morning as well. Your word today, animaturg, A-N-I-M-A-T-U-R-G. What do you reckon it could mean? Don't look it up in your dictionary. Don't put it into your search engine. Be a bit creative this morning. From the SMS 0467 922 684, Jen from Bega says, an animaturg could be the life coach some desperate parents employ to work with surly monosyllabic teenagers. Yeah, there'd be a big demand for those animaturgs. Rowena from Cooma says, an animaturg composes dramatic works where the whole cast animals. If you've got a theory of your own, the phone number 1300 810 222, the SMS 0467 922 684. Animaturg is the word. You'll hear the real meaning after 7:30. But I'd love to hear what you could come up with in the meantime. Chance of morning fog inland today before a partly cloudy Thursday with a medium chance of showers on the coast. Top temperatures between 5 and 7 about the Alpine Ranges. The rest of the snow in Monaro between 11 and 13. And on the far south coast today, highs of 16 or 17 degrees. Well, it's always the way when you need a brickie or a plumber or an electrician, you can't find one for love or money. But the problem might be even worse than usual, with construction peak body at Master Builders Australia flagging concerns over apprenticeships, the crucial pipeline for new tradies, dropping to a five-year low. So what might be keeping young Aussies from taking up the tools? Jake Gordon runs Atondo Homes on the Sapphire Coast. Morning, Jake.
7: Morning, Eddie. How you doing, mate?
6: Yeah, good, thank you. Are you seeing that drop-off in apprentices locally?
7: Oh, look, we've been seeing that for years.

0: How does that affect local businesses, local construction, when you are struggling to fill those apprenticeships?
1: Oh, look, it's another one of the things that is always going to end up jamming prices through the roof for these, you know, construction costs that the government is talking about so much at the moment. And rightly so, it kind of ends up working in a big cycle, because what we're seeing at the moment is that there's kind of a correlation that the more amount of physical labour there is in a trade, the less the kids want to do it these days. And that will obviously create a demand, which means they end up being paid more, and then it comes back around because all of a sudden the bricklayers and the concreters are getting paid more than anyone else they know, and it's cool all of a sudden.
0: Is pay the main driver? Is that the main way to encourage people to take on an apprenticeship?
1: Oh, not necessarily, but it is a very big stick to use in the fight. Because you can imagine that there's no way that anyone can go out and just start offering $100,000 a year to a first-year apprentice. That's never going to happen, because they need training, they need supervision, they become a bit of a liability to a business short-term so that they can flourish. I would be saying that there's a lot to go for education towards the actual tradespeople who are going to put them on, more than anything. There's a lot of fantastic incentives through like local and state government and a lot of governing bodies to help people through the process. But I would dare say there's a lot of people that don't even know that it's a possibility.
0: What was it like for you? What encouraged you to first start out in a career in trades?
1: I'm actually a second generation, so I was the little boy that, as soon as he learned to walk, was trying to follow my father out the door as a builder. So I was kind of born into the situation and haven't been able to escape.
0: What's it like now when you do have apprentices? How do you kind of approach it?
1: Well, we're very lucky in a smaller area like the Sapphire Coast. It's a lot more common to know your apprentices before you put them on. Like, you end up with a lot more personal connections, and people will come to you because they know you, not because they're desperate for a job or they need something. So you end up in a bit of more of a situation where it's a who you know, not what you know on the coast, unfortunately.
0: What has kept you in the industry? What do you think keeps other apprentices in construction?
1: Look, there's a lot of people who end up in construction because they know that a desk job or a learned job is not for them. There's a lot of kids sitting in school now that'll be thinking, geez, I couldn't think of anything worse than sitting behind a desk all day doing X, Y, Z job. And when they realise that there is a job out in and with your hands talking with a team of people, it can all of a sudden very quickly become appealing. They just realise then that there can be a lot of hard backbusting work that comes with it to get the reward.
0: So do you need to give young people that initial exposure somehow to, yeah, change their perception?
1: Well, we do, and there's a lot of school-based programs where it's even part of the high school curriculum now that the kids need to get out and about and do work experience if they're going down their construction pathways, or I believe the kids these days have to do it whether it's in the trades or not. So I don't know if there's a shortage of kids getting the test up, but I think there's just as much of a shortage of the people knowing how to bring them into the system and to encourage them through.
0: It's 16 past 7 on ABC Southeast. You're hearing from Jack Gordon, the General Manager of Hotondo Homes Sapphire Coast, with Master Builders Australia raising concerns this week about construction apprenticeships dropping to a five-year low. How much does that contribute to, you know, how slow it can be sometimes to get new homes built?
1: It definitely can, and we're very lucky on the Sapphire Coast here, but a lot of my colleagues around the place are citing that the biggest delays they're having are in trade delays, and that obviously comes from a lack of qualified trades. So, you know, there's a complete flow on through that process.
0: Talk in the New South Wales budget this week about how to try to encourage more apprenticeships. Whatever level of government it is, what can government do to try to support you and make it easier to take on more apprentices?
1: Oh, look, there's a lot of easy ways to say that. I'd be saying to subsidise like early apprenticeship wages to at least make them a better opportunity than, say, JobSeeker. We lost a high number of apprentices during the COVID period just to JobSeeker because they were watching all of their friends sit at home on higher pay rates from the government than their apprenticeship award wage. So there's just a couple of loopholes in the system there with the entry-level wages, I think, that need to be worked out, but it can't necessarily just be passed on to the homeowner.
0: Yeah, that's the challenge, isn't it? Is that what you have to do at the moment? Do you find if you are wanting to pay your apprentices more to keep them in, that pushes up your costs?
1: Of course, and that's just a direct cost that comes on top of everybody. And it also can create situations where the apprentice

0: businesses have got unfair expectations on them as well. When there's a small business who's paying above and beyond for an apprentice because they're trying to help them and they're in a learning process, it can put the kids in a really tight situation where they've got expectations beyond their years, and that's not necessarily a great thing.
1: Jake, good to get your perspective on this morning. Thanks very much.
0: Always a pleasure, Eddie.
1: Jake Gordon, he runs Atondo Homes in the Bega Valley, speaking about that slump in construction apprenticeships, which have reached a 5-year low across the country. Jake says he's seen it dropping over a number of years. It's not as appealing for young people as it might once have been to take on an apprenticeship. He says partly it's about exposing them to what it's really like, to change that perception. Also wants to see greater support from government for those entry-level wages, because otherwise businesses are having to try to pay more to bring in those early apprentices. That drives up construction costs, and in turn, that drives up the cost for you as the customer. It's 18 past 7. 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
1: Yeah, come in after 8:30 and have a look around. There's a bit of a rogues gallery set up with some pictures of some familiar faces, or if you only ever heard their voice, some unknown faces, I guess, of people you might have grown up listening to on your radio. Some old merchandise and memorabilia, and some very old equipment from radio years gone by. You can come in and have a look as part of the open day after 11:30 at the ABC Studios on Carp Street in Bega. Very appropriately, Sue in Pambula reckons the word animaturg on Brains Trust today might refer to a gathering of old ABC presenters. A-N-I-M-A-T-U-R-G, animaturg, is your word today. What do you reckon it could mean? If you've got a theory, the phone number's 1300 810 222. The text line is 0467 922 684. Don't pull out the thesaurus. Just see what you can create. Have a bit of fun with it this morning. Animaturg, 1300 810 222. Or 0467 922 684. There could be the potential for some showers on the way for part of the region today. You'll get the details from the Bureau of Meteorology next, after the B-52s.

0: From 1989, B-52s with Rome, 24 past 7, Eddie Williams with you for breakfast. Tony's had a crack at Brains Trust. Animaturg is the word. He reckons it's the animal mafia godfather. If you've got a theory, 1300 810 222 or 0467 922 684. If you're a musician or a singer, a chance for you to get your folk, your bluegrass or your country on this weekend. You can join Snowy Mountains Folk and Bluegrass's next monthly all-in jam session on Sunday arvo at the Cooma Bowling Club. 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They just want you to be part of Snowy Mountains Folk. You can find some more details on their Facebook page or drop by to the Cooma Bowling Club on Saturday from 3.30 until 5.30 for that monthly all-in jam session with Snowy Mountains Folk. Also happening this Saturday, the New South Wales RFS in Dalgetty will be hosting its annual general meeting, a chance to look back on the past year, celebrate some achievements and importantly plan for the future. Your support can help to keep the community safe. So all members, all families, all members of the community are encouraged to attend the New South Wales RFS Dalgetty AGM. It's on from 5 o'clock this Saturday at the Fireshed on Windermere Street in Dalgetty. You can find some more details on social media. The wins keep on coming for the Australian women's cricket team at the T20 World Cup, a comprehensive win over Pakistan earlier in the week. Fingers crossed that Cooma's granddaughter, Phoebe Litchfield, will be fit and firing and back in the 11 for Saturday night's clash with India at Lord's. A big game to shape the makeup of the finals at the Women's T20 World Cup. You'll be able to hear full coverage, ball-by-ball description of Australia versus India in the Women's T20 World Cup through the ABC Listen app. Just look for the ABC Sport or ABC Cricket button. First ball at 11.30 this Sunday night. Australia taking on India at Lord's. Alison Mitchell, Alex Hartley, Ebony Rainford-Brent, Amanda Jade Wellington and Henry Moran are amongst the commentary team, bringing you every game live and uninterrupted on ABC Listen as part of the Women's T20 World Cup.
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0: Daniel Hayes is on duty at the Bureau of Meteorology. G'day, Daniel.
2: G'day, Eddie.
0: Tony at Nethercote says it's a cold 2.7 degree morning. Vicky at Nethercote says it's misty and 2.8 degrees, 2 millimetres rain overnight, no wind. I'm going to average it out and say it's 2.75 degrees in Nethercote this morning. What's on the forecast for the rest of the region today?
2: Look, it will be cool. Minimum temperatures, perhaps not quite as cool in the next few days as we see a little bit more cloud around the place, but still pretty close to average for the most part, and maximum temperatures are not going to shift too much over the next few days at all. We do have showers around the coast in particular. Probably most of the falls, at least heavier falls, are a little bit further north up sort of from the Illawarra coast and further north along the New South Wales coast. But south coast areas will likely still see showers throughout today, a bit of an easing through tomorrow, and then the showers coming back in again over the weekend. Generally lighter falls, looking at 5 millimetres or less for the most part at this stage. But yeah, cloud associated with that will keep those minimum temperatures a touch warmer. As we head through into the weekend, there will be a frontal system coming through across from the west, and potentially a little bit more moisture with that early next week, and maybe enough of the cool air lingering and coinciding with that to produce a bit of snow across the higher peaks of the alpine areas through that early period next week. But for the time being, just a few light showers mainly around the coastal areas for the next few days.
0: Yeah, so and looking at fairly light showers by the sound of it.
2: Yeah, at this stage, the heavier falls are further north. There's a bit of troughing up around the Hunter at the moment, so that's sort of enhancing that activity. But around the south coast areas, the onshore flow is not quite as strong. We're much closer to the centre of the high pressure system, so we don't get quite so much of that push.
0: Yeah, pretty settled temperatures the next few days as well, as you say. Brains Trust today, Daniel. The word is animaturg, A-N-I-M-A-T-U-R-G. You got a theory on what it could mean?
2: Oh, something robotic, but I've got no idea what Turk.
0: A robot that does the weather report on the 7 p.m. news, maybe on the TV when Tom Saunders has a night off, perhaps.
2: We don't want white robots in the weather game, do we?
0: Hopefully not. Hopefully not. Maybe to measure the rain gauges. Maybe that's a safe job to give them. Hey, Daniel, always good to get the update. Thanks very much.
2: Cheers, Eddie.
0: Daniel Hayes at the Bureau of Meteorology. Cooma looking at a top of 12 degrees today. The Yirrabadalla expecting 16 and Bega headed for a high of 17 degrees. Steve at Wyndham had a couple of millimetres in the gauge this morning, a bit foggy as well. He reckons an animaturg could be an animal expert like a zoologist or a veterinarian. And Andy says an animaturg is an escaped swamp living creature from the lab, part animated robot. You can share your theories as well. The number to call 1300 810 222 or the SMS 0467 922 684. You'll get the real meaning in the next few minutes. And also coming up between now and 8 o'clock, some advice for anyone who keeps chickens in the backyard, what to do to prepare for the onset of bird flu at 7:30.
3: Good morning, Alistair McDonald with ABC Southeast News. A Brumby advocate has launched legal action against the New South Wales Environment Minister in a bid to stop the aerial shooting of feral horses in Kosciuszko National Park. Simon Lauder reports.
4: Self-described horse lover Roxanne Phoenix has commenced civil proceedings against Minister Penny Sharp seeking an end to the aerial shooting of brumbies. Aerial culling is one available control method used by the National Parks and Wildlife Service to reduce the number of wild horses to the legally mandated target of 3,000 by mid-2027. Use of the method had paused for about 12 months but resumed in June. In the Supreme Court yesterday, Ms. Phoenix told the court she wanted the shooting to stop. The case was adjourned to Monday.
3: Snowy Hydro says two sewage spills at the Snowy 2.0 Marika site are not being investigated by the New South Wales Environment Protection Authority, contrary to reports in the Australian newspaper. In a statement to the ABC, a spokesperson said the incidents were below the project's reporting threshold due to the nature and volume of the spills. The EPA has confirmed it sought information from Snowy Hydro and was satisfied the incidents were minor and posed no threat to the environment. The Bega electorate has secured nearly $2 million in government funding to boost affordable and social housing across the region. The funding was promised to the electorate in Tuesday's state budget, which includes $1.8 million from the federal government's Social Housing Accelerator Fund. Around 1,500 social homes are expected to be delivered across New South Wales under the federal fund by 2028. Bega MP Dr. Michael Holland says the investment will help refurbish pre-existing homes.
5: We need to continually replace housing, as well as I think many people don't realise the number of homes that are not in use because of the need for maintenance.
3: Meanwhile, the Australian Tiny House Association says a new planning pathway enabling the homes to be used as rentals will help the housing crisis. Currently, tiny homes aren't defined in state planning legislation and are assessed as caravans, making it difficult for them to be approved by any local councils. Shell Harbour City Council has this week approved a two-year trial allowing the homes to be installed as long-term rentals on residential properties. The association's president, Michael Duffy, says the pilot will unlock more affordable housing options.
6: You know, it's not just Shell Harbour, it's every local council area who can benefit, you know, for something like this, which is, you know, it's definitely a part solution for the housing crisis we're going through now.
3: An ecological expert says she's remaining vigilant but not alarmed after a third case of the deadly H5 bird flu strain was detected on Australia's southern coastline. The latest case was identified in a southern giant petrel in South Australia following two earlier detections in wild birds in Western Australia. Federation University ecologist Dr. Megan Dewar has been tracking the virus's spread throughout Antarctica. She says it's still too early to tell whether the detections mark the beginning of wider transmission in Australia or are simply isolated cases.
7: It definitely does raise concern that it has now arrived to Australia. So we are alert. We're not alarmed just yet. You know, it's sort of a watch and see situation at the moment to see whether or not there is any further spread.
3: People are being urged to not handle wild birds that appear sick or injured, and instead report them to the Emergency Animal Disease Hotline. The Australian College of Nurse Practitioners says more than 100 positions should be filled in regional New South Wales. A nurse practitioner can now independently diagnose, prescribe, treat and manage patients across a range of health conditions. Board member and nurse practitioner Margaret Nicholson says there's an opportunity to fund more roles across the state.
8: Across New South Wales, we could easily fill a couple of hundred positions just so our communities are not left without a healthcare professional.
3: Bega Valley Shire Council has awarded the detailed design contract for the renewal of the Bega War Memorial Swimming Pool to Haskell Architects. The upgrades are being funded through a $16 million federal grant, with council contributing $300,000 towards the design phase. Turning now to today's weather, a top of 17 expected today in Bega, 16 in Batemans Bay, 12 in Cooma, and tops between 5 and 7 about the Alpine Ranges. For more news on the stories we're following, go online and search ABC Southeast New South Wales.
0: G'day, Alistair.
3: Morning, Eddie.
0: Brains Trust today, Animaturg, A-N-I-M-A-T-U-R-G. What's your theory?
3: Well, for years, Eddie, it's been one of the best-kept secrets in surfing. But this morning, the World Surf League is talking about adding the Indonesian Point Break to their 2030 event schedule. In breaking news, it's an hour-long boat ride to the left-hand break that's consistent due to trade winds, often blowing offshore through the dry season. And locals tell stories of a sea spirit called the Animator, which is said to shape the waves each night.
0: It's like that one. Is it the Chupo at Tahiti? There's a special wave there. You might know better than me.
3: Yeah, very lovely. The whole place is lovely, Tahiti.
0: Greg from Pambula Beach has phoned with a theory. Morning, Greg.
9: Yes. I thought robotic right from the start. So Turg, German, so a German animation hero.
0: Oh, yeah.
9: A robotic one, actually. Yeah.
0: Well, it was a German-themed Brains Trust last week, Greg, so you could be on the money. Greg reckons it's a robotic hero from German animation. Alistair reckons it's a great-kept secret surf break off Indonesia. If you've got a theory, 1300 810 222 0467 922 684. Looking forward to a couple of big World Cup clashes this morning, Alistair. Mm. About to get underway, Morocco playing Haiti, and the big one, Brazil playing Scotland. Are you, as Mr. McDonald, backing Scotland, or as McDonaldo backing Brazil?
3: Well, I can't deny my roots, Eddie. hopefully it's just an entertaining game, but yeah, it's good to see Scotland there.
0: Isn't it?
3: Yeah, it's great. And they both play attacking football.
0: Yeah, yeah.
3: Quite similar in styles, actually. So hopefully it's a good game, but look, Brazil, they're just amazing, aren't they? So I'll put my McDonaldo shirt on and go for both.
0: A lot of travelling Scottish fans. Brazil has been a bit of a rocky start. They had that draw with Morocco, a win over Haiti. So interesting, those two Group C matches to take place at the same time.
3: Yeah, but now, we all know the early stages don't mean much.
0: No, well, so long as you get out of it, I suppose.
3: Exactly.
0: Yeah. News this morning, Jacob Italiano ruled out of Australia's final group stage game against Paraguay. Done his groin at training, so that's no good. That's midday tomorrow.
3: Too much training. They're too good.
0: Do you reckon?
3: They need to practice.
0: They just turn up on game day.
3: Made it to the World Cup.
0: Put them in cotton wool.
3: Yeah.
0: All right. Well, I'll put you in cotton wool until the 8:30 headlines. Thanks, Alistair.
3: Thanks.
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11: Hi, Melissa Clark here. Fears more Australians will be killed. The ASIO boss says security threats are growing in number and complexity. I'll speak to the Home Affairs Minister, Tony Burke. TV star Karl Stefanovic leaves Channel 9 after an interview with a controversial British far-right activist. And is the big correction upon us? What's happening with the real estate market amid rate hikes and tax reform?
12: That is really slowing down market dynamics. And when we have a low consumer sentiment, it does play out in paused decisions, delayed decisions, and generally fewer transactions.
11: I hope you'll join me for those stories on AM.
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0: If you've got chickens at your place, you might be getting a little worried about bird flu. You'll get some tips on how to prepare before 8 o'clock. And then after 8:30, an opportunity to share some memories from the past 70 years of ABC Southeast. You can be part of a special broadcast and the open day if you're near the studios in Bega. That is from 8:30. Thanks to everyone who's been part of the Brains Trust this morning. The word animaturg, there have been some great theories that it could be a frozen animal poo. that maybe it's a life coach who works with surly monosyllabic teenagers or the animal mafia godfather. Let's get the real meaning of the word. Your expert on the Brains Trust today is Tasha Reid. Hi, Tasha.
14: Hey, Eddie. How's it going?
0: Good, thank you. Do people often call you an expert?
14: No, not at all. I think I veer from the term as much as possible.
0: Animaturg. What does it mean?
14: I loved the Godfather one. That was my favourite, probably. Animaturg. Now, I was at my first puppet show 2 weeks ago for the Fungi Festival. And a friend who just happened to be in the area in Naruma at the cinema was in the car park. We had a chat and she was talking to me about, she was like, oh, well, this is such a great endeavor to be a puppeteer. And she said, my friend was a puppeteer and she was so named an animaturg. And that was the first time I ever heard the term. So it's a pretty recent word. But as soon as I heard it, I was like, that's me. That's what I do. I didn't even really know what it really meant. But yeah, since then I've just been trying to look up the meaning and really like get a full grip on the actual definition. And the Latin animatus, so that's the root anima, is actually to give breath to or to endow with spirit. It's similar to a soul anima. And the turgi Latin root is from ergon, which is kind of to craft or to work or manipulate. So like metallurgy is to work with metals or dramaturgy. Same kind of thing. So an animaturg basically refers to the art of breathing life into inanimate objects. And maybe deeper still is a person who manipulates objects to tell stories. So a puppeteer. And that's exactly what I've been doing. And it's been kind of my passion throughout my life and childhood. I've been kind of obsessed with interactive art since a very young age.
0: Where's that taken you, being an animaturg or a puppeteer? What are the sorts of things that you've had the chance to do?
14: I think my first proper puppet I made with the Squeaking Tribe, and they're up north, they're kind of like based up near Woodford. But I built two giant grotesques, or I'd say giant talking heads. They were meant to be gargoyles. But they were both made out of natural materials, and you could operate them. They were basically stood about, like, say, 6 foot, 7 foot high. And you had, like, little ropes that you could kind of, like, get anyone to operate their eyes and mouths and stuff and basically just, like, animate them. You can see them from really far away. It was probably one of my first ones at Woodford. And I've made fire puppets as well. One of my first experiments was a little puppet called Citro. He was a marionette made of metal parts and old fire toys. But recently, actually, in March, a few people, especially in Bega, if you're around Bega, you probably got a chance to meet Spacey, my koala, or Gigi, the greater glider that I made, who was quite hard to miss in the protest. He was quite a bit huge. I think he was probably about 6 foot, 7 foot high.
0: There's so many different types of puppets. You know, you think to the most basic sock puppet or hand puppet to really elaborate marionettes or these really large creations of yours. Do you kind of appreciate all of them?
14: Oh, absolutely. Yeah. In fact,

0: act. Like I also carve small heads, and I'm pretty obsessed with faces. Like I do a lot of masks. I put two of my masks actually into the Sculpture Bamigui show. And it's all about like kind of emanating that there's a soul. I realized something kind of recently is that there's if you put eyes on any, I invite other people to kind of do this as well. If you put eyes on anything, you kind of give it a soul. And that's like a fasting event. Animaturgy is like animating something. You can put googly eyes on a pencil and it becomes a thing, and something that can like kind of communicate back to you. But if you put pupils in it also becomes more human, because we that's kind of how we tell the difference between humans and animal eyes. But it's awesome to see like the spirit, and I'm an animist also. Like I believe everything has a soul. So if you really like look into the art of animaturgy, you can bring anything to life and really interact with the world.
1: What's it like when you see an audience really interacting with something that you've made?
0: Oh, that's it's partially why I go to festivals actually, because it's such a great platform for that. Especially children, I feel like there's a sense of play and imagination that I feel has kind of been lost a little bit. When I was working for the Squeaking Tribe up in at Woodford Festival, part of my job was just to walk around with these marionettes and just get people playing with them. And the amount of people, especially like dads and mums and parents who are just like fall into this whole play aspect with their child, it was breathtaking. It was so amazing just to watch the child sometimes for the first time really like interact with their parents on that level. So it's definitely something I encourage, especially in younger kids who've got like such an active imagination. But mostly, yeah, for adults as well. I think it's something that we can use to connect with non-human, beings and non-human objects. It's so good for us. You should give it a try, Eddie.
1: I should. And I remember doing it in drama at high school, and there's such a range of, I'm thinking of everything from the Muppet Show to, Sammy J and Randy, that's much more geared towards adults. There is a whole gamut of different types of puppets and different styles of performances. Have you got any projects that you're working on now?
0: Now, yeah, we've got, well, I mean, this is unrelated, but the Pride Party is coming up on the Saturday. I'm doing decor and chai for that. But the puppets have been invited to, like, the Fungi Festival puppets have been invited to go to Synergy next year. So they'll be at that festival. I'll be working very soon, starting work on an interactive installation. I'm building a giant weasel for Weasel Stock. I don't know if you've heard of that festival.
1: No, I haven't.
0: I won't spoil the surprise, but it's a very large, like 6 meter installation where people will be able to operate the weasel in a very specific kind of funny way. So I definitely encourage people to look up Weasel Stock. There's still tickets. It's just an incredible festival, and they really appreciate the artists. It's very, it's quite hard for an interactive artist to kind of, yeah, to show their colors in the industry today and actually like be appreciated and funded for it. So it's awesome to work with that crew. And I'll be doing some art and music for Tilba Festival in September on the 26th.
1: Well, plenty coming up, including that Pride Party for Queer Abadala this Saturday. I'm intrigued by Weasel Stock and, of course, the Tilba Festival later in the year. Tasha, it's been great to catch up. Thanks so much for being part of the Brains Trust.
0: Oh, thanks, Eddie. That was lovely. Have a great morning. Bye.
1: Tasha Reid, who herself is an animaturg. It means to breathe life into inanimate objects, effectively a puppeteer, which is what Tasha has been for many years, and recently doing that puppet show at the Fungi Festival. Well done to Rowena at Kuma in particular, who was pretty much bang on the money with her guess on Brains Trust today.
2: Tammy Shipley believed someone was out to hurt her. She's put under 24-hour surveillance, and then something strange happens.
3: Ambulance emergency.
2: Tammy's story. 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
1: You're listening to ABC Southeast. Eddie Williams with you this morning. Irene at Timbilica has had a big fog, possibly clear above. It's 4 degrees and a tick over 3 millimetres of rain from yesterday afternoon. Coming up soon, if you keep poultry, you'll get some thoughts on what you might be able to do as Australia braces for the effects of bird flu. Right now, this is Uncle Cracker.

0: Smile.
1: Apparently that song reached number 3 in Australia in the year 2009. I must say it completely passed me by. It's a band called Uncle Cracker, or an artist called Uncle Cracker, and the song is called Smile. 9 to 8 on ABC Southeast. As you've heard in the news in recent days, H5N1 bird flu has arrived in Australia, although authorities are yet to determine how widespread it might be. Still, if you keep chooks or poultry in your backyard, you might be wondering how you can keep your birds safe. Petty O'Brien is a poultry enthusiast from the Bega Valley. He's weathered disease outbreaks in the past. Good morning, Peter.
2: Good morning. How are you today?
1: Good, thank you. Is it something that bird owners have seen all before?
2: Yes, we've had the bird flu and that sort of thing, but this one's a bit frightening. You know, it's worldwide. We've been lucky. We're on an island and we've escaped it thus far, but it had to come. I feel, you know, I mean, everything you read, we've been vigilant about it all, but it's had to come, I think, and I just we've got to sort of do what we can to try and get through it. Yeah, yep.
1: Yeah. How are local poultry keepers sort of feeling? What are people talking about?
2: Well, I haven't sort of talked to a lot of them at this stage, but everybody's concerned about it. Like there's some, you know, like there's a people have put lifetime interest into breeding these strains of birds and that sort of thing to show them, and it's their hobby and it's just very much under threat, isn't it?
1: Yeah. So what are the sorts of things you can do to try to keep your birds
2: safe?
1: I think
2: the days of free, like I just always believed in being on a farm and a farmer, and I've reared the fowls around the farm and that sort of thing. We've always had

0: free range birds and bred beautiful healthy birds and all run on free range. But I think those days are coming to a close. Like, and that's what they had to do overseas. Everything's just in a situation where they've got to be housed and fed up with all the things that are going to save them. Like, I mean, you've got to keep the wild birds out, and that's a problem, because we do in Australia, we're lucky like that here. I go out and feed the fowls, and there's all a lot of the wild birds are sitting there to have their fill as well. You know, like, I love birds, and I love, you know, but you've got your starlings and your currawongs this time of the year and so on, and they all come in and they all come and pinch your food, you know, and that. But those days are going to have to be where you're going to have to roof your pens, I believe, to keep that out, you know, and try and distract them from coming to your domesticated birds, yeah. Mm.
1: Yeah, roofing the pen, trying to keep those wild birds away from the domestic birds.
0: Yes, that's right, yeah.
1: Andrew has asked on the SMS about bird baths. Any thoughts on what people should do with their bird baths?
0: Oh, we've got a couple in our yard and the birds love them and that sort of thing, but there's a lot of water about, isn't there? You know, like, I mean, let's face it, like, there's it's going to, if you've got to worry about a bird bath, you've got to have to sort of put a roof over the rivers or something like that. I don't know. But bird baths, yeah, they attract the birds and they have a drink and they could spread. You know, it's so easy to spread these things, you see, and that's the big problem. And that's where that, but yeah, anything like that outside, anything outside has got to be a threat to attracting birds to near where your birds are. So it'd be a good idea to turn them upside down, unless hopefully it'll pass. I don't know, but at this stage, this one's been worldwide and very hard to handle. Mm.
1: So particularly for someone who might be newer to keeping, say, chickens, what would do you say to them if they are feeling a bit concerned at the moment?
0: Yeah, definitely. Yeah, definitely concerned. Yeah, well, look, I mean, we'll take birds from here to, like, I mean, to Sydney show or Melbourne show or go out west and Dubbo. We've got a big show coming up at Dubbo next month and end of July with one of our major shows of the year for the Leghorn breed. And those sort of things that have to come to an end probably, to travel and birds all around the state just to make sure everything's right, you know. And that's the big threat of it all for the poultry fancy, you know, like the commercial fancy, the commercial breeders and that, they can breed them in sterile situations, you know, and keep them covered and that sort of thing. But we are losing that free range. You're going to lose that free range people that breed free range poultry. We're gonna lose that, I think, if we're not if it gets that bad, yeah, and it's a problem, yeah.
1: Yeah, it is a problem, as you say, a cause for concern. Yeah, hopefully, something the country can stay on top of.
0: Yeah, our department of agriculture and they're very vigilant, and they've done a good job with the bird flu before. We had to lose a lot of birds on the commercial places to tamp it out, but they were very successful, which we all appreciated. But this one seems to be worse, yeah. Mm.
1: Peter, good to talk to you.
0: Very, very, very frightening situation. But anyway, we've just got to face up to it and do what we can to get through it, yeah.
1: Good on you, Peter. Really appreciate your time. Thank you.
0: Right, good.
1: See you, Peter. Peter O'Brien, a well-known poultry enthusiast from the Bega Valley. As he says, it is a problem. It is a cause for concern, one that the country's just got to face up to, this outbreak of bird flu. 3 confirmed cases now on Australian shores. He talks about, you know, roofing your pens and basically just trying to keep those wild birds away from your chickens, your ducks, whatever birds or poultry you might be keeping in your backyard. It might also be something that affects the travel of birds around the state for those competitions, those big shows that poultry fanciers would often be taking part in. That is something that could be at risk, depending on how this outbreak plays out. It's 8:03.
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3: Hello, it's Thomas Ariti here. I present the Drive program on 702 ABC Sydney now. But 16 years ago, I arrived down in Bega at ABC Southeast, where I loved it so much, I spent the following 3 years working as a journalist.

0: At the ABC in Bega, only to be replaced by the person who's sitting next to me now. Hello.
1: Hello, Naz Campanella here. I am now the National Disability Affairs Reporter at the ABC. I have also worked for Triple J since being at ABC Southeast. And we're sitting together here on the couch because we are married and we met in the beautiful Bega Valley while working at the ABC.
0: Yeah, I met you on the very first day you walked into the building to replace me. All those years ago. Now I've got a little boy, Lockie, and ABC Southeast still has such a huge place in our hearts, doesn't it?
1: It absolutely does. We made beautiful lifelong friends, and now the best part is taking our little Lockie down to the Southeast to meet all our beautiful friends and see all the places that we fell in love with. So happy birthday, ABC Southeast.
0: Happy 70th birthday. What a milestone, and we are so privileged and proud to have been just a small part of that incredible history. Congratulations.
2: Thank you very much to Thomas Aredi and Naz Campanella, who started out all those years ago and found love at ABC Southeast. Coming up after 8:30, a celebration of 70 years of ABC Southeast. It was on this day in 1956 when the first local program went to air. Between 8:30 and 10 o'clock, you'll hear from some of those figures who have kept you company on your radio and brought you some of the biggest stories and news and issues and events across the region in recent decades, and a chance for you to get involved and share some of your memories. And if you're nearby, a chance to come in as part of the ABC Southeast Open Day at the studios in Carp Street, on Carp Street in Bega. You can drop by any time between 8:30 and 11:30. Have a look around, meet the team, have a look at some great displays of some of the history and some of the old equipment that those radio presenters and reporters used to use. That's coming up after 8:30. It is 8 o'clock. That means it's time for the news, and that'll be followed by AM.
3: Hi, I'm Melissa Clark. On AM After 8, the Home Affairs Minister Tony Burke joins me to discuss ASIO's latest security assessment. And Channel 9 parts ways with Karl Stefanovic after a controversial interview.
4: It's 8 o'clock. Good morning. Tony Matthews with ABC News. Independent MPs Zali Steggall and Allegra Spender have announced they're forming a new centrist political party called Community Strong Australia. The two teals say their party will focus on representing the communities they serve and on bringing Australians together. They say voters want practical solutions to issues like cost of living pressures, climate change, childcare, education and healthcare. They say Community Strong Australia provides an evidence-based, expert-informed alternative to the major parties. The last Australian woman held in a Syrian detention camp over links to the Islamic State group will be allowed to return to the country. The woman was the only person issued a temporary exclusion order to block her return, but applied for a return permit, which Home Affairs Minister Tony Burke says the government is legally obliged to issue. The woman and her child were among a larger cohort of Australians held in Syria's Al-Roj detention camp for their connections to IS fighters. Mr. Burke says she'll be kept under strict surveillance.
5: She will have to report, and we will have to know where she lives, where she works, where she studies. If she books a ticket to anywhere, she cannot use any telecommunications device without 24 hours notice being given, and that applies to a phone, to an email account, to anything on the internet.
4: ASIO Director General Mike Burgess has revealed new details about Iran's involvement in two anti-Semitic attacks in Australia. Mr. Burgess has used his annual threat assessment speech to describe how an Australian citizen working with the Islamic Revolutionary Guard Corps in Iran directed an arson attack on a Jewish business in Sydney in 2024. He says another former Australian resident living in Iraq directed an arson attack on Melbourne's Adas Israel Synagogue months later, also working with the IRGC. Mr. Burgess says he's concerned foreign-directed attacks like these could escalate in the future.
6: Thankfully, no one died as a result of these arson attacks, but I do worry that one day an Australian will be killed at the hands of a foreign government here in Australia.
4: Firefighters remain on scene after a huge blaze tore through a major storage facility in Sydney's southwest yesterday. More than 80 firefighters and 20 fire trucks remain at the King storage facility in Chipping Norton, where one warehouse was destroyed.

0: before the fire spread to a larger storage warehouse. 30 people were evacuated and a man in his 40s was taken to hospital for smoke inhalation. Fire and Rescue Acting Superintendent Steve Brown says although the fire appears to have eased significantly from the outside, there's still fire activity inside.
1: It's a very deep-seated fire. And we're going compartment by compartment using our power source to open them, look inside, and if we find fire, extinguish it. We are being hampered by some internal collapse, so crews are sort of limited in the areas they can sort of attack and investigate.
0: Those who had prized possessions or critical business equipment stored inside storage units within the facility are counting their losses. Oscar Wilkins and Tyler Gordon worked for a solar company two units down from where the fire broke out.
2: Everything. Solar panels.
3: Hundreds of thousands of dollars worth of like material, equipment, everything. Yeah, like laptops, like literally, you name it, tools, power tools. Yeah, the whole business is just gone.
0: A humanitarian doctor returning from the Democratic Republic of Congo has become France's first person to be infected with Ebola. The outbreak of the disease in the DRC has so far infected more than 1,000 people and killed at least 267. The French Health Ministry says the patient is being isolated and the risk for the general population is low. Switzerland has beaten host nation Canada 2-1 in Vancouver to top Group B at the FIFA World Cup. The European side finished the group stage with two wins and a draw, while Canada has finished second. Bosnia and Herzegovina are third in the group after beating Qatar 3-1. The two final matches in Group C have just kicked off with the order of the top three positions on the line, with Brazil taking on Scotland and Morocco playing Haiti. To the weather for New South Wales, scattered showers along the coast, isolated showers elsewhere in eastern areas and the central western slopes. Sydney's weather, cloudy with a high chance of showers and a top today of 18 degrees. At the moment, it's 12 degrees on the coast. It's also 12 in Penrith. It's 8:05.
4: Good morning. Welcome to AM. I'm Melissa Clark in Canberra, coming to you from Ngunnawal country and acknowledging other custodians. On today's program, TV star Karl Stefanovic to leave Channel 9 after an interview with a controversial British far-right activist. And is the big correction upon us? What's happening with the real estate market amid rate hikes and tax reform?
5: That is really slowing down market dynamics. And when we have a low consumer sentiment, it does play out in paused decisions, delayed decisions, and generally fewer transactions.
4: But first, ASIO Director General Mike Burgess has warned the security threats facing Australia are growing in number and complexity. Delivering his annual threat assessment in Canberra last night, he defended the agency's resourcing decisions in the years leading up to last December's Bondi terrorist attack. He also revealed 14 terror-related cases have been, quote, successfully resolved since then, and outlined new details on how Iran has directed anti-Semitic attacks here in Australia. Tony Burke is the Minister for Home Affairs, Immigration, Citizenship and Cybersecurity. I spoke to him about the ASIO Director General's speech and about the imminent return of the last ISIS-linked woman who had been excluded from entering Australia. Tony Burke, thanks for speaking with AM this morning.
6: Good morning.
4: Mike Burgess said last night that the national terrorism threat level doesn't do a good job of describing the circumstances we face. Does the system need to be adjusted to make sure Australians really are getting a sense of what the threat is?
6: This is something that we're looking at. The challenge that the Director General went through last night is effectively, once you're at probable, the next official ratcheting up is expected, where you have a very specific event that you have intelligence about that is about to occur. And we are not at that point. But within probable, there is a spectrum. And what Mike Burgess was making very clear last night is it has continued to increase the intensity of the threat level since we originally did the escalation to probable.
4: So is there a formal process of reviewing these threat levels underway?
6: There is a review that's happening on that, that's right. And different countries, particularly our Five Eyes partners, everyone does it a slightly different way, and we're looking at that. The thing that matters is making sure that the Australian people, but also all the law enforcement agencies, get the best possible information. And so in the absence of there being a change in label, last night's speech served that exact purpose.
7: Okay. Do you think it would need more gradations in how we look at the threat, or is it the description of the threats that might do a better job of helping convey what we're facing?
6: I guess that's part of what we're considering at the moment. But certainly the threats to national security have continued to increase. And as the temperature continues to rise, it's important that our agencies and the Australian public are given information about that.
7: He told us last night that there had been 14 events that had been dealt with since the Bondi terrorist attack that were terrorism threats. Can you give us a sense of how serious those incidents were?
6: Well, one of the challenges is we often look back on severity based simply on whether it happened. And every one of these where you intercept before an event actually happens, had that not occurred, then, you know, these are people who want to cause real harm.
7: So all 14 of those people could have been very serious events if they hadn't been intercepted.
6: Any terrorism event, even when it's an arson attack, carries a risk to life. When the Adas Israel synagogue fire took place, that arson attack, that terrorist attack, state-sponsored from Iran, we were lucky that no one was harmed, but there was certainly a very real risk that people would have been harmed.
7: On that case, the attack on the Adas Israel synagogue, Mike Burgess gave us a bit more detail last night about the man that had directed that, someone who had lived in Australia, who's now in Iraq. He said that he's now in detention over there for unspecified reasons. Is there any prospect of the victims and the community that suffered at the hands of that attack getting justice from this individual?
6: Well, I'm glad that he's locked up. I'm glad that he's locked up. And if he's locked up in another country rather than here, I'm not particularly troubled by that, but he should be locked up.
7: You don't think it would be good to have a particular prosecution for this crime in particular?
6: Well, certainly I don't want him at the end of a crime being released into the community in Australia. If he's offshore and out of Australia, I'm happier than if he's here. So at the moment, he's locked up and that's appropriate. If there was a situation where the alternative was freedom, then absolutely I'd want him to be being prosecuted. But I want him in a position where he can do as little harm as possible. Yeah, that particular attack, it brought all the concepts together. It was foreign interference. It was a terrorist attack. Mm. It involved organised crime. It's the exact concept that Mike Burgess is talking about in the speech, where we used to look at things in silos, and some of the discussion lately has been, oh, but how much is on counter-terrorism versus foreign interference? And the point was made, I think, really strongly last night. These are no longer separate entities.
7: The complexity that he outlined. While we have you, just a couple of other issues. We have one Australian woman with ISIS, links to ISIS families, prevented from returning to Australia because of that temporary exclusion order. Has this woman applied for a return permit?
6: Yeah, if I can take you through that, because there's some complexity to this that your listeners won't be familiar with, so if I can explain. The temporary exclusion order applies until a permit is issued, and when a permit is requested, a permit lawfully has to be issued. I've been working through with my department, my agencies, Australian Federal Police and ASIO, and with the lawyers to see every possible condition we can put on that permit.
7: So the request has been made?
6: The request has been made. We received the final advice yesterday that post-entry conditions, that's all the surveillance conditions, there's a whole series of conditions we can put in place there, but we received the final advice yesterday that we can no longer have an exclusion condition any longer for her. We've checked with our agencies. They are ready. So that permit gets issued. What it then means is the conditions that do apply to her are everything that is possible. So, for example, She will have to report, and we will have to know where she lives, where she works, where she studies, if she books a ticket to anywhere. For telecommunications, you cannot use any telecommunications device without 24 hours notice being given, and that applies to a phone, to an email account, to anything on the internet. Even if you want to use a public phone, it's 24 hours notice. Any social media, 24 hours notice on everything has to be given, so that there will be a very high level

0: in the camps because there were a whole lot of interviews given from them. There have been people returning since long before we came to government, including 45 men who went there to fight, all of whom had returned before we came to office. So the concept of there being returns, there being surveillance, there being work that our agencies have to do for people who have made a horrific, ugly decision, that has continued for a very long time.
1: The other thing is immigration that you have to do is decide whether or not to allow people to come on a visa to speak or to cancel their visas if they're hate speakers. We know the far-right activist Tommy Robinson has previously been cancelled and rejected from speaking in Australia. What do you make of his appearance on a podcast being hosted by a prominent Australian?
0: Well, he certainly wouldn't get a visa under me. He certainly wouldn't get a platform under me. The last thing we need in Australia is for the temperature to be raised by people who want to spread hatred being given a louder voice. He was banned by Scott Morrison and Peter Dutton. They knocked back a visa for him. I've made it even harder for people doing speaking tours to get visas here. When our security agencies tell us to turn the temperature down, it's for a reason. And there is a direct line between people who use dehumanising language and then when we end up seeing examples of violence. I just say, turn the temperature down.
1: Tony Burke, thanks very much for speaking to AM this morning.
0: Great to be back.
1: And Tony Burke is the Minister for Home Affairs, Immigration, Citizenship and Cyber Security. And the Shadow Minister for Defence, James Patterson, has spoken to Sky News about the imminent return of the last of the so-called ISIS brides.
2: Yes, well, I caught part of that interview and it was a rather tortured explanation from the Minister for Home Affairs, Tony Burke, about why this wasn't his fault. There was nothing he could do. But the bottom line is the Albanese Labor government has issued a return permit to a member of ISIS, an affiliate of ISIS, to return to our country who was previously blocked from returning to our country. This is a government which has failed at every turn when it comes to the management of these so-called ISIS brides, really just ISIS members, who left our country to join a abhorrent terrorist organisation that viciously persecuted, murdered, raped and tortured people.
1: The Shadow Minister for Defence, James Patterson. Now, he's a fixture of Australian breakfast television, but this morning, long-time Today Show host Karl Stefanovic is believed to be on his way out the door at the Nine Network. It follows his chummy podcast interview with British far-right anti-immigration activist Tommy Robinson, who, as we just heard from the Immigration Minister, has previously been barred from coming to Australia. Nick Grimm reports.
3: Breaking today, Melbourne machete attack. Two men seriously...
4: Uncharacteristically unseen and unheard. There was no sign of Karl Stefanovic as the Today Show went to air this morning, despite the well-known presenter making headlines across the nation's other media outlets.
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3: Karl Stefanovic is expected to leave the network.
4: Now, a slew of reports indicating his absence due to his other job, his side hustle podcast, independent of the Nine Network, but bringing fallout to the commercial broadcaster all the same.
6: Tommy, great to talk with you, finally.
4: The interview with Tommy Robinson was removed from streaming platforms this week, possibly not so much for what the controversial anti-immigration activist had to say, but for Karl Stefanovic's own words, including a promotional video showing the interviewee turning the tables on the interviewer, gaining his non-objective take on the UK's now former Prime Minister.
7: Well, you bump into some interesting types on the streets here, the tough meat streets of the UK. Keir Starmer's out, Tommy Robinson's on the show tonight. And Tommy, how are you feeling?
8: I'm good. Can I ask you a question?
7: Yes.
8: Keir Starmer is a...
4: Media commentator Steve Kerry is a former commercial TV news director.
9: Nine has clearly hit the panic button and said, this is not aligning with our brand. Carl's going off doing his own thing, so now we're going to have this chat with him about his future at the Nine Network. But to me, it's all about Karl creating and making a controversial podcast to get engagement for his podcast.
4: And not only raising the ire of his employers at the Nine Network, Karl Stefanovic's interview had the digital ether crackling with the response from rival podcasters like this.
10: The mask is well and truly off. I feel like when we look back on how fascism became a normal part of Australian life, we are going to remember that daytime TV hosts helped bring us here.
4: And this.
11: There you go. The far-right agitator Tommy Robinson with his slew of of offences and inflammatory language.
4: Some observers asking today whether Carl Stefanovic might now have

0: second thoughts about his handling of the entire matter. Sam Buckingham-Jones is media reporter for the Australian Financial Review.
1: If he wanted out, if he wanted to be sort of, you know, I guess sacked and have some sort of, you know, walk away, I've been cancelled, build his audience off the back of that, then I could understand that. But it's the fact that he took the podcast down willingly. And from every side that I talk to, they tell me that Nine did not direct him to tell it down. Like, and whether there was some pressure, whether there was some, you know, mate, pull your head in, what are you doing, something like that, that's one thing. But as far as I can gather, there was no one saying take it down or else.
0: The federal government regards it as an issue of national significance, with Home Affairs Minister Tony Burke telling AM earlier in the program, it takes a dim view of anyone giving a louder voice to those who spread hatred. And in a statement, Nine has said it has no involvement with the independently produced Karl Stefanovic podcast, and that includes its choice of guests. Nevertheless, the company goes on to state it's taking this matter seriously.
2: Nick Rim, you're listening to AM, where it's 19 minutes past 8. South Australia has become the second state to record a case of the deadly H5 bird flu. A large migratory seabird tested positive for the virus after being found about 80 kilometres south of Adelaide. Isabel Masali reports.
3: Justin Biddle predicted H5 bird flu was coming, but he didn't expect his wildlife rescue group to be South Australia's ground zero.
4: So the giant petrel came in on the 14th of June, which was Saturday week. It's presented like a lot of other giant petrels and other seabirds have, where it was a bit weak and debilitated. It wasn't showing any bird flu symptom signs that we could tell. Yeah, it all seemed pretty normal with it. But once we heard about the WA cases, we thought, oh, that's a bit of a red flag.
3: The bird was soon tested, with the positive result revealed yesterday. Justin Biddle was then told the facility will be locked down for biosecurity reasons.
4: Yeah, the volunteers are a little bit disappointed. I think they're still worried about the animals that are in care. Yeah, a little bit upset that it's happened, but, you know, understanding that, we're trying to do everything we can to do it all the right way.
3: The sick bird was found on the Fleurieu Peninsula and was a wild migratory bird, just like the brown skua and giant petrel that tested positive in Western Australia. More testing is underway on another suspected case in the state. Dr. Jane Younger is with the Institute for Marine and Antarctic Studies at the University of Tasmania.
5: Giant petrels are, during the winter months, we do have quite a few, particularly juvenile ones off the coast of southern Australia. So it's not unusual that they're kind of hanging around our coastline. Given that, and given that we're seeing, you know, a lot of infection across the Southern Ocean and a few positive cases now on Australian beaches, I think we probably could expect a few more cases coming in the next few weeks.
3: She explains a national task force was set up in 2024 for avian influenza. It's been testing scenarios and has put biosecurity plans into place.
5: Given that we've now seen 3 positive cases in a few days, I think we need to be, you know, concerned, but not overly panicked. We haven't seen any evidence of bird flu infecting or killing Australian wildlife so far. There's been no positive detection in Australian poultry farms. So we aren't actually at an outbreak situation yet. But given that we are seeing more positive cases turning up on our beaches, there is the potential for transmission.
3: While no cases have been recorded in poultry farms, news of the seabird cases disrupted business with Australia's largest chicken meat buyer, Papua New Guinea. Federal Agriculture Minister Julie Collins providing this update late yesterday.
6: My department has just received advice from the PNG that the suspension of poultry meat and poultry products has been lifted with some exceptions, and we'll continue to work with them on this.
3: Authorities are also encouraging Australians to keep eating chicken meat and eggs, as there's no risk to human health.
2: Isabel Masali reporting with Catherine Birmingham. And the South Australian Premier Peter Malinauskas says he's concerned about the potential impact on native bird life and on the poultry industry. He says escalating monitoring and detection is the top priority.
7: If we are able to detect bird flu in the mainland or close to poultry facilities, then we can respond pretty quickly, particularly if it does get into a poultry farm, then we have processes in place to be able to make sure that we seek to quarantine the impact before it is spread. Now, that of course means the destruction of poultry birds if necessary. And that's actually logistically a substantial task and not an easy task.
2: The South Australian Premier, Peter Malinauskas. Up to $122,000 could be wiped off the median value of a home in Sydney in the next year. And Melbourne's median house price could fall below $1 million. That's according to new forecasts by the real estate portal Domain. Here's political reporter Pablo Viñales.
8: A fall in house prices may be news property owners dread, but something first home buyers would embrace. Real estate platform Domain has released its housing price forecast for the next financial year and estimates significant falls in Sydney and Melbourne. Nicola Powell is Domain's chief residential economist.
9: Worst case scenario for Sydney, we could see up to 7% decline in house prices. So that's $122,000 shaved from the median house price. And we've got that lower range forecast sitting at minus 8% for house prices in Melbourne, which could see $84,000 shaved from the median house price in Melbourne.
8: The Reserve Bank hiked rates at three consecutive meetings in February, March and May this year and kept rates on hold at 4.35% last week. Nicola Powell says the effects are clear to see.
9: That is having a marked impact on how much people are willing to pay for a home. And then when we layer that with a fragile consumer sentiment, that is really slowing down market dynamics.
8: Canberra is also forecast to see a moderate drop of about $43,000 off the median house. But price growth in other capitals like Brisbane, Adelaide and Perth is expected to continue. Housing policy was front and centre in Parliament yesterday after the Housing Minister, Claire O'Neill, said this on Radio National Breakfast.
10: The housing market's cyclical in Australia, a very uncontroversial comment. We see periods of very significant house price growth and then we see the market make a correction, and that's what we're seeing at the moment.
11: So we're in a market correction now?
10: That's correct.
8: Treasurer Jim Chalmers later clarifying.
12: Well, I think the Housing Minister was using a general description rather than a technical definition.
8: A market correction is considered a drop of 10%, which economists say is unlikely. Further complicating the situation, a rise in underlying inflation. While headline inflation eased to 4% in the 12 months to May, down from 4.2% in April, underlying inflation, which is the RBA's preferred measure, rose to 3.6% in May from 3.4%. Pradeep Philip is from Deloitte Access Economics.
13: While our economy is softening, we've still got elevated inflation. And that is the conundrum that the Reserve Bank of Australia will have to deal with.
8: Ahead of another rate decision in August, he says the Reserve Bank will also have to consider volatility globally, namely the war in the Middle East.
2: Pablo Viñales. Business groups are frustrated by the federal government's efforts to push a union-friendly bill through Parliament with limited scrutiny. Much of the legislation deals with the backlog of unfair dismissal cases before the Fair Work Commission and has widespread support, but the government has been accused of tacking on an extra element that would increase the risk of corruption. Bran Black is the Chief Executive of the Business Council of Australia. He joined me a short time ago.
14: Well, what this bill does is give the federal government the power to discriminate against employers based on whether or not they have a union-endorsed enterprise bargaining agreement for the purposes of awarding procurement opportunities or grants. And what this type of arrangement reflects is precisely the type of legislative arrangement that applied in Victoria that led to direct corruption outcomes. And this was, of course, the subject of reporting by Geoffrey Watson, SC, with respect to the Victorian Big Build, where he found that these types of arrangements helped facilitate $15 billion worth of corruption. But our concern is that this bill applies precisely these types of arrangements right across Australia's economy. We can't understand.
2: The government says the construction sector will be excluded. Is that not sufficient to assuage your concerns?
14: It's absolutely not sufficient for a couple of reasons. The first is that the mere fact that construction has to be excluded accepts the enormous risk that this bill in and of itself carries. But secondly, if you exclude construction, you've still got the rest of the economy covered. So this could be the medical sector, or mining or manufacturing, or it could be the charitable sector or defence. Any sector that has a procurement relationship with government, any sector that is engaging with government for the purposes of grants, any sector at all is subject to these arrangements. And what Geoffrey Watson said in his commentary just this morning was that when you put the power to give an EBA into the hands of a very few people, it means that it is very, very easily corrupted. And that's our concern here.
2: It looks like this legislation is set to move through both houses of parliament in this fortnight. What discussions have you had with the minister about this? Has there been any reception for your concerns?
14: Well, we've been absolutely clear with the minister from day one, once this particular provision was raised, that we would be strongly objecting to it, and we are. They've been emphasised by Geoffrey Watson SC, who of course did so much good work in New South Wales to tackle corruption. He's made comments today that this particular bill is an enormous corruption risk for the Commonwealth, for every taxpayer, because it adds enormously to the risk of cost blowouts across our economy.
2: Bram Black, thanks very much for speaking to AM this morning.
14: It's my pleasure anytime.
2: And Bram Black is the Chief Executive of the Business Council of Australia. In finance, Wall Street stocks have ended mixed, but oil prices have fallen to their lowest level since the start of the Iran war. More tankers expected to move out of the Strait of Hormuz. So looking at the global benchmark, Brent crude, it's trading at $73.33 US a barrel. And that's AM for today. I'm Melissa Clark. The time now, it's 8:30.
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16: Well, for 70 years, you've been able to turn your radio on in the morning and while you have a cuppa, get ready for the day or go about your work, you can hear what the weather's going to be like, where the cattle have gotten loose on the highway, and details on events and emergencies that might be unfolding close to home. And hopefully, having the radio on can put a bit of a smile on your face as well. It was on this day in 1956 when Herb Ford presented the first local programs on 2BA, now ABC Southeast, broadcasting from the old, or at the time quite new, Mumbler Shire Council Chambers. Today, an opportunity to reflect on those past seven decades. You're going to hear from some of the presenters and reporters who've been part of it all, and you can be involved as well. You might have a story to share, something you remember from Gardening Talkback, a presenter that you loved listening to. You can call 1300 810 222, or you can text 0467 922 684. Might have been a story on the Rural Report, a golden moment that you heard on your radio, or just being able to have the wireless on to keep you company during things like COVID. If you've got a memory to share, the phone number 1300 810 222, the SMS 0467 922 684. And if you're near the ABC studios on Carp Street in Bega, come in, have a look, say g'day, and grab a bite to eat. The studios will be open until 11:30. Alistair McDonald is here with news headlines. Good morning.
17: Good morning, Eddie. Making news today, a Brumby advocate has launched legal action against the New South Wales Environment Minister in a bid to stop the aerial shooting of feral horses in Kosciuszko National Park. Self-described horse lover Roxanne Phoenix has commenced civil proceedings against Minister Penny Sharp, and yesterday she told the New South Wales Supreme Court she wants the practice to stop. Snowy Hydro says two sewage spills at the Snowy 2.0 Marika site are not being investigated by the New South Wales Environment Protection Authority, contrary to reports in the Australian newspaper. In a statement to the ABC, a spokesperson said the incidents were below the project's reporting threshold due to the nature and volume of the spills, and the EPA has confirmed it sought information from Snowy Hydro and was satisfied the incidents were minor and posed no threat to the environment. The Bega electorate has secured nearly $2 million in government funding to boost affordable and social housing across the region. Bega MP Dr. Michael Holland says the $1.8 million investment will help refurbish pre-existing homes. Bega Valley Shire Council has awarded the detailed design contract for the renewal of the Bega War Memorial Swimming Pool to Haskell Architects. The upgrades are being funded through a $16 million federal grant, with council contributing $300,000 towards the design phase. And Eddie, today is the International Day of the Seafarer, Rare Chromosome Disorder Awareness Day, World Vitiligo Day, which is an autoimmune disorder that destroys skin pigmentation, and has been in popular culture recently in the movie Michael, as the late singer Michael Jackson was diagnosed with it in the early 1980s, around the time of his Thriller release. And coincidentally, today is also Michael Jackson's birthday.
18: Yeah, right.
17: It's World Beatles Day in honour of the Liverpool band that was originally called the Quarrymen. Goat Cheese Day, and Eddie, on this day in 2024, China's lunar probe, Chang'e 6, returned to Earth carrying the first samples from the far side of the moon. So a little Pink Floyd reference there too.
16: How long have you been doing these days? Have you done that since you've been working here?
17: Not since I've been working
16: Something
17: here.
16: Something that came about a bit later.
17: Yeah, just through, I wanted to have a bit of structure in the news and just something interesting to end on.
16: What do people most bring up with you? You know, when they bump into you in the supermarket, what do they most bring up from what they hear from you on the radio?
17: They talk about you a lot, Eddie.
16: Okay.
17: Yeah.
16: Because it's funny, when they meet me, they talk about you. So there you go. Yeah. People seem to like the sport chat.
17: They do like the days. Yeah. If there's a bit of news on, they want to know the latest.
16: Yeah.
17: Because I can't always fit everything in here, so... If you do want to know a little bit more, you can...
16: you can ask Alistair at the supermarket. Yeah, exactly. That's right, if you want more details. All right, talk to you a bit later.
17: Thanks.
19: ABC Southeast weather.
16: Some morning fog inland, a partly cloudy day ahead. There's a medium chance of showers on the coast. Threadbow a top of 5 degrees. Perisher is expecting 7. Jindabyne a high of 11. Cooma and Braidwood both looking at 12. Bombala 13. Across the Yirrabadalla, Bermagui and Eden a top of 16. While Bega and Marimbula both looking at 17 degrees today.
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23: And now, a Southeast Morning with Kate Carrigan.
16: Well, let's hear from three people who have been a big part of ABC Southeast, particularly from the 90s and into the 21st century. Kate Carrigan, Tim Holt, and former features reporter Bill Brown are all here this morning. Hello.
24: Hello, morning. Eddie.
25: Hello, Eddie.
16: Thanks to all of you so much for coming in. What's it been like, Bill, coming back in here this morning?
25: I still feel like an imposter. With these two guys, because these are proper radio people. How are you feeling?
16: Nervous. Yeah. When you first came here, Kate, 1994. What was your impressions of the community you were becoming part of?
24: Well, it was interesting, Eddie, because the first morning I turned up for work, I couldn't get in. I didn't have a key. I had to knock on the door. And Andrew Ogilvie, wonderful Andrew, came and let me in. So that was an experience. But look, it was just I had grown up in the country, but I've been working in the city. So coming here and being part of a radio station that had such ownership. The community had such ownership of this, so it was it was really different to just reporting news in Sydney, to be part of this thing that when you did stuff it really had an immediate reaction. So I think that community engagement, it took me a time to get to know people, to get to know the region obviously, but that was the thing that really struck me straight away.
16: How important was that to you, Tim, that connection with the community and, that sense of ownership that the community has over the local ABC?
25: Well, I think that's exactly right. It is a sense of ownership. But Kate came in 1994. When did you come, Bill, to this part of the world?
26: It was quite a while ago, Tim.
25: Yes, it was quite a while ago.
26: It was about 2008, I think, or 2009, around then.
25: Yeah. I came to the community in 1971.
16: Yeah.
25: So it was a much different place in many ways. The ABC was 2BACP for an analogue single in Cooma and Bega. It had this huge tower that that still exists today, and the signal went all over the place. But it's not just the Bega Valley. It's the whole southeast region. It is an enormous part of New South Wales, and all the communities are so diverse. They're all different, from tourism to agriculture to snow to... It is an amazing place. It's one of the most beautiful places in Australia, I believe.
16: What are some of the biggest changes you've seen in the region over those five decades or more?
25: I think the growth of population, the people that moved in, the movement of probably people before I came in from the 60s, it was the hippie movement and the alternate lifestyle movement, and I think that changed what was a very, very conservative community. The abalone divers and fishermen that that came to the area. Enormous changes. The growth in population probably over the last 10 years is, and the changes in infrastructure and the traffic and everything has been quite amazing.
24: I know. Well, I lived in Candalo then, and going to a little town like Candalo, and you had the creatives who'd come in, and Cow's Nest Farm, which was is just half an hour out of Candalo. So you had this, and then you had the dairy farmers and the people who'd been there forever, people with links to the timber industry, dairy farms, and it was wonderful to come from the city and be in this little community, and you actually had friends throughout that range of people. So you're in a little community, and you realise that you, even if people are different politically or whatever, there's a connection within living in that space. So I think that was really good, and I think that is a thing in the Valley. You have these connections between people who've come in, who've lived here forever, and I think, and now I'm living in Bermagui, we came back a couple of years ago, and that's a very different place to what it was when I left here, a very sleepy little fishing village, and it still is, but there's a lot of different people who have come in, and the creativity of it has changed over the years, but I think it's a vibrant, wonderful place. That's why we came back to the Valley, because it had always been vibrant, and we fell in love with it, my husband Alan and I, when we lived down here, and we always thought we'd come back because of this special... I found it a bit of a magic place, really, where you could do so much, and this engaged, committed community with lots of interesting people from various backgrounds, and that's what brought me back.
0: It is a huge area, as you say, Tim, and I was intrigued to... like, I came out of television. I worked at ABC TV. That's hence my quip about feeling like an imposter. I never thought I'd work in radio, ever. When I came in, it was when the internet was starting to impact on the way broadcasters operated. So my job was to make features for all three platforms, television, radio and online. So this mechanism that I walked in on, and I'm just thinking of that board out there, and how every day the attention was on trying to get a handle on what was happening around this very vast region and how to connect with it, and then also physically going out and around the region, you know, those location broadcasts that you guys do, trying to get out and actually amongst the community, have a physical presence there and engage with people. And then from my point of view, because I was on the road a lot, which was great. I really got to know the region very well. I'd already lived here for quite a while, coming and going, so I knew the place, and I knew the ABC radio as a listener. Never thinking I would work for the ABC again. I'd left the ABC, right? I was freelancing, and it was through my freelancing that I ended up back here again. And it was because I had those multi-platform production skills, right? But what I had that luxury of getting to the far reaches, if you like, more often than most, whether it be up to Batemans Bay or right out to the snowfields. And they are dramatically different communities at times. I heard it described the other day, I can't remember who said it, that the highway is the great divide, that you have the coastal communities and then you have the inland communities. And that dynamic permeates politics, society, culture, all these things. So there was always more. I had this feeling there was always more to do than we could ever possibly achieve.
24: Definitely. Yeah, such vast distances, as you say. And we didn't have the chance to do many OBs when I was here from 94 till 2001. But the one we did do was the 50th anniversary of the Snowy Mountain Scheme.
16: Yeah.
24: And that was incredible. So we're up in Jindabyne, and we'd put a lot of preparation into the broadcast before it went to air. And the stories we had of that multicultural community and how people had come in from all over the world to

0: come in that post-war immigration to work on the Snowy Scheme. And you just realised how extraordinary that was in transforming Australia totally, not just through the incredible setup of the Snowy Mountains Scheme, but socially, culturally. And it was wonderful to be up there and part of that and get that sense of the transformation and the cultural influx and the stories of women coming to this isolated area, hanging their washing out in freezing temperatures. trying to wait, freezing on the lines and very, very tough conditions. But yeah, but that was wonderful when we got a chance to do that. But when I could, I'd take the Nagra recorder out and do interviews with people, go out to Barangooba, Montague, once going up to the top of Gooliga with Max Harrison. But yeah, couldn't do so many OBs, but we got out when we could.
1: It's 16 tonight on ABC Southeast. You're hearing from Kate Carrigan, Tim Holt and Bill Brown some of their memories from their time at ABC Southeast. If you've got some memories and stories to share, you can call 1300 810 222 or you can SMS 0467 922 684. You can drop in as well for the open day, which is on until 11:30 at the studios on Carp Street in Bega. There's probably 1,000 things the three or four of us could discuss, but something you all took note of in the studio this morning was the music equipment. And there's been a real passion for live music and local music at ABC Southeast. Tim and Kate, how did that first start?
0: Well, when I came, they probably already were doing a live music broadcast, but I decided it'd be really good to showcase local talent. So we started a session called Live and Local. And my husband's an audio engineer from Sydney. He never worked in the ABC here, but he worked for the ABC in Sydney. So he helped with that setup, and we started getting local musicians in every Thursday. And it was great. We had some amazing people in, and then we had Damon Davies, a local musician. He came in. I got him to come in and help us curate some of these people. And we got a wonderful response to it, and it was such fun. You know, I really look forward to it because you'd do your news, you'd this and that, and then you'd come to be broadcasting the music, and it was such fun. And then Tim, I think, took it to a whole different level when he took over.
2: The addition of, the videos and the recording live recordings out and about in the community. I think that really, and the internet, of course, and being able to put it up online.
3: That really go off, because what I walked in on was you were doing the Friday music.
2: That's right, Friday live in the studio.
3: So then I started mixing it out here, and started videoing it in here. Part of the twists in my career was in television, was doing a lot of music. And so I took the car up to Canberra one day to the ABC, and they've got a storeroom at the back where they put all the equipment they don't use. Came back with full of gear, so we ended up doing these sort of three camera, multi-track recording things. Pretty much every concert, every festival around here, the Blues Festival at Naruma, the entire 2012. Four Winds Festival was done as a co-production with Classic FM, and so on and so on. It got to the point where touring musicians would say, "How come we can get such good ABC coverage coming to the bush?" Quirky things like I used to work on Countdown. I produced and directed it for a while, and the audio legend there was Ian Battersby, who retired to Marimbula. I rang him up and said, "Hey, Ian, I'm going spare trying to do 16-track recording and operate three cameras." And he said, "Oh yeah, okay, I'll help." And so he just volunteered and turned up and did stuff. And we're getting calls from. We did a lot of jazz that got onto ABC Jazz. Recording them up at Four Winds mostly. And these guys in Melbourne are like, "So, okay, what's going on? You know, like, why is this stuff so good?" And, you know, like, it was a golden age. We got runners-up in the radio awards for that at the time. I got a free trip to Sydney.
0: Fantastic.
1: Put you on the bus. You know, Ian Battersby still listens. And in fact, from listening in Marimbula a year or two back, he called up and he'd identified a problem with the transmission. And he was pretty sure he'd identified what the problem and the solution would be. And no one else internally or externally had picked up on the particular fuzziness that he noticed.
2: John

0: Battersby is one of the most amazing human beings on the planet. He's not a young man.
1: No, and he's still on contract to the Australian Broadcasting Authority to fix the transmitters when they do fail.
0: He's out in all sorts of weather, driving up to Mumbler Mountain or to Bombala or all over the place, fixing transmitters and keeping the signals going that nobody else would have a clue of how to fix. He's amazing.
2: Yeah, there are so many people behind the scenes, not just those that you might hear on the mic or see in front of the camera. Just briefly, Kate, on music, because I've got a bit of a song to play. You've been reflecting on the playlist that you remember from those years.
3: Yes, Bill Reiner, who is quite legendary, who used to come up with our playlist, and we used to complain at times about his selections, but some of it I really liked, and this one in particular, just I always love playing it. This particular song, but yeah, we did carry on a bit about it. Some of the Cows with Guns, remember that one?
0: Oh yes,
2: very appropriate in this region. Kate, Bill, and Tim, it's been great to get a snapshot of your time at ABC Southeast, and thanks so much for coming in this morning.
3: Thanks, Tim. It's been great.
2: This is the song that Kate remembers. Iris DeMent with Our Town.

0: song which was played a lot on ABC South East back in the day, Iris Dement with Our Town.
1: On Landline, the battle against a deadly bee parasite.
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0: Off the SMS 0467 922 684, Acacia says, good morning to Tim Holt. She'll never forget that phone call from him when he asked, what do you think caused the sale of Snowy Hydro to fall over? Or words to that effect. What a journey. Long live the ABC, says Acacia. Acacia. Collins enjoyed hearing absolutely personable and professional presenters through challenging changes, some very particular to the southeast, such as dairying, forest use and conservation, and of course the music. He says, we've been truly blessed. And Wendy remembers Tim and his small crew doing an outside broadcast in Maruya, and her 8-year-old son came in and played for them. They always remember it and are grateful for the experience. Long live ABC local radio, says Wendy. It's 8 to 9 on the 70th anniversary of ABC Southeast. If you've got some memories to share, you can call 1300 810 222. You can text 0467 922 684 or come in and say good day. If you're near Bega, the ABC studios on Carp Street open up for you to come in, have a look around between now and 11:30.
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4: That's a great song, isn't it? Thanks to Trevor Chappell for starting our day with that terrific song from Lior. Hello, Ian Campbell, waking up, having breakfast with you across the Southeast.
0: Ian Campbell was regional content manager and breakfast presenter for about a decade up until 2016. G'day, Ian.
4: Good grief, Eddie. What a funny feeling to hear that.
0: Is it a bit unusual coming back in this morning?
4: It is unusual. I haven't been back in these studios for a while, and a lot's the same and a lot has changed.

0: you know, this whiteboard behind me, that's my handwriting.
1: Yeah, right.
0: You know, little things like that.
1: Someone said I should ask you about your veggie patch. How is it?
0: Well, I buried a dead chicken in it yesterday. The grey goshawk got another one of my girls, and so she's now composting my veggie patch. But it's struggling along, not the way it used to be. We used to do some great shows from my veggie patch with Jeffrey Grigg as part of a kitchen gardener program that we did during the breakfast program. And Jeffrey and I would sit in my garden, sit in Jeffrey's garden, or cook in the kitchen here at ABC Southeast. Was lots of fun sharing that experience with the audience and drawing their experience in, what was working for them in their garden, particularly here in the unique climatic conditions of the Southeast.
1: How important was that relationship, that engagement, that back and forth with the community?
0: It was critical. And look, that was my favourite thing, to get out of the studio. And outside broadcasts, when I was here, was so much palaver, so hard to do. You guys do them so well these days with the technology that's available. And so the team that I was a part of here spent a lot of time on the road going to all sorts of places, because you can't beat that face-to-face connection. The stories are so much more richer when you're face to face with someone, connecting with the community where they are. A terrific time.
1: What are a couple of the stories that stand out in your mind?
0: There's a couple, one happy, one sad, and I guess I'll start with the happy. During my time at the ABC, we had a terrific partnership with a charity called Wrap With Love, where listeners would knit squares together, woolen squares together, and then they would be sewed together to form these beautiful, colourful blankets that were sent all around Australia, all around the world, to people in need, people needing love. And the Southeast really got behind it, but particularly the Bombala community, and a great woman, Lexi Milner. I haven't heard from Lexi for a while. I think 2017 was the last time I heard from Lexi. I hope she's still going strong, her and her husband Ron and family, Leander. Just a good woman who really got behind the Wrap With Love initiative and pulled Bombala together. And they would hold knit and natter sessions in Bombala cafes each week and sew these blankets together, and literally these studios filled with blankets that our listeners had created. And I guess the sad story that comes to mind that is connected to the kindness that was demonstrated by our community of Wrap With Love is the death of Shane O'Neill and his two young sons at Tathra Wharf. That was November 2018, I think. Really tragic circumstances where both the young boys ended up in the water. Shane, their dad, went in to try to save them, and the three of them lost their lives. And that really hit our community hard, Bega and Tathra especially. And the grief sat with this community for a long time, but then shifted later in that same week with a beautiful email that Tony Retke, who was president of the Tathra Surf Club, read on air. And the email was written by a club member, Dave Forrest. The email was written to the members of Tathra Surf Club who went out to try and rescue Shane and his two sons on that night at Tathra. And what the email reflected on was the contribution that those volunteers made, that this was tragic, this was sad, but look what you did. This family has lost their three boys. You went in and recovered their bodies and returned their bodies to their family. What an extraordinary gift you did for this family. And reading that email the way that Tony did and the words of Dave Forrest just shifted this community's grief. It was palpable that it got us out of the funk we were in and made us reflect on the kindness and the strength of our community. And it was a great example of how the ABC has a leadership role in our community, that the ABC sets the tone, sets the agenda, shapes the conversation. And so those two things really stand out to me as a great example of the kindness, courage and strength of our community and the role the ABC plays in that.
1: You've worked at the ABC and at commercial media and now, I guess, on the other side of things in communications. How do you see that role of local media and that relationship with the community today?
0: Oh, look, I think now more than ever, it's really important. In my current role, working in communications, working with media outlets like yours to tell accurate stories, to tell both sides of the story. Outlets like the ABC that are still committed to that are so important at a time where truth, where objectivity, where balance is being challenged. And so outlets like the ABC, for me as a communications professional these days, so important to share both sides of the story, share the facts, share the truth.
1: I want to take a call on 1300 810 222. John from Batemans Bay, what are some of your memories on ABC Southeast over the years?
2: Yes, good morning, Eddie and guests. I go back to the times of the mid to late 1990s when Andrew Ogilby had the morning show or the breakfast show, and he had a segment on there each morning called The Secret Sound. And it had some very challenging sounds to have to identify, but it seemed just about every day that one of the listeners, Stella from Cooma, managed to get on and explain her version of the secret or interpretation of the secret sound. And she wasn't very accurate, but the way Andrew dealt with her and made entertainment out of her whilst being respectful was just masterful. And I always remember that, and always remember Andrew's leading of that show, and the other occasions I rang him on things and we talked about them on air. It was just wonderful.
1: A lot of fond memories of Andrew Ogilvie and other presenters like Ian Campbell. Ian, thanks so much for coming in this morning.
0: Pleasure, Eddie. Thank you.
1: Ian Campbell, a long-time breakfast presenter and regional content manager at ABC Southeast. 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It's news time.
3: It's 9 o'clock. Good morning. Tony Matthews with ABC News. Nationals MP David Littleproud says he's deeply concerned that a woman with links to the Islamic State group will be allowed to return to the country from Syria after being blocked. The woman was issued a temporary exclusion order earlier this year on security advice, but Home Affairs Minister Tony Burke says she's since applied for a return permit, which must be issued under the law. Mr. Littleproud has acknowledged Australian citizens have a right to return home, but says the government could have amended legislation to try to keep her out for longer.
4: This is the disappointing aspect where the government has been flat-footed. Rather than proactive working with the parliament to look for whatever solution they could to keep these people out of Australia for as long as we possibly could.
3: Independent MPs Zali Steggall and Allegra Spender have formed a new political party, Community Strong Australia, in a move to appeal to voters disillusioned with the major parties. Political reporter Isabella Tolhurst has more.
5: Sydney Teal independents Zali Steggall and Allegra Spender have joined forces to launch a new centrist political party called Community Strong Australia, which they say will support community-backed candidates and parliamentarians in both houses of parliament. They say their core pillars will be sensible economic management, climate action, integrity and equality. The new party comes as One Nation rises through the polls. Ms. Steggall and Ms. Spender say the party aims to bring Australians together and will operate like a sports team where members will have a free vote on all matters.
3: One Nation leader Pauline Hanson has defined monoculturalism as Australians under the one flag. She yesterday told the Senate the Socceroos represent her version of monoculture. The Socceroos squad includes migrants and refugees from Croatia, South Sudan, Liberia and Scotland. But Senator Hanson says the Socceroos are multiracial, not multicultural.
6: When 66% of Australians say they believe in monoculturalism, that means one, we are Australians under one law. I don't want Sharia law. I don't want, those that wearing the burqa. That's not our culture.
3: The New South Wales opposition has proposed a reduction in the payroll tax rate for small and medium businesses ahead of its budget reply speech this morning. The Liberals and Nationals say they would reduce the tax rate on wages by 0.7%, aimed at supporting smaller businesses and saving them up to $75,000 a year. The proposed reforms include raising the payroll tax threshold by $300,000 in order to reduce the amount of tax small businesses pay on wages. The state government made transport and cost of living relief for families the centrepiece of its budget this week, with a reduction in the toll cap, freezing Opal fares, and a $100 discount on car registration. Residents near a major storage facility in Sydney's southwest are being urged to stay indoors or avoid the area as firefighters continue battling a huge warehouse blaze. More than 80 firefighters and 20 trucks remain on scene after the fire broke out at the King storage facility at Chipping Norton yesterday afternoon. 30 people were evacuated and one man was treated for smoke inhalation. Fire and Rescue Acting Superintendent Steve Brown says while the cause of the fire is unknown, early reports indicate lithium batteries were involved.
7: It's an extremely challenging fire. It's a big building. It's about 50 by 60 metres. It's four stories high. Very, very thick smoke, so visibility has been an issue, and heat, a lot of retained heat inside it.
3: Australia has suffered a big injury blow a day before its final group stage game against Paraguay at the Soccer World Cup. Tom Wildey has more.
8: Already missing winger Matthew Lechie, Tony Popovich's playing stocks took another hit with first choice wingback Jacob Italiano ruled out with a groin injury. It leaves Popovich weighing up whether to play the left-footed Aziz Bajic or centre-back Jason Guerrier on the right of defence. Australia will finish second in this group with either a win or draw, but should also progress if it loses. Second spot in the group will see the Socceroos head to Dallas, while third place will likely mean they will play in Boston in the round of 32.
3: And Brazil is currently leading Scotland 2-0 at half-time in their Group C match at the FIFA Men's World Cup. In the other live match in the group, Morocco has come from behind twice against Haiti to sit at 2-2 at the break. Looking at the weather for Sydney, cloudy with a high chance of showers and a top today of 18 degrees. ABC News, it's 9:05.
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1: Reflecting on 70 years of ABC Southeast this morning from the SMS 0467 922 684, Richard from Bermagui says his most enduring memory is all to do with the wonderful support and information provided by Simon Lauder during the time of the bushfires in 2019 and 2020. He says without the assistance of the ABC, he really doesn't know where we would have been. You will hear from Simon Lauder and Jen Hunt with some of their reflections on that time in just a moment. If you've got some memories to share, you can call 1300 810 222. You can text 0467 922 684. And you can come in and be part of the open day at the ABC Southeast Studios on Carp Street in Bega. There's a bit of a rogues gallery of famous faces who you might recognise from years gone by. And some, I want to say, antique equipment that used to be part of ABC Southeast. So come in, grab a cuppa, have a bit of a look around and meet the team as part of the open day, which is on until 11:30. Peter is at Marine Rescue Eden. G'day, Peter.
10: Morning, Eddie. I'm a bit disappointed I didn't get an invite to come and share the birthday cake.
1: I'll save you a slice.
10: Yeah, just a little one. That'd be good.
1: How is it today?
10: Well, there are no weather or navigation warnings issued for the Eden Coast today. Current conditions are the wind is from the west at 2 knots, barometric pressure at 1035 and rising, visibility 10 nautical miles, temperatures 9.6 degrees Celsius. The sea is calm, the swell is less than a metre, there's 2/8 of cloud cover, and just 0.3 millimetres of precipitation in the past 24 hours. The next tide is a low at 10.22 of 0.7 metres, and the next high is 17.12 of 1.7 metres. And sunset today, getting shorter, is at 16.51.
1: Well, Peter, I'm going to go and make sure I leave a slice of cake for you when I cut it at about 10 o'clock, all right? I'll get it down the highway to you.
10: I'll imagine it. Thanks, Eddie.
1: Thanks, Peter. Enjoy the rest of the day. You too, Peter at Marine Rescue Eden. It's currently 8 degrees at Marimbula and Maruya and about 6 degrees in Cooma. Off the SMS 0467 922 684. Jess at Dewa River Valley just turned the radio on for the first time in ages, and hearing the memories of Andrew Ogilvie and Stella from Cooma definitely took her back to her 90s childhood, getting ready for school and listening to the ABC Southeast. Howard in Cooma is wishing the team a happy 70th birthday, and a special shout out to some of the old hands who are coming back this morning, like Ian Campbell. He wishes them a great celebration. Thanks very much, Howard and Jess, for getting in touch this morning. It's 9:07, and Simon Lauder and Jen Hunt were with you at times when you might have found yourself with a real need to turn on the radio.
11: The final day of 2019, and it's going to be a doozy for the southeast today. Monitoring four fires at emergency level and five at watch and act. 1st of January 2020, a new year, a new decade. We're here, we're back together. Good morning, good morning. How are you going on this Wednesday, the 8th of September, day 25 of our lockdown?
1: Simon Lauder, good morning.
11: Hi, Eddie. How are you? It's so great to be on the program with you. Big fan, long-time listener, first-time participant.
1: I was reflecting on this. You and I sit about a metre away from each other every day. Yeah. I don't think we've ever been on the microphone together before. Jen Hunt, good morning to you.
12: Hello there, guys. History in the making.
1: Yeah, well, and hearing some of that history. What goes through your mind, Simon, hearing those moments again?
11: Look, apart from the one disaster after another, and I'm not just talking about my John Barilaro interviews there, it was just such a privilege and an honour to be sitting in the seat you're in now and making those connections with this community every day and getting a picture of what a beautiful, unique community this is. You know, any tourist can tell you that 5 minutes after arriving here, but it's the people that makes it, really. And to be in that position of, I guess, being a conduit for that every day, it's such a joy. And I will look back on it as a highlight of my life forever.
1: When you think of those 2019, 20 fires, Jen, you know, often in an emergency there might be one fire, maybe there are two fires, but can you sort of sum up the intensity of what the community was facing and what you were trying to cover during that Black Summer?
12: Look, at the time, no. We didn't know what we didn't know, even. Like, it just rolled on, and we had fires at an emergency warning level for 5 weeks, and it was the entire region that was being impacted. So it was just, in some ways it's kind of easy radio to make, because there was just so much content and information that people needed. So, you know, we weren't chasing stories by any means. It was a case of what do we prioritise most? Mm. And it was because of the connection we already had with communities right across the southeast, because we were part of their daily routine, that we were there and they were there for us, because we couldn't have done it without people kind of giving us the questions they needed,
11: yeah,
12: telling us what was happening. So, I mean, it was wild, absolutely wild. But at the time, we just, you know, did what we needed to do. And it was so rewarding. And it was just, I think, a week or two before we just started streaming the program through the internet. And my understanding is that first week, from the 31st of December through, our streaming figures increased by 1,800%. Like, you know, they weren't very high to start with, you know, but it just, the thousands of people that were tuned into us just because they needed to know. And, you know, we had the issue with the Mount Wanderer transmitter going out.
11: That was heartbreaking, you know. I must say, Jen, to know that the people that needed to be able to hear us the most couldn't. That was really, really tough when we heard that news about that transmitter going out.
12: Yeah. So, yeah, look, it's so special and not easy. You know, like even now listening back to the audio, it's like, ooh, it gets you.
11: Yeah. And, Eddie, I remember the fires were still burning, and as far as I was concerned, the whole world should have been talking about what was happening here in the southeast and in other parts of New South Wales. Let's remember as well, it was horrific, and interstate, Gippsland, Victoria, and elsewhere. But there was this thing called COVID that kept creeping onto the front page of the newspapers, and at the time, it was too much for me to take that in. I was completely ignoring this thing called COVID that kept kind of stealing the front page attention when it should have been about the bushfires. And Jen and I were determined to get out into the community as soon as we could, as soon as the fires were declared out. We did lots of outside broadcasts. I think we were doing one a week at one stage, and our plan had been to continue that right into 2020. But then, of course, the pandemic was declared and we were restricted in what we could do, which was, once again, pretty heartbreaking. But there we are.
1: What was that time like, Jen, and how important that relationship became again with the audience during COVID?
12: Look, it's hard to reflect on it. I think the challenge for us was always light and shade. You know, this is grim, this is hard. We've got people in communities in recovery. There was sort of fire fatigue. But where do you find the joy? Where do you find the little bits of detail, the opportunity to have a laugh? And whether that's Brains Trust or some silly talk back topic, something to...

0: back topic, something to just, you know, help each other get through the days. I think, you know, I think we worked hard at trying to balance those challenges around the content we produced. And, you know, it wouldn't happen without the incredible team around us. And, you know, nothing but respect and love for all of our colleagues and the incredible work the newsroom does, how well we work with the program teams. And, you know, we genuinely care about trying to make sure we're giving the audience what they are, you know, seeking. So I think I still see that. I still hear that in ABC Southeast. So, yeah, we've, you know, a bit of a pat in the back all round, I reckon.
1: Yeah, I think we had a bit of fun.
0: We did.
1: Didn't we?
0: That was important.
1: Absolutely, yeah. And I remember how hard it was to keep track of the different rules and regulations around where you could go and who you could go with and what you could do and when and why. You had to have specific reasons to be in a place at a time. And the rules were different depending on which part of New South Wales you were in, and they were announcing changes and... It was a wild time.
0: The border was crazy, yeah. I'd forgotten all about that.
2: Brains Trust, something that the two of you pioneered that lives on every Thursday still.
1: I'm so happy about that. Yes, lots of fun. Oh, we had other games as well. We played the A to Z of the Southeast.
0: The Southeast, and we had Storybox. We had, great talent and just wonderful conversations with people. Good stuff.
2: It's a 9:15. You're hearing from Jen Hunt and Simon Lauder reflecting on some of their memories on this 70th anniversary of ABC Southeast. Marty Webster from the RFS has texted in. He says it was a privilege to work with you during those tough times. And Kevin has called 1-300-810-222 with a memory from a previous emergency. What do you remember, Kevin?
3: Oh, I can remember the 71 flood. The Ken Lowe show was on that weekend and it poured rain and... lots of people got stranded around the district. Bridges were washed out. Phones weren't working. And people, I know a chap, a young mate of mine, who went to the Canlow show, he couldn't get back home. And after a few days, we got a message on the radio that who he was staying with and that he was okay. And there was lots of other people also got messages through to the ABC to let their family know where they were and they were okay.
1: Yeah. And... That's great to hear, Kevin, that even, you know, that tradition of an ABC local radio station being a point of contact for people and a way to get information out. That's something I always really valued, that we had to have our ears on the ground, our eyes on the ground to be able to relay important information, and that's a great example.
2: And it's something that has evolved over the years, Jen, and you've been a big part in the evolution of emergency broadcasting at the ABC. Do you want to explain a bit about the role you've had in recent years and kind of what has changed in that time since Black Summer?
0: Yeah, well, I think due to some of my experiences from Black Summer, I'm now part of a small national team, the emergency broadcast team, and our role is to support... it's to coordinate how ABC responds to disasters generally. So whether that's cyclones, fires, floods, heat waves, chemical attacks, even actually sometimes the sort of terrorism attacks, it's sort of we're often kind of first responders and try and work out how best to relay those public warnings and public information to help keep communities safe. And we do it sort of before, trying to prepare people during, and then also after. The recovery process is also very important to us. So ABC takes on this responsibility very seriously. I think we're the only national media outlet that has a special emergency broadcast team. And we're always looking at, you know, how do we improve? And I mean, radio is key and critical to the relaying of all that information. It's so immediate, and we have the spread across Australia. But there is also the challenge that, you know, radio isn't necessarily reaching all the audiences. So we also make sure we're working out the best ways to use social, use digital, use blogs, use vertical videos, whatever it is to ensure that, we do what we can to help

0: keep communities safe. And, you know, extreme weather, it's on the increase. So there's, yeah, it's, I don't want to say growth industry, but it's, I think, a very important role that we take seriously, and we're working to improve how we do that all the time.
1: Tony at Nethercoats called 1-300-810-222. G'day, Tony.
2: G'day, Tony.
3: How are you going, Simon?
2: How good, mate. How are you?
0: Hey, Tones.
3: Great. For Simon, it's he can always call me Tony formally from Perico. It was just your timing, Simon. I mean, I had just lost the house, mate.
2: Tough times.
3: Oh, just look, and I think that really summed it up. I mean, we became family.
2: Yeah.
3: Through disaster, which I think Australians do very much so. And Jan, I love you. You know that.
0: Back at you, Tony. How's Vicky?
3: She's good. She's good. She's working today for one of the community kitchens, cooking away. And, you know, that's you know, the support that we have. I mean, you guys are our family now.
2: Well, Tony, I never underestimated, I guess, what a big deal it is to go, I'm going to ring up the radio station and tell them this very personal, traumatic thing that has happened, because it's important to the community and for people that take that on and recognise that they, you know, are happy to acknowledge that their story is of relevance to the wider community and worth telling is just absolutely priceless. So hats off to you and everyone who does that.
3: And and in the time, people forget that it was actually needed, because even though everybody talks about it, the victims weren't actually... It was a different time. Victims weren't really dealt with by the government well. There were a lot of things going on. So, and again, thank you to the ABC, that what we actually ended up doing is ended up changing a culture that prior to that, with the big fires and everything else, that was just kind of, she'll be right, mate. You know, this is from the government. This is not from all the volunteers. And the ABC kept on, you know, supporting us in every regard.
2: Yeah, I wonder if, I think there's still a lot of reckoning with that disaster to come, and a lot of people who are probably still doing it tough as a result of those fires, Tony and Eddie.
1: Yeah, Tony, appreciate your call. Simon, it occurs to me you've got to read a national news bulletin in about 8.5 minutes. So
2: just to hear from Marty Webster, shout out to Marty and all the emergency services. We're acutely aware of all the work they are constantly doing behind the scenes to look after the community as well.
1: Simon and Jen, it's been great. I'm taking a bit of a walk down memory lane with you this morning. Thank
2: great
1: you so
2: to be
1: much.
2: On your program, Eddie.
1: Great to have you in.
2: Yeah. Love your work.
0: Wish I was closer. Yeah. Have a great day, guys. Well done.
1: Thanks, cheers, Simon. Jen. Thanks, Jen. Simon Lauder and Jen Hunt. And a big thank you to Jen, who's done a lot of work in putting together some of the audio that you've heard through the week and some of those deep dives back into the ABC Southeast archives. It's 22 past nine. Eddie Williams with you until 10 o'clock. If you've got some memories to share, you can call 1-300-810-222. You can text 0467-922-684, like Matt has done. He says the first time he met Simon Lauder was at Tathra Pub at 10 in the morning. A true story, says Matt in Tathra. You can also drop into the office on Carp Street in Bega as part of the open day, which is on until 11:30.
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5: Who's on her second cup of coffee at 6:05, which probably isn't a very good sign, is it? Good morning, how are you?
1: Oh, pretty well. Well, from the farm gate milk price to award-winning wool, coverage of rural issues has been a really important part of ABC Southeast, and two people who've worn quite a few hats at the ABC, including as rural reporters, are Sophie Longdon and Josh Becker. Morning, Sophie.
6: Hello, Eddie. Hello, Josh. Hello, everybody. Lovely to chat. Lovely to hear Simon and Jen and Ian and everybody. I'm sorry I can't be there. It sounds like it's going to be a great party today.
7: And great to hear that sting from Sophie's show.
6: I know. Oh, my goodness me. Talking of antique equipment being worked up,
1: Eddie. Well, why not? Let's talk about that. When you used to go out into the field in your early days as a rural

0: reporter. Can you describe what you had to take with you?
1: Okay, well, can I just put this all into context? Because this was post-electricity, guys. It wasn't that long ago. But I was a fresh-faced rural reporter that came straight out of university in 1992. And ABC Southeast, actually, Maury Ferry gave me a call and offered me a gig to come down and help produce some programs. And I very quickly, I don't know how, with no background whatsoever and no context and no experience in rural, I ended up being the rural reporter very quickly, which was wonderful. And, you know, bizarrely, over 30 years later, I now live and work on a farm and I love every single day in the rural community that I live in. However, I guess, yeah, going back to that equipment, Eddie, so that archaic reel-to-reel that you have behind a glass screen there at the studios, that was actually very similar to the one that I used to hoof around the paddocks and out to field days on my shoulder. And I've always had a slight tilt in my shoulder ever since.
0: How different is it now, Josh, when you head out to the community meeting at Bombala or the sow yards? Is a little bit different.
2: It's a lot easier with the technology these days in terms of what we've got to record on. It's very lightweight. It's very practical. It rarely fails as well. But and then when it does, you just whip out the iPhone now and you're able to record interviews on there and email them back to yourself. So there's lots of ways that it's a lot easier these days.
0: It can be that balancing act, Sophie. Some days you feel like you're chained to your desk, you're stuck in the office. What did you enjoy about, you know, when you were able to get out and about, get out into the field, get out onto the farm?
1: Well, look, I think too, and it is just the change in days and change in programming, but in those early days, and a huge shout out to Andrew Ogilvy, who was a major part of everything we did with the Rural Report in the early days, and we'd always have a bit of a brekkie chat, Andrew and I, and lots of discussions about my love life included, and we used to do that every morning, and then we'd have the Rural Report, but there was always a lot of work in the background because we didn't have nearly as much technology as you guys do today. So a lot of the time it was about getting that that real colour out in the field, going to those field days live. I did a lot of miles, a lot of kilometres in the ABC car in the first couple of years. I used to probably travel every day, you know, up to sort of 6 or 8 hours, and then I'd come back. And that beloved reel-to-reel also involves splicing with a razor blade and sticky taping and putting your interviews together. This makes me sound so old. But that's literally, that's what it was like. And it was great. And the big thing too, we've got to harp back to in the early 90s, you know, ABC radio was it in terms of technology. There was no streaming. There were very few alternatives. And we were on, you know, we were playing 24/7 in the dairies and the shearing sheds and the tractors and people's vehicles. And, you know, just like it is today, it was just that wonderful Southeast community were always there.
0: What's it been like to be part of that community now for so many years?
1: Oh, look, I love, everybody who knows me knows that Southeast New South Wales is my absolute passion. I love where we live. I think we are just so lucky to live where we live, and I'm really lucky to have sort of foots in both camps in terms of the coast and the Monero as well. And I guess, you know, that's harping back to that original story of after coming fresh-faced from university, I literally met my current husband, Keith Campbell, at a Rural Report. I had to do a file a story, and I was at a wool meeting in Nimitabelle, which of course is one of the coldest places on earth, at 8 o'clock at night. And I ended up basically, you know, landing myself here completely unexpectedly. I was a Canberra girl, and suddenly I was a South East girl, and I haven't looked back.
2: And I love the story of you having to go back to get the recording a second time, and it just happened to be your now husband, Keith. So lovely serendipity there, Sophie.
1: Yeah, it was Josh, and it's a great story, and it's literally just those done reel to reels. Occasionally they would get a twist or a bend in the tape, and then it was all over. That everything went through after that was going to be blurred, and you'd have lots of blah, blah, blah, blah in between. So it wasn't great quality, and I'd actually been sent off to get that story because Keith at the time was working for Wool Council of Australia. Country Hour needed it. And so I had to go back and do it again. And I don't know whether, you know, that was just a hint that maybe we were meant to be, but from then on it was all uphill.
2: And just adding to what Sophie's saying there, Eddie, I think also when I reflect on my time as a rural reporter here, I think about the generosity of farmers and how willing they are to have you come out onto their farm to explain things. And for someone that's not come with a big rural background myself, to give me the time, and I do the research and look into the stories as much as I can, but then to be able to, you know, that there is a willingness to share those stories, and I think that that helps in getting local voices on the radio. If they're happy to chat, then it also means that we're reflecting the community well and getting those voices out. And I think that sentiment's, yeah, it's just an important part to recognise.
0: And it's a bit like what Simon Lauder and Tony from Nethercote were talking about before, that it is so hard to come on the phone or to welcome someone onto the farm when you're talking about something really tough. You might be going through drought, you might have had stock losses, but there is that generosity, that willingness to share.
2: I think so. And when it comes to like the drought in 2019 before Black Summer, like that was quite horrific. But to tell some of the stories of what people were going through and the decisions they were making was quite touching. And then also hearing from dairy farmers that are either selling their herd, fishermen who have given up their licences, people that are open to sharing their feelings and that story at that moment, it paints a picture and it gives an insight into what people are, what's happening in rural areas, and I think that's really valued.
0: And bang,
1: 100%. And Eddie and Josh, I also just, referring back to what Josh was just saying there about the changes in industry, is that the privilege, but also the challenges of going through industry restructures, the fishing industry, the dairy industry, the timber industry, the wool industry, have all been through major restructures in the last 30 years. And just to be allowed into those rooms and into those farmhouses and be embraced by those rural practitioners is you know, it's a real privilege.
0: Sophie, it's been great to hear from you this morning. Thanks so much.
1: Eddie, can I just finish off just by saying I wish everybody well. Happy birthday, ABC Southeast. Happy birthday to all the crew. It's just wonderful to hear everybody. It really is like one big family, and it was an absolute privilege to spend so much time with ABC Southeast. Love you guys.
0: Ah, thanks, Sophie. And Josh, I hear being a rural reporter is such a big part of your identity that your friends even refer to you as that as your full name.
2: That's right. When I rock up somewhere, they say, oh, it's ABC Southeast rural reporter Josh Becker, as I'm often introduced on the radio. I get introduced in person with that full title.
0: I've been trying to change it up since you mentioned that
2: No. I'm happy with it. I love it. And it is a big part of my identity too. And I'm proud of.
0: Country Hour back on the radio from midday. Rural Report from 6:15 tomorrow morning. Thanks, Josh.
2: Thanks, Eddie.
0: ABC Southeast Rural Reporter Josh Becker. With news headlines, Alistair McDonald, good morning to you.
3: Good morning, Eddie. Just jumping into Josh's chair there. Making news today, a Brumby advocate has launched legal action against the New South Wales Environment Minister in a bid to stop the aerial shooting of feral horses in Kosciuszko National Park. Self-described horse lover Roxanne Phoenix has commenced civil proceedings against Minister Penny Sharp, and yesterday she told the New South Wales Supreme Court she wants the practice stopped. Snowy Hydro says two sewage spills at the Snowy 2.0 Marika site are not being investigated by the New South Wales Environment Protection Authority, contrary to reports in the Australian newspaper. In a statement to the ABC, a spokesperson said the incidents were below the project's reporting threshold due to the nature and volume of the spills, and the EPA has confirmed it sought information from Snowy Hydro and was satisfied the incidents were minor and posed no threat to the environment. The Bega electorate has secured nearly $2 million in government funding to boost affordable and social housing across the region. The funding was promised to the electorate in Tuesday's state budget, which includes $1.8 million from the federal government's Social Housing Accelerator Fund. Bega MP Dr. Michael Holland says the investment will help refurbish pre-existing homes. Bega Valley Shire Council has awarded the detailed design contract for the renewal of the Bega War Memorial Swimming Pool to Haskell Architects. The upgrades are being funded through a $16 million federal grant, with council contributing $300,000 towards the design phase. And Eddie, a new study suggests early humans were using fire in South Africa as far back as 1.8 million years ago. Researchers have found burn bones deep inside a cave where natural wildfires could not have reached, indicating that the fire was likely carried in after being collected from possibly lightning strikes or wildfires on the African savannah and then maintained by our human ancestors. The discovery pushes back the timeline for fire use and reveals surprisingly sophisticated behaviour long before humans could create fire on demand. They hope to use this new investigative technique, which burned bone emits a glow when it's exposed to these specific wavelengths of light. And they're going to use it on archaeological sites around the world. And they say this future research could help answer long-standing questions about the origins and evolution of one of the most transformative technologies in human history. And I've got to say, through winter, I couldn't do it without fire.
0: Yeah, well, that's right.
3: Thanks to my ancestors.
0: And it's interesting how technology has changed. You were just hearing from Sophie Longdon before about the old reel-to-reel and the sort of machinery she used to lug around as the rural reporter to, you know, Josh Becker today pulling out the iPhone if all else fails. And it's the same with heating. It's come a long, long way.
3: It has. It's interesting talking to everybody out there about the technology they use. But at the end of the day, the process is still the same. Like old school journalism will never die, Eddie. It's all about getting out there and talking to people. You know, we're forced to sit on social media and try and get stories from the internet. But in order to get the truth, you just got to get out there and talk to people because they are the stories. You the listeners, you are the stories.
0: Yeah, if you want to know what people are talking about, go outside and talk to them, I guess, is a much better
3: pretty
0: approach
3: simple, isn't it?
0: Than hopping on your computer. Thanks, Alistair.
3: Thanks.
4: ABC Southeast weather.
0: Partly cloudy across the region today with a medium chance of showers on the coast. Top temperatures between 5 and 7 about the Alpine ranges. The rest of the snowy Monaro between 11 and 13. And on the far south coast, around about 16 or 17 degrees today. Tomorrow, some areas of frost and the chance of fog in the morning, then a partly cloudy Friday with a slight chance of a shower on the coast, and top temperatures between 11 and 17 degrees for your Friday.
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0: So many great memories that you've been sharing this morning. The SMS is 0467 922 684, the phone number 1300 810 222, and you can drop into the ABC studios on Carp Street in Bega if you're nearby and be part of the Open Day, which is underway until 11:30, celebrating 70 years of the local ABC. Helen at Marimbula remembers David Lupton, manager, Max Roberts, rural officer, and Alan McGregor, the presenter, made a great team in the late 1970s with Herb Ford in charge of the newsroom. Loyal Scotsman Alan McGregor always marked St Andrew's Day on air with a bagpipe recital, which was unforgettable. Wayne certainly misses Andrew Ogilvie's country music early of the morning. And Jeff at Dalmeny met Jen Hunt at the record sale some years ago and met Jen and Simon at the outside broadcast at Marine Rescue Naruma when he was in training. He says it was great to hear Jen and Simon on the radio again this morning. If you've got something to share, 0467 922 684 or 1300 810 222. It's 23 to 10. Eddie Williams with you until 10 o'clock.
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0: John Leach was a long-serving journalist with ABC Southeast. John, good morning.
7: Yeah, good morning there.
0: What do you miss about being a journalist with ABC Southeast?
7: Well, I can tell you what I don't miss, and that was getting up at 3 o'clock in the morning and starting work and having to drive my car from outside the ABC studios when it was to be covered in ice and... at the end of the day, I think that was the thing that finally got me. It was so cold so early in the morning. But I was just listening to your program from I'm up here on the Sunshine Coast, and you know where it is warm, well almost warm, and it's been a real rush just listening to all the beautiful people at ABC Southeast.
0: So if you were up at 3 a.m, how early was your shift starting, and how early were you behind the microphone?
7: Well, 3 o'clock, that's when I used to arrive, so I would have been up earlier than that. Back in those days, of course, we did not have the technology that you guys have today, so it was a real slog. And we used to do from, so we had a, I think you still do it, and that's, you know, 7:30, 8:30, 12:30, and a 5:30 bulletin. And it was many, many days. There's only one of us on. So it was almost double shifts for many months.
0: What are a couple of the stories that really stand out to you in your mind?
7: Well, Eddie, I was just thinking about this, and when I look, you know, when I look back on my time at ABC Southeast, you know, where can I start? I'm sure you're only going to allow me to be here for, you know, for a few moments, but the Southeast is such a huge area. It's actually one of the biggest, has one of the biggest footprints of any radio station, that's rural radio stations, in Australia. And we, and it's just so much. We have the coast from bigger Ballyshire and then up into Yirrabadella and then into the Snowy Mountains. And it's big. So there was we were never short of news. But I just actually, just listening to your program, where I am at the moment, I heard the Brumbies this morning.
0: Yeah.
7: I thought to myself, well, you know, that story has never changed. I can remember writing those same stories about, you know, the Brumby Wars and so forth, and also too, you know, the fishing industry, the milk industry. Things really haven't really changed. It's same but different, and it's been a real rush actually for me to listen to your program. It's and it sounds really fantastic, and I do congratulate you.
0: Thank you. And like you say, a big area and a lot of news to cover. Am I right in saying you were fond of the longer news bulletin?
7: Well, yes. We were one of the few rural radio stations that were allowed to go more than their 5 minutes. And that after a petition to my bosses in Sydney, that it just seemed that because of the amount of that we had to cover, we just couldn't fit it into 5 minutes, and you know, finally we got the go ahead, and they said yes, you can. Look, you can go up to 10 minutes if you want to, but I think we used to cut it off at about, I know Ian was the presenter and was always pushing him to get back on air again, and, you know, John, can't you get off the air, get off the air? So we used to stop it at about 8 minutes.
0: That role of the ABC in the community and that relationship with regional local communities especially, how important is that still today in your mind?
7: I'm not involved in radio where I am, I tend now to listen to ABC in the from the city, but the ABC can never be replaced because I know commercial radio stations have their place, but the ABC It really is. That is Australia. That is where, if you want to listen to the ABC, you will. If you did nothing else but listen to the ABC, you would be well educated on what Australia is like. And I hope that never ceases. I know there are, you know, discussions, and I hear it from time to time about the ABC. If people only knew just how much love and attention people in the ABC put in to present their programs, I think that it's something that everybody, I think they would be overawed by the amount of dedication that goes into presenting programs and presenting news on the ABC.
0: I played a message earlier in the morning from Thomas Areti and Naz Campanella, who met at ABC Southeast, and you were the journalist in charge at the time when Naz started working here. What was it like to work with her, to work with Naz and with Tom?
7: What beautiful people, and I must admit, I'm very proud of both of them, because I mean they've in their careers, they've just done so much. And I can think that it doesn't surprise me that they have moved so well in their careers in the ABC, particularly in Sydney. And if I can just deviate a little bit, when they were here, of course, they Naz and Tom obviously were an item, and I think that they thought in the that nobody else knew, but everybody in the studio knew it. And eventually, when Tom and Naz came out and said, "You know, who we are," we said, "Yeah, we know." And so it was very joyful. And the ABC has spawned some wonderful, wonderful personalities. I feel very fortunate that I had my years with ABC Southeast with such wonderful, dedicated and really wonderful, wonderful people.
0: John, it's been great to hear some of your memories this morning. Thanks so much for sharing your time.
7: Thank you. Thank you, Eddie. All the best.
0: Former journalist at ABC Southeast, John Leach, with some of his memories. If you've got some stories to share, you can call 1300 810 222. You can text 0467 922 684. Sue Wyman was a former staff member. Good morning, Sue.
8: Good morning. How are you?
0: Very well, thank you. When were you working here?
8: I was working with Herb Ford.
0: And
8: that
0: he was
8: back in the 60s.
0: Yeah, this is one of the original members of the team.
8: He was the first journalist appointed to the ABC in Bega when it first opened.
0: What was your role?
8: I was a journalist working for the Bega District News. My job when I first started as the cadet there was to supply Herb with news items, which the newspaper got paid by the ABC for contributing. And I built up a rapport with Herb, and eventually he asked me when I got married and I had some children, would I do the weekend shift for him so that he could have time off, and I would come in on a Sunday and contact all the contacts around the district. When I started, all the roads were basically gravel roads all through out to Bemboka and Candalo and all those places. And we had correspondents out there. We had a lovely lady on Shirley Station between Bombala and Nimity Bell, and have to ring her. Then there was the editor of the Bombala Times, Mr. Jock Johnson. I'd have to ring him, the police stations, the ambulance, and do all that, and supply Canberra for some news if they needed it as well.
0: What did you enjoy about the job that you had?
8: Oh, it was fascinating. I got to meet a lot of people on the phone. because of distance, we didn't get to do. But when I was in the newspaper section, I went out and I did all the stories outside. I went to all the council meetings. I was the only court reporter in the Bega Valley. And Herb used to assist me with that. He took me the first time to the court and introduced me. I had to wear a hat.
0: Oh.
8: And I was the only woman in the courtroom at that stage because everybody else was male, and it was quite an experience.
0: What was that like to be the only woman in that environment?
8: Well, when I went to the council meetings, it was really interesting because I had to sit at the back of the council meetings at a desk. There were three councils, then Mumbula, Imlay and Bega. And I would sit at the back and I'd go to the one. Mumbula was more like all the farmers were the councillors, and they would be having a discussion. And all of a sudden, one of them would let a four-letter word or a bloody or a whatever go, and the chairman would... President of the show, I would, excuse me, gentlemen, there's a lady in the room. You mustn't say that. And I had to tell him, please, I'm not a lady or a man. I'm just a piece of furniture here, so please don't refer to
0: it. Did you stay in journalism later in life?
8: Yes, I went right through till about the 1880s, and then I became media officer for the local Member of Parliament, Member for Bega, Russell Smith.
0: How do you reflect today on the career that you've had, and I guess that the fact that the ABC has endured luckily for so many years?
8: Yeah, it's amazing. I can remember in the 60s, June Barton, I don't know, well, you probably don't remember her, she ended up on National Australia, had a beautiful voice. She came from Wollumla. And the manager then was Brian Grosvenor, and he discovered her lovely voice and he encouraged her to come in and start doing things at the ABC in Bega. And she had to come in and do the morning programs, and we had a big flood, and she had to get from Wollumla to Bega. And so the workmen at the Frogs Hollow Bridge on the Princess Highway south of Bega, they put her in a bucket on the big bulldozer thing and they brought her across the river so she could do the program in the morning at 6:30.
0: Oh, Sue, I'm so glad that you've called this morning. It's been so lovely to hear some of your memories and to hear about your career and what it was like. Thanks so much for sharing some of your reflections.
8: Thank you. Bye-bye, Eddie.
0: Sue Wyburn, who worked with Herb Ford, did weekend bulletins for Canberra and for Bega. What a remarkable career. And to be the only woman in the room, the only court reporter in the region, covering all the council meetings, and surrounded by all those blokes. Reporter Adrian Reardon, editor Lisa Markham are here. Are you relieved, Dre, that you are not the only court reporter and council reporter in the southeast?
9: Oh, thank goodness. Can you imagine doing that nowadays?
0: It's sort of a different... I mean, what do you think, Lisa, hearing some of those reflections from Sue?
10: I think I'm very glad that I was born in this era. Yeah. I don't think I'd cope well with being the only female in a room. I'm probably too outspoken for that. I don't think I could be a part of the furniture.
0: No. But, and I guess even in your time in the media, there would have been a shift and an evolution in the way these workplaces and those other environments kind of work.
10: Yeah, absolutely. I mean, you know, 30 years ago, there wasn't that many female managers that I could look up to. Now I feel like we've actually got a lot of women in higher roles, which is absolutely fantastic. The multitasking that women can do has actually led us towards really doing well in management positions. It's terrific. It's really wonderful to have that opportunity.
0: John from Bateman's Bay called 1-300-810-222. G'day, John.
11: G'day, Eddie.
0: How long have you been listening to the radio for?
11: Since 1950. I built a crystal set and used with tank aerials and used to listen in, laying in bed. You didn't need batteries or electricity in those days with the crystal sets.
0: Yeah.
11: And I've been listening ever since.
0: What's the radio that you listen on now?
11: I have three electric radios and three transistor radios. I'm never without a radio. I don't watch much TV.
0: What is it about the radio, John, that you enjoy so much?
11: Oh, I live by myself now. It's just a constant companion. It's not intrusive. It's interesting. You get such a variety of guests on every day. What isn't there to be interested in? You know, it's terrific.
0: There are a lot of Johns in Batemans Bay, John. Have you noticed that? Are you the John in Batemans
11: Bay?
0: Well,
11: I'm a bit upset that other John came on. I'm the John from Bateman's Bay.
0: Do you know, there's a photo of you up on the wall in here today, of you and me at the open day in Bateman's Bay late last year. So you're very much a part of, I don't want to say a part of the furniture, but a part of the history of ABC Southeast.
11: Well, this is, I think, my second time I've ever rung in whatever it is, 50, 70 years.
0: Yeah.
10: But we love getting a text, John. When you give us a bit of cheek, we love getting your text messages.
11: Oh, yes. I enjoy it. I know everybody 24 hours a day.
10: Oh, we love it. That's what I love about radio. It's the interaction with people.
0: Yeah.
10: You know, you might not actually – I'm meeting faces today that I've never met, but people that text in, it's wonderful.
0: John, thank you for calling. It is like Adrian often says and Sue said before, you meet people on the phone, but it might be years before you meet them in person. Obviously, this morning talked a lot about radio because that's how it started and that's a lot of the memories people are sharing, but ABC Southeast is broader than that today. Do you want to explain a bit, Lisa, about just how wide that role is?
10: People say we're ABC Radio, and I say we're so much more than that. I've been here 10 years. When I arrived, we had a team of six. Today we have a team of 12. We have two people in Batemans Bay. And it's not just radio that we do. I know, like a lot of our listeners will know, we do radio, breakfast radio, 6 days a week. But, you know, we also contribute to afternoon radio programs and evening radio programs. But then also for reporters like Adrian, she now has to do a bit of everything. She has to write digital stories that will go on the ABC website. She has to do television. If we have a story that's of interest to a broader area than just the southeast, our reporters go and do live crosses. They contribute to 7pm news. We do stories for Landline. You know, I really think the role of a regional reporter has morphed into this I guess, a media expert in all sorts of platforms now, which is wonderful because there are stories that we have that we love here in the southeast get to go to a national and even beyond that audience. It's wonderful.
0: Yeah, which includes those digital and social media platforms. So, like, Adrian, what would an average, I know there's no average day, but what are some of the things you might do in a standard day at work?
9: Okay, well, say you get up and you have to read the bulletins nice and early, and then you have, a crack of the dawn start, so 5:30 a.m, here we go, compiling your bulletin. Oh, you got an email saying there's been a helicopter crash. Right, okay. We've got to file that to Sydney, a version to Sydney, and also make sure that our local audiences get the news. And you've got to really... put on the pace and file that digital story, and then they might be calling being like, what are we going to do for television? What are we going to do? And I'll be like, okay, well, Lisa, help. What are we going to do? We send a crew out while someone stays in the office and produces it in-house. And then while they're out in the field, they're also doing not only television, they might be doing the live cross for television. They might be doing a pre-recorded as live for television feeding into 7pm. Meanwhile, we're trying to find user-generated content to keep the network happy in the meantime. Oh, don't forget, we've got vertical video on social media as well. We might be doing a package in the afternoon on radio as well. That might be podcasted. Don't forget social media. Okay? So it's everything in between. I mean, I wouldn't have it any other way. It can be quite a task some days, but the days that you have filed to so many different platforms and you've really, really thoroughly covered the story, they're kind of the days that you feel really empowered, especially as a regional journalist. I've definitely had like some time in the city, right? And it's great, but there is a beauty in being able to tell a story in a regional area. You can get into the nooks and crannies of it. And when you do a story, you're not just doing the interview or writing a script for radio. You're seeing through every single part of it, every single medium, television, social media, digital, radio, podcasting, vertical video, like everything. And it's one of the best feelings about the job where you can see it through from start to finish.
0: JB and Kuma realises he's been listening in for 40 years. Melinda Cairns-Hack has texted in, worked at the ABC in the early 90s, part of a great team with Andrew Ogilvie, Louise Marr, Keith Wickinton, Maurie Ferry, Sophie Longdon, Des Shooks. Professional, inclusive and always fun. And she remembers the after-hours social activities that Andrew would organise. Great to connect with colleagues outside of the work environment. And the local ABC radio always on in the Cairns household. As a child growing up in the Bega Valley, her parents, Brian and Leona, always had the radio on the ABC. And the family birthday announcements delivered by Andrew became a tradition that were always keenly listened to each year. So many memories, probably too many to get through, unfortunately. What have you thought, Lisa, hearing all of these different stories and meeting everyone that's dropped by today?
10: I absolutely love it. I think, I've worked in media for 30 years. I worked in commercial media. No other job has given me the scope that I have now to know our community, to know the people that we're talking to have young reporters that I get to help create their careers. It's wonderful to be a regional editor.
0: It's been an unusual, probably decade. Adrian, that time during COVID, what was it like being a regional reporter here then?
9: Weird. Yeah. I look back on that time remembering how we couldn't cross shires. Huh. And, we'd hear about, you'd get those social media posts of people apologising because they have COVID, and you just look back in hindsight being like, well, that was a weird time. And also because it was tacked off on the back of the bushfires, we were still recovering from that. Yeah. That was such a traumatic event. It was just a double whammy on the community down here in southeast New South Wales. Over the decade, I felt like when I joined the ABC, I was on the cusp of really big change. So there was significant transition, especially for a reporter in a newsroom in a regional bureau, from just doing radio to doing everything else. And it's fabulous because now in the regions, say there's a big story, they don't send someone from Sydney or Canberra to do it. We can do it ourselves. And that's another really fantastic part of of the job. But yeah, a lot of change, and there still is change. And Eddie, sometimes I get stuck in my ways, even after all this time, and I was used
0: I've
9: to
0: never
9: the
0: noticed.
9: Oh well. I don't know. I feel like, oh, they've added another medium. Okay, let's just chuck that in as well, shall we? Oh, another type of scripting. Okay, let's add that in. And then you get used to it and you're like, oh, this is actually really cool because your story can go further and you can share the voices of the community further than just the Southeast. It can go across the state. It can go across the country. And that's a wonderful thing.
0: What would you want to say to the community, Lisa, about how they can engage with and be part of their local ABC?
10: I say don't be scared to get in touch.

0: You know, sometimes it's not you telling us a story idea. It's you just telling us what's happening in your life. Mm. You know, everywhere I go, you meet people who just have, they're so interesting. They have amazing stories. And some of those might end up on a national platform, I suppose. But some of them might just be for us. You know, we love our community. We live in our community. We want to hear from you.
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1: 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Thanks so much to everyone for listening this morning and for sharing some of your memories. And to everyone who's been able to drop by the office in Bega, you're still welcome to come in. 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And as I say, there is a cake to cut. Tomorrow morning, live music from Australian Idol Kesha from Jindabyne. Really looking forward to that tomorrow. It's news time.
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6: It's 10 o'clock. Good morning. Tony Matthews with ABC News. Two independent MPs, Zali Steggall and Allegra Spender, are forming a new centrist political party, Community Strong Australia. The Teal MPs say the party is focused on bringing Australians together and seeking practical solutions to issues including cost of living, climate change, childcare, education and healthcare. Ms Steggall, the member for Warringah in Sydney's north, says other Teal MPs could be looking to join the new party down the track.
7: We're having ongoing discussions with other members of the crossbenches, but also really looking forward to now taking it out on the road to new communities to get them and hear from them. But our colleagues, we will continue to work with them collaboratively on policies and issues, and we do hope they will join as members or allies in the future.
6: The Home Affairs Minister says he's confident in Australia's security and intelligence agencies as the final Australian woman is set to return from a Syrian detention camp where she's been held for her links to the Islamic State group. The woman was issued a temporary exclusion order to prevent her travelling to Australia, but the government says a permit was issued for her return last night as per Australian law. Tony Burke says agencies have been successfully monitoring returns for years.
8: There has been a focus on these individuals who are in the camps because there were a whole lot of interviews given from them. There have been people returning since long before we came to government, including 45 men who went there to fight, all of whom had returned before we came to office.
6: The state government's Shark Smart app has issued an alert after another shark sighting at Bondi Beach in Sydney's east this morning, making it the third day in a row. It comes as the state government announced funding for drum lines and nets as part of Tuesday's budget, but locals are raising questions about more money for drones to monitor sharks at beaches. Jason Eagledon from Drone Shark app says he often spots sharks using his drone early in the morning before local lifeguards patrolling the beach.
9: I've seen in my 8 years of flying around here a total, well, before seeing this shark 3 days ago, of four great whites. To me, I feel that this one's the same one. It's not pinging off the tag receivers. I'd say it's not a tag shark.
6: Australia's poultry industry is tightening biosecurity measures as it prepares for the possible spread of a deadly strain of bird flu. There have been three confirmed cases of the H5 strain in Australia, two in wild seabirds in WA and one in South Australia. Producers across the country are restricting farm access, increasing surveillance and reviewing emergency response plans amid fears an outbreak could severely disrupt egg and chicken supplies. Two powerful earthquakes have struck Venezuela, collapsing buildings and sparking a tsunami warning. Ali Crew has more.
10: The US Geological Survey says the epicenter of the first quake occurred west of the capital Caracas along the country's Caribbean coast with a magnitude of 7.1. Minutes later, it reported an even larger 7.5 magnitude earthquake in the same region. Authorities say the back-to-back quakes have collapsed buildings in the capital, with residents also losing power and internet services, though they have not immediately reported any casualties. Residents in neighbouring Colombia have also reported feeling tremors. The US Pacific Tsunami Warning Centre issued tsunami alerts for Puerto Rico and the Virgin Islands, but they have now been cancelled.
6: The Socceroos have confirmed left back Jacob Italiano will miss Australia.